0: because the ball doesn't get into his hands without great pass rush and great coverage. But really proud of Zeke.
1: Raider Nation showed up in a massive way today, even caused a penalty with the Chargers. Would you just talk about your fans today, please?
0: Yeah, I mean, I've never been to a road game like that where you know, our fans are silver and black. You know, when we came out of the tunnel, they were screaming, and it just really it sends chills down your spine to know that we have that support. And we're extremely grateful, and we know that every day we go on the field, we have to earn their trust and earn their respect.
2: That's the head coach, Clint Kubiak in Lincoln. You've been around a lot of coaches. You played at the highest level in this league doing what I do. I've never been around a coach who doesn't want to enjoy it. He'll enjoy it there. He comes back to the building. They are on to New Orleans, and he's dead serious about it. He said it there two or three times.
3: Yeah, that's what I like about Coach. He's all about ball. It's you know, he's going through the necessary procedures where a head coach and a quarterback just has to talk to the media and has to fulfill those obligations. As you know, of course, us being in the media side, we appreciate it. But we also know the difficult times. You go back way back when coaches didn't have to talk to media. Quarterbacks didn't have to talk to media, and they would give you those ho-hum answers. So the fact that the Raider Nation showed up, the fact that he showed his appreciation not only for how as hard as his team played, and his team still, in my opinion, many ways, JT, a very young and impressionable team, the fact that they played hard and came out with a victory in a very difficult place in front of what's like our second home, gave the Raider Nation a feeling to be proud of. That hour-long flight from L.A. is going to give that team something to be proud of, but it's a short celebration. Got to get ready for New Orleans.
2: Absolutely. Strip Stallworth calling into the show. Wow, Raiders are 2-0. What's going on, Strip?
4: JT, I'm slugging it out on the 210, trying to get back to Vegas. I don't ever want to hear my friends in Vegas tell me the traffic sucks on the I-15 because, listen, we're very blessed to not have to deal with this. But, JT, I'm just going to pile on what Coach just said. The Raider Nation, I've been going to this game in San Diego, now L.A., for 30 or 40 years. I have never seen the nation come out like it did today. 50,000 Raider fans. I feel like we were responsible for at least three or four offsides penalties, maybe even a couple drops. But I just wanted to pile on what Coach said. Never seen anything like it. The nation energy right now is higher than I've seen it in 30 years, man. So let's keep this thing going.
2: Thanks, Strip. Wow. Make you a regular call, a longtime friend, former UNLV quarterback.
3: No doubt.
2: Great friends with the great former David Hum, who was my partner for six years on the Raiders pre- and post-game show. That makes me feel great. And congratulations to all the Raider fans who actually bought a ticket, fought to get in there, stayed to the end, and made that coach feel really proud. We'll get to it next, as promised. Your phone calls and Lincoln Kennedy will tell you about his grade for the offensive line. You're listening to Raiders Football.
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9: Three receivers, tight left. Herbert, the shotgun snap. He's waiting. He's throwing. Oh, that is wide open. It's bobbled, and it's picked off. Masterson midfield with blockers at the 40. Down the sideline, 30, and finally shoved out of bounds.
10: Has he?
9: The rookies for the Raiders coming up with picks in back-to-back weeks.
2: How about these young players, these young interception machines out of the gate? Raiders really get some big plays on the defensive side. Raiders football brought to you by Modelo, a reward for the fighting spirit. Modelo, the mark of a fighter. Drink responsibly. Lincoln Kennedy, you're great overall for the offensive line. How do you think they performed?
3: You know, I'm going to give them a little bit of a stronger grade because they came away with a win in a very difficult place, and I'm going to say that it's at a B. Now, last week, my grade for them against Miami, I thought was a pretty strong A. This time, they didn't really control the line of scrimmage as much as they did last week against Miami. There was a few times where the Chargers got some penetration, especially at the defensive tackle spot. But overall, being able to hold up, allow Kirk Cousins to get away those three touchdown passes, showed me that they were doing stuff. It wasn't always a beautiful, perfect pocket. No time it ever is. But I'm going to give them a B on this time, JT.
2: Yeah, I'm just a little concerned with the run blocking at times. Ashton was running into the wall again, like we saw last year, getting the ball and getting hammered at the line of scrimmage like last year. I got to look at the 22 tomorrow and see what happened there. But I don't know, Lincoln, if they should have bounced it outside a little bit more, because I didn't see a lot of movement for him in between the tackles and the center.
3: What you got to remember is when you have a running back that has a high ankle injury and is not 100%, you don't want to have them trying to run outside the tackle or sideline to sideline, because they don't have the ability to cut and get downhill as quickly. And I say that because I'm not taking it away from Ashton's ability. I just prefer, for the time being, until we get him back 100% or as much close to 100% as we can, have him run between the tackles. If you want to really run outside some of the stretch plays, I think they should bring in Washington Jr. to have them do those types of things. But then again, you don't want to show your hand too much. So leave Ashton in the game. He's a little valuable. He's very valuable to the team, as you know. You just have to. It'll take some time. And you're going up against different defenses every week.
2: Yeah, this Jim Harbaugh, Mike McDaniel experiment is a disaster.
3: I'll take it.
2: Disaster. Paul Gutierrez is on the hotline. Let's get Paul with his locker room report. Paul, what was the experience like when you got to the locker room?
11: Yeah, I'll tell you what, guys. I'm down here on the field, JP, and there's like a Pee Wee League game or something going on. But it reminds me of the time, that last game in San Diego, when you were down there and you just put out that video of yourself on the field and the Raider fans took over. That's exactly what it was like here in the stadium. Raider fans really, Raider Nation really showed up and showed out here today for the team. And the press box was shaking during the fourth quarter with the takeaway, the turnover, the fumble recovery. But in that locker room, it was a little more mellow. I mean, yes, they're happy. Yes, they're excited with the win. Yes, they're glad to be 2-0. But it was the young guys. It was the new guys that made these plays where they're kind of like, yeah, this is what we were brought here to do. This is what we're expected to do. So 2-0 for the fans, awesome. 2-0 for the team itself, they're looking forward to already looking ahead to New Orleans and going forward from there. But there's still a lot to kind of break down as far as what went right and what can be improved upon this win here today.
2: Paul, what did you think was the X factor of the game? Because I thought Herbert, if he had the ball last, would win. I've just seen him do it enough. And I wanted the Raiders to go up by two scores, and they just couldn't do it. They had a punt. Yeah. They just could not keep the momentum going, and the Chargers would get the ball back until the end with those turnovers. So what do you think was the X factor moment of the game?
11: Yeah, it was the communication on the defensive side of the ball. And, you know, we could talk about the Raider fans taking over, and when you looked, it was either a sea of empty seats or a sea of black jerseys from all the Raider fans who are here. But in talking to N'Kobe Dean, he talked about there was a series of two in the second half especially where they played like dog S-word. That was his quote, dog S-word, S-H-I-T. He spelled it out in case we didn't know. But he said after that, they kind of got it together. And I asked him about that, you know, how good does it feel? as a defensive player to force a fumble. And he said, that's what you're out there to do. And it feels so good because earlier in the game, they knew that running back is a big guy and they were trying to hit him high. When he went low, boom, the ball pops out, and that essentially seals the game. So the X factor to me was the communication on the defense, not letting that feeling of, uh-oh, here we go again. And the reason that's the point, the case, guys, you got so many new players there with a new culture, a new image, a new vision with Robbie Leonard, even though he has been here, they're all buying into this new culture, and they're going forward with it. So that, to me, was the X factor.
3: Paul, what did you think of Kirk Cousins' performance overall? I thought he showed outstanding leadership, especially when the Chargers tried him by pushing everyone up close and forcing tight man coverage. There were a lot of tight windows he had to fit footballs into.
11: Not only that, but I thought he couldn't throw the ball deep anymore. You could almost hear it up in the press box kind of grunting every time he did throw the ball deep to get everything in that arm to get it down the field. But what you saw out of him is just the ultimate gamer, the ultimate team captain, the ultimate guy that, look, he's going to lay it all on the line. And Link, you could speak to this better than either JT or myself. But if you have a guy like that that's in the huddle, it's going to have that effect on everybody else. I remember you told me the story when Rich Gannon first came. Rich Gannon, you guys weren't really sure what he was about until he dislocated his finger and then led you guys on a 90-some-yard drive to beat the Jets. That's the kind of guy that the Raiders have now in Kirk Cousins, where he's willing to lay it all on the line. And, you know, he's seen it. There's nothing he hasn't seen in this league yet. So for him to be able to put it on the line and do that, that just gets the respect level up that much more. And then when he's able to make the plays, like the deep ball, they talked to Trey Tucker a little bit about it. He laughed and said, yeah, you know, when I asked him, I thought Kirk couldn't throw the ball deep. And he said, yeah, the thing is, you guys don't see it in practice, but we do it all the time. So let people think that he can't throw the ball deep.
2: Well, safe travels, Paul. It's better than driving. Flying with the team. Enjoy the victory with everybody. We'll talk to you this week on the radio.
11: Sounds good. And if I was driving, I'd stop off in Barstow and say hey to the family.
2: Hey, there he is. Paul Gutierrez from Barstow, California. Let me get Shields up here quickly in Connecticut. He's been waiting the longest. Go ahead. What's happening?
10: Hey, JT. Thanks for taking my call. Great win. I'll be really short. Like I said, great win. 2-0. Game ball goes to Rob Leonard. That's all I got to say. Game ball goes to Rob Leonard. He shut them down. Give our offense chances after chance after chance. Rob Leonard, game ball. Thanks for taking my call, JT.
2: Yeah, thanks, man. And we'll talk about this when we come back on the other side. The addition of Rob Leonard and his new scheme. What did Lincoln Kennedy see in the scheme of what Rob Leonard did with the rotation of the defensive line? We'll get to all that. 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
17: 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Fact one, a lot of lawyers say they're the best, but only Naqvi won Best of Las Vegas Gold 11 straight times. Fact two, over 1,000 of our cases were

0: Also, the last time they went to the playoffs, they put up the graphics since 2020. This is the 2026 season. Of the teams that start off 2-0 go to the playoffs 70% of the time. The teams that go 0-2 only go 15% of the time. And coming up here, if the Chiefs lose on Sunday Night Football, the Raiders will lead the AFC West outright for the fourth week in the last 10 seasons and for the first time since week one of 2023. So a lot on the line here, a lot more for the Raiders to play for. 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
11: In an empty set, gets the snap, he's looking left, Jalen Naylor sits down, hits him at the 40 and a first down, out to the 44, he came close to the line in motion, went right up the middle of the field and sat down and they picked up 9 yards.
12: That's the chemistry between the two, Cousins and Jalen Naylor.
0: It was important, Lincoln Kennedy, we came out of this game with some Jalen Naylor talking points. And Trey Tucker. Link, I like Trey Tucker as a possession receiver. Everybody wants him to be the deep threat, the Cliff Branch, the over-the-top. I get it. But I also know that he can come and cut across the middle of the field, get down in a low window, catch a 12-yard ball and move the chains.
13: Well, we saw a lot of that, and we've seen it sort of coming to fruition. I think they're kind of still trying to figure out who does what best. We're also expecting to see better things when we have, you know, Brock Bowers out there, you know, him able to open up things. So I think it's still a work in progress. But I'm pleased to see Trey Tucker be a part of this offense, because coming into the season, I wondered where he was going to fit in. Is he the one who's constantly just trying to take the top off the defense? You know, is he that Tyreek Hill that Kansas City had many years ago in lieu of trying to develop the tight end position? But just being able to come through with big-time throws like that, great reads by Kirk Cousins, seeing that two-high safety look, noticing that one safety jumped a curl route, which leaves a whole lot of space for Trey Tucker to run that long, deep post route and score that touchdown, that was big time. I mean, it really was.
0: Yeah, it was just nice to see people step up throughout the game.
13: No doubt.
0: I'm not here to give game balls, but I'd give one to Zeke Masses. I thought he was fantastic in the game. And, you know, overall, they'll look at the tape tomorrow, but, man, the way Quay Walker played, the way he goes sideline to sideline, even if the Raiders give up a first down on third down, I'm not as bummed out as I was in years past where I'm like, oh, my God, they're going to hold the ball for another 4 minutes. I think the Raiders can go three and out on the next series, and a lot of times they do. Very impressed with the game plan today. Here's Stevie G in Oakland, the town.
14: JT and the professor, today's a great day, Raider Nation. 2-0 for the start of the season. We're doing it. But what I really like is we're playing that type of toughness I want, complimentary football. No single play, you just mentioned it, no single play, no series stops us now. We can play complementary football between the offense, defense, and special teams. The Chargers had to go a long way. Those punts were deep. They had to drive, a long drive to be able to do it. So our defense was able to step in. We had the turnovers. We had points. We're averaging 26.5 points a game. When's the last time the Raiders have done that? So we're doing it. We're doing it well. Let's go, Raiders.
0: Yeah, I think that's a good way of saying complimentary football.
13: True story.
0: Because the Raiders get the ball back for the offense, and then the offense gives the defense a little bit of rest. And we saw that with Max Crosby. Max Crosby had energy in the fourth quarter to get in Joe Alt's head and put that game away. More of your phone calls coming up on the other side, 855-4JETS-WIN. And Lincoln Kennedy and I will break down the stats within the stats when we come back. You're listening to Raiders Football.
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0: JT and the great Lincoln Kennedy as we continue on here, and we'll look at a few of the stats of the game and Lincoln has helped me with that throughout his whole broadcast career with me, because Lincoln, when it goes with you, I look at plays first. I know you get mad if they're under 60. That's unacceptable. We landed at 62.
13: Right.
0: The Chargers had 60 for a total of 310 yards. You good with that?
13: Of course I would like more, but good with it because they won the turnover battle and they won the game. So when it comes down to, and that's as far as I go as far as analytics. So when I can tell how prolific or how consistent an offense is, it's the number of plays they run out there on the football field. More importantly, it's also about the amount of touchdowns they get over field goals. And so I think the Raiders are in a position, the way they were able to score and put this game out of reach for the Chargers.
0: Yeah, there are other stats for the Raiders that – Not more concerning, but they want to be better on. They had 6 penalties. Chargers had 8 in the game. The Raiders had 29 rushing attempts. Yard per rush was just 2 yards per rush.
13: Yes.
0: And that's something that's what I think is going to be the point of emphasis, Lincoln, going into the week of preparation, heading out to the longer road trip to New Orleans.
13: As it should be. And it looked like from the analytical, the next gen stats that I'm seeing online, that the Raiders had more success running over the right side than they did any other side, but also between the tackles over the right guard, and that would be JPJ. So with that being said, they just got to get a little bit more consistent. I saw some power plays. I also saw, some inside man plays that the Raiders weren't as successful. They got to get a little bit better consistency on their double teams, especially trailing up or scoop blocks up to the middle linebackers, the linebacker levels. They missed a couple of plays that time. There wasn't a lot of space in there to run, but there's always room for improvement.
0: Mark in New Jersey, you're up next on the Raiders postgame show. Hello, Mark.
18: Hey, JT. Hey, Lincoln. Super excited, 2-0. Feels really good. The offense has looked really really good today. Kirk Cousins was, on his game. He managed it well. I thought Tucker played really good today. And I believe it's Cody White, the guy that's called up in the practice squad, making the best of his opportunity. When you get that opportunity, you make the best of it. So hopefully they can keep him on the roster. And then as far as the defense, I'll be honest with you, I wasn't really sold on Robbie Leonard this year, but he's proved me wrong. He's had tremendous game plans. He's got the defense looking really good. And I'll tell you, masses. This guy showed up, a rookie, coming into the game, playing in a divisional game, and balling out and having 2 picks, that was huge. So just a great effort. Again, closing games out. In the past, we've been holding on to games. Now we seem to be able to get closing them out. A couple things I'd like to see at the end of games, a couple possessions that we need to put points up. But all in all, 2-0. Who thought we'd be 2-0? Who thought we would win 3 games this year, JT? We already got 2. So 1 week at a time, let's take this to the Saints. And come out with a game plan with them, and hopefully we can walk out of there with another W. Thanks.
0: Okay. Yeah, it would be a shame if the Raiders didn't take a 2-0 start and get out to 3-1 or 4-2 or 5-3. That's the way I look at a schedule. You get to 2 wins, you just focus on the next one. This coach will not allow me to interview him talking about 2 games ahead. Let alone the victory we just had. I got to have a lot of questions prepared because he is rapid fire, but it's a good way to start off. One more for Lincoln Kennedy, Raiders 66 in Las Vegas. 66, what's happening?
20: Hey, JT and Lincoln, how you guys doing? What a great win. You know, when you consider everything that just happened, we've got a rookie coach in just his second game, playing against a veteran coach who's won 11 games or double-digit games the last 2 seasons. They were embarrassed and in a desperate mode after going 0-1 against a 3-win team from last year at home. Now they're 0-2 at home against 2 3-win teams from last year. They've got a gauntlet schedule ahead. This was a division rival game, and everybody in the division wants to beat the Raiders. And with this rookie coach, they come out with a victory. When you've got a team on paper that is superior, to me, this is one of the most impressive wins in Raider football history when you consider everything that was going out in this game. I got a little bit worried when they couldn't run the ball, especially down there close to the goal line. They went 4 and didn't get the score, because last week we were able to run. So I wasn't really concerned about that. But a step up in opposition, and we got the job done. I just cannot see him much. And you know what? This DeCamillis, the special teams guy. Last week, you guys said that he told the long snapper to botch the snap so he could see the rush lanes. This guy is 3D chess level. Telling everybody on that onside kick or punt to do a fair catch signal so they could not be interfered with on the catch, that's brilliant. That's brilliant. Thanks, guys, for the time. Go Raiders. Let's move on to New Orleans.
0: Yes, 66. We'll move on. We'll celebrate this on Raider Nation Radio for a few days this week. Lincoln Kennedy, final thoughts on a game with the Raiders. It wasn't a must-win. They already won a game. It was a must-win for the Chargers. And I really think the Raiders put a dagger into the Chargers' hopes for the entire season.
13: Well, JT, I came into the season saying I just wanted the Raiders to be competitive. And I couldn't quantify the win-loss total. I don't really predict things like that. But in two games, I saw them play competitive football. I saw them play the better than Miami in week one, obviously, and a lot of people took that in consideration being the opponent. But this time, going to SoFi, which they haven't had a lot of success in, and beating a team or beating a coach who's been who was 4-0 until today, that showed me there's a lot of growth and progression out of this team, a lot of reasons to be happy about. They are competitive. Now, we carry it on. We take it week by week. We got the Saints who are playing well, got to go down to New Orleans, long travel date. So, you know, the short living is that you enjoy this win, you relish in this win, but I like the way Kirk Cousins is playing. I like the way this team is playing. I like the way overall it's being coached. You know, and I like, as you mentioned earlier in the program, complimentary football. I've always appreciated and respected that. When special teams can compliment the offense, compliment the defense, everyone compliments one another. You play together as a team, you win as a team. This is a total win by this team, and I'm so pleased to be representing the Silver and Black.
0: Thank you, Link. We'll be talking to you on the radio all week long. Thanks for doing this.
13: Sounds good, brother. I'll talk to you soon.
0: You got it. 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We should. 855-4JUST-WIN. 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
1: Be aware tonight, from 9 p.m. until 8 a.m. tomorrow morning, Harmon will be fully closed eastbound and westbound overnight from Signature Access to Koval. This is for F1 construction. Once again, that starts at 9 p.m. tonight. 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Overnight lows tonight in the Vegas Valley, 72, with winds of victory.
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0: JT here flying solo. Lincoln Kennedy was fantastic. Our broadcast team doing a great job. We had just a fun time overall. With the group here today, led by Amber Theo Harris and James Jones, Eric Allen, as they were on the TV side here, as we take a look at some of the individual stats of this game and the box score. I thought this was a Trey Tucker game. That some receivers, we said on the pregame show, a receiver was going to have to get out of here with a W and some stats to talk about. That was Trey Tucker. 5 receptions, a buck 19, a touchdown. The long reception was 42 yards, 7 targets in the game. Dariqi Young had a pretty good game. 1 reception, 27 yards, but it was a big one. Jack Besh had 2 receptions in this game for 25 yards, but it was Cody White. Cody White had 2 receptions on 2 targets for 2 touchdowns. And those are big plays at big times. Michael Mayer, 3 receptions on 4 targets. His long was 10 yards in the game. Running the ball, Ashton Jeanty, 21 carries, 48 yards. I was a little bit concerned about Ashton today and not having holes to run up the middle on. We'll see what happens and what the grade will be for the guards and Tyler Linderbaum. But the Chargers had some space eaters up front. The space eaters definitely blew it up, and they were stopping Ashton in his track. And then Kirk Cousins was 19 of 29 for 253, 3 touchdowns and interception, sacked twice in the game. He gets the victory. Danny in Las Vegas on 920. Hello, Danny.
26: How you doing, JT? Hey, JT, I'm happy about the win. And one thing, you've been around for a long time too, JT. It seemed like every week they're just getting better and better and better. Was it perfect? No, but I didn't see them youngsters playing that well this fast. So I'm very impressed with the coaching staff, and hopefully they can keep getting better. And if they lose, even if they start losing, but as long as it looks like this, I think they're going to be okay.
0: Yeah, they're not going to go undefeated this year, but when you take it, thanks for the call, one game at a time, and you're able to put a good game together after a good game. I can't wait to study New Orleans this week and figure out what New Orleans is going to be able to do in this game. This is going to be an interesting game because Tyler Shuck looks good. They're explosive. And New Orleans won one of the biggest games that you can imagine. So New Orleans is feeling really good about the fact that they beat Baltimore. Baltimore coming out of week one was a beast. And for New Orleans to find a way to take care of business there, that's something that the Raiders got to be concerned about. That's going to be momentum for New Orleans coming into this game, but the Raiders can match that. Raider Johnny is at SoFi leading the game. Hello, Johnny.
27: Yo, JT. Thank you for taking my call again this week. Yep, just leaving the game, my man. Raiders! Big up to Lee Washington. That was good. Get down with him. Just want to say, yo, JT, this game was electric. It was the game to be at. I ain't going to lie. I couldn't really pay attention to most of the plays because there was a lot of stuff going around us. But I got to say, I'm impressed. I feel good. You know, Kirk Cousins may have to scramble a little bit. Let's hope Jensen's okay. Hopefully Bauer comes back and, you know, steps us up to the next level. But thank you for taking my call. Let's go, Raiders. We'll see you on the next one.
0: All right, see you the next one. We're going to get Brock Bowers back hopefully this week, and I don't know for sure. I'll interview the coach on Tuesday. I'll have a brief understanding about how he's prepping heading into the game. And Ashton Jeanty left to go to the sidelines a little bit banged up before he came back in. I think he's going to need to get in the ice tub, and he's going to get some treatment this week. And I don't know how long until Darian Porter comes out. Trayton Stokes left in concussion protocol. I don't like that. First of all, I want him to be okay, but in this league, if you go into concussion protocol, they keep you there. especially if you're a quarterback. So hopefully he'll be ready to go in New Orleans. Raiders football is presented by Las Vegas, the sports and entertainment capital of the world. Visit Las Vegas, the Las Vegas Convention and Visitors Authority. When we come back, I'll give you my final thoughts on what I thought happened to the game and what's at stake for the Raiders on how they can enjoy it but build on the momentum next. 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
25: It is a play fake with a blitz off his back foot to the end zone. Touchdown!
28: He's in it!
25: Cody White! He has doubled his career total all in the second half.
28: Cody White!
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0: JT back with you. Cody White got a game ball week one for a great tackle on special teams. I'm assuming he got another game ball for two touchdowns in this game. JT back with you. There is chaos. You know, I don't gamble. I don't do a lot of gambling. This isn't the place for me to do that. But the largest survivor contest in the world, the Circus Survivor, over 20 million, and a whole bunch of them got slaughtered again today. Everyone went out week one. 30% of the survivors went out with the Chargers week one. Those who didn't pick the Chargers picked them this week. They got lopped out. And then the Browns ended up beating the Buccaneers, which was crazy. Jaden Daniels suffered a very serious elbow injury. They only scored 3 points. You want to talk about a team that fell off the Empire State Building or the Sears Tower in Chicago? How about the Bears fans for their home opener? They're an absolute no-show in their home opener there. And as we mentioned, New Orleans beating Baltimore. Green Bay beating the Jets in overtime when Aaron Glenn did not have a good answer to why he didn't call a timeout late in that game. Philadelphia survived over Tennessee. New England hammered Pittsburgh. I didn't see the whole game in the highlights. I saw some of it, but Aaron Rodgers looked like it really looks like it's over for him. He just got hit, tattooed, strip sacked. He's going to be in some serious pain this week. And unfortunately for Raider Nation, Denver won. Denver beat Jacksonville, a very good team, 20 to 13. San Francisco had no problem over Miami. We already faced them there. Figured Seattle would bounce back and beat Arizona. They did it with Drew Locke. And a lot of good games to talk about. We got a Monday night game with New York playing the Rams, which will be fun to watch. So one more. I just want to tell everybody, all week long on my local show and my national show, I'm on Sirius XM tonight from 8 to 11 p.m., Mad Dog Sports Radio. I knew that the Raider Nation would show up in L.A., but I knew that already. And I was sick and tired of going to L.A. and losing. So I can't do it every year. I can't get everybody nuts and say, oh, it's going to be a lock. We're better. We're going to win. I had a really good feeling that the Raiders would compete, but I thought it was going to come down to a field goal late in the game. It didn't happen. The Raiders won it convincingly. But that's a good gorilla to get off their back. That streak needed to stop. At one point, we beat Denver 8 in a row. Remember, 8 in a row. We had Denver's number 2. So when there's a streak like that going the other way against us, we got to find a way to end that streak. And the Raiders did it today in front of their home fans in L.A. I sat in this studio with Coach and I said, that fan base is legit. I'll say it again. It's the largest fan base in Raider Nation. I didn't say the best. I said it's the largest volume of Raider fans anywhere in the world, Los Angeles. And we get that game there every year and they play a big role. And today it mattered even more as the Raiders won the game. I'll wrap it up on the other side. You're listening to Raiders football.
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18: Cousins' final knee is there, and the teams can spill out into the field. For the first time since 2020, the Raiders come to SoFi and beat the Chargers in their building. Raiders 26, Chargers 14, and Clint Kubiak in the new Las Vegas era is 2-0 to start the 2026 season.
0: Oh, yeah, that's Jason Horowitz on the call. We talked to both him and Kirk Morrison as they got there. They both had late games last night, and they came in and did a brilliant job. Imagine doing a college game on the West Coast and then their primary job with the Raiders, and they were both fantastic today. Isaiah, thank you, and thanks to our entire team here at Silver and Black Productions, who set us up today. That's it for Raiders Post Game Live. Tonight's coverage of the Las Vegas Raiders has been presented by Allegiant Air, Coca-Cola, America First Credit Union, Spectrum, Modelo, Credit One Bank, Yamava Resort and Casino at San Manuel, Coors Light, Karma Automotive, Las Vegas Convention and Visitors Authority, and by Ticketmaster. The final score, the Las Vegas Raiders 26, the Los Angeles Chargers 14. Once again, we'd like to thank our crew for tonight's studio hosts, Tim Cates, on-site producer, Isaiah Combs, senior producer, Chris Kleiber, producer, Dave Sniff, engineer, Sam Sniff, stats, Eric Miller, spotter Mike Taylor, and the executive producer is Tyler Brewer. For Eric Allen, Lincoln Kennedy, I'm JT. 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Who had that? 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The Raiders are undefeated. Have a great night, everyone.

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2: All right, so, you know, DP has been ruled out. Brock, we're going to list as doubtful, and we're going to work him out pregame. And with that, I'll take any of your questions.
3: As for Gato Pound, when do you anticipate him coming back?
2: He's dealing with a family matter, so TBD.
4: If Brock isn't able to go this week, are you guys optimistic that he'll be able to return next week?
2: Yes.
5: Clint, talk about the week of practice. How do you think it went? How do you think the team, you know, in your just your opinion, how you thought the week went?
2: Yeah, it was solid. You know, we're always trying to get better. You know, we had some good days. Wednesday, Thursday, Friday. Every Wednesday, Thursday, Friday in the NFL is like a game. You know, guys are getting new materials. They're preparing. I think our guys' approach is the right way.
5: You are known as a guy that a consumer of information, and you give a lot. How are they responding to the amount of information that you give in a game week?
2: Yeah, I think that's part of the job description, playing in the NFL and coaching in the NFL, is you got to be really intelligent. So I really can't say enough about the job that John Spytek has done, especially with these new guys that can think on their feet, and that's what's required to play in this league.
6: Coach, we always talk about dealing with adversity. Well, dealing with success is something to pay attention to as well. How do you feel like these players in the locker room are going to deal with that success they have from Sunday?
2: Well, hopefully they're mature enough to know that one of 17 is nothing. You know, it's 17 one-game seasons, so that's the way we approach it.
4: With Darian down, who do you expect to go out there and start that corner?
2: We'll see. You know, we got two guys that are ready to go. Okay, we got Dramod, we got 35, so we'll see who plays.
4: Do you expect kind of both of them to maybe get some time in there?
2: We'll see.
7: Rob Leonard said that the cornerback room in particular has had a lot of competition. What have you noticed from that group?
2: I have, yeah. Competition makes everybody better in every position. It's been that way since April, and, you know, I like the guys that we got.
8: Coach Jim Harbaugh had some good things to say about you. How does somebody like that saying those things kind of build your confidence as a first-year head coach?
2: Yeah, we know we're playing a really good team. You know, we're playing a really well-coached team.
9: I spoke with Nakobe Dean. He said you were kind of preparing them for the home game feel that SoFi has for this team. Just what is your expectation going into that stadium?
2: You know, we're always excited to play in front of our fans, no matter where it is. I know there's going to be plenty of fans there, silver and black. So, you know, we're excited to play the game, and our fans always give us extra juice.
10: Is there something to the desperate team kind of mentality that they could potentially be going into this? Like, have you been around the league? Is that a real thing that exists, where a team is kind of desperate and angry when they come off a loss like that?
2: If you don't play like that every Sunday, you're in trouble. So our guys know that too. It's 17 desperate games in a row.
11: Ashton Janti was named one of the captains for this game. What went into the decision to give him that role for this game?
2: He's been a leader. Simple. On the field, off the field.
3: Clint, as for Aiden, with him dealing with family issues, do you expect him to travel with you guys, or he's just going to...
2: I don't expect him to travel with us.
8: It's been 5 years since you guys have won back week one and week two games. How do you kind of keep that momentum building into week two?
2: Yeah, well, we just see it like 17 one-game seasons. So we got this one game in front of our face, and we're focused on that.
10: Were you and McDaniel around each other as kids with the Broncos?
2: Yes, we were.
10: You have kind of memories of kind of growing up with the same situation?
2: Yes, we both worked at a training camp in Denver many years ago. Mike is a friend.
10: That's good. Okay, thanks, Clint.
4: Thanks,
6: Clint. Appreciate
3: it. Just how would you evaluate Dylan Lobby's performance in the return game in week one?
12: Yeah, I thought he did an excellent job for us. He'll be a captain for us this week. Did a great job in the return game, but also very, very productive in the coverage game too. So did an excellent job.
4: We saw multiple punt returners being used in the game against Miami. Just kind of what went into that decision?
12: Well, I mean, you know, you want to have, you know, guys that are going to make great decisions. I thought Malik did a good job right there, but then we used Dylan back there really on kind of a defense stay situation. But that may not be the case every single week.
4: So it's kind of like a situational thing when Dylan would go in?
12: Correct. Yeah, correct. And then, you know, we'll see how it goes from week to week.
3: Is that

0: Has that always been your philosophy as a special teams coordinator in terms of, like, you know, alternating punt returners based on situations?
1: Depends on who I had. Okay. You know, I mean, you're obviously got guys that are not very experienced back there, but Dylan is probably taking more reps in that area of the field than Malik is taking in that area of the field. So that's kind of where it's at there. But, you know, we did it the Super Bowl year with the Rams. Cooper Kupp was back there for us. And then once we got a full-time returner that we felt like was a guy that could make those decisions, we put him back there and stayed there with him in 22.
0: Could there be like an advantage? Could there be an advantage using multiple punt returners in terms of like trying to beat out a defense or trying to get them off guard anyway?
1: Yeah, I mean, that's always the case. You know, you're always trying to do what's best to schematically help your team, that's for sure. And that could possibly be down the road. We'll see how it goes.
2: Coach, you are, because of the nature of special teams, you deal with a lot of young players.
1: Mm-hmm.
2: How are they handling the adjustment? It's not 10 practices now before you do anything. It's game week. You get very limited time now.
1: Yeah, they've done a good job. You know, I thought, you know, obviously the one play that hurt us last week was the long return. I believe there was, in the league, there was 10 returns over the plus 45-yard line last week, which it's, you know, everyone says it's a dynamic play. I'd say it's a volatile play. That's what I would say. But, you know, I think that the young guys have really gotten into it. I think our older guys have, too. They're really buying in and doing what we want them to do. And, you know, I'm encouraged by what we did last week, but I'm not, you know, totally satisfied, that's for sure.
3: Yep. Without being overly specific on it, what were you able to kind of learn from the one back? Because you did so well on most of the coverage, then you had the one that was not so good. So what were you able to
1: learn? Yeah, we misfit it, and we actually had a couple players that, you know, we missed a tackle, obviously. That was, everybody could see that. But we misfit a couple things right there, and it just happens quickly. You got to be ready to come off a block and get going from there, and we didn't play that play well. Now Cody did a great job of hustling on it. Obviously, everyone's talking about that play. I'm glad we got him on that play for sure, because that's a great example of complimentary football. Like, we got him down, they had to play. Our defense does a great job. The field goal rush team comes in and really probably should have blocked it, but the guy hit such a bad ball that, you know, it goes past us right there and they miss it. So that's complimentary football at its best. And then the same thing happened with AJ's play at the end. You know, we're picking up the defense right there. We end up getting a ball that's down inside the five, and, you know, they're able to start that possession from inside the five-yard line, which that's complimentary football at its best.
2: I saw Alube making the tackles, obviously, from the press box, but watching the film, he's a beast. What is it about some guys on special teams? They just click. They get, they understand that role.
1: Yeah, I think Dylan likes to eat, to be honest with you. And he knows how he's going to eat, which means I got to stay on the field as much as I can. He wants to continue to be an NFL player, and I think he understands that very, very well. Some guys don't get it for a little while, but he's getting it right now, so let's keep him going in the right direction.
4: Miami had a situation last week where their long snapper was hurt for a little bit, and then their rookie linebacker, Jacob Rodriguez, started warming up on the sidelines. Obviously, you never want to see Alex get hurt or anything like that, but do you guys have a plan in case he does go down on game days to sub somebody in?
1: Yes, we do.
4: Do you have—
1: Yes, we do.
4: Okay.
1: Sure do.
3: Matt pulled off that switch kick in a pretty big spot, and you guys were able to cover it, went to the left. I mean, how do you balance kind of taking a chance like that with, hey, you know he can do it and can pin somebody?
1: Yeah, I think, you know, the more reps you get in practice, I don't know if you – I can't remember if you guys were out there when we were doing that, but he had plenty of reps and practice at it. So, you know, we felt comfortable going into the game. It actually got lucky for them because it bounced right to the kid. I mean, I'm talking to the head – or talking to the special teams coordinator after the game. He's like – you know, he said, we just got fortunate that the ball was right there. So, you know, well, it'll be something that we'll use throughout the year, and we'll see how it goes.
4: Are you comfortable disclosing who that long snapper would be, the emergency long snapper?
1: No, I'm not, actually. Literally, you think I'm some kind of, like, rookie, man. Forget about it, dude.
5: Can you talk about
1: Yeah, Shea did an excellent job for us. I believe he had three tackles also. He was playing with his hair on fire. Did really well in the return game, too. So, you know, like I said, the buy-in is extremely high right now. We just got to keep it going that way.
4: Thanks, Cody.
1: Awesome. Thanks.
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9: Hey, welcome in. I am Paul Gutierrez, and I'm joined by Raiders rookie safety Trayden Stukes. Trayden, thank you so much for taking the time. I know you're busy. First week in the regular season in the NFL, and let's just get right to it, because after that win against the Miami Dolphins, I came up to you in your locker, and you're sitting there kind of taking in the scene, and there was a football sitting right next to you. And it was the interception that you had. It was that actual ball. And I asked you that day, and I'll ask you again a couple of days later, what was going through your mind as that ball is just hanging up in the sky, as you can kind of see there, as the ball's hanging in the sky? What's going through your mind?
10: I told him that day, first thing that I thought was don't drop it. Just because, you know, I knew I was in good shape, and I could, you know, I could sense the trajectory of the ball. So I knew I was going to have a chance to make a play on it, but you know, you got to finish them when you got a chance to. So that was like, you know, the first thing that went through. And then I just wanted to celebrate with my whole team, you know, after. So, it was definitely a cool moment, cool time.
9: I asked you that day and that night, how much tougher those interceptions really are. Because you've got a lot of interceptions in college, but when that ball is up there for so long and you actually have time to think, I mean, how much harder is that, or how much more difficult, or how much more fun or rewarding is that when that thing is hanging up there forever?
10: No, it's definitely, it's a whole different type of difficult, you know, than a tough catch or whatever it may be, just because, you know, you've got all the time in the world to kind of, you know, overthink it or jump too early, jump too late. You know, so many different things can happen in the snap of a finger. So, I think, you know, just trying to stay calm, understanding that, you know, you've been in these scenarios before. That's what helps me, you know, just knowing that I've done it before, and you know, I can make this play. Don't get too excited. Don't get too high, too low. That's it. Yeah.
9: Just make it happen.
10: Let's make it happen.
9: So the thing that you said that was interesting is you got to time your jump right. And when I'm going back and I'm looking at your high school years, you were more of an accomplished track athlete, so to speak, whether it was the triple jump, the long jump, the hurdles, 100, 300 hurdles. How does that skill set translate onto the football field? I know that was a long time ago, but I would imagine that's in the DNA.
10: No, for sure. I think a lot about my jumping days. It made me a lot more coordinated.
9: Okay.
10: Like triple jump takes a lot of technique and coordination, just because it's a very technical sport. And then obviously, like, you just do plyos all day. So, you know, I got to just work on jumping higher almost, you know, for half a year. Doing that. Like I said, I think, like that triple jump just helped with my coordination, one-footed jumping, you know, being able to generate power off one leg. You know, I think that's a huge thing when it's transferable from sport to sport.
9: What's interesting, too, is when it comes to your track career in high school, you're coming out of high school. And I guess the question is this: how does a guy who was a no-star recruit coming out of high school, but you had scholarship offers, to go run track. Not for football, but you wanted to walk on. You wanted to play. So how does a guy with that background become the only rookie in his class to start on day one of his NFL season?
10: The Lord's plan, you know, I can't say much more than that. I mean, like for me, track was fun. Mm-hmm. Like I enjoyed doing track, but football was my life. Like gotcha. I never thought I would get away from football, regardless of how my, you know, both careers were going. And like you said, like at the time I thought, you know, I was going to have to go to school for track and then walk on to the football team once I got there. And that was kind of my rough draft plan before, you know, things went backwards when COVID hit. So, you know, I think my path is definitely a unique one, but football was always going to be my number one. So, you know, I think just trusting the process, yeah. You know, trusting in some beyond myself and, you know, doing my part to have made it to this point.
9: And like you said, football was always in your blood anyways. Because your dad played. Your dad he played. And this is a shout out to one of my bosses, Marcus Padilla. He went to UOP, University of the Pacific, which is where your dad played. He played there for 2 years.
10: That's right.
9: And that was the connection that got you that walk-on opportunity to Arizona. Can you tell me real quickly how that came about?
10: Yeah. So COVID hits, what was it, like March of 2020?
9: 2020.
10: So, yeah, I don't come back for my last semester. Of senior year, and I'm just working out at home. Like, they didn't have any time to plan for it, so we weren't really doing anything for class. Yeah. So I'm just working out in the backyard, going to the park, and, like, you know, all of my potential scholarships kind of just faded because, you know, you couldn't take any visits, you couldn't go anywhere. So it's, like, the middle of the summer. I think it was almost July by the time we got in contact with his name is Paul Rhodes. He was the defensive coordinator, and he was my dad's defensive backs coach at Pacific. Yeah. So, which was, you know, a crazy when we talked about it at home, me and my dad, we were just like, this is just too much, like things connecting, you know, in line at one time. So, you know, we just felt like it was the right thing for us. You know, I got to go to school in my home state, you know, right up the road from where I live. And, you know, I took that walk-on spot and, you know, it worked out for me, obviously, in the long run. But, it was definitely an unsure time. But, you know, he makes no mistakes.
9: So for you, you were able to be in college 6 years, right? You had the COVID year. You had an injury year also. Being an older rookie, how does that help you with the transition into the NFL life? And, you know, obviously being in a room with veterans, especially, like I said, the only rookie to start for the Raiders.
10: Yeah, I think, you know, you got to understand, you know, when you come in as an older rookie, they're not going to give you the leeway to be, you know, make young guy mistakes. Mm-hmm. Like you're expected to come in here and help the team win. And, you know, I just came in with the mindset that, you know, whatever they need me to do, whatever it's going to take to help the team win, I'm going to put my best foot forward and try to do that for them. And, you know, I think like the guys in the room have been so helpful for me, you know, understanding that obviously, even though I'm an older guy, this is my first year in the NFL. This is my first time playing NFL football. And they've been so helpful, you know, just helping me understand things that go on in this level or like in this league. Just, you know, little nuggets here and there, whether it be, you know, some from a cover standpoint, from how I should eat, you know, when I should get my meals, when I should get my treatment, just little things. Like I can pick their brains about anything. And they've been so good about, you know, helping us along, all of our rookie class, honestly. So, I'm super, super grateful for them.
9: Opening day with the interception and the win. And again, thank you so much for your time, Trayden. Thanks for stopping by.
10: No, I appreciate it too.
9: All right.
10: Go Raiders, baby.
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13: Hey guys, how are we doing today?
14: Andrew, the Dolphins.
13: It's still morning?
15: High five, yeah.
13: Wow.
15: I think so.
13: All right.
2: The Dolphins were pretty set on they weren't going to let you get deep on them with some explosive plays. There were some calls where it could have happened, but their defense precluded it. How much do you like having a veteran quarterback that knows, okay, that's not a shot worth taking?
16: Yeah, I think we say that all the time, you know, in our lingo, a shot call, it's not always a shot taken. You know, we want to take what the defense gives us. We're always trying, quarterback's always trying to listen to his feet, go through his progression, you know, operate with intelligent aggression. And then when it's not there, get the ball in playmakers' hands underneath, let them break tackles and create explosives that way.
15: How do you think Michael Mayer handled his expanded role in week one?
16: Yeah, I think everybody has an evolving role each week. Especially as we all get, you know, as we get into this, it's our first year, whether it's our first year together, you know, or we're together for a long time. Everybody's evolving week one, you know, whether it's Michael, whether it's different guys we asked to do different jobs. But I thought Mike did a nice job, you know, and what we asked him to do, took advantage of his opportunities, made some plays for us. And, you know, we look forward to the offense as a whole, you know, just keep evolving, keep creating plays.
0: What was your takeaway in the way you guys were able to control the time of possession, especially during that opening drive of the game? And do you feel like, you know, that's going to be a blueprint of success moving forward for the offense?
16: Yeah, I mean, that's one of the things that we always talk about is being able to maximize our possessions, maximize the time that we have the ball in our hands. I thought our coaches did a great job, you know, with the planning purposes, executing the planning, have our guys on point, letting our guys execute so that we were able to stay on the field.
17: What kind of juice is Mike Washington to give your backfield now, seeing him go out there and do what he did in the preseason in week one?
16: Mike's an explosive player, and we try to maximize his talents. He's a guy that, you know, when he gets the ball in his hand, you know, we like to, you know, he gets the ball in his hand, we expect a lot out of him. You know, making sure that he's on his tracks, he's seeing what he's supposed to see, and then, you know, making sure he hits the hole and gets us to the second level and it breaks tackles down the field.
2: As a first year offensive coordinator, how much of a security blanket is it to be able to have Rick Dennison leading your offensive line?
16: Yeah, I mean, Rico's one of my closest friends. You know, he's somebody that I look up to. He's somebody that just always has an answer. You know, whether it's here in the building or whether it's I take my golf cart. You know, my son and I take my golf cart up to bother him on Friday night. But Rico's been a tremendous mentor to me and continues to be a great friend and a great colleague. But he's somebody that I know myself, Clint, you know, everybody that's around him, you know, leans on him. You know, he even has a 30 for 30 about him if you ever want to do that homework.
0: Is the team anticipating Brock Bowers practice today?
16: Yeah, Brock's day to day. You know, coach handles the injury stuff. I don't really want to dive into that, but you know, we look forward to, you know, Brock progressing everything, but you know, coach kind of handles all that stuff.
17: The tandem production you got from Ashton and Mike on Sunday, is how crucial is that in controlling tempo and just making sure you guys are staying on schedule as an offense?
16: Yeah, I think those guys, you know, however it shakes out, and every game's different, but however it shakes out, getting those guys rolling. You know, making sure that we get them in the best position to be successful and letting them take advantage of both their opportunities.
18: Ashton had 100 yards rushing and 2 receiving touchdowns. How big of an asset is he in the passing game and, I guess, just overall?
16: Yeah, we want to maximize everything he does. We're trying to, you know, use him whether it's in the pass game, in the run game. He's a player that has a lot of talent, so we try to take advantage of him however we see fit, whatever the defense gives us that week.
15: Guys in the locker room were talking about wanting to finish the game better. What have you guys worked on this week to work on that?
16: I think it's just staying true to who we are, playing, you know, playing our style, playing with a shocking operation, everything that we talk about, and just staying true to our fundamentals, whether it's play, snap one, snap 50, snap, however many it takes in that game, but just staying true to our fundamentals and, executing what's called.
2: Andrew, when you watched the film of the Chargers from Sunday, there were some player mistakes on defense, but they weren't coaching. They weren't schematic mistakes for the coach. That talks about good coaching. How much do you relay that to your players just about what you saw last week's not what you're going to see this week?
16: I think this defense is very talented. They've been together. A lot of those guys have been together for a long time. They're talented. They're a veteran-led group. The stats speak for themselves and what they've done in the past and what do you expect them to do going forward. This is a heck of a challenge for us, and we're excited for the challenge. But there's a lot of talent on that defense that they've been very successful for a long time.
19: Along those same lines, what did you like the most out of your offensive line in week one, and how they really have to kind of step it up against a really talented defensive line in week two?
16: I thought that, our offensive line, they came off the ball with speed. I thought they tried to finish plays. They communicated very well. Everything that we've talked about since we got together in April, we just want to see that come to life.
15: Having an efficient run game, how does that help you open up the rest of your playbook?
16: I think that's just everything we believe in general. Everything starts with running the football for us, whether it's running, play action. But, for us, this game starts up front. And I always truly believe that. I think that's just who we believe in. So we're just trying to maximize what we do in that aspect.
20: You've been speaking about the offensive line, but Colton in particular, this first offseason, he's been really healthy in a while, and just to be able to start off the way he did, what did you see from him, and how important is he to the offensive line?
16: Yeah, I thought Colton played very hard. I think he's a savvy guy, plays with a lot of smarts. He knows, he's seen a lot of football, so for him, just utilizing that, great communication down the line, getting there, between him, Tyler, the whole group, communicating with the coaches on the sideline, that allows us to be successful.
21: Last season, Jack Besh was looking for a fit in this offense. This year, it seems like he started to really find his groove. What's allowed him to really take that next step and push for an expanded role?
16: Yeah, Jack's a hard worker, but that whole group works extremely hard. Coach Zani gets those guys. He's on them constantly. They don't breathe without him coaching them hard on everything they do. So, just to see Jack make improvements in each part of his game, it's credit to how hard that whole group works. Seeing those guys take steps forward, and then, it's a credit to, how coach gets them prepared.
0: Fernando Mendoza on the sidelines, there was video of him talking to Mike Sullivan and reciting the play call that he was hearing the helmet. Just as a backup quarterback, what's the benefits of doing that, especially during game day?
16: I think you're just putting yourself in the game. So you're getting game reps just like you would out of practice. You're getting game reps, and that's twofold. That goes for down the road and prepping to play, but that also puts you in that game. So when your number is called, whether it be the next snap or a while down the road, you're establishing yourself with game reps.
2: Cody White obviously made the huge play on special teams. What does he need to do, Andrew, to move up and get up on the 53?
16: Yeah, I think Cody, Cody does everything we ask. Cody's an extremely hard worker. He's just, he's kind of coming into our offense right now, learning the nuances and, subtle tweaks that we made since we were together last time. So just seeing Cody improve on that, working with Coach Azani, and that's all stuff that we're asking from every player, not just Cody, but, every player in that role.
22: All good.
16: Thanks, guys. Have a good one.
23: Something that Max said after the game was that kind of going through the week, you got to a point where it was just kind of like, I'm going to let you guys do your thing. Just like, don't think about anything. Play fast, play instinctual. What was the vibe that you believe you were trying to give to that defense going into the game?
24: Yeah, it's always the vibe. I guess maybe the former D-line coach in me, I know when, if you can read body language, when guys are unsure of a call or whatever it may be, or playing a different position, and that's kind of the same mindset every week, is eliminating those things. You're trying to run your defense, but at the same time, you can only go at the pace at which players are comfortable to play fast. So that's just something I'm always very sensitive to.
2: Robbie, after you watched the game film, was there anything that stood out to you that you didn't see from field level that you were really happy with, that maybe you didn't realize was performed or going as well?
24: After the film, no. Like, After the game, you always.
14: I mean, after you watch the film.
24: Oh, after you watch the film.
2: You didn't see from what the game.
24: Overall, I was proud of our effort. I challenged them on getting 11 hats in the picture, which I think is really hard if that is the standard. I think we had two clips with all 11 jerseys around the ball, you know, when it was tackled. That's what I was most proud of.
0: Just what were your impressions of Quiddy and the performance he had on Sunday?
24: He played fast. He played physical. The style of play was right on par with what we're looking for. I was proud of him. You know, I was proud of him trusting me and the vision that we had bringing him here and sticking with it. And he went out and did his job.
0: And your first win as defensive play caller. I know it's a team thing, but just for you personally, what does that mean to get that under your belt?
24: It was great. It was humbling. You know what I mean? That's what I told the guys. I feel humbled and blessed to. For them trusting me and very proud of the way that the effort and play style they played with.
19: When Darian Porter went down, Zeke went in and immediately made a play as they targeted him right away. What did you like from his confidence and him being able to take advantage of that opportunity when it was given to him?
24: That's how it should be. You practice like you, or you play like you practice, you know, and I was confident with him out there and he went and did his job.
19: Do you anticipate if DP isn't good to go by Sunday, Zeke having more opportunities like that?
24: I'm not sure. To be honest with you, it's very competitive of how it'll be. But I'm sure he'll play at some point.
18: How much, fun and enjoyment do you derive from the technical preparation, having to diagnose the entire offense you're going up against now as a defensive coordinator and just coming up and with the being creative, figuring out what's going to work each week?
24: Yeah. I enjoy it. I enjoy alignment. I enjoy the staff being on the same page. I enjoy the players buying into what we're doing, the energy, and them feeling like they have a chance to make a play. You know, I live for player confidence. Like, man, this is my turn to make a play. More so than how smart I am or any of those things. You know, I'm thinking about putting this position in a certain spot. That's his turn. Okay, how do I get this guy his turn? Those type of things.
18: Then did you enjoy seeing a guy like Trey Dan, rookie game, have a big play like that?
24: It was great. It was great. It's great for his confidence and instills him, you know, if you do stuff the right way, the ball will find you.
1: Robbie, Chargers offense, how do you prepare knowing the potential of that offense compared to what you saw in week one from that offense?
24: Yeah, I mean, they're very talented. They're very explosive. Gone against Mike a few times. He does a heck of a job. It's going to be a tough test. I mean, they got great players, and you know, this every week's its own deal. You know, so you know, we got to be ready. Go ahead.
2: I'm sorry. You know better than anybody, having been the DL coach, the frustration for years. It's Max, but nobody was producing on the other side.
24: Yeah.
2: With Quiddy performing the way he does, how much more dangerous can that even make Max?
24: The idea is the more they're worried about the whole front, the less focus it is on one guy, you know. So and then let him be him, you know, and that's what great teams do.
23: During the preseason, it was kind of one of those things where you couldn't really show everything that was in the bag just yet. Obviously, playing really vanilla stuff, but was it kind of? Did you have more fun and have more freedom, kind of, you know, being able to show like, okay, you know, we got some tricks up our sleeve in week one?
24: I enjoyed just being us, just doing what we've been doing, and more not like getting the scheme up. To me, it's more we just do what we do, you know, how we've practiced for a long time. Yeah.
20: Fabukasi came in late in camp, but had a pretty good game it looked like on Sunday. What did you see from him, and what does he bring to your defense?
24: I thought he is, you know, veteran leadership. He's explosive. He's smart. Very similar qualities to Adam Butler, you know, and that's good in that room, in a mixture of the young guys and vets, and he's right in that category.
15: McDaniel using so much motion, do you guys practice that communication to prep for that this week, or what does that look like?
24: You have to, you know. I mean, they do a great job. It's very challenging, and that's it's really important this week, communication, as much as anything.
15: Making this new identity of the defense, do you feel like that was shown in week one?
24: From a play style standpoint, there's, again, I leave the game and there's like, man, we got to fix this or we could be better there. Communication, we had, showed up in the game, we got to get fixed. Block destruction, taking the ball away. You know, we had two takeaways, a fourth down stop. You know, how do we get more takeaways? Those are the things that are the difference in winning and losing.
18: And Kobe had some great closing speed on one of those sacks on Malik Willis last week. How do you feel just about your overall athleticism and speed at the linebacker position between him and Quay, and how much does that help the defense?
24: Helps a lot. That's why we got him. You know, I'm happy they're here, and speed helps. It's a space game.
19: You talk about how you empower your players a lot, and they feel that. Even immediately after the game, Max and Nickobe both talked about how you said communication could have been a lot better. How great is it to have that confidence in those vets to know that they know exactly what they need to do for the next time?
24: A lot. I like to, you know, especially with the veterans, like we have rules and the ways we communicate, but I always ask them, how's this being communicated in real life? You know, he said this, did you get this? Did you see the, you know, whatever it may be? It's a fast game out there, so I value their opinion based on, you know, I tell them what to do and how we're going to do it. Well, when the bullets are flying, what's that like in reality? Are you hearing this? Is it, you know, we getting this adjustment? You know, the player's mind, you know, how they think when they're actually playing the game. So that's always important.
15: Watching Quiddy and Max feed off, how much do you think they feed off of each other off the edge?
24: Execution fuels emotion. So you execute at a high level, everybody's getting excited. When everybody's getting excited, good things happen. And it's not just one person, you know. So Malcolm's right in that category too. He's an energy giver. He makes a play and starts headbutting people. Quiddy did that, you know. As a coach, you want to feel that from everybody.
20: What do you need to see from Jermall for more opportunity?
24: He's right where he should be. He's practice is huge, you know, competing, and he's right. He's right in the category with everybody competing to play.
18: That's good.
24: Yeah.
19: Thanks,
21: Robbie.
24: Yeah. Thanks, guys.
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0: Welcome to Raiders Weekly. Along with Q Myers, I'm JT. We got a win to talk about. I'm fired up about that. The Raiders are 1-0. They took care of business against Miami.
1: Yeah, they did it at home as well, right? To be able to open up the season at home against an opponent that you felt like you had a good chance to go in there and win the game, and you did it, and you did it pretty convincingly.
0: And we saw a Raiders team that played a clean game pretty much overall. They played outstanding on special teams. We're going to lead with Kirk Cousins, who's a veteran who knows this league inside and out. And I thought in the first half, he was spectacular.
1: There was a time when he was 10 for 10, and he was spreading the ball around. It wasn't just one guy being force-fed the ball. It was multiple guys, and you saw the result of Jack Besh getting into the end zone. That was a nice 15-yard hookup with him. I just thought that he had a command of the offense, and that's something, JT, we've seen throughout the course of training camp, preseason. He has the control of this Clint Kubiak offense.
0: Yeah, I also thought, too, it was great that when they opened up on that first series and had that long drive, you could tell that Coach Kubiak and Kirk Cousins scripted that drive, which I think is really important when you have a coach, a first-year coach, a play caller with his history and someone he trusts at the quarterback position.
1: There's no doubt. And that first drive was 13 plays.
0: Yeah.
1: Right? And, I mean, you keep the defense on the side of the field and you allow them to stay fresh. And then that makes the Condor that much better. That makes Malcolm Kuntz that much better. That makes all those guys on the defensive line and on the defense in general that much better because they're fresh, and that's what this offense can do. And that's why with Kirk Cousins knowing this offense as well as he did, again, going back to 2021, we talked about it. He was a Pro Bowl quarterback that year.
0: Yeah, I think anybody would take three touchdowns in that game. I talked to Coach about it. He passed John Elway.
1: Yeah.
0: Now, John Elway was pretty good.
1: Pretty good.
0: Right? And one of his best friends was Gary Kubiak.
1: Yeah.
0: And, you know, Coach Kubiak grew up as a young boy with John Elway.
1: Right.
0: And to see that, it was kind of a surreal moment that he's calling the plays that surpassed John Elway.
1: Yeah, that's incredible. When that stat popped up and he had his 300th touchdown pass and then hit 301, it's like, wow. I mean, this guy, one, got to give him credit for the longevity he's had in the league and obviously coming back from injury. But he's a guy that the Raiders are going to be able to rely on, you know, late in his career to really set the tone for this Clint Kubiak-led team for the foreseeable future, right? He's setting the tone, and he's kind of laying the path right now.
0: Well, Q, you were at the practice when Ashton Jeanty went down, and I wanted to ask you, when you looked at that day, to see him come out and catch two touchdown passes and go for over 100 yards, he quieted a lot of critics.
1: A lot of critics. JT, on that practice, we all left the facility like, whoa, what's going on, right? I mean, because Ashton Jeanty, we know how important he is to this offense, and it was shown on Sunday how important he is to this offense. And he told us in the locker room ahead of the game, you know, I knew I was going to be ready for this game on Sunday, and he was. I mean, he led the team in rushing, receiving, had multiple touchdown catches. He looked like the Ashton Jeanty that everyone expected when they drafted him number 6 overall.
0: 73 yards after contact. Now, Mike Washington Jr., he got a couple of touches, and he looked really good. What do you think about, you know, when it comes to ball count, who's going to touch the ball? Because if Jeanty is the number one back, and he is, and he has a game like this, if it ain't broke, don't fix it.
1: No,
0: looks
1: not
0: like
1: at all.
0: He's ready to roll into L.A.
1: Yeah, and Jeanty's not a guy that wants to come off the field. He's a guy that's a volume back. He's one of those almost throwbacks, I like to call him, where they get better as the game goes along, especially the way that the offensive line was cooking on Sunday. Jeanty has an opportunity to really be such a huge part of this offense, and Coach identified him early in the offseason as, you know, Christian McCaffrey-like. Not saying he was Christian McCaffrey, but he has that skill set where he could run and catch, and it was all on display on Sunday. And so, yeah, I asked Jeanty about coming off the field. I said, I know you don't like coming off the field, but you do have a guy, Mike Washington, is pretty good. And he said, yeah, I'm excited about him, but you're right, I don't like coming off the field.
0: We're going to get into the offensive line a little bit later on, but I want to dive into the defense. And congratulations to Rob Leonard for getting his first victory as a defensive coordinator. Kwity Paye was a monster in this game, and that's what jumped out at me, Q, the fact that there could be a rotation that could leave Malcolm Kuntz in with Kwity Paye, N'Kobe Dean, Quay Walker, Max Crosby.
1: Right.
0: And if you have five of those guys out of the 11 plus some veteran leadership with Jeremy Chinn, that's an upgrade from last year.
1: I think this game was huge for Kwity Paye because there was questions on, well, what is his role?
0: Yeah.
1: Right? I mean, when he was acquired in free agency, a lot of people thought, well, maybe they just acquired him because they thought they weren't going to have Max. So what is he going to be now? And he went out and really set the tone. I mean, Kwity Paye, you kept calling his number all game long. Even when he wasn't registering an actual stat, he was around the ball, made life easier for Max Crosby. And how many times have we talked about on any platform, where is the wingman to Max Crosby? Where is his Robin to his Batman? And Kwity Paye showed he could be that guy, and then that makes life easier on Malcolm Kuntz, the guys in the interior, everything. I believe this Robbie Leonard-led defense is going to show so many different multiple looks, and you saw it on display on Sunday.
0: I think you nailed it. The multiple looks and how the rotation and the subbing coming in and coming out. Mm-hmm. Were you surprised? Max was on a little bit of a pitch count, and that was okay because he was still productive with 1.5 sacks.
1: Yeah, I wasn't surprised because I know that even Max had kind of hinted at it during the offseason, and Coach Kubiak had said, well, we're going to have conversations about it. I think it's great, you know, and especially if they're able to get away with it. If there's times when you look and Max is not on the field and the defense just isn't stopping anyone, okay, maybe you have to go back and decide, all right, the Condors got to go back in. But for other guys to be able to step up, and again, it helps Max stay fresh at the end. Max, the one thing he's always wanted to do in his career is had a chance to close.
0: Yeah.
1: He had a chance to close. He had a chance to play with the lead on Sunday, and he was a closer. He had, what, a sack and a half? But how much did he really affect the game? A lot.
0: And almost a safety at the end. That was a really good play there. I wanted to bring this up. The Dolphins were 2-10 on third down. On radio, you and I always preach, get off the field on third down.
1: Right.
0: And sometimes you're going to give up a play. And this defense, I think, was tested at times. Mm-hmm. But they were better than the Dolphins here. Now they have to take that momentum into Los Angeles here. And Justin Herbert's just different. And he's the type of guy, if you don't get to him and you don't make sure that you put him under duress, if he's got time, he could just pick you apart.
1: What I feel good about with this defense is that everyone to a T in the locker room after the game said, yeah, we still have a lot to clean up. And they did a good job, but they know that there's still work to be done, and they're going to be tested. As you mentioned, Justin Herbert is definitely a step up from Malik Willis, and that's not a disrespect. It's just facts. And so, yeah, they're going to have to see how they can build off of what they were able to do, the success they were able to have. But I do like what they started with. I do like the fact that guys that were tasked to come in at a certain moment and make a play made plays. So the additions on this defense that they made from the line to the linebackers to the secondary, I feel like there's upgrades in every area.
0: Yeah, we'll wait for the news on Darian Porter, obviously, and what's going to happen there. Mm-hmm. Zeke Masses came in and had a nice pass breakup.
1: On the first play.
0: Absolutely. They attacked him on the first play.
1: Right.
0: That's what you're supposed to do.
1: Yep.
0: And he stepped up. But I want to talk about Trayden Stokes and what you saw there. Is he's the first rookie with a defensive interception in the NFL since Van McElroy.
1: Shout out to Van McElroy.
0: In 1982.
1: Yeah.
0: That's a momentum builder for that young man.
1: It is, and that's the reason why they drafted him in the second round, right? I mean, he's a guy that has ball skills. He's a guy that sees ball, get ball. And look, he was playing center field, and he made the play he was supposed to make. But how many times have we seen a play not be made, right? How many times have we seen a guy right there in position to make the play and just put the ball on the ground? So as he told us after the game, he said, the biggest thing is I see the ball coming to me. Don't drop it. Don't drop it. Because he knew at that moment it was his, but that's why they got him, right? And the Raiders, I mean, for their defense to cause two turnovers, I mean, that's something that we don't always see from this team. So I think it was a very positive step. I love seeing Trayden Stokes have his, be around the ball. And really, there was another opportunity where he dove for one and almost came up with the second interception. So I said my bold prediction for this team was Trayden Stokes was going to lead the team in interceptions. Yeah. Off to a good start.
0: Looking pretty good right there.
1: Not bad.
0: Before we bring in big Lincoln Kennedy, I want to highlight special teams. I just want to talk about their ability. You and I have been at practice, and we said, wow, there's a lot of time being spent on special teams. And they wanted to do that, I think, coming off the Houston game and the dual workout in the preseason game. They wanted to clean that up. They didn't like the penalties, just the energy of that team. Dylan Lobby, if he holds on to the ball, which I think he can, if he can make the first guy miss on that jailbreak of a kickoff, he can get us out to the 50-yard line, 40-yard line. That was very impressive.
1: Yeah, I mean, he had 95 yards in kick return yards, right? And I thought for a moment that he was going to take one to the house. I had all these people texting me like, you're about to get your kick return that you've been asking for. Look, it's been 15-plus years since the Raiders had a kick return touchdown. Jacoby Ford was the last guy that did it.
0: Wow, my guy, Jacoby.
1: Yeah, exactly.
0: He's probably telling everybody about that still, which he should.
1: Exactly. And so I think that Dylan Lobby has an opportunity. I think Malik Benson, the rookie, has an opportunity in punt return. Joe DeCamillis, the special teams coordinator, said that he knows Clint Kubiak really appreciates special teams. It's the only reason he's here is because they have such an emphasis on it, and they spent so much time in training camp working on special teams, and that's why what we saw on Sunday.
0: Coming up on Raiders Weekly, the great Lincoln Kennedy. We're going to highlight this offensive line and what they were able to do in the first game, and Lincoln talked a lot about the defense, the body language of the team in general, and what they were able to do as we continue on Raiders Weekly.
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0: Welcome back to Raiders Weekly. Our legendary offensive tackle, Lincoln Kennedy, kind enough to join us. And Lincoln, you now have an offensive line you can gush about a little bit. Tell me about their performance against Miami.
2: Well, it's only week one. Let's not get ahead of ourselves, JT and Q. Let's just factor in it is what it is. But I will take it. You know what? Here's the thing. I was a proud if there is such a statement when you don't have any direct communication or contact with them other than, you know, watching. There was a proud Papa moment. The fact that this offensive line came out and made a statement from the beginning resonates really well with me because they weren't afraid of the Miami Dolphins. They weren't afraid of the job that it was at hand. They went out and they played well, and they, from start to finish, it was a very solid performance. So as that proud Papa moment, I stand tall. Here you go, guys. Here I am.
1: Well, Link, you know, everyone knew about the acquisition of Tyler Linderbaum, and everyone knew that the Raiders made him the highest paid center. But what you saw from him on display on Sunday, to me, was well worth the money. What did you see from the center, the anchor of that offensive line?
2: A couple flatbacks. He had a couple pancakes. Mm-hmm. And I'm a big man who loves to eat, so I love pancakes. I love them with the syrup and everything else. So, you know, I saw Tyler Linderbaum go out there and do what we expected him to do. Look, Q, JT, you and I are all the one same sort. I said when Tyler came available, the Raiders needed to back up a Brinks truck and bring him in. And it's been well served. It's only one game, but it's been well served. He showcased to me his leadership, his ability, most importantly, his style of play in offensive line play. And I love that.
0: There were a couple of plays. I saw two specifically where Tyler Linderbaum blocked his man. He knew he had help at tackle. Mm-hmm. And then he moved and blocked another player who was coming in. I thought that was exceptional. We haven't seen that in a long time. Someone whose head is up. And Lincoln, playing tackle the way you did, not center, but knowing that you got to keep your head on a swivel. If something's breaking down on the offensive line, go help your teammates.
2: I told my sons, because all of them played offensive line, first of all, you move 100%, 100 miles per hour. Even if you're going to make a mistake, you go out there and you do what you need to do. More importantly, hit as many people as you can. And that's what I saw of Tyler, that much of those plays you're talking about, JT, I saw Tyler Linderbaum. I'm of the aspect, as an offensive line, the more you can do in the box, the better you are well served. Mm-hmm. Whether it's, you know, taking care of your man and going down, picking up a guy, or hitting one, two, three guys, just let them know your presence is there. And I thought Tyler did a good job at that.
1: Yeah, he did. He absolutely did. And, you know, we were talking about just the offensive line in general earlier, and I was mentioning how DJ Glaze and JPJ, I thought, did a really good job on the right side. And we know Glaze struggled at times last year. What did you see from him and the overall improvement and the Rick Dennison effect on this offensive line?
2: A much better performance altogether throughout the offensive line. JPJ, you know, DJ Glaze, all those guys. And the big thing is for me, Q, is the fact that they came out and they established it early. I played for some offensive line coaches that wanted to kind of ramp themselves up and get to that perspective. But the Raiders came out early. And what I said, you know, when I was thinking about it, the most important thing that I saw is these were statement runs. Statement runs that start out from the beginning. They go out there, they establish their presence, do what they want to do, and they ran between the tackles. I'm not running outside trying to make it a bunch of fluff, misdirection, and stuff like that. They ran between the tackles at Ashton Jeanty. And I think that's honestly one of the reasons why Ashton had such a tremendous day. You know, statistically wise for that young man, the fact that they got him downhill right now, no fluff, no thing, any extras about it. Just go out there and block a man, open up a hole, and allow your running back to do what they do. And that's exactly what I think he did.
0: All right, Lincoln, let's move to the Chargers. Wow, did they struggle against the Cardinals there. Yeah. And they had a couple of jailbreak plays where they didn't know who to block. It looked like Herbert was very frustrated in that game, and they just weren't on the same page. I was surprised by that. And some of their players, Joe Walton, Rashawn Slater, they're elite tackles, or at least elite tackle prospects, but their guards were very vulnerable. And how will they try to clean that up against the Raiders to get them help along the way? Because the Raiders' defensive pass rush was very strong against the Dolphins.
2: JT, for the time and presence, I'll take it. because the Raiders haven't had an overwhelming amount of success in SoFi, in Southern California. But more importantly, because it's a divisional game, I can really care less if this divisional team gets it off the ground. I don't want to get it off the ground against the Raiders, obviously. But the thing is that there's a certain amount of energy that I question going into the Chargers camp. The fact is that this team is, I thought the Chargers were better than they showed me against the Cardinals. But right now, I'll take it. Kick them while the man's down. They're the Chargers. Let's kick them.
1: How much of it, their struggles do you think may have came from the fact that both Ault and Slater were coming back from injuries? They had their center went down during the middle of training camp, and it just seems like, you know, as we talked about the Raiders offensive line coming together and being one cohesive unit, the Chargers aren't where they need to be as that cohesive unit yet.
2: You know what? I'll take it. The fact is that these days when you question a coach's presence during preseason, there leaves a lot to be desired. And what I mean by that is because guys aren't often thrusted into the spotlight where you got to play right now. They want to protect them for the regular season. And I've always said, Q, because you and I work together on other aspects, that first month of football can really answer a lot of questions of what you have as a professional, as a coach, and everything else. You might not come together. The fact that the Raiders get them in the second week is a benefit to the Raiders, especially what we saw out of the play. Mm-hmm. Now, coming into the season, I questioned the same thing with the Raiders.
1: Right.
2: I never expected what we got out of the Dolphins, you know, when they playing the Dolphins, to see the Raiders be there where they are. With that being said, if we can take another step, as gradual as it can be, I think the Raiders can be good. This is a great opportunity for the Raiders to kick a division opponent while they're down.
0: Lincoln, we've been talking about that, and you just nailed that point, because I think the Chargers are going to be ready. They're going to be ready because of what happened. Yeah. You got to expect them to elevate their game and be ready emotionally to play in this game. And they have been at SoFi Stadium. The record proves that here. But for the Raiders, as Q said, you don't want to bask in the success. The coach doesn't want to do it. I think it's going to be very important to quickly stay in this game in the first half, get to a manageable score in the second half. And then you got Kirk Cousins, who's put a lot of these games away throughout his career and was able to do that. This is going to be a game, I think, of emotion. The Raiders had that emotion at home at Allegiant Stadium. They're going to get it from their fans in L.A. No offsides penalties. Make smart plays. Play a clean game and give the team the opportunity to win late.
2: Ultimately, what you said, JT, is play a clean game. Mm-hmm. The fact if the Raiders can go in there and maintain balance with the run and pass action on offense, that benefits them. If they can have sustainable drives where they go down the field and they put sevens on the board rather than threes, that can benefit them. Conversely, on defense was fresh pretty much last week. If they can maintain that, I think the defense can be effective, especially against the Chargers offense, no matter what it is. But with that being said, I do expect the Chargers to make some sort of changes, to make some sort of exceptions when it comes to the game plan. I do expect Harbaugh to have more of an impact, because he doesn't want to lose the season. With that being said, this is a great opportunity for the Raiders to take a stand, especially in the most competitive division in football, in my opinion.
1: Yeah, agreed. 100%. Link, real quick, I just wanted to ask you, man, when the Raiders have or any team has a drive that's 9 minutes, like the Raiders' first opening drive was against Miami, 13 plays, yes. 9 minutes, and you're that offensive lineman, how are you feeling when you come off the field knowing that was a long drive and it resulted in a touchdown?
2: Good. As long as we get seven,
1: right.
2: It's good. It's great. I can't – you know what? I'm sticking out my chest. Q and JT, look, I was in the suite and I was watching the game. After that drive, I stood up and gave the Raiders offense a standing ovation. And you know me. I don't give those
0: – right.
2: I don't give them out every time. No, I tipped my hat. I gave them a standing ovation. I was cheering for them because I was happy. It was a physical drive that established presence. It established identity. More importantly, it established the wherewithal that I expect

0: Got you guys. Love you guys. See you soon.
1: Fantastic. Cynthia Freeland's going to join us coming up with the numbers to know as we continue on Raiders Weekly. 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
2: What's up, Raider Nation? It's week 2, and the Raiders head to SoFi to face the Chargers. Here are 3 stats you need to know before kickoff. Number 1, 7. That is how many tackles Ashton Jeanty forced last week against Miami. 6 on the ground and 1 in the pass-catching game. The Chargers defense missed run game tackles on Jeremiah Love 6 times in their opening week loss on just 11 carries by the rookie. 38 of his 41 total yards came after contact. In the run game alone, Jeanty generated 73 yards after contact in week 1, the 3rd most in his career. Jeanty's explosiveness is a big mismatch in favor of the Raiders again this week. Number 2, 301. That is Kirk Cousins' career passing touchdown number, surpassing John Elway for 14th on the NFL's all-time list. His 3 touchdown passes in week 1 tied Jeff George and Todd Marinovich for the most by a Raiders quarterback in a team debut in franchise history. Arizona's Jacoby Brissett went 6 of 9 for 113 yards on throws past 10 air yards against the Chargers for a massive plus 24% completion percentage over expected. Cousins has opportunities in the downfield passing game yet again this week. Number 3, 36%. That was the percentage of offensive plays where the Raiders were technically using 21 personnel, or 2 running backs, the team's highest usage of this grouping since at least 2016. It is also where they averaged 6.4 yards per play and when Jeanty scored both of his touchdowns, both through the air. Arizona's tight end Trey McBride torched the Chargers out of the slot with 6 catches for 72 yards and a touchdown. So maybe some of those Cardinals plays can help inform some specific Charger beating plays this week. Raider Nation, what are you tracking and what do you predict will happen this Sunday?
1: Welcome back. We always look forward to Cynthia's segment there. And really important because the Raiders have 2 backs that could be explosive at times. Also, kill the clock, extend plays. I like this system in place.
3: I agree. We talked about it before the last game that we wanted to see at least 30 runs, right? And the Raiders did that. They ran the ball 37 times, I believe. Yeah. And they really had an emphasis on running the rock, and that's how this offense is going to go. And what I really appreciate about Jeanty and Washington Jr. is that the drop-off when Jeanty comes off the field, I don't feel like it's there. I feel like Washington is able to make plays happen. And you see when he gets around the corner, he had that big run. And he gets going downhill. He's looking to run you over. He's not looking to go out of bounds. He's not looking to try to juke you. He's trying to look to go through you. And that's what he can do.
1: I think the upside, as I continue to say, for this team is Jeanty as a receiver out of the backfield.
3: Absolutely.
1: And if you have a 2-back set there and you're able to get the linebackers on the opposition to say, we think Jeanty's going to run the ball, and then they don't keep an eye on Jeanty on play action, and he's out on the sideline. Coach Kubiak's made a young career at finding that back who's going to get the ball in space and make someone miss.
3: Exactly, and you saw what he was able to do, and having the fullback out there as well is a big deal. I mean, he doesn't get that second touchdown if it's not for the great blocking of the fullback, right? And so that's why he's out there as well. And so, yeah, Jeanty can be he's not a one-trick pony. He could do multiple things, and he put that on full display on Sunday when he's catching these touchdown passes. And that second one wasn't easy. Mm-hmm. I mean, he had to jump up and really make that play and then get into the end zone, but he's got a knack for making the big play, and he can do that, and there's going to be a lot of passes headed his way. I do believe you're going to see, you know, Jeanty, and you can even see Jeanty and Washington on the field at the same time,
1: I agree with that.
3: See that? We've seen Dylan Lobby and Jeanty. We saw Ashton Jeanty line up as a fullback. I mean, Clint Kubiak, the one thing he is for sure is creative.
1: And one thing we didn't see was Brock Bowers, and we wait for Brock Bowers when he comes back. Brock's going to be double-teamed, and they're going to move Brock around. And I think by moving Brock around at the line of scrimmage, that's going to open it up for the running game there because defensive coordinators are going to think of Brock first.
3: Of course.
1: Kirk Cousins, the quarterback, second. And then they're going to wonder where Jeanty is or Washington. I think even though a lot of teams are going to respect Mike Washington Jr., he's not going to be a part of everyone's game plan on the other side of the ball where he could have a couple of 100-plus-yard games on.

0: the ground.
1: Yeah, they're worried about Bowers and Jeanty. Yeah, that's who they're worried about breaking them. But Washington shows he can do that, and he can have some big explosive plays. And again, I mean, you'll see him. He'll dance a little bit in the backfield, maybe dance a little bit more than Coach Kubiak wants. He might have to, you know, not dance as much, put his foot in the dirt and just go. But he has the ability to make a big play. He's a tough tackle. He's a bigger guy. He's a strong dude. Obviously, he's got the wheels to make it happen. So I think there's a lot to like about Mike Washington Jr. We mentioned it when we thought Ashton Jeanty might miss some time, that he could probably carry the load for maybe a game or two, right? And I think that he can. I just like it better with Jeanty out there as well.
0: Q, I've been waiting to ask you this. What side of the offensive line? It's early, so I won't hold you to it all year.
1: Right.
0: But where would you want to run behind? The left with Colt Miller, with Tyler Linderbaum going that way, or the right side where DJ Glaze had a pretty good game and he was pushing people back?
1: I think DJ Glaze did a fantastic job. And JPJ is that nasty. You know, Lincoln talks about him as the mauler in the middle, the mim. And so I think that I'm headed that way all the time. Plus Tyler Linderbaum right there in the center, you know, and him being able to be the guy that gets to the second level all the time. So there were some big runs that Jeanty had that were right behind Linderbaum, you know. And so I mean, you pick your poison, right? Either way is good. You know, Burford knows the system really well. That's the reason why they brought him in from the 49ers, and he's already started to show his worth. And we know Miller is Mr. Consistent, but I feel like there's a lot of nasty on that right side.
0: Yeah, the two high-profile names on the Chargers are Derwin James and Khalil Mack.
1: Yep.
0: And I wonder, do you want to run at Khalil Mack? Khalil's a great player. He was an outstanding Raider. He's going to go to the Hall of Fame, and he's not as good as Mack's when it comes to stuff in the run. Mm-hmm. So I wonder, and Derwin James likes to come down in the box, and what concerns me about him, he's got great eyes.
1: Yeah.
0: And he likes to kind of, he could feed off of play action. You're not going to trick him much.
1: Right.
0: And at times, I think running towards Derwin James with a little bit of help. This offensive line in the last game got their hands on linebackers and even safeties.
1: Yeah, they did. And I also like the wide receivers are willing blockers as well, right? Jack Besh and Jalen Naylor. I don't think Jalen Naylor gets a lot of credit, but if you go back and look, he was downfield blocking quite a bit. And you have to in this offense. But again, that's why the presence of the fullback is so important. Bringing him in there really keeps the running backs clean and gives them an opportunity. I mean, look, Jeanty and Washington, it was 2-3 yards before they were ever touched at times. And that's a big difference and a big change from what we saw a year ago.
0: Yeah, as we talked about 21 personnel and we get into 12 personnel, I think what's really key is the receivers got to get open.
1: Yeah.
0: They got to get open and make plays because Coach Kubiak talked about that, is that he needs the receivers to step up. I don't want to say we didn't see that in week one because the game plan was more of a running game and get the ball to Jeanty in space as a receiver. But against the Chargers, someone's going to have to make a play, especially if the O-line gives Kirk Cousins protection.
1: And defenses evolve. Defenses are going to look at the film.
0: Yeah,
1: field. They're going to say, hey, you know what? Let's stop the run and see what these wide receivers can do. Let's see if they actually can separate. I believe that they can, but they have to go prove it, right? That's the thing about it. We know what we saw from camp. We know what we saw from preseason, but we haven't seen them. They're still very unproven. So they've got to go out there when the defenses decide that Jeanty's not going to beat us, Washington's not going to beat us, you're going to have to beat us, Jack Besh. You're going to have to beat us, Jalen Naylor. They're going to be tasked to have to do that and get to the spot. You know this, timing offense. You've got to get to your spot on time.
0: And you got to be right where Cousins
1: expects
0: you to be.
1: Exactly.
0: When we come back, we got a lot more to say. What does Coach Kubiak think about his first trip to Los Angeles? That's Raider Nation right there waiting for him. We'll get his thoughts as we continue and our final thoughts here on Raiders Weekly.
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0: Been around football your whole life. This L.A. Raider fan base is legit. I mean, this is something that they wait around all year for this one game. I first wanted to touch on the home fans week one because you touched on that in your press conference at the podium afterwards. You felt the fans at Allegiant Stadium, something you want to see on the road.
3: Yeah, I mean, it was such a special Sunday to be there with the silver and black and see the black hole getting going. And, you know, obviously I have not experienced an L.A. game from the Vegas point of view. I was, you know, talking to some of our coaches about, hey, this is a road game. You think we need the silent cadence? And, you know, guys that have been working here before looked at me like, no, are you crazy? Like, our fans travel really well to L.A. So I turned the tape on, and they were right. I was wrong. So I'm really excited about the opportunity to play in front of our fans anytime that we get to go. But to be expecting more, you know, in L.A., I think will be a big advantage for our team.
0: Welcome back to Raiders Weekly. He's going to see it.
1: Yeah.
0: He's going to see it in L.A. from the time the bus. turns in to SoFi to see the Raider fans deep in the parking lot tailgating for this one.
1: They always represent in such a big fashion. I really love seeing the parking lot just packed, and it's so funny to see, you know, Charger fans tailgating and then look and see Raider Nation tailgating and see how much bigger it is for Raider Nation and how much they just take over SoFi. It's the Raiders' home away from home from the fan base's point of view. Now it's got to be the home away from home from the team's point of view.
0: Well, I'm happy you brought that up because the Raiders really haven't won there. They got to get going.
1: Yeah.
0: This is a place where there's always one play that kind of gets to them, and that's the one play that has cost them. So I want to start off by saying what I think the key to this game is. The Raiders are going to have to fight through massive adversity in this game. Mm-hmm. The Chargers, I think they got humiliated by Arizona. Everybody was in shock. Oh, yeah. They were not ready to play. That's a good coaching staff. They have really good players on that team. I think they're going through a brutal week of practice with this coaching staff. Everyone's attention is now on the Raiders.
1: There's no doubt. There's no doubt. They were embarrassed by the Cardinals, right? That was a loss that they weren't supposed to suffer. Everyone just assumed that they were going to go and get that victory easily. So now the Raiders know that they have an angry Chargers team that they're going to be facing on Sunday. But I think this game is really going to go by way of the defense. I really think that the Raiders' defense, led by Robbie Leonard, is going to have to show up and show out. And I'm looking at those linebackers, Quay Walker and Nakobe Dean, and, man, it's so nice to see Nakobe Dean and that speed he has out there, and Quay Walker with that playmaking ability as well. I think that they're going to be huge. I think they're going to be important, going to have to rally around to the ball, make some plays, create some turnovers, you know, disrupt Justin Herbert, get him off his spot, make his wide receivers prove that they're really good. Like, we talk about the Raiders wide receivers. Are they going to make a play? Are the Chargers wide receivers going to step up? Make them make a play. So, you know, the defense has playmakers, in my opinion, on all levels of the defense now, as opposed to what it did before, and now they've got to show it.
0: We know the Chargers have some high-profile tackles who play on the offensive line, but that interior, as we've been talking about, is vulnerable there. And I think the ability to blitz up the middle and get some pressure right in front of Herbert's face, because if Herbert just steps to the right or left and someone's open, he could make throws. He was very off his game against Arizona. And then afterwards, he was very off with the media. You could tell that was a wake-up call for Justin Herbert. And I got a lot of respect for his game and his playmaking ability. And the Raiders are going to have to get him down early in this game and let him know they're there for a full fight.
1: Yeah, Max Crosby loves going up against Justin Herbert,
0: right?
1: I mean, they love to square off against each other. And what I loved about what I saw from Max in this Rob Leonard defense was he was lining up all over the place. It wasn't like he was specifically going up against the right tackle. And that's what I think the beauty of this defense is. He can be like the Where's Waldo type guy. Where's 98? Where's 98? Okay, oh, here he is. Oh, he's lining up in the middle? Oh, he's coming up the gut? Like, I mean, there's so many different ways he can attack, and I believe that this defense is really – it's really important for the interior guys to get their penetration, make their plays, and it makes life easier for the edges, those guys on the outside, Max, Quiddy Pay, Malcolm Kuntz. But it all starts in the middle and not allowing Justin Herbert to step up. Make him step to one of those two sides, and when they do, you're able to attack.
0: You know, with the Miami game, I thought that it was going to play out the way they would. The Raiders would have a lead, and the Raiders wouldn't give up the lead. They'd have to fight through maybe a portion where Miami came back, and that's what happened. I think in this game, Q, the Raiders are really going to have to fight through some adversity.
1: Yeah.
0: I think they might have to come back in this game. Mm-hmm. And then Cousins is going to have to lead the team and make some throws. In the first half, Kirk was amazing. The second half is where he struggled a little bit.
1: Yeah.
0: I think in the second half of this game, if the Raiders are trailing, he might have to put the team on his back and have a classic Cousins comeback.
1: Yeah, he's going to get tested. He really is. And Coach Kubiak was not happy by the performance of the offense in the second half and knows that that's an area that they need to clean up. And, you know, Cousins is going to have to make the right decisions. And his wide receiver and Big Mike is going to have to help him out, and Genty out of the backfield. And, you know, it's going to take a full team effort, but there's going to come a time, and it could be as easy as or early as this week, where Cousins is going to have to be, you know, Captain America. He's going to have to save the day and show what he can do. And that's going to be on him, and that's why I'm excited that he's a 15-year vet, because I know he's got it there. He knows what to do. He knows who to go to. We just have to see it.
0: Yeah, I said on the radio earlier this week that when the schedule came out, the Chargers had Arizona and the Raiders back-to-back at home.
1: Right.
0: Considering the Raiders had the first pick overall in Arizona, said, how do you get that schedule?
1: Right.
0: And they got that schedule, and the Raiders now have to feast on the opportunity that they have momentum. momentum to go into an atmosphere with their fans there. Q, the opportunity is there to go 2-0
1: right,
0: and have momentum going into the road trip to New Orleans.
1: I always talk about dealing with adversity, deal with success.
0: Yeah.
1: You had success on Sunday. You won by 14 points. You were able to go to victory formation. Now, how do you build off of that? How do you show that it's not just a one-week type situation? Because you won week one last year and went on to win only two more games the rest of the season. So how do you show that, yes, this team is completely different? This team is building this winning culture. Coach Kubiak is pressing the right buttons, and Robbie Leonard is calling the right defense. You go out there and you show it on the field. They have a huge opportunity to make a statement. Go win a game in SoFi they normally don't win, get a division win, and be 2-0 on the young season and really get that winning feeling under their belts.
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7: Brock and DP are still day-to-day. They won't practice today. I'll take any questions you guys have.
8: Is there a chance they'll practice this week?
7: That's my hope. Just keep getting them better every day.
9: When you look back at the video, what's really stood out to you about the offensive and defensive lines?
7: I think just offensively and defensively, the whole team, special teams, I just thought our guys were detailed. They were prepared for the game, and they played hard. You know, the effort was what we expected to be, and it's got to stay that way.
10: Follow on that, when you were putting this thing together, how did you identify Tyler as a kind of a cornerstone piece, and what was that process looking like, evaluating him?
7: Yeah, you know, you bring somebody in with what you think they can be, but then they have to go prove it at practice. So I think from April through training camp into now, you know, he's earned that right.
10: How has he just transformed the complexion of this offensive line, his presence?
7: Well, he's a really good athlete. He's a premier athlete at his position. And then to play center, you got to be smartest guy on the field. So he gets everybody on the same page. He plays with great effort, plays with great athleticism, and he's played one game. He's got to play a whole season more, so still expecting more out of him.
11: Clint, watching the film three times, the thing that keeps sticking out to me about your offense, with your patience, is that something you've always had as a schemer, as a coach, or is that something you had to develop?
7: I think the game goes and you adapt with the game, and you build on what you're doing well, and you throw away the things that you're not doing well, and no game is ever the same. But I think it's more about reading the body language of the players and how what you see developing in front of you and going from there.
12: Fernando was wearing his helmet the whole time during the game, and it looked like he was kind of describing his duties back to Mike Sullivan when he was on the sidelines. Was that something that the coaching staff brought up to him, or did he take that upon himself?
7: I would say both. I think Coach Sullivan is extremely detailed, and you know, we're trying to find every edge that we can to keep getting him ready to play. But any number two quarterback, you know, they're listening to the call. They're saying it in their head what they would be going through progression-wise, check-wise, putting themselves in the game on every snap.
12: How do you feel like he kind of overall handled, you know, being the backup in his first game?
7: Yeah, you know, I wasn't worried too much about him. I'm just completely honest. You know, I knew he had prepared all week, and my focus was more on the guys there. But that's, you know, Coach Sully is doing a great job getting him ready.
13: You mentioned that Ash is still working through his ankle injury, still kind of tweaking a little bit. How does he feel right now physically, especially after the first game?
7: I think everyone's banged up after a whole training camp in week one. Nobody is ever 100% fresh. That's why these guys are, you know, the best athletes in the world, because they can play hurt, they can play banged up. You know, nobody's feeling great right now, coaches either.
14: Like 6 months leading up to that first game, and then all of a sudden it's like, all right, now you do another one in a week. How big can this week be, and how much can you accomplish this week, like taking what you learned last week and moving forward to the next one?
7: Yeah, you're right. They come fast. We got to build on what we did well this last week, knowing that, you know, we have a extremely good opponent coming. You know, we're going there, and every week in the NFL is a completely new season. It's 17 one-game seasons.
11: You mentioned on Monday about chunk it, to throw it deep. You just got to chunk it, but you also have to, you can't force it when they're not allowing that. How much of that is, do people maybe not understand? The Dolphins were pretty committed to not letting you do that.
7: Yeah, a shot called is not a shot taken. If it's not there, you check the ball down. So I think that's part of our philosophy.
14: Is your read on this team maybe any different than it was going into week one? Like, did you change your kind of mindset about the team after one game?
7: I think it changes by the day. You know, we improve by the day. We have setbacks and we fix them, and that's just an ongoing thing. You know, we're always looking to get better.
9: How important is it with Quiddy Pay to have the type of game he had, especially to take pressure off Max a little bit?
7: Yeah, he played really well, you know, and I know that, you know, going into the game, he doesn't maybe get as much hype, but all he's done this whole training camp has been available, you know, practicing hard, being a great teammate. It could be said about a lot of guys on this team.
12: Both of Ashton's receiving touchdowns came on routes beyond the line of scrimmage. Have you seen him kind of grow as a route runner, and how can he affect defenses downfield in the passing game?
7: Well, shoot, I've only seen him since April, you know, so, but, you know, he helped to help the team out in that regard. And, you know, whether it's Mike or Dylan, those guys all run routes out of the backfield really well too. And, you know, credit to Coach Omar and Coach Holes for spending a lot of extra time with those guys.
15: Guys, good.
9: Thanks, Glenn.
7: Thank you.
16: Morning, guys. Good challenge this week. Have a lot of respect for the Chargers defense, for their scheme, their players, coaching staff, and be a good challenge for us. So, got a good plan. We're digesting today and getting ready to go take the practice, but can take any questions you have.
11: When you watched the film, did you see even more how impressive your offensive line was on Sunday?
16: They did a great job of creating pockets where I had time. You know, I was able to take three hitches at times. You know, our coaches did a great job with the scheme, you know, giving us clean pockets. And then people were, you know, playing with urgency. And I think all that kind of comes together to create a day where I don't wake up too sore on Monday. But the guys did a great job up front.
17: Clint talked about wanting to take more shots down the field going forward. What are your thoughts on that? How do you do that, you know, effectively going forward?
16: Yeah, I feel like defenses around the league, you know, have really tried their best to, you know, prevent explosives. If it means, you know, the run game is a little more effective, then so be it. You know, but defenses, I think, are willing to give up some runs in order to make sure they're getting deeper than the deepest and, you know, putting more players back there. So it's that dance all game, all season of, you know, how aggressive do defenses want to be, and then how do we counter that? And, you know, you kind of have to, you know, shots will get called. You got to, you know, try to get them. If they're not there, then you got to check it down and you got to play for the next play and vice versa. You know, when we have a chance down the field and they give us one, we got to take advantage of it.
12: On your touchdown to Jack, Tyler had pretty impressive reaction to get back to the stunting defensive lineman. Is that kind of rare to see that type of athleticism and reaction out of the center?
16: Well, yeah, I think he's a great puller. I think he is a great athlete. And I think he, you know, is a great example of someone who plays with a lot of urgency and quickness and twitch and speed. And I'm sure it showed on that play and a lot of other ones throughout the game.
15: Did you know from the beginning Ashton was going to be such a big part of the passing game, or have you seen him develop and get better in that area?
16: I think he's very natural at it. He has the ability to contribute in that way. And, you know, as I said with like a Dalvin Cook years ago, you know, we want our players getting the football in their hands. And doesn't really matter how it gets in their hands. Let's just get it in their hands and let them go make plays.
14: Going back to Tyler, you've played with a lot of centers in your career. I guess what have you seen, or what have you learned from him in the time you've been in that makes him kind of so special as a person and player?
16: Well, I think he, you know, he's got a great attitude each day. Football matters to him. He's a professional, and he's a true teammate. You know, he's a servant. He'll do what needs to be done. And I think he's just checking a lot of boxes. And we're going to ask a lot of him this season.
18: What kind of emotion did you go through surpassing John Elway on the all-time touchdown list?
16: You know, I just think it was just a tangible way to point to kind of all the great coaches and teammates I've had to over a large time with a lot of different years and seasons and teammates and coaches, to be able to, you know, just kind of be grateful for, you know, all the people who have helped make that possible, and even the people who keep you healthy on the field so you can do that. So just a lot of gratitude.
12: You were a backup as a rookie like Fernando is this year. What was kind of your process to take in the game on game day?
16: Yeah, just kind of the same process I had even last year when I was backing up, or any year, even going back to college, is you gotta do all you can, preparing still. You maximize the scout team reps. You try to make plays as much as you can at practice. And then you just kind of go through the paces on game day, you know, watching the game, you know, whether it's talking with the other quarterbacks or with the quarterback coach, just kind of staying in it at all times and being ready at any moment. And that's kind of always the journey when you're one play away.
12: We saw him having his helmet on pretty much for the entire game and repeating kind of his duties back to Mike Sullivan. Just kind of what do you make of his diligence kind of going into the first game?
16: Yeah, I think it's important to hear it through the helmet, you know, because it simulates the real thing as opposed to the earpiece. And, you know, just best to play the game basically as best you can from where you're standing.
11: I noticed several times on Sunday you were holding your ears, trying to hear. Were you having problems hearing?
16: You know, I've always done that. I guess maybe just out of an abundance of caution, just want to make sure I don't miss a word or a detail. Even at home, you never know when the crowd might get loud or the loudspeaker may come on or music may play. So it's not necessarily crowd noise. It might be the PA or some other reason that there's noise. And sometimes someone's talking to me and I want to let them know I'm listening. So a few different reasons, but at the end of the day, I just don't want to miss a detail.
17: Thoughts on Derwin James, too, going against him first time in a divisional match.
16: Right, yeah, no, really good football player, has been doing it for a long time. You know, and his reputation kind of precedes him, and so be a great challenge for us going against a player of his caliber.
14: We don't have cookout. Have you found a post-game routine?
16: I mean, In-N-Out's tough to beat. I mean, I have an In-N-Out problem, if you will. So I'm not a very patient person, so waiting in the lines can be tough, so I tend to park and go in. In my mind, I tell myself that's faster. I don't know if it actually is or not, but I'm a park and walk in, and you know, I try to be strategic when I go as far as wait times. I haven't quite figured out that hack. Maybe it's early, you know, 10:30, 11 when they first open, but I got an In-N-Out problem, and it wasn't a big deal when I lived in the Central or Eastern time zone, but on the West Coast time zone when I signed with the Raiders, I knew this is going to be an issue, and that is a great cheat meal, and coming home from a win on a Sunday night, I don't know if I can think of a better spot than that.
18: Do you know about the secret menu?
16: I do. I was actually teaching my boys about it. I was teaching my boys about the Bible verses under the cups and the burger wrappers and different things. So there's a lot of fun things that make In-N-Out what it is. And it's hard for me to fully articulate why I like it so much. But, yeah, I'm a sucker for it.
12: Do you have a go-to order?
16: I actually have a go-to order I'm not very proud of. If I'm really hungry, and I did this in August on an off day, I had 3 3x3s. I don't get onions. I don't get onions, but then I also get fries. And don't usually do a shake. That's probably the one discipline I try to have. But, yeah, I can put down a lot of In-N-Out burgers.
19: Going to the Chargers again, your defense is obviously coming up with a little bit of added motivation after last week. How does that add a different layer of a challenge?
16: You know, it's a home game for them. I know they always do play with intensity, but certainly that'll be the case Sunday. A lot of competitive people on that defense, and I've played against many of them over the years, and I expect it to be a tremendous challenge for us.
11: Obviously, this team is not where you hope it to be in Week 17. But looking at where you started and where they finished on Sunday, are you pretty proud of how far these guys have come?
16: Well, yeah, I think it's still so early, and, you know, we've got a long ways to go. But we're just going to keep building, and I think it's been a, you know, we want to just lay the foundation through the offseason, through training camp. I think we did that as well as we could. And now you lean on that foundation as you go into week two and keep building from here.
12: And both his receiving touchdowns were on routes beyond the line of scrimmage. How have you seen him grow as a route runner, and how can he affect defenses downfield in the pass game?
16: Yeah, I think Ashton's ready and willing and able to do whatever he's asked to do. I think that speaks to his ability, and I think it's all about, you know, week to week what our coaches design, what they want to do, how they want to use him, use our teammates. And, you know, he certainly did a tremendous job on Sunday, and, you know, he's one of the guys that you know, we'll ask a lot of throughout the year.
10: One of those touchdowns, Connor kind of, you know, took out a couple of guys right on that play. How big was he for the offense?
16: And, yep.
10: You know, how vital a role does he play?
16: Yeah, the fullback in the system is extremely important. They tend to be a Swiss Army knife where they have to wear a lot of hats. And Connor's that player. You know, he can make the blocks that he needs to make. He can, you know, catch the ball. So that combination of finesse and physicality, I think a great fullback has, and Connor has it. And then mentally, you know, we'll ask him to understand a lot when it comes to recognizing different defensive looks and both the run game and the pass game and the protection game. So, you know, he's a person who can handle all that, and he's the kind of guy you want in the huddle next to you.
10: How would you rate his quarterback sneak technique?
16: Just got to keep those legs driving. You know, it's very difficult to practice in training camp if you're not full pads, if you're not live, if you're not going to the ground. So, you know, it's something you can rep and go through the paces, but it's never really the same until you're in the real thing. Okay, thank you. And I only did the 3x3s, three 3x3s one time. If I'm showing restraint, it's usually like 2 2x2s. So I can be a normal person, but that was a unique time. Yeah.
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20: I honestly believe that boxing makes me a better person. You know, to be the best and to keep proving you're the best, it doesn't happen by accident.
21: Right.
20: It takes a lot of hard work. It takes a lot of discipline. You know what I mean? And I say this all the time, that discipline and that thing in my head that drives me to be the best. You know what I mean? It's a blessing and a curse.
2: What's up, Raider Nation? We back, and I'm here today with somebody with some hands, the number one cruiserweight in the world, Chai Opetaia.
20: What's up, man?
2: What's thanks happening, champ? What's no, happening? How you feeling, man?
20: Yeah, I'm good, thanks.
2: Welcome to the nation. Welcome to Raider Talk of the Nation.
20: Bro. Good to be here.
2: How's it feel being in the building, being a Raider fan?
20: There's not a massive, NFL stuff in Australia, so yep. I was sort of pretty fresh coming here, and you know, just seeing the facilities and stuff like that, bro, it's sort of second to none type of shit, you know what I mean?
2: Yeah.
20: Like we don't have that sort of stuff in Australia, so it's I'm just honored to be here.
2: That Raider Nation toughness is very similar, you know, to your style in boxing. Talk about your mentality when facing an opponent, right? Like, how do you approach each and every boxer that you compete against?
20: Man, I think every fight's just a new chapter. You know, every style is different. And every fighter I got to adapt to, you know what I mean? I suppose it's like a footy team, you know? What you played last game ain't going to work the same, you know what I mean? We've got to come with a new game plan. But we just try and perfect our craft. Mm-hmm. You know, we try and minimal mistakes. You know, we try and always get better. You know, it's not so much becoming a different fighter for every fight, but it's just correcting everything. You know, obviously, every fighter, you're going to work on certain things. You know, there might be a punch that you think will land, but perfection, training, fitness, you know, and being able to adapt and do what you need to do in any round, it all comes down to hard work.
2: When did it dawn on you that this is what I want to do?
20: Man, I had my first fight at 8 years old, so I come from boxing. You know, I'm a fourth generation of my father's, third of my mum's. Okay. You know, this is just the family business.
2: Yeah.
20: You know what I mean? But, you know, I always knew I was going to fight. I always knew I was going to fight for world titles. It was just always been in my head. But I never knew I'd be sitting in the Raiders stadiums doing interviews. You know what I mean? Like, this is the sort of stuff that I've had to adapt to and... You know, but like I said, man, I had my first fight at 8, so the fighting comes natural to me.
2: Right.
20: You know, when I walk in the gym, bro, I hear the back swinging on the chains and I hear someone bouncing in that ring and, you know, leaning against the ropes, bouncing off, and I hear gloves hitting the pads. Someone get me a mouth guard, you know what I mean? But this sort of stuff, that sort of caught me a bit strange that I'm not used to, you know, because, you know, it's pretty antisocial chasing a dream.
2: Yeah.
20: You know, you get to lock yourself away and say no to a lot of things, miss out on a lot of...
2: Yeah.
20: But we're here now.
2: Yeah, so. But you made it. Talk about your tour. When you came here on the tour, was that when you were like, yo, this is kind of like this is the football team I want to rock with?
20: For sure. You know, being an athlete my whole life, I've walked into a lot of gyms.
2: Mm-hmm.
20: You know what I mean? I've walked into a lot of facilities and... And I got a little invitations to, you know, visit people and stuff like that. But, man, you walk into a place and you want to train. You want to go to work.
2: Mm-hmm.
20: You know what I mean? And then I felt that as soon as I walked into this place, bro, it was just, walked around the gym, I'm like, did I bring my runners? You know what I mean? Like, makes you want to get to work.
2: Yeah.
20: You know, so. And I can tell everyone around here has got that team effort. So I'm proud to wear this jersey now, you know, and I'm loyal.
2: Yeah.
20: I ain't going nowhere.
2: Ain't going nowhere.
20: I'm a day one if anyone asks.
2: When I look at you and I look at someone like Max Crosby, it's just a constant work, work, work. But you're always thinking about conquering your opponent.
20: Yeah.
2: Destroying your opponent, making them go away. Talk to me about that intensity. Where does that come from? And like, is that something that you worked on over the years to develop that?
20: You know, I want to win. I want to win my fight.
2: Mm-hmm.
20: I want my hand raised at the end. I don't know how, I don't know what I've got to do to make it happen before it, but when the time comes, I just want to get my f***ing hand raised.
2: Mm-hmm.
20: That's the only thing that matters to me. You know what I mean? And I feel like the journey to sort of the competitiveness, you know, I love it. You know, I love the competitiveness. You know, it's my whole family, you know what I mean? Like, we're at home playing ball games and I'm getting competitive. I honestly believe that boxing makes me a better person. You know, to be the best and to keep proving you're the best, it doesn't happen by accident.
3: Right.
20: It takes a lot of hard work. It takes a lot of discipline. You know what I mean? And I say this all the time, that discipline and that thing in my head that drives me to be the best, it can be a curse as well.
3: Yes.
20: You know what I mean? It's a blessing and a curse because sometimes, man, if I ain't got that goal to look for, bro, it's a f***ing spiral.
3: Mm-hmm.
20: And I can really drive myself down a deep hole, you know what I mean?
3: Sure.
20: Because it's lonely. Not many people think like this. You know what I mean? It's not a normal,
0: right.
20: It's not a normal thing to be. You know, you got to think different. You got to move different. If they're doing that, well, I'm doing two more of those, and I'm doing so. It's a thing, but I suppose everyone's got to sort of figure it out, and that's what we do. We figure it out every day, and we keep pushing forward.
2: Yeah, talk about just that competition and being under pressure. You walking in, this is your arena, this is your fight, right? Like, what is that? You know, the crowd is going crazy, right? You know, you can feel, you know, you can feel all the energy from the crowd, from the fans, and then you got this opponent. Talk about just like, how do you approach pressure?
20: Pressure ain't new to me. You know, pressure just comes with it. You know, like, I feel normal with that in a way. Like, it's just, I've always had pressure. Like, you know, I've always fought in big stadiums as a young kid. I was fighting junior world championships and, you know, I made the Olympic Games. I qualified at 16, you know. I competed at 17, so. And I feel like just that uncomfortability as well.
2: Yeah.
20: That's where the growth is.
2: Yep.
20: You know, it's like, if you're scared of heights, you know, climb higher.
2: Yeah.
20: You know, if you're scared of water, bro, swim a bit deeper.
2: Yeah.
20: You know, and I'm like that, you know. I'm like a... Go, bro, this is scary, bro. I'm going to push a bit further.
2: Yeah, push.
20: So, and like I said, sometimes a blessing and a curse, but...
2: You want to be comfortable being uncomfortable.
20: Bro, we say that in the gym every day. We want to be comfortable being uncomfortable.
2: Right.
20: You know, make it a normal thing. We say that in the gym every session almost, and we live by that.
2: Yeah.
20: You know, we live the life.
2: Yes.
20: You know, we don't just talk about it. We live it.
2: You have to.
20: Yeah.
2: And I think, you know, like with basketball, even with football and with boxing, it's not the biggest thing. It's not the big things you work on. It's the little bitty things 100%. You work on to make the big thing impactful. Talk about, like, your preparation and focus on, like, how do you train to make yourself better, like, from each fight going forward?
20: And I got a good team with me, you know what I mean? It's obviously not just me by myself. You know, a lot of my, I rely on my team to do their job. You know, my boxing coach needs to work and make me better.
2: Mm-hmm.
20: And my conditioner needs to make me work and make me better.
2: Mm-hmm.
20: And I need to show up and give 100%. That's gonna, you know, we're all making sacrifices for this dream.
2: If you were a Raider, if you're on the team, what position you play?
20: But whatever position you put me in, I'm gonna do it the best I can. I promise you that. You know what I mean? Like, I'm not sure, but you can give me a job and you say you got to do this or you got to protect him, and I promise you, bro, I'm gonna fucking protect that cunt with my life. I want to walk off the field and go, yeah, I did that. So I want to be proud of it. So yeah.
2: And you know, you're traveling. Now, you know, it's the fame, right? You know, it's a lot of fame, a lot of notoriety, a lot of responsibility comes with being in this position. How are you handling that? Tell me about the highs and lows of that.
20: It's something I'm learning to deal with, you know what I mean? Like, I come from Watanabe, I'm 2259, you know what I mean? And, you know, to get all this praise, man. Man, you still see me in the local pub playing the pokies, you know what I mean?
2: Yeah,
20: like,
2: yeah.
20: I'm a normal, you know, where I come from, that's our normal. But, you know, the fame's not something that I've ever chased. Mm-hmm. You know, it's just sort of come with it. So I've always just focused on fighting, and I've looked at it as a way to provide for my family and stuff like that, you know what I mean? Like, I've always just wanted to do my job, go home and then fruits of the labor with the family, man. We don't got to stress no more, you know. So it was a way to just give us a better life. But, yeah, man, the accolades and stuff. And it still buzzes me out that I'm sitting here. Yeah. Like, little things like this. Like, this is the freaking Raiders.
3: Yeah.
20: NFL. Like, I'm sitting here doing an interview. Like, what?
3: Like, when I play basketball, I always look at other athletes and say, like, what can I steal from him? What can I steal from that person? What can I steal from that person playing their sport? When you look at Raiders or Raider players, like what, or football in general, what is that football trait that you're like, oh, I need that in my toolkit for boxing?
20: I think it's more just a mental thing, you know, like the way they train and, you know, you're getting comfortable being uncomfortable type of stuff. Yeah. You know what I mean? Like, there's not really a footy player that's going to, I'd watch and then be like, oh, I'm going to add that to my my arsenal for boxing. You know, I do that with a lot of boxers, but, you know, they're two completely different sports, but they're two both competitive sports, and it's a mindset thing.
3: Yes.
20: You know what I mean? When you got that mindset and then you're around other people with that mindset, it's like raising that bar, and you get that competitiveness of training, and then, you know, oh, this guy's doing that. You know, you want to push each other. And it's about bringing the best out of each other as well. It's good competitiveness. So.
3: Yeah, I love that, dude. Now tell the nation, man. These are your people. What do you want Raider Nation to know about?
20: I ain't like no special. I wasn't born special. Or I worked hard. You know, and I'm here at the top of the level now. You know, nothing was given to us. I'm one of yous. Chasing my dream.
3: Yep.
20: I'm not this special guy that was born with this skill and this and that. I'm like you. I used to sit there on TV and watch these guys and think, holy imagine being there.
3: Mm-hmm.
20: That's me now. I'm an average dude from the Central Coast. I don't know what else to say. Like, this is for us.
3: Yeah.
20: Those people that have chased your dreams, man. Because I'm here.
3: I never knew that basketball would allow me to go around the world.
20: Yeah.
3: To meet super cool people, to create friendships. Talk about where you are now. This sport has allowed you to see the world, right?
20: Yeah.
3: And one, being here, you know, with the Raiders, being a part of Raider Nation, just to wrap it, you know, full circle moment for you. Mm. Tell us about what does this mean to you to be where you are and to be who you are? For you, like what is the 8-year-old boxer saying to you now?
20: Well, it blows my mind, you know what I mean? Like it blows my mind. Like, you know, I get invited to like the Ring Magazine Awards, you know, these guys, you know, I used to watch them as a kid on TV. You know, the Evander Holyfields, the Mike Tysons, you know, Lennox Lewis.
3: Yeah.
20: And it's not just being in the same room as them. It's when they see me and they go, hey, Joe. Like, I'm like, what the? I'm like trying to play it cool, but when I walk off, I'm like, what the f***ing?
3: Yeah.
20: What the? It's just hard to sort of sit here because I know the journey's not over.
3: Yeah.
20: I know I still got a whole lot of work ahead of me, you know, so... Bring it on, let's go, and then hopefully we can have another conversation when it's all done and we can talk about the whole journey, you know what I mean? Because right now I'm looking this way.
3: You're climbing.
20: I'm heading forward.
3: Yeah.
20: So, you know, these conversations are a bit more comfortable when you can look back and this. I got no time to look back. I want more. I'm chasing that next dude, so.
3: What an incredible interview. Thank you for being a part of Raider Nation. Raider Nation. Jai Opataya, and we going to the top.
20: Let's go.
3: I appreciate you, man.
20: Thank you.
3: We honor you. You got a new fan in me.
20: Thank you, sir.
3: Thank you.
20: Appreciate it.
3: And we out.
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0: We welcome Raiders head coach Clint Kubiak. And coach, first off, I know you want to move on to the next game, but congratulations on your first win. Take us back into the locker room right after you got the team there, you assembled them. What was that like?
21: Yeah, it was special, you know, to get the first one. The guys worked really hard for it. But what I like about our guys is that, you know, they're just ready to move on to the next thing. They know how long the season is. They know how hard it is to win, though, and we all appreciated it. And we're back to work tomorrow.
0: Excellent. I want to start with your O-line. 37 rushes, 0 sacks. You worked really hard in the offseason to get that straight. What did you see when you looked at the tape?
21: I just saw what they did in practice. You know, our guys have been working really hard, and that's not just the O-line, but the running backs, tight ends, receivers blocking. So it was a positive first step.
0: Ashton had a big game, and I was excited to talk about the way you drew up plays to get him open as a receiver. I think that's a real upside move for this organization. He had a great game, 102 yards. But tell us about him as a receiver, what you saw.
21: Yeah, you know, from April, that's been something that he's definitely showed us his skill set. So it wasn't a surprise that he went out and had the success that he did. I think obviously coming off of a bum ankle and less practice time just shows you, you know, I think how smart Ashton is. He's a guy that can, you know, take practice to the game and make adjustments off things you maybe haven't given him in practice. He's a pretty special guy between the ears.
0: Now, what's that like for you calling plays, knowing that Mike Washington Jr. was ready to go and he had a couple of big runs, but Ashton was ready to handle the workload that you gave him?
21: Yeah, you know, we're going into the game knowing both guys would play. And, you know, you've seen Ashton in practice, but you don't really know what it's going to be like come game day. But, you know, he was playing good football, so Mike didn't get as many opportunities as maybe would have thought going in. But, you know, that's how those games go. You ride the hot hand.
0: As we wait for news on Brock Bowers later in the week, what'd you see with Mike Mayer, especially getting him involved early? And he had a big first down on an extra move late in the game.
21: Yeah, Mike's been such a leader for our offense, you know, not just with making plays, but just with his demeanor and how important the game is to him. So I was happy to see him have success, but was not surprised.
0: We talked about Jack Besh, and it was an emotional touchdown for him. He's been through a lot as a young man here, and his work ethic, too. I'm sure you were excited about scheming him open for that play.
21: Yeah, no, that was all about Jack. Jack got open. He made sure that happened. And he's a guy that, you know, throughout April until now, he's gotten stronger as the practices have evolved. And he's one of those guys that just makes you play him. Every time he goes in there, he's doing the right things. He's blocking hard. He's making the catch, and his teammates love him.
0: Kirk got the win. He was really exceptional in the first half. You touched on the other day a couple of his picks. how you clean that up and maybe get the vertical game going a little bit better.
21: Yeah, you know, I would start with the positives. He was so ready to roll. I think first 10 completions of the game, ripping through progressions, really did a great job of leading the group. And, yeah, we stubbed our toe when we had mistakes, and we tried to let them back in the game, which we can't do. And Kirk knows that. But I want to make sure we highlight the things that he did really well, and that allowed us to build a lead as well as our defense playing lights out.
0: One thing that I couldn't wait to ask you, he passed John Elway. When it came to touchdowns and you as a young boy, knowing John Elway, when that sinks in, knowing that you had a part to do in Minnesota and now with scheming up some of those touchdowns, how'd you feel about that?
21: Yeah, I've never thought of it that way, but it just speaks to his career that he's had. You know, when they told me that after the game, I was very, you know, wow, you know, 300-plus touchdowns, that's a lot of football. That's a testament to his career. And you know, the thing that I like about Kirk is he's not really thinking about those things. He's more angry at himself for a pick and trying to get better for the next game. That's how you throw 300 touchdown passes.
0: Let's move to the defense. Kwity Paye had a really big game. The way you lined him up, Robbie Leonard did, along with Max opposite, plays with Malcolm Kuntz. Let's highlight him first and what you saw from him on tape.
21: Yeah, Kwity, since the moment he got here, he's really been a hard worker. He's been a guy that that we can rely on at a lot of different spots, and it was fun to see him get rewarded. And I would say it's because our defense really played well together. They complemented each other. They stayed in their rush lanes. They hit their gaps. No selfish play, no hero ball. And, you know, Kwity was able to have some production there. So not surprised, kind of similar to Michael Mayer. He's a guy that just been very steady and has rewarded for his hard play.
0: In the offseason, when you were trying to get Max ready and you know that he was ready to go and he wanted to play, he didn't play in the preseason, it's something you think about, but what was it like in real time to see his energy, especially when you got late in the game in crunch time?
21: Yeah, I mean, I've called plays against Max before, and it's a miserable, miserable thing to do, you know, trying to figure out where he's going to line up and how you're going to help him. So he elevates the play of everybody around him, not only with his leadership, but just the way the energy that you spoke about. And I was really, really excited to see him out there and playing. And, you know, we know it's a long season and we got to go do it again next week.
0: What can you tell our fans about N'Kobe Dean and Quay Walker as you saw the tape on them and how they stay on the field, go sideline to sideline, and how they disrupt?
21: Yeah. You know, we signed those guys because of their winning pedigree. You know, they're really good players, but they come from winning programs, and we expect that to rub off on ours.
0: I wanted to touch also on the play. I thought the rotation was amazing here, but when you look at the young corners that you have in the secondary, when you look back on trying to stop explosive plays, which you did for most of the game, what was their grade in your mind on how they performed?
21: You know, 26 continues to take a step forward in his career. You know, number five has been excellent as a veteran. You got some young guys that are coming up that are going to get opportunities. I think, you know, the secondary always plays well when the front plays well, when the linebackers are communicating well. So as a group, I was just pleased with everybody, and they benefited from some great pass rush.
0: Let's move on to the Chargers. They came off a really tough loss in their home opener. I wanted to talk about Jim Harbaugh and going up against him and knowing him and the type of coach and the grit that he has. What do you expect from his style of coaching coming into this game?
21: Coach Harbaugh's a winner everywhere that he goes. You know, we got our work cut out for us with this team. They're going to be an angry team, ready to bounce back, and we know we're going to get their best.
0: Interesting to see what you think about Justin Herbert and his incredible arm talent. When you scouted him initially when he came into the league out of Oregon, his progression and what he can do inside and outside the pocket.
21: Yeah, I've played against Justin before, and the way that he extends plays is really tough as well. So, you know, we know what we're getting into. We know it's going to be a four-quarter game.
0: Hampton, the running back, what did you see with him in regards to not just this first game when you looked at his tape over the years? They want to really build that franchise around a featured running back. You got a couple of them here. They're going to want to try to get him going.
21: Yeah, you know, studying him coming out, he's a big back, a lot of talent. And, you know, again, with him, with Justin, a lot of playmakers on that offensive side of the ball. And, you know, I think the more that we focus on us and how we practice and our rules and our discipline, you know, we let the rest take care of itself on game day.
0: You and your staff, when you schemed Derwin James, tell us about his style of play when he comes up in the box. Very physical, and he's also a guy who can jump routes and make a big play.
21: He's a premier player at his position in the NFL. He's a safety. He's a nickel. He's a defensive end at times. And he's going to have our attention.
0: I wanted to wrap it up with special teams. You really talked a lot about that in the offseason and the performance. The game ball to Cody White, but Dylan Lobby, just the preparation that went into the game and the win and how you have to keep that going at a very high level into Los Angeles.
21: I give all the credit to Coach Joe DeCamillis. Really sets a high standard for those men, holds them accountable, practices them hard, and gives them plenty of tough love. I thought Dylan, you know, played a really solid game. Cody, there's numerous others. You know, our core special teams guys with Derek and with Shagun, with AJ, with Matt, you know, just proud of the effort. But we know that there was plays out there that we left on the table. There was more yardage to be gained, so we can improve going into week 2.
0: This L.A. Raider fan base is legit. I mean, this is something that they wait around all year for this one game.

0: I turned the tape on, and they were right. I was wrong. So I'm really excited about the opportunity to play in front of our fans anytime that we get to go. But to be expecting more, you know, in L.A., I think will be a big advantage for our team.
1: Good luck in L.A., Coach.
0: Thank you.
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0: Raiders open up at home for the first time in 5 years, and they do so with an impressive win. Jason Horowitz, Kirk Morrison, happy to welcome you to Raiders Roundtable. Looking forward to doing this every single week after the Raiders play whoever they've got going on here in 2026. And week one started with the Dolphins, Kirk. And, all the questions that everybody's got to ask throughout, and it's 9 months of having the same questions and talking points over and over again. Finally, we got to see some answers. And it was fun to see it because it looked pretty good for most of the game yesterday.
1: Fun to see a high up-tempo offense that played with precision, that played with execution, that had a purpose. We saw Ashton Jeanty get going again. We saw the offensive line really seem to be gelling. And what we thought was going to be take some time to come together, but they looked as if they played together for a couple of years. So I thought that was fun to see. And I think overall, it took me a little bit of time, but just the creativity of watching the game over just a little bit, Jason, and seeing some of the things that Clint Kubiak did to really get guys involved. Six different guys caught passes early in the football game. And so it was a great job of Clint and also Kirk Cousins really getting everybody involved early, and then as the game went on, seeing some of the nuances really take place.
0: Yeah, he started 10 for 10, and on the opening drive after the Raiders got a defensive stop, your namesake, Kirk Cousins, went 9 for 9 and led him on a 93-yard drive that went right down the field and found Jack Besh for his first career touchdown. That certainly was a big storyline early. But I think the biggest thing that people want to talk about today, and I think it's the thing that we're going to talk about maybe as much as we can in this season, is why they drafted Ashton Jeanty 6th overall last year.
1: Yes.
0: Why you pay Tyler Linderbaum all that money to go to get a three-time Pro Bowler each of the last three seasons, and just how much better this offensive line can be. Because if you think back to last year, it was most sacks allowed in the NFL, worst rushing team in the NFL, and at least against the Miami Dolphins, that was completely flipped around here in 2026.
1: It was just totally different. You just saw purpose. That's been my thing. It's just about the purpose throughout, where it was the running game mixed in with the passing game, but then the offensive line had a piece.

0: And remember, yeah, wide receivers who are still learning what their roles are. And so I just thought that this was an offense that had everybody involved early and they got active and you had success. That was a successful drive to start your season, okay? To really say, you know what? There's things that we are going to continue to work on, but I love the drive. I watched the first play of the season, or again, offensively,
1: yeah.
0: And Tyler Linderbaum's just pancaking people. And I said, yeah, that's the offense that I wanted to see. And it really, I think, carried over throughout the game.
1: You know, it's funny. Sometimes you walk through Allegiant Stadium or back in the day, the Coliseum, and you see offensive line jerseys. Mm-hmm. It is quite possible that 65 is going to be a bestseller.
0: Oh, yeah. Oh, yeah.
1: Ashton runs for 100 for the third time in his career. Two yeah. receiving touchdowns, his third game in his career with multiple scores. Second time with two receiving touchdowns in a game. And then Mike Washington Jr. also ran for 40 yards. So the offensive line did its job. Here is the new center, Tyler Linderbaum, on what that offensive line looked like through week one.
2: Overall, just, you know, first time we're out there playing a full game together. Just proud of the guys competing. You know, we had a lot of long drives in there, so just continue to get better. You know, I think, you know, when you get in certain situations like that third quarter, I thought we could do a lot of better things. In the fourth quarter, when it's 4 minute, you know, let's end things on our terms. So things like that need to clean up, but you know, I thought the first half was pretty good.
1: And those are things we talked about during the broadcast yesterday as we were going through the game, and the Raiders scored 17 in the first half. They did not do that at all last year. You know, after the Kirk Cousins interception and the Dolphins score, they go right back down the field and put it in the end zone. And so you're early in the third, and right. the Raiders are sitting there at 24, and you're like, they're going to score more than 30 for the first time since the end of the 2023 season. It's been that long. It's the longest drought in franchise history. They didn't get there, and that's kind of what Tyler's talking about there. They didn't finish the game strong, but they put a good start to the game, which allowed the defense to take over in the fourth quarter.
0: Yeah, I agree with that, and you can hear it in his voice. They left some plays out there. They left some opportunities to score more points, to have some longer runs, to convert on some, you know, third downs, to really, you know, keep the offense on the field. A.J. Cole was doing a good job in punting the football, by the way. I know we'll get to him later on, but I think that there's this thing that an offensive line and the way that his temperament has been as a Raider so far is that he's never satisfied. He's always about there's more work to be done. And so I'm excited just for where it started at and then what it can continue to continue throughout the season.
1: You know, I was reminded yesterday where Tyler Linderbaum used to scoring so many points in an opener because the stat going into this week is that Lamar Jackson, when he has started for the Ravens in week one, they have averaged 33 points a game, which is the most in NFL history. And you know, for a while yesterday, it looked like Linderbaum was going to lead the Raiders to a 40 point performance. They didn't quite get there. They got time. Ashton Jeanty, though, was extremely impressive. It's the reason they went out and drafted him sixth overall. It's the reason fans have been so excited for what he could be. Here's Ashton after the game.
3: Feels good. I mean, you know, the pass is the pass. I mean, we're moving forward. We're not worried about, you know, what happened last year. This is a new team, new staff, and, you know, we're building a new culture here, and that's a culture that's going to win football games.
1: You know, that word is always talked about in a football locker room, and it means different things. Sometimes people roll their eyes at it. They said culture. They said culture. I mean, you've been a part of locker rooms that have been on losing teams, sometimes really bad teams, sometimes good teams.
0: Correct.
1: This one feels different, at least from our perspective, covering it, than the ones we recently covered.
0: I think it's all from the leadership of the head coach. I think that this offseason, you know, we've talked about it before the game, the urgency in which Clint Kubiak preach to his guys that we got to do things the right way. We got to be better in this scenario and that scenario. But I think me and you, we looked at each other and said, do these guys know how to win?
1: Yeah. Right?
0: There's a lot of players on this football team that have been around the organization and have not won games, have not won, been in a playoff game. So they don't necessarily understand what it takes. But then you bring over guys like a N'Kobe Dean and obviously Quay Walker, guys who have been in those types of situations, Tyler Linderbaum. And I think that's the part that carries over to that leadership aspect and is now going into guys like Ashton Jeanty. These are good players, but they don't know what's that next level take. What do I need to do? And I think that's what I start to see in that second half yesterday, Jason, are the guys who know what the experience and what you need to raise your level of play. We start to see that.
1: And you saw it. You mentioned Nakobe Dean and Quay Walker. Those are guys that do know how to win. And those are guys who have won NFL games, not just national championships on the college level, but NFL games. And I think, you know, look, the biggest question, I believe, Kirk, the biggest conversation and talking points heading into the season were on the offensive side of the ball, right? It started with Fernando, who's at this moment not part of that conversation. He's watching from the sidelines. Then it goes to Kirk Cousins. And then obviously the offensive line and receivers, those have been the biggest questions. The defense wasn't that bad last year. It's kind of middle of the pack in the NFL.
0: Right.
1: Yesterday, the defense was impressive. Now, they had a couple of drives where they gave up some big plays. But when you have to win football games in the third and fourth quarter, they got sacks and they got big time plays from the guys they brought in to make those plays. Quiddy Pay, Nakobe Dean, and Quay Walker, and the rookie Trayton Stokes with an interception in his first career game.
0: Yeah, there's so many great plays or players and moments, individual performances that get highlighted in a football game that some may overlook, but I look at the little things. I'm always trying to find something, right, Jason? Think about this. Darian Porter's playing a fantastic football game. He goes down to injury. You insert Hezekiah Massis, and he goes in there, and he plays well. You know, he had a little penalty, and we'll work on that. But, you know, I still love that he came in and he did his job. Taron Johnson came in, did his job. Trayton Stokes, his first start in the National Football League, and you saw played what that looked like. Played really well. Rookie looked like he played beyond his years. Eric Stokes is probably as consistent as they come in terms of how he plays the position. But I think it was the defensive front and the rotation. Now, Vegas fans are going to get excited because it was kind of like a Vegas Knights hockey rotation, the way that they were rolling guys through in terms of Quiddy Pay, Foley Fatukasi, right? Thinking Jonah Laulu, Adam Butler, Tonka Hemingway, Max Crosby. I promise you, I saw something on Sunday I'd never seen before. I had never seen Max Crosby on the sideline getting a rest in his career. Had never seen that before, Jason. But he was able to get rest because he trusts in this rotation. He trusts in his head coach as well, who possibly had that conversation, say, hey, Max, we want you healthy. We want you rested and ready to go in the fourth quarter. And we saw a different version of Max Crosby in the fourth quarter yesterday. He was rested. He was hungry. Those are the things that excited me about the defense.
1: I want to talk about that in a second, but let's hear from Max first, right? That, you know, the offseason, the headline, because Cent comes back. It was a part of the pregame show on Fox talking to Max about being sent to Baltimore and being a Raider and how much this is the team he wants to be a part of, the whole thing. But what's lost in that is the fact that he had the offseason surgery and he's been coming back from it. There's Max postgame about the injury.
4: It was amazing. You know what I mean? I've been waiting a long time. It's been a long rehab, long off season, a lot of things that, you know, that you had to go through, a lot of hurdles and things that, you know, I don't think the everyday person, you know, gets to really see and like the true like grind of that. But I got to credit, you know, all the people around me that helped me, you know, get back out on that field. Had the best time. You know what I mean? It's just back playing football, doing what I love the most. And, you know, we definitely could do better. But, you know, off to a good start.
1: He had 1.5 sacks. So now he has 7-1 for his career. But I think you hit on something that this, you know, Max has been so forceful his entire career. But, you know, the Raiders always put out these nuggets and notes throughout the course of games and after games. And so often it's been like Max Crosby, 100% of the snaps for, you know, 8 straight games. Nobody's even close to that. Well, if he gets 15 snaps off during the course of the game and he gets a sack and a half in the fourth quarter every game, it's more effective.
0: Correct. Yeah, it's more effective. And look, it also helps out other guys, too. You know what I mean? And we saw some other guys really take control of those opportunities. You know, Patrick Johnson, guy who was a special teams guy who ended up earning the spot. And he played some meaningful plays yesterday in replace of Max to let Max get that rest. So I thought some guys who got their opportunities, they did well.
1: Yeah, they certainly did. All right, much more to come here on Raiders Roundtable. Clint Kubiak won a Super Bowl as the offensive coordinator in Seattle. What did his offense look like week one with the Raiders? It's coming up.
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6: Hey, welcome back to Raiders Roundtable. I'm Paul Gutierrez here with my three takeaways from Sunday's feel-good win over the Miami Dolphins. All right, number one, the reimagined offensive line set the tone. New center Tyler Linderbaum was a force on the interior, along with guard Spencer Burford and Jackson Powers Johnson, while tackles Colton Miller and DJ Glaze helped keep quarterback Kirk Cousins clean, as in no sacks. New O-line coach Rick Dennison had his guys excelling in both the run game and protection, and that's how the Raiders were able to hold a nearly 10-minute advantage in time of possession. It's a simple concept, really. Dominate the line, set the tone, have your way. But it's much easier said than done. Still, for one day, on opening day, the Raiders' grunts should at least share in the glory of a kickoff weekend win. Number two, Ashton Jeanty is a special kind of dual threat. Speaking of that O-line, yes, that was Jeanty getting beyond the line of scrimmage before getting touched by Dolphins defenders. Again, what a concept, right? Blocking equals success in the run game? Well, last season, Ashton was pounded relentlessly as soon as he was handed the ball. But against Miami, and thanks to the blocking, his vision paid off and his escapability brought oohs and ahs from the crowd. Yes, he was rushed for a game-high 102 yards, but he also led both teams with six catches for 45 yards and two touchdowns. Rookie Mike Washington Jr. averaging nearly 6 yards per carry on his seven attempts, well, that'll only keep Ashton fresh and make him more dangerous in the open field in Coach Clint Kubiak's scheme. And number three, Max Crosby has help. Mercifully. Wonderfully. Finally. Look, the defense under new DC Robbie Leonard was built with Max in mind. Max, a sort of wild card freelancer moving about the line to take advantage of mismatches. But it was also built on the notion that someone else will have to pick up the slack when Max is being double and triple teamed, introducing the likes of Kwity Paye and N'Kobe Dean and Folarunsu Fodukasi. Because while Max, who is coming back from a knee injury that not only cost him the last two games of last season, but required offseason surgery, was on a snap count, he came on strong late against the Dolphins. Max finished with a sack and a half while Kwity had two, N'Kobe one, and Folarunsu split one. All in all, the Raiders had 5 sacks in the opener, and that portends to more good things for Max and company. All right, for more on Sunday's game and how this feel-good win is the kind of game rookie coach Clint Kubiak, who also showed some uncharacteristic emotion after the win, can build upon, check out my column, One Game Doesn't Mean Everything, But It Meant Plenty for These Raiders, at Raiders.com.
1: All right, back here on Raiders Roundtable, 27-13. Raiders knock off the Dolphins week one. Offense looked a little different, not just because of who was triggering all of the things in Kirk Cousins, but how it looked in terms of formations for the Raiders this year. And maybe it's a sign of things to come. Kirk Morrison, as you take a look at what this team did here in week number one, we saw a lot of Connor Hayward and a lot of fullback. And we kind of talked about that in the preseason. I know you love a fullback, and it worked out pretty well.
0: It worked out pretty well, right? It came out 21 personnel, 2 backs, 1 tight end. That 1 tight end was Michael Mayer. The fullback was Connor Hayward. Ashton Jeanty was your running back. And then the receivers, a little mix between, Jalen Naylor, Trey Tucker, and then also Jack Besh. But I love the way they came out with a mentality of running the football early on. Okay, they ran it, and then we saw the play action off of it. But I kept saying throughout the game, Jason, Ashton Jeanty wasn't getting touched until he was about 4 or 5 yards down the field.
1: Yeah,
0: there was no penetration by the Miami defensive front. It was just a bunch of great push and seeing Burford and seeing Linderbaum and seeing Jackson Powers Johnson all work in unison, and our two tackles kind of just go out there and didn't give up a sack. That was the biggest stat of the game for me, because they have some rushers, okay? Chop Robbins is a first-round pick, okay, out of Penn State a couple of years ago. They have some guys over in Miami, but I thought seeing our tackles, DJ Glaze and Colton Miller, just quietly go about their business. We didn't call their names because their guys who they were blocking didn't make plays, but when you watch it over again, you say, wow, this offense really evolve from what we first saw, Jason, way back in minicamp.
1: Yeah, no question about it. Let's take a look at what this looked like week one this year compared to week one last year. And certainly Linderbaum is the big addition. Spencer Burford had some good reps with San Francisco on offense. So a couple of different names. But overall, and getting downfield is the point that you're making without getting touched. And the difference from this year to last year, again, it's just one game. I know what people expect the Dolphins to be and maybe what the Dolphins will be or will not be. We don't know that. It's only week one. But the difference from what we saw in how this offensive line was as a unit, there's a stark contrast.
0: Yeah, it was a big contrast. And I think, this was an offensive line. And I want to give Ian Thomas some credit as well. There's multiple guys who kind of came in and Gerd, everybody. Like, it was – if your number was called, you went in. And to me, it was just fun looking at the substitutions, the shifts, the motions, the communications. That's what I think I was really impressed with, because this unit, like, they've only been doing this for less than a year, right? Clint Kubiak got the job in, what, February, right after the Super Bowl, put a staff together. They go through the free agency, the combine, the draft, and OTAs and minicamp. So to me, to see how quickly they've been able to not only identify an offensive line, but identify tight ends and then be able to have some of the creativity. I mean, I think I was looking at some of the creativity, and there was, for a second, I saw Ashton Jeanty lined up at fullback and Connor Hayward lined up at fullback.
1: You know what? That's a good point, you know, because we give these numbers all the time when we talk about formations, and fans, I think, have become used to what they mean. 11 personnel, one running back, one tight end, three receiver, 12 personnel, so you're two tight ends. 21 used to be something back in the day that you as a linebacker were trying to get through because everybody had a fullback.
0: Right.
1: And I'm sure you knocked heads a bunch of times with your Mike Allstott and Corey Schlesinger and all those guys.
0: All that, yeah. Lorenzo Hill, me.
1: Oh, no question, right? And you know, I think your colleague on SiriusXM NFL Radio, Jacob Hester, keeps track of how many teams have fullback, and it's less than half. You know, but we got one. We got one. And so but 21 doesn't just have to mean an Ashton Jeanty behind a Connor Hayward. We did see a bunch of times yesterday, and we'll go back and look at all this, but how many times was Ashton on the field with Dylan Lauby? And a couple of times where Ashton was on the field with Mike Washington Jr. And where Ashton was split out, because clearly he is someone who we can use in the pass game, two touchdowns yesterday.
0: Yeah.
1: But that becomes something where the creativity is going to come out a little bit here as this year moves along.
0: Yeah, I mean, I was surprised to see. I mean, Ashton Jeanty literally lined up at fullback. Connor Hayward lined up at tailback. And they run a play, and all the attention immediately went to Ashton Jeanty, who was double teamed or double covered, I should say. And Kirk Cousins goes his progressions and finds a wide open Michael Mayer for 14 yards for a first down. Like, that's scheme flexibility, scheme versatility, and it goes to show the creativity within this offense. But you have to have an offensive line that's able to block all of the different looks that you're possibly going to see. So I think it probably excites guys to know that, hey, at any given point in a game, in a series, in a drive, I can line up in multiple spots in our offense and still be effective. So that's something that's new that I hadn't seen before. I don't know if I see that much at training camp. So definitely there's a lot more to this offense that I think this hasn't even been shown yet.
1: Tell me if this is true or not, because I believe this is probably true, but you played a decade in the league, and you're one of those guys who takes on blockers. I believe that while we as fans love all the points, and week one this year is historically high scoring week one for the NFL since the merger. I mean, you had 96 points between the Panthers and the Bears, which is a record for an opener, and you had what was it, 12 teams that scored at least 27, and we're one of them.
0: Yeah.
1: But I think football players like it better when you're just going to line up and push somebody. Like, you get excited. You get excited when Brock Bowers makes a catch where he can go, like, how did he do that? But I think football players and teams like it better and feel better about the football itself when they just shove someone down the field 5 yards.
0: Yeah, you know, I like it. But I also realize, too, that, you know, we're in the beginning of the NFL season. I always say that the first couple of weeks are an extension of the preseason, honestly, because guys are really getting their bearings together, right? Getting the stamina together. You know, preseason, you don't play a full game. And now, you know, you had an offense that had 67 plays. Okay. So the conditioning will start to come into effect. It's always the hottest and the warmest month of the year. But more importantly, there's film now, Jason. There's film on what the Raiders are going to do offensively. And this is where Rick Dennison, offensive line coach, Andrew Janoco, offensive coordinator, and Coach Sullivan, quarterbacks coach, and Clint will come together to figure out, self-scout themselves, and how can they be better? And from the guy that we've talked to, we listened to, we were in the locker room yesterday, and to a man, like, this just shows you where this team is at compared to where they were last year. Everyone said, we got to be better. We know we're better. That wasn't our best performance. I'm saying 27 points is still good, fellas. Like, don't take that. No. We're better than that. We know we're better than that. And that just gets you fired up to say you want to see what it looks like next week.
1: One more thing on that, because we don't know what next week will be with in terms of Brock Bowers. Did not play week one. I think that's the thing that we can't forget here, because they scored 27 without him.
0: Correct.
1: Wide receiver question marks were there heading into the season. Jalen Naylor at 27 yards, Trey Tucker at 27 yards, Jack Besh at 23 in his first career regular season touchdown. Again, we do not know if Brock Bowers will play against the Chargers week two, and if he doesn't, when he comes back. Just how different does this look when he is, and what does that mean for those wide receivers when the number one weapon on the field is actually back?
0: I think it will create more opportunities in the one-on-one game, and that's what I'm hoping, Jason. We'll see. I think really what I saw was that Clint Kubiak unleashed another wide receiver. He was our leading wide receiver, by the way, and that's running back Ashton Jeanty.
1: Yeah.
0: Right? We didn't see enough of that last season, and all of a sudden now Ashton Jeanty's manning the middle of the field, right inside the hash marks, where we saw him get a touchdown early on, and I think it was another play that should have went to him, but Cousins and shot over and threw one over to Michael Mayer for an opportunity.
1: And he picked up a first down with that.
0: And picked the first, exactly. Yeah. So saying that the offense is, we don't necessarily know who is going to be the guy of the day, right? The opportunities are going to come from what I think the coverages will dictate, because there were opportunities there for Jalen Naylor and it was just easy pitch and catch. And so I think now we'll move forward just a little bit each week. And I think those roles will be expanded. And even remember Malik Benson as well. Remember that? He had like a little end around, lost 8 yards.
1: But you know what, though? That gets to the other part to all this, because that was right after his biggest contribution of the day, which was on special teams.
0: Special teams, correct.
1: Right? Oh, yeah. And last year, special teams, I would say, was a detriment to the team. For the first time in a really long time. A couple of blocked punts, some missed field goals, some returns for touchdowns that we saw often last year, both punt returns and kickoff returns.
0: Right.
1: Well, at least through week one, between Dylan Lauby and Malik Benson, that was a Raiders favorite. You know, Matt Gay hit his field goals, hit his extra points. AJ Cole had a just bombing kicks already. but the return game. And I've had this note ready for 5 years, Kirk.
0: I know you have. I know you have.
1: It down on the chart. So Raiders have not had a kick return for a touchdown since 2011. They have not had a punt return for a touchdown since 2018. And we were that close.
0: That close.
1: For being able to unleash that note yesterday.
0: Yeah, so some special performances by some guys. You mentioned Dylan Lauby, and his role is defined. He is now your kickoff returner, okay? But also he's a specialist when it comes to the passing game. You mentioned being on the field with Ashton Jeanty. We saw what that looked like, created some, I think, just indecision by the defense that helped Ashton Jeanty get a touchdown. Then you go to A.J. Cole's already in midseason form. Matt Gay did what he was supposed to do, make your kicks. But the skull and crossbone sticker that I call it, that goes to Cody White.
1: That's true, too.
0: Cody White made a play on special teams that, to me, changed the way that the game was being played. The momentum was all on the side, I thought, shifting toward the Miami Dolphins. And on a kickoff return by the Dolphins, Cody White chases down what should have been a touchdown. But his effort, his run, his ability to not allow that touchdown to happen, the Raiders' defense go out in a bad situation. They force a field goal. And the field goal was missed. And so, to me, that's really what changed the tide of the game on the part of special teams. Yeah. Cody White, he gets a skull and crossbones from me, baby.
1: Yeah, I'll give that to you, too. And I shared this with Cody in the locker room afterwards, but he and I, our lives actually intersect in a way that he had no idea until yesterday. Cody White, Walled Lake Western High School, class of 2017 before going to Michigan State. My mom was a high school guidance counselor at Walled Lake Western High School before she passed away in 2016. And in the 2016 season, they had a celebration in honor of those who were battling cancer. And the team wore pink jerseys, and one player on the team had the name Sharon on the back, and the other player on the team had the name Horowitz on the back. And so when we were playing Seattle last year, I sent it to the Seahawks PR department. I'm like, hey, I don't know who these two players are. You know, one of them was a quarterback, I could tell. So it was not Cody, but I wasn't sure about the other one. So I asked the PR department, I'm like, hey, is this Cody? You know, they're facing the other direction. I was told it was a wide receiver. Is this Cody? Can you just ask? And we never got a chance to meet last year, but now he's with the Raiders, and he's like, no, that wasn't me, but no, everyone loved your mom. And, you know, it was such an emotional night that night. By the way, they won on that cancer awareness night. And it was pretty awesome. It was that full circle moment came through as our lives kind of all of a sudden now intersect with each other. I know he was pumped up.
0: Yeah.
1: I was pretty pumped up he made that tackle. I've
0: got to
1: be honest.
0: Absolutely. I mean, he was signed to the practice squad and got the call up this week. So a lot has changed for him.
1: And he played some offensive snaps too.
0: He sure did.
1: And he has one career touchdown. It happened last year. It was a 60-yarder. From Sam Darnold on a Sunday night against Washington, but we'll see if that comes to fruition. All right, we'll look around the rest of the AFC West. Raiders going to take on the Chargers this week, who somehow lost by double figures at home to Arizona. They're going to be angry. We'll look at that on the other side.
5: Raiders Roundtable has been brought to you by Victory Live, connecting the world of live experiences.
1: All right, back here on Raiders Roundtable, Las Vegas 1-0 on the season for the seventh time in 10 years. The question is, can they get to 2-0 for the first time since 2021? Now, that was the last year they opened up at home. They started that year 2-0. They'll try and do that with a win in a place where they have not been successful, and that is SoFi Stadium against the Chargers squad that is coming off a 26-14 home loss to the Arizona Cardinals. And, Kirk, you know, that's... You know, the Raiders beating the Dolphins, not a surprise. The Raiders beating the Dolphins the way they did, maybe a little bit. But the Cardinals beating the Chargers in L.A., that shocked a lot of people in week number one. What's your early look at these two going into week number two?
0: It shocked a lot of people. But you know who it didn't shock?
1: Kirk Morrison.
0: This guy right here didn't shock me at all. And the only reason why I said that is because we had a chance to see a lot of those guys on that first unit for the Arizona Cardinals when they came and played us in the preseason. And so to think about having Marvin Harrison Jr., Michael Wilson, we saw Jeremiah Love, Tyler Algier. Okay. So you got multiple running backs, offensive line group that's pretty good. And look, I'm going to say this only because our guy is banged up right now, but the best tight end in the National Football League right now is Trey McBride. So you add in all of those factors.
1: He had a big game yesterday.
0: And he had a monster game, So when Brock Bowers gets back, he's the number one tight end in the league. All right. But for right now, I'll give it to Trey McBride. But the Arizona Cardinals were a good football team that we had a tough time early in the preseason with. And you can see them, Mike LaFleur, new head coach, they went into SoFi Stadium against the Chargers with a purpose. And they played well. And they also got some help on special teams as well with a blocked punt. So they did some things and they frustrated the Chargers, who may have overlooked them, possibly. But when you watch the way that this game played out.
1: You don't believe that, do you? You played in this league almost a decade. Teams week one don't overlook opponents in week one, do they?
0: But a lot of times is what happens, and this is what I think Clint Kubiak does a good job of that, is deflecting some of the noise from the outside and not allow it to seep in to your team. Because everyone probably told the Chargers all week long about how, you know, the Arizona Cardinals aren't a good team. You know, they don't have enough talent. They got Jacoby Brissett at quarterback. He's a sort of a journeyman, right? All the things that, as a player, you hear like, oh, okay, well, we're the Chargers. We've got Justin Herbert, and we've got, you know, all of these players that are going to go to the next level, Ladd McConkey and Amarian Hampton. We replacing our offensive coordinator and defensive coordinator, right? We've got Mike McDaniel. To me, it was an easy game in week one that to be overconfident. And I thought that they got bit by possibly being overconfident.
1: Maybe.
0: And I would say that I hope the same thing for our Raiders, because you don't want to go in and be overconfident for what you did in week one against a team in Miami you were supposed to beat. So this is now the next test. That's what I always learn in the NFL. The great thing is you won. You won a football game in week one. And you know what the present you get?
1: Yeah.
0: You get a chance to go do it again.
1: Well, you get the Chargers. It's the same present that this organization had last year.
0: Right.
1: You go to New England. It was impressive last year. You and I were getting on the cart. We're going, You know, Geno Smith threw for 350 or whatever it was.
0: Oh, yeah.
1: Brock Bowers over 100. Ashton scored. They held the Patriots to 14. We were really excited.
0: And we were ready to start booking tickets for Santa Clara. You remember?
1: In all fairness, this is my fifth year as the voice of the Raiders. And I believe in week one or two in all 5 years, I said to somebody, we're going to the Super Bowl.
0: Tickets to Santa Clara. Baby.
1: Maybe Super Bowl it'll be year 8 or 9 when I finally don't say that, but I'd like to hold out hope. But no, you get the same thing last year, and offensively, they couldn't do anything against the Chargers. And this year, you're getting the Chargers team that's coming off a loss. Last year, we got a Chargers team that was coming back from Brazil off of a victory against the Kansas City Chiefs. And so it'll be a different atmosphere, certainly. SoFi is always very, very pro Raiders. We always know that this is a chance for them to give the silver and black fan base something to cheer about. We haven't had that in that building. Yeah. And so I think that's really important. The other thing, though, too, you mentioned all the reasons why the Chargers should be confident. They allowed 3 sacks to a defense that's not supposed to be very good. They turned it over twice.
0: Right.
1: Ladd McConkey, who had a pretty good game, but now he's dealing with an injury too. And again, we'll find out as the week progresses, maybe even later today, if he's playing, or if he's going to be out for some time. So you've got all of those things going on. They got their tackles back from injury last year. Remember, Herbert last year ran for his life. It didn't seem to help yesterday.
0: Correct.
1: And now the Raiders are coming off a game where they had 5 sacks against, maybe a decent to good offensive line. The trenches in this game where it hasn't favored the Raiders in the last few years, maybe this year that is where this thing is a little bit different.
0: Yeah, we get to see our old buddy Khalil Mack. So that's always exciting.
1: You and he every time on the field. Now he may not want to see you pregame, because last year when we talked to him pregame, he then went out and dislocated his elbow.
0: Right.
1: So maybe 5'2 shouldn't go say hi to, or maybe 5'2. I don't know.
0: Yeah, we'll see. We'll see what happens. But, I know it'll be an angry group of Chargers who really got they got embarrassed in the opening weekend. And
1: 0-2 is a big deal in this league.
0: 0-2 is a huge deal, especially with the expectation on the outside for this football team is that they put the pieces together. They have the quarterback. This is a possible Super Bowl type of run that could go on. And so the thought of them going 0-2 definitely scares them. But for the Raiders, the thought of going 2-0 should excite the Raiders even more, because it's still putting validity to what you've been doing all offseason. It's continuing to run the football. I think that we'll see more carries from Mike Washington, I think, this week. I think we'll see an offense, and I'm glad you brought this up, because last year, going into this game in week 2 against the Chargers, Jason, we didn't necessarily know the status of Brock Bowers. Remember, he had to put the knee brace on, early on, we saw that he was not going to be Brock Bowers.
1: Yeah.
0: And Derwin James, I saw in that game, he knew that wasn't the same Brock Bowers. So to me, there is a plan now to it with Brock or without Brock. And we saw what it looked like against the Dolphins. But I think Clint Kubiak is going to put more things into the offense to help the production that Brock brings. I think he spreads it amongst other players. And I'm looking for new guys who'll get more opportunities. I think Mike Washington, really, only 6 carries against the Dolphins. I could possibly see that number going up.
1: Well, but 6 yards a carry, or just shy 6 yards a carry. And that's the other part of that too. So, again, that is where this team is. The Raiders ran for 130. That is almost double, not quite, but almost double what they averaged last year. So it is a big improvement and a chance to get to 2-0. Kirk and I got this for you every single Monday. Raiders trying to get to 2-0. For Kirk Morrison, I'm Jason Horowitz. We'll see you next week on Raiders Roundtable. Take care, folks.
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11: Just hitting on injuries. You know, DP has a foot, so he'll be day-to-day, and Brock will be day-to-day as well. With that, I'll take any of you guys' questions.
12: We're getting ready to hit our pretty challenging stretch of games. Just speaking, I guess, hypothetically, do you think you learn more about your team when you play top-level competition?
11: Yes. I mean, you learn something new every day in practice. You learn something new during the games. You know, it's a lot more stress going on. There's you learn a lot about your coaches too. You learn about your training staff, your strength staff. You learn about everybody in this pressure cooker that we work in, and that's what makes the NFL so fun. So, yes, there's a tough stretch coming up because that's what the NFL is. But we just try to look one game at a time.
13: All right, Clint, when diving into the film, going back to the offense in the second half, where did you feel like you guys struggled at the most in the second half, where you feel like you need to improve on after? Because you seemed pretty upset about that performance, particularly yesterday.
11: Yeah, absolutely. I think it starts with me and putting us in a better position to be successful. We didn't run the ball very well in the second half, weren't good on third down. You know, just overall, I thought just lost our steam. That being said, we put ourselves in good position in the first half, and we just got to play four quarters of football. Was really pleased the way our defense played four quarters of football.
14: How do you get more going down the field?
13: With the passing game.
11: Chunk it deep. Just to answer your question, I thought, you know, Miami did a good job of limiting the explosives. Credit to them.
15: For opening up everything else in the offense?
11: Yes.
16: What did you take away from the two interceptions in the second
11: half? Two plays that were two avoidable mistakes that I know Kirk wants those plays back. We'll learn from them. I thought Kirk opened the game playing really good football. Those two decisions hurt us. And we also put two balls on the ground. You know, that didn't hurt us because I think Mike had one and Jack had one. So we're all accountable to that. We can all improve on that.
17: Clint, when you watch the film, you know, from field level, you don't, with all the bullets flying, you don't get to see everything. When you watch the film, was there anything that really stood out to you?
11: I think, you know, aside from the fourth quarter, I was really pleased with our discipline. You know, we weren't penalized. I thought offensively, I thought the guys were coming off the ball, doing all the little things that we ask them to do that really take no talent. I was happy the way our defense was swarming to the ball. So discipline and just overall effort.
18: Possession, nine different skill position players had touches.
10: How important is it with a young team and in a first game to be able to get them into the flow of the game right away like that?
11: Yeah, very important. And I, you know, credit Kirk going through his progressions, you know, not forcing the ball. And, you know, it's going to take a lot of guys to win games this year with no matter what team you're on. But I was, you know, not surprised that the ball went to so many different guys, because we're counting on the whole unit.
18: The Dolphins targeted him right away, and he was able to defend the pass really well. What does that tell you about the rookie's confidence? What did you like from that play?
11: Yeah, that's what they should do, you know. And DP was ready for his moment and played good football, I think, in his 10-plus snaps. So, Zeke. So, yeah, you know, Zeke's had a good training camp, and there's a lot of long season ahead, but he's never lacked confidence.
13: What are your overall impressions of the game? Rob Leonard called as in his first time in the DC role.
11: Yeah, I think with players and coaches, you practice how you play. He's been excellent throughout this entire journey from April until now. You can definitely see how hard the guys want to play for him. His staff works extremely hard. I thought on Sunday, yesterday, they worked really well together, and the defense played hard. And you know, now that game's behind us, we got to go do it again.
18: On the next game, but after last night's game, Kirk expressed how happy he was for you, and he said you never forget your first win. What's the biggest thing that you'll take away as, you know, your first win as a head coach?
11: Yeah, you know, we are a team, and we expected to win as a team. You know, the less that myself or our guys can think about ourselves is beneficial for the Raiders. So that's what sticks out, is that it's us. It's our first win, and we have a 17-game season here, and if, you know, we want to play bonus games, and we can't get too excited about one win. We got to go try to get the next one.
13: Obviously, it wasn't your first time in the Allegiant Stadium last night, but that game, that crowd, does that atmosphere compare to any other time that you've been in that stadium before?
11: Yeah, I've been in there a few times, and I will say that when we came out in pregame and we heard the roar of the crowd, you know, when our guys took the field, you know, it was special. You could feel the silver and black out there. You could feel the black hole, and it stayed throughout the whole game. So that was really exciting.
14: What are you hoping for Dan?
15: Took away from just his first NFL game day experience?
11: I would think if he's watching the tape right now, which he is that the NFL pockets, they evaporate quickly, and you got to get the ball out. The ball's on fire.
14: What was your assessment of the line of scrimmage on both sides of the ball for you?
11: I was very pleased with our offensive line. I was very pleased with our defensive line. Still room for improvement.
16: Was Max on a snap count of sorts yesterday, or what was the reason he was off the field pretty tense?
11: Yeah, that was planned to go into the game, yeah.
19: I know you don't want to make it about yourself, but did you realize that your dad's first victory was against the Dolphins as well?
11: Yeah, he told me that, yeah, last week. That was pretty cool.
13: Looking at Quiddy Pay's performance overall, and just what were your thoughts on that, and like what can he add to that process? You know, so much was talked about Max Crosby, but like when you're able to get someone like Quiddy to do what he did, how much does that help the pass rush as well?
11: Yeah, you know, Quiddy played really good. That's how he practices. You know, I think he had an excellent game, but just the way the defense played together, the way they swarmed to the ball, the way they were disciplined in their rush lanes, they opened up opportunities for each other. So that unit as a whole played winning football together.
18: You mentioned it a few times, but you said that the team played the way that they practice. Mm-hmm. Considering this is the first game, how everything's in a game time situation, what does that do for the confidence of the guys out on the field, knowing that this is kind of like their baseline and they can do even more?
11: Yeah, I think that's just the expectation, is that we make practice harder than the game. And if we can make it faster and we can make it more mentally challenging, if we can prepare them situationally, then, you know, they should just be reacting on Sunday rather than thinking.
14: In what ways did Connor make his presence felt yesterday from that fullback spot?
11: Yeah, I think Connor had a really solid showing. You know, that's what we have come to expect from him. I think he, you know, when he came into the game, the thing about a fullback is that the picture always changes post-snap. You are the cleanup guy. Someone misses a block, you got to be Johnny on the spot. You know, we miss target something, you got to make the offensive line right. But him using his brain and then him getting guys on the ground stood out.
16: What was it like to get Zach Betch's first NFL touchdown? It seemed like that was a pretty emotional moment for him.
11: Yeah, you know, in the heat of battle, you don't think about that. It's his next series. But, you know, looking back, you know, all the things that Jack's been through and as hard as he has worked, I would say that I'm, you know, obviously really proud of Jack, and he should see that, you know, that's just how he practices as well. So it's no surprise to him that he had success in the game, because that's how he approaches every day at work.
20: You've been a proponent of Dylan Labbe since you got here, and what a day for him. Would you just talk about his growth under your leadership since you got here, please?
11: Yeah, and I would put it on Dylan. Dylan's a hard worker. Dylan's intelligent. Football is important to him. Little things are important to him, and that showed up in the return unit game, and then when he played on offense. So, you know, I think it's great for anyone that's in a special teams role that's you know, maybe playing a backup position, but they know they can affect the game on teams, and that's what he did for us yesterday.
18: There was about a little over a minute left on the clock, and Miami was able to drive down to score, and then the interception, they were able to score a touchdown. But the team responded well after that. How much did you appreciate that they were able to respond even when Miami did get a couple scores in a row?
11: Yeah, you know, that's the expectation. When things don't go your way, then you know, you have the ability to change it. Instead of sitting there and feeling sorry for yourselves, and then you got to change your own fortunes, and that's what we expect from our guys.
20: Kind of picked up like right in the middle of training camp, he's performed pretty well so far. What was the thought process of getting Foley? You know, what was the thought process, you know, when you did pick him up, you know, in the middle of training camp, and how has he been able to prove himself so throughout the season?
11: Yeah, ever since he's been here, you know, he's you know, been a quiet worker that's just trying to earn his spot on the roster, and you know, I think he's made a lot of positive strides. We're really lucky to have him.
15: Breakdown between Axton and Mike, is that about what you wanted going into the game? And I guess what would be the plan kind of moving forward? Is it just kind of game plan specific?
11: Yeah, I think usually most games I've been never turns out exactly how you plan it. And a lot of times you're riding a guy that's has a hot hand. So I think we got two guys that are playing good football. Ashton obviously had a really good game, and we expect more from Mike. You know, not that he didn't play well. I'm saying Mike played really well, but if he were to get 10 more carries, I know he'd do a great job. But it was his first NFL game, and so we got a good look at, you know, how he responded, you know, against ones versus ones.
15: How going back to Brock for a second, how has he approached this last week?
11: Yeah, he's working his tail off to get back out on the field. It's really important to him to play as soon as possible, and that doesn't surprise me about Brock.
18: For you guys to make sure that he is a full 100% to go, maybe not rush him out, maybe sooner than he thinks.
11: Yeah, we're gonna listen to Alex and the trainers and the experts, and you know, we're gonna be smart with him. But if he's ready to play, he's gonna play.
15: Is there merit to being able to, you know, execute the way you guys were able to, you know, without him out there? Does an offense derive confidence from that?
11: They should.
21: Trains to make all the big plays with his interception. What did you see from him in his first career start?
11: You know, I saw a guy that took the practice field to the game. I know that's I say that a lot, but that's how he practices, and he didn't change on Sunday.
15: Sounds good. Thanks, Robert.
11: All right, thank you.
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4: The Raiders open the 2026 season with a win. Welcome in, everybody, to Raiders Game Day. I'm Amber Thee O'Hara, along with James Jones, Eric Allen, the Hall of Famer.
6: There we go.
4: I'll let y'all get that out.
6: You know what I mean?
4: They win this one 27-13. They start the season 1-0, beating the Miami Dolphins. And I will tell you guys, from the very first possession of the Raiders to that very last defensive stance, this was an all-around complimentary football type of team effort. It looked like a team that was very well prepared under first-time head coach Clint Kubiak. We're going to get into all of it. Ashton Jeanty, I can tell you, we've got a dude.
24: Yes.
4: We have got a dude in Ashton Jeanty. But Kirk Cousins, the decision was made to start him, not Fernando Mendoza. We saw why. Yep. He was efficient, especially in those first 15 scripted plays. Just first thoughts, Eric Allen, on what you saw today.
24: This is the presence of the whole day. You know, you started off as a great crowd. Raider Nation kind of poured out, which was great. But I love the fact that we started off this offensive line. We were talking about it all day long, dominating the line of scrimmage. And then Achan, the guy who was supposed to average 5-7 yards a carry, finished today with 3 yards a carry, under 60 yards rushing. So got it done on both sides of the football. Congratulations to Raider Nation.
6: Man, I got my dog EA talking offense. You know what I'm saying? Online, you know what I mean? I'm rubbing off on him, man. But, hey, when the game first started, you seen what Coach Kubiak brings. A lot of different formation. Ball was coming out of Kurt's hands fast. Quick completions. Running the ball downhill. We look like a real legit offense without number 89 out there.
24: Yeah.
6: And then defensively, 13 points. We'll win a lot of games.
24: Yes.
6: We'll win a lot of games. So I want people to 13 points and getting a couple takeaways.
4: Well, I mentioned complimentary football. We saw that on the very first drive of the game when the Raiders came out. Kirk Cousins went 9-for-9. He was perfect in the first drive. 64 yards. He ends it with the Jack Besh touchdown. By the way, congratulations to Jack Besh, who was a high draft pick last year. We didn't get to see much of him, and this year comes out, scores his first career touchdown. And then what can you say about Ashton Jeanty? He set the tone early. This is going to be a run-first team. 5 carries, 25 yards. And I'll tell you, converting first downs, also not noted there. Michael Mayer converted 2 first downs himself on that first drive. Also, the Raiders converted a fourth down on 4th and 1 in that drive as well. So I always say, when you look at the first 15 scripted plays, you can talk about this, James, is that's your game plan. That's who you want your identity to be.
24: Right.
4: And we did not know what a Clint Kubiak offense necessarily was going to look like. I think we got a really good glimpse of what they're trying to do just by those first 15 scripted plays.
6: Clint just put on tape. Boy, you're going to have to study overtime when you're dealing with me. That's what he put on tape. A lot of different formations, exotic formations. He came out, ran the ball, threw the ball all over the yard, had Ashton Jeanty out wide, put Ashton Jeanty in the backfield, rolled Kirk Cousins out, left Kirk Cousins in the pocket, got in bunch formations, got in wide formations. Hey, man, this offense right here is going to be legit. And like I say, I'm going to say it again, we ain't even have Brock out there.
24: Right.
6: So just think how this offense is going to look with Brock out there, and you got to deal with Ashton Jeanty the way he played today and Brock. This offense is going to be tough with what Kubiak got going on right now.
24: Yeah, I really like that fact. When you're talking about defense and being prepared for offense like that, I mean, it's just too much to prepare for. Force. You got formations, you got adjustments as far as personnel packages, and you're right. Without Brock Bowers, they probably said, you know what, they're not going to line up in a lot of 2 tight end sets. It'll probably be more 11 personnel. No.
6: Yeah.
24: He squeezed it down.
6: Yeah.
24: He made sure that he was going to be able to create avenues for the running backs to get down and get upfield. So did a great job with those formation personnel packages. I thought it was an A-plus game call today.
4: And we knew it was going to be a year where the rookies and the second-year players are going to have to step up. Well, boy, did Trenton Stukes step up today. A rookie performance where he gets a pick. Let's go back out to at least Legion Stadium, where Trayden is with us. Welcome into, look, the very first Raiders game day.
6: Man.
4: Your very first game. You are our guest of honor. Welcome to Raider Nation. Welcome to the show. Take me through your first career pick in the NFL on your first game. How cool was that?
25: Oh, it was a dream come true. You know, I couldn't have scripted it any better. I owe all the glory to my teammates, you know, the pass rush up front. you know, we forced him to get a ball that I could make a play on. And, you know, my coaches, they're always preaching, you know, make the plays when they come to you. And I got a chance to do that today. So, yeah, definitely a lot of stuff to build on, but a really good moment for sure.
24: Yeah, Trey, man, congratulations on the pick, man. That's one thing all Raider Nation's been talking about is for our defense of backfield to come up with more interceptions. Talk to us a little bit about what the versatility you have and you're able to display today.
25: Yeah, I mean, I think that's a big thing for our defensive back group. I think all of our guys are able to play multiple positions, and that way we can mix up the look and make it difficult for offenses to read what we have going on. So, you know, I think versatility is a big weapon we have for us in our back end and for our defense, and I think we're going to continue to keep building on that going forward.
6: Man, just talk to us how it felt, man. You know, taking the field, you've been hitting each other for the last, you know, 3-4 months. You get out there, you get to see the Miami Dolphins in their white uniforms in front of the crowd, Raider Nation. Man, how it

0: That's how we play the game. And, you know, he comes out, he holds us to a standard every single day, and he put us in some great positions today to make some plays. We got stuff we can build on. But, you know, I think we got a good head at the head of the snake. So, you know, as long as we keep following what he's preaching and giving it our all every day, I think we got a good chance to do what we want to do.
1: You guys were flying around today, and that's not normally something that a University of Arizona guy would do, because I'm ASU. But
2: don't let him do that to you. You know I got to get him.
0: You know about that Desert Swarm.
1: Better read up about that Desert Swarm.
2: That's that rookie hazing. I'm sorry. I apologize. The Hall of Famer's got to do the rookie hazing
0: got this
2: a little bit.
0: Sun Devil in my ear,
1: that's
0: man.
1: That's right. That's right. You know, you guys were flying around today, man. I mean, was the game plan like simplify so you guys can fly around, or were you guys just that in tune to what you had to do today to really get the job done?
0: No, yeah, that's just, you know, going back to what I was saying about Coach Leonard, you know, that's the standard that we preach every day is how we play. It's the mentality we take every time we get on the field. And, you know, I think, like you said, it's evident when all 11 guys are flying around with a bad intention. So, you know, we're going to keep holding ourselves to that standard, keep holding our teammates to that standard. And, you know, we're going to keep chasing that greatness.
3: I know you don't rock with EB, man. I went to San Jose State, man, but I played for Coach B, man. So me and you brothers, man, I played for Coach B.
0: Oh,
3: so
0: nice.
3: You know what I'm saying? Nice. Oh, just talk to us a little bit about, man, your time clock. We had 5 sacks today. You know Max Crosby and Quinny Pay and them boys in front of you. Does that kind of change the way you approach some of these coverages, knowing that the ball probably going to have to come out quick?
0: Absolutely, yeah. It is a true blessing as a defensive back to have as good of a D-line that we have. We got some absolute dogs up there that's rushing the quarterback, and it forces that time clock to speed up. And you know, that's when we get our chances to marry the rushing coverage. You know, they get some sacks when we're covering. We get some interceptions when they're rushing, and they got to pass it real quick. And it just works that way. So it is a true blessing to have those guys up front, because none of that is possible without them for us defensive backs.
2: Do they let you keep the ball when you get your first pick?
3: Did you get it?
2: Yeah. Did you make sure that they got it?
0: Absolutely.
2: Where's it going? Where are we
0: going? I'm probably going to give it to my grandma or mom.
2: Yeah, all right.
0: You know what I'm saying? Yeah.
2: It always got to be on display.
0: It's getting in a glass case somewhere.
1: There you go.
2: All right. Well, congratulations, Trainin, and welcome to Raider Nation. What a way to introduce yourself to the silver and black and to the rest of the NFL, and we can't wait to see what you do next week against the Chargers and beyond that. Thanks for being here with us.
0: Thank you, guys. I appreciate you having me.
2: All right, so that is the kind of defense Rob Leonard wants to run. But I'll tell you, Clint Kubiak, man, he is 1-0 now as a head coach. And when we come back, we're going out to the podium at Allegiant. He is speaking to the media. What does the head coach have to say about all this? That's coming up next. Raiders, 1-0.
4: How's it going, guys? Really proud of our team. You know, it's been a really, really fun journey from the spring and through training camp and now. Really proud of the guys. Not happy with how we played the game offensively in that second half. And we have a lot to get better at, but I'm very excited for our team and for the organization and for the silver and black. The crowd tonight was phenomenal. So take any questions you got.
5: Clint, how would you articulate Asin Jeanty's performance today?
4: Well, coming off his injury, I'd say, you know, it's kind of on par from what we've come to expect from him. He's been a leader throughout. You know, what he did tonight is what we expect from him, but doing it with a bad ankle with a little bit less practice than he's used to, I think just tells you the kind of guy you're dealing with.
5: And just a quick follow-up. Matt, there was this, like, I think the Dolphins' third drive of the game, Max Crosby was out for like 4 to 6 straight plays. Is that a sign that he's on like a snap count, or what was the decision behind that?
4: That's just my call. You know, that's my call.
6: First of all, congratulations on your first win as a head coach, but you mentioned the crowd, and I've been here for every game, Clint. That's the loudest they've ever been sustained through an entire game. What's that tell you about their buy-in to what you and your staff are doing?
4: Yeah, you know, we watched a really cool video about the history of the black hole and the silver and black, and you know, made a big point of earning our way to making this our house. And but this just the support we had, how loud it was on the first drive throughout the game. It was special. You know, it's what this building can be, and obviously it's up to us to earn the respect of those fans.
7: You mentioned me disappointed in the second half of the offense, but Kurt

0: completed his first 10 passes. What does that say about the rhythm that offense was in to start the game, at least?
1: Yeah, it was a really good start. You know, you kind of think we come right in that first drive, and I think we, aside from, we have one field goal, but we're scoring. Just want to see us, want to see us continue to get better, not be satisfied, and close games out.
2: To follow on that, what do you feel like flipped in the second half offensively?
1: Credit Miami. They played really well, and we weren't on the details.
2: And then just overall with Kirk's performance, what did you like about how he was able to run the offense today?
1: I thought he came ready to play. I thought he had a great start to the game. You know, two decisions that he's got to have back. That's the nature of the position. So that's something we're gonna get fixed and get cleaned up. But overall, he played winning football.
3: Clint, could you talk about your staff today? I think the Raiders fans got to see a lot of what we've seen in the preseason with their creativity, their cohesiveness. Just would you take a minute and brag on your staff a little bit?
1: Yeah, I'm really proud of that, proud of the guys. You know, again, we're not where we want to be. There's things that we got to get better at. You know, we have 12 guys on the field. You know, I'm burning timeouts left and right in the second half because we're having trouble getting lined up. So, you know, we're not a finished product, so we can get better too.
4: Clint, obviously Michael Mayer getting his deal done, stepping up in this game. What did you see from him? You seem to go to him a lot in the offense.
1: Yeah, we're really proud to have Mike, to have him back for a long time. You know, when you get rewarded a second contract as a draft pick in an organization, that's a big deal. And, he's very deserving of that. He's been a guy that's been extremely physical throughout camp, doesn't miss practice, accountable, and sets a standard. And that's just what we've come to expect from him.
5: When Miami kicked their field goal, you answered with a touchdown. What does that message send to all the players, all the coaches, that this is about winning football? That's the kind of formula.
1: Yeah, that's what we expect from our guys. You know, no head down, no woe is me. Let's go get the ball and see what we can do. You know, I think it's easy for a game to go the other way, and I was proud of our players, how they responded, and the way the coaching staff got them ready to go for the next drive.
6: Looked like a pretty active day for Kwity Paye. What were you able to see from him today?
1: All I see is the blurs of the silver and black on defense. You know, it's hard to, I got to watch the tape, but I just love the way our defense played, how they swarmed, how they turned the ball over, how they responded to sudden change. Very proud of them.
2: What'd you make of the offensive line, the way that group gelled and coalesced today?
1: Yeah, I don't think we had a sack, did we, today? You know, we ran the ball well, we were effective. You know, we can still keep getting better, but I saw the same guys I saw in practice, so they're taking practice to the field.
2: Limited penalties for the most part. What was the focus in that regard from the end of training camp and the end of the preseason until now?
1: We have to be disciplined. That's part of our job description. So, you know, when we fall short of that, you don't win football games. So our guys did a good job, and we can still get better.
7: Is there any concerns regarding Darian Porter's foot injury?
1: I don't have any information on it now. I'll know more tomorrow.
3: Effort is something that you preach all the time. When you talk about Kwity White's long running down the field and getting that guy out of bounds, it saved a touchdown. Just about that's the kind of effort you're looking for in your guys.
1: Yeah, you're right. He got our first game ball for that play. You know, that is exactly what we're looking for. You know, and we tell our guys all the time, that's the price of admission. Your effort is just what's expected. It's not good job. That's what we expect. But he personified that in that play.
2: First win as a head coach. Did the guys do anything in the locker room to make it special for you?
1: Yeah, they did. They gave me a game ball, meant a lot to me. Gave Coach Robbie a game ball. Max did. Really appreciative of the guys. It's great to share this moment with them. But we know we got 16 more, one at a time.
8: Clint, just elaborate a little bit on the play of Ashton Gentry. I mean, two touchdowns in the receiving and over 100 yards on the ground. How important is that to your attack going forward?
1: Yeah, very important. Very important. He had a great game. I'm not surprised. I thought Mike played well. I thought Dylan played well. You know, all three of those backs. I thought, Coach Omar did a great job of getting those guys ready to play with not an easy game plan. And I'm very appreciative of Coach Omar.
9: Good. Thanks, Coach.
1: Thank you.
10: It is clear that Clint Kubiak had this team ready to play week one. They came out with a game plan. They executed what the game plan was. They went 3-for-4 in the red zone. That was a huge area, a deficiency last year. Yeah. And to come out the very first game show that you're going to be a red zone threat early on in the season. A couple other things. 34, when you break down the plays, 34 rushing, 30 passing. They rode Ashton Gentry. One thing that I thought was interesting is coming out of the preseason, a lot of people thought, well, maybe it'll be a little bit more of a 1-2 punch because Mike Washington looked pretty good.
11: Well,
10: Ashton Gentry Mutombo'd him. He was like, And it is clear. I mean, we have, like, I think that's the one thing you walk away from is going, we didn't know if we had an offensive line. We do.
12: Check mark.
10: Yeah, check mark. And we don't know exactly how the run game is. It going to be the Kenneth Walker, Zach Charbonnet? No, it's going to be the bell cow.
12: Yeah.
13: We seen an offensive player of the year performance by Ashton Gentry.
12: Yeah, we did.
13: That's what an offensive player of the year in the pass game, in the run game. That's what we seen today. And when you're running the ball like that, and he look at Washington, Washington look back at him like, yeah, I know, coach, leave him in there. Don't you worry about it.
12: Right.
13: When he tired, he'll let me know. Because the way he was toting it today, that's what we need.
12: And as any competitive guy, if you're the number one corner, number one receiver, and that other receiver, that other corner is kind of balling out, you're like, you understand that too.
10: Yeah.
12: You're like, yeah, he had a good preseason, but this is the real season. Just love the fact that his whole selection, his eyes were right on target. I mean, his pace, his timing, all perfect. Just running downhill, always making the first guy miss him, and just had a terrific football game today. And this is going to be the first of many to come.
10: Absolutely. And real quickly, JJ, as you said, the one thing we learned is that Clint Kubiak offense is pretty creative. We saw two back sets, bunch formations. That's hard to defend.
13: Man, that is. Any defense is losing sleep right now. The Chargers is losing sleep trying to go and deal with Clint Kubiak's offense and formations and all that. It's going to be a bunch of people in red shirts, yellow shirts, blue shirts, out of nowhere, everybody going. And that's tough on the defense.
12: It is.
13: Just trying to diagnose all that. And like I said, once 89 get back out there, it's either going to be a bigger problem.
10: Yeah.
13: So this was a good day for the Raiders, especially offense.
10: Well, the Chargers still trying to figure out what happened against the Cardinals.
13: Man.
10: But they're still looking at the Raiders. But, look, yeah, I mean, they definitely are going to have to account for that. All right, we're going to take a break. When we come back, Jack Besh gets his first career touchdown in the NFL. He joins the show. It's Raiders game day. We'll be right back. 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Modelo, a reward for those with a fighting spirit. 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And Cox. Cox is now Spectrum, still connecting and still a proud partner of your Las Vegas Raiders. Welcome back to Raiders Game Day. The Raiders win it 27-13 over the Miami Dolphins, and it was an offensive performance to remember, not just from guys like Ashton Gentry, but Jack Besh gets his first career touchdown. We had a chance right after the game to catch up with Jack Besh.
13: Kubiak. Just talk to us a little bit about Coach Kubiak, man, and the game plan and what he brings with all the different formations.
14: Yeah, you know, I've had a lot of coaches in my life in every sport, but Coach Kubiak by far is the best leader of men I've ever been around. You know, the way he leads the guys, the amount of detail that he instills in his coaching staff from the bottom up, the amount of detail that we have going into a game plan is truly something like I've never seen before. And, you know, it goes just into the love of the game that he has, the love he has for us, the Christ-like man he is. You know, and I'm not just speaking for myself. I'm speaking for every player, every coach, the whole organization. You know, Coach Kubiak, we couldn't be more blessed to have a guy like Coach Kubiak leading us, you know, during this season and on forth.
10: Jack, I was there at training camp, and the one person that was always staying after practice and working on that jugs machine was you. And a lot of people don't see that. It's not reported in the press, but it's that those little things that make a difference, and they come to fruition on game day. Where do you get that type of discipline, and what was your mentality after those practices, putting that work, when the temperatures were starting to get into the 110s in Vegas in the summer?
14: Yeah, Tom Brady said it best. You know, he always says that you just got to do what others aren't willing to do. Let me also say, it wasn't just me out there. You know, we had multiple guys after each and every practice, if that was on the jug machine with myself, or if that were doing extra sprints, or if that was Max working extra moves, the quarterbacks throwing extra balls. Like, there was a whole group of guys that were out there each and every practice getting better. So I just want to mention that first. But, you know, it's just something that I've kind of done my whole life. You know, I always think that if you just push yourself a little more than everybody else day in and day out, that those gains over time become massive. You know, if you do two extra reps every workout during a summer workout, so you're doing 3 sets of 8, but now you're doing 3 sets of 10 on everything. Well, at the end of summer workouts, you now have a whole week and a half more than everybody else just because you push yourself a little bit harder, you know, every set. And that's just the kind of mentality that I've kind of had my whole life, that my brother, my parents, the ones that I grew up around, kind of instilled in me from a young, early age. Just something that God instilled in them, then they instilled in myself. So, again, just blessed, thankful to be in the position that we're all in. We're excited to just keep going.
10: Well, Jack, I know Raider Nation is so happy for you. I know your family's been through a lot. I know your parents are probably so excited to see this moment. Enjoy it with your family. Enjoy it with your team. And we'll see you out there week 2 against the Chargers. Thanks.
14: Thank you. And always God bless Tiger and my brother.
10: And for those of you that, you know, most people know the story that his brother passed away in a terrorist attack, and Tiger was his brother's name, so that's why he put it on the shirt. So a special moment for his family to be able to celebrate this, and he wanted to remember his brother by wearing that shirt. But, you know, this was a high draft pick from last year that really didn't get the rookie development that we thought that maybe he could. And do you know, how do you see him being used in this offense? How about Eric?
12: Well, I think the contested catches, the physical play is important for him. And because we don't have, like, a number one receiver, every one of those receivers needs to find an area that is his, that he can make himself available in those situations. And if that inside in the red zone is going to be his area, man, this guy's going to be very, very viable for this football team. And I just love his spirit, his versatility, and his physicalness.
13: Yeah, I think Coach Kubiak is a blessing for him. Uh-huh. And the main reason why is because he's a heck of a blocker. And to play in Coach Kubiak offense, you got to be a dog in the blocking. You see a lot of tight formations. You see a lot of times where sometimes that he even used Jack as a tight end today, blocking. You know what I mean? So I think him being able to be in the play action pass, him being used in the blocking, in the run game as well, too, I think he'll see a lot more opportunities and targets. I mean, he had 4 targets today with 3 catches, so, and one was a touchdown. So I think this offense fits him very, very well.
10: We haven't even said much about Kirk Cousins. We haven't really broken down that. I mean, just to have a veteran that knew Clint Kubiak's schemes. You know, he was with him in Minnesota. He had his best year of his career in Minnesota, Pro Bowl year in 2021. That was the 1 year Clint Kubiak was his offensive coordinator. And so it just felt so natural. He looked natural out there in this offense. He did throw 2 interceptions. He's got to clean that up. Yeah. But the efficiency, especially in the first drive, and James, as a receiver, like, what did you see that would make you want to catch a ball from Kirk Cousins?
13: Oh, man, just throw it over there to me, Kirk. I make you right. No, but one thing that jumped out from the get-go is I seen him check out of a couple plays. Remember, we were sitting up here last year like, check out, get into something. I seen him just even, he did a little signal like this, and hopefully I ain't snitching, but he did a little signal like this, and he threw a little quick screen to our rookie. Mm-hmm. You know what I mean? But that's an extension of the run game, but that's just something that Kurt is checking to. So you can tell he's very comfortable in the offense. You could tell he has full ability to check in and out of plays, which is good. And then he's just cool and calm in the pocket. Mm-hmm. Kurt is going to stand in the pocket and deliver the ball. That's how he's always been.
12: Yeah, for sure. Sure. Nothing has surprised him. Over the preseason, I think it was the last preseason game, we had added up all of his throws in preseason and regular season. It was over 6,000 throws that this guy has made. So nothing is going to surprise him. And when you drop down to safety, he's going to know exactly where those holes are because he's done it so much and has so much experience. And that's kind of thing that you need with an offense that's new, with some players that he's never worked with. So he's going to be the guy that always gets the team into the right spot, like JJ's talking about, being able to get to the line of scrimmage, change the play at the line of scrimmage. Everyone in the huddle feels comfortable about what he's doing, what he's calling. And he's just that really calming force for this football team. And as long as this offensive line and running game is popping like it is, he's going to have a lot of opportunities to find one-on-one matchups for guys like Jack Besh in the middle of the football field.
10: Well, coming up, we are going to hear from Kirk Cousins as he is going to speak after the game. We'll take you out to Allegiant Stadium when that happens. But coming up next, JJ and EA going to break down a little film for the first time this season. I have an idea. It might be off. It might be Ashton Jensen. Haters. Intermountain Health understands that life can be a challenging game, and mental wellness is vital to our overall health. It takes courage to admit when we're not okay, and even more to reach out. If you or someone you know is struggling or in crisis, call or text 988 or visit strongestplay.com for mental wellness resources.

0: All right, guys, listen. I'm so proud of you, man. You guys worked your tails off. And I totally agree with what Ashton said, because we're better than the final score. But we got to close that game out, and we know that. All right, but here's what I will say this, guys. Winning in the NFL is really hard. All right, and doing it with teammates and people you love, okay, it's very rewarding. So we're going to enjoy this moment. If you're humble in victory, all right, and then we come back to work tomorrow, we fix the problems, and we go on to win number two.
1: Well, get a chance to win your first game
2: one time.
1: He did it.
3: Got to the
4: number. Time for that. 301 today is our one big number. That is the number of career touchdowns Kirk Cousins has thrown. His three today brought him up to 301, and that is 14th most in NFL history.
5: The history?
4: 14th most. That is a lot of touchdowns.
5: History.
4: There are very few people that are in the 300 touchdown club. And so Kirk Cousins with his three touchdowns today. Yes, as you guys just broke down. A very efficient offense, but there was complimentary football. We have to point that out. And it started very early on, right after that Jack Besh touchdown. The defense comes on the field. They go three and out. Malik Benson comes on and on the punt return. He returns at 23 yards, gives them good field position. The Raiders then score a field goal off on that next drive off of that good field position.
5: Yeah.
4: We haven't seen that here.
5: No.
4: In a long time. And you have to give Joe D, the special teams coordinator, a lot of credit. I thought special teams looked really good as far as our kick and punt returns. Dylan Lobby did a great job as well. Last year, field position and starting drives, you know, way deep was a problem. You're going to score points if you get great field position like that and play that type of complimentary football. And you get the offense back on the field.
5: Yeah, that's about all three phases today. We won all three phases. And then we start look at the other numbers, right? Talking about turnovers, sacks, quarterback hits. All those things mean so much for a football team that's trying to cement their identity, right? And that's the first thing. Players are very versatile, you know, particularly in the second level. We got tight ends who can block, tight ends who can catch. We have receivers who are physical, guys who are fast. We have a quarterback who kind of understands the philosophy and the system and what he wants to do at the line of scrimmage. And then on the other side of the ball, I'm just really excited about this secondary. And they're young, outside of Eric Stokes, but those guys are very, very versatile. And if you can come up with a pick or two and some pass breakups throughout the season and those critical third downs to give your offense the ball back, that's the ingredients of a good football team.
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6: Kirk, if you could please, would you talk about that offensive line today?
7: I mean,
6: just the way they performed beginning to end.
7: Yeah, I just felt like the run game just kept us in favorable downs and distances throughout much of the game. And so I thought the way we ran the football to start the game, you know, it just made everything easier. It kind of opened up much of the rest of our offense. And so anytime we can run the football like that, it puts us with a wind at our back. And, you know, I believe there were no sacks, as far as I know. So great protection. You know, that's what we love to see.
8: What kind of confidence do you get from a 93-yard drive? Was that meticulous, methodical in the first quarter?
7: Yeah, I think that's an important aspect. We did have some long drives with a lot of plays. I think it's a conditioning thing. It's being able to string plays together where we're not going backwards, not having negative plays or mental errors or penalties. So, you know, to be able to string long drives together is a big part of being a mature offense with a great operation. And, you know, for the most part, we did that today. I think there were times where we didn't, and we got to be better, but that's a key part of playing winning football in this league.
8: You know, Michael Mayer
2: just signed a contract extension here. Just in your time you've been with him so far this offseason, just what do you think he means to this offense? And there's so much talk about Brock, but what does he mean? What does he add?
7: Well, he's just a player we can really rely on and trust. He is a great route runner. He's got tremendous hands. He can help us in the run game. He can help us in pass protection. So we can ask a lot of him, and he can wear a lot of hats, and he will wear a lot of hats. And I think even if you go back and watch the All-22, you'll see there are probably chances he could have gotten the ball more today. So great player we're going to lean on.
2: One more question. On Connor Hayward, there was like a play on, I think it was Ashton's second touchdown catch where Connor kind of had that big block and Ashton was able to get open for the touchdown. Just what kind of value do you think Connor can add moving forward?
7: He brings a ton of value. I mean, I've played in a system similar to this many times with fullbacks who, you know, may have been, you know, afterthoughts in other systems that don't use a fullback. And then when you do use one, you realize how valuable they can be to your offense. And so we ask a lot of Connor in protection in the run game, catching the football. And that's really the value of a fullback is what they can, you know, the Swiss Army knife they can be. So he's someone we can put a lot on and we trust him. And he's got another guy with great energy in the huddle, just wants to be there, wants to get better, and fun to play with a guy like that.
3: Kirk, talking about the offensive line, this is your first full game with Linderbaum. What does he do for you guys offensively just with the way that he can move from the center spot?
7: Yeah, I think you said it. I think he moves so well. Another guy who's on the details. He's got urgency. You know, I don't have to be cracking the whip, if you will, because he is, and that's what you love to see. You know, he's first one out there after a punt return. He's setting the huddle. He's getting the line of scrimmage quickly. He kind of just gets everybody going. So, and he gives me comfort. You know, when I'm back there, I feel like I can really lean on him and put a lot on his plate. So, tremendous player in person, and another guy we're going to lean on a lot this season.
9: Kirk, congrats on the win. Just when you look at this game, Fernando and you, I saw on the sideline, have a couple of conversations. Mm-hmm. Just from your perspective, what do you think he is the biggest thing he can take away from this game moving forward in his development?
7: Yeah, I think each day, each week, you know, he'll be able to tuck some nuggets away that'll help him as he goes, you know, forward in his career. And I was doing the same thing when I was a rookie, you know, just learning on the fly and trying to take note of everything that happened, good and bad. And so I think it can all be used, you know, to develop yourself as a player. I said that to Malik Willis after the game. You know, I remember practicing against him when he was in Tennessee, and really was a credit to him the way he's developed himself into a productive quarterback in this league. What he's done is done a great job. So, I think that's what it's all about when you're a young player.
10: Clint said that you all gifted him a game ball after he got his first win as an NFL head coach, especially given your history with him and knowing how seriously he takes this.
7: Yeah.
10: Why was that so important for you guys to do?
7: Yeah, I think it's, you know, a little bit of tradition in the league that when you win your first game, you got to get a game ball as a head coach. And, hopefully there's many more up ahead. And, but you always remember that first win. So it was a team win. You know, so many phases of football and people contributed, and that's the way Clint wants it to be, and it should be around here. So I was proud of the way our team played and fought. It wasn't perfect, and we got to make some corrections and get better fast. But winning in the league is difficult, and so anytime you do it, you got to enjoy it and appreciate it, and that's where we are right now.
3: Kirk, pardon me for using it as a reference point, but you're a couple of years removed from your injury.
7: Yeah.
3: And it seems like you're getting a little bit more of that mobility back, especially in the play-action game. Can you just talk about kind of how you've been dealing with that and obviously where you feel comfortable today?
7: Yeah, again, another big credit to our, the wellness group and with the Raiders and the work they're doing with me to kind of get feeling as good as I possibly can. I think it is something that, you know, the better I feel, the better I'm going to play, or the more I'm going to, you know, be like myself. So it's a challenge all season long, too, as the hits add up or as the games add up, to just make sure you're doing all you can to feel as good as you can, because then your best player comes to the surface.
11: Kirk, apologies if you've been asked this, but you've handed the ball off to some pretty special players and thrown it to some pretty special players. Ashton Jeanty is a pretty special player.
7: Yes.
11: I'm sure you're finding that out.
7: Yeah.
11: What makes him so special? And if you could just talk about the game that he had today.
7: Yeah, I think we're going to ask a lot of him this year. He's a great player, great person. You know, I think he can handle a lot mentally. He's a talented runner. I think there were a couple times where I handed the ball off, the corner's unblocked. He kind of bounces it to the outside, and it's really a race between him and the edge defender, and he's able to get the edge, and instead of it being a 1 or 2 yard gain, it's an 8 yard gain. Like, that's all on his ability as a runner, as a player, to make that cut and go and transition. So really good play by him, and then to have natural hands in the pass game, natural route running ability. Not every running back has that, and then to ask a lot of him mentally. You know, he's a guy, when you stand there and you got Tyler Linderbaum in front of you, there's a lot of trust there. When you got Ashton next to you, you got a lot of trust there. Michael Mayer at tight end. You got a lot of trust there. So trust is a big part of this game. And then I've got, it's my, you know, job to make sure the way I'm playing, the way I'm leading, that they trust me. And, you know, trust is earned over time. And it's earned in drops, as one of our coaches says, Coach Mario says. Trust is earned in drops, but it's lost in buckets. And so, you know, every day you just keep trying to earn guys' trust as you operate and the way you go about your business.
4: It was a party at Allegiant, starting with the Modelo tailgate zone. It started with the ultimate pre-game party located in Lot N. It is free to attend and fun for the whole family. Also, the torch lighting, the first one this season, was none other than Guy Fieri. We all know him, mayor of Flavortown, Emmy Award-winning TV personality, chef Russ Rontier, for Food Network shows such as Diners, Drive-Ins, and Dives, and he is a lifelong Raiders fan. And then the anthem, what a special moment. It was a first responder from 9/11, a singer and retired NYPD officer, Daniel Rodriguez. Man, did he do an honor to remember those that we lost on September 11, 25 years ago. And then T.I., the Grammy Award-winning rapper, did the halftime show, 3 Grammys, 11 Billboard Awards. His highly anticipated final studio album, Kill the King, was released in June of 2026. Yeah. We love us some T.I. It was
12: just
4: a party.
12: Don't let another year go by and we don't light that torch.
4: We're going to light it. We're going to start the campaign. Here's what's up next for the Raiders. Next week, it is a divisional rival against the Chargers in Los Angeles.
12: We're going to get them.
4: Got the Saints on the road. So back-to-back games. And then got the Kansas City Chiefs. Another divisional matchup coming up in week 4. All right, guys. I think we're off to a good start.
5: Yes. How we feel right now, and you throw anyone up on that screen, I feel great. Ready to roll.
12: Yeah, bring them on.
5: Yes,
12: and
5: right.
12: I love Coach Kubiak's message at the end. Mm-hmm. We ain't did nothing yet. That's basically what he's saying. Right. All that rah-rah.
5: Yeah.
12: Let's get back to work.
5: That's right.
4: Let's get
5: that's
4: back to work. Get ready for the Chargers.
5: Let's go, defense.
4: For us. Week 1.
5: Way to go, D.
4: Are 1-0. 27-13 over the Miami Dolphins. For Eric Allen, for James Jones, I'm Amber Thea Harris. We're going to stay hyped up all night. Enjoy the win, Raider Nation. We'll see you next time on Raiders Game Day.
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0: How's it going, guys? Really proud of our team. You know, it's been a really, really fun journey from the spring and through training camp, and now really proud of the guys. Not happy with how we played the game offensively in that second half. And we have a lot to get better at, but I'm very excited for our team and for the organization and for the silver and black. The crowd tonight was phenomenal. So take any questions you got.
17: Clint,
2: How would you articulate Ahsen Chinty's performance today?
16: Well, coming off his injury, I'd say, you know, it's kind of on par from what we've come to expect from him. He's been a leader throughout, you know, what he did tonight is what we expect from him. But doing it on a bad ankle with a little bit less practice than he's used to, I think, just tells you the kind of guy you're dealing with.
2: And just a quick follow up, Matt. There was this, like, I think the Dolphins' third drive of the game, Max Crosby was out for like 4 to 6 straight plays. Is that a sign that he's on like a snap count, or what was the decision behind that?
16: That's just my call. You know, that's my call.
6: First of all, congratulations on your first win as a head coach. But you mentioned the crowd, and I've been here for every game, Clint. That's the loudest they've ever been sustained through an entire game. What's that tell you about their buy-in to what you and your staff are doing?
16: Yeah, you know, we watched a really cool video about the history of the black hole and the silver and black, and you know, made a big point of, you know, earning our way to making this our house. And but this, just the support we had, how loud it was on the first drive throughout the game, it was special. You know, it's what this building can be, and obviously it's up to us to earn the respect of those fans.
17: You mentioned being disappointed in the second half of the offense, but Kurt completed his first 10 passes. What does that say about the rhythm that offense was in to start the game, at least?
16: Yeah, it was a really good start. You know, you kind of think we come right in that first drive, and I think we, aside from, I think we kick, you know, we have one field goal, but we're scoring. Just want to see us, you know, want to see us continue to get better, not be satisfied, and close games out.
8: To follow on that, what do you feel like flipped in the second half offensively?
16: It's credit Miami. They played really well, and we weren't on the details.
8: And then just overall with Kirk's performance, what did you like about how he was able to run the offense today?
16: I thought he came ready to play. I thought he had a great start to the game. You know, two decisions that he's got to have back. That's the nature of the position. So that's something we're gonna get fixed and get cleaned up. But overall, he played winning football.
6: Clint, could you talk about your staff today? I think the Raiders fans got to see a lot of what we've seen in the preseason with their creativity, their cohesiveness. Just would you take a minute, brag on your staff a little bit?
16: Yeah, I am. I'm really proud of the guys. You know, again, you know, we're not where we want to be. There's things that we got to get better at. You know, we have 12 guys on the field. You know, I'm burning timeouts left and right in the second half because we're having trouble getting lined up. So, you know, we're not a finished product, so we can get better too.
18: Clint, obviously, Michael Mayer getting his deal done, stepping up in this game. What did you see from him? You seem to go to him a lot in the offense.
16: Yeah, we're really proud to have Mike, to have him back for a long time. You know, when you get rewarded a second contract as a draft pick in an organization, that's a big deal. And, you know, he's very deserving of that. He's been a guy that's been extremely physical throughout camp, doesn't miss practice, accountable, and sets a standard. And that's just what we've come to expect from him.
19: When Miami kicked their field goal, you answer with a touchdown. What does that message send to all the players, all the coaches, that this is about winning football? That's the kind of formula.
16: Yeah, that's what we expect from our guys. You know, no head down, no woe is me. Let's go get the ball and see what we can do. You know, I think it's easy for a game to go the other way, and I was proud of our players, how they responded, and the way the coaching staff got them ready to go for the next drive.
3: Looked like a pretty active day for Kwity Paye. What were you able to see from him today?
16: You know, all I see is the blurs of the silver and black on defense. You know, it's hard to – I got to watch the tape, but I just love the way our defense played, how they swarmed, how they turned the ball over, how they responded to sudden change. Very proud of them.
8: What'd you make of the offensive line, the way that group gelled and coalesced today?
16: Yeah, I don't think we had a sack, did we, today? You know, we ran the ball well. We were effective. You know, we can still keep getting better, but I saw the same guys I saw in practice, so they're taking practice to the field.
8: Limited penalties for the most part. What was the focus in that regard from the end of training camp and the end of the preseason until now?
16: We have to be disciplined. That's part of our job description. So, you know, when we fall short of that, you don't win football games. So our guys did a good job, and we can still get better.
2: Is there any concerns regarding Darian Porter's foot injury?
16: I don't have any information on it now. I'll know more tomorrow.
6: Effort is something that you preach all the time. When you talk about Cody White's long running down the field and getting that guy out of bounds, it saved a touchdown. Just about that's the kind of effort you're looking for in your guys.
16: Yeah, you're right. He got our first game ball for that play. You know, that is exactly what we're looking for. You know, and we tell our guys all the time, that's the price of admission. Your effort is is just what's expected. It's not good job. It's that's what we expect. But he personified that in that play.
8: First win as a head coach. Did the guys do anything in the locker room to make it special for you?
16: Yeah, they did. They gave me a game ball. Meant a lot to me. Gave Coach Robbie a game ball. Max did. So really appreciative of the guys. It's great to share this moment with them. But we know we got 16 more, one at a time.
20: Clint, just elaborate a little bit on the play of Ashton Gentry. I mean, two touchdowns in the receiving and over 100 yards on the ground. How important is that to your attack going forward?
16: Yeah, very important. Very important. He had a great game. I'm not surprised. I thought Mike played well. I thought Dylan played well. You know, all three of those backs. I thought Coach Omar did a great job of getting those guys ready to play with not an easy game plan. And I'm very appreciative of Coach Omar.
21: Good. Thanks, Coach.
16: Thank you.
7: I'll start and take any questions you have. Grateful to get a win in week one. I felt we did a lot of good things. I was really proud of my teammates. Thought Ashton Gentry did an awesome job. Thought special teams was tremendous. The field position they gave us consistently throughout the game. Our defense, kept picking us up and getting stops. Did a phenomenal job closing out the game. Kind of spread the ball around. Got a lot of guys involved. Thought our coaching staff did a great job. In Brock's absence, having a good plan. And thought we had great command in the first half. Moved the football well, even early in the third quarter. But certainly the turnovers, are disappointing. Those are on me. And there's certainly some plays in the second half you'd love to have back. So credit Miami's defense for doing some good stuff. And we'll learn from it. We'll have some good meetings tomorrow to talk through it. But great to get our first win. And to get with the guys and be able to celebrate. So, taking questions you have.
17: Kirk, what does 300 TDs mean to you?
7: Well, I think it's just a testament to trying to win the long game, trying to have good habits over a long period of time. And I feel like it's also a testament to the people I've been able to work with, the coaches, the players around me. Really grateful for all the people involved in being able to do that.
9: You mentioned Ashton. Consider where it was 3 weeks ago, the fears of how long it might be.
7: And then
9: he puts together the day that he does. What kind of statement does he make that, hey, if the offense – he needs to be the centerpiece at any given week.
7: Right.
9: For you as the starter to have that there.
7: Yeah, I think, I can't say enough good things about Ashton. He's a very capable runner. You saw it today. He's very capable in the pass game. He's a leader for us. He's a guy who sets a great example, does things the right way. You can put a lot on his plate mentally. And I can't credit enough to our wellness, the team in the training room, getting him back, getting him ready in a short amount of time. I think they did a phenomenal job. So credit those guys as well. And Ashton's, diligence to put the work in, to be ready to go. So proud of his effort today. We really needed him. And he was a big reason we won the game.
6: Kirk, if you could, please, would you talk about that offensive line today?
7: Yeah,
6: just the way they performed beginning to end.
7: Yeah, I just felt like the run game just kept us in favorable downs and distances throughout much of the game. And so I thought the way we ran the football to start the game, it just made everything easier. It kind of opened up much of the rest of our offense. And so anytime we can run the football like that, it puts us with a wind at our back. I believe there were no sacks, as far as I know. So great protection. That's what we love to see.
8: What kind of confidence do you get from a 93-yard drive? Was that meticulous, methodical in the first quarter?
7: Yeah, I think that's an important aspect. We did have some long drives with a lot of plays. I think it's a conditioning thing. It's being able to string plays together where we're not going backwards, not having negative plays or mental errors or penalties. So, to be able to string long drives together is a big part of being a mature offense with a great operation. And, for the most part, we did that today. I think there were times where we didn't, and we got to be better, but that's a key part of playing winning football in this league.
2: Michael Mayer just signed a contract extension here. Just in your time you've been with him so far this offseason, what do you think he means to this offense? I know there's so much talk about Brock, but what does he mean? What does he add?
7: Well, he's just a player we can really rely on and trust. He is a great route runner. He's got tremendous hands. He can help us in the run game. He can help us in pass protection. So we can ask a lot of him, and he can, wear a lot of hats, and he will wear a lot of hats. And, I think even if you go back and watch the All-22, you'll see there are probably chances he could have gotten the ball more today. So great player we're going to lean on.
2: More question on Connor Hayward. There was like a play on, I think it was Ashton's second touchdown catch, where Connor kind of like had that big block, and Ashton was able to get open for the touchdown. Just what kind of value you think Connor can add moving forward?
7: He brings a ton of value. I mean, I've played in a system similar to this many times with fullbacks who, you know, may have been, you know, afterthoughts in other systems that don't use a fullback. And then when you do use one, you realize how valuable they can be to your offense. And so we ask a lot of Connor in protection, in the run game, catching the football. And that's really the value of a fullback, is what they can, you know, the Swiss Army knife they can be. So he's someone we can put a lot on, and we trust him. And he's got another guy with great energy in the huddle, just wants to be there, wants to get better. And fun to play with a guy like that.
3: Kirk, talking about the offensive line, this is your first full game with Linderbaum. What does he do for you guys offensively, just with the way that he can move from the center spot?
7: Yeah, I think you said it. I think he moves so well. Another guy who's on the details. He's got urgency. You know, I don't have to be cracking the whip, if you will, because he is, and that's what you love to see. You know, he's first one out there after a punt return. He's setting the huddle. He's getting the line of scrimmage quickly. He kind of just gets everybody going. So. And he gives me comfort. You know, when I'm back there, I feel like I can really lean on him and put a lot on his plate. So, tremendous player in person. And, another guy we're going to lean on a lot this season.
9: Kirk, congrats on the win. Just when you look at this game, Fernando and you, I saw on the sideline, have a couple of conversations. Mm-hmm. Just from your perspective, what do you think he is the biggest thing he can take away from this game moving forward in his development?
7: Yeah, I think each day, each week, you know, he'll be able to tuck some nuggets away that'll help him. As he goes, you know, forward in his career. And I was doing the same thing when I was a rookie, you know, just learning on the fly and trying to take note of everything that happened, good and bad. And so I think it can all be used, you know, to develop yourself as a player. I said that to Malik Willis after the game. You know, I remember practicing against him when he was in Tennessee, and really was a credit to him the way he's developed himself into a productive quarterback in this league. What he's done is done a great job. So, you know, I think that's what it's all about when you're a young player.
1: Clint said that you all gifted him a game ball after he got his first win as an NFL head coach, especially given your history with him and knowing how seriously he takes this.
7: Yeah.
1: Why was that so important for you guys to do?
7: Yeah, I think it's, you know, a little bit of tradition in the league that when you win your first game, you got to get a game ball as a head coach. And, you know, hopefully there's many more up ahead. And, you know, but you always remember that first win. So it was a team win. You know, so many phases of football and people contributed, and that's the way Clint wants it to be, and it should be around here. So I was proud of the way our team played and fought. It wasn't perfect, and you know, we got to make some corrections and get better fast, but you know, winning in the league is difficult, and so anytime you do it, you got to enjoy it and appreciate it, and that's where we are right now.
10: Kirk, pardon me for using it as a reference point, but you're a couple of years removed from your injury.
7: Yeah.
10: And it seems like you're getting a little bit more of that mobility back, especially in the play action game. Can you just talk about kind of how you've been dealing with that and obviously where you feel comfortable today?
7: Yeah, again, another big credit to our, you know, the wellness group and with the Raiders and the work they're doing with me to kind of get feeling as good as I possibly can. You know, I think it is something that, you know, the better I feel, the better I'm going to play, or the more I'm going to, you know, be like myself. So it's a challenge all season long, too, as the hits add up or as the games add up, to just make sure you're doing all you can to feel as good as you can, because then your best player comes to the surface.
11: Kirk, apologies if you've been asked this, but you've handed the ball off to some pretty special players and thrown it to some pretty special players. Ashton Gentry is a pretty special player.
7: Yes.
11: I'm sure you're finding that out.
7: Yeah.
11: What makes him so special? And if you could just talk about the game that he had today.
7: Yeah, I think we're going to ask a lot of him this year. You know, he's a great player, great person. You know, I think he can handle a lot mentally. He's a talented runner. I think there were a couple times where I handed the ball off, the corner's unblocked. He kind of bounces it to the outside, and it's really a race between him and the edge defender, and he's able to get the edge, and instead of it being a 1 or 2 yard gain, it's an 8 yard gain. Like, that's all on his ability as a runner, as a player, to make that cut and go and transition. So really good play by him, and then to have natural hands in the pass game, natural route running ability. You know, not every running back has that, and then to ask a lot of him mentally. You know, he's a guy, when you stand there and you got Tyler Linderbaum in front of you, there's a lot of trust there. When you got Ashton next to you, you got a lot of trust there. Michael Mayer at tight end, you got a lot of trust there. So trust is a big part of this game. And then I've got, it's my, you know, job to make sure the way I'm playing, the way I'm leading, that they trust me. And, you know, trust is earned over time. And it's earned in drops, as one of our coaches says, Coach Mario says. Trust is earned in drops, but it's lost in buckets. And so, you know, every day you just keep trying to earn guys' trust as you operate and the way you go about your business.
21: All right.
7: Okay, thank you.
22: Ashton, what a performance by you tonight.
5: It just seemed like you were in his
6: zone. Talk about how you felt. I mean, it's the best you've played as a pro, and just take us inside what you were thinking, please.
16: First off, our coaches did a great job preparing us for this game. O-line, receivers, tight ends, my fullback, Hayward, you know what I'm saying, doing a great job in the running game. So I just felt, you know, very prepared for the game. And then as a team, we just went out there and executed. So that helped me make plays out there as well.
2: Ashton, just going back to what you mentioned about Connor Hayward, that second touchdown you had, is like, you know, he kind of helped you set it up where he, with that block, and able to run your route. Just talk about that play and just the value you think he will have on this offense, you know, moving forward for these next 16 weeks.
16: Yeah, I mean, he's going to be a big part of what we do. And, you know, on that play specifically, you know, I don't get that touchdown unless, you know, he, you know, makes that block. So it's great to have a guy out there like that making, you know, selfless plays. You know, I get the touchdown, the stat, but, you know, the play is made because of what he did out there.
3: Ashton, you were talking about the offensive line. How much of a difference is it having a guy like Linderbaum at center, especially the way he can move and, like, how that can unlock things for you guys?
16: Yeah, I think, of course, like, just the way he, you know, attacks practice every day, you know, he's a leader. You know, he brings great energy to the O-line, and, of course, you know, when he's on the field, he's relentless out there.
12: Ashton, when you think about where you were considered 3 weeks ago, uncertainty with how long that may last, right? And then you come out today with the performance. From an emotional and mental standpoint, where are you at, and how much of that for you personally was it?
16: Yeah, I mean, I felt good. I mean, once everything happened, you know, I knew I was going to be ready for week one, you know, just – putting in the work, and, you know, also, you know, our training staff is one of the best. So, you know, they did a good job at, you know, getting me back healthy.
6: Ashton, would you take a minute and just brag about your offensive line tonight? I mean, start to finish, passing game, no sacks. They were physical, but were also extremely athletic. Just about them tonight.
16: Yeah, I mean, you know, relentless out there. I mean, that's how we, you know, win games with our O-line. You know, they're a pivotal part of what we do, and, you know, it's no surprise to me. You know, I've seen it since we got here and started working, you know, in the spring. So, you know, super proud of those guys up front, you know, and I know they're going to continue to play at a high level.
11: Ashton, it was a tough season last year for this team and for you coming in as a rookie. I know there's still a lot of work to be done, but to get off to the kind of start that you guys did, especially in the important parts of the game, blocking, running, how good does that feel, and what does this maybe set up for the future?
16: Yeah, I mean, it feels good. I mean, you know, the pass is the pass. I mean, we're moving forward. We're not worried about, you know, what happened last year. This is a new team, new staff, and, you know, we're building a new culture here, and that's a culture that's going to win football games. Yes, sir.
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5: First, I want to say that really excited about this Sunday. Excited about being in front of our fans, in front of the silver and black, in front of the black hole. As far as the injuries go, okay, Brock has been ruled out. Ashton's been practicing all week. I was optimistic early that Brock would be able to go. He's not. We'll get him back soon. And with that, I'll take any of you guys' questions.
15: If I had told you when you got this job where you would be today, where this team is prepared, would you have taken that? Are you happy where you are, or are you just perpetually not going to be happy?
5: Take the latter. I mean, myself, our coaches, our players, we're never satisfied. We're always trying to get better. We're always striving for perfection. That's the standard around here.
23: Coach, what was the timeline of discovering Brock's injury was severe enough for surgery?
5: Yeah, it all happened pretty quick. I don't remember exactly what day, but, yeah, he got it cleaned up, and we'll get him back soon.
24: I know there was an initial report that it's the anticipation is him missing 1 to 2 games. Is that, like, are you confident that's going to be the timeline, or are you hoping longer?
5: I'm not going to talk about timelines. You know, we'll hope to get him back as soon as possible.
25: What is Brock's mindset like right now? You have had a conversation with him, and where is he at mentally?
5: He's a champion.
26: You said you were optimistic you get him back. That was even after the procedure. You were optimistic he could play?
5: I was, yes.
15: You have waited your whole life for this moment. I know you told us Wednesday it's not about you, but it is about you. You're still a human. How excited are you for this first time as the head guy?
5: Yeah, it's just so much more important to be prepared than excited. So our staff, our coaches, our players, it's their game. They play on Sunday. And, you know, it's been a blast being able to be in front of this team since April. It's been a blessing. I'm so grateful for the opportunity, and I'm so grateful for the players that we have and the coaches that we have.
26: As you've gone through this first week as a game week as a head coach, how have you found the ability to kind of allot your time to preparing to call plays and run the offense, but also be a head coach on a game day?
5: It's things that you learn on the fly that you don't have time for that maybe you did in the past, and that's why, you know, you rely on your people. You know, our coaches, our trainers, our strength staff. It takes everybody to get ready for the game, so put a lot of pressure on our coaches to help me, and we all help each other.
27: I know you're always looking for more, but how do you feel like the team is set up and prepared for Sunday?
5: We're ready to play.
15: You added a Seahawk lineman, obviously you have some experience with. What is he going to bring to you guys, and what is it about his game that you like?
5: Yeah, very excited to add Bryce, talented young player, familiar with the player. He fits our scheme, and it's up to him to keep improving.
27: Look at this team at the beginning of training camp to now. What do you believe is the biggest area of improvement you think the team's made?
5: Leadership has improved.
26: What have you seen with regards to Fernando just processing his first game week in the NFL?
5: I just saw the same things that we've seen since April. He treats every day like a game, treats every down like it's 4th and 1.
15: Every day, Spytek and his staff are looking for any way to improve your roster. As a coach, having them being as aggressive as they are, what does that do for you, understanding they're out here trying to make us better too?
5: Yeah, that's what I signed up for, knowing what I was dealing with, knowing the professionals that John is and Stark and Brandon Hunt and BY and Mark Thews, our ownership, you know, we're here to win.
23: Coach, obviously with Brock out for Sunday and then not having Ashton at full strength at some points during this training camp and preseason. You guys have experienced a bit of adversity on the offensive side of the ball. What does that tell you about your depth as you now have to take a closer look at that side?
5: That's the NFL. Every week there's new guys in and out of the lineup, and that means opportunity for the guys that step up. So we have young guys that have been given a tremendous opportunity. Now what do they do with it?
23: What are the strengths of Michael Mayer in this offense?
5: I could go on and on about Mike. He's a leader on our team.
28: Have you come to a decision at the right guard position with who's going to be starting on Sunday?

0: You know, about preparing when he's not the starter. What are some things you're encouraging him to look and watch Kirk do?
1: I am encouraging him to know his reads and progressions, to know the game plan, and, you know, what the guys take off of each other comes through osmosis, so he's just got to get his butt ready to roll. And, you know, the people in front of him are there to produce as well. And if he learns something from their preparation, I think that's a good thing. That's why we have eight there. But most importantly, we have eight there to go play and go win the game.
2: You mentioned leadership improving. Are there a few guys that you can kind of pinpoint that you believe have kind of emerged as leaders in this locker room that you would have might have not expected a few months ago?
1: Yes, there is, and there's so many that, you know, if I miss somebody, that I'd be wrong to not give them their cred. So we have multiple individuals stepping up.
3: What changes for Trey and Jalen without Brock out there?
1: Nothing. Go play ball. Go make the catch. Go make the block. Go play great on special teams.
3: You have a lot to focus on here in your new job, but there was a ceremony Wednesday night in Seattle. Were you able to watch that, and I guess the emotions of kind of seeing that happen?
1: I did not see it. Ceremony, you mean the game?
3: No, I mean the all the pomp and circumstance of celebrating.
1: No, it was Wednesday. We were getting ready for third down.
4: That's good. Thanks, Coach.
1: Thank you.
4: Thank you.
5: Thank you, Clint.
6: Hey, real quick, before we get started, just want to say, you know, how important this day is to our country, right? 9/11's a huge, huge a negative in our country, but it's also positive. So just want to make sure that we recognize all those who gave their lives for us, and want to make sure that's something that gets out there, because that's a really important day for us, in my opinion. So that's it. Go ahead.
3: The NFL was very tied in to that, you know, time in our country. What are your memories of that?
6: Yeah, I was in New York for 4 years, and had a lot of people that I knew that were in that building. Actually, I think I had four people that died, and one girl got out. So it was pretty shocking for sure. My best friend, his brother died in it, so he honors him every week or every year this time. That's all right. Let's talk about ball, man.
3: As a special teams coach, you've had this, you know, offseason prepare. You've been through this a lot. But what is a special teams coach worried about going into the first game? What do you lose sleep over, maybe?
6: we don't have long enough time for that one, that's for sure. No, it's just the anticipation of the guys playing. You know, you've practiced really, really hard. You tried to make it as game-like as you could. And you just hope that especially some of the young guys can take what they've been in practice and show that during a game. If that's going to happen, we'll be in good shape. But you just don't know how people are going to react once they get out there. But I think it's been a great camp. It's been a great off season, and I expect good things from our guys.
7: Is AJ Cole everything you expected him to be when you got here?
6: Yes. Yeah. He's a. You know, I've said it numerous times. He's a great worker. He's a big time punter in the league. He's a big time leader for our team, in my opinion. Extremely, really smart guy, and he gets football too. He's not just a specialist; he's a guy that gets football. So, it's a real honor to coach him, and hopefully, we can keep him going in the right direction.
8: Matt said he was trying to get back to kicking the ball like he was when he was with you before. Do you think that he's gotten to that point now?
6: He's had an excellent camp. You know, it's. I think I said this a couple weeks ago. He's 0-0. Everybody is right now, so it's all going to come out when we start kicking. But. He's had a great camp. I think the operation's been really good. Alex has done a great job. AJ's done a good job. And that's where I think, you know, if you're successful as a kickoff or as a kicker, you have to make sure that your operation is elite. And that's what we're trying to get to there.
2: Shagun was named team captain going into the game, you know, on special teams. What has he done for this team in particular over the last couple of weeks or months with special teams and getting guys ready?
6: Well, I think the biggest thing is his passion for it. You know, like you can tell when guys are really, really into it. And he's, you know, he's blocked punts in this league. He's made tackles in this league already. So I think the young guys look at him and say, you know, that's a guy that we need to follow. And I think that's what he's accomplished up to this point. He's been a great leader for us so far, and hopefully it continues that way.
9: A big point of emphasis for you guys, especially with some penalties that happened during the preseason games. How confident do you feel that your team will limit those as much as possible heading into game one?
6: Yeah, it's a big emphasis, you know, going into the first game all the time. You know, when you look around the league, I think Seattle had 10 last Wednesday night, and, you know, that's something that they didn't do last year. So it's obviously a big emphasis for us, but it's something that we've tried to control as much as we can. You know, that last game, they did a good job and didn't have any penalties, thank goodness. But hopefully that continues. It's just something you got to work on all the time.
3: What's up?

0: revealing strategy, how the kickoff can be so much of a weapon now, the different things you can use. How do you determine whether it's like, hey, just kick it off, and it's, or it's go for something, try to be creative on this one?
1: Well, I think part of it is, you know, it's so hard to just say we're going to kick it out of the end zone now, because you're getting the ball right at the 35. So, you know, you have to be a good kickoff cover team, in my opinion. And, you know, it's something we spend a lot of time on. You saw it today. It's something that we're going to have to spend a lot of time on, because it's a huge play now. But, you know, I just think hopefully you can move the ball around enough that the returner has a little trouble catching it. And, you know, you get him off his mark and off his spot. But when it comes down to it, it's really a one-on-one game, and you got to roll and make the tackle.
0: Ideal kickoff in this scenario, bouncing it into the end zone and through the end zone?
1: Yeah, obviously that's a, you know, you get it at the minus 20 right there, so that would obviously be a huge play for us, but that's hard to do, man. These returners are really good at judging the ball and all those things, so, you know, you don't want to put yourself in a position where you kick the ball out of bounds because you're trying to be too cute, you know, so at some point you have to cover and make the tackle. That's a big key for us. That's a big emphasis right now.
2: You've gotten to work with some of the younger players on this roster throughout training camp and this week. How have you seen them grow from the beginning of training camp to now?
1: Yeah, hopefully they've gotten more confidence. I think when you come in as a rookie, a lot of times, you know, that's the biggest thing is, do I belong? And I think we've tried to instill confidence in those guys, like showing them film and trying to work them as much as we can and try to get that confidence up going into this first game. But, you know, we've had so many young kids here that have put the time in, and now it's ready to let it rip and see how they do.
3: All right. Thanks, Coach.
1: Thank you. Appreciate it.
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6: Raiders 2026 season loading. It's week 1, and first up, the Miami Dolphins. NFL Channel's Andrew Siciliano kicks the season off with a national spin on the Raiders' revamped roster. Plus, target Trey Tucker. The Raiders' wideout sits down to talk Kirk Cousins, Clint Kubiak, and more. And what will Jeff Hafley's Dolphins look like? WSVN sports anchor Josh Moser gives us the scoop. The Silver and Black Show starts now. We made it! Welcome in to the 28th season of the Silver and Black Show. I'm Amber Theo Harris. Glad to be back with you this year. Vegas is a town that sure knows how to do a premiere. But before all grand openings on the Strip, there is a concept imagined. A new director, new cast, and tons of rehearsals. The 2026 Raiders are a concept reimagined. Same brand, same tradition, same shield. But John Spytek is the executive producer now. Clint Kubiak is the new director. And 42% of the players on this roster are new cast members. Sunday, the curtain will be raised against the Dolphins. And the question for all of you watching will be, can this Vegas show be a hit? Speaking of hit shows, we know it's going to be one. We welcome in my former co-host and good friend who has an exciting new show on the NFL channel, NFL YouTube, called NFL Report. You can catch it weekdays at 7 o'clock. Andrew Siciliano. Andrew, it is so good to be talking football with you. It's like old times. Good to see you.
7: Amber, it is great to be on with you. It is great to have games back. I feel like watching the Wednesday night opener, it was kind of like, oh, wow, this is, wow, it got here. Thank God we made it. We made it.
6: It's real. It's real again. Yes. All things feel right when football games are happening. And you know, we got the Raiders and the Dolphins. It is a new era, actually, for both teams. But for the Raiders, let's start with, you know, what is the national perception of the Raiders right now heading into the season after all these changes?
7: I think there's some optimism, certainly. And I think there's some curious excitement about what Fernando Mendoza will do when he eventually gets on the field. Obviously, there's some disappointment with the Brock Bowers injury news. I know we might get to that in a little bit. I think there was some, speaking of the Wednesday opener, some shock. Wait, what? What does that do to my fantasy lineup? That's a very selfish perspective, not a Raiders perspective here. But when you have a new head coach, and there are 10 new head coaches in the NFL, there is always a sense of optimism. And when you have a new head coach who just helped navigate Sam Darnold and the Seahawks towards a Lombardi trophy, then you're especially optimistic.
6: Well, you mentioned it. You know, Fernando Mendoza is not starting week one, at least. Kirk Cousins is QB1 right now. What do you make of that decision to start the veteran and not go with Mendoza?
7: Surprised, but not surprised. You know, it's funny, Amber. I talked to a lot of people in the offseason because I have always felt, you and I, we've seen this movie before. You put the kid, the number one pick or the number five or whatever, the first round quarterback in the preseason. He lights it up, all the screaming head shows say start the guy, and then that momentum thing happens and the train has left the station and then you have to play the guy. I kind of felt that that would happen, but I give Clint Kubiak credit for saying we brought the veteran in for a reason and we're going to stick with him because he is the guy that knows how to steer the ship and he is the guy that deserves to start first, and the other guy needs a little time to kind of learn, and it would benefit from sitting behind Kirk Cousins. I had this conversation with Kirk middle of the summer. He was on a show I was doing, and I said, Kirk, you and I have both seen this movie before, like I just said. Like, so what happens if that does happen? And he said, I'm a pro, I'll deal with it. But to his credit, and I think really to Clint Kubiak's credit, that's not the situation we're seeing week one, although it would have been fun.
6: Yeah, you know, and it's a storyline that's not going to go away. But as you mentioned, the biggest storyline for this game for the Raiders right now is, per sources, you know, tight end Brock Bowers is expected to miss a game or two to start the season. What do you expect from Michael Mayer and Ian Thomas, you know, if Bowers does miss time? One of the things I think both of us saw going around NFL training camps is just such an emphasis on tight ends, you know, not just 12 personnel, but 13 personnel after what the Rams did last year. So how do you expect Clint Kubiak to use these guys?
7: Well, obviously, Michael Mayer jumps up into that number one spot, and his draft pedigree will tell you that he certainly has the ability to take that number one spot. But losing Brock Bowers is a huge loss because he's not just your tight end one. He's your number one weapon, and he's the number one tight end weapon in the NFL for my money. He's your go-to guy, a guy who's going to lead the team in targets and a guy that's going to lead the team in reception. So when you take that out of the mix, that is a huge loss. Now, it helps that you have Kirk Cousins here and not a rookie quarterback because he's able to go through all your five eligibles and find the open guy. And I have no doubt that Kubiak is going to scheme things open, but you got to rely on your running game. Hopefully Ashton Gentry is okay. If not, Mike Washington has certainly looked like the guy that can be your number three weapon if you want him to be that guy. But it is a big loss. Anytime you head into week one and say, well, all right, here's the deal. It's game week. Your number one weapon is no longer at your disposal. That's a story.
6: It is a story, and somebody's going to have to step up. You just mentioned Ashton Gentry and Mike Washington, who's been a great storyline in the preseason. Do you expect Kubiak to use those two backs kind of similar to Kenneth Walker and Zach Charbonnet like he did last year in Seattle?
7: Yeah, I do. Kenneth Walker obviously got hot late, and he won the MVP in the Super Bowl, and he totally deserved the contract that he got. I'm all for running backs getting paid, and if somebody is going to give you that bag and you get to go to Kansas City and play with Patrick Mahomes and Andy Reid, good for you. But yes, Kubiak last year used all his backs. He used George Halani as well, who we saw Wednesday night in the opener behind Jadarian Price, who certainly looks the part. Yeah, no one survives these days with the one back bell cow. Maybe Derrick Henry and the Ravens, but eventually they're going to have to find a number two guy to take some of the pressure off him. He's not getting any younger. He's now 32 years old. Ashton Gentry's not the biggest dude. He's maybe as tough as they come, but it's a good thing to have a number two option.
6: No doubt about it. And especially, I'm excited to see this run game in the zone run blocking scheme. And a lot of focus has been on the offensive line. There's a reason that Clint Kubiak comes in and John Spytek, and they spend, you know, a ton of money on Tyler Linderbaum. I know it's not sexy to talk about centers, but how important do you think that move is specifically for this blocking scheme, specifically for this offense they're trying to run?
7: It's huge. The center, and let's spin it forward to Mendoza as well. Let's just assume there is a point where Mendoza takes over. It is invaluable. You cannot put a price tag on what it means to have an all-pro center helping that quarterback out, setting those protections. It's not just about the run game. It's about helping the young quarterback, and I think that was a huge part of why they paid him. I know around the league people went, really? You're paying $30 million for a center? Thanks. That really helps us, but in the end, it's the Raiders' money to do with as they please, and I think it was a sound investment.
6: Hey, in these schemes, you know, center's the new left tackle. It's like orange is the new black. You know, you got to pay him $30 million a year plus.
7: The other thing, too, is the cap's going up, right?
6: Right.
7: So, like, now it goes up every year. It's going up exponentially. So there's a lot of sticker shock, and we see it every March at the start of the new league year in free agency. There's sticker shock on all these contracts, but in a year or two, that contract is going to look cheap. I mean, I don't want to go too far down the rabbit hole on quarterback contracts, but Deshaun Watson, say what you want, $46 million right now is
6: it's a deal.
7: It's a deal. Now, it didn't work out. Dak's making $60 million, Baker's making $55 million. Next year, when Caleb Williams, assuming the Bears continue to play well and he continues to ascend, Jaden Daniels, Bo Nix has already gone to an AFC championship game. That rookie class is going to get paid. And those quarterback numbers are, the negotiation's going to start at like 65.
6: Yeah.
7: Those numbers might hit 70. And you could laugh. I mean, not you laughing, like fans may laugh, but like the cap goes up, all the numbers go up.
6: Yeah, and today's price is not tomorrow's price, so pay him now because it only goes up. Let's get back to this game.
7: You know,
6: the Dolphins also have a lot of newness, new coach in Jeff Hafley, a guy that we saw at a very stout defense in Green Bay last year. What do you expect his defense to look like in Miami? And I call it his defense because he's still going to call the defensive plays even though he's head coach.
7: Yeah, but they're going to play a lot of zone. He's a heck of a coach. They don't have a lot of pieces. It's just there's no other way to say it. They have really stripped this roster down. They're the youngest roster in the NFL. They are not, I don't use the T word, they are not mailing it in for next year, but they understand that this is a rebuild. And they have not been afraid to tell their fan base, this is a rebuild. So they're going to play zone. I don't know how much they can get after the passer. That new Raider offensive line is truly going to be tested. Kirk's mobility is truly, I don't know if it's going to be tested. He might be able to sit back there in a clean pocket. They're going to have to junk it up if they're going to get after him. I would rather have a veteran quarterback against a zone team than a rookie quarterback against a zone team. So maybe that's also a little bit of Clint Kubiak's thinking here. But the Raiders are the better team. I'm not making picks. This is recreational purposes only. Mm-hmm. But the Raiders are the better team here. In my humble estimation, wearing silver and black by accident.
6: No, I think that was just the universe and the stars aligned as you came on the show. It works. Yeah, it works. And Raider Nation would agree with you that the Raiders are the better team going in. On the flip side, we haven't even brought up Devon Achane. This Raiders defense looks completely different under Rob Leonard. A lot of new pieces. How do they stop him? How do they attack him?
7: He is, I hate the word underrated because everyone knows who's good. He is probably the best back in the NFL, Amber, that doesn't get the hype he deserves. There's like underrated or under-discussed. Is that even English?
6: Yeah.
7: Yvonne Achan.
6: We just made it up.
7: Yeah, it's English. We made it. He's as explosive a weapon as there is, not named Bijan or Jahmyr Gibbs. He's that good. And when they drafted him, I think third round, people were like, oh, that's that really fast guy. No, he's more than just that. Now, when Halfley said about 6 weeks ago that we're going to give him the ball 40 times a game, he had to walk that back because they overused him, I think, a little bit in that first preseason game when they ran the starters out there maybe more than some other teams. But they are going to feed him and feed him all the time. If you had to circle one guy, he's that guy because their wide receiver one is a third-round rookie named Caleb Douglas, who I think is going to be a very good player. But they've really stripped this team down.
6: Yeah, you're going to see a lot of eight-man fronts, a lot of safeties in the box early on from the Raiders. Final question. When you look at the Raiders, Andrew, entering week one, what is the biggest question you have about this team that you think is really going to start to begin to be answered on Sunday?
7: Is it too easy? Is it? We'll use a Mayockism, Amber. Let's go back to the good old days. Is it low-hanging fruit for me to say, when does Mendoza start? Because that's how, whether it's fair or not to Kirk, and I love Kirk, I think it's unfair to Kirk, to be honest with you, but that is the national lens through which people will view this game after the fact. It'd be, well, did Kirk Cousins play well enough to hold off Mendoza? And I think he will. I think he will play well enough. But the big question hanging over all of this is, when do you toss the keys to the other guy? I think Kirk's going to play well. I think he's going to play well not only in week one, but early in the season where it's not going to be a conversation. But that will be the headline Monday morning either way.
6: And look, that's just, that is what it is. It's part of having the number one overall pick and taking a quarterback. And it's not going to go away. But the thing we know is John Spytek, Clint Kubiak, they have their plan. And they don't have to listen to what we have to say. So.
7: They don't. And you know what? The number one headline might be Ashton Jeanty runs for 175 yards. And if that's the case, then the quarterback conversation doesn't matter. If you can keep running the ball like that.
6: Great.
7: And Clint Kubiak certainly wants to run the ball like that. Then, you know what? Steal the thunder of all the screaming head shows on Monday. Go for it. That would be awesome.
6: We would love that. Andrew Siciliano, you can catch your new show, NFL Report, on the NFL's official YouTube channel. You can catch it on NFL Channel. Man, it's so good to see you talking football.
7: Likewise.
6: And good luck this season.
7: Amber, likewise at Raiders, Browns, Amber.
6: Yeah, well, I'll see you out there. All right, coming up, his speed can take the top off any defense. Raiders wide receiver Trey Tucker joins the show coming up next. The Silver and Black Show is brought to you by Allegiant, the official airline of the Raiders. 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Cox. Cox is now Spectrum, still connecting and still a proud partner of your Las Vegas Raiders. And Victory Live, connecting the world of live experiences. Hanging out with Raiders receiver Trey Tucker here at the Intermountain Health Performance Center. And Trey, it's so good to catch up with you every year, and it's hard to believe it's year four for you.
0: Yeah.
6: That's insane. And Clint Kubiak, he was asked about you, and he said, he's got to be a playmaker for us. So without giving away too much, you know, about his scheme and everything like that, how would you describe what you expect your role to be that playmaker in this offense?
8: Be very multiple. Be open to doing a bunch of different things. And I think that's what makes his offense special is you have to be able to do a bunch of different things at a bunch of different times. And, you know, all the guys that we have out there on the field are going to be asked to do the same thing. And hopefully we can create a really good product out there on the field.
6: Confused defenses.
8: I mean, is that
6: the one way to define it?
8: Yep, 100%.
6: Yeah. We're excited to see it. Well, you've had a full camp now with Clint Kubiak and a full offseason with your offensive coordinator, Andrew Janoco. He's new as well. So what stands out to you specifically about this system that's different from maybe your first 3 years?
8: It's very detail-oriented. There's a bunch of stuff. You know, for us, we just got to be on point on, you know, what we have to do out there so that all 11 can be on the same page and very efficient. You know, I think the offense, I would just say, doesn't waste time. And, you know, we have a plan and, we always have a plan and a place to attack. So that's kind of our motto, and I'm very excited to play it.
6: With the Dolphins in week one, there's a lot of newness on their side, too. We don't really know what to expect from them, but I know you guys have been studying their film. Who are some of the young players or things that you're seeing on film that you're like, wait a minute, we can't sleep on them?
8: Yeah, they obviously spent a lot, you know, of money and draft capital to fix their defense. And they've got some good guys over there. They drafted a first-round corner who's a really good player. Excited for that matchup. And, yeah, they've got guys who've been there previously for them. You know, for us, it's just week one's always weird because, you know, coming from a new place, you know, their tape is different because it's from another place. So the main thing is just focus on us and what we do really well and go execute that and hope for good results.
6: Yeah, and you're watching Green Bay's defense, trying to figure out what Jeff Hafley is doing. Like you said, piece it together. This is a very young wide receiver room. You're the tenured veteran, the longest here and only in year four. You know, you guys aren't getting a lot of love nationally as a wide receiver corps, so I want to give you a chance to do that and tell me a little bit about guys like Jalen Naylor and Jack Besh and even the young guy, Malik Benson, who, you know, he caught your eye in the preseason for sure.
8: Yeah, I mean, those are all great guys you mentioned, and wouldn't want to, you know, play with any other guys. You know, Jalen, he's come along, and, you know, me and him have, you know, gotten along really well. I'd say we're best of friends, and, you know, actually since the day he came here, I kind of knew about him because watching him at his days in Michigan State, so he's going to be a very big part of the offense, and he's a playmaker. And Jack, just seeing him go from year one to year two, just how much more comfortable he's getting and how good of a player he is. He's very versatile, can do a lot of things, and I think he's going to have a big year as well. And we all know about Malik, you know, the young rookie. I call him the young rookie sensation. He's going to be very good, and he's going to be a very key piece for us this whole year and then obviously throughout the future. So I'm very excited to see him continue to develop.
6: And you guys have gotten your work in against this new look Raiders defense under Rob Leonard. So many established players were added to this defense in the offseason. So give me somebody that is not named Max Crosby that is going to be a force to be reckoned with on this defense.
8: Man, honestly, I'm going to say Quay Walker.
6: Yeah. Quay,
8: he just looks imposing, but he plays that way too. And I'm very excited to see him. And it's funny because actually a little bit on the tape that we're watching from Green Bay, you can see him just flying around. I'm like, I'm glad he's on our team.
6: Yeah, and I'm sure you're like, hey, Quay, what does Jeff Hafley do? Right?
8: For sure.
6: A little bit of inside information over there. I got to ask you about growing up in Akron, Ohio. The youngest of 12 children. That is unbelievable to me. Not only were you probably trying to just survive from your brothers and sisters, but what lessons do you learn when you grow up with that big of a family that you think translates into football?
8: Being tough. Obviously, I'm not the biggest on the field, but I feel like I'm very tough. And I attribute that to, you know, my family, my brothers, because we've all played sports and footballs. And one story that I'll never forget, one of my brothers, it was in the wintertime and snow probably was this high in Ohio. And we had like football equipment and we were all together. And, you know, he pretty much forced me to go outside and play football in full equipment in snow. And that was just a love for the game for my family. We all loved the game. And just growing up with them, like just being tough and being resilient. And I'm very thankful for it.
6: All right. So, you know, when you guys make the playoffs, you have to play like the Bills and Buffalo. You're going to be ready to go because you're a brother.
8: 100%, yeah,
6: 100%. You're going to have the snow situation down.
8: Yeah, 100%.
6: See? It works out for you. One thing I know about receivers covering this league for so long is that you guys focus on very specific areas in the offseason. When you're self-scouting and you kind of say, okay, this year I want to be better at this specific thing. For you, what was that this year that there was like a repetition that you're like, I'm going to do this year?
8: Yeah, that's a very good question. I think receiver, it's so particular. Like you'll watch film and be like, man, I could have ran that route better. Man, I could have did this better. I think as a whole, you want to just continue to evolve your game. So, you know, for me last year, you know, I did certain things and I did them well, and then I did certain things and I didn't do them as well. So pretty much just being an all-around guy, you know, being able to work all three levels and, you know, really working after the catch, you know, using my speed as an asset and those type of things. So, and those are things that you can't really work on as much in the off season because you have to practice against people and, you know, playing the game to do it. So those are just a mindset thing, you know, continue to remind yourself whenever you're training of like what you're trying to get out of it. And then when you come here and do OTAs, camp, and then obviously the games, it translates.
6: So you talk about your speed. I just want to set the record straight. It was it
9: was it 4-4 or 4-3-7? Because Ohio, in Ohio, it was 4-3-7, right?
8: Yeah.
9: Okay, I just want to put that on the record.
8: Yes.
9: So everybody
8: knows. 4-3.
9: 4-3.
8: Yep,
9: there we go.
8: Yep.
9: I got to make sure we have the facts
8: 100%,
9: right.
8: 100%. Yep.
9: What is going to be on your mind Sunday when you have a chance to, for the fourth year in a row, run out of that tunnel at Allegiant Stadium in the silver and black with Raider Nation there cheering you on? Tell me what you'll be thinking.
8: Man, I'm so excited. I just keep thinking to myself, you know, although we've had the preseason games, but they count now. And just watching football yesterday, like, football season is here. And I kind of just got chills thinking about that because, you know, running out in the Legion, just even hearing the little song before we go in the locker room, like, things like that are, like, what you really do it for, you know. So I'm very excited, and week one is upon us.
9: What do you think is the number one thing that people outside of this building that they maybe don't know about this team? What is the one thing that you want them to know about this team that they will see on Sunday?
8: How connected we are on all three phases. I think we really prided ourselves on that. That was one of our goals as a team this offseason to achieve. And the things that Clint, you know, and John Spytek, all those guys have put, you know, implemented for us to spend more time with each other and get to know each other outside of ball, that translates on the field, because you know when you look to your left or right that you can trust that person to get their job done as well as yourself. So I'm pretty excited to show that this week.
9: You know what, Trey, that's really different. I've never heard anybody answer that we are connected. I've heard we're tough, we're physical, we're connected. And I think that says a lot about the Clint Kubiak era here with the Raiders. Thanks so much for joining us. You know what, I can't wait to see you out there. I'm
8: appreciate
9: excited for
8: you.
9: The year you're going to have in 2026.
8: Thank you. Appreciate it.
9: What will the Dolphins look like under new coach Jeff Hafley? Josh Moser of WSBN in Miami stops by with a scouting report for the Raiders next. Just like the Raiders, the Dolphins also got a makeover in 26. Here to give us the inside scoop on the matchup, we're going behind enemy lines, and we welcome in Josh Moser from WSBN in Miami. Josh, it's good to see you. How are you doing?
10: I'm doing great. How are you? Thanks for having me on.
9: Oh, we're excited to have you on and talk about this. And I kind of want to look from a Miami and, you know, the eastern part of the country perspective. You know, not a lot of people are talking about the Miami Dolphins, especially if you look at power rankings, not to bring up a sore subject. But, you know, what should we know about Jeff Hafley's approach and his roster that shouldn't be overlooked despite some of those narratives?
10: Well, Jeff Hafley is building his program on three pillars, and those are trust, belief, and toughness. And what you're wanting to see out of this Dolphins team is a team that's going to play very physical. They're not going to take plays off, and they're really looking for effort. There are so many unproven players on this roster. I believe only 35 of 53 are new faces, and most of them are rookies. I mean, this team is going to play probably 15 rookies in this opener. So I think that's what you're looking to see from that end. And then obviously it's just limiting the mistakes. We really only saw Malik Willis for one play in the preseason, so we have no idea what's going to happen on offense. But you're looking for hopefully a group that's inspired, that's energetic. We're talking about the youngest team in football, and hopefully they can calm their nerves and they can actually go out there and execute and be in the moment.
9: You just answered my question, because I was thinking, what is a Malik Willis-led offense look like? You said, we have no idea, so you're with us. Nobody really knows, because, you know, we haven't seen him as a starter.
10: A brief opportunity in Tennessee when he was there, and then obviously the carryover with the Packers. And those not familiar with the Dolphins, John Eric Sullivan was high up in the front office underneath Ryan Gutekunst, the Packers general manager. He came down to Miami, the same with head coach Jeff Hafley, who was defensive coordinator there. So they know exactly who Malik Willis is. We know that he's a dual threat, which is something that Dolphins fans haven't seen at the quarterback position in a long time. So if I were to guess, I would expect to see a lot of Malik Willis on the ground, and they're going to see a lot of short passes, and they're going to try to get the ball to Devon Achane. He's electric. He's the best player on the team. He was the MVP of the team last year in the Mike McDaniel regime, but they paid him this offseason. They believe in him, and I'm very curious to see how Bobby Slowick, the offensive coordinator, is going to design plays that the team is comfortable running to try to get Achane in space, because once he's in space, his speed is electric. It's hard to bring him down, and we always talk about explosive plays, and he's the home run hitter for this team, and I'm sure fantasy owners are very curious to see what he can do as well.
9: No doubt about that. You bring up the new offensive coordinator, Bobby Slowick, who, by the way, comes from the Kyle Shanahan tree. So I think if there's any indication, you know, of that style of play, obviously you are going to expect a heavy run game. Even if the Raiders, and you know they're going to stack the box, you're going to see a lot of heavy boxes. Even if they drop a safety down, you know, why is Devon Achane still so versatile? I mean, he could still catch the ball out of the backfield, even if you stop the run.
10: Yeah, I think that's what I'm really curious to see on where they put him. You can even put him in the slot as a receiver. We even saw him at times in the Mike McGannon regime on the outside playing an X or a Y. So very curious to see what they do with him. They do have two other running backs in Jalen Wright, who beat out Ollie Gordon, who won the Dope Whopper Award a few years back in college at Oklahoma State. So they have a couple guys that can run the ball. But I think what's most interesting is the left side of this offensive line. They've got Patrick Ball. He's the left tackle. He's entering into his third year, the former second-round pick. They've got him listed at 6'8", 350 pounds. And the team's first-round pick this year, Peyton Proctor out of Alabama, was the tackle. They moved him inside to guard. He's also over 350 pounds. So you have a 700-pound wall for Devon Achane, who's about 5'9", to maybe slip behind. He's going to be hard to see. And if he can hit a hole, I think it's going to be tough. I would look for that, maybe a couple counters. There was a running back in Miami that was great at it years back, maybe a decade ago, Ricky Williams, who Hall of Famer, hopefully, where he teases the T to the outside and comes back to that A-gap. So we'll see what happens. Bobby Slowick was here last year, so he's got some familiarity with Achane, but it's really, what is he going to do with the pieces that he has? And right now the offensive line is healthy, so he should have a lot of pieces at his disposal.
9: Well, I'll tell you, you know, Brock Bowers not expected to play, according to reports. So that's kind of a break for Miami, obviously. Do you think, has Jeff Hafley said anything about, you know, how that changes the way that his defense is able to attack the Raiders?
10: No, he's keeping it pretty close to the vest. But obviously, you've got to stop Ashton Jeffy. He's a high pick. We understand that he had the ankle injury. It seemed like he was a full participant at practice, and there's no doubt that he's going to play. But like any defensive, you're trying to make an offense one-dimensional. And they're talking to Jeff Hafley, how he likes to call the game is he likes to set teams up on first down and second down, and then third down, just let it loose. And obviously, I wouldn't talk about third down getting off the field for a defense, extending a drive for the offense. That's going to be a major portion of this game. But just like Miami, there's so many unproven players on this Raiders game, and really, weeks 1 through 3, they call it unscouted looks. So the way that Hafley's approaching this, it's simply more about themselves at this point for either team. I know that Hafley was going back and looking at some Seahawks footage about what they did, also some Raiders footage from last year, trying to piece together on how this new regime might utilize these players. But there's so much unknown. Basically, the focus is eliminate the mistakes, put a hat on a hat, don't miss tackles, and try to get off the field. So we'll see how both teams kind of counter back and forth with that. But I think that's how this game's going to be stopped.
9: Josh Moser, thank you so much for joining us. And in a rainy Miami, we could see it looks like, you know, you got it all coming down back behind you, but you still made time for us. And we really appreciate the scouting report. Thanks.
10: Yeah, of course. Excited to be inside at Allegiant here in a couple days. We'll see you in Vegas.
9: All right. You can catch him on WSBN there in Miami. Thanks a lot. Coming up, he is listed as QB2. But he is the number one overall pick. Everyone is talking about Fernando Mendoza, and so are we. Next, in One Last Thing.
11: We have some breaking news out of Las Vegas. Kirk Cousins has been named the Week 1 starting quarterback. Fernando Mendoza officially starts his NFL career as a backup.
12: He, to me, could play Week 1. I understand them going with Kirk Cousins. Give Fernando Mendoza a little time.
13: The Raiders wanted it this way. Cousins is there to make sure they don't have to rush Mendoza.
14: Cousins was a perfect, perfect solve. You can win games with him.
15: He is ready. He will play. There's no timetable. Until then, he's going to watch Kirk Cousins do his thing.
9: Time now for One Last Thing. As you just heard, everybody and their mother has an opinion on when Fernando Mendoza should get his first NFL start. But John Spytek's message hasn't wavered since April 23rd when he was drafted.
16: His time is coming, but he's got to earn it every day, and he knows that. But I think we're all very pleased with the person and his work ethic and his commitment to being a great quarterback. We're just trying to build the best team we can and play the guys that are most ready to play. And, you know, have a constant competition in every room, not just the quarterback room, in every room.
6: It's simple. Right now, Kirk Cousins is the most ready to play. He started 167 NFL games and is in Vegas because he spent the best years of his Pro Bowl career in Minnesota with Clint Kubiak. Check this out. Cousins had a 103.1 passer rating with the Vikings in 2021. That was good for fourth best in the NFL. It just happens to be the 1 year Clint Kubiak was his offensive coordinator. Their reunion in Vegas is a luxury most franchises that just took a quarterback number one overall don't have. But is there a catch to this? Mendoza is the first quarterback selected number one overall since Baker Mayfield in 2018 to not start on opening day. And if you look at this list, it is hard to argue any of these players would have been better off had they sat on the bench. Joe Burrow went to the Super Bowl in year two. Caleb Williams, the divisional round in year two. Even Bryce Young, who was benched in his second year, came back and made the playoffs in year three. But for Mendoza, the plan is different.
17: Early work, late work, more meetings, plenty of time on the field in between drills with Coach Sullivan and Coach Shinoko. You know, every player that is, you know, not starting the first game, then they're helping us on the look team. You know, we're just trying to find every edge we can find to continue to get him better and his teammates better.
6: So week one is set. Could things change in weeks two, three, four, and beyond? Absolutely. The ultimate goal is to have your number one pick play. But until then, Spytek and Kubiak will continue to create constant competition. And when a decision is made, it might come down to whether this team is ready for Mendoza, not whether Mendoza is ready for the NFL. That'll do it for us. It is the Raiders' home opener against the Dolphins, Sunday kickoff, 1:25 p.m. Get inside Allegiant Stadium early. Showtime is at 1:05 p.m. ahead of that kickoff. We want to get you guys in there early after the game. Also, be sure to catch James Jones, Eric Allen, and myself for a new season of Raiders Game Day. Have a great weekend, everyone.
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22: Can you talk about the comfort level for an OC to have a 15-year vet like Kirk leading and mentoring your next generation, but just that comfort level, please?
23: Yeah, I think, Coach talked about it last week a little bit. The guys, he's practiced with a lot of confidence this offseason. He brings a lot of experience to the room, a lot of plays in this league. And with plays comes knowledge, with comes experience. And that way, as our offense, as we learn and we grow, we can feed from some of the knowledge that he brings to the table.
22: All
2: Roger, obviously not having Brock Bowers is going to, you know, that's a big change for you guys and what you were planning. How do you compensate for a loss like that?
23: It's a 17 game season. The thing that I would say is in a 17 game season, you know, we have a 70 man roster. So there's going to be different opportunities for each and every single player on this roster at different points between each season. So we prep each week, as a different week. We prep each week to get our guys ready to go. Whoever's available, whoever's not available, we're prepping to get the guys that we have ready to go, get the best out of them, do what they do well, and give us the best chance to win.
3: Ashton participated fully yesterday. What did you see from Ashton?
23: We're happy to have Ashton back on the field, get him ready to go. You know, he comes out, that big smile on his face. The energy he brings to this offense and to this organization is undeniable. So just happy to have him back out working.
19: What ways does talk about those opportunities that guys have? What have you seen from Michael Mayer in this offseason and what makes him ready for this chance?
23: Yeah, I think, whether it's Mike, whether it's anybody on our offense, I see our offense, trying to come together, gel together, working, whatever situation we put them in, like I said, like you asked about Michael, but really everybody coming together, making the most of their opportunities whenever they happen and what situations they happen.
19: How does Michael's in particular, how does his skill set stress a defense?
23: Mike does a lot of things well, and we try to emphasize, what he does well in the run game, what he does well in the pass game. His route running's always improving, his blocking's always improving, hand placement, all the stuff, pad level, and then just the way he finishes each play with the ball in his hand. I think that's something that gives us an advantage.
22: Ian had an exceptional training camp, in my opinion, I don't know about yours, but really showed off a development in his pass catching skills. How big of an opportunity is this for him? Because anytime you get another chance, it's an opportunity in this league.
23: Like I said before, it's a 70-man roster, so every guy is going to have different opportunities presented to them each week. And what they make most of their opportunity, is what kind of makes such a long season so great, because you get to see guys, step up in different roles. You saw with Drew last night. Drew comes in and gets a win for that team last night. So, there's always opportunities abound in this league. So, whether Ian, really anybody that's going to have a shirt on game day is that's something we're excited about.
21: You mentioned guys having to step up early on and given the opportunity with the guys like Ashton and Brock Bowers, really cornerstones of your offense this season. What have you learned so far about the depth that you guys have on the offensive side of the ball this early?
23: Yeah, I think, we have a lot of guys that are excited to prove themselves and excited to go out there and just really do their job. Do what we ask of them, play with it, play within, what we're asking them to do, and then make plays when their number's called upon.
21: With that, how confident do you feel in those guys that are going to have to fill in different roles this early on?
23: Yeah, I mean, that's why we're all here. We all have a job to do. We all have a role to play, and whatever that is each week, and it's going to be different each week. That's the task. That's what we're asked to do.
24: As reverse of Mike Washington Jr., would you say he met your expectations of how he played during training camp and preseason, or maybe exceeded the way he's come up to speed?
23: I'd say, Mike's done a lot of good things well. He's come in here, he's competed every single day. We've put a lot of stress on him, whether it be physically, mentally, different things we're asking about him. So excited to see how that translates to a real ball game. But Mike works his butt off every day. So want to see what happens on Sunday.
19: How do you approach Fernando's development now that the regular season is up and running?
23: Like I said, it's every week is a different and unique opportunity. And every guy is expected to be ready to go in whatever role he's in. Saw it last night. And so, to me, his development doesn't change. It's he's growing, learning, preparing to play each and every single snap. Sometimes the reps are unique, how he gets it in practice. But, Coach Sullivan does a great job with his meetings, with his individual stuff, and preparing him to play in his role.
19: What do you expect of the Miami
23: defense? They're a young, talented, very, very talented defense, very well coached. They're a team that plays very hard, goes after the ball, so it's going to be a heck of a challenge.
25: What have you seen from Kirk in terms of his physical tools at this point?
23: Yeah, Kirk comes out. everything, just working his feet, working his progressions, how he protects the football, how he gets the ball out of his hands, whether it's, you know, year one or year 14, you know, those are the same things that we're looking for each and every day and how he can improve on those things.
0: What does he need to do to continue to have success for this offense?
23: Just, you know, complete the football, get us into the right plays, get us out of bad plays, don't make bad plays worse. You know, I don't think the blueprint has ever changed with the way we ask our quarterbacks to play.
1: Obviously, you just got Tyler Lindenbaum, who's you know, has a veteran presence, but Colton on that left side, how much of an impact does he have on the rest of the line, especially going to the season with a young offensive line?
23: Yeah, I think we ask all of our guys in whatever way their role is to be leaders, and the veteran guys even more, to lead with their actions, lead with their experience, lead with their knowledge, and lead with the way they approach practice every day.
22: One of your players told me that you constantly harp on learn something every day, keep learning, keep learning. So I'm curious, what have you learned about you during this period?
23: I'd say, you know, just being on the details for everybody and knowing that, you know, there's 11 positions that are counting on you to know the details of each and every single play. So just staying on that, the details of the prep squad and how we get the look squad ready to go every day, exactly what we're asking each and every person to do, and then exactly what we're asking each and every single coach to do. So just growing within the details of this role.
21: What did Fernando Mendoza do during training camp that earned him that backup role?
23: Yeah, I think, you know, just the way he approached every single day, every meeting, every walkthrough, when there was nothing to do and how he was preparing, you know, and then, you know, what he did on the field, the goods, the bads, and then how he grew from each experience, whether it be good or whether it be bad, how he grew and, you know, got ready to be in this role for this week.
7: Last question, Adam.
19: What is it you saw from Jackson in the right guard competition to get him the job?
23: Yeah, I think we're always competing. We are constantly competing, but, you know, just saw from him a level of consistency that we wanted to see, that he came out each and every day, proved what we needed to see, knew the assignments, knew the complexity of the job, and then just executing at the level we've been asking.
22: Thanks, Coach.
23: Thanks, everybody.
22: For you in this defense, you got so many young parts. How much do you have to temper, knowing young players make young player mistakes, or hey, this is a standard, I'm holding you there? Where's that balance for a coordinator?
8: Luckily, we got a lot of good veterans at key positions, you know, up and down the front. To you know, you got Chin and TJ in the back end, along with Five, you know, Nakobe and Quay. Like, those guys, I can't emphasize much how much they've helped the younger guys and bring them along in building our foundation.
3: How much did you see Traydon Stukes develop and grow over the course of the summer?
8: A lot. I felt like all of a sudden it was sudden, and he was playing with more confidence. He was playing faster and communicating loudly. And I think even he mentioned the other day, just, you know, it was somewhere in the middle of training camp, but you know, those are the decisions that they make, you know, that to carry themselves a certain way.
24: What about Stukes? What about his skill set makes you feel like, you know, he fits that, what you guys are looking for in terms of like a deep safety?
8: Speed, closing speed, ability to his ability to close, I think, is glaring. His ability to cover, a good tackler, good blitzer. He's a great top-down player.
19: Rob, Isaiah's played some really good football here for you guys. Does his role, I mean, could this maybe actually help him in terms of his role being a little more defined and strategical and how you can use him?
8: Isaiah is one of the biggest keys in terms of leader, what a great teammate should look like. I mean, he is so supportive. He's the glue. He's the glue. The guys look to him, and he's, you know, he could be in there, star and trade can be in there, and he's just been awesome. But you can't talk about Isaiah without talking about the person.
19: What do you expect, I guess, from this Miami offense, especially Malik Willis? Haven't seen a lot of him on the field, but know what he can do offensively to counter the
8: pass. Yeah, I mean, he's a very explosive athlete with a big arm. I mean, he was picked where he picked for a certain reason. He is definitely a skill set that you're pretty aware of, and you watch the Green Bay tape of him playing, and there's a reason why Miami picked him up. But it's people over scheme right now, you know, and we'll see where we're at.
3: How much do you have to be disciplined in this game when you have a guy like Achan trying to run that rock?
8: Yeah, it's It's everything. Gap integrity. I mean, when you're dealing with – it's going to take all 11 when you're dealing with that kind of speed. It just is what it is. It always does, but it takes all 11. It's not going to be on one guy this week for sure.
0: Give away a whole ton in the preseason. How excited are you to unleash your full defense during game action?
8: Who says I didn't? no. I'm excited. You know, I'm excited for the guys. I'm excited to see them. In my deepest heart, I want them to play fast, confident, and we ain't talking about, hey, I thought this, I thought that, and they're just going around. There's no MEs. I want us to play a clean style of football. There's nothing I want more than to go out and execute, and it's hard. It's week one in the NFL. You don't know what's going to be unpredictable is any way you cut it.
24: To that point, what are some of the challenges of game planning for week one with limited film and so many new pieces on the team?
8: Yeah, you just got to focus on yourselves. Your rules, your matchups, who's rushing who's covering who, and it's gonna be about us and how we execute what we do and our ability.
7: Sorry.
8: Go ahead, you're good.
7: I didn't know you're...
8: No, you're good.
7: For all the new pieces coming in through free agency and the draft, how do you expect this leadership group to really bring the team together, and how have you seen that play out?
8: I've seen it accelerated here recently. Guys from all around. You got a guy from Green Bay, you got a guy from Buffalo, a guy from, you know, you got the draft picks. So, you know, what do people naturally do? Feel each other out, right? And now the more comfortable they are, now it's the relationships grow through adversity, right? So, like, it's been a tough training camp, and it's been fun to see those genuine relationships develop.
1: The years that you've been here, what do you believe is the biggest factor you've seen Max Crosby grow as a leader, whether it just be off the field or on the field with his teammates? What would you say?
8: Intentionality, awareness. He has a purpose with what he does rather than – I mean, I think that sticks out most.
0: With him coming back and not playing in the preseason, is there any easing in that needs to be happening, or is he ready to kind of jump into the role that he's occupied in recent years?
8: We'll see on Sunday. Yeah.
10: Just like with him not playing in the preseason, has there been any conversation about – how to keep him, you know, it's a 17-game season, on how to keep him fresh, especially when he likes to be out there as much as he does?
8: We'll see on Sunday. Sorry.
3: What about the opportunity for Tonka Hemingway?
8: I'm excited. Yeah, any time, I think, in football, naturally, you earn your playing time. I think he's earned it. He's put in the time and the substance on the field, and I just want him to take it to game day. When you do those type of things, you play with a certain freedom, and Tonka's been nothing but developing as a pro, so I want success for him as bad as he wants it.
21: Obviously, this early on, a couple injuries on the offensive side of the ball, but to your point, as a team as a whole going through adversity and coming together, how important is it that everybody on the roster comes together when a team is still, at least this early on, trying to figure it out when some key pieces go down?
8: Yeah, I think about that all the time personally. Clint talks about a 70-man roster. You're always thinking about that, how deep you are at whatever position, and if this guy goes down, what are we going? Who goes in the game? And constantly thinking about that. So it is, and then with different packages of this guy's in the game, there's more than just the starting lineup listed on a sheet of paper. Always. That's any football team.
24: So how do you go about combating that? Do you put those reserve players in on game day more than maybe you normally would, so they have that experience, so they're ready when called upon?
8: Yeah, just your look team reps matter, you know, and you know, we got young QC coaches watching that tape with those guys as if they're preparing to play. And that's just the constant mindset you want every 70-man player to feel like, hey, I could be up like that.
3: Yeah. Good.
24: Cool.
3: Thank you. Appreciate it.
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0: Presented by Coors Light. I'm JT. That's Q Myers with me as always. And finally, Q, we're ready to roll. The long off season is over. The Dolphins are coming to town.
1: Yeah, it's so funny because the off season hasn't felt like it's been really long.

0: do it. They gave us the answers to the test, and it came to fruition. Going out and getting all the free agents that they brought in was a big deal for this team. It's going to give them an opportunity.
1: Well, Kirk Cousins will be the starter here as we get ready here for week one, and I think that's a good decision. Mm-hmm. I don't know why it was such a mystery to everybody right. but us, but right. everybody in the national media who were in at practice every day
0: right.
1: and were wondering about Fernando and were doing pieces on Fernando. We knew it was going to be Kirk Cousins because of the process with Clint Kubiak. They have a track record together.
0: There's no doubt. And it's funny, again, going back to the answers to the test, I mean, Clint Kubiak said it at the owners' meeting. In an ideal world, you have a veteran quarterback in front of the rookie quarterback so he can learn through osmosis. And so that's exactly who Kirk Cousins is. When they bring him in, he's the guy that has the familiarity. He knows the system. He knows Kubiak. He knows Dennison. He knows Janoco. He knows Sullivan. I mean, all these – the stars align. And so it gives them an opportunity where they don't have to force Fernando Mendoza onto the field, where other teams that have had that number one overall pick have had to do that.
1: Yeah, we didn't see a lot of Kirk Cousins in the preseason, but when we did, he was productive.
0: Yeah.
1: And I thought he really showed everybody. I don't know of a player that knows this playbook as good as him, of Clint Kubiak, even Sam Darnold. So it's worked in the past. We go back to the 2021 season, 4,200 yards, 33 touchdowns. They were really cooking together. Yeah. And I would expect to see the same type of offense or the play calls.
0: Agreed. And on top of that, Kirk Cousins looks healthy too. I mean, a lot of people talk about when, you know, he had the injury in Minnesota, then went to Atlanta. Well, he didn't look the same. Well, he was coming back from injury still. So what I saw at practice, and I see him rolling out and bootlegs and being able to move around. No, he's not a spring chicken. He's going to run around the yard and get 1,000 yards. But I mean, he's a guy that looks healthy. And so that's all you can ask for, is a guy that knows the playbook, knows the coach, and is in his best shape he could be in.
1: And the offensive line is critical with this offensive game plan, because last year was really rough, but this is a new year.
0: Yeah.
1: And it seems like they have it figured out, at least what they want to do. They have good depth pieces, but the anchor is Tyler Linderbaum.
0: Tyler Linderbaum, that was the big free agent acquisition. Yep. You know, everyone talked before the draft and before the free agency, well, the Raiders don't have an offensive line. Look how many times the quarterback got sacked a year ago. And all of us, JT, you, myself, everyone said, well, they have money. Go spend it and go get the best center out there. And they did, and Tyler Linderbaum. And he's going to be the key to this offensive line, along with Rick Dennison and all the skins on the wall that he has as far as just experience.
1: Yeah, Colt Miller is back, 9 years experience, and we want to keep him healthy or see him healthy.
0: Yeah.
1: The rest of the offensive line, DJ Glaze, JPJ, a big topic on our radio shows. Spencer Burford's there on top of this. But the depth, if someone doesn't play to their ability, they will not be there, because there's good players backing them up.
0: There is. Caleb Rogers, I think he showed a lot in the preseason and training camp what he can do. Obviously a second-year guy. Trey Zun is a rookie, but he's very versatile. He's a guy that I look at and say, okay, he's going to be dressed probably on game day, because he can, in case anyone goes down, and obviously you don't want that to happen, but in case they do, you can slide him in there and feel pretty comfortable. He's got plenty of experience in the SEC. So they do start to build their depth pieces around that offensive line. But really, those five starters, Burford, you know, he comes from San Francisco. He obviously knows that system, that zone blocking scheme that the Raiders are going to be implementing. And so that helps. Colton Miller looks like he's probably in the best shape of his life as far as athleticism, which is what you need for this blocking scheme. And so you keep those guys healthy. You keep them, you know, doing what they do. And of course, they want to run block, and that's going to be big in this offense.
1: Yeah, I think that's a great point you make. The run blocking, can this team block violently? Can they pass protect? We'll see. But they got to be able to establish the run. And when we talk about the running game all year, it's going to be about Ashton Jeanty and Mike Washington Jr. We'll wait for what's going to happen with Ashton coming up here. But I'm really excited to see a Clint Kubiak run offense with the passing game going also to the running backs out of the backfield who make plays.
0: I'm so fired up about Mike Washington Jr. I mean, obviously I'm fired up about Jeanty as well, just the running game in general. But knowing that Mike Washington Jr. was a fourth-round pick, knowing that Clint Kubiak identified him in the draft process as a guy that could succeed in his offense, it gives you a really good sense of this 1-2 punch, Jeanty and Washington. And, you know, that's, again, answers to the test is what Clint Kubiak told us at the scouting combine. I want a wingman for Jeanty. He went out and got a wingman. Yeah. That could be one of the best running back rooms in the league. I mean, if you look at what they did last year, Jeanty had 975 yards rushing, and then the next guy was Geno Smith. You know what I mean? That can't happen. No. So now you'll have Genty and you'll have Washington, and you'll have a real good opportunity. You see what they did in Seattle last year. They had Walker went over 1,000 yards, and Charbonnet was at 700-plus. So if you think about the running game and the rushing attack for the Raiders this year, if they could have a 1-2 punch like that, that's going to make the rest of the offense that much easier.
1: Yeah, last season in Seattle.

0: Seattle, Clint Kubiak's offense ran it over 49%. Yeah. That was third overall in the NFL. Mm-hmm. We like to talk about the answers to the test.
1: Right.
0: That's right there. Yeah. He wants to run the football to set up the pass. And then by setting up the pass, we're going to be talking more about this wide receiver room. It feels like it's set, but it's a little bit of a work in progress.
1: Still
0: unproven. Your overall thoughts about what this receiver room has to do.
1: Yeah, it's just unproven right now, right? I mean, we didn't see much from Jack Besh last year. I think he has an opportunity to be a guy that continues to move the sticks, you know, be that possession receiver. He's a very physical guy, so when it comes to blocking, he's going to be willing to do that. So I think he has a chance to be someone, but it's unproven. Trey Tucker, we see what I like about Trey Tucker is the way he practices is the way he plays, fast. Mm-hmm. You know, he doesn't take practice off and then, okay, I'm going to turn it on game day. He actually goes out there and practices like that. And then Jalen Naylor, they prioritized him in free agency. So obviously they have a plan for him. And now I don't know exactly what the plan is. I can't tell you exactly what the roles are going to be, but they all have an opportunity to establish themselves.
0: Yeah, I'm a big Michael Mayer guy, getting him going with Brock Bowers when we talk about the tight ends throughout the show and all year long. But Q, I wanted to wrap this up by talking about what is going to be the philosophy of this team to have a chip on their shoulder. Yeah. Last year is behind this organization.
1: Right.
0: They get a fresh reset here, a bunch of new coaches and new players, but they have to have a level of intensity going into this Dolphin game because it's a rare home opener.
1: Yeah.
0: They're not back until Kansas City week four.
1: Right.
0: This is an opportunity to impress the fans and come out smoking.
1: Yeah, there's no doubt. I love what Clint Kubiak has been, the message he's been saying, ride for the brand and play with shock and effort.
0: Yeah.
1: That, I mean, and that's not, it shouldn't be just a slogan. That should be how every one of these guys that suit up and take the field on Sunday against the Dolphins, that's how they should go out. That's their mindset, right? From the offensive line to the running game to the wide receivers, ride for the brand and play with shocking effort. And that's something, if you do that game in and game out, the results will work themselves out, right? You just have to go and give 100%.
0: Coming up next, the Hall of Fame cornerback will join us. We're thrilled to talk to Eric Allen as we continue on Raiders Weekly.
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0: Welcome back to Raiders Weekly. The Hall of Famer, Eric Allen, joins us. Thrilled to talk to him all year, and he's wearing the camo.
1: Nice.
0: So you must mean business. What's going on here?
2: Hey, it's week one. It's time to ring the bell. We're ready to go. It's all about defense this year. Forget all that other stuff. I know we have Clint, an amazing offensive guy. But I'm so excited to see this defense get going, guys.
1: Yeah, EA, I wanted to ask you real quick just about the young guys in the secondary that they brought in. And not saying that they're all going to be playing in week one, but, I mean, you're always looking at the secondary. I'm always looking at the secondary. What is just your initial thoughts on those guys?
2: Yeah, as we go forward this year, it's going to be very interesting looking at these, particularly at the corner spot. Of course, you have Eric Stokes locking down to one side. He's our corner number one. But everybody else, man, I hope they get opportunities in the first couple of weeks to see what we have. Darian Porter has all the measurables that you would want in a corner. We just haven't seen him kind of turn that corner yet. But some of these young guys have had a really good preseason. And I'm expecting big things from the cornerback position, as you can attest. It's all about numbers, guys. Mm-hmm. It's about getting the football, getting it back to the offense, so we can really dominate the time of possession. The only way to do that is to have young guys have their hands on the ball so we can get some turnovers.
0: Yeah, trading Stokes, I think, is really important coming out of Arizona and his ability to be productive with the ball. Something that Coach Kubiak's been saying in front of you and telling everybody at the podium, he needs ball production, and there's young players there, including, you know, someone I think that's going to be really good going forward. If you look at the other side, Darian Porter, who's an athletic guy with long arms overall. But they got to get going because a lot of these offensive coordinators, EA, are going to be going after the young corners for the Raiders like last year.
2: Guys, as you know, when offensive coordinators see inexperienced and youthful corners, it's a big circle on Monday for the team meetings on offense. They got a big circle around that guy if he hasn't put up those numbers. And you made a great point talking about trading. Here's a young man who's come in from the University of Arizona, and he has basically worked his butt off to earn the starting spot. That's not easy to say. When you replace a guy who's had multiple starts in the National Football League, and they feel comfortable enough that you are versatile, that you can make plays on the football to be able to get that starting nod, that says a lot about that young man and how he's come to the Raiders and really taken hold of that safety spot along with Chen.
1: What do you think about Robbie Leonard and the way that he's trying to put this defense together and have all the different guys in the secondary and be able to use multiple guys on the field at the same time?
2: Guys, I think we can kind of let the cat out of the bag now. We had a great conversation with the new DC, and he let us in on a lot of great information. Like, hey, I'm not going to show much during the preseason, but when the season hits, we're going to first stop the run. We're going to dominate the line of scrimmage with whatever we need to do. If that's that elephant look he had a couple years ago, where you have that nose guard right over the center, you have your two tackles over the guards, and then you have, of course, the great Max Crosby and Quiddy Pay, wherever that next guy is going to be to stop the run. I think that's critical and crucial for Rob Leonard to do week one is stopping the run against the Miami Dolphins offensive running attack.
0: Yeah, and that's led by Devon Achane. So I want to begin with that because I love your Hall of Fame stories over the years about when you were going up against not only a great receiver such as Jerry Rice or Chris Carter. I'm talking about a running back because you liked to tackle and you knew you could come down and would eventually have to tackle. He led the league, number one in yards per carry at 5.7. This guy is no joke, and they are going to give us a heavy dose of him on Sunday at Allegiant Stadium. What should the game plan be on trying to corral him, EA?
2: Man, it is vital. It is just so number one key point for us is to stop this young man and how explosive he can be on that running game. And for this football team, the Miami Dolphins, everything centers offensively around that explosive running back they have in Achane. Man, he hits the second level, and I'm not sure if anyone can catch him in the National Football League. I hear he runs like a 4.21 or something like that. Something crazy. So you got to stack the box, obviously. But we're in a great situation because we have two linebackers who are in their prime in the middle of the football field. I think that makes this Raiders football team so much better when you have N'Kobe and Quay really in the middle of the football field, ability to be able to diagnose, read, and get those TFLs to go along with Max, who's obviously the king of tackles for losses. And that's what the priority for this football team is tackles for loss, getting him until he gets to the line of scrimmage. I think that is so critical and important for Rob Leonard and our defense to stop him before he gets to the second level.
1: Two things for you, EA. Containment, right? You can't lose contain, and you got to keep the linebackers that you just mentioned, Quay Walker and N'Kobe Dean, clean. How do the Raiders go about doing that?
2: It's edge protection, guys. When you're out at practice and you hear in defensive coordinator or defensive line, like, protect the edge, protect the edge. That's because all those misdirection plays, right? Yep. So the outside linebackers and the defensive ends are trying to make the play all on the other side of the field. No. Do your job. Protect the edge. If Achane bounces it outside, I'm not sure if me, you, JT, anyone can stop me. We're on the sideline. That guy hits the sideline, and he's gone for days. So protect the edge. Squeeze. So important this week to really be on your P's and Q's and take responsibility for your position.
0: Let's get to Malik Willis because in years past it was Tyreek Hill, oh boy, and Jaylen Waddle. And once those guys got going, good luck if they got past you. This is a young receiver core, similar to what the Raiders are also dealing with. But when you're looking at a quarterback who's only had three starts, but's put up some really impressive numbers, six touchdowns, no interceptions, and 135 quarterback rating. I mean, when he's had his chances, that's why he's earned this contract here. What are you most concerned about, EA, keeping him in the pocket or getting him outside the pocket where someone is going to have to be a spy on him because he can tuck and run?
2: He sure can. I think it's keeping him inside the pocket, but making sure the timing is off. He's a rhythm thrower, and that's why his QBR is so high because that ball is out quick. So that means that all of the routes that he's running, that the receivers are running, are timing routes. Mm-hmm. Important for a cornerback to know I have to disrupt that timing with some press, with some bail man, make that receiver have to hesitate a little bit, have to do a little bit more at the line of scrimmage. So now the rhythm and the timing is thrown off, and that's going to help that defensive line and that rush get to the quarterback. But again, we don't want him outside the pocket. We want him inside the pocket and collapse the pocket from outside in. So again, very critical that the corners long press, get up in those receivers' face. They're not experienced guys, so they're going to have to get to off the line of scrimmage and be able to get into the routes on a timing situation so the quarterback is there being able to throw on point. We don't want that, JT. We want to disrupt those routes of line of scrimmage to help the rush.
1: Yeah, do you think that they are going to do that, pressure, you know, be pressed at the line of scrimmage a little bit more because of that inexperience in that wide receiver room?
2: I really do. I would be very surprised if we started off this football game and didn't see these guys pressing. And I mean, TJ, as far as the nickel's concerned, I think everyone's going to be really challenging these receivers to beat them on those deeper routes, because we don't have that proven facts when we're looking at the film work and all of the stats. We don't see those guys making plays, having explosive plays at the receiver spot. Yes, at the running back spot, but not at the receiver spot. So I think Coach Rob Leonard going to do a great job of getting our corners, our nickels, ready to play press man and run with these guys. This is going to be like old man Willie days. Hey, we're going to play bump nice. And run, have a free safety in the middle of the football field, and let's get after the running game.
0: All right, let's wrap it up with your memories of a home opener as a player compared to opening up on the road. I mean, you opened up against the Cowboys on the road, the Giants as a Raider, you know, big games on the road at Denver or Kansas City. What's it like getting taped up, getting ready to go, being in the tunnel, have your name called as you waited all offseason to play a real football game that matters?
2: I take you back to 1998. We're playing the Chiefs in week opener one. The great defensive coordinator and great friend of mine, Willie Shaw, was the defensive coordinator of the Raiders. I had a rookie on the other side of me, and I'm getting ready. I had broken down film. I knew exactly what Andre Rison was going to do. We get to the game, and the coach says, "Eric, I'm not going to have you travel with Andre Rison." All week, I was traveling with him. And he said, "I don't want to break the young guy's spirit and Charles Woodson." I was like, okay, coach. Man, that first two series, Andre Rison was giving my boy some work now. And I went to the coach at halftime. I said, "Are you sure you don't want me going by Andre Rison?" But I tell you, the Hall of Famer that Charles Woodson is, came back in the third and fourth quarter, had a tremendous game, and on goes his great career. But I was so excited to put on that Raiders jersey. And as you guys know, Cliff Branch, one of my favorite players, was honored to wear 21. So that was just an incredible moment in my career to be able to go to my childhood team, play the Chiefs and all those great rivalries, and then have, you know, the great Charles Woodson and all those guys, and being able to face off against the Kansas City Chiefs in that week one. I believe we won the game. But, yeah, that was one of those stories that I tease Charles about that all the time.
1: I love it. The little Hall of Fame on Hall of Fame crime right there. EA talking little Charles Woodson. I like that. Yeah. Well, JT, you always ask the question about what is the message to the fans. Yeah. It is the season home opener. It is Allegiant Stadium. You're always there at the Coors Light Landing firing up the fans. So what would you say? What's the message to the fan base?
2: First of all, come out to the Torch and see JT and me a couple hours before the game. That's number one. And number two, when the Raiders are good, we have a good running game. We have explosive plays, which we can get with Brock Bowers and that great tight end room. Then on the other side of the football, we have corners. We have guys who get the football. We have players who can get after the quarterback. I've seen all of these things happen for us during the training camp period. Now it's time to release it. That's why I got the camo on today. It's all about defense in week one. We're going to get some turnovers. We're going to get some sacks. Max Crosby's going to be awesome. I can't wait, guys. I'm about to get to the golf course, though. You know, I'm just ready right now.
0: Look at that.
1: Wow.
0: All right. We will
1: That's
0: see
1: a flex.
0: You. We will see you Sunday at Allegiant. Travel safe. Thanks, EA.
2: All right, take care, guys.
0: Wow, great talking to him.
1: Yes,
0: you can tell he is
1: great.
0: In a mid-season form. Coming up next, Cynthia Freeland's going to join us from NFL Network. She's going to give us some numbers we need to know as we continue on Raiders Weekly. 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
3: What's up, Raider Nation? Happy new season. It's week one, and the Miami Dolphins are coming to town. Here are three stats on this matchup that you need to know before kickoff. Number one, Max Crosby has had 462 pressures, ranking third in the NFL since entering the league in 2019. He's aligned on the left on 78% of his snaps since 2023, which projects him against the Dolphins' right tackle, Austin Jackson. In two prior meetings, Crosby generated four pressures and sack across 29 pass rushing matchups. That is a 14% pressure rate, which means advantage Crosby. Number two, Miami blitzed on 33% of dropbacks last season. That was the seventh highest in the league. But their aggression did not generate a ton of pressure. In fact, it was the second lowest pressure rate in football at 34%. New Dolphins head coach Jeff Hafley ran the Packers defense last year, and that unit blitzed far less, just 23% of the time, which was seventh lowest. So Miami may actually bring fewer blitzes into this one. Clint Kubiak's Seahawks offense was second in the NFL in yards per attempt against the blitz at 9, and they were also second best when teams didn't blitz at 8.2. Whatever Miami dials up, Kubiak's system has answers for both looks. Which brings us to stat 3. Dolphins quarterback Malik Willis leads all quarterbacks in yards per carry on designed rollouts, and his average is 6.9 yards. The Raiders defense faced 22 designed quarterback runs last season and allowed 100 rushing yards on them. In this one, the Finns' passing attack is a real question mark, so they'll have a lot harder time finding space for Willis to run. Raider Nation, what are you tracking and what do you predict will happen Sunday?
0: Thanks, Cynthia. She always has really good numbers.
1: Always.
0: And the breakdown.
1: Yes.
0: I want to get to Max Crosby coming off that because I think this is the hidden treasure to this team because of what happened with him in the offseason. He's going to come in with a chip.
1: Absolutely.
0: He looks to be close to 100%.
1: Yep.
0: I thought they handled him perfectly because you had to pull him back in the preseason. He was the one player that you wanted to have him peak at the right time, and hopefully it's now.
1: Yeah, they had to pull him back in the preseason and training camp. I mean, he's just a guy who goes 100 miles an hour all the time. He doesn't go at a slow pace, so I thought the coaching staff did a really good job kind of managing him, getting him through the summer, and getting him to the point where we're at right now. But, JT, I've been saying this since, you know, the trade, no trade. I said, man, I feel bad for whoever lines up against Max, right? Because, I mean, look, alphas don't need a reason to be great, but they look for them. They look for reasons to have that extra chip on their shoulder, that extra motivation that, you know, and that I took offensively. Or, you know, I mean, just that, that's what they're looking for. And so I know Max, with his intensity, he's going to want to go out there and prove a point. Honestly, I think he's going to do what he always does. It's going to be all about this Raiders defensive line, the interior. The interior has to handle their business. If they are able to handle their business, stop the run, produce some pressure from the interior as well, Max is going to have a chance to eat all day.
0: I feel bad for Crawford and the injury because I thought he could really come in and multiple looks with Rob Leonard.
1: Yeah.
0: And it's really tough when a young player is gone for a year and didn't get a chance to play, but he's going to have the best system in place to get him going. And then, Q, you and I have been talking a lot about Malcolm Kuntz. It's go time with him.
1: It has to be.
0: And if he wants to sustain himself in this organization,
1: he's
0: got to play like a beast. And we saw that in a burst a bit in his first year, but I hope he can get back to that.
1: He has to get back to that. I mean, we know that he was coming off the ACL last year. That's fine. I mean, it's between the ears as far as I'm concerned. You know, he's healthy. He's just got to believe in himself. And the good thing, what I felt encouraged about in training camp was he didn't have a sleeve on his leg. So it's like he feels like he's 100%. And so now it's just his time. It's his opportunity to go out there. They gave him a one-year deal for a reason. Robbie Leonard obviously knows him as a former defensive line coach, knows what he can do. And we saw the best of him in the second half of 2023. And we haven't seen that guy yet. You know, so like I said, the ACL surgery was a big deal, but he's got to get back to that.
0: We mentioned Malcolm and Max. I'd like to see Kwity Paye out there with both of them.
1: Yeah.
0: You know, one, two coming off one side, some blitz packages. Do you expect to see that? Because the players that they have, like Kwity Paye and N'Kobe and Quay, those are experienced players. You can keep them on the field, not get them off the field, then they can always attack the quarterback.
1: And that's what I think this Robbie Leonard-led defense is going to be, very attacking. You know, very even, say, Brian Flores type, you know, what they have going on in Minnesota. Now, you have to have all the personnel to be able to do that, but I believe that that's the thumbprint he's trying to make on this team. And so guys like Kwity Paye, obviously Max, Malcolm Kuntz, all those guys are going to play a major role in that, especially trying to keep those linebackers clean. If you can keep N'Kobe and Quay clean, they can go make plays. That's, I've been talking about it, difference makers on all levels. If they can stay clean, they could be some big-time difference makers.
0: We've talked about the secondary, and the way they're going to make plays is got to be intense pass rushing moments mm-hmm. so they can jump around, make a play. They have got to catch the ball this year. You know there's going to be tips.
1: Yep.
0: You know there's going to be some loose balls that hit the ground, but those clean interceptions that we need to see from the safety position.
1: Right.
0: Are you optimistic about that with Stoops being back there?
1: I'm optimistic because those guys had production in college.
0: Yeah.
1: And so that, to me, is the first step. Now, obviously, college and the NFL are two different ball games, but if you're used to seeing ball and getting ball in college, at least you'll have those tendencies. That's what McCoy has. That's what Massis has. That's what Stoops has. Those guys all have production in college. And so if they can translate that game to the NFL, that'll be a big deal. And that's why I believe that they went out and got as many guys in the secondary, because they do have to have – they have to go back to what the Raiders used to have. The Raiders used to always have ball hawk and corners and safeties, and they haven't had that in a while. They need to get back to that.
0: When we come back, we'll give you our final thoughts and what to watch for as we continue with Raiders Weekly, presented by Coors Light.
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5: We have to go earn it for the fans. You know, our players are really excited to go play that first home game, but we know that it's up to us to fill that building up. And we're going to, you know, we've been working our tails off, but now it's time to go, you know, show the fruits of our labor. So I'm just excited to see the fans, but I want them to know that, you know, we've been working really hard for them and know that we have to earn their respect.
0: That's Raiders head coach Clint Kubiak. You can catch my weekly conversation with him on all Raiders media platforms. So, Q, final thoughts. You heard the coach there.
1: Yeah.
0: They've been working hard for this. Mm-hmm. And I'll just say this right out of the gate. I'm a big body language guy, and last year was last year. I want to see this team come out in a rare home opener, peaking at the right time. Just right. Attack, take control of the ball game in the mm-hmm. first quarter, play with the lead, play with aggression, and just make sure they're peeking and playing their smart football that he's been preaching.
1: Yeah, if they do that, then the crowd will be fired up.
0: Yeah.
1: You know, the crowd that he's talking about earned the respect of, they'll be fired up. And he's been saying that since his opening press conference. Since he was introduced, he said that they've got to earn the right for Raider Nation to be at Allegiant Stadium and celebrate. And so what they have to do is go and do everything they've done all summer long, all training camp, all preseason. Now, go put it together for four quarters.
0: I want to see the ball come out on time, because I think this is going to be an offense predicated on the running game, as we talked about, and then the ball is going to come out quickly to the tight ends and wide receivers. But all of the motion, I went back and looked at all the Seattle tape mm-hmm. of what Clint Kubiak did last year, and just the ball came out to the player that was open on time. And that goes back to the Tom Brady system, where he'd get to the line of scrimmage, see the defense, and then the computer would go off, and he'd go to the right percentage. Kirk Cousins should be able to do that.
1: There's no doubt about it, and that timing that you're talking about is critical, mm-hmm. right? I mean, this is an absolute timing offense, and so these wide receivers, these tight ends, they have to be at the certain spot. They have to be there on time, right? If not, then it's going to be a turn into a bad play, and so that's the thing about Kirk Cousins is he can get to the line of scrimmage. We saw him do that in multiple practices where he would line guys up. Hey, you're not in the right spot. This guy needs to be over here. This guy needs to be over there. Like, he understands that and he can compute it. And that's why it makes sense for him to start this season off, start this system off, and get this game going with Miami.
0: One of the things we didn't mention yet was special teams. So when Matt Gay, and I want to get to A.J. Cole, because I think this year he's got to be more of even a better weapon. He's a Pro Bowl player, but I'm talking about the coffin corners, putting him back at the five, make the other team go 90, 85 yards, and try to turn the ball over. I think the Raiders have a pretty good special teams. And Q, that better improve, because it was a problem last year.
1: It was a problem last year. I'm excited to see what it looks like this year because of Jodae Camillus.
0: Yes.
1: Right? Because he is such a, I mean, that dude, he's so much fun to watch at practice. Just his attention to detail. And he said so many times to us, the reason he's here is because special teams mean so much to Clint Kubiak. And if it didn't, he wouldn't be here. This guy is coming back from the college ranks, right? He just wants this special teams to be the exact way it's supposed to. So when it's not done right in practice, you stop and you do it again.
0: You know, we're going to be talking about the schedule throughout the year. This is not an easy schedule.
1: At all.
0: And not saying this is an easy game. You never look past an opponent. But the Raiders have an opportunity to start off 1-0 at home and build momentum. Yeah. Something really important here. And I think that's what the fans will get behind is the opportunity to see the team play, everyone get behind the new quarterback in Kirk Cousins, and especially the head coach, who I want to see get off to a good start because he's been working nonstop on this game plan.
1: There's no doubt. And, you know, they're trying to build a culture. They're trying to build winning as a habit, right? Yeah. And so to do that, you have to go out and get wins. And it's a tough schedule. We talked about it so many times. It's brutal. But you go out there and you compete. You go out there and you put your best foot forward. This is a game that's winnable. But you can't shoot yourself in the foot. You can't make a bunch of careless mistakes. You can't have a bunch of dumb penalties. You can't lose contain like we were talking about with EA. I mean, you have to play sound fundamental football, and I know that's what coach is looking for.
0: Well, one thing that will happen in this game, there'll be adversity. There could be a point where they're trailing or something's not working, and I just think the composure of Clint Kubiak and his offensive staff is going to be under control. Look at the games that he coached last year in Seattle in big spots where their adjustments at halftime and their composure ended up winning the game.
1: Well, that's the thing about Coach is he's not a guy that's going to get too high or too low, right? So you know that he's going to have that approach where he can just remain calm, make some good decisions, and keep his team calm. So many times the players will look over at their coach and get the reaction. If he's, you know, going through it and it was way too high when it comes to emotions, they're going to get too high when it comes to emotions. If they can stay calm, then they can overcome those adversity you're talking about.
0: For Q Myers, I'm JT. Thanks for joining us this week on Raiders Weekly. We hope to see you out at Allegiant Stadium. Great opportunity for the silver and black. 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
9: Hey, I'm joined by Raiders rookie running back Mike Washington Jr., fourth round draft pick. The last time we sat here was day one of rookie minicamp. Mike, a lot of things have happened since then. How you been?
10: I've been good, man.
9: Yeah?
10: It's been a minute since I've been up here, so, you know.
9: You've kind of made a name for yourself in the exhibition season with what you've been able to do on the field. I mean, how have you been able to kind of take that and learn from it, but at the same time continue to keep moving forward?
10: Well, there's a lot of growth that still needs to be done. Mm-hmm. But I credit, you know, all of my, you know, I guess you'd call it preseason success really to, you know, the team. You know, we go out there every day, practice. And you know, it's hot out there, you know, we go to work, man. And
9: literally
10: to be able to put that, put everything together, you know, within the three games, you know, I credit that to, you know, the O-line, you know, just everybody just, you know, being there for each other and, you know, representing each other.
9: In the preseason, just looking at your stats in the exhibition games, 168 yards on 23 carries, that's 7.3 yards per carry, two catches, 18 yards. You had a couple of long runs, a 53-yarder, a 33-yarder. You had the 53-yarder against Arizona, 33 yards at Houston, another 13-yarder against the 49ers. Mm-hmm. What about your game in terms of breaking those long runs like that? How exciting is that? And is that kind of what you kind of build your game on in terms of being able to have that breakaway speed?
10: Well, yeah, you know, obviously there's a multitude of different things that I feel as though I still need to work on. Mm-hmm. But yeah, for the most part.
9: When we talked last time, we talked about when you are breaking a long run, what's going through your head? What are you saying? And mm-hmm. you said you were saying to yourself, you're talking to yourself as you were breaking them off. Now at this level, and again, it was the exhibition season, but it's still the NFL.
10: Mm-hmm.
9: What were you saying to yourself as you were breaking those runs?
10: Got to go score. I know I didn't, but, you know, it's going to end up happening one of these times I break it off again.
9: What'd you learn about yourself this exhibition season?
10: Really, I could do – you know, anything through, you know, my Lord and Savior.
9: Mm-hmm.
10: I know it may sound cliche, but, you know, I've been able to take leaps from when I first started in OTAs up until now. Mm-hmm. And, like, I credit that to, you know, my Lord and Savior, him just being able to help me mentally, you know, battle through, you know, the mental growing pains of being a rookie.
9: Mm-hmm. Been a lot of those mental growing pains coming through, or is it just you take it as it comes along?
10: Kind of just take it as it comes along, mm-hmm. and like I said, just grow from it. You know, every day is a lesson, and that's how I take it.
9: Not bad for a guy that was the, and I got to look this up here, the 169th ranked running back in your high school class, a 2-star recruit. And when you were here last time, we talked about the family and the discipline that came from growing up in that family. I didn't realize, again, that you're the fifth of 7 children, two older brothers, two older sisters, two younger twin sisters. And talking about that discipline growing up, I mean, your dad's a major crimes investigator in Utica. Your mom, Patricia, founded a nonprofit to help the homeless. You had a brother who's a Marine, bodybuilder, now a police officer in Dallas. I mean, what's the family's reaction been to what you've been able to accomplish thus far?
10: Really all the hard work, you know, that I've put in, you know, throughout the years growing up and then really up until now has paid off. And, you know, my brother, his thing is, you know, not to let off the gas pedal, keep going.
9: How often do you talk to him?
10: Every day.
9: Every day?
10: Yeah, every day.
9: One thing we didn't talk about last time, and I saw as I was doing a little bit more research, was the role boxing may have played for you growing up. I know you did it when you were very little.
10: Yeah.
9: But it was interesting to me because I've spent a lot of time recently with the guys that won Super Bowl XI with the Raiders. 50 mm-hmm. years ago they won the Super Bowl. Mm-hmm. And Fred Biletnikoff, Hall of Fame receiver, talked about his work on the speed bag was the mm-hmm. best hand-eye coordination for a receiver.
10: Mm-hmm.
9: Does boxing, or what kind of role did boxing play in your development as a football player?
10: I mean, that was the first sport I technically played mm-hmm. Before football, before basketball. And, you know, I spent probably about a month and a half, 2 months doing it. And like I said, I was young, but I had a lot of energy I had to let out. And I feel like, you know, within those 2 months I was able to do that. I was also able to know when to let out my aggressiveness because I was just super, like I said, I had a lot of energy and that came with aggressiveness sometimes. So I feel like that it helped me let out, you know, a lot of aggressiveness for sure.
9: Did it help you on the field as well in terms of, besides just the aggressiveness, but the hand-eye coordination, the speed that comes with it, the conditioning?
10: Like I said, I was younger.
9: Yeah.
10: So it was kind of hard. Like I was super, I was what, 8, 9 years old?
9: Okay.
10: So like I was young. So, but I will say the aggressive part of it, like understanding, okay, I feel like, you know, a lot of kids, you know, when they get hit, you know, they're probably crying or something mm-hmm. like that. But that wasn't the case. You know, I mean, I got right back up.
9: You kind of enjoyed it.
10: Yeah.
9: I guess you have to enjoy getting hit a little bit if you're a running back.
10: Yeah.
9: I don't know if you saw this or not. Last week, General Manager John Spytek talked about, he was asked specifically about you. And he said that Coach Clint Kubiak stood on the table, quote unquote, stood on the table for you at the start of day 3 of mm-hmm. the draft. What does that mean to you when the head coach is actually the one that's advocating for drafting you?
10: I mean, now is just time to prove him right.
9: Mm-hmm.
10: You know, like you just said, he stood on the table for me. So now is time to, you know, whatever I can do on the field, whether it's special teams, you know, being on offense, you know, doing whatever it takes to help the team win.
9: I want to read you a quote that Clint himself said about you. He said, he's still a maturing player. He's talking about you. A talented man that we're going to keep giving opportunities to. He's earned more opportunities, and he's done a good job in the preseason. But now we're going against live bullets for 17 weeks in a row here before the playoffs. So he's just got to keep maturing. What does that mean to you?
10: Exactly what you said. Just got to keep maturing. I feel as though I've had a lot of growth since OTAs mm-hmm. up until now. And I have a lot of confidence going into this season. My confidence comes from my faith, and, you know, I'm ready to take on whatever role is given to me and whatever, you know, the team needs me to do to help them win. I'm ready to take that on.
9: when you sat in that chair last time, you closed out the interview by saying that you had a chip on your shoulder. You actually said that you got goals, big goals. Yeah. Wearing a gold jacket at some point, you said.
10: Yes, sir.
9: But you were here to dominate and be part of bringing back something special.
10: Yes, sir.
9: How would you like to leave, close out today's interview by for the fans?
10: Just win. Just win, baby. Let's do it.
9: Sounds appropriate.
10: Yes, sir.
9: All right, Mike. Mike, thank you so much for your time. I know you got to get going. Thanks again. Again, we're here on the opening week of the NFL season. Congrats for being here.
10: Yes, sir. Thank you for having me.
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11: Clint, are you expected to ask to practice today?
12: Yes.
13: Clint, Bobby Bowden once told me about developing young quarterbacks. He would set aside a series once a game, predetermined, like second series of the third quarter, where that backup would play. Do you have in your mind, I'm sure you won't tell us when, but do you have in your mind, like, I want to get Fernando reps every game or no? Or do you have any, or maybe not decided?
12: Yeah, I think with that, I probably wouldn't do the Bobby Bowden going game one. We're going to let Kirk go. But, you know, everybody's got to be ready. You know, the back, if you're not starting, you got to be ready to go in at any given moment. That's whether, you know, that's whether an injury, whether performance, whether who knows, you know, the backup's got to be ready. So that's no positions any different.
14: Fernando was listed number 2 on the depth chart. What was it that you saw from him that made you comfortable for him to be the backup?
12: Well, him and Aiden still got a lot of practice this week, so we could change our mind too. Just let them keep practicing and getting better.
15: Where have you seen the most growth from your offense and training camp till now?
12: We're still growing offensively and defensively. Special teams, we're a growing team, and you find out about yourself in games. So, you know, that's, we're going to find out a lot about ourselves on Sunday.
16: Clint, you got a couple of players, Max Crosby and Brock Bowers, that were dealing with injuries last year, coming off injuries. We didn't see Max during the preseason, just a little bit of Brock Bowers. Are both of those guys cleared to play, and are they ready to go on Sunday?
12: Yeah, we're expecting to have all our guys ready for Sunday.
17: Follow up on Q's question. Undecided right now on quarterback 2 for Sunday?
12: Yeah, but it's got Fernando on number 2 on the depth chart. We want our guys to compete throughout the week at all positions.
18: Coach, it's week 1, game 1. How much of a tone setter can this be leading up towards the rest of the season?
12: Yeah, well, you know, it's a long season. You just want to put your best foot forward. It's 17 sprints in a row, so we got our first opportunity on Sunday.
14: What are you looking for as far as, you know, Max and Brock getting back out there? Because we didn't see much in the preseason. How excited are you to get those kind of guys back for your team?
12: Yeah, obviously it'll be great. You know, just all 22 playing together, you know, all 4 quarters. It's going to be a 4-quarter game.
13: It has been a same story around here a long time where teams are doubling and tripling Max because there is no threat on the other side. How critical for your team's success is to someone else emerge as a pass rush threat?
12: Yeah, we have the guys that can do that. You know, we got great compliments to Max, and that's not just the defensive line, our linebackers, our DBs. So, you know, we're just worried about ourselves and getting better today, getting better in this next practice and preparing ourselves for Sunday.
14: Have you guys decided on team captains yet, or when you'll decide on that?
12: We do it every week. Yeah.
15: Have you allowed yourself to kind of take in this being what you've been wanting, to being a head coach of first NFL game, and what do you think it might be for you like on Sunday from an emotional standpoint?
12: No, it's a game. It's not my first NFL game. You know, it's our first game as a staff, our first game as a team. That's what I'm excited about, the us part of it.
18: On the other side, Miami, new head coach, new quarterback. How do you prepare for a team like that, being in a similar situation?
12: Yeah. Well, it's game one for everybody. There's unscouted looks. There's unknowns. So you worry about yourself. Focus on yourself and being the best version of ourselves.
19: With the speed of Devon Achane, how much are you guys focusing on limiting explosive runs in going into Sunday?
12: He's an elite player. He's going to demand all of our attention.
20: At this point in his career, what do you see from Kirk Cousins from a physical standpoint?
12: Oh, he's playing good ball. You guys saw him in the spring. You know, he's ready to play. He's starting for a reason.
21: To follow on Sam's question, 15 years at the quarterback position, like what traits are required to be able to have the kind of career that Kirk has had and sustain what he's sustained?
12: I think the number one thing is thick skin. You know, you've been through a lot, wins and losses, success, failure. Anybody that's played that much football has had a lot of failure and has failed forward. I see Kirk in that light.
18: What is the day each week where the captains are decided, and what are the kind of the qualifications each week that decide who the captains are each week?
12: Yeah, you know, we let them know. We let them know early in the week, and it's you know, coaches' decisions. It's who we feel is our leaders for that game, who's had a really good week of practice, who's someone that we want to reward for having a great training camp. It's never one thing, but it's three guys, OD and special teams, that we want going out in front of our team before kickoff.
19: You talked about Kirk's urgency changing since you last saw him in Minnesota. How specifically have you seen that evolve?
12: Well, he's always been urgent. I think he's a better leader, and he's more urgent than ever. When you play a lot of football, you realize that, you know, sometimes what's said in the meeting on Wednesday, hey, this is what we think they're going to do on 3rd and 10. They don't do that. You know, you have to adjust. So he's very confident in what he wants it to look like, where he wants the receivers to be at, where the hots are, how we want to adjust protection. He's just extremely, extremely confident right now in being and just over communicating how it's got to be on Sunday, and that helps the whole team.
22: What is Cody White to work on the culture for this organization and this team? Where is it at in your mind? And are you satisfied with the amount of foundation you've been able to build over the time you've been here?
12: Yeah, we'll never be satisfied. We're always trying to get better. The culture is about the people in the building. You know, obviously, it can start with us as coaches, but ultimately, the culture is set by the players on the field. And we're going to find out Sunday what we're all about. I really like the guys that we have, but the players set the culture.
23: Can you tell me about Cody White? What does he lend to this team? You guys are able to pick him up, add him to the practice squad, but what does he lend to this team, and what does he need to do to make that step up to the 53?
12: He's a very intelligent player, physical, reliable. Obviously, spent a year with him. A guy that's played really good football last year in Seattle, and a guy that we're excited to have on our team.
14: How pleased did you see Trayden Stukes grow throughout the course of training camp in the preseason?
12: Yeah, I see his confidence grow every day. You see his football IQ show up every day. It's his first game. I'm really excited about him going out and playing, putting his best foot forward, and it's going to be him and a lot of other young guys that we're counting on.
20: So that's his leadership and his confidence. What's the best thing that Kirk brings to this offense?
12: Leadership. Sorry, that's the best. That's the most important thing for a quarterback.
17: Are you expecting, well, Ashton's practice with limitations today, or like how do you expect the practice to be for him?
12: We'll give the designation after practice. He's going to practice.
19: Max talked about one of the things that has changed for the better is team dinners now on Saturday before the game. What was the idea behind that?
12: In all facets, we just want to connect, find any reason we can to connect, players and coaches.
18: You guys have worked hard all offseason to put together a team. Now it's week one at home, the home opener. How excited are you to put this team, this product, out in front of the fans?
12: Yeah. I'm excited about practice today. That's how we get that's how we get to Sunday. You can't get to Sunday by just showing up. We have to put the work in. As far as the fans, that will be something. That's something I've been looking forward to for a long time. Our whole coaching staff, all of our players, playing at home in front of the silver and black is a privilege.
18: Who are the captains for week one?
12: I'll let you know.
23: Obviously going to have a role in the passing game, but what do the other receivers have to do to gain their share of targets, in your opinion?
12: Will you say that one more time?
23: Whatever other receivers.
12: I'm going to go back to the last question. I'm not trying to keep it a secret. Kirk is a captain. We have Shagun. He is a captain. And we have Quay Walker.
23: What are the other receivers outside of Brock Bowers going to have to do to gain their share of targets in this offense?
12: Everyone's going to get targets. You know, we got to spread the ball around to be successful. It's going to take a contribution from the whole roster, running backs, tight ends, receivers.
20: What are some of the challenges of going up against Jeff Hafley as a defensive play caller?
12: I have a ton of respect for Coach's scheme and how hard their guys play on defense.
21: Good.
20: Thanks, Coach.
2: I didn't throw anything in the TV, no, but my friend sent me a T-shirt. It was brown with gold font that just said Western 1. So,
3: Great shirt.
2: So, I have not. So, but, looking forward to getting this thing going. It's interesting how OTAs is 9 weeks, preseason training camp is something like 5 or 6 weeks. So there's just so much time that goes into building the foundation, but it's all for these next, 17 weeks and hopefully more. So, you're kind of excited to turn the page from all that prep to doing the real thing. And you kind of feel that going into this week and be a great challenge for us. Excited to get in front of our fans and put our best on tape. So take any questions you have.
21: Kirk, well, what you went through in 2023 and then the last couple of years in Atlanta, were there ever any doubts that you'd be a week one starter again? And how did you kind of quell those and get to this point?
2: Well, I think you just never know what the next snap is going to bring, what the next week is going to bring, what the next year is going to bring, and I have learned in this league that anything can happen. So you keep an open mind in both ways. You don't assume anything, and you just try to have great habits and trust it. If you do that good things will happen. It may not happen as fast as you want, but just try to have good habits and let the process go where it goes.
21: What does being a week one starter in year 15 mean to you?
2: Well, I think it's less important to me than, what you do after that first snap. I think it's all about this entire season and winning the long game and not just about the start of the season. So want to start fast, want to finish strong, and that's what all this preparation through the spring, summer, and August has been about.
20: How are you feeling physically going into the season?
2: Feel good. And, the body work here is second to none, and so we've got a great team of people here to make sure that can continue.
20: You mentioned all the words that included. How much do you think you've grown with this offense over that time?
2: Yeah, it's some is familiar to when I was with Clint and Andrew Giannoco and Rick Dennis in the past, but there's plenty that wasn't when I arrived, and plenty that I needed to learn. And so that's what it's been about, is trying to get that to be total ownership, and now getting game plans, individual game plans, having total ownership, because training camp is more just installing your systems. And so now it's about game planning and just continuing to build on the foundation we've laid.
18: Clint talked about how much you've grown since the last time he has coached you. In particular, he mentioned your sense of urgency. Going into this season, brand new team, does this feel any different for you in terms of how big of an opportunity you want to take this year?
2: I don't know about different. I think every year, week one has a similar feel, no matter where you're playing, no matter who you're playing with or for. But certainly in a new place, there's some differences where you kind of have to say, okay, what is it like here? What's our daily rhythm here? And you kind of learn your team as you go, I think. Even though we've had so much time together through practices and meetings in the spring and summer, I think you still learn a lot about your football team early in the season.
23: Going back to Holland and at Michigan State, you've always, in the 20-plus years I've known you, approached football with the same love. It's the same thing you had in high school. Mm-hmm. How have you been able to, now that it has become a business, just sustain that love, pure love for the game?
2: Yeah, I think there is a passion for the sport that never leaves you. I think it is true that, when you get to college and there's a scholarship and there's people's jobs in the line, probably more than there was in high school, or when you get to the pros and it truly is a business, it has a different weight or a different feel than it did in high school or recess in elementary school. But there's a purity to the game that you still love, the blocking, the tackling, the making, throws, standing in the pocket, competing. you know, getting in out of the huddle, just the challenge that that is the game of football. I enjoy that challenge, and that's never left.
1: The Dolphins don't necessarily have a lot of big names on their defense, but how do you assess them, and do you think there's any underrated players on that side of the ball?
2: There definitely are. You know, Brooks, I believe, led the NFL in tackles last year, so that's quite a statistic and says a lot about him as a football player. I've played against him several times. He's had a great career. Played Miami last year, played several of those guys last year. They did a great job against us in the game we were playing. So, they do have a lot of good players.
1: Well, you know, they host that NFL Throwback Channel, and they had their 100 greatest quarterbacks. You came in on that list. Is that a feather in your cap at all, you think?
2: This is the first time hearing of that. The Throwback Channel, though, sounds right up my alley. I didn't know about it, but I've been known to my wife's chagrin, watch some old games on TV late at night just because I'm a sick puppy for it. So I'd probably enjoy seeing the rest of that list, maybe more than just seeing, you know, myself. But it'd be fun, too, to debate with some people as well, you know, because you got your opinions on who you think the top guys are of all time and why. And so it's fun.
20: What do you feel like you need to do to best provide success for this offense?
2: Yeah, it's a great question. You know, I think it's always going to be about some of the same things, no matter what time of the year it is or who you're playing. You know, you got to lead well. You got to elevate the other 10 guys in the huddle and the rest of the locker room with the way you lead and your presence. You got to be tough, you know, physically, mentally, emotionally. You got to protect the football. And you just have to run the operation well. And I think if you do that, you know, the plays will come to you. But this game is played one play at a time, and that's the mindset I've always felt helps me best, is to just take that one play at a time approach.
23: Spytek and Clint have really accumulated a lot of young players with high football IQs. You can tell they focused on that. As a leader with so many young guys, but that have that football IQ, how much does it help you as a leader?
2: Yeah, I would say it's not a difficult group to lead. I don't feel like teammates are obstinate or checked out. They have done a great job of getting mature people who football matters to them, guys you can trust and will be accountable and are coachable. So, you know, and the key from there is because we're young, we got to raise up leaders. You know, we've got to say, hey, it's no longer time to just be a follower. Now we need you to really bring others along too. And I think that's what some of this year will be about, is making sure that, you know, we develop some real leaders on this football team to impact this locker room and help us win a lot of games.
3: Following that a little bit, Kirk, a lot of your younger teammates have talked about just kind of your sense of humor and your dad jokes and whatnot. How does humor help you build relationships with guys, especially maybe when there's a generational gap?
2: Yeah, I think it's important to have fun, to let your guard down. There's a time for being urgent. There's a time for showing how serious this is and how much football matters to you. And there's also a time to crack a joke, to have fun, to you know, be tongue-in-cheek. And so whether it's the cafeteria or whether it's in between snaps at practice, you know, you try to have fun too. And I think it's important that that shows up on Sunday as well, and that guys don't just feel the stress of game day, but they also feel the joy of and the fun of playing football. So you try to bring that, especially as an older player who guys are looking to, and you want to set a good example for them.
3: Does leadership feel any different for you the past few years, as opposed to maybe it did when you were in your 20s or early 30s?
2: Yeah, I think when I was in year 4, 5, 6, just starting out as a starting quarterback, I think it would have been, you know, you're still a leader by nature of the position, but you just don't have enough experience up on the wall to really be able to take ownership. And I think the older you get, the more you can kind of say, no, I like it done this way, or I need you to do this, and you can speak with a little more conviction.
19: Who has inspired your leadership style?
2: You know, I think it goes back to my faith, and I look to, you know, Jesus as the ultimate leader. My dad, you know, has been a guy I bounce a lot of stuff off of, and I like to read books and kind of learn what great leaders have done, whether it's, you know, Maxwell's books or Jack Welch's books. So I enjoy studying it. You know, everything rises and falls on leadership. And so if you get great leaders, that can really help any organization. And so it is an important trait, and that's why there's a lot of material on the topic.
1: To that point, you mentioned how vital Tom Brady's input has been you know, a couple weeks ago. Is anything, when you discuss with him, changed your approach at all to how you're doing things in year 15?
2: It's a great question. I've really enjoyed having him as a resource. I mean, when I first got here, I was like, wait, so like I can just text him and he'll give me, you know, 23 years of pro football experience. You know, he'll text me back. And they're like, yeah. So, and he made himself very available. And it's been unbelievable to be sitting in a meeting with Fernando and Aiden and say, why don't we just ask Tom what he would do? And, you know, sometimes you're like, is he going to get back to us in a day or two? And many times it's, you know, 2 minutes and we've got a response. So that's been a joy to have as a resource. And if anything, and certainly you can learn a lot from him that's new to you, but there's also sometimes some affirmation where you say, okay, I'm not crazy. This was what my gut told me was the way to do it. But the fact that he's saying that's the way he did it, now I have a little bit more conviction and confidence in what felt right. Now I know it's right because I know that it worked for him too. So I think that helps as well.
18: With Ashton having a minor setback, obviously him working off to the side and doing things on his own right, anytime a player goes through that, especially a player as young as he is, it can be a tough road back mentally. What is your advice to him as somebody who's been around this league to really make sure that he can get back to full strength as soon as he can?
2: I think it's one day at a time, and I think it's trust the you know, the staff here and what they're telling them to do, trust them. And if you do that, take it one day at a time, trust what they're telling you to do. I think, you know, he'll be right where we want him.
0: What does that

0: the right to be in this league. You know, nobody's giving you anything. So, you know, go play at a level that says you should still be in the league, and then let those conversations happen later.
1: You obviously have a relationship with Clint that goes back a ways. What is it about him that really makes him an effective coach, you think?
0: I think Clint is committed to continuous improvement. I don't think he's ever felt like he's arrived or that he can just put it to bed and just let the system be what it is. I think he's always trying to evolve it. I think he's a great listener. I think he can adapt. I think he's details matter to him, you know, situations, and there's urgency with Clint. So there's a lot of traits that you want to feel and see from your head coach and from your coaching staff. And I think Clint has so many of them in spades, and I think it helps him, you know, lead us as a team.
2: How much does it help him relating to players? He's not insincere. He isn't going to bloviate. He's going to tell you the truth, but he's also going to tell you if he doesn't know. How much does that help win a locker room?
0: Yeah, Clint is humble. He's hardworking, and you can't be fake in this league. Players see right through it. And so when you realize, you know, after a few OTAs, like teammates, you know, you start to see what Clint is like. I think they picked up on what I've known for years, that he's going to give you everything he has. He doesn't make it about him. He cares about you as a player and as a person probably more than many people in this business do. And so he's going to do right by you and be honest with you. And those are things that you don't take for granted. And so it's one of the big reasons why I wanted to be a Raider.
3: You have a little bit of a taste of it playing in front of the Raiders fans during the preseason. Yes. But how excited are you to lead this offense with the product that you guys have been working so hard all offseason and preseason this Sunday?
0: It's a great opportunity for us. I think if you were at the game against the Niners, you could see the noise they brought at one point in the game when, you know, there were some exciting moments down in the red zone, and you could feel the noise and the energy, and it was gave you the thought of, you know, what could be down the road here. So, that's what we want to do, but they're dying to cheer for us, and we got to, you know, give them something to cheer about. Okay.
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8: I've never gone into a season and not been motivated to go out there and kill. I'm always constantly working on the machine at all times. Nobody's waking me up at 4 in the morning. I got to do it myself. Nobody's sitting there outside the facility saying, F you. No, I'm there by myself in the dark driving to the facility every single day. And that's like what gets me ready for the season. That's what pushes me, because I owe it to myself and my teammates to go out there and put the best product, and I owe it to the fans to be the best version and to be that guy.
9: What's up, Raider Nation? It's your host, Baron Davis. And guess who I have in the building? The man himself, the Condor. My guy, Nice Crosby.
8: Legend. Come on. You already know. Man.

0: Man, tell me how we feeling coming into this week one of the season, man.
1: I feel amazing. It's been a long journey, to say the least. It's been a crazy off season, but probably the best off season overall that I've had, in so many different ways. So feel incredible. Training camp was incredible. Coming back, all the question marks and you have anybody who's been through an injury, you're
0: Oh,
1: coming
0: yeah.
1: back and you're like, how am I gonna feel? How's this gonna how's it gonna look? And checking all those boxes and some was the best, feeling in the world, because all that work, paid off. And you do it, once you check that box, boom, training camp's done. Now it's time to go show the world how we do it. So yeah, man, it's been incredible. Got a lot of good time with my, closest friends and family. Yeah, life's good, man. I'm definitely blessed. Just excited to get back out there.
0: Man, talk to me about that mindset, right? Because walk me through that. Like, how do you keep yourself patient, and keep yourself hungry at the same time? What's that mentality?
1: Yeah, it's hard because I think, it's funny, it's something I deal with every single day. I don't think, many people can understand, where my mind's at sometimes, because anybody that's with me on like a daily basis or is outside the building, or in a setting where I could chop it up with you, like, you've been in the smoke and you've been in the biggest stages and all that. Like, if I was like the way I am on the field all the time, like, I would not be,
0: You
1: I would
0: can
1: be,
0: function.
1: I no, I would be out of here. You know what I mean? I would be locked in a cage somewhere. But like, I give everything to this game. I obsess about it. It's all I think about in my head all the time. So like, when I'm not in it, I have to really focus on like, trying to remain calm in the storm, because my brain is always going. So like, around other people, like, I'm very selective who I'm around and who I associate with and who, you communicate with on a daily basis, because like, I know myself really well and I know how I operate. And it's like, I know I'm gonna, if a pit bull is gonna bite once in a while, and like, that's just how it is. You get in that environment and you get going, and it's like, people look at you like, oh, shit, like, he's crazy. You know what I mean? And I just had to deal with that sometimes, and that's part of it. You know what I mean? And they'll praise you for it too. But at the same time, like, you end up finding yourself in situations where you're like, probably shouldn't have done that. You know what I mean? Or you get in the heat of the moment. Like, I don't want to lose in nothing. I don't want nobody to have nothing over me. I like being alone sometimes. I like, I really like my time with, my loved ones, the people I love the most. My daughter, like, is that, like, that person that brings me down. Like, you know what I mean? And she's been the biggest blessing to me in the world. Just understanding how to be patient, like you said. And you know what I mean? So there's all those factors, but like, just from a competitive standpoint, like, that's my biggest struggle on a daily basis. And it's a beauty and a struggle, because it makes me who I am. And that's why I feel like, I'm, one of one in my own right.
0: Absolutely.
1: But that competitive shit never turns off. So I could be doing something super random and I'm like getting pissed off. It's something that makes to everybody else, like, why are you tripping? But like, I don't want to lose in
0: You
1: nothing.
0: don't want to
1: So that's
0: lose.
1: something that I struggle with, I feel like.
0: It just shows, and I think for Raider Nation, it just shows that you're a human being.
1: Yeah.
0: We got ups, we got downs, we got goals, we got visions. Everybody has to overcome some sort of adversity within themselves, let alone with the adversity of the outside world,
1: Yeah.
0: let alone with the adversity that you have to come overcome as a team. Because I remember starting a new team, there's new adversities. Talk to me about that. What's different about this team? What's different about the leadership of this team and your leadership coming into the year?
1: I always want to be myself, and like, that's something I live by. Like, if I'm ever out of whack, like, just be you. You know what I mean? Just like, go back, recenter. And sometimes being you is great to others, to others. And then some coaches, you come in and be like, what's up? Like, what's
0: What's
1: wrong
0: wrong
1: with
0: with
1: that? You know what I
0: me?
1: mean? So
0: Come
1: like,
0: check.
1: there's those growing pains. You know what I
0: Check
1: mean?
0: his
1: Yeah,
0: pulse.
1: like, what's wrong with him? And so me and Clint have had a couple of those moments. Me and Kirk, everybody made it this big deal, me and him getting into it in practice, and like we had a Royal Rumble or something. And it was like, literally, it wasn't that big of a deal. Like, I got a little too close rushing the quarterback. He got mad, rightfully so. He got pissed and screamed at me, and I screamed at him, and it was, you know what I mean? We got in each other's face
0: That's how it
1: and it was
0: happens.
1: over. You know what I mean? So like, that's like a part of it. There's like, you have new teammates, you have new leadership, you have new coaches, and like, I
0: New
1: feel,
0: rules.
1: yeah, new rules. And like, I know one speed. So from a personal perspective, it's like, I'm never gonna change what makes me who I am and what makes me that. And so like, yeah, I'm gonna ruffle some feathers sometimes. And then So for me, it's like, that's an adjustment thing. You know what I mean?
0: And yeah.
1: That's part of it. And so like, you got to be able to take that on the chin and be like, listen, I understand. I respect it. I'm just trying to win. So like, if you got to hold me to that state, like, you know what I mean? Like,
0: yeah.
1: I am who I am. I've been a captain. I've been a, you know, a leader, and I'll do whatever it takes to win. And if I got to be, you know, held accountable and all that, I don't care. That doesn't hurt my feelings. As long as we're going towards making a better team and a better culture, like, that's what I'm all about. And I think that's the coolest part with Clint. Like, he's going to tell it how it is, and he doesn't care who it is. He'd be the, you know, the guy in the peace squad, or it could be me and he'll call us out. And, you know, that's, I think, creates an environment where, you know what I mean, it's not like favorites and things like that. It's just like, we're all in this together.
0: Yeah.
1: We're all in the same boat, and let's go and get where, you know, get to where we need to go. So I think it's been real cool. It's been an adjustment. There's been the, you know, ups and downs, but like, that's what you need to go through as a team, you know, especially in the off season, once you, you know, you're about to head into the season.
0: Yeah. And I think iron sharpen iron, right? Great leaders are great, need to be great followers, and need to be great led by great other leaders. And so 100%. I think that's kind of, you know, how you sharpen that iron. Talk about this chip on your shoulder this year. What's the chip? I know you got a chip. I know,
1: of course.
0: I know you got a gang of chips on your shoulder.
1: Absolutely. Yeah. You know, that's, and you know, everybody talks about, you know, obviously with what happened, like, everyone's like, oh, he's got extra motivation. Like, I've never gone into a season and not been motivated to go out there and kill shit. Like, that's never been a problem for me. Yeah, of course. Like, I remember everything. I'm petty in that way. Like, I want to make everyone
0: look.
1: Yeah, that's, it's personal. Like, I take everything personal. So even if it isn't personal with somebody or an opponent or somebody, a one-on-one matchup or a certain team that I go against, like, I know what's going to come with that. And I'm not afraid to stand up front and be a frontline soldier. So like, I got to take what comes with that. Yep. There's fans that are going to hate. There's people that are going to say, oh, he's, you know, he's 29 now, he's going in, you know, he's on the back end, and this guy, his knees not this, and da, da, da, da. And so like, I hear all that and I love it, because yeah, it's gonna add some fuel, but I'm always constantly working on the machine at all times. I don't, nobody's waking me up at 4 in the morning. I gotta do it myself. Nobody's sitting there outside the facility saying I'm there by myself in the dark driving to the facility every single day. And that's like what gets me ready for the season. That's what pushes me, because I owe it to myself and my teammates to go out there and put the best product, and I owe it to the fans to be the best version and to be exactly who that guy. And, and what comes with that is winning championships and winning all, you know, getting all pros and winning and being the best in the biggest moments and being the best on in the practice field and doing everything at the highest level. Like, that's my goal to myself every day. And you've been around a couple times, you know, like a couple times this offseason, I've seen you, and like, it's the same thing. Like, you see me and I'm like, we probably should have started 30 minutes ago, and there's nobody, everyone's long gone. That's where you find that chip, is like, I owe it to myself because of all the work, the sacrifice. I could be at home right now. I could have left right after practice and went home and been chilling with the girls and doing that. But like, I need to be at my absolute best, and I know it takes sacrifice. So yeah, I owe it to myself, and I owe it to my teammates, and I owe it to the fan base, you know, to give them the best product every time.
0: Sacrifice is huge, because I think a lot of times, you know, like you say, you're working on the machine. You're in the lab. You're trying to, every day something goes wrong, or something needs to be fixed, or something can get upgraded or better. Or you see another person like, damn, well, I don't have that. I need, you know, it's like, so a lot of times fans don't really understand like the patience, the time, the sacrifice, the craziness.
1: Yeah.
0: Because you have to be crazy.
1: Yeah.
0: To be great at what you do in this game.
1: Yep.
0: You have to have an imagination.
1: Yeah.
0: Right? You have to think about things that may or may not even happen.
1: All the time.
0: In order for them to happen.
1: All the time. Right? You'll be sitting in bed thinking about the most random shit that nobody in a million years would think you're thinking of. And it's like, this situation on fourth and da da da da. Like,
0: and how many times it happens, though?
1: It happens, and you never know when.
0: Yeah.
1: But you're ready for it. You know what I mean? And that's... And you know this, as you're a great player. You're a great player for a long time. Like, it doesn't happen by accident.
0: No.
1: You know what I mean? It's not just the fans that don't understand, like, your own family and your own people. No, nobody can understand what goes into it. You know what I mean? Not one human understands. And it's hard. That's the real adversity.
0: It's like that one phone call I didn't want to take right before the game.
1: Yeah.
0: Takes 5% of that energy.
1: Yeah, I'm not doing that. My on DND.
0: Now we know.
1: I'm not even seeing it. I talked to my daughter, and that's it. My daughter, C. Race, love you, and I'm rocking.
0: Autograph. What's up, Max? Let's keep it pushing.
1: I'm out of here. I love y'all, but.
0: Stay in the cave.
1: Yeah, you got to stay in there.
0: There's nothing like being in an environment where you work all day, and then you talk about it, you watch film, and then you're just talking about the game, right? Talk about the level of passion that you see in other people, you know, as far as Coach Lennon on the defensive side, other players on the defense. Just talk about, like, how important is that communication, not just on the field, but off the field, knowing that somebody is like, man, he dedicated too. He in this for the long haul too.
1: Yeah, I think that's the coolest thing when it comes to communication, you know, between players and coaches and things like that. You can't explain it. It's almost like a sixth sense. Like, sometimes, you know, Robbie's a first-time defensive coordinator, and he was my coach for the last 4 years. So he can speak to me a certain type of way, and I'm not going to look at him sideways.
0: Yeah.
1: But if you bring in a guy who's a free agent, never been around him, doesn't really know and understand, like, and if you don't take that time to have the relationship, Robbie could say something like, hey, you got to, and you know what I mean? They'll look at him like, why is he talking to me that way? You know what I mean? Or like, what is he saying? And like, that's the most important part. And I think Clint has done a great job, like, implementing, like, having those times. Like, we all eat dinner now together. Like, the night before the game, we all, like, everyone has to be there. We're in the hall. We're spending at least 30 minutes together eating, chopping it up, playing Uno, doing our thing. Like, so you can have that level of communication where you're on the same wavelength. And, like, Robbie understands. Robbie can look at me, and I know what he's mm-hmm. Before it even happens, I know what he's about to say, and I already know what he's going to, you know what I mean? And, like, when you have a coordinator, a guy that's been a D-line guy who are typically hands-on, like, super in the mix, and now he has to take, like, a step back and see the whole vision, he's been doing such a good job at, like, learning how to communicate at all three levels, because he was a linebacker in college. He's coached the D-line. He's played, you know what I mean? He's coached safeties. He's done that. So I think that's what makes him special, is, like, he's got that young energy where he can talk to all different type of guys and competitors, and also he knows how to communicate differently with everybody. You can't. The best coaches I've been around, the Rob Marinelli's, the John Gruden's, the guys that I admire, the Phil Jackson's, those guys, like, there's a reason why they're great, because they know how to talk and get the best out of every single guy. You can't. If you, and you probably know this with Don Nelson and having some of the greatest coaches, like, me and you are totally different. You know what I mean? We haven't been in the locker room together, but a great coach is going to figure out how to get the best out of you and the best out of me. And it might be two totally different versions and ways he talks to you. And that's what I think Robbie has done a great job of, just over the years, just developing, is, like, he knows how to communicate with everyone on a special level, because he takes the time, he puts the effort in. It doesn't matter if you're a P-Squad guy or the star of the team, he'll go up and pull you in the film room and chop up film. Like, that's the coolest thing about him. So he has that personal, you know, he has that personality where he can talk to you on a personal level, but also get on your ass a little bit on the field. So I think he's doing a really good job.
0: And it felt like you moving into that vet status as well.
1: Yeah.
0: Right.
1: Yeah,
0: talk definitely. About your progression now as a leader, as a vet, doing that for the young guys.
1: Yeah, it's awesome. You know, it's different. Like, it's different. 29. You know what I mean? Like, I still feel like I'm 18, you know what I mean? And still the young guy flying around, and, like,
0: yeah.
1: It's crazy, because what really changed my perspective the most is every time a rookie class comes in, especially this year, and I don't know why, like, this is the first time I really feel like an OG.
0: Yeah.
1: Because all the young guys, like, I've really, you know, wanted to take another step as a leader, like, having the young guys at the crib and spending time with them. And I was just with Fernando doing our cold tub routine and doing stuff like that. And they look at me and speak to me like I'm, you know,
0: Mister.
1: I'm on. No, I swear to God. They talk to me, I'm
0: welcome,
1: like, and I'll say some shit, and I'm like, I sounded old as hell just right now. You know what I mean? And I forget, like, I got a younger sister. She's young, too. She's 23, 24. And I realize some of them are younger than her, and I look at her like she's a baby. So it's like, damn, like, this is different. And I'm still young. I'm 29, OG. So I don't want to hear.
0: You can't hit
1: I'm not unk or OG yet. Once you hit 30, okay.
0: 30, you
1: I'm
0: OG.
1: Still in my 20s. But it's just crazy. You know what I mean? It's really cool being able to relate to those guys. And that's something I feel like I just, in general, like, I have a young, you know, an old soul, but at the same time, I can relate to a lot of people, a young spirit. And, like, I love being around those guys because they make me feel younger. You know what I mean? And feeling, you're seeing, hearing their stories, and guys that are coming from either a 6th round pick or the number one overall pick, yeah, or whatever, all walks of life. And I like hearing their story because I remember being that rookie, like looking for a vet that would want to hear my story. Yeah. It meant the world to me. So like the Vontaze Burfict, the Richies, the John Hankins, like guys like that, like those dudes took time to like be like good vets to me. And that meant the world. Derek Carr, you know what I mean? Those guys, freaking Josh Morrow, rest in peace. Like, those are some of the best people I've been around, especially as a young guy. So I always want to be that. Like, as a vet, I always look, you know, as a young player, I always wanted to, you know, I always told myself, like, when I'm a vet, when I'm a captain and stuff, I want to always be that guy that they can approach. Like, just because I'm Max Crosby or whatever, they might have this view of me that, because I got tattoos and I'm wild, you know what I mean? He's this, like, I'm human being, just like you said in the beginning, and I want them to feel comfortable, and I want them to be the best version of themselves. And sometimes it's not going to be, hey, I love you, bro. Like, no, I need to get on your ass too. Like, we got to have that relationship, but like, we need you to win. Like, you're not here on, there's no red shirts in the NFL. Like,
0: right.
1: I need you to get on the program. Yeah. Like, we're boys, but let's go. You know what I mean? And it's been really cool. You know what I mean? And I appreciate just the young guys coming in and putting in the work. You know what I mean? That's the first thing you evaluate as a vet is like, who are these kids really about? Like, what are they really about?
0: Yep.
1: And we've had a great class. I think this class has been awesome. They've come in, you know, they've come in with the right attitude. And I think Clint, you know, is, you know, a main part of that because he's instilled that culture. He trusts our leadership to push that to the guys, and they've done nothing but, you know, knock it out of the park so far.
0: That's what you're fighting for.
1: Yeah.
0: Right. You're fighting for week one to show up as a team, but to start that journey and say, by the time this is over, we're going to all make each other better. Yeah. Right. Your message to Raiders fans.
1: To the Raider fans, I'm so excited to see y'all in the stadium week one, September 13th versus the Miami Dolphins. I know it's going to be a long season. There's going to be a lot of ups and downs, adversity, like we talked about. It's never going to be perfect, but the time, the effort, the money, everything y'all put into us going out there and playing a game means the world to us because this is not just a game, this is a lifestyle, and you guys live it. We appreciate all the love and support, and 2026 is about to be legendary, and I appreciate all y'all. Can't wait to see you guys in Allegiant.
0: Man, the Raider way.
1: Raider way, baby.
0: And we had the song.
1: You already know.
0: I'm so happy you dropped the song. Remember, I pressed you last year.
1: He pressed me last year.
0: I pressed him last year. We dropped
1: four. We got some more that's going to come after the season. So
0: yeah, so after the season, we're going to be rocking another set.
1: You might see, you know,
0: we're
1: going to
0: run this up.
1: You already know.
0: Here we have it.
1: Appreciate you, bro.
0: The Condor, the legend, Raider Nation.
1: Out of here.
0: I'm your host, Baron Davidson. We out.
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5: We welcome in head coach Clint Kubiak. Coach, I want to begin first with the process for you building this 53-man roster from OTAs, the preseason, the practice squad. What was that process like for you and your staff?
6: It was very collaborative with Spy, with Stark, with our whole personnel staff. You know, it's not something that you come down to it on the last day. Those discussions are ongoing, and the players are always proving you wrong or proving you right throughout the process. And you think you have it licked, and then you go to a game and they show you something different. So it's they always make it really hard on you, which is a good problem to have.
5: I want to begin with your quarterback room in general before we get to Kirk Cousins. What was that like? One of the better quarterback rooms. A lot of people in the media were talking about Fernando, but that room in general overall, how excited are you for them?
6: Yeah, well, only one guy gets to go at a time, you know, so I think a lot gets talked about quarterback rooms being excellent, and that's what you want at all positions is the competition, but only one guy gets to rock on Sunday, and Kirk's going to be the first guy to go.
5: And for you and your relationship with him going back to Minnesota, what's changed with his development, his maturity, and his leadership since you last coached him?
6: He has more urgency than he's ever had. I see his leadership has improved. Obviously, his football knowledge continues to improve, but his urgency and you know, how he wants things done, and that's what winning quarterbacks do. You know, they're not just yes men in a meeting. They tell you what they like. They tell you what they don't like. And they make sure that that the people around them know exactly what to do and that they hold them accountable to that. And that's where I've seen him take a jump.
5: Excellent. Let's get to the running backs, and we'll wait for more information on Ashton later in the week. But what's it been like to coach him when you saw him on tape at Boise State, what he did last year, and then getting him in the building and seeing his work ethic?
6: Been really fun to be around Ashton. Very intelligent player, works hard, everything you want in a teammate. I'm really excited about his season coming up. He's going to be a really important part of us winning games.
5: Mike Washington Jr., that was a tremendous pick. You obviously wanted that player. And then what was his maturation process like in camp and coming into the preseason?
6: Yeah, he's still a maturing player, you know, a talented man that, you know, we were going to keep giving opportunities to. He's earned more opportunities. And, you know, he's done a good job in the preseason. But now, you know, we're going against live bullets for 17 weeks in a row here before the playoffs. So he's just got to keep maturing.
5: The offensive line was talked about a lot, and you wanted to make sure you got your best five, but the depth looks really strong overall. So coming to this decision, going into the Miami game, how competitive has that been over the last couple of months, Coach?
6: It has been competitive. You know, there's been, you know, four of the five guys have been pretty consistent throughout, but I like the depth that we're building. Obviously, really impressed with the coaching staff and how, you know, how detailed they are with Rick and with, you know, with Ben and with Pete and with Mario. Those guys are very talented coaches, and the guys that they're working with are extremely coachable.
5: I know you had to be thrilled to get Tyler Linderbaum. That whole process overall with protection, change in plays, the communication with Kirk, that's a special type of player. What can you tell our fans about him?
6: Yeah, I think what fans should know about Tyler is that he is an excellent teammate. He's an A1 teammate. Winning is important to him. Working hard is important to him. Being accountable is important to him. All the things that take no talent. And the more Raiders we can have like that, the better.
5: The receivers, you wanted them to step up when we were in Houston. We had the joint workout, then the game. Have they stepped up? Are they coming along the way you expected them?
6: Yeah, you know, I think that gets publicized because I challenge them. You know, we challenge every position every week, and we're always looking for more. We're not satisfied with where we're at, and we always want to get better. We have a receiver room that is extremely hardworking, and, you know, it's up to us as coaches to identify what each guy does best and utilize those talents on Sunday.
5: Max Crosby, you knew I had to get that in. This is interesting, from him leaving to coming back, coming off of surgery, and then how you and the training staff and everybody brought him along. I thought that was fascinating, not playing in preseason games but playing in practice. Coach, can you take us behind the scenes what that was like to bring him along properly so he'd be ready for week one?
6: Yeah, well, what I would say about him is that he would not be denied. You know, he is so driven to be the best. And whether it's here or any team, you know, he's going to make the trainers better. He's going to make the coaches better. He's going to make the organization better because of his work ethic. And like I spoke about Tyler and the type of teammate that he is, that's the way that I feel about Max. And those are the kind of Raiders that we got to keep building in this franchise.
5: A lot of fans, and I'm sure you and your staff were happy to get N'Kobe Dean and Quay Walker. They played at Georgia together. They've had good young careers so far. To get two players like that in their prime with their leadership, tell us about those two.
6: I'll first, obviously, give credit to our scouting department and identifying them and bringing them here. And, you know, them coming here with a new defense, expected to be leaders. I've been really impressed with the way that those guys, you know, represent the defense. It's important for them to be detailed. It's important for them to run to the ball. It's important for them to take the ball away. And they're not the guys that are always the most talkative guys, but their work shows you what they're all about. And when we go to practice, you got to know where they are at all times.
5: And one more with the secondary. So Eric Stokes is your veteran corner. You got younger players on the other side, and it seems like a rotation of guys who can come in on nickel and dime, play close to the ball and catch the ball, as you talk about. Let's talk about the secondary from the safety to the corners.
6: Well, I see a really bright future ahead. Obviously, Stokes is playing excellent football for us, and that's got to continue. But with Darian Porter, with Zeke, with Jermod, those guys are young, up-and-coming players that it's been a competitive room, so they've all made each other better. Mm-hmm. They're all vying for playing time, and we're counting on all of them.
5: Let's get to the Dolphins and what we see here with them overall with Devon Achane on the ground. I couldn't believe these stats. 5.7 per carry. That was first in the league last year. Plus, he has really explosive play analytics. So important to stop him and try to slow him down in this game. What do you see?
6: Yeah, obviously he's one of their best players. He's a guy that's had a lot of production in the league. He's coming back with an offense coordinator who was on the same staff there last year that knows how to use his strengths, and that's a guy that we have to key on every play.
5: When did you start to learn about Malik Willis when you were looking as a coordinator with Seattle, now as a head coach, when you saw his development? Because, Coach, his numbers are pretty interesting, too. 78.7 completion, 6 touchdowns, no interceptions. These are all limited games that he's played in, 3 as a starter, but he's the type of guy that can make plays outside the pocket.
6: He is extremely athletic. You know, he's a guy coming out of college that was extremely talented throwing the football, too. And to his credit, there's a short leash on quarterbacks.
5: Yeah.
6: You start at one building, you go to the next one, and he's going to his third building right now, but he's earned his way to that, you know, that new contract that he has there in Miami. So he's a talented player that, you know, obviously that we got to account for.
5: So as you're prepping, as we wrap this up for this week, Jeff Hafley's on the other side. He's in a situation similar to you. First time head coach in the league. That hasn't happened much. It's the 6th time in 30 years that 2 first time coaches go up against each other to start the season. What do you know about him and his style of play and what he wants to accomplish?
6: Well, you know, playing against him in Green Bay, he's a really good coach.
5: Yeah.
6: You know, the details that they play with, the effort that they play with really sticks out on tape. We know we're familiar with the scheme that this time of year when you're playing that first game, it's always a little unique because you're watching another team's film, knowing you're playing the Dolphins. You're watching the Packers, knowing you're going against the Dolphins. So there's a whole 2 years of tape on them in Green Bay that we're going over, but then we got to get ready for the Miami personnel. So we have a lot of respect for his team and for his defense especially.
5: What is your message to the fans as you kick off this season? We haven't had a home opener here in a while. We get one with you to kick off the season. Your message to the fans?
6: Yeah, you know, we have to go earn it for the fans. You know, our players are really excited to go play that first home game, but we know that it's up to us to fill that building up. And we're going to, you know, we've been working our tails off, but now it's time to go, you know, show the fruits of our labor. So I'm just excited to see the fans, but I want them to know that, you know, we've been working really hard for them and know that we have to earn their respect.
5: Good luck, Coach.
6: All right, thank you.
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7: Hey, welcome to another edition of Upon Further Review, brought to you by Coors Light. I'm your host, Paul Gutierrez, and we are this much closer to real, actual football. Real close to week one. The Raiders hosting the Miami Dolphins, or excuse me, playing host to the Miami Dolphins. I remember my copy editor at the Las Vegas Review-Journal back in 1998 used to get on me, you play host, you're not the host. Anyway, it's an AP style kind of a thing. A guy that knows a lot about style, has a lot of style, can talk pro wrestling, talk hockey, talk Raiders, Raider Nation Radio and Fox 5's own Vince Sapienza. Vince, top of the morning to you.
8: PG, always a great time. Let's talk a little silver and black.
7: Yeah, let's do it. Let's do it because we're that much closer, like I said, to the season starting. And you know what? As we get into this thing here and we start breaking down the team, it's real easy to look at certain position groups. But with you, I want to dive deep into some position groups that we can think have an immediate impact on the silver and black against the teal and orange and white or whatever the Dolphins are wearing this year, because they really messed up their uniforms. They had a classy look. Now it's terrible. Anyway, Raider linebackers. I mean, it's one of these groups where, from the start, you saw they really remade the linebackers. They brought in the heat-seeking missiles in N'Kobe Dean and Quay Walker. But you also have those guys, the thumpers, the Berg brothers, Tommy Eichenberg, Cody Lindenberg, and you got Segun Olubi as well. When you look at this linebacker group, what kind of just hits you immediately? Besides the linebackers, I guess.
8: Yeah, the strength of the defense.
7: Yeah.
8: Yeah, strength of the defense. You know, it's so fascinating, this position group in particular, because when free agency hit, Tyler Linderbaum was the apple of everybody's eye, right? He was the crown jewel of the free agency period, specifically for the Raiders. So everybody else, I don't want to say they were lost in the shuffle, but they were a little bit in the shadows, if we're being completely honest, because all the attention was on the offensive line. Clint Kubiak's in, got to fix the run game. Tyler Linderbaum does that, right? But these linebacker signings might be the unsung heroes of this team. When we look back at the 2026 campaign and we sit there and say, hey, what steps did the Raiders make? I think we can look back, and we will look back, at this position group as being really the spine of what helped create the foundation, at least specifically on defense, in Quay Walker and N'Kobe Dean. You know, I've used the term set it and forget it. We've talked about those kinds of players like Brock Bowers, a Colton Miller. Well, we talk about it with Tyler Linderbaum. But on defense, with all the new, with the injection of youth, specifically in the secondary, you know, the set it and forget it group might be this linebacker core. And Quay Walker and N'Kobe Dean are two highly touted, highly regarded linebackers in the National Football League. And I think it was, you know, I think if you would have asked Raider Nation, if you would have got one of those guys in free agency, you would call it a win. The fact that they got both of them, a huge, huge dub for Las Vegas. And I don't think it's nothing when you talk about these guys were Georgia Bulldogs. These guys were teammates. These guys know each other. These guys know the ins and outs. They communicate with one another. And I don't know if that was necessarily the plan from Chef Spytek, as it were, but it worked out really swimmingly, right? It's one of those ingredients that you sprinkle in and you're like, ooh, that's pretty good. Happy accidents do happen.
7: Yeah.
8: So the fact that those two guys can communicate, those two guys can play off each other, especially with Rob Leonard, first-time defensive coordinator. Now you have two linebackers literally in the middle, the focal point of your defense, who are elite communicators, who have done it on really good defenses, that can help dispel the message to those young guys to get everybody on their assignment. So I think that group in particular goes far and wide, but it's not just the top order, right? It's not just those two guys. You mentioned the Berg brothers.
7: Yeah.
8: I've been high on Tommy Eichenberg for a number of years. I think this is the first time he's truly healthy and ready to go. I remember talking to him the offseason, and, you know, without going into too much detail, he feels like this is one of those years that he can be them more than just a special teams player. And I would also make the argument, watching training camp every day like you and I did out on the field at Raiders HQ, that Cody Lindenberg might have taken the biggest steps of any returning player for the Las Vegas Raiders. Talking to linebackers coach, they were so impressed with how far he's come from a year ago, not taking a single defensive snap, being strictly a special teams player, yet earning the opportunity and the confidence and trust to be on that game day roster each and every week, to building that forward this offseason, to becoming a guy that's a green dot guy and that's trusted in that locker room. So, you know, I'll be honest, Raider Nation Radio, we talk about a lot of things. Fernando Mendoza, Tyler Linderbaum, Genty. You know, we probably didn't do the linebackers enough due diligence this offseason, but I think they're going to make their voices heard in their play more than anything we could talk about.
7: Yeah, you know what's interesting too, Vince, about the linebackers is how much more active they have to be. And you have to – you've got, like I said, the two main guys that we've talked about, Quay Walker and N'Kobe Dean. Those guys can play sideline to sideline. They find the ball. They see the ball. They get the ball. And then you got the two thumpers and the Berg brothers. And then with Alubi, he's kind of a combo of the both of them, both skill sets. But also, if you're going into that 3-4 base defense, you got to have those kind of linebackers that can play all over the place. And it's interesting, and I know the game has changed. Believe me, I know the game has changed. But the past week or so, I've been doing a lot of research on the Super Bowl 11 Raiders championship team, the 50th anniversary of that team. And what changed the season for them was going from a 4-3 to a 3-4, because it opened up opportunities for linebackers. Not saying this is a Super Bowl caliber team or winning a Super Bowl, but it presents opportunities for linebackers as well.
8: Yeah, and I think when we talked to Quay Walker in this offseason, he talked about that word that you just mentioned, opportunity, right? And being used in the right way. And he wasn't trying to throw shade at Green Bay or what have you, but he felt like he was a little bit, I don't know if restrained or restricted is the word, but he feels more like he's in his lane in Rob Leonard's defense. Now, what that looks like, we'll see, right? Like, week one's going to come up quick, and we're going to get a really good idea. But I think him not having the green dot and N'Kobe Dean kind of taking over those roles, Quay Walker really feels free. And you know, Max Crosby kind of joked about it, how he looked behind him, and he was like, holy crap, that's my linebacker? I'll be honest with you, you know, I've been covering this team for a number of years, as you know. I have not seen a linebacker that looks like the alien that is Quay Walker, and I say that in the most complimentary way possible because he is an absolute unit out there.
7: Yeah.
8: And so the fact that, you know, he is, quote unquote, not restrained in that way and is going to be moving around in different parts is going to present some real challenges for the defense. And that multiple talk that Rob Leonard, you know, uses, I think that's just you don't know where they're going to line up, whether it's N'Kobe, whether it's Quay, whether it's putting a Tommy, an Olubi or a Cody in there. I think you have some real opportunities for the Raiders linebackers, again, to really make a statement this season with their play.
7: Sounds like you came up with a nickname for Quay Walker, the alien. He led the Packers in tackles in each of his four seasons with the team. And then N'Kobe, he gets in the backfield, seven tackles for losses last season for the Eagles. Another position group that should have an immediate impact for the Raiders this coming season, the defensive ends. You just mentioned it. Max Crosby looked behind him and said, wow, that linebacker is as big as me. But he moves fast, too. He's a thumper, but he can also move. There was a little bit of a hiccup in the preseason with Kieron Crawford being lost for the season with a torn Achilles. But from an edge rusher perspective, again, coverage helps pass rush helps coverage. With Max Crosby not playing at all in the exhibition season, how does that affect what this defense can look like? Or does it? Because really, the sense you get is that Max is going to be more of a freelancer out there anyways.
8: Yeah, Max is going to be Max. You and I know that. I mean, he could have taken 50 snaps in the preseason. He could have taken zero. And I don't think the expectations changed of what you expect out of the Condor that is Max Crosby. He has to be the leader, both verbally, production-wise. He's that guy. The question we have been asking for years is, who's the other guy? Who's going to be the one helping 98? And you know, Max has always talked about Malcolm Kuntz is his guy, right? He has been the guy that he has been his best running mate. But, you know, injuries have been undoing for Malcolm Kuntz. Getting back up to speed has been a real challenge. And so relying on that is a tough ask, if we're being completely honest. There's a lot of that is expected out of Malcolm Kuntz. And the Key Crawford injury really hurts because that was supposed to be the second layer, right? That was supposed to be part of this rotation, part of this, second wave, if you will. And I thought Key Crawford put on some really good tape in the preseason. And more than anything, you feel for the kid, right?
7: Right.
8: I mean, you feel for the third round draft pick that was just trying to find his footing and a devastating injury that he's going to have to, you know, really attack. And by all accounts, talking with his coaches and just the way he plays, it doesn't feel like that's going to be a problem for him. He's very aggressive in everything he does. You would imagine he's going to come back, and he's young enough that he can bounce back in a big way. But, you know, the NFL, as you know, Paul, is a freight train, and there's no slowing it down. You gotta find the next man up. And what's interesting is Malcolm Kuntz, Quiddy Pay gets the big payday. If you can get Quiddy Pay back to where he was a couple of years ago, eight sacks,
7: yeah,
8: I think you're feeling really good about those two edge rushers and the production that's coming from it. On top of that, a Patrick Johnson, you know, this is a guy that is 28 years old, one sack in his career, but maybe he's one of those late bloomers types. And again, I'm not going to pretend I've watched all the tape in the world on Patrick Johnson from his years prior, but I know what I've seen in training camp every day like you. I know what I've seen in the preseason, and I know what I've heard from Clint Kubiak. Every time the coaches put on the tape, he's making plays, whether that's in the backfield, whether that's pursuit drills, whatever it may be. And one thing we have seen is he will not be blocked by a tight end. Now, those are backups and things that we've seen. He's got to do it against starters in the NFL at this level. But if he's part of that rotation and you feel good about it as a D-line coach and Travis Smith or D-coordinator Rob Leonard, then you feel you can keep guys fresh. Quiddy Pay's got to be the guy you paid. You know, Patrick Johnson has to level up, and that's just the brutal honesty of it all. But I think, you know, they've seen enough that they're optimistic of what they can get out of that position group. And at this point of the season, that's really all you can ask for because, you know, as we saw on the waiver wire, PG, there's no all pros and elite players just being let go by their teams, right? The inventory is what it is. Your team is somewhat what it is. You may not be as talented as some of the rosters in that particular position group, but when you have a position group that's led by a Max Crosby, you know, it lifts all ships, right? So right. I really like what I've seen out of Kwity Paye. So we'll see what they do. They have to go do it on the field. But Max obviously presents a massive piece to all of this.
7: Which is interesting because, remember, they kind of built this line initially in the offseason with the thought that Max wasn't even going to be there. And Kwity Paye was kind of that crown jewel of that edge rusher free agent signing anyway. But yeah, it's probably time for Malcolm Kuntz, really, to show that form that he showed a couple years ago before his unfortunate injury. So a lot. I like the way you put it. You're bullish on them doing some things from the edge rusher position. And if the secondary holds up, then that's going to give them more opportunities as well. So, again, that's just the way the game goes. A third position group that, again, maybe the strongest position group on the team, the tight end room. Brock Bowers, already a first-team All-Pro as a rookie. Michael Mayer, who can be a good blocker, but, hey, he was the best tight end in college football before Brock Bowers. And then Ian Thomas, who's just literally a combo of the two. A lot has been made about, Vince, about the Raiders not having that true wide receiver number one. Is that kind of overblown, though, because of what they do have in the tight end room? Or am I being kind of silly talking about things that way?
8: Look, so I'm of the camp, and I've been in many arguments, both on air and off, that I'm wrong, and that's fine. It won't be the last time, definitely not the first. But, you know, when you have a Brock Bowers, even if you had a number one wide receiver, right, I would make the argument Brock Bowers is still option number one.
7: Yeah.
8: I mean, he's just that damn good. And, you know, I've run out of adjectives on air to talk about him because you watch him in practice. You watch him in the games. I said it's almost a crime when the pass is not thrown to him because he's open every time. And if he's not open, he can make a one-handed grab if you put it in the right spot and come down with it. So, and you talk about the focal point, the strongest group. You saw what this team looked like when Brock went down a season ago. Despite all the flaws, despite everything that happened, you know, the one true game where Brock Bowers was healthy, the Raiders won. And the Raiders won a pretty good team on the road. So I know that was ancient history. Brock Bowers is that guy. And I forget which guy who said it in the locker room. It's escaping me, but he goes, yeah, we call him, that man's paid. And we're like, what? And he's like,
1: he's paid.
8: He hasn't been paid yet, but he's going to get paid, and he's going to get paid in a big way, and rightfully so. He's going to be the highest paid tight end in NFL history when it comes down to it. That's just the fact of the matter. But what makes this conversation fun and the offense exciting, I think, is the fact of what you said. It might be the best position group on the team, and it might be the best tight end room in the National Football League. Ooh. Not just because of Brock, but because of another Mackey Award winner, yeah, in Michael Mayer. You know, we've had a lot of conversations about how he might be the most underutilized Raider in the last number of years. And I'm not here to point fingers. That's not what this conversation is. He presents a lot. Now, don't you point that finger at me, PG. He presents a lot of danger for opposing defenses because of his ability, his fantastic hands, his ability in route running, but his blocking. But because he can do both, and I think that is something that he learned, whether it was through attrition or however you want to describe it, when he first got into the NFL, he had to learn how to block at the NFL level, and there was some, you know, welcome to the NFL type moments, but he became more than just this unbelievable receiving tight end, right? He became a complete tight end, and if you were to put Michael Mayer in any other tight end room, he's probably tight end number one. And I don't think that's being dramatic one way or another. He's that damn good, and he's a complete football player. I look to, you know, the Chicago Bears game from a year ago when they didn't have Michael Mayer, and the field goal that was blocked. And why was it blocked? Well, it's because Michael Mayer was out, and they had to put another guy in, and the assignment was missed. And you don't know what you don't know, right? And they missed Michael Mayer in a big way. That could have been a win. Again, history aside, domino effect aside, butterfly effect and all that. But Michael Mayer is going to be a very, very much used in this 12 personnel offense with Clint Kubiak. If you watched any tape or you saw any highlights from Seattle, they use multiple tight ends. And I don't think it's a stretch or me having some hot take to sit there and say Seattle didn't have close to the tight end room that the Raiders have beyond Brock Bowers. So I think Michael Mayer is going to be a massive massive piece to the success of this offense, the ability of moving the chains, the ability of extending drives, keeping the offense on the field, allowing them to run the ball, which at the end of the day is going to be the engine, the heart, the soul of this offense. And Rick Dennis and everything they want to do starts with the run game. But if you want to have a wide scheme, what did Trey say? No rock, no block, no rock.
9: No block, no
8: like,
9: rock.
8: You better be able to block in this run game if you want the ball. And I think Michael Mayer has earned the trust in short order with this new staff.
7: Vince, so we're talking about Brock. He had 7 receiving touchdowns last year, 64 catches, even though he missed 5 games with the knee injuries. Michael Mayer, 35 catches, 328 yards, a touchdown, played 13 games for the Raiders last season. Want to thank you right here and right now, Vince, for helping me break down these three position groups that should kind of pop for the Raiders this season, and we're going to see it right off the bat when they play the Dolphins.
8: Anytime, PG.
7: All right, Vince, talk to you soon. All right, so after 8 seasons, that is a wrap upon further review. Don't get the hankies out or anything, but want to thank you to Raider Nation for listening, watching, being part of this podcast. I got to do it for 1 year. 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
12: All right, the Raiders have a roster. They have a season to get going when they take on the Dolphins coming up here in about a week and a half. Jason Horwitz, Kirk Morrison, happy to have you with us here looking at this initial 53-man roster. We'll get into the practice squad a little bit, what this team might look like as we get ready to take on the Dolphins. I will say this, though, Kirk, before we get started. I'm glad the preseason is over. It's fun getting to know the team, the whole thing. Right. But every year as this gets going, I mean, you went through it for 9 years, right? You know, preseason, the whole thing, but every year, let's get to week one. Like, can we suit it and boot it for real, please?
13: There's always that excitement when training camp starts, football is back, and then you go out to practice and you get to that first preseason game. And then by the time you get to the second preseason game, you're like, let's just hurry up. Can we just finally get to week one? And so that's what I'm excited now. We still have this little bit of time in between, but ready for September 13th to hurry up and get here and bring it on home.
12: Because everyone wants to get their healthy. And I would say for the correct most part, and yeah, it seems like Ashton Jeanty, from what Clint Kubiak said on Wednesday, is, you know, going to be sooner ready sooner rather than anybody would have first thought. And so that's a good thing. Kieron Crawford, though, is, we'll start with there, right? It's the first roster this team built, 10 drafted players, as you mentioned many times during the preseason TV broadcast, 16 yeah, on the defensive side of the ball. Traden Stoops, Kieron Crawford were the first two of those three, and both seemed like they were going to have major roles. Crawford goes down in the second half when John Spytek was with them.

0: bulb go off in his head. And he was going to be a key contributor to that defensive front, giving guys like Max Crosby and Malcolm Coates, Quiddy Pay, giving those guys a little bit of a breather when needed. He was going to be a rotational piece. But I'll tell you this, the bigger part that I'm going to miss from Kieron Crawford is that his physicality.
1: Yeah.
0: He was a wrecking ball when he walked, when he came into the preseason and also during training camp. Anything in his way, he knocked away. He knocked back. He pushed back. So I think I'm going to miss the physicality piece that he was going to bring as a young rookie. And that rotation just is one less guy that I think is going to really, really be a part of this organization for many years.
1: Yeah, his effort really stood out. You could see it as this preseason went along. One thing we talked about a lot, I thought, throughout the preseason, and we even talked about it a little bit with Max Crosby on the broadcast in the second half of game number three. The one thing to me that stands out, maybe different, this is, you know, you played for this team, you've been a fan of this team your whole life.
0: Yeah.
1: The last couple of years, though, Max Crosby has been the leader, and there haven't really been any other major leaders.
0: Yeah.
1: As John Spytek and Clint Kubiak built this team, I feel like that's different, right?
0: Correct.
1: You have Kirk Cousins, 15th year. He's named the starter. He has certainly been that. They've talked about Ashton Jeanty building into a leadership role. Herron Johnson has been around winning football teams. Quay Walker, maybe not as vocal, but Quay Walker's played in playoff games. N'Kobe Dean's got the green dot. He's won a Super Bowl. It feels like there's other guys that people on this team can look to, and I think that's a really good thing.
0: Well, I think he brought in guys with confidence and swagger, guys that have played what I call meaningful minutes, big time minutes in the NFL. The Quay Walker, N'Kobe Dean, just to start there defensively, you talk about two Georgia Bulldogs to go along now with Eric Stokes, who plays corner. So you got some guys from Georgia who know what that level of play looks like, and they've showed that in the National Football League. They play with a physical nature. But more importantly, they just a dog mentality of just let's go get it done. It doesn't matter what's going on or what's in front of us. Let's just go. And I think that's something that a lot of guys around this organization, to be honest, haven't had the winning culture to see what that looks like. So you bring in guys who have been in the playoffs, who have played in those big games, and we've asked them about it too, right, Jason?
1: Yeah.
0: And they all say the same thing. It's just like, look, well, I'm not coming in to be the leader. This is Max, this team. This is his defense. But we can provide, we think, some opportunities for leadership where guys can tag along.
1: Yeah. I also think on that standpoint, particularly on the defensive side, and Rob Leonard said it to us when we met with him a couple weeks ago, the new defensive coordinator. He's been around this franchise. This is the year four in Vegas, but it's his first leading the defense. Like, he's like, I've seen rebuilds. I know what works and I know what doesn't work. And I think that's a good thing. You kind of like get the feel for, I mean, I guess failure helps you succeed. And so he's been teams that have failed. He has been around teams that have succeeded. And I think that's, you get the feeling for what it's supposed to look like and what they're building. And I think that's positive. I do think it's interesting though, Kirk, because as we headed into the 53-man roster cut down moment on Sunday, there was a large assumption that this front office and this coaching staff would bring in a large amount of players. You had the number one waiver wire. There's, you know, 1,000 guys who are cut, who are on waivers. You can take any one of those you want. And they only chose one. And I thought that was interesting too. Darrell Luter Jr. coming over from San Francisco, played a whole bunch of football last year, started three games, and we all also saw it up close and personal last Thursday. He was impressive.
0: He was.
1: You know, I don't know what that means, you know, being impressive in the third preseason game, but we all just watched it.
0: Right.
1: And his shutdown ability against whoever was playing for us. So that's a good thing.
0: Yeah, it was almost like a one for one, right? Because you bring in Darrell Luter, you claim him off waivers, and then you release DeCamrion Richardson. So you felt like, okay, there was an upgrade out there that was available for you, and the Raiders jumped on it. I think I was a bit shocked and surprised when, with the number one waiver claim, was only one guy coming in Luter that we just mentioned. But then I always thought about, in some of the conversations that I've had with some of, you know, our personnel guys, is that when you do bring in a guy from a waiver claim, he's got to be able to help you yesterday,
1: right?
0: Not today. You know what I mean?
1: Yeah.
0: Like, you're bringing in a guy who's going to help you week one. You're not bringing in a project, or we'll hopefully project this guy in a couple of games.

0: No, you're bringing in guys immediately that can help you play right now in week one. And it's kind of the opposite when you look at the Raiders' first opponent, the Miami Dolphins, who claimed seven players.
1: Yeah. Right? So, yeah. That they got. Like that they got. They put in claims for more.
0: So they got, I think the big note to Luter was that, and you know, to have a guy who was actually really sought after, there were multiple teams that were really after Darrell Luter because they feel like that he's a guy that can play again right now. He's got some ability, some injury history in the past, but man, what he showed in the preseason, showing his health, he can help this team out right now. And so almost I felt like it was a one-for-one Luter for DeCamrion Richardson.
1: You know, the other part, it's interesting because you want guys to come in yesterday. I think what's unique about the NFL, what the big conversation is, college football starting this weekend, is these guys coming back from the NFL to college. Well, it's like, well, but I think it's interesting when you're in the NFL, not everyone knows this, but NFL teams have players working out every week. Like every Tuesday, you have players in a facility working out, and some are going to be claimed, some aren't. You have, you know, roster transactions all the time. Like, so NFL franchises, and to some extent, bottom of the roster players are used to that, where they know they have to be up to speed in 96 hours and be on the football field.
0: Oh, that first Tuesday, Jason, that first Tuesday after week one.
1: Yeah.
0: Oh man, you would think that it was a carnival, like a festival, just guys just coming through. And it's like, what is this tryout day? But
1: is it like the scene in The Replacements? Dude's like, I know you.
0: Very much so. And it's sometimes if you coming off of a win, you're excited. You're coming off a loss, you're a little bit down. And then all of a sudden, you see that there's a workout, and it's sometimes I've seen 25 to 30 guys out there, and you're looking at which guy plays my position, which guy plays my position. So it can be a kind of unnerving feeling, but it's just part of the process of the NFL. And you're never fully like understanding that my roster is never complete. You're never fully complete with a roster. It is ever changing, ever moving. And if you can find a player who can come in and help you out right away, that's always going to be paramount for this team.
1: Well, and that gets to the overall of the roster as a whole, which, you know, this is going to be year five for me as the play-by-play announcer for the Raiders. And each year has been so unique and so different. But part of that has been because Clint Kubiak is the fourth coach. I believe with some of the interim play callers that, you know, he's calling the plays, where Andrew Janoco is the offensive coordinator, but that's play caller number seven for Aiden O'Connell alone. And this is year four. And then obviously the people who are making the decisions in front office with, you know, the interim GMs along the way, plus Tom Telesco, now John Spider. The roster turnover is so massive. And the Raiders only have 14 players on this 53-man roster who were on the roster in 2024. So the turnover from when John Spytek took over going into last year to where John Spytek is now as the GM in his second year is massive. And, you know, it fits in, you know, but there's something that's interesting here. And our research team kind of looked this up, but the Dolphins, since we're playing the Dolphins and you just mentioned Miami and all their waiver claims, the Dolphins only have 10 players as the time we're taping this. They only have 10 players on their roster who were there 2 years ago. The Titans, the Browns, us, the Jets, those are teams you'd expect because they haven't been very good. The Patriots are the one that I find really interesting, though, Kirk, because the Patriots went from being where we were in the draft 2 years or last year, not this year, but last year, completely spending a lot of money on free agency, going high in the draft, bringing a lot of rookies to the Super Bowl.
0: Yeah.
1: And I think like for the Raider fan base, you're looking at, we just spent more than anybody else in free agency. And I think the goal is to duplicate what the Patriots did. Now, is it realistic to say with this roster turnover that you're going to be 14-3 and make the Super Bowl?
0: Right.
1: I think those are really lofty expectations. But the average of the last 10 years, I saw this from CBS Research, the average of the last 10 years of teams that spend the most money in free agency is plus +5 in wins. So, you know, can you go from 3-14 to 8-9 or 9-8, or maybe competing for the playoffs? That's what the average says for what this team just spent. And that'd be awesome.
0: That'd be great. And remember, this is all roster turnover.
1: Right.
0: That's what happens when you bring in a new regime. And now you bring in a new head coach this year. So the philosophy for Pete Carroll and John Spytek was one way. Well, a lot of that now changed in one season with now Clint Kubiak and John Spytek. A lot of the players that he wants to see come in and outplay. We saw what they did in free agency with Naylor. We already mentioned Walker and Dean and Pay. But I think now the roster is being built with the depth that was needed that I think was lacking. And if there was something I would say about the Patriots from a year ago, I would say they were a year ahead.
1: Like, yeah,
0: this was supposed to technically be that. And we've seen teams have that breakout year. A couple of years ago was the Washington Commanders. Last year, it was the New England Patriots, where it's like, wait, we're here a year ahead. The thing is now, can you repeat that success? And we saw Washington couldn't do it. Now the bullseye is on the back of the Patriots.
1: Yeah. But
0: could this be a year for the Raiders to be that team as well, to say, hey, we're a year ahead in our process. We know what this team is going to look like for the future. We've drafted Fernando Mendoza. We know all of that. But we've also added players that can help us right away. And that's why I'm intrigued with what they've been able to do in terms of not only the players on this roster, but the guys who they've been able to keep from years past have been some of our better players we've drafted.
1: You know, you mentioned a couple of those guys and a couple of those teams. There are others as well. Jacksonville, you know, last year went from where they were 2 years ago to where they were and make the playoffs last year. And there's others around the league as well. But the young quarterback part of that is the one that's like, oh, Drake May, Jaden Daniels. That's obviously in reverse order, but they were in the same draft class. Last year it was the Bears, Caleb Williams, right?
0: Trevor Lawrence, mixed with the
1: Broncos the last couple of years. So you feel it. So to your point about Fernando Mendoza, That is the focal point of this roster for everyone else.
0: Correct.
1: But he's not starting right now. And we don't know if or when at all, frankly, right? There's plenty of history to show that when a team has a veteran successful quarterback and a top, in our case, top pick, but top 10 pick, there's success where you throw them in right away and success down the road. There's also success in waiting. And this team has chosen the waiting process, which, you know, it's interesting. Cousins is a known commodity.
0: Correct.
1: The guys he's throwing to are not. And, you know, as you look at the position groups that kind of we're watching heading into this season, I think we'll get to offensive line in a moment. But I think all eyes are on the wide receivers because it was an area of need that everyone pointed to going into the offseason. And it wasn't really one that was addressed.
0: I think it was also, too, when you – I always say, when you look at your grocery list, what do you want to spend the money on, right? And I felt like when you talk about the wide receiver room, for some reason, I feel like you have to add Brock Bowers to that position group. I know he's labeled a tight end, but just be honest, he's the Raiders' best offensive weapon.
1: Yeah, he's their best offensive player. Yeah.
0: So, you know, the point that I always bring up every single time when someone says, well, the Raiders and the receiving group, this and that, well, who led the Kansas City Chiefs in receiving last year? It was still Travis Kelce. He's still a good tight end in this league, and it's really about the guys on the outside.
1: But wouldn't you say that's a little problematic, though? Forget the record for Kansas City last year, right? And the fact that they struggled. But it almost had to be by default because Travis Kelce their receiver room was not one that you'd get excited about, right?
0: Yeah, but I will say, because I looked at them and I'm like, I try not to look at other teams, but I always say that, you know, they won Super Bowls with Mecole Hardman, Marquez Valdes-Scantling, you start naming off the receivers.
1: Right. And that was after Tyreek Hill left, too.
0: Tyreek Hill, yeah. And if you look currently, those guys aren't on rosters right now currently around the National Football League. So it wasn't like these were number one type wide receivers and every team would love to have these players. They're not currently on rosters. So I think that we will see as this season starts because we haven't seen enough. I think Clint has talked about that a lot this preseason. He's looking for someone to really step up in that wide receiver room, whether it's Jalen Naylor, whether it was Jack Besh. I mean, even the young rookie Malik Benson has put himself in a situation. We can talk about Trey Tucker as well. But this is the group that's going to go into week one.
1: Right.
0: And would love to see what happens and how this scheme allows those guys to be able to handle some one-on-ones. You know me. I told you this from the beginning. What did we say, Jason? When Brock Bowers is healthy, the offense is going to look different. And so it's going to create opportunities for those wide receivers. And what will you do with your opportunities? Are we having a conversation of, okay, the Raiders may be okay at receiver after week one, or this continues to be a problem as the season goes along?
1: Which also gets to the point that they have to run the football, right? Like week 100%. One last year, you go to New England, Geno Smith and Brock Bowers. Geno throws for over 350. Brock is over 100. To your point, he gets hurt. He's never really healthy the rest of the year, and the offense went downhill. But it also stems from the fact that the offensive line play, and you said, what do you want to spend the money on? They wanted to spend the most money in the NFL's history on the guy in the middle. So the battle at right guard has really been the focal point of conversation. It looks like it's going to be Jackson Powers Johnson right now at right guard. How do you feel about that right side of Jackson Powers Johnson and DJ Glaze and this offensive line as a whole?
0: I think that Jackson Powers Johnson is in a good place. I think last year, he was kind of in a space where, am I a guard? Am I a center? Oh, no. In Clint Kubiak's scheme, in this offense, you are a guard. And we need you to be our best guard. Okay. Yeah. Now, the one thing I would say is that we want to make sure that he stays healthy, right? That's the one thing. You know, he had an injury last year, and then, you know, going training camp had a little bit of an injury. But I feel that this is what this right side is going to be. It's Jackson Powers Johnson, who's really your hammer, your guy in the middle, who can really be a people mover. It's funny, we don't talk enough about DJ Glaze. He's not a big rah-rah guy, very kind of quiet on the field. But if we're not talking about him, doesn't that mean he's doing a good job? Because I feel like he's doing a good job. And we just don't mention him. You know, and Tyler Linderbaum will speak for itself. This offensive line, to me, is so much better than they were a year ago. They have a scheme. They have a belief. They have, I think, a chemistry that they didn't have last year. And look, Spencer Burford, some people say, well, why are we bringing in an offensive lineman who didn't re-sign with his own team? And I said, who in San Francisco besides Trent Williams on the offensive line resigns? I mean, they just rotate through offensive linemen.
1: 100%. You got your two tackles in McKivitz and that's it. Trent Williams.
0: That's it. Everybody else is kind of expendable a little bit. So look, we got a quality guy who's played in the Super Bowl as well. And Burford, Colton Miller has been consistency at that left tackle. Hopefully he stays, you know, healthy again this year. We saw what that offensive line looked like last year. He went down, Forsythe came in, and, you know, it really did. We didn't see the same starting five. I want to see this same starting five throughout the year. Caleb Rogers also got a lot of experience throughout this preseason. I'm okay with the group that we have at offensive line, but it goes back to the point that you made. It's about running the football.
1: Obviously, the offensive line and the receiver group, question marks that people are really interested to see how it plays out the first month of the season. Put the quarterback aside, because the question of if Fernando's playing, all that stuff, put that to the side. I think the other part to this team that people are really curious about is the back end and the secondary room, because you felt good about Eric Stokes and how he played last year.
0: Yes.
1: Now, I know they would like to see him get his hands on more balls. Right? He does not have a lot of interceptions in his career, and I know that is an emphasis here. But he has been a good cover corner last year and his rookie year, certainly before he got hurt in Green Bay. So I think you put that. The young guys opposite Eric Stokes.
0: Right.
1: Now you throw Luter's in his fourth year, so you throw him into the mix now as well because he's been signed. But the focus at the moment is on Massis, McCoy is rookies. It looks like Darian Porter is your starter to start things off. Heron Johnson is a veteran now. He's more of your nickel. He's not outside, but he's certainly been a very productive all-pro player when he was on his best in Buffalo. The room is interesting, but last year Stokes didn't see a lot of balls because everyone knew he was head and shoulders better than the other side. I'm curious what you think about what the other side is going to look like this year.
0: To me, I still think it's an upgrade to where it was at last year. It was a point of emphasis for this football team. We talked about the players drafted. Well, of those 10 players drafted, four of them were in that defensive back room. So you're adding guys with versatility, scheme versatility. I still go back to last season, and I'm officially will turn the page once week one starts for 2026, Jason. Okay, I'll try to. But in 2025, your day one starter opposite Eric Stokes was Caillou Blue Kelly. And so I look at the day one starter this year is a young player in Darian Porter, who is really, I think, starting to get it. He's coming to his own. Last year, he got some play toward the end of last season. And to me, you saw him get better and better. I'm excited for what he can bring. But then the guys behind him, those young guys, man, that are just, I mean, Hezekiah Mathis, we know what he did at Cal, being able to, I mean, like the college football and pass breakups, the dude is around the football.
1: Right.
0: I was more excited to see him.
1: And you know what about that too? You know what that stands out to me about that, Kirk, too?
0: What's that?
1: Is that he went up in class and got better.
0: Right.
1: And now he's going up again to the NFL, and there's a change. Right. So he goes from Florida International to Cal, which, again, still weird to say in the ACC, but Cal. And then to your point, has 5 interceptions and 13 pass breakups. Like that's important when you go, when you show not only what you could do, but you do it better on a bigger level. So I think that's important too. McCoy, you know, McCoy, the same thing, not that Oregon State's anything to sneeze about, but you started Oregon State, then you go to the SEC and you're an All-American.
0: Yeah.
1: You know, and I think that's, and obviously last year didn't play and now the knee issue, but like, we're going to see him at some point too, play some meaningful snaps this year.
0: Yeah. So I think I want to see how does this, the distribution of labor for this secondary group, what is it going to look like? Because as much as we talk about them playing cornerback, these guys can play inside, outside, and you may see them play some of those dime packages where they may be inserted as a safety slash linebacker. This is the flexibility that I think Rob Leonard has talked about with his defense. They are going to be a pressure type of defense. So you're going to ask some of these young corners to go out there and cover, go guard your guy.
1: Yeah,
0: I can see the confidence from each week in the preseason that they got better and better. And now having preparation, having a scheme, and to know what the guy across from you can do is only going to get you better.
1: Yeah.
0: And that's why I think they're going to have a major impact. And I wouldn't be surprised if we're seeing multiple guys starting rookies toward the end of this season, if not in the middle of the season. Yeah.
1: So we play the Dolphins week one, this 53-man roster as it's currently looks. But remember, there are always a couple of guys who get called up from the practice squad.
0: Correct.
1: Players who get called up three times before they have to make a decision whether you're elevated and all that stuff. And kind of the minutiae, but it's nice. You know, we've gotten used to that over the last years. The practice squad this year has some, a couple of guys that I think people thought might make the roster.
0: Yes.
1: Kean Sloan, someone that's been talked about a lot, undrafted free agent out of NC State, best year at Utah State, where he was an All Mountain West player. He's certainly someone that people are looking at, you know, and obviously Patrick Johnson made the roster, but there's some guys on there you and I are going to see a couple of times. And the Cody White one that was just added from Seattle, he has been in the league approaching 7 years now. And it was obviously knows Clint Kubiak. He won the Super Bowl last year with Seattle. He's known more of a special teamer.
0: Yeah.
1: But he's a veteran guy that they brought here for a reason. And I wonder if at some point we see him soon too.
0: Yeah. I think the early elevations throughout, I think the early parts of the season, Jason, the guys who I kind of keep my eye on are a guy like Greedy Vance. Mm-hmm. I think a cornerback, just because are you willing to trust those young rookies right away? As much as we talked about having Fernando Mendoza sitting
1: Green's an old veteran.
0: No. But he's played meaningful minutes.
1: He played
0: he's
1: two played games last year.
0: Games last year. So you may go with the experience first and then bring in the younger players as you go in. You just don't throw them out there and say, hey, kid, go after it. You know, you want to kind of acclimate them just a little bit. But I think Greedy Vance is a big guy for a game day elevation. Devin Tompkins, to me, I thought he was the best returner for the Raiders throughout the preseason when I watched him in practice.
1: The most, certainly. Yeah, we certainly
0: in
1: saw
0: practice,
1: him the most.
0: Preseason games, Jason. So to me, I think that he's a guy that you may see be elevated on a Saturday right before a Sunday game. And then you mentioned Kean Sloan already. So those are the guys I'm keeping my eye on. And then you just have a bunch of guys on this practice squad that are developmental pieces, right? Brandon Cleveland was their 7th-round pick. And could he be a guy for the future? Yeah. And we see all of these guys on this practice squad. A lot of times these are major players for you in the late months of December and in January as the roster, just attrition. It happens to everybody. So as much as I look at this roster or this practice squad, these are some guys that could be 53-man roster guys come the end of November, early December.
1: All right, so we get going on the 13th against the Dolphins. I like that it's similar to last year in that the storyline going in, obviously it's different in that we drafted Fernando Mendoza, and he will be the backup to Kirk Cousins. But I like that the storyline for both teams is very similar. The difference, though, is everyone assumes the Dolphins are tanking for next year, whereas we've already kind of like, hey, this is where the direction we're going, and they invested all their money, whereas the Dolphins have, what did we say, 10 guys on the team from 2 years ago? They traded Jalen Waddle. They traded all those guys have been traded.
0: Seven guys on the waivers.
1: And Malik Willis, you know, it's kind of an unknown commodity. He started a handful of games for the Packers and the Titans, but it's kind of an unknown commodity. And I think it's a really interesting challenge, right? Because he is, you know, for this defense that, you know, you've got Max Crosby, who we haven't seen yet because they didn't, you know, but every word that we've seen in practice and everything that's been talked about is he is better than he has been. So you get an angry Max Crosby with all these new pieces that we really didn't see that much of. Like, be a good chance for this defense to go show, like, hey, we're good. We're going to be good, you know?
0: Yeah, it won't be easy. I would tell you that. I mean, I'm already seeing everyone's has their picks for week one. A lot of people are big on the Raiders. They're considered favorites in Las Vegas for all those people who are asking. They're expected to win this football game. But we know the National Football League, and it's never easy. And week one is always that one game that you don't know what's it's going to be. I mean, last year, the Raiders, you talked about it, they went in, marched into Gillette Stadium in New England, right? Took care of business and beat the team that represented the AFC in the Super Bowl. And teams had two different paths when that game was over with. Would love to see what this version of the Raiders looks like. You mentioned this is your first home opener, Your first home opener.
1: Yeah, 2021 is the last time the Raiders opened at home. And it was the first time, remember, the first time that fans were allowed in Allegiant Stadium because 2020 was played in front of an empty stadium. So, so that 2021 season opener was so big for so many reasons. And then it wound up, obviously, the roller coaster of that season with a lot of different things that happened, negative, and then at the end making the playoffs as a positive. But like, you know, there were so many emotions that went into this one. And I think this is kind of, now obviously it's a different big picture landscape, but like the team starting over.
0: Correct.
1: And feeling like, hey, do we have the pieces in place? Like, great. This is the game that we point to in the future. Like, this was a really important date in Raiders history.
0: Yeah, September 13th, 2026, the start of the Clint Kubiak era. Yeah. So that's the way I'm looking at it. That's the way I'm pointing to it. And I think there should be some fireworks. I mean, there's new lights in the stadium, Jason. There's all these new technical things that we get a chance to see. So I want to see the lights going off after scores, right? Let the lights go. Let the lights go.
1: Yeah, it's like a Ferris. How many times do I accidentally call you Kirk Cousins this year on the air? Three?
0: Over, under, per game? Maybe about three.
1: No, I was per game? No. It's not going to happen. I hope it doesn't happen every game. I only did it once in the preseason.
0: Yeah. Only once. No, twice, actually. It's got to be twice.
1: Yeah. Was it twice?
0: It was twice.
1: I hope it was okay. The same game.
0: All right. I'm Captain Kirk, okay? Yeah. I'm Captain Kirk. And that's Kirk O'Chains.
1: All right, dude. Kirk Morrison, not Cousins. I'm Jason Horowitz.
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6: Welcome to the 2026 Raiders season preview show. I'm JT the Brick. That's Q Myers, who joins us from Raider Nation Radio and ESPN Radio. Q, it's a new era, and I'm excited because it's led by Clint Kubiak, the new head coach.
7: Yeah, I'm excited as well, JT, and it's something I've been saying a lot on the radio is that I don't know what it is about this era, and I don't know what it is about this head coach, but it just seems like it fits. It seems like it's the right time, the right guy, the right plan. You know, when he says ride for the brand and play with shocking effort, you know, and it just it seems like that's been something that we've seen through the whole summer from the players. They've really leaned into that, and I think maybe it's his no-nonsense type approach, and it's all football, and he doesn't get too high, he's not too low, he's just real steady Eddie. I feel like that really is resonating with these players. I'm excited about this.
6: What I love about this is he's coming off a Super Bowl. The Raiders had to wait till the end.
7: Yes.
6: And they had to wait all the way to the end, but the good thing about him is he's all ball. Mm-hmm. As you've said, I've never seen anything like this. I mean, I'm talking every time we sit down with him or he's at the podium, he's just talking about football. There's no frills here. And I like that because I think that's what the organization wants now, and that's the new direction they're going in.
7: It's what they need, actually. Yeah. You know, they need that no frills. They need just the right direction, lay it down, get to football, and play some real good complimentary football, and I think that's what they're trying to do.
6: I think the offensive line is key here because the offensive line really struggled last year, and they couldn't open up holes. They didn't do a good job at pass protecting. Then they bring in a new coaching staff here who's really specializing in that. And with Tyler Linderbaum and Colt Miller back healthy and the competition that you saw every day at practice, how excited are you about this unit?
7: I'm very excited because I think it all really resonates right there in the trenches, right? The offensive line has to be able to protect. They have to open up holes. If Kirk Cousins is going to be the guy and then eventually Fernando Mendoza be the guy, it all starts up front. And so with Rick Dennison coming in, being the offensive line coach, knowing that he's got many pelts on the wall, he's been there, done that, he's been around for Gary Kubiak, he's been around for many different iterations of offensive lines and many different teams, you know he understands what he's doing, and you can see these guys really starting to come together. And what we know is this blocking scheme is proven, right? You just have to go out there and get the guys to be able to execute at a high level, and you're going to have some really good running backs, you're going to have some really good offensive play.
6: We know that Raider Nation is really thanking John Spytek and his staff because they went out there and got maybe 7 to 8 new starters. And I thought that was critical. N'Kobe Dean, what they were able to do, Quay Walker, Quiddy Pay. We'll get into Max throughout the show here. But this is a new team.
7: Yeah.
6: Imagine if they didn't have that free agent class along with the draft. The draft was very deep. Fernando Mendoza, obviously, number one. But, wow, a lot of big-time proven players on this roster.
7: Yeah, and we were talking to John Spytek on earlier in the week, and he was talking about the new players that are on the defensive side of things. And, you know, at one point, JT, it was Max and them, right? Yeah. Max and the rest of the guys. Now there's difference makers, in my opinion, on every level. When you look at the defensive line, you look at the linebackers, you look at the secondary, the safeties, there's guys, and there's some that are unproven because there's some that are young, but at the same time, there's guys that they had success in college. So I feel like as long as you have that success in college, you can get that to translate in the National Football League. And then you have guys like N'Kobe Dean and Quay Walker at that linebacker position. That's a huge upgrade.
6: Yeah, I think the key to this season as we open this up is can you sustain drives on offense with Ashton Jeanty and obviously Mike Washington Jr.? Can you move the chains and keep the defense rested? And then can the defense, Q, get off the field on third down? This has got to be a defense on third and five, third and seven that gets off the field more possessions because last year the Raiders didn't have a lot of offensive possessions.
7: And that offense, and especially the run game that you mentioned, that's going to help that defense stay fresh, right? So if you have Ashton Jeanty, you have Mike Washington moving the chains, if the Raiders can sustain drives, we saw some of that in the preseason. We saw a couple drives that were 12 plays, 14 plays. That's what you need. Keep that defense fresh, but they've got to finish when they have those drives. They can't finish with three. They got to finish with seven.
6: Well, the team identity is what we want to get into because as of now, they're trying to build an identity. And we talked about the ball coach who's no frills. And I think the offensive line for me will be the identity of this team. There are stars on this team. Mm-hmm. A.J. Cole is a star.
7: Absolutely.
6: Max Crosby, Fernando will be a star for years to come. But what do you think the identity needs to be going into the Miami game and the early part of the schedule?
7: I just go back to what Coach said, right? Again, play with shocking effort, right? Mm-hmm. Ride for the brand. And I mean, I don't know about you, but that gets me excited just to hear that. And I remember asking Kirk Morrison, like, what does that mean to you? And he said, man, make those other teams go out there and earn it. Right? Don't make those other teams think that, oh, this is an easy win. It's just the Raiders. No big deal. No, these guys are going to lay it all on the line. If you win, you're going to have to win, right? You're going to have to go out there and play for that name on the front of your jersey and the name on the back of the jersey and be who the Raiders are. The Raiders are a brand. The Raiders are a brand not like a lot of other brands in the National Football League. They're an iconic brand. You've got to play like that. Represent the ones. We just saw Alumni Day, right? Yeah. We saw all the greats that were there at Allegiant Stadium that were former Raiders. You got to play for those guys, too.
6: I'm happy you mentioned that. I think the identity of this franchise is winning world championships. Hasn't been that way for a little bit, even though a lot of regimes have tried. I think they got to get back to physical football.
7: Yes.
6: They have to be so physical on the offensive line that they blow up the defensive line and push them back. And then the offensive line has to be the point that pass protects and makes sure that there aren't any jail breaks and there aren't sacks. And, you know, they're not blowing up Ashton Jeanty and Mike Washington behind the line of scrimmage. If they can play physical, mean, aggressive football, and I think that's what Coach Kubiak wants.
7: And that's why he wanted a wingman for Ashton Jeanty, right? As he mentioned that all the way back at the scouting combine, and we saw that wingman really get a lot of work in the preseason in Mike Washington, and we realized this guy can do something. He's fast, he's physical, right? There's a lot to like about Mike Washington, and obviously we love Ashton Jeanty, so that 1-2 punch is going to be able to keep the defense fresh. It's going to be able to keep the offense with the short yards to gain, if as long as they're, you know, staying on schedule. So it shouldn't be a lot of third and longs. They should be able to pop 4 or 5 yards and feel comfortable and keep the playbook wide open for Clint Kubiak, who, oh, by the way, is an exceptional, I think elite, matter of fact, play caller in the National Football League.
6: And we got to mention Brock Bowers. He's one of the best players in all of football. He's not even in the beginning of his prime. He was injured last year for a little bit. Now he's healthy, and I think they have to be explosive with him. Q, with everybody talking about the wide receiver depth, which we'll get into, let's look at Brock Bowers. And if he has an explosive year with Kirk Cousins and he gets the ball often, I think he's going to move the chains and have a Pro Bowl year.
7: I think he's going to break records.
6: Yeah.
7: I mean, just being out at practice and seeing the way that they're using Brock Bowers and realizing what they did with JSN last year in Seattle and the fact that he lined up everywhere. I mean, that's the thing about it. That's what excites me about this offense. He can line up outside. Brock can line up outside. He can line up in the slot. He can line up in the backfield because we saw JSN. There's proof of concept. They've done this. I just think that you're going to almost find one of those Where's Waldo type situations. Yeah. Where is this guy at? And so I think that Brock Bowers has an opportunity to really have a good season. As long as he stays healthy, he'll be fine.
6: If you look at the history of Clint Kubiak through his father and where he learned how to call plays with John Elway back in the day with his father, what he was able to do in San Francisco, some of the coaches, the Minnesota years with Kirk Cousins were legit.
7: Yeah.
6: We're talking 4,000 yards, big numbers there. That's another big thing that we need to talk about. How quickly can this offense be explosive? We talked about the run game. We'll stay with that, and we'll see what could happen here with a Clint Kubiak, Kirk Cousins, Brock Bowers, Tyler Linderbaum offense that is a new look. Kirk Cousins, Q, I'll just tell you, he is just methodical. Mm-hmm. And I believe he understands that this is his opportunity. He didn't want to come here to be a backup. He wants to be the starter. He is, but he's got to get off to a good start.
7: Yeah, and you mentioned it before on the radio show, on Raider Nation Radio, that he's not going to come off the field, right? Once he gets on the field, because he's that wily veteran, he knows how to stay on the field. And I think that that's good for the Raiders. And look, this is a guy who's now healthy. When we saw him at Allegiant Stadium and he was a member of the Falcons, he wasn't healthy. No. We saw that, and it was obvious. But a few years removed from the Achilles, back with Clint Kubiak and having an opportunity to be the starter until he's not, I think this is a great opportunity. And, you know, I know we saw a small sample size of him in the preseason, but I saw enough in training camp of him lining guys up when they were maybe not lined up correctly and being able to command the offense and say, hey, you're not lined up correctly. Get over here. This is where you're supposed to be. And I would always look over at Paul G or someone and say, that's what he could do right now at this stage of the game that Fernando can't do.
6: Yeah, I think the ball's got to come out quickly. He's not very mobile. Yeah. He can't be that mobile at this stage of his career. But I think he can make really good decisions early and change the play. What Clint Kubiak's offense is all about, and I wanted to mention Tom Brady. Mm-hmm. In the essence of what Brady wants to do is get to the line of scrimmage, look at the defense and know where to go.
7: Right.
6: And if you got to change the play, do it. And I know that Coach Kubiak will have a lot of confidence in him doing that.
7: And it's a timing-led offense, right? So these wide receivers, tight ends, these guys that are going to be catching the ball, they've got to be at certain spots at a certain time. They have to be on time. Mm. That's how this thing works. But you mentioned Brady, and in his whole career, more times than not, he'd get to the line of scrimmage, and he knew if the play was going to work or not. Right. And so there's times, and even in that final preseason game that was against the 49ers, that was basically the dress rehearsal, you felt Kirk Cousins get to the line and say, okay, we're good, we're good, we're good. And you saw him get multiple first downs. You've seen him throw a couple touchdowns in the preseason. And he just looks like he understands Clint Kubiak's offense. And so I think this is really good for a team that has to learn how to win games.
6: Yeah, and he's a pro's pro. I talked to him in a production meeting, and the way he handled all the Mendoza questions.
7: Yeah.
6: Fernando's going to be elite in this league, and Raider Nation is counting on that. But how many times was he asked about mentoring him?
7: Right.
6: Now he's the starter. Now he jumps into the schedule. This is his football team, and he's got to lead them really good right out of the gate.
7: And it's funny because as many times as he was asked about being a mentor, he kept saying, I'm not a mentor, but you know, I'm just leading. You know, and it's up to Fernando to follow. And like Coach Kubiak said, learn through osmosis, right? Just kind of see what it takes to be a pro's pro. He's been around the league for a very long time. So how did he stick around so long? When does he go to treatment? When does he, you know, go to the lunchroom? Where is the lunchroom? I mean, there's stuff like that he can learn from Kirk Cousins, and he will learn. But you have a veteran out there day one in a season where you have to establish who you are as a culture, as an organization, trying to get to winning ways. That, I mean, you can't ask for anything else.
6: And let's get Aiden O'Connell in. What a pro.
7: Yep.
6: Huh?
7: Yep.
6: All the times we're able to see him at practice.
7: Yep.
6: And what he's been through in the past, and he shows up early and he stays late.
7: Yep.
6: He had that come from behind drive. We were there for
7: so
6: in
7: cool.
6: Houston, and that was something.
7: So cool. Yeah, it was. And Aiden has been a pro's pro. You said it right. I mean, no matter what he's been asked to do from multiple staffs, he's done it. And he was complimented so much by Clint Kubiak and John Spytek from day one.
6: Yeah, I'm excited about this quarterback room. It's a good one, but Kirk Cousins has been named the starter, and he's got to win if he wants to stay out on the field. I've known Rob Leonard for a while, and I've been waiting for this opportunity for him.
7: Yep.
6: And he even said they were very vanilla in the preseason here, but getting Quay Walker and N'Kobe Dean and Kwity Paye, he's got to unleash these guys.
7: Right.
6: These guys got to stay on the field. I think they're impact players, and wow, what additions to this team, Q.
7: Yeah, and honestly, the defensive tackles, the interior of the defensive line are going to play a big role in this Rob Leonard-led defense. I mean, those guys are tasked with keeping Quay Walker and N'Kobe Dean clean, right? So they can go and make those plays. They've got the speed. They're impact players. This is the first time in a long time that I've said that there's defensive impactful players at every level as far as I'm concerned, and Robbie Leonard's going to have an opportunity, like you said, to unleash them, but those defensive tackles, that interior has to keep those guys clean.
6: I think it's critical. If those players were not on this roster into this year, and we were talking about the Raiders having developing younger linebackers and all that, these guys could be stars.
7: Right.
6: And they've played at the highest level with Philly and Green Bay, really solid organizations where they were in big spots, and they get their hands on the ball, and they rip, and they turn the ball over. And here's the key. They're vocal. These guys aren't going to stand for an 80-yard drive or a 60-yard drive. They're going to be in the huddle getting everybody lined up in the right place.
7: Well, they know what it takes to win, right? You said it. Green Bay, Philadelphia, those are places that have winning history. And so they're being injected into this Raiders defense. And then you have an alpha like Max Crosby there as well. You realize that there's a chance to make plays. One of the biggest bugaboos for me with this defense over the past handful of years is they don't turn the ball over enough. They don't take the ball away enough. Now you have guys. We've seen them make plays in training camp. We saw them make plays in the preseason. You have playmakers on all levels.
6: Trayden Stoops, what'd you see from him at all these practices?
7: He got better and better.
6: He did.
7: He got better and better. He's going to be very comfortable. I named him a day one starter with the moment that they drafted him, and I really truly believe that he has starting quality. He's a young ball hawk that can play in multiple positions.
6: Yeah, and I'll tell you this about Taron Johnson. I went back and broke down the film looking at his career in Buffalo.
7: Yeah.
6: He played in a lot of big games.
7: Yep.
6: You know those Mahomes games?
7: Yeah.
6: Those games,
7: yeah,
6: he was there on
7: right.
6: the field there and had to get off the field. So he's got a lot of experience, too. I think 6-7 new starters on defense. Again, back to John Spytek, who said, we're going to have a good draft. We're going to draft defensive players, but we got to bring in veterans to help the great Mad Max Crosby.
7: Well, and the good thing is the veterans are all on the defensive line and in the linebacking room, and then the secondary is very young, and so they're going to all help each other. They're going to work together in unison, and that's what I'm excited about is you go out and make a move and get four new guys in the secondary, and a guy in Jamaad McCoy who is a first-round talent that's dropped to the fourth round, Hezekiah Masses, all these guys have ball history, right? History of going and see ball, get ball. That's what we used to hear the great C. Wood and EA say that all the time. See ball, get ball. They can do that. So as long as the defensive line is doing their job, the linebackers are doing their job, these guys have an opportunity to make plays in the back end.
6: Yeah, it's really important that they make plays because Coach talked about it too, Q. You got to catch the ball.
7: Yes.
6: You're on defense. You play safety. You're there at linebacker. The ball's tipped.
7: Yep.
6: Turn the ball over and make a play. Now we take a look at the schedule, which is one of the most unique schedules I've ever seen in my time here with the Raiders. It is a tough one, but it opens up week one on the 13th against the Dolphins. And Q, finally, the Raiders get a home game again to open up the season.
7: Exactly. And so that's the biggest key is being able to open up at home. They haven't had that since they opened up Allegiant Stadium against Baltimore in that Monday Night Football game. And that was many moons ago. So, having that opportunity and really with a team in Miami that's got a lot of questions, right? I mean, they're a rebuilding team. The Raiders are a rebuilding team. I think that they have a lot further way to go, but that doesn't mean that they're going to be some pushover when they come to Allegiant Stadium.
6: Yeah, and initially I was taught in the organization to look at the first four games, break it down into fours. And the first four games, the Charger game, short travel. So a home game, you don't have to travel.
7: Right.
6: 45, 50-minute flight there. You should be ready to go. That feels like a home game with Raider Nation there. Then the trip to New Orleans, which has been a friendly place for the Raiders over the decades to go play, where they won a Super Bowl. And then you get Kansas City early. I like getting Kansas City early as they're trying to find their identity again from last year.
7: And they're trying to figure out what their quarterback's going to do, right? Who's Patrick Mahomes going to be, especially early on in the season, knowing that he's coming back from not only an ACL but an LCL as well. So, you know, is he going to be the guy that most of the time when he makes really big plays, it's what? Off platform. He's you know, scrambling around, making some plays, making some magic happen. Is he going to do that? Is he going to be comfortable doing that? It's not really the physicality. It's usually between your ears if you have that confidence.
6: A first place team, a championship team would have a schedule like this once we get to the gauntlet. Not a team coming off three wins. I've never seen anything like this. At the Patriots, the Bills at home, the Rams at home back-to-back, a trip to the Jets, which will be a lot of fun, then at the Niners, the world champion Seahawks, and then the Broncos who went to the AFC championship game. When they put this schedule together on Park Avenue, someone had to look around the room and say, what is this?
7: Are you sure?
6: They're getting the NFC West, Q, and that happens. That's already preordained here. But the rest of this part of the schedule, from the Chiefs week four, because they deserve a lot of respect, to the Broncos week 11, we're calling it the gauntlet.
7: Yeah, well, there's no doubt. I mean, look, October and November is going to tell you all you need to know about this this Raiders team and how they're going year one under head coach Clint Kubiak, which is a great test. But you're right. I mean, when you get the draw of the NFC West, and we know how good that division is, and then the AFC West is one of the best divisions of football as well. You don't have any days off. You really don't.
6: You can't look at the schedule and be intimidated by it. It's actually a great schedule for the fans.
7: Oh, yeah.
6: They're going to see some marquee teams and some great players. And if the Raiders can get off to a good start, keep some of these games close, have an opportunity. I think that's the key to the year.
7: Yes.
6: Is keep these games close in the third and fourth quarter, have a chance to win.
7: Exactly. That's the thing. I mean, you have to be able to win the games that you're supposed to win. It's the ones that you look like, okay, those are 50-50s, but we're playing at home, so let's go get this one. And then those real tough ones, be very competitive. Push the Bills, push the Rams, push the Niners. You know, all those games. Make sure you're in those at the end because you have an opportunity. We see how this league is. It's really a one-score league. And we've seen the Raiders have a lot of success winning one-score games.
6: For Q Myers, I'm JT. It's going to be a great season. Raider Nation, thanks for joining us on the season preview show. There's a lot to talk about. Make sure you're there. Wear black. Get to Allegiant Stadium. The first game against the Dolphins on September 13th. We need a big crowd, a loud crowd. Show up, Raider Nation. We know you'll be there. And go Raiders.
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8: 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Keyron has an Achilles. He'll be out for the season, and I'll take any questions you guys have.
9: I don't know this was the plan as far as Kirk goes, but what has he done to kind of earn this opportunity?
8: He's played really good football. I'm really happy with all three of our quarterbacks, and, you know, Kirk's had a really good offseason, very good camp, and he's earned it.
10: Spytek said you stood on a table for Mike Washington in the draft. What have you seen from him that's reinforced that belief that he fits in this team?
8: Mike's had a solid camp. You know, he's got a big season ahead of him, just like a lot of these rookies that we're counting on. So we're counting on coaching the heck out of them, keep developing them, and, every year, in the draft, there's guys that you're interested in, and then there's guys that maybe you're not. And sometimes the guys you're not become your best players. You know, that's the thing about the NFL, which is so great. You think one thing, and then all of a sudden guys come to camp, and they show you what their true colors are. So just looking forward to continuing to develop him.
11: With Kirk being the starting quarterback, is there any expectation for Fernando to play at all this year?
8: I was working to Miami first.
9: On Ashton.
8: I do that. He's continuing to improve. Yeah, I saw him out there yesterday. He's still on the mend.
9: Are you optimistic about Miami for him?
8: Yes.
9: you mentioned Keyron. Seemed like he was really developing throughout training camp and kind of getting better and better as he went along. Is how disappointing is that as a loss just out of a development season for him?
8: Yeah. He's come a long way. He's an extremely hard worker, a guy that has a bright future ahead of him, and he'll continue to develop even this year. You know, when he's rehabbing, he's going to be dialed into the meetings, and he'll still improve, but excited about, getting him healthy for next season.
12: Coach, how does your preparation now change with training camp being over and regular season starting up? Is there anything that changes within practice or prep?
8: Absolutely, Practice changes. There's more look team periods. We still do a lot of competitive periods every day, but as far as the intensity of practice and our expectations, those don't change. You just have a narrowed focus on a new opponent.
13: What did you see from Darrell that makes him a possible impact player that you guys went and got him off waivers?
8: Yeah, known him for a while since he was back in San Francisco. Guy we're really excited to have on our roster for both defense and special teams.
14: You challenged a wide receiver group to step up during the preseason. Now that we're in the regular season, what are you looking for to keep that progress going?
8: Just looking for them and for every position to do their job to the best of their ability, be available, and be ready to help our team win games.
10: You talked a lot about continuing to develop Fernando. Now that Kirk is named the starter, how do you make sure that he's still getting those meaningful reps in?
8: Yeah, there's we're just early work, late work, more meetings, plenty of time on the field in between drills with Coach Sullivan and Coach Shinoko. Every player that is, not starting the first game, then they're helping us on the look team. We're just trying to find every edge we can find to continue to get him better and his teammates better.
15: How much do days like today help Fernando when Kirk is off, like you said, scheduled?
8: Yeah, they're helpful. Yeah, reps are, live reps are the best medicine. So that was very helpful for him.
9: Yesterday,
13: Spytek praised Patrick Johnson for his contributions and also that news that you just gave about Keyron. Do you expect for his role to be more enhanced than we should have expected? And what have you seen from him that you like that helped him make the team?
8: Yeah, I would just echo all the things that Spy said yesterday. Since the moment he got here, all he's done is produce, work hard, and be a great teammate. Expect that to continue.
10: Now that you have 53 men on the field instead of evaluating 90, is it easier to see the identity of this team?
8: I think that's something you're working toward all the time. And when you think you have it, you usually have to always be evolving. So, we got some things that we believe in that we feel our guys do really well that we want to continue to enhance. But like we tell the guys, there's always more than one way to win the game. Whether you run it 5 times and, throw it 50 times or flip it the other way, or you give up yards on defense, but you keep them out of the red zone. So we just got to keep preaching, you know, winning the game. It's not about how you do it, but it's about getting a win.
12: How are you feeling about the offensive line up to this point and the identity of that group?
8: I like where they're at, and we got to keep, you know, keep developing them like everybody else. But it's a position group on our team that we're confident in and that we expect a lot out of.
15: How have you seen that competition shape up between JPJ and Caleb Rogers at that right guard spot?
8: You know, I still see two starters. I see two guys that are going to play for us this year.
14: Throughout the preseason, the defense continued to step up with each passing game. Despite all the new pieces that are coming in, what's now the challenge of keeping that momentum going and having these pieces continue to gel together?
8: Yeah, it's a whole new season. You know, the preseason's done, and, you know, everybody's undefeated right now, 0-0, and we'll see what we're all about versus Miami.
11: You talked about, developing, John talked about yesterday about having a young roster and needing to develop guys, and developing takes time. How do you balance the developing of players while also going out and trying to win games?
8: I think it'd be the same answer if, you know, we had the oldest team in the NFL. You know, that's our job as coaches, to improve our roster, to improve our players. And, you know, we obviously realize that when young guys are playing, you got to be cognizant of, you know, of how much you can load up on them. But we've learned a lot about our guys from April until now, and excited for them to go play.
12: With all the years that you've worked with Kirk Cousins, is there one thing about him that's remained constant? And then on the other hand, is there one thing that you've seen him grow the most?
8: Yeah, I think you

0: leaned on, like, you know, Tom Brady's kind of like input in terms of trying to decide how to play out the quarterback position?
1: We lean on him for a lot of things. Talk to him, you know, multiple times a week, and he's been extremely helpful for roster building, for schematics, for team building. You name it, he's been helpful with it, more than helpful, and an extremely impressive resource.
2: To follow on that a little bit, obviously a lot of the quarterbacks, great quarterbacks historically, didn't play right out of the gate their rookie year. How much was that proof of concept, you know, I guess looked at when approaching how to fill the quarterback room, bring Kirk in, and then getting to this point where he's a starter and Fernando's playing behind him?
1: I think there's so many examples both ways. I think the most important thing with the quarterback room or any other position is to build competition within the room, and that makes players so much better faster than coaching. You know, when they have a guy in front of them that they can look up to and they can see how something's done, it's gonna accelerate their growth.
2: I guess to follow on that, did you get that sense of urgency from Kirk with him playing the number one pick, you know, both being quarterbacks? Like, did you see that from him ultimately to get him to this point?
1: I did. I think it made Kirk better, made Aiden better, made Fernando better. That's the nature of position. It's the most competitive position in the free world. And those guys all improved the roster through their play this offseason.
3: Good.
4: Did you really stand up on a table to get
1: Mike
4: Washington?
1: You know, again, I've been wrong about a lot of players too. And Mike is a rookie, hasn't played one game. And throughout the whole scouting process, I leaned on Spy, I leaned on Stark, leaned on, you know, BY, B Hunt. Our scouting department has done a phenomenal job bringing in these young guys, and I know we talk a lot about Mike, but our entire draft class I'm extremely excited about, and we're counting on those guys.
2: All right, thanks, Coach.
1: Thanks.
2: Thank you.
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10: All right, fire away.
11: John, now that you're at a 53-plus, you know, a couple moves after, you know, the last couple of days, how do you feel about where the roster is and in regards to what the plan was for putting this team together?
10: It's constant improvement. You know, we all knew the date was coming to get to 53, and that was Sunday. And so we made a lot of hard choices, and, you know, we've got a long way to go, a lot of work to do with a young roster. But, you know, I think we're all excited to kind of go over the next week and a half here and get a chance to play the Dolphins.
0: What went into the decision to keep 3 quarterbacks on the roster?
10: Well, number one, I think they all earned it. And I also don't think you can have enough good quarterbacks. And we saw some teams keep 4. And, you know, we obviously have a lot of faith in Kirk and Fernando.

0: was the number one pick. So, but you know, to Aiden, I mean, Aiden's played really good football at times over his career here, and I thought he really took a step forward in OTAs and given his opportunities in preseason, he was really good. None better than the drive in Houston to win that game for us.
1: Had top waiver priority, but only made one claim. What made you guys believe that the guys that could help this team were already inside the building?
0: Well, I have a lot of faith in the person that's here. I know we've been very intentional. We've talked a lot about that and knowing who we're bringing into the building. We have a very young roster, which requires development, and development requires time. You know, we wrote just over a thousand reports on players that we're playing in the preseason this year, and you know, we'd all love to look there and think that you're going to get a million good players, but the other teams are pretty good at knowing who to keep and knowing how to build their teams too. And so we had a very thorough process, but you know, ultimately led us to claim Darrell.
2: From your perspective, what is it about Darrell that made him the guy that you guys wanted to get?
3: Yeah, Darrell's a good football player. Like, he's played quality regular season snaps. He's a good special teams player, and we just saw the opportunity to add a player that's got a little bit of experience to him to that room, because we've got a very competitive room, but some young players in there. So, you know, his experience is what was intriguing to us.
4: This is a question for either one of you. Just what have been, you speak of development, what has been your impressions of Fernando Mendoza's development since he's been in the building? Has he so far lived up to the expectations you've had in that regard?
0: I wouldn't think of it so much as expectations, but just, I mean, again, we talked ad nauseum almost about going through the process and doing it the right way. So there's not much of what he does or is about that we couldn't anticipate or really have known. And I think he's shown us what we learned about him and the information we gathered on him in the pre-draft process. He's a tireless worker. He loves football. He loves his teammates. He's energetic on the field. He's self-critical. He's self-aware. He's very accurate. And so, you know, his time is coming, but he's got to earn it every day, and he knows that. But I think we're all very pleased with the person and his work ethic and his commitment to being a great quarterback.
2: In terms of that development, the organization has been pretty clear from the beginning, especially Clint, saying would prefer to see Fernando sit behind a veteran. Then you got Kirk after that, and it makes sense for him to, you know, have that role. The data kind of is mixed on whether you sit a guy, whether you start him. Is it better to play? Is it better to sit? There's a lot of different examples out there. Nothing really seems clear. I guess, do you guys have like a proof of concept that you look at and say, this is where we saw it implemented, that we preferred that approach?
0: Tom Brady, Aaron Rodgers, Jordan Love, I mean, Patrick Mahomes, but Jaden Daniels. I mean, there's like you said, there's success stories and failures in both ways. And, you know, we're just trying to build the best team we can and play the guys that are most ready to play. And, you know, have a constant competition in every room, not just the quarterback room, in every room. And the expectation always will be that the best person, the person that's earned it, the person that can do their job for the team, will be the one that plays.
4: How impressed are you about, I would say, the mental preparation of Mendoza, especially for someone who's, like, you know, I believe 22 years old and just in our league, the way he mentally prepares and processes things? How impressed is that, especially for a young guy?
0: I don't know if I'm impressed by it as much as I respect it. And I don't think you put an age on that. I mean, I have two sons. One works hard and one doesn't work hard sometimes. So, you know, and they're 9 and 11. But I respect anybody that works to the level that is required to be a pro. And certainly we knew that coming out of Indiana. That was the expectation for Fernando. You know, I respect how hard he works amongst many other teammates, Kirk and Aiden as well. They work their tails off to be great quarterbacks.
5: Decisions that you've made with the construction of this roster, how much faith do you have in the receiver room as a whole right now, and do you believe that's a position group that, you know, can improve through acquisition, or are you like what it's like right now?
0: Well, we're always constantly trying to get every room better, and I know Clint told you guys a week or two ago that more is expected and of that room, but I would say every room more is expected. And we have a young room. I think the oldest guy in there is 27 years old, and so there's a lot of growth potential in that room still, even though some of the guys have played quite a bit of football. And, you know, we're committed to building the best team possible. And I respect those guys in that room and the way they work. And they know, and every position group knows, that they have to bring their best every day, and they got to do what's asked of them. We got to win football games.
6: Who changed your evaluation of them the most during camp?
0: Who changed our evaluation of them most during camp? know. You can answer this one next too, but I'll give some respect and some props to Patrick Johnson. You know, this is a guy that we signed on the eve of training camp, like literally the eve of training camp, and credit to our pro department for setting up that workout and bringing quality guys in like him. And, you know, we had followed Patrick for many years with his career in Philadelphia and respected the kind of player and teammate and special teams player he is. But every day he showed up and worked, and he got better and better. And you go to the last preseason game, it's the 49ers, and it's a make-or-break game for a lot of guys. And who makes the first tackle on the first kickoff is Patrick Johnson.
3: Yeah, I don't know if they changed my impression of him, but one of the players I'm most impressed with is probably Tonka Hemingway. You know, a player that we drafted last year, tireless worker, very committed, had an excellent off season, you know, and has worked himself into a spot where he's got a chance to start, you know, and he shows it every day, just like Spy said. He shows up and earns it every day, and he continued that all off season. So I think, you know, Tonka's a good example of someone who kind of matched every expectation you kind of had for him and exceeded some.
7: College football season started. What's the plan of attack that you and your staff have to kind of cast the net and evaluate the college players that are out there starting in week zero and going all the way through the playoff season?
3: Yeah, the plan of attack is the same. I mean, it started in the spring. You know, once the draft was over, we started those initial evaluations and wrote hundreds of reports over the summer to kind of start to identify, and a little more challenging now in the modern college football where players are moving around. But we've already had scouts out for about a month now on the road, already at games last week, and it's in full swing. So the process is the same where we got boots on the ground and we're getting eyes on players. That August period is a really important time for the evaluation. You get to see good practices. You get to talk to sources. You get a lot of access during that time before teams start game planning. So, yeah, the process is in full swing.
8: Mike Washington has seemed to progress very well, especially being a fourth-round pick. Is he kind of hitting the marks that you guys expected of him, or has he surpassed that in what he's been able to do so far?
0: Well, you know, I'll give Coach Kubiak a lot of credit for this one. He stood on a table for that kid at the start of day three, and this is the perfect scheme fit. And, you know, we can make this player into a good player. He has what we're looking for. And so it's hard for any rookie to really – carve out meaningful minutes and be as productive as you want them to be. And Mike certainly had a great preseason. Nobody's taken that away from him, but it gets real, very real, very fast here now. But I think we're all excited about the track that Mike is on. And I think we have an expectation that, you know, he's going to help us win football games this year.
6: Conte didn't make the 53, but he comes back on the practice squad. Why keep him around? What did you guys see in him?
0: Well, we obviously knew from the start, this was a developmental player and he's fairly new to the kicking game. And we saw a lot of quality work from Conte in practice. You all probably saw some of it too in some of the special teams periods. Some of it when practice was closed. You know, he kicked well. And so the next step is obviously when the bright lights are on and it really matters, it's kind of like going to the driving range. Everybody can rip 400-yard drives, you feel like, on the driving range. But then when you're standing out there and there's water on the left and out of bounds on the right, it gets a little harder. So that's the next step for Conte. But, you know, we like the worker. We like how dedicated he is to his craft, and we're excited to keep working with him.
1: How do you all feel that this offensive line has come together, with that being an obvious point of address during the offseason?
0: I think we ran it very well in the preseason, and, you know, that's a good starting point, but we have a long way to go. Certainly we're excited with Tyler Linderbaum and what he's brought to that room from a leadership standpoint, a professional standpoint, but also a play standpoint. And like every position group, we're just looking for constant improvement and embracing the coaching and understanding a new scheme. That's hard for those guys to understand another new scheme. But I think they're all leaning into it well, and I'm excited about the track that they're on. But again, they have to go earn it here in a week and a half.
2: How do you feel today about the pick of Javon McCoy compared to on draft day, when there was obviously a lot of outside apprehension about bringing him in, but everything he's been able to do here in the building?
0: Well, we're excited about Jermon, and you know, I don't think Starkey was, and as a building, I don't think we were apprehensive when we made the pick. You know, we were committed to the player, we were committed to our plan with him, and I think that maybe the most exciting thing that we can say at this point is he's a great kid, he's a tireless worker, and he's been on the grass and on the turf really every opportunity that he's had so far. He's played in three preseason games. I think he's missed one practice, so I think we're all excited about the track that he's on.
4: He's Ryan, you mentioned there's a lot of movement in college football. I was wondering, like, what are your thoughts on, like, you know, the Cleveland Browns just had a player play for them during training camp preseason. He's back in college playing for the LSU. Just what are your thoughts about that and how the college, you know, things are constantly changing on that level?
3: Yeah, I mean, I can't fault the, you know, the players for if it's permissible, you know, and that's available to them. I haven't really thought much about it, to be honest with you. We've been pretty busy here the last few weeks, so I haven't put too much thought into it. But, you know, if it's available to them, if that's an option, it's hard to fault them for doing it. But that's about all I got on that.
0: I'm not giving you any Chris Ballard quotes.
5: Brian, you were especially tight or on the table for Kieran. How tough is that for him with his injury and his development going forward?
3: Yeah, injuries are the hardest part and the worst part of the game probably. But I will say, you know, if someone's got to overcome it, I mean, you guys probably saw some of the film in the preseason and some of the things that attracted us to Kieran as a prospect. I mean, he's very tough. He's high motor. He's a hard worker. He's very passionate. Those same things are going to help him be equipped to deal with this and to battle back. And we've got great support here for him with the wellness staff, the training staff, with Alex Guerrero and Chris Cortez. It's very unfortunate, but, you know, he'll be back.
5: And how is that, John, how is that room, the edge rusher's room, how is that affected by his being gone? And who needs to really step up for Coach Kubiak?
0: Yeah, well, it certainly hurt. And, we were counting on Key, but it's the game of football, and it's a next man up mentality. So we're grateful to have Patrick Johnson in the room, somebody that's played in this league and proven it, and, you know, have Kian on the practice squad too, as a guy that we're developing and see playing good football for us here coming up.
5: Last year you kind of came in and you inherited a roster versus now you've been through the system of kind of now being the GM and bringing in your own guys. And how much more confidence do you have in yourself now having gone through this process and bringing your own guys versus kind of – having to figure things out?
0: Well, first of all, I don't think that they're my guys. I think they're our guys. You know, this is a collective effort by so many people in this building to bring the right kind of person in. And I count on this guy and, you know, everybody upstairs, second floor, the first floor. I think that we have a plan in place. We're very intentional about it. We know what we're looking for. We know what, you know, we will not compromise on. We know the standard that we have to uphold. That requirement is due every day. We have to remind ourselves of, you know, the guys that we will take, the guys that we won't take. And, you know, we are committed to building this the right way with the right people so that, you know, when we do have success, we can sustain it. And that requires the right kind of people.
9: Talked a lot about a lot of them individually, but how can this rookie class collectively, is this kind of a foundation of that plan you're talking about coming in with the first year coach? Just what stood out about that class as a whole now through the preseason?
0: I keep saying they're the right kind of people, but they are, you know, like when you walk the first floor with the people that interact with them every day, they're good young men. They're respectful. They are intentional about their work. They're learning to be professionals. They take criticism. They take advice. They know it's not personal, and they desperately want to play football and to help the Raiders to be a good football team, to win football games. And, you know, it's easy to do that one or two days a week. It's a lot harder as a rookie to do that every day. And, you know, I see a group of young men that are maturing into professionals and kind of willing to pay the price that it takes to stay here and to be a part of a winning culture.
10: Outside of winning games, obviously the ultimate goal, what do you need to see to understand that you guys are on the right path, as you said, to build this thing to be successful?
0: That's a great question. I think we got to constantly stack good days. I had a boss one time tell me, you know, what's the definition of great? He asked me that question. And I kind of mumbled over my words. And he said, just be good every day. Be good every day and stack those days. So I think we're looking for consistency. We're looking for guys that really want to be Raiders. I think this is an honor that I feel like I walk into every day to wear the silver and black and to be a part of it. And, you know, we're just looking for progress, for competitiveness, for a team-first mentality, all the things that really lead you to winning. And it's hard. Where do you start? Where do you begin, the chicken or the egg? You know, it's just constantly getting better every day. For us, it's stacking good decisions every day. It might feel boring. It might feel meticulous, but I think that's where a lot of the quality, where you lay a quality foundation and you can set yourself up to be in the right spot.
6: John
8: Ashton Jeanty told us a lot about how excited he was for year two and how he wanted to make that big jump and the different things that he's done to prepare himself in the offseason. Him kind of going through an injury, we don't know when he's going to be back, but how has he been mentally kind of combating that, knowing that the start of year two might not be what he expected?
0: I think he's in a good spot. You know, we see him every day. He's working really hard. He's on the mend, as Clint said. You know, I think that's one of the things we all like and respect about Ashton is just the maturity he has and the spirit that he has, that it's hard to knock him down. And I think he attacks everything with a great mindset. And, you know, I don't think that this will be any different for him. I expect him to be back as quick as he can, maybe quicker than some people would expect. When that is, we'll see. But I think he's in a good spot, and I think he'll be ready to go when we get him back out there.
2: You obviously identified and were excited about Clint in the interview process. Now that he's been on the job for a while, you've seen him in the building. What have you kind of noted about him as a coach?
0: Very thorough, very detailed, very hardworking. He doesn't have time to, you know, his phone calls are about 2 minutes, and then he's, you know, you might get hung up on before you actually get a chance to say goodbye. But I just appreciate he's the same guy every day. He challenges the guys. He holds them accountable. There's a discipline to the way that he sets up a schedule and what he demands of the players that I think is consistent with the really good coaches that I've been around. He can call plays, and he's growing. I mean, I'm in year two. He's in year one. We have a lot to learn. We learn new things every day, but he's very self-aware. And, you know, if he makes a mistake or thinks I should have answered a question to you guys differently, he owns it right away and gets better.
2: You talked about the three quarterbacks, having, you know, three quarterbacks you trust in that room. Did you take calls on Aiden, and was that ever a serious possibility of trading him?
0: Well, I'm not going to disclose any calls. I would just say we get a lot of calls on a lot of players, and we're happy that Aiden's here.
1: What have you seen from Max as he's returned to the field, and what role will he play for this team this year?
0: Oh, big role. Just the same Max that I got to watch play and enjoy watching play last year. And, you know, just like we thought and we knew he'd be ready to roll at the start of the preseason, we used the Houston week as kind of a game simulation for him. And he had a really good competitive practice against a good football team. And he'll be ready to roll week one.
1: Clint has talked about, you know, with the recent turnover here, kind of embracing that as a little bit of motivation rather than like a deterrent. Have you seen him as, like, just working with him so far, have you seen him as a guy that's kind of embracing the challenge of joining the Raiders?
0: Not so much from that standpoint. I've seen him embracing the challenge of being a head coach and, you know, knowing that there's things that have to get done every day and putting the players in a position to be successful and demanding a lot out of his staff and the players every day. Like I said before, self-aware, self-critical. And, you know, there's a growth mindset to Clint that I think we all really enjoy being around. And I just see a young coach embracing a new, challenging, hard role. It's a really hard thing for anybody to do. And, you know, he's been what we expected so far.
10: What have you seen on the defensive side of things from Robbie Leonard going from the D-line coach to defensive coordinator as well?
0: Excited about Robbie and putting that defense together. We obviously gave him a lot of new pieces to kind of fit into the puzzle this year. And then same thing with Clint. I mean, there's a challenge of going any one of us, you know, you go from area scout to national scout or college director to assistant GM. I mean, there's a whole new thing. And so Robbie's leaning into that. He's a tireless worker. He's a great defensive mind. Same energy, same passion. He's demanded out of those, they used to demand out of those D linemen that he demands out of the whole defense now. And I think when we get to Miami, he'll have a great plan in place. Put us in a chance to win football games.
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15: Hey, welcome to a special roster reduction day edition of Upon Further Review, brought to you by Coors Light. I'm your host, Paul Gutierrez. And we are here. We've made it to the end of training camp. Rosters have to be reduced down to the initial 53-man rosters. As of August 30th at 3 p.m. Pacific time, all clubs have to be down to 53. Entering the day, the Raiders had 89 players on the roster, which, if you can do the math a little bit, they had to get down. They had to make 36 moves to get down. A couple of the names that you may have heard that we'll jump out to you a little bit are moving on. The Tokyo Toe. Kansai Matsuzawa, he has been released, waived. Big name coming into camp. A lot of fans wondering what he can do. Not a really a strong enough camp to keep him here. Probably a good practice squad candidate. Same thing with Kyan Sloan, edge rusher. A lot of fans really liked him a lot coming in. Saw a little bit of Max Crosby in him. Another, though, probably a good practice squad candidate. And defensive tackle Brandon Cleveland, 7th-round draft pick. Didn't have a lot of reps out there, a lot of opportunities to make a name for himself. But again, if he's still there, you could imagine the Raiders would want to bring him back to the practice squad. Reportedly, there's been a trade out there as well. Jordan Meredith, who started at center for a bit last year, moving on to the New York Jets, along with a 7th-round pick in 2029. The Raiders getting back the Jets' 2027 6th-round pick. But let's go down through the guys that are here that are going to make up this initial 53-man roster. Like I said, one of my personal peccadillos is when people say, oh, it's the final roster. It's not. It's the initial 53-man roster. So let's go through the position groups, bring my guy in, Lincoln Kennedy, former all-pro right tackle. Lincoln, you see this initial 53-man. You see the moves that have been made. Quarterbacks, 3 quarterbacks they're keeping. Are you surprised by that? Are you okay with that? What's your knee-jerk reaction when you see that there's 3 quarterbacks on this roster?
16: Well, first of all, PG, let's just backtrack because I think you had an interesting philosophy. Roster reduction. I never heard about it.
15: All right.
16: I heard cut day. Right. You know, everybody's going to come and visit you, but I never heard roster reduction. That's very catchy. When it comes to quarterbacks, I think the Raiders, first of all, they were in a good position to start the preseason and start training camp, having 3 eligible quarterbacks. We all understand Fernando Mendoza is the future, but something to be said about the reason why they brought in Kirk Cousins,
15: yep,
16: the reason why they retained Aiden O'Connell. I think that gives them a little bit of a cushion on the upcoming season. You know, Kirk Cousins is serving his 15th year, and he has some recent history of injuries, so you have to prepare for that. Obviously, the future is bright with Fernando Mendoza, but he's not there yet. Aiden O'Connell is another person who has NFL experience. I know he's on another offensive coordinator, but I do expect him, because he has that NFL experience, to be able to do well in this system, in this instance. But I'm not surprised. I know it's a numbers game, and there'll be a lot of people out there saying, well, you got rid of this guy. Maybe you should have kept him. Maybe you should go on with 2 quarterbacks. But because I think the position the Raiders are in, they can protect themselves by having 3. It's a little bit of a surprise, but not out of the world possibility.
15: You know, it's interesting there, too. The 3 quarterbacks, obviously, Kirk Cousins, Fernando Mendoza, Aiden O'Connell. Depending upon who that number 2 quarterback is, and you'd be the first to acknowledge this, I'm sure, too, Lincoln, is as soon as Fernando goes into a game, he's probably not coming out. So if you're not fully sure that he is ready to go into a game, maybe that's why you need to keep three guys. But I know in my conversations with Raiders owner Mark Davis during training camp this year, he likes all three quarterbacks. He thinks they have three legit quarterbacks on the roster. And yeah, I called it roster reduction day because it's just cut day, waive day, trade day, whatever. Yeah, so I just want to kind of, you know, let's put it all under one umbrella, and I guess maybe
16: ease the pain.
15: Yeah, exactly. Running backs. Four running backs. Ashton Jeanty is on the active roster here coming forward, also including one fullback, Connor Hayward. So Dylan Lauby, Ashton Jeanty, Mike Washington Jr., who opened up a lot of eyes in the exhibition season. How much would you have liked to block for any of these guys, really?
16: Oh, the running back room is strong. It really is. And there was a concern coming into today being the level of severity of Ashton Jeanty's injury. Now, only so much has been released to us in the media, so we can only, you know, sort of wonder where he is and if he'll be ready for the Miami game. But with that being said, I think this is a strong significance that he will be by this cut. You keep an extra running back if you think your star running back is going to be down. Now, they might still bring, you know, one of these guys that they cut back on a practice squad, but that is yet to be seen until they clear roster. So I think it's a strong running back room.
15: Moving forward, we got the tight ends. Three tight ends, no surprises here whatsoever. You got Brock Bowers, Michael Mayer, Ian Thomas. Looks like going on reserve injured, Carter Runyon. So, again, it's basically this might be one of, if not the strongest position groups on the team based on what Brock and Michael can do anyway. And Ian Thomas, when he gets in there, he makes some things happen as well.
16: He's a good block, running block and tight end. And Michael Mayer has always stepped up his game when it comes to run blocking. Brock Bowers has got progressively better. I think it's a really strong room, PG.
15: Yeah.
16: The thing is that a lot of people complain, and we'll move to that next level when we talk about wide receivers. A lot of people complain that who's that pronounced wide receiver. I'm saying, look, you don't have to look any further than Brock Bowers. He is that X, Y, Z. He's that all you need, that man that can do it all. So I think the running back, the tight end room looks strong as well.
15: Especially if you're going in 12 personnel, right? Because then you have another tight end that can also catch the ball. You don't necessarily have to have one blocking tight end, one receiving tight end with Michael Mayer out there. Receivers, though, because that's what a lot of fans and onlookers have talked about, and even Coach Kubiak has talked about. He needs somebody to step up. But when you look there, you got a little bit of experience there at the top with Derek Young, Jalen Naylor. Trey Tucker is kind of wide receiver one by default here. Jack Besh coming into year number two. Malik Benson opened a lot of eyes with his camp that he had. Dante Thornton Jr., he has he checks all the boxes physically. I'm not sure, Link, if they're done making some moves here when they go into the waiver claims and things here, but what do you like, what do you not like about this receiver room?
16: Well, I mean, it's a young and impressionable receiver room. Look, I think Trey Tucker coming into the final year as a contract is going to show some things. But I go back to the one mindset that I've always had, Paul, and you know me, there's only one football.
15: Yeah.
16: So how can you showcase Ashton Jeanty? How can you showcase Mike Washington Jr.? How can you showcase Brock Bowers, Michael Mayer, if there's only one football?
15: Right.
16: And right now, this offense has not had the consistency of being able to maintain substantial drives in the games that they play. We've only seen a small sample size with the number one offense out there. And so when they have in the preseason, they've been productive somewhat, but at the same point, when that's preseason doesn't count towards the regular season and when you're playing against someone. So there's still a lot to be proven in that wide receiver room. And I think, well, you know, high expectations will come out. But again, you've got one football. If Brock Bowers is your main guy, do we really need to look at the wide receiver room other than people out there running and possibly blocking the perimeter, which we know Clint Kubiak wants to do?
15: Yeah. Yeah, and that's the other part of it, too, is that if you have Brock, if you have Ashton, do you really need that wide receiver one? I guess you do if they're shutting down the other guys. You need somebody to step up, and we didn't really see a lot of that in the preseason, the exhibition game. So Trey Tucker, when he gets out there, he's pretty flashy. And you know, I think back this. I kind of dive into my Raider historian, put my Raider historian hat on here. Back in the 70s and 80s, when early 80s, actually, when Todd Christensen was leading the NFL in receptions as a tight end, who was their top receiver at that point? A shorter, smaller, fast guy by the name of Cliff Branch. And we know that Trey Tucker can kind of emulate that game a little bit. All right.
16: No doubt.
15: I am really looking forward to diving into this group, Link. Every time I do a 53-man projection, I'm always, do they keep 9 offensive linemen? Do they keep 10 offensive linemen?
16: Yes.
15: When you look at this group, how does this jibe with what you may have thought this was going to look like?
16: Exactly like I expected it to look like.
15: Okay, all right.
16: In fact, you know, they were able to get some compensation for Jordan Meredith going to the Jets was, to me, very smart.
15: Yeah.
16: Because I had saw Trey Zun in the final week of practice of preseason playing a lot of center. And I know that Meredith was hobbled by a little bit of, looked like an ankle or something that was slowing him down. Couldn't really be sure. But my point was that you've seen all the things that you need to see for this offensive line. Now it just needs to play together. And I was like you. You know, when I first saw the list before the Jordan Meredith trade, I was like, wait, 10 offensive linemen? Ooh, that's a little bit of a stretch.
15: Yeah.
16: You know, who are they less likely to want to deal with? But the pieces that they have in place, along when you think about Trey Zun, who becomes that Swiss Army knife, can play anywhere on the offensive line, that's invaluable.
15: Yeah.
16: And when I saw him taking snaps with number two as a center, that to me made sense. So when I look at this list, it all seems to be right in the right place. Now we have to go out there and find a way that these guys can play together.
15: I guess you can look at it this way too. Antonio Maffey makes the initial 53 man, whereas it was either him or Jordan Meredith. Yeah. And if the Raiders get a pick for Jordan Meredith, why not go with Maffey? But you're right. I mean, when you're looking at Trey Zun, he was out there with that starting offensive line because if you're looking at Fernando Mendoza's development, he never got a chance to play in an exhibition with the entire starting offensive line. He got out there with all the starters except for Trey Zun at center, which I thought was real intriguing there too.
16: Yeah, I agree with you. But, you know, Tyler Linderbaugh's your center. You know, you gave him a whole boatload of money to come over. He is the proven one. Now, he's that leader. The question at right guard, who's going to be your starting right guard? Is it Caleb Rogers or JPJ? You have the option when you keep them both. And they've been battling out. And I think Caleb Rogers had a good game in the last game when the time that he went out there and spelled JPJ with the second and third group. But I'm of the mindset that JPJ needs to be available. And we've got to find a way to keep him healthy and keep him consistently out there in the football field. I think this football team can use his tenacity, can use his ferocity. But at the same point, I need to have him out there every time. Can't make the club in the tub. Show me something by staying on the football field.
15: Can't make the club in the tub. And again, maybe a silly question. I don't know if there's ever such a thing as a silly question when we're talking offensive linemen. But as a right tackle, how important, is that right guard combination, that relationship between a right tackle and a right guard?
16: Oh, it's important to have chemistry along the entire line of scrimmage. Yeah.
15: But specifically
16: when you're talking about if you're going to have a right-hand quarterback and want to try to run to the right, that seems to be your power side. I still think DJ Glaze can play tackle in the National Football League, but I don't want to be lined up in shotgun, have him exposed with an open end. Mm-hmm. So you use a tight end or use a back over there. So I think these things are possible. But DJ has come a long way. Practicing against Max Crosby every day will help him grow, and I think that growth is there. But that chemistry that you're talking about, right guard to right tackle, has to remain consistent because, PG, there's a lot of nonverbal communication. When I knew my guard, whether it's Frank Middleton, whether it was Kevin Gogan or some of the other guys, if I knew my guard, I knew what they were doing when we went up to the line of scrimmage. They didn't have to tell me. We didn't have to communicate like that. We knew we were in each other's hips and we were in each other's mindset. That's the type of chemistry that you want to create with your offensive line, all five of them.
15: Gotcha. Yeah, I know Q Myers calls you the professor, especially on the offensive line, so I feel like I just got my lesson. All right, let's move on to special teams. No surprises here whatsoever. I guess if you were kind of rooting for the Tokyo Toe, but Matt Gay showed that why he won that job as the kicker. Alex Ward, first year in as the long snapper, and the venerable all-pro punter, A.J. Cole. Games a lot can be won or lost in special teams, Link.
16: Yes.
15: What do you like about this group?
16: No surprise. I mean, we got to see more out of Matt Gay, but he's getting the nod rather than Tokyo Toe, and I think that's the smartest move, especially when you're playing that numbers game. So no surprises, special teams.
15: All right, quick and dirty. Let's move on to the defensive side of the ball. Defensive ends. It's kind of Max Crosby and the gang, especially when it comes to the whole defense. We didn't get to see Max Crosby at all in the exhibition season in terms of the exhibition games they played. But this defense we know is going to be built upon him. Robbie Leonard, the defensive coordinator, has said that he's going to kind of be a joker out there, freewheeling, doing some things. Again, no real surprise here, but Patrick Johnson coming and showing up a little bit later in camp and making his mark, that's kind of a feel-good story. And Malcolm Kuntz, a year-plus removed from the ACL, Kwity Paye, they went and got him in free agency. Kieron Crawford, draft pick, he got injured in that exhibition finale going on IR to start the year. What kind of havoc can these defensive ends go and create? And as the old offensive lineman that you are, what about these guys do you absolutely love to hate or hate to love?
16: Well, the fact is, you got a lot of speed out there, so I don't want to be chasing these defensive ends. It's slippery, as I used to call when I played against Bruce Smith. But look, the great thing that I look at, even on paper, is that you have Max Crosby with 8 years of experience. You have Quiddy Pay for six. You have Malcolm Kuntz for six. And you have Patrick Johnson for six. That's a good nucleus. Yeah. That's an experienced nucleus that you can rely on rotating. And then obviously guys are going to learn how to play together within this Rob Leonard defense. But this is a great opportunity for these guys to grow together. And if strategic, business-wise, if you can keep them together, they could be an impactful rotation at the defensive end spot. So I like it.
15: All right, let's go interior now, the big uglies here. They're going into, you know, a lot has been made about them going to a base 3-4 defense. What does it really mean? It means you need some big bodies down there. Adam Butler, Fudukasi, Thomas Booker IV, Jonah Lo'alu, J.J. Pegues, Tonka Hemingway. A lot of beef down there to kind of stop that run. They don't have still that prototypical big monster at nose tackle, but what can they do here defensively with these guys, you know, at the point of that attack?
16: You know what I'm seeing a lot of, PG, and I don't really know. I haven't really watched the defensive line because I thought they were truly vanilla for preseason.
15: Right.
16: But I see a lot of very similar defenses. Defensive lines use a lot of stunts and angles in their attack of opposing offenses. With that being said, no guy is going to be standing in the same place. That gives your offensive lineman a lot more to prepare for. Mm. But the fact that I play against somebody who might be slippery and might want to slide inside versus outside if he's head up and all of a sudden he wants to take an outside rush. With that being said, that gives your offensive line opponents a lot more to prepare for. What I like with this guy, with this sort of rotation or this number that we have a defensive tackle, is that you can see a rotation.
15: Yeah.
16: I've thought the world of Adam Butler as he's come on. He's going in year nine. But, you know, you talk about Tommy Booker coming alive. I still expect big things out of JJ as well as Tonka. They're in that last year's draft class that we were wait to see whether or not they're going to turn out. So I think overall they're in as good of a position as they could be in, but obviously not drafting or addressing it in the offseason like a lot of people thought they should.
15: There's a theme throughout the defense. Well, I guess throughout the whole roster, versatility is key. And you see it right there on that defensive line. And then going back one more level into that second level of the defense, the linebackers. I mean, you see who they bring in with those heat-seeking missiles with N'Kobe Dean and Quay Walker. A couple other guys. You got the Berg brothers, Tommy Eichenberg, Cody Lindenberg. Not the prototypical like middle of the defense, the Matt Millens and the big thumpers in there. But what can these guys accomplish by the way they play sideline to sideline?
16: It's a different time. And you just hit the nail on the head by playing sideline to sideline. It's not the Matt Millens. It's not the days of those old linebackers. You've got to have block eaters in front of you, which we just addressed with the defensive tackles and the defensive line. Allow these linebackers to cover sideline to sideline, have that freedom cover sideline to sideline. They're athletic like that, so you have a fast-paced defense. What that does with Robbie Leonard, it allows him to change up coverages on the back end.
15: Yeah.
16: There was a time I came in this preseason thinking they got to go more man-on-man than zone, but I did see a good portion of it. Now, again, we're talking about preseason. We're talking about vanilla defenses and vanilla calls, but they still have the ability to have a mix-up between zone and man, and more importantly, they have the ability to generate pressure with these speedy linebackers.
15: Yeah, and it, not just those guys, but some of these safeties, too. We're talking about the versatility, which we'll talk about the safeties now. You got Jeremy Chinn can play up there and play a safety position and be physical and be big. The safeties, Jeremy Chinn, Isaiah Polamau, Tristan McCollum, that's a new name, so to speak. Traydon Stukes, draft pick, and Dalton Johnson, another draft pick. Again, a lot of versatility, a lot of speed. Dare I say, a little bit of ball hawkishness amongst this safety group.
16: We need that.
15: Yeah.
16: We need that. It's cut and dry. I think the reason why the Raiders addressed the draft to which they did, especially in the defensive back, is they wanted ball hawks. This team defense has not generated a lot of turnovers in the past couple of years.
15: Yeah.
16: And in order to be successful on any level, on anybody, doesn't matter what division you're playing in, you got to be able to have that. That tenacity where you are to giving a quick turnover to your offense, because since the offense has struggled to maintain drives, you want to try to give them a shorter field in order to score. So, I mean, it just makes sense. It goes back to complementary football. But when I looked at the numbers overall, I was a little surprised. I thought it was a little heavier than I expected in the secondary, both safeties and corners. Looks like they're trying a few pieces. They're going to take a chance on some guys. But the biggest thing, when you stand out and you look at totally the secondary, how many rookies that made this active roster? Four. They drafted four.
15: Yeah. Yeah, and then when you're talking secondary especially, I mean, it's not just the safeties, and these guys can move around and play a little bit. Five safeties, six cornerbacks, which really you can say, okay, well, you got a slot guy, Taron Johnson, the veteran.
16: Yeah.
15: You got Eric Stokes has basically got a cornerback one locked down. And then it's kind of a battle for that second spot, whether it's Darian Porter. And then Hezekiah Masis really showed out a lot in training camp. Jermon McCoy has all the things you want. You know, he's taken a year off of football from the ACL. Darian Porter has 1 year of experience under his belt, and DeCam Richardson is still long, fast, and learning the game here too. How active can these cornerbacks go in terms of covering things? And you know what the Raiders love, their history and heritage with cornerbacks anyways. It's a different game, but what can this group of six cornerbacks, I don't know if I would have had six on my initial 53-man, but what can these six cornerbacks do for this defense?
16: Well, I think we came into the offseason, I don't know about you, but came into training camp thinking, okay, if Eric Stokes is that one defensive back, who's going to be on the starting defensive corner, who's going to be on the other side of him? So it left a little bit up to imagination. Now, I like the development of Darian Porter, but we also have to remember, if we turn back to the hands of the clock a few years ago, he was a wide receiver.
15: Yeah.
16: So he was a wide receiver switching over to defensive back. That's not necessarily easy to do.
15: Right.
16: You know, regardless of how athletic, man, it's a different mindset. It's a different thinking. Once you get those defensive backs that are able to run routes like the receivers, that's when you have the ball hawkishness that comes into, or the ability for the interceptions. But I'm also, impressed with DeCam Richardson. I've been impressed with his growth over the year. He still has some to go, but his growth over the year. Now, if you play a team that wants to line up four wide and really want to spread you out, you're going to have that versatility at defensive back and secondary. And I know some of these safeties can also play corner. It'd be interesting to see how they address the nickel, but we also need taller, longer defensive backs to address the extended tight ends that you see use in this league, with some of these taller guys really hard to reach when you have a shorter defensive back.
15: Exactly. And Link, from a personal perspective, I wouldn't imagine that you ever sweated out many, if any, cut down days or roster reduction days.
16: Reduction, I like that.
15: But when you think back on it and you see what the Raiders did today, what's kind of like your final thought that listeners, viewers should take from this and what the Raiders were able to accomplish here, both in a personal level and as a professional watching what's happened?
16: Well, I think the true masses have to understand that this by no means is the final roster.
15: Yes.
16: There's going to be some fine too, because there's going to be some other guys that are let go from other teams. Other teams got to play number games. So what I like to tell guys that were coming into training camp that I used to think there was camp bodies, I never went and told them that you're a camp body, you're not going to make it.
15: Right.
16: I always tried to impress them by saying, look, even if you don't get a job with the Raiders, there are 31 other teams out there.
15: Yeah.
16: Showcase and show your best. There's a reason why you're in this locker room. There's a reason why you have a training camp, application, if you will. There's a reason for that. You're athletic enough to do that. Now go out there and show and prove it. So it's not the end of the world. And we'll see after cuts go, we're going to see some of these guys come back and try to bring them back on practice squad. But we'll also see guys get other chances to go to other teams. That's just the way it happens. So it's one of those necessary evils, training camp, and the whole, roster reduction process. But at the same point, I know people are eager to start the season. They're eager to see how their teams play. Every fan base is optimistic. The Raiders only won 3 games last year. And so it's time for us to double that, or maybe even triple that. That will show that you're working in the right direction. I believe in Coach Kubiak and his staff. I believe in this idea that he's trying to have an offense. I believe in Robbie Leonard's idea on defense. Now we just need to go out there and show it, because you never know how good you are until you play against someone.
15: And we're getting real close to the actual season starting. Link, like I said earlier, man, every time we talk, I feel like I get a little bit of an education here in the X's and O's of football. Thank you so much for helping me break down the initial 53-man roster, position by position.
16: Anytime, PG.
15: All right, so keep in mind, the Raiders had the number one overall draft pick, but they also have the first selection in the waiver wire order here. Waivers have to be submitted by 1 p.m. Eastern, 10 a.m. Pacific, Monday, the 31st. And keep in mind, like I said, the Raiders have that number one pick. So as Lincoln mentioned, this roster is far from done. It is the initial 53-man roster. There's going to be a lot more moves happening. And this is what happens when you're getting into a season. You're trying to get the roster tinkered with. 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You can check out the Raiders YouTube channel or stay logged into Raiders.com and stay up to date on everything silver and black.
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22: All right, hey Clint. My question for you is like, were you guys able to get like a further evaluation on Keyron's ankle injury, and do you anticipate that being long term or potentially putting him on the IR?
23: We're still gathering information there, so we got to spend some more time with medical this morning, and we'll further evaluate him.
24: Clint, with training camp done, obviously you've gotten to evaluate all the guys on your roster. How excited are you for the potential of gaining several new players with the waiver wire?
23: It's a possibility, working really closely with Spy and all the scouts right now. So it'll be a really important couple of days here. And, we're first in the order. So that's something we're going to look hard at.
25: Clint, if you do go with Kirk as your starter, do you see a scenario where Aiden might be the first one in if Kirk goes down or something to give Fernando more time to develop?
23: We have three guys that are ready to play, and it's going to be some hard decisions on who's one, who's two. And that's not a decision that we have to make today, but those are discussions that are ongoing.
26: Hey, Clint, looking back at the film, what was your takeaways from Fernando's interception?
23: I thought it was an excellent throw. He ripped it just like we asked him to on time. Yeah, it was a little bit high. Jalen's got to make the play.
2: Clint, you talked about the difficult process you guys have ahead of evaluating this roster and trying to figure out who's going to be there. But just personally for you, having those conversations, calling guys in and telling them that, you know, they're not going to be with the team anymore, how difficult is that process for you to have those conversations?
23: Yeah, it's awful. You develop relationships with these guys since April, and they give you their heart and their soul and all their time. And you know that eventually it comes down to this, but there's also so many examples of guys that have been cut and make practice squads and make a team, or guys that get claimed by other teams, or guys that get cut 5 times and make 12-year careers. So there's lots of examples that you can share with them and to encourage them, because there's a lot of good football players that are out there in the NFL that have been sliced and diced multiple times. Coaches too, hired and fired, and you just get better. You get better and you learn and you fail forward.
27: Coach, I know it's fresh off the game last night, but what's your kind of overall assessment of this team from when you got them in the spring to where they are right now?
23: Yeah, I love our guys. I love how hard they work. I love how mature they are. I love how important the game is to them, how important playing for the silver and black is to them. And, can't wait to go on this journey with them for the next 17 weeks in a row.
26: It looked like Ashton was at the game last night. Do you just have any update on his status and also how he's doing kind of mentally?
23: Yeah. Still on the mend, you know, still working to get him back. We got another week to assess how he's going to look going into this first game, but we're counting on him.
1: Coach, you talked about how the offense was struggling to score in the last game, but on the flip side, the defense didn't allow a touchdown as well. So how has that performance really affected your view of them, and what exciting decisions does that make as the cutoff date comes into view?
23: Yeah, obviously love how fast our defense started, how great of a job they did on third down in the red zone. Sudden change. That our coaches have done an excellent job, and you know, look forward to going and playing these games with our starters for a full four quarters, and then playing a full game together. You know, offense, defense, and special teams complementing each other. You know, that's the goal, to get all three phases playing at a high level.
22: Hey, Coach, when Ashton does come back and you know he's fully healthy and ready to go, how do you envision the two backs you have, that two back system you have with him and Mike Washington? And do you anticipate kind of like utilizing him similar to what you did in Seattle with Kenneth Walker and Zach Charbonnet? How do you see kind of like those two playing together when, you know, Ashton comes back?
23: Yeah, I think that they're both going to prepare to play a lot of football. And as these games unfold, you know, you react to the game. And I think we got two guys that we're really excited about. We got some younger guys that we're really excited about too. All of our backs are going to play this year, offense, defense, and special teams, and they just got to make the most of every rep that they get. Not making any promises on whose, you know, percentages of play time. It's when you get to a game, sometimes the guy you think is going to have five carries has 20. Sometimes the guy you think is going to be just a scat protection back is in there blocking six-man protection for 20 reps. So we got to get ready for them to play in all phases.
26: Kirk mentioned last night that after OTAs, he sent a one-page summary to you, also detailing that it was the most urgent OTAs that he's had in the league. Can you talk about what urgency means to you and how you kind of get that to resonate with your players as a coach?
23: Yeah, I think just from coaching, you know that any one little mistake on any given play can affect the outcome of a game. The edges are so short and the mistakes get magnified so much. So if you don't treat the little mistakes in practice and in walkthroughs like it's a live rep, you know, in the AFC championship game, then you're selling the player short. So I think that's our coaching staff's mindset, is to never walk past a mistake and to be as detailed as we can be, knowing, you know, how important it is that we get things fixed. So that's just our job as coaches, to never be lackadaisical, even in the even in a walkthrough.
3: Hey, Clint, what are the indicators you're looking for with Fernando that are going to signal whenever it comes, whenever that point comes, that he's ready to go and play?
23: Well, he's got to be ready to go from square one. Nobody ever puts you out there when they think you're 100% ready. Whether you're a coach or a player, you just have to be ready.
27: Coach, what did you see from Patrick Johnson as he continued to evolve throughout the course of preseason?
23: So a guy that's a professional, a guy that plays extremely hard. He's productive. Ever since he's come in here, he's made plays for us.
4: Coach, yesterday, Brock and Michael Mayer both had some catches involved in the offense early on. You know, especially with your experience of using 12 personnel and being successful, and how important is it for you moving forward to get those two tight ends heavily involved in your offense?
23: Yeah, I think overall, just getting your best players involved. You know, the guys that are going to affect winning, you got to get them touches.
26: Clint, just seeing Kirk get two drives last night, also had the drive in the Cardinals game. Just what have you been able to see in game action from him and how he's been able to manage your offense?
23: I just think he's taken practice to the field. You know, he's like you said, he's led scoring drives. We would have loved to lead three touchdown scoring drives. So we're not satisfied with field goals, and that's an area that we need to improve at. But I see a guy that's leading the offense.
3: Coach, what is the latest on Dante Thornton?
23: He's still working to come back from an injury, working really hard at it too. And that's part of football. Injuries are part of football, and he's straining to get better, to get back on the field.
0: To follow quick on Sam's question, you know, he mentioned Kirk. Fernando referred to Kirk yesterday as, I believe, ruthlessly efficient. What goes into being ruthlessly efficient at the quarterback position?
23: Well, there's so many details pre-snap, you know, snap points, getting protection set, communicating to your halfback who's behind you, signaling to receivers before the ball snapped, cadence, on the sideline, going into each.

0: Yes, I do, Adam, and I just probably keep it at that while we go make these decisions.
1: All right. Thank you, Coach.
2: Thank you.
0: Thanks, guys.
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6: Obviously, Kieron went down, has an ankle. We'll evaluate him further, but I'll take your questions.
7: Clint, I was wondering,
8: Based on what Kirk Cousins did tonight, just how will you evaluate his performance? And are you comfortable to officially name him your guy after like three drives with the first team offense?
6: I still don't think we need to name anybody. You know, we got a lot of talk about at a lot of positions. So we want to watch the film and talk about everything as a staff.
8: And just to follow up on that, what went into the decision to give Kirk and a lot of the offense, projected offense and defensive stars, some extended reps tonight?
6: That was my decision. Just wanted our guys to play together, so I was excited to get them out there together.
9: Clint, first of all, for your first training camp's over now, I'm just curious, what is something that you're leaving this camp with that you think this team is farther ahead than where you thought they would be? Please.
6: Yeah, well, we have good leadership, you know, on both sides of the ball. So you know, with Max, Max has been excellent throughout the way he plays. The way he talks to the team, I think there's leaders that are building on the offensive side of the ball. So, I like where we're at.
10: Hey, Coach, do you believe that Mike Washington stepped up in his role with the ones today?
6: I think he kept playing like he practices. You know, he's been consistent. He's an improving player that, he's got a lot of good football ahead of him, and we just got to, keep getting the best out of him every day.
11: What did you make of Fernando's play tonight and just the body of work he put out there during preseason play?
6: Yeah, overall offensively, we didn't score at all, so we didn't help the team get victories. You know, I think, he has a pick, but I think it was a drop ball. You know, we have a couple sacks, so plenty that I can do better for him as well.
12: What do you think you learned, like, facing such a pass rush like that?
6: Well, that's the NFL, and every week it's going to be that. It's going to be just like Max's. Practice against us every day. Now that's the NFL. So, offensively, we got to find a better way to get points on the board.
13: Jackson Powers Johnson started at right guard and then didn't really play in the second half as he kind of wrapped up the starting right guard role.
6: No, I wouldn't say that again. We got more decisions to make, and Jackson and Caleb have had a great battle, and both those guys are going to play this year.
14: After a game like this, what do you think is the biggest thing that you can take this game to evaluate the team moving forward? What do you look for in games like this, when guys are fighting for jobs?
6: Yeah, the special teams reps are so important. Those are critical.

0: I thought overall, you know, guys did a better job with penalties. Played much better technically tonight. But yeah, you're just trying to see those bottom of the roster guys. You know, how much value can they add to your team? So look forward to watching the special teams film.
1: Clint, you had challenged your wide receivers this week to step it up a little bit. From at first glance, do you feel like they did that today, or what was your assessment of the wide receivers?
0: Yeah, you know, we didn't score. So receivers, running backs, tight ends, all around, we gotta find ways to get the ball in the end zone.
2: Hey, Coach, what words could you say about Matt Gay's performance, and also was it your decision to not have Matsuzawa play today?
0: Yes, it was. Matt did a great job, 4 for 5, you know, missed a long one. But I was pleased with Matt, pleased with his whole training camp.
3: Hey, Clint, over here. When it comes to Fernando and his performance, how important is it for him to have an outing like that in terms of getting his development going?
0: Yeah, I mean, he needs another 3 preseason games. You know, all those rookies do. And now that the season's starting, you know, that, you know, the practice reps get smaller, and that's just life. But us as coaches, we got to get him ready to play, keep developing him.
4: Clint, what did you make of how the defense performed on third down tonight? Rob Leonard said that was a focus going into the week.
0: Yeah, you know, Rob, the whole staff did a great job. The guys played hard. You know, I'm not sure if they converted one in the first half. I don't remember, but defense came out fire, and they played a great game.
2: Would you say the extended time at practice on special teams showed up today?
0: Again, you know, that was just our in-season schedule, so... I thought the discipline improved.
5: Clint, can a night like tonight for someone like Fernando that watches the film and internalize it actually just a rookie preseason be a blessing in his learning curve?
0: Yeah, it is. It is. It's his reps. It's learning from Kirk's reps, from Aiden's reps. You know, very valuable for him to get all those reps. You know, I'd love to play him the whole game. But, you know, there's other guys that we want to get looked at, and but I thought overall this preseason that, you know, we got him plenty of time, and I'm happy where he's at, but we just got to keep pushing to be better.
6: Clint, we saw Trey Zoon play a little bit of center tonight. Just wondering, how would you describe his growth playing in at that particular position?
0: Yeah, you know, how impressive it is for a guy to play tackle, to play center, he could play guard for us. There's a lot of things that he does really well. Very versatile player, great teammate, and excited about his future.
7: Well, what do you anticipate these next 68-ish hours being like for you?
0: Yeah, it's not going to be fun. Hard decisions. Guys that have been working their tails off with us since April that aren't going to get to be here. You know, that's part of the NFL.
5: Will you talk about Trey Zoon's mental acumen to literally change? He can change spots from one rep to another, just that ability to process that quickly, please?
0: I've never been around a guy that can do what he does from rep to rep. So we just got to keep getting him better physically, but he has a special trade upstairs.
2: Would you say you're proud of that young defense? You know, yes, it was a loss, and you know, but they didn't let them get into the end zone, and they only let up field goals.
0: Oh, yeah, absolutely. They had us in the game the whole time. Thanks, guys.
8: All right, yeah, I'll just start off and then we'll kick it to you, Vinny. Yeah, I thought it was good to get out there again, get the experience, the reps. There's nothing like game experience. It's good to be with the O-line, substituting, looking guys in the eye in the huddle, you know, having to overcome penalties, convert third downs, all that stuff. So Clint did another great job of getting the plays in quickly. Felt like we were never up against the play clock. That was a good procedural thing that went well. Really impressed with Tyler Linderbaum, the way he plays, competes, and kind of elevates everybody. You know, was pleased with a lot of the effort, how he ran the ball really well. Good to sustain drives, good to overcome a holding penalty at a 1st and 20. So a lot of positives. Just want to finish with touchdowns instead of field goals, and would have loved to convert that last third down to keep that drive going. And take any questions you have.
9: Kirk, you did have three possessions in the preseason. They all ended in points. I know you mentioned you wanted to trade field goals for field goals, but is that progress to you with the first team offense being able to at least put points on the board in your three drives?
8: Yeah, I mean, we can talk about the positives. We can talk about, like you said, coming away with points, converting third downs, running the football well, avoiding penalties, protecting the football. All positives. I could also sit here and talk about, you know, some of the meat we left on the bone and some of the plays that, you know, we could have made or should have made or reads I should have made. So goes both ways, and that's what it's all about, and going back and watching the tape. But certainly some positives.
10: Kirk, what's impressing you about Mike Washington?
8: Yeah, he runs hard.
10: Practice in the preseason.
8: Yeah, runs hard, fast, tough player. Football's important to him. And, you know, he's a young player, so there's going to be moments where you say, yeah, he's not a fifth-year player that has seen it all and done it all. And I think that's where myself and others, we have to come alongside him and help him and enable him to, you know, start to feel comfortable early on, even though he doesn't have a lot of reason to feel comfortable. I want to do everything I can to make him feel comfortable there, and did a nice job tonight running the football.
5: Kirk, Spencer Burford doesn't get a lot of attention, but he's just come in as a free agent and been a rock-solid guy. Would you talk about him as a man and a player? What's impressed you about him as your left guard?
8: Yeah, he's played a lot of meaningful football in this league. He's a pro. He's competitive in practice every day, and he stays steady. And, you know, we're going to ask a lot of him this year. Guards in this league have a tough job. They're going up against some real creatures rushing the passer. So he's got a tough gig. But, again, tonight the O-line did a nice job running the football, and also with pockets. I thought I had a great pocket for our two drives.
11: How would you evaluate your progress from the beginning of training camp till now?
8: I think it's every day just trying to find continued improvement. You know, you're never a finished product. You're always looking for ways to be better and to continue, you know, in your fundamentals and owning the game plan and how you operate in that plan. So it's a progress, but I think it's been a productive training camp, productive preseason. But as you know, Tom Brady, when he spoke to us, one of the many good things he said to us was, hey, everybody has training camp. Everybody has preseason games. So to think that you're somehow getting ahead of everybody else just because you went out to practice and practiced, there is no edge there in the sense that everybody else is doing that too. You've got to find your edge within those practices or post-practice or in the meeting, you know, the way you relate to one another. So there's ways we've got to find edges, but it's not just showing up to practice and doing your job because everybody's doing that.
12: You've talked about a few of them already. What have you seen running with the ones that could make this O-line special? What about it could make it special over the course of a year?
8: Yeah, I think it starts with our scheme. I have great respect for Clint and Rick Dennison and Mario and the gang, just putting together the run plan each week and the way they teach the fundamentals. Great respect for Tyler, Spencer, Colton. I mean, we named all those guys, DJ, JPJ, Caleb. So just the way they go about their work every day and the way they grind through it mentally, physically. But it's one day at a time, one week at a time, and we'll see where we're standing at the end.
1: Kirk, Clint hasn't announced a quarterback yet or made that official. As a veteran player, can you understand kind of that approach that he's approaching this with? And B, do you feel like you've done enough to win the starting job?
8: Yeah, I think it's just up to coach. You just do the best you can with the opportunities you're given, lead as well as you can, compete, and you're never a finished product. And so, you know, naming something one day, it can change the next day. So you just go about your business each day methodically and let the chips fall where they may.
4: Kirk, as you shift into regular season mode and game prep, how can this quarterback room continue to push each other forward?
8: I think it's just doing more of what we've been doing. You know, we enjoy spending time together, have good football conversations. I think we'll continue to have that. And I look forward to, you know, those times. You know, a lot of times it's Wednesday and Thursday and Friday post-practice when it's just us in there and we're able to kind of talk through things. And, you know, we'll have a lot of those meetings up ahead.
7: Spending most of your, I mean, I know it was a ways back, but spending most of your rookie season on the sideline, what were you able to learn from that vantage point and that perspective?
8: Well, I think you learn so much about how this league operates, how the season operates, how defenses will play you in situational football, how you prepare for the game each week, how you recover from a game, what it takes to really own a game plan over the course of 6 days to really get it locked in. So there's a lot that for me was a big jump from college to the pros, and it took some time. But there's other guys like Robert Griffin, who I backed up, who they were ready to go and had a great rookie year, won rookie of the year. So you know, I've seen it a lot of different ways, and you know, I think it's all about the long game, you know, winning the long game, and that's what I think we all want to do.
4: As a guy who has experience playing for Clint as a quarterback's coach, offensive coordinator, how do you feel he handled his first training camp preseason as a head coach?
8: You know, my message to him after OTAs, I kind of sent him a little one-page summary of some of my thoughts, and first sentence I had was, Coach, this was the most urgent and efficient OTAs I've ever been a part of. And I felt that continued in training camp. the word I would use is urgency. I felt urgency preparing for this game. I've even felt urgency in this game. And that starts with your head coach. It certainly trickles down through the coaching staff and through your team, but it starts with the tone that Clint sets. And I felt it from the first day I arrived in the building in April. And that's just the way Clint's wired, and I think the way Tom Brady's wired, and I think that urgency then kind of infiltrates the whole building. But it's certainly something you got to have in this league, I think, to be successful. You got to have urgency and efficiency in how you go about your business.
9: You guys all set? Thanks.
8: Okay, thank you.
11: What do you take away from when you face a pass rush like you face tonight?
13: I believe the pass rush was fantastic tonight, and I think it's a great experience. I think our offensive line did fantastic as well, but I think it's also a great experience of it's the NFL. And there's, whether you like it or not, there are monsters at the other side of the ball, and you need to get the ball out quick, and it teaches you that you need to play on time, and there's less margin for error. So I think it's a great experience having that heat and duress, because diamonds are built under pressure. They're built under fire and, being forged like that. So when you're able to play under that duress, that's when you're able to elevate your game, and I think it's a good experience.
5: Fernando, your dream for most of your life has been to be a pro football quarterback, and so now that your first camp's over, what did you learn about the NFL that you didn't know?
13: The NFL is really tough, and there is a big jump going from college to the NFL, and the speed, and there's so many different aspects. And the NFL is a tough business, and it's a challenge I look forward to taking head-on with my teammates. And I'm excited for the future, and that was my dream as a young kid. And then now I have goals in the future that hopefully that us as a team we can accomplish to best serve their teammates and best serve the silver and black.
12: Clint said because of the development and the progression, he wouldn't mind if you had three more preseason games to get your feet under the fire. Would you like three more preseason games?
13: I would love unlimited games for development, and evidently there is toll that takes on the body, but my body feels great, and however I need to respect my other teammates who are laying their body out on the line every single play like I try to do. It's sometimes a little bit more situational in my position, but the more reps and the more games would be fantastic. If there was three more preseason games that I could do, I would do them.
1: Fernando, you've obviously been a high achiever, but it hasn't always been easy for you throughout your various stops. Some of those struggles early on in your career, do you feel like you could draw on those experiences in the understanding that just stick with it because it always works out, even when there's struggles tonight and in the last game?
13: Yeah, I think that's a great point, that there are always struggles. It's not always sunshines and rainbows, but when you're able to stick with it through an optimistic mindset and have a great community and a great team, great coaches around you, if you stick to it and keep on pushing forward, then at the end, there's bound to be successful results and positive results. But sometimes it's tough to see that far in advance. But when you have great teammates and coaches guiding you, especially as a young player, that's something that I'm very blessed to have.
14: Hey, Fernando, what'd you see on the interception? Anything you wish you would have done differently on that play?
13: I have yet to watch the film. It's a little different because when you're on the sideline, you get the four pictures. And so I look forward to watching the film, looking forward to learning and growing. And, yeah.
15: Fernando, your first preseason in the books in the NFL, what have you learned about yourself, not just as a player, but as a person as well?
13: There's been a lot to learn this preseason, and I've learned so much from the veterans and then also the other rookies in our locker room. It's been such a fantastic opportunity to grow through the highs and lows of training camp, of the preseason. And I'm really, evidently, we take every day as its own day. But, I would say that it's been a pleasure. And I've grown a lot this preseason. And like I said before, if there are three more preseason games, I would play them. And I think from snap one of Arizona to the last snap I took here against the Niners, I believe I've grown as a quarterback, although it might not always show on the stat sheet.
5: Fernando, Clint mentioned that the other teams in the NFL have creatures that are attacking quarterbacks. You used the term monsters. So What does it mean to you in your development to be able to compete against Max Crosby every day?
13: The term that Coach Kubiak used of creatures, and that term I use, monsters, is not meant in any derogatory way. It's meant in actually a positive, more complementary way. And so to be able to compete with such fierce competitors such as Max and such as the other great edges around the league, and be able to be a teammate with Max has been so helpful, and look forward to going against him in practice and competing, because iron sharpens iron, and when you're able to go against not just iron, but he's like a diamond sword, and it's a fantastic experience. And it gets, when he's one of the top, if not the top pass rusher in the league, when you then get to play against it, it gets you ready for that moment.
16: Hi, Fernando. There was a lot of Raiders alumni in the building today, and before we got to talk to them, and I asked Marcus Allen and Jim Plunkett about you and their belief in you, and they had really great things to say, and they believe that you do have that it factor that could help turn this franchise around. To hear that from Raiders greats, what does that mean to you?
13: It means the world. The Raiders alumni is so important to this organization, and the Raiders legends being, I feel blessed that they recognize us rookies, and you know, whenever I've texted them in the past, it's always been an open line of communication and support and, you know, advice and tips. So I'm so grateful to have them in the Raiders corner and in my corner, in my development, and looking forward to utilizing those relationships to grow. And those are two legends you said there, and I'm very honored.
3: Hey, Fernando, you talked recently about needing to be more tranquilo when you were out there on the field, a little more calm. But on that run, when you had the spin move, is that just second nature to you, or is there something you're seeing when you take off and run that way? Because it's just like in the national championship game.
13: Yeah. You prepare all week, and something that I've learned from coaches and other quarterbacks in a room, that you prepare all week, you put in the countless hours of film, self-study, and all the external other preparation aspects that come with it, and you let your instincts take over in the game. Evidently, you're still very process oriented, and you know, I write tranquilo on my wristband for a reminder, and the reminders of how to go through your process. But when there's a great player, I believe it was CJ West, who actually was another Indiana guy, you know, staring down at you in the barrel, you got to make something happen, and so that's totally instinctual.
6: Fernando, I was wondering, how would you kind of self-evaluate your play throughout training camp from the beginning to end?
13: I think that'd be a better question for, say, maybe the coaches. However, I believe that I've grown through training camp. There's been highs and there's been lows, but I believe that from the first day of training camp to now, I've exponentially been a better quarterback. Although it might not seem like it on paper, because maybe not some from the outside expectation, just because, you know, there's been so many, I've been blessed with so many great experiences in the past year. But, you know, I believe that I'm very grateful for the highs and lows of training camp, and I believe I'm growing a lot as a player because of the great coaches, great teammates, and great organization I'm a part of.
4: Kirk got some game action again after not playing in the Texans game. What do you see from him and how he's able to operate this offense?
13: Kirk looks great. He looks ruthlessly efficient. And with that, he's able to drive the ball down the field. I believe he had two drives with two scores. And that's something that I want to model, and I want to put the ball in the end zone or help our team put it through the uprights.
17: Let's wrap it up with Sam.
18: Fernando, unrelated to anything tonight, but Bishop Gorman, the local powerhouse, going down to Miami this weekend to play Christopher Columbus. Just wondering, what did your experiences at Columbus mean to you, and how did your time there shape you on and off the field?
13: My time at Christopher Columbus really helped me forge into a man, into a young man, and those experiences are some that have made me the man who I am today, and I'm forever in debt to Columbus, and look forward to seeing them take on Bishop Gorman. There's a little bit of ties now that I'm a Las Vegas resident, and I also went to Christopher Columbus. I'll be rooting for a good game, and keep it between us, but I'm a root for Columbus. But I hope it's a great game.
17: Thanks, guys. Thanks for having us.
13: Thank you, guys. God bless.
19: Hey, did you see that game last weekend? It was crazy.
20: Actually, we were there.
19: Wait, like in person? How'd you swing that?
20: 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And with how low the airfare was, buying tickets to the game was a no-brainer.
19: 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I'm going to Allegiant.com right now.
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24: Hey, welcome to another training camp edition of Upon Further Review, brought to you by Coors Light. I'm your host, Paul Gutierrez. And I'm joined now by Raiders offensive lineman Caleb Rogers. And Caleb, you were just looking at your bio here, and you weren't too flattering about what it says, or it wasn't too flattering about you. I mean, what's your knee-jerk when you're looking at your bio?
25: It's funny because it's too flattering.
24: It's too flattering?
25: Yeah, it's lying about my past. If you want to look into that, you can. But, I mean, it's just kind of boosting my stats in a absurd way.
24: How so?
25: I mean, just humbly, in my junior year at Texas Tech in 2022, I did not play good football.
24: Okay.
25: And that was one of the best things that ever happened to me because it humbled me the way it did.
24: Okay.
25: It just truly changed who I was as a person and really changed my perspective on football, my perspective on life, and just – I mean, it was what needed to happen.
24: Yeah.
25: And this is not a reflection of that at all. So, I mean – and it's something I talk about a lot.
24: Yeah.
25: You know, so it's not like an issue. But, yeah, I mean, I just thought it was funny.
24: So here's the thing, though, about this podcast and when guys come in. I know you guys are really busy here in the middle. We're the dog days of training camp and getting ready to finish out the preseason schedule with the 49ers coming up. I also teach a sports journalism class at my alma mater at UNLV.
25: Okay.
24: And today was day number one. But we're going to get into interviewing here pretty soon.
25: Okay.
24: And I want to know if your daughter can come in and teach these students how to ask the poignant questions, because she went straight to it, Caleb.
25: She sure did.
24: How did you get your job, Daddy?
25: She got after me. Yeah. You know, it's funny because she's so young.
24: Yeah.
25: She's not entirely understanding of how big my job is or how rare my job is.
24: Yeah.
25: And so, you know, how it all works, like they picked me, like it's kind of a do or die situation. Some people are on the team and they're not. And so, it was a funny question because, you know, I am always going to do a great job about teaching her about our foundation, which is God. And so that's kind of what I leaned into. But yeah, no, I mean, she was back there watching and this was her first time seeing me get interviewed. And so even that was kind of like a weird concept to her. So, of course, she's just like me and just wants to ask, a question and get involved. And so she did. And, yeah, she kind of stumped me. Like, if you watch the whole interview, I kind of, you know, I'm all right in the media. You know, I can talk pretty well. But that one, I was like, I don't know. God told them to pick me.
24: But then she followed up with the why.
25: Yeah.
24: And that's one of the big things in journalism, right? Why?
25: Absolutely. Yeah, no, she did a great job.
24: And, how old is she?
25: She's six.
24: She's 6 years old.
25: And so just as we continue, you know, going into our second year here, she's in the first grade. So this is her second year in school.
24: Okay.
25: Just watching her growth. And, I mean, I'm hoping and praying that, you know, it'll continue to be like maybe a fun tradition as she gets older. Like, where she'll maybe get to ask me a question every year in fall camp. And we'll watch those questions develop, you know, maybe as I develop as a player.
24: That's awesome. And like they say, long days, short years.
25: Yeah.
24: Because – and it can be applied to anything, your career, raising children, whatever. I remember when my kids used to come with me to Raiders training camp in Napa. I've covered this team since 2005, since my son was one.
25: Okay.
24: And he's now a senior at UNLV.
25: Mm-hmm.
24: We just dropped my daughter off, you know, little sad shout out there to my daughter, at college at San Diego State. Mm-hmm. She's a freshman there. But, yeah, it goes so quick. And when you share these experiences with them, it just makes it all the more fulfilling.
25: Absolutely.
24: So when you have your family here for training camp and you do all that, how does that affect you
0: going in there? And how would you describe what training camp number two has been for you since the Raiders drafted you? Because it's a new regime, a change, new offensive line coach. I guess it's a big-ended question there. But how would you describe how this camp has gone for you thus far?
25: You know, so being a big-ended question, I'm going to try and give you a big open answer.
0: By all means.
25: But last year was an incredible experience for me. You know, there was a lot of outside noise, outside voices. This is how it should be going for you. This is what should be happening for you. And personally, it happened exactly how it needed to happen. You know, with my family, the way our family was coming together and growing, creating stability in Vegas, just the way I was coming back to myself, the way I was coming back to the Lord. And so throughout the season, the way it was just able to climb, and every single week it was like one step closer to playing, like one step closer. Like there was even a point where I walked on the field and then it was, oh, never mind. And that there was so many times people were like, this is wrong. But it was so great for me because every single time I was just able to have the perspective of I'm just a step closer. Like this is like I'm here. I'm exactly where I need to be. And so just carrying that into now. Mm-hmm. And that not being a you know, something that makes me lackadaisical or something that makes me feel like I've arrived, because I am here,
0: right.
25: Because every day I know I'm still going to row. You know, I'm still going to show up. I'm still going to do everything I can to get this boat moving forward. And, you know, I'm not the designer or creator of the river and where it's going to go. I don't know if I've got raging waves coming up or a calm stream, but I know I'm going to row.
0: Okay.
25: And so that's just what my mentality is. You know, I do everything I can, as much as I can every single day based on what I need.
0: Yeah.
25: You know, not looking at others, not looking at what he's doing or what he's doing. You know, learning from others, taking a small piece from him. I don't want anything from him because you know, that's just not how I go about things. And maybe I like that, but I'm going to tweak it a little bit and take that for myself. And
0: right. So
25: just putting that together going into my second year. Something I said in my last interview was, you know, the standard of play has really been raised here.
0: Okay.
25: And so raising my standard of play, you know, every single time, and even not even allowing, you know, small things to pass me by. When a coach might say that's all right, but still, like, that might not meet my expectation.
0: Gotcha.
25: And so just continuing to show up every single day based on what my expectation is for myself and where I want to be. But at the end of the day, being grounded in knowing the fact that I am here, you know, and I'm blessed to be here. And, you know, God willing, I want to play for a long time, but I've already started 5 games in the NFL. And so if that's all that God has for me, I can hang my hat on that. But God willing, that's not. And we've right. got a lot more starts to have. So
0: you came out of college having started 55 straight games to last year appearing in 6. How tough was that mentally? How easy was that to compartmentalize that and just realize this is just another step in my journey? This is another bend in the river, so to speak, that you're on.
25: You know, again, like in college – something that I realized last year was I wasn't even playing, and that's the funny thing about this, I wasn't even playing the dominant football I wanted to play in college until I was really into my 4th year.
0: Okay.
25: And so coming to this next level, you know, I was not obsessed about the need to be dominant right now.
0: Gotcha.
25: Now, there is a desire to, based on the work that I put in, and who I am and my competitiveness and, you know, just like my internal drive. But it comes from work, you know, like it just you got to chip away. You got to chip just a little bit at a time. And so, I mean, yeah, it's a transition to not necessarily be a starter, but it's also always been the need to play a role.
0: Gotcha.
25: You know, whatever that is. However, like doing your best to get the team better, you're doing your best to get the team prepared. We had some great vets last year. We have some great vets this year. And so, you know, just leaning on them, learning from them, you know, what the league is like. And again, like there was just, it got put together just one week after another. And that's why by the end of the season, I was playing the best football I was playing that year. And now I think I'm playing even better football, which should be put together to even higher standard. I mean, I'm trying to raise that standard every single day.
0: For yourself.
25: Yes, absolutely.
0: Yeah. And you're also involved in one of the, if not the highest profile camp battle, position battles for a starter with Jackson Powers Johnson at right guard. How would you describe how that battle is? When the quarterbacks are in here, and it's interesting talking to Fernando, he says, look, we're in competition, but we're not competing against each other. Mm-hmm. We're competing with each other.
25: Mm-hmm.
0: How does that translate on the offensive line, especially with JPJ?
25: So, again, so we just use that to raise our standard of play. Mm-hmm. and, you know, just going back and forth and back and forth, you know, not comparing each other, but improving each other, you know, taking bits and pieces from each other. We have, that's one thing about offensive line is the technique that is being asked is going to be similar, but we can take small pieces of our game from each other, you know, communicate with each other about what needs to be given, what needs to be done, how to help each other, how to play with the guys next to us with DJ and with Tyler, what they need, what they like out of each of us. And, I mean, that's just a part of us having to show up. That's just a part of the job, you know, raising the standard of play. That was the same thing I was doing last year. You know, I might not have been in the, like this, some type of high profile battle or whatever, but every single day, my job was to raise my standard of play. So they had to raise their standard of play and continue to get better so they could be on the field. And so that I could eventually either share the field with them or be on the field myself, you know, whatever that means. And so it's a great spirited competition within the room, but it's all just about us. You know, it's not about I want to start or him. You know, it's about us. It's about we. And so that's our job. That's any team's job. You know, anybody is meant to come in and not take something from somebody else, but raise a standard of play, and either they meet that standard or they don't.
0: Gotcha.
25: And so our job is to meet that standard every single day.
0: Is there too much made of, when you're talking about offensive line and schemes, too much made of a power scheme versus a zone scheme, or is that just the natural evolution of football now?
25: I mean, it's a copycat league.
0: Yeah.
25: Like every single week, you know, there's going to be small tweaks because you're going to try and target and like look at the big things that they've lost to and that we're going to possibly, you know, throw into our scheme. But, you know, we're going to do what's best to win. And a lot of that is being built around the players that you have on the team.
0: Your own skill sets.
25: Yes, and who's who in the zoo. You know, sometimes it's not about X's and O's, it's about Jimmy's and Joe's.
0: Okay.
25: And, you know, the one thing that one of our coaches said is like every single play, somebody is going to have the burden and it's their job to pass that around.
0: Yeah.
25: And they do an incredible job of doing that. You know, sometimes Colton's got to make it happen.
0: Mm-hmm.
25: And sometimes it's Tyler. Sometimes it's Spencer. Sometimes it's me. Sometimes it's Jackson. Sometimes it's DJ. Sometimes it's the quarterback. Like, and it's just they do a great job of handing that around. And again, allowing us to all be accountable to each other, allowing us to all have the chance to communicate and to understand what's needed, what's best for us. And so, you know, something that this group is like something amazing about this group is the Jimmys and Joes are awesome. You know, we have a great group on this team that is a very, very smart group that can take the X's and O's part from the coaches, whatever it is, whatever week, and we can hit it running. So I think this is going to be a real exciting football team to watch.
0: How does Rick Dennison then elevate those X's and O's for you guys, for the Jimmys and Joes?
25: He's awesome. I think all of the coaches in our room are awesome because of the way that they play off of each other. You know, Rick is very good on that's not saying Rick sounds like Rico. You know, like –
0: not suave, but Rico.
25: You know, like narrowing our vision. You know, I can't do everything for DJ. My job's not to make the point. That's Tyler's job. Okay. You know, my job is to do what Tyler tells me to do.
0: Gotcha.
25: But my job's to do it well. And so, you know, that's something that Rico does a great job of is not over-explaining, not doing too much or cluttering our brain, giving us, you know, paralysis by analysis, but allowing us to go play free. And then we have that aspect, too, where we can really dig into the details. And we can do that with Rico. We can do that with Mario. We can do that with Ben. And same thing with Pete. You know, all four of them we can go to as a resource and not as a crutch. And so it's awesome just to be able to use them, use their knowledge. They'll have an understanding that we're all different and we can all play differently based on who we are. And they lean into that with us. So it's been amazing being around all four of them and working with all four of them and the way that they've just, you know, shrunk our vision, but it's allowed us to go forward.
0: What do you prefer more, the pancake block or spring in a running back so they're taking
25: off? Let's go score.
0: Yeah?
25: Let's go score. Meet me in the end zone. Yeah. I mean, like, pancakes are cool. I mean, there's just no stats.
0: Okay.
25: The best feeling as an offensive lineman –
0: yeah.
25: is when we score.
0: Okay.
25: And so, you know, like my first start last year against LA, I wasn't on the field when they scored.
0: Right.
25: But when I played against Denver and Geno threw that cross in the, I think it was from probably the 34-yard line to Brock and we scored, I'm going to remember that.
0: Yeah.
25: And it's just a great feeling, you know, it's great to score, it's great to spring somebody loose, it's great to do our job to let them go do their job.
0: Because
25: we set the tone, we set the standard, and we make things go. And so, you know, that's our job. And when we're doing it well, it's fun.
0: So you also got a little few bragging rights then. I'm noticing your Texas Tech ring there. You beat Arizona when a couple of Arizona rookies are on the team now in the secondary, and Stukes and Dalton Johnson. You also beat the number one overall draft pick 2 years prior when he was still at Cal. What do you remember about beating him in the Independence Bowl? Fernando was only 22 of 33, 281 yards, one touchdown, three picks. What do you remember about that game?
25: You know, it's funny because someone else asked me about that question in the interview where Callie asked me a question, and because this is true, I'm not a quarterback analyst. He's a nice guy. He's a great guy. You know, there's all these interviews and stuff, but his priority is not to be liked. You know, he's not here and, like just hoping like everyone wants to like him because he's the first overall. He wants to be trusted and respected.
0: Right.
25: And that's something that just pops out at you and that you notice very quickly based on his intentions and the way that he carries himself and the way that he works. And so I'm sure it was that way at Cal. You know, however that went is whatever. That was a fun game.
0: Mm-hmm.
25: But, I mean, it's incredible to be around him now and just see the way that he carries himself.
0: So you're not walking around showing him your Independence ring?
25: No. I don't even think about it.
0: Caleb, thanks for stopping by. I know you're busy during training camp, and you got to get ready for the 49ers.
25: I appreciate you.
0: All right, that'll do it for this week's episode. If you want to stay up to date on all things Raiders, you can always check out our stuff on the Raiders official YouTube page or log in to Raiders.com.
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10: Clint, do you have any updates on Aston Gentile and the severity of his injury?
11: Yeah, I'm not going to get into the injuries. He's on the mend.
10: Is there any talk or conversation about starting the season on IR for Aston?
11: Not going to talk about injuries. He's on the mend.
26: There was a point after he went down, you guys kind of all took a knee and took a moment. What initiated that and who kind of led that? It looked like it was a prayer.
11: Yeah, said a prayer, power of prayer.
10: Like answered that you get.
11: Yeah. Well, he always answers in his time.
27: Clint, if we could go to the battle with JPJ and Caleb, have you seen any separation? Do you think is it tied in your mind? Where is that battle right now?
11: Yeah, it continues. You know, this game will be really important for that battle. I know both those guys are going to play this year. We're counting on both of them as well as a lot of other guys. So. This competition has only made them better and our team better.
28: Are you looking at the best way to play a rookie quarterback? How much is not only his preparation, where he is, but also the offense itself?
11: Could you say that one more time?
28: How ready is the offense to support him, I guess? How much does that factor into your decision when to go with a rookie quarterback?
11: Oh, shoot. It doesn't matter. We all got to get ready. You know, whoever's playing quarterback for us, you know, it's a team thing. It's not the QB playing well and everyone else is not, or the other way around. You know, the offense will play well when everybody's contributing.
26: We saw Mikey a lot of work with the ones these past couple days. What do you think of the depth in that running back room in general, and how has Mike kind of stepped up these last couple days?
11: Yeah, I think he's had a good camp, you know, and we have to go see him play really good football on Thursday. But like you said, we got a lot of other guys that have to step up. Dylan, we got Hemby, we got Dari. Omar's doing a great job coaching those guys and getting them ready.
27: You were very vocal about, I don't know if you'd use the word displeasure, but we're not happy with your wide receivers' performance in Texas. I'm just curious, where do you think that group is right now, Clint, at this stage in camp?
11: Yeah, well, I think any position, you know, it's when you go out and you have trouble with your assignments, I'm going to have an opinion about it. And not just them. You know, we've had plenty of other guys that, that got to step up. A lot of young guys, and then guys that we're counting on in that receiver room. I think it's just like the guard position, that those guys continue to make each other better. It's competitive, and we know that all those guys are going to play.
1: Where's Mike Washington made the most progress since you've had him in that short time he's been with the Raiders?
11: Well, I would say that he has done a phenomenal job of, you know, growing up really fast. I think he got here, we drafted him, you come to the NFL, there's a lot on your plate, and then we throw all these new protections at you, these new fronts and blitzes and routes, and I think that he's a guy that understands that we are counting on him, and he needs to get up to speed quickly, and he's been mature about that, and he's going to keep working.
3: What is your approach for preseason game number 3? It used to be the dress rehearsal, but how do you approach this one?
11: We'll see Thursday. You know, I don't want to talk about who's playing, who's not playing, but we're going to get we'll see Thursday.
4: Brock Bowers seems like, you know, a star that hasn't dimmed at all this training camp. Is that like a really good sign for you going into the season?
11: Brock's had a really good camp, and he's got to keep ascending, you know, on the way to Miami in this first quarter of the season. And he's going to play well, and we need the rest of his teammates to play really well around him.
4: Have you seen him stepping up as a leader, maturing kind of in that role?
11: It's my first year with Brock. You know, everybody leads in their own way. He leads with production.
5: Clint, what was the reason behind, like, the last 2 days, starting practice inside and going back outside?
11: Just my call.
6: Have you come to a decision on starting quarterback, or do you want to keep that competition going into the last game?
11: Yes, the second part.
12: You talked about the wide receivers. Did you feel like they responded well this week after you kind of talked about it publicly?
11: I think they've had a good camp. They had a rough day, and I think they've had a good camp overall.
27: Malcolm Kuntz is a guy that make a lot of money now. He's a veteran. What do you need to see from him to really step up and be that guy?
11: Yeah, well, we need Malcolm, like all the other guys, to produce, you know, to lead in his way. We know that he's got a great skill set rushing the passer, and, you know, we're counting on him on all three downs.
4: It's known that this DB group is very young. Have you seen a lot of growth from them from the start of offseason to now?
11: I have, and, you know, kudos to Joe Woods. Joe Woods is a coach a lot of football. He's a guy that really works hard and prepares his guys for practice. Really excited to have him, you know, leading that young room.
12: Back end of that, what do you believe Trayton Stooks has done to be able to earn more reps throughout, you know, camp, especially late in these last weeks or so?
11: He's around the ball a lot.
14: Coach, it's your first time as an NFL head coach. You've had a player being carted off the field in the middle of the game, and then obviously whatever the injury is with Ashton the other day. How have you been able to navigate it, and is it a bit different versus your roles in the past on a coaching staff?
11: That's part of the NFL. That's part of football. You know, you coach or play long enough, and those things happen. They're unfortunate, but that's the attrition of a season.
6: You're coaching against your brother Clay this week. What was it like going through the head coaching interview process with him this offseason?
11: You know, that's kind of a blur. It feels like so long ago. That process was so easy for me because I didn't have to think about it because we were playing games. So we were game planning in the playoffs.
27: You've been on teams with a bunch of veterans. You've been, and this is going to be an extremely young team. Is that exciting for you just to have so much youth? I mean, there's going to be youth mistakes, but to have that much promise?
11: Yeah, it is. It is. I know Spy did a great job with the draft. You know, we got some young, hungry guys that are going to help us play this whole season and beyond. It's always fun to coach all ages, but especially to have an imprint on a young man and help him grow. You know, that's what's fun about coaching.
6: Just going back to Clay, you have similar backgrounds, but how are you guys different as coaches, and what makes him effective?
11: Yeah, my brother is the smartest guy in the family, and I'm not kidding. He's brilliant, works really hard. I love him, and not going to love him on Thursday night.
15: Getting Dylan in the end zone, same thing with DeRay. What does that tell you about the depth in the running back position, where a lot is talk about Ashton and Mike, but these guys showed their worth too on the weekend?
11: Yeah, it takes a whole room for the whole season, and those guys have to contribute a ton on special teams. So just really pleased with, you know, Coach Joe D and Tim and Marquise and how they develop them on that side of the ball, because when you're not in that early role, then you have to make sure you're contributing on fourth down, and they do.
12: Obviously, a lot of extended special teams work this week. Was that in response to the penalties last week?
11: We got into our in-season schedule, so that's kind of how it's going to be.
13: How have you seen Patrick Johnson develop so far this preseason?
11: Yeah, he's getting turnovers, getting strip sacks, can play multiple positions. I think he's a mature guy that had a really good game last week.
16: Clint, are you at least optimistic that Jenty may have avoided something that could have been serious? Or without getting – I know you don't want to get into detail about the specifics of the injury, but at least optimistic that it's not something that's, like, major?
11: Yeah, well, again, like Ashton got hurt in practice and the whole team took a knee. You know, I think that says a lot about him being on the mend and us counting on him. So really excited to get him back. And, you know, I'm a huge believer in the power of prayer.
4: We spoke to Ian Thomas yesterday, and, you know, he said that he really takes special teams serious, and if you guys need him on special teams, that he'll flourish there.
11: Who is that? What?
4: Ian Thomas.
11: Ian, go ahead.
4: How does it feel to have such a guy like that who is just going to do whatever's asked of him?
11: Yeah, Ian's a guy we're counting on this year. Counting on him on offense, we're counting on him on special teams. He's played a lot of football in this league. So he's going to have a role on this team, and he's had a solid camp, as has Albert, you know, as has 41 that's come in here. There's been a lot of competition, and, you know, they've all made each other better.
10: How would you assess Fernando's first training camp in the NFL?
11: Well, I'd say it's his first one. It's you know, baptism by fire every day at all positions, especially a rookie quarterback. So I see an improving player that we just got to keep being hard on and get him better.
17: Good. Thanks, Coach.
11: Thanks.
10: Thank you.
27: Coach, you've been doing this a long time, and the amount of time that Clint gives you guys for special teams is something I've not seen this much. What does that tell you as a coordinator to be with a head coach that takes your side of the ball so intently serious?
18: Yeah, I mean, it's really started since he's been here. You know, he got it from his dad. His dad was the same way. There's a reason that I came here, I can tell you that much. And you know, I've known the family for a long time. Gary was exactly the same way. And, you know, Coop has been the same way, too. So he supports it. He knows it's a complimentary football all the way across the board. And he knows that for us to be where we need to get to, we've got to be good on teams. And that's, you know, exactly what you want to be when you're at a place like this.
19: What have you seen and your thoughts on Malik Benson in the return game in practice?
18: Good in practice. You know, unfortunately, we just haven't got any reps for him in the game. You know, it just hasn't worked out that way with his play time. And then, you know, we didn't get many in the first game. And then we got some this one, but he was down. So it was just one of those deals. So my goal is to make practice harder than the games. You guys watched it the last couple of days, and I think that's, you know, been pretty evident. They've been running and they've been rolling. So if we can make it like that, I think it'll help him. And he's done a great job so far.
20: How important do you believe it's been over the last couple of days to really just kind of like hone in on the fundamental technique on things versus just, you know, just going out there and doing it?
18: Yeah, I think that's true, but I also think that's every day. Like, I try to do it every day. I know we had some penalties last week, and nobody's sicker than me. The two that I'm mainly sick about for the first 2 weeks, you know, the Conse penalty where we get a landing zone violation, that should never happen, and then the penalty on DeCam, you know, where you run out of bounds. He's been drilled that every time, and again, that cost us – you know, going from starting at the 5 to the 20. You know, people say hidden yardage in the kicking game. That ain't hidden yardage. That's 15 yards that we should have had back there. So those are the ones that I'm upset about. But the holding calls, I look at them as teachable moments. Like, and you need to get that stuff on tape now so it doesn't happen during a regular season. And that's how we're approaching it right now.
28: League-wide, there's been a massive drop-off in big field goals and punts. Why do you think that is? And do you think from an entertainment standpoint you'd like to see more of that?
18: I mean, I like to fake it every time, dude. No, I'm just kidding. You know, I don't know, to be honest with you. I can't say. You know, I just know that with those plays, there's always a negative side of things, too. You know, everybody sees it when it works, and it's a great play and all that stuff. But when it doesn't work, it's a negative part of the game that usually you can't recover from. So I'm sure that's part of it. But, you know, we'll just see where we're at in that part of the game and go from there.
4: What can you say from Conse from the beginning of this offseason to now, you know, entering his third preseason game?
18: Yeah, I think, you know, obviously disappointed after the last game, you know, and really the first one from the standpoint of his game film has not looked the same as his practice film right now. So we got to match those two up, and that's going to happen with younger guys. I mean, it's happened throughout my career with a lot of younger guys. So you got to try to get that corrected as fast as you can. But still think he's a talent and still think he's going to have a chance to be a kicker down the road in this league.
16: How much do you think his struggles in-game are more a mental thing than anything else?
18: I don't know mental is the right word. I just think, you know, I mean, when that happens as a field goal kicker, everybody sees it. You don't see the guy missing a block that's a tackle. And, you know, so it's a little bit different there. The it's the same, but it's different, right? Because everybody can see it. So I don't think it's any different than any other rookie, to be honest with you. But, you know, he's working on it. He had a great practice yesterday, and hopefully we can continue to go from there.
0: You talked about the penalties earlier. How do you coach penalties out of a player?
18: You just have to – I mean, he asked about fundamentals, and that's how you do it. You know, you got to get it in the fundamentally sound order. You have to look at everyone individually, see – you know, sometimes the referees were here. We had a discussion about one of them, and, you know, I was vehemently said that I didn't think it was a penalty. So that's one of the ones that you kind of have to go through, and believe it or not, there's sometimes they agree with you. Probably not during a regular season, but preseason they do. So we'll just have to work through those things. But I think you have to look at them individually and then coach them out as far as all your fundamentals go.
27: Matt Gay has been very consistent this camp. Look, and like your thoughts on where he is.
18: Yeah, I mean, you know, I think Matt is right now in a really, really good space. I think we're in a good space from an operations standpoint. If you remember when I first came here, that's what I said, needs to get as high level as you can get it. So he's as high level as he can be. You know, he's had a great camp. You know, I know we've had a great kicker here. Daniel's a great kicker. He got signed at New Orleans, and I'm glad for him. But sometimes that moves on, and you got to go from there. And we're supporting Matt, and everybody's 0-0 right now, including him. So we'll see how the season goes for sure.
15: Nikhil Cole's gotten a lot of work in the preseason games, 10 punts so far. What have you seen from him that you look and see? It's like, hey, man, this is an all-pro guy that can definitely be out there every
18: – Yeah, I mean, he's a G, man. I mean, he's what you're looking for. He's how they're supposed to look. He's an unbelievable worker. He's so tight on his craft. Like, he wants to be the best, and you can see that every single day. I mean, the guy punts more than anybody I've ever seen. I mean, as far as practice goes, it's unbelievable the amount of punts he gets in. But he's a great worker, great punter, and I think he's going to be really good.
0: Last one, guys. The long snapper competition, what have you seen from those guys? What is the difference maybe between Tyler and Alex as players?
18: I don't know if there's a difference yet. I mean, this is going down to the wire. We'll have to see. You know, the problem with preseason is you don't get a lot of protection looks. You know, everybody runs returns, and it's pretty simple. That's why we've tried to really ramp it up in practice as much as we can. But both those guys have done a great job of competing, and, you know, we'll know about the 53 here pretty soon, and we'll go from there.
2: Thanks, Coach.
18: All right, thank y'all.
15: Appreciate it.
28: Talking points is, can he adjust to correct snaps behind center? How's he come along in that regard?
7: Under center, he's perfect. I've had no issues the whole time. You know, he's been detail-oriented in the huddle, detail-oriented, taking command of every play that he gets. I see that he's ready for anything the coaches ask of him.
20: How much more have you been at ease just this preseason and just throughout training camp, kind of making the switch back from center to guard, kind of your more natural position?
7: Yeah, so when I first came into the NFL, they always said the more you can do. So at the end of the day, if they ask me to play center, they ask me to play guard, I'm going to do whatever they ask. It's always good to get reps. We got great guys on each side of us when I'm playing center, and then at guard, whoever's in, whether it's Tyler, Trey, Will, all of them have been great leading the O-line.
27: Rick Dennison is widely respected among as one of the best offensive line coaches in the NFL. What's it been like to learn from him?
7: Great question. I think he's awesome. He's a great coach. You know, they brought in a whole crew of guys. They brought in Mario. They brought in Pete, Ben, and they have Rico. And you can tell that they know what they're looking for, the coaching points. You know, they've done it before, whether it's scheme or technique. They're really on it. And it's been a breath of fresh air getting that, and excited to work with them.
6: You brought up Trey as a guy who's, you know, getting used to center, as a guy who's also has positional versatility. Are you able to help him at all as he kind of moves around positions as he starts his career?
7: Yeah, you know, I think everybody helps each other. So even today, there's been a couple times where we're, you know, get done with the play and we get back in the huddle, and we just before we get back in the huddle or right when we get back in the huddle, just going through and be like, hey, what'd you see? What happened? Or like, you know, the tackles being like, hey, it's 3rd and 7 or 2nd and 9. And, you know, other guards or everybody else talking, hey, Nichols in the game or Bases in the game. And so I think everybody's done a good job, you know, helping out one another, make sure that we're on the same page.
0: How have you felt about just the communication aspect and the way that you guys have come together and learned the new guys, the new terminology, all those different things?
7: Yeah, I mean, I think, you know, right now we're working on being the most conditioned, the most connected, and most disciplined. And I think every day we're striving towards that. And, you know, each practice that we get, we got to keep on taking advantage of the reps, the communication, and seeing all the different fronts. And so far, you know, doing well, but, you know, we can keep doing better.
0: How much different is what's asked of you as a player in this offense compared to what was asked of you in the previous offense? And maybe how does it fit you a little better?
7: Yeah. Great question. I think for the most part, I try not to focus on what was going on in previous years. I try to focus on what the coaches are asking me today. You know, if they say, hey, get your hat in this place, you know, I'm going to strive to do that. If they say, hey, stay lower, I'm going to do that. You know, so I try to just focus on what

0: and what happened. But anybody, you know, if I see them, you know, I like to go up and make sure that they're doing all right, not just physically, but mentally. You know, always checking in on our teammates, because that's what they are, whether they're playing or they're not. So.
1: Who led the prayer? We kind of heard someone saying a prayer. We just didn't know who it was. Who kind of led the prayer for you guys?
0: That's not a question for me. I wouldn't know.
2: That's good.
3: Thank you.
4: Brandon, rookie. So talk about your first camp. What's your thoughts on it? How far do you think you came? What are you happy with?
2: Yeah, I think I came very far. I mean, being a seventh round pick, you know, getting here, getting in with Max Crosby, Adam Butler, learning from all those guys has been great, and I think I've grown a lot as a player.
5: What was your goal to come in and show that you could do?
2: I just wanted to come in and show I could be versatile and help this team out, and I think I've showed that. So,
5: do you feel at this point like you've had the opportunities to make your case to be on the team?
2: Oh, yeah, I think I've had some good opportunities to make that case.
3: How do you feel you've grown since rookie minicamp to this point?
2: I mean, I just grown a lot being around, like coming from college, being in the NFL. Being in a professional environment is just a lot of different ways to grow, just on the field and off the field.
6: The 53-man roster is coming up. In the rookie room, is there a lot of pressure with you guys, or does everyone seem kind of calm?
2: We just control what we control and just go out there day by day and play our best.
1: There's been some of the guys in the locker room, some of the OGs that really helped you along the way, whether it's just like on the field or adjusted to the NFL.
2: Yeah, Max Crosby, Adam Butler, JJ. I mean, all the guys in the room, they've poured into us a lot and helped us out.
7: What's it been like playing for a defensive coordinator like Rob Leonard, who has so much background in coaching defensive linemen?
2: It was really fun. It could be annoying at times, but it was really fun. But I love Coach Robbie. You know, he's a great guy, has a great scheme, and I love playing for him.
5: How do you like Vegas?
2: I like it a lot.
5: Have you been here before getting drafted?
2: No, I haven't been here before, but it's a nice spot. Yeah.
5: What was it like? I mean, you guys obviously practiced in the morning to try and beat the heat. It was a little warmer today, but how does – practicing in those kind of conditions, having a training camp in those kind of conditions, prepare you for the season?
2: I think it just, I mean, we get up early, we're an early team, and we just get up and get it done, and we'll be ready to go.
5: What do you feel your best asset that you bring to this defense is?
2: I think I'm a really good run stopper, but I can also add in on the pass rush as well. So I think I'm pretty good on both.
8: It's one thing hearing about Max Crosby's work ethic and all the time he puts in and how he really tries to coach up everybody on the line. What has it been like for you experiencing that with him?
2: I mean, it's very inspirational. Like, he's one of the best in the game, and obviously coming in, that's what I want to be. I want to be one of the best in the NFL. So having that in my room and being able to, like, I'm at the hotel, and I'll text him in the morning, like, hey, like, let me ride to practice with you. He's the first one in here. I'm waking up, you know, yawning and stuff, and he's like, let's go. And, you know, so that's just great to have him around and, you know, follow his footsteps.
5: He was a fourth-round pick, right, who obviously became an all-pro. Do you take a look at his journey being a seventh-round pick as maybe something like, hey, there are things here I could take from?
2: Yeah, it just goes to show that, like, it doesn't really matter when you're picked or where you're picked. It's what you do when you get there.
9: How much of a change was it being 4 years in NC State where you're not only a player, you're a student athlete, to now being able to just focus on ball?
2: Oh, man, it's awesome. I mean, I mean, this is my job. I just play football all day. I mean, couldn't ask for anything else.
5: You say that that's just your job. Obviously, you had a huge impact in the community back in Raleigh. Why was that important to you as a college student? Most kids aren't really thinking about that.
2: Yeah, just growing up, I relied on my community a lot to, you know, get me to where I am now. So I just always want to pour back into my community. It just means a lot to me.
5: Thank you.
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4: Obviously a couple blitzes the other night, but for the most part, I mean, extremely vanilla. You didn't have to play your starters last week. Are you pleased with how much you've been able to do and yet how much you've not been had?

0: show.
1: Yeah. I mean, I'm really just thinking about just improving with the guys. You're really over the scheme right now, you know, and not, you know, you can get into your own head, you know, what to show, what not to show. You know, I wanted our play style to improve from game one to game two. And I think we did that. You know, just the focus of what I'm asking these guys to do. Of, you know, Clint talks all the time about our operation, substitution, getting in and out of the huddle, sense of urgency to get line up, safety rotation. You know, like that's really been the focus over all of those things of improving with that.
2: For you, just for these last two games, being in this new role, what has it been like, you know, as a defensive coordinator in a sideline in an in-game situation? How has that adjustment been like for you these last 2 weeks?
1: It's been fun. You learn something every game. Very focused, you know. I mean, everything is, you're just so process oriented within the middle of the game. As soon as the series is done, you know, what problems do we need to fix? Coaches up, let's get on the same page here of, you know, just the same thing. Okay, what do we run on first and 10 that last series? What do we want to do the next series? Very similar to how we would do it as a position coach, but now being the guy that is making sure you get the right information from upstairs to get the right information to the position coaches. And, you know, we talk about, like, a lot as a staff of them understanding the cadence of how the game's going to flow together. So we're in this together. You hear Clint talk about that all the time of, like, you know, Travis, for example, is in charge of the early down run game. So we're talking about early down run. Like, he's the head coach of that area. So what adjustments do we need to make? And him and I are interacting there in third down and red zone and so on and so forth. So the more we continue to gel as a staff, the easier the whole process becomes, because you can't do it yourself.
3: How much does that process slow down from week one to week two?
1: A little bit. I just thought we put our guys in a little bit better position to do what we do. You know, we were, like, you know, very vanilla, you know, early, but, you know, the guys played faster because we ran a lot of calls that our guys are familiar with, without speaking too much on that. Yeah.
2: How have you seen kind of like the young cornerbacks like Jamad, Hezekiah, even Darian Porter going to year two, how have they been growing throughout this training camp?
1: They've grown a lot, you know, the highs and the lows. We're just talking about steady performance, you know, and like any rookie, the emotional highs and lows, like if they complete a pass can't be the end of the world. Let's not make it stack two plays in a row of that, you know, and they've had a lot of production, but, you know, it's the consistency, you know. We talked about that as a defensive unit of, I told him a week ago, you know, we're at practice and we're making plays. They come in bunches. And then when adversity strikes, who's going to step up to respond within the flow of a practice? I'm going to tell them, I can't help you. You know, who's going to rally the troops? They get two first downs in a row and we got to get a stop and get off the field. And it's the same challenge I ask of those guys.
4: Patrick Johnson has come on strong. He's only been here a short time. Yeah. But I'd love your assessment, Robbie, where you think he's at.
1: Very instinctive player, tough. Enjoyed, you know, very smart. I mean, and I think his play speaks for itself.
5: How beneficial was that joint practice with the Texans for this defense, and what were your takeaways from that session?
1: Good. It just tells you where you're at, you know. I thought we made actually a lot of improvement. We ended the 2 minute with two picks to win the game. You know, the ball production, you can't improve at everything at the same time, right? So you can only emphasize so much, you know. And so ball production has been there up at the top. You know, there's other things to fix as you go along the way, but there's a progression to it. You can't walk into a meeting and, you know, got to get better third down, stop the run, do this. You know, you just chip away at one thing at a time has really been the focus. And I've been trying to be consistent about what the focus is for today. So today is third down, and that's what we're focused on today. So our operation and things like those.
4: Trayden Stukes has really blossomed, and I'm not calling him a finished product,
1: yeah,
4: blossomed since he's got here under you guys' tutelage. Would you talk about all the various things he's been able to do?
1: Yeah, he's been consistent. I'm pushing him to my job's to push him outside of his comfort zone and challenge him in every way possible. You know, safeties are a big part of this defense. And he's done a great job with that. I'm just not going to stop pushing him. And he's done a very good job. I think he played a lot faster last game. And I think, again, the instincts are self-explanatory.
5: You just talked about a specific area of focus. I think last week Clint brought up that run defense was an area focus.
1: Yeah.
5: He thought in the Texans game that the team took a step forward in that area. Do you feel kind of the same way? And is there some stuff that you still need to improve on there?
1: And the two explosive plays on the first series stick out in your mind glaringly. So it's like, you know, as a coach, it's never good enough, you know? So, I mean, we misfit and there's always something to improve. But, yeah, I mean, stacking plays, that was great to see. I mean, like I said, like you guys asked, the games and the joint practices are just a reflection of what you really are and what the guys really know, you know? So, you know, I was happy with improvement.
0: The young DBs you mentioned, helping them kind of get over a play that doesn't go their way with their first time in the preseason. I'm sure every play seems like a bigger magnitude because it's their first time playing in the NFL. How have they responded to the coaching from you guys to make sure that they learn from the last play, but they don't dwell on it and continue to move forward?
1: Yeah, they've responded really well. I think that's a collective effort from their teammates, from the position coach. You know, feeling the love and support as if anybody, any human being isn't having success at something of uplifting them within those moments. And I think it's been really good. That starts with your culture. You know, it reflects of when a teammate's down, how do you react? Is he sitting there by himself? And genuine care and love for that person based on how they're working. And it's been fun to see. I certainly don't feel alone doing that and picking up these guys.
6: Coach, obviously you're focused on the defensive side of things, but from your vantage point, did you see what happened with Ashton yesterday?
1: Yeah, I can't comment on any of that.
7: Competition has been stressed so much under Clint. As we go into the last week of training camp, do you have a good idea where your ones and twos are, or is this last week of training camp going to be critical?
1: Not as much ones and twos, but the players are aware, and we're aware of where the competition is at, regardless of who's starting or who is not. You know, there's some competitive position groups without declaring. And we try to talk like this guy's a starter, this guy. I mean, what until we take the field, that's still never ending. But you know, they're well aware of who's competing, how important special teams is. I guess everything with these guys.
4: Cody and Tommy have both had really good, in your opinion, a lot more value than mine, but in my opinion. For you to watch those two really in your defense blossom, will you talk about their maturation, please?
1: Yeah, the Bergs. We got the Bergs. I mean, Tommy's a killer. He takes it very seriously. He's very focused. I love Tommy for a million reasons I could go on and on. I think Cody's one of the most improved players from just in terms of movement and efficiency from where he was last year. And I think it really stood out in the spring. And I'm just proud. I'm really proud of Cody, of all the work he's put in. It means the world to those guys. Those guys do everything they could possibly do. So just very proud of those guys and want to see them have success as much as they want.
8: All right, two more guys.
6: Coach, if you a Georgia Bulldogs on your side of the ball, what's one quality that those guys bring to the defense?
1: Confidence. Confidence, a little bit of swagger, you know, just true essence of football players. You know, they'll tell you, they'll call you out on BS, or they see things for what it is, see things for what they are.
5: You brought up kind of competition and guys knowing where they stand. Like, what are conversations like with you and Clint going into this final week in terms of roster construction and being like, this guy can help me here, but we want to, you know, bring in guys that can help the entire team, kind of keeping guys on defense compared to, you know, holistic.
1: Very direct and honest. It was the way you just articulated it. Just a normal conversation of talking about the competition and the plus and minuses of different scenarios, and that's pretty much it.
8: All right, guys.
7: Thank you.
1: Yeah. Thank you, guys.
3: The offensive line has been coming together throughout training camp and as you ramp up for just, you know, a couple weeks from the season opener.
9: Yeah, I think making a lot of strides. Not where we want to be. You know, continue to work on operation standpoint things, working together. And I think the thing about offensive line position is just the more reps you get with each other, you know, the better you get. At least the good teams, the better you get. So just continue to strive for that and continue to get better each and every day in practice.
5: Got an extensive chance to work with Fernando during the joint practice. Just what did you take away from his performance in more of a competitive setting?
9: Yeah, I think he's continued to grow and taking command of the huddle, taking command of, you know, communication. And, you know, that's hard to do as a young guy. You know, you're dealing with a lot of new things, a whole new offense. So just seeing the growth and, you know, his command and his operation, it's a good starting point. But I know he's not where he wants to be, but he's been fun to work with.
4: Caleb Rogers likes to find his way over to you. I'm just curious, what is your thoughts, your assessment of his game and the fact that he seems to be, at least watching him interact with you, extremely coachable?
9: Yeah, and that's the thing about Caleb is he's always trying to find, you know, things to improve on, things to work on. You know, if you saw his notebook, you'd see the amount of notes that dude takes. You know, and that's the kind of guys you want in the room. He plays the game the right way, has the right attitude, wants to get better, wants to work hard, and you know, we all need to strive to be like that and have that mentality.
2: I know you and many other players talk about Fernando Mendoza, just the way he soaks up energy. Soaks up a lot of information, is asking a bunch of questions. I was wondering for you in particular, what questions is he asking you, and what kind of dialogue the two of you kind of have?
9: Yeah, I think, you know, from his point of view, working with us is, hey, how can I be better communicator? Whether that's in the huddle, at the line of scrimmage, you know, he's got a lot on his plate. So, you know, cadences and things like that is, you know, how can we be better overall in an operation standpoint? And, you know, you don't want to bicker about too many things. He has a lot on his plate, as the quarterbacks do, but he's handled it very well, and he's only going to continue to get better.
10: What is the improvement from taking snaps directly from behind center?
9: Say that again.
10: Taking snaps directly behind center. What are you seeing as an improvement there?
9: For Fernando? Yeah, I don't know is that something that he didn't do a lot of in college? Yeah, I mean, I haven't noticed a big issue with it. I think it's interesting. You get guys who are always in the shotgun and then now have to go under center. There's sometimes a big learning curve, but you know, he's been working on it. I mean, we have had the whole OTAs, fall camp, so rule number one, that's when the play starts, is that quarterback center exchange, so there can't be any mistakes.
6: What have you learned from Kirk Cousins? And obviously, you know, he's kind of widely known as like the dad of the group. If you have like a favorite dad moment from him.
9: Oh gosh. I don't know, maybe he'd get back to me in a few weeks when I'm back up here. I think just the thing about Kirk is just how much experience he has and his knowledge of the game and experiences in certain situations, his approach, being in whatever year it is for him. You know, it's something that young guys can take away. So he's someone that's always prepared, always has the right mindset, and someone that a lot of guys look up to.
5: You haven't taken that many snaps in the preseason games, but just from being able to observe from the sidelines, how much are you able to help these guys as they come off the field, kind of being like a second coach on the field when you're not playing out there?
9: Yeah, I think, I mean, obviously you don't want to overload them with information. You know, if they have questions or if they ask you if you saw anything, you know, you give your input. But, you know, it's a time for some of the younger guys to go out there and play free. And, you know, sometimes the less there is on the sideline, the better and more free they can go out and play.
4: As a power player with a unique physical skill set, how much do you love the scheme that wants to and wants everyone to know we want to line up and run the football?
9: Yeah, I think you have to earn that right. You know, you can talk about it, but at the end of the day, you got to be about it. You got to, when that ball snapped, you have to prove to the coaches, to the opposing team, that you're able and capable of running the football. So that's what we're striving to do right now, is, you know, get out all the kinks right now and practice. And then, you know, when we line it up on Sundays, that's the team that we want to be.
0: Obviously, there's a lot of competition on the offensive line, and that helps you guys as a unit push together. As you guys are still learning, obviously JPJ didn't participate in the joint practice with the Texans. Other guys being able to step right in. What does that do? How does the competition really help your guys' depth on the O-line in case something does happen down the line?
9: Yeah, great question. I think the more people that you can, you know, just put in and play, because it's a long season, you know, the better the offensive unit's going to be. You know, we need 7, 8, 9 guys that are ready to play at, you know, after one snap. So the more reps we can get with each other, the better off our unit's going to be. And it's just more guys in the room that are pushing each other, the better our room is going to be.
11: What would you say is the overall attitude of that offensive line throughout the first preseason games?
9: Yeah, compete, you know, love competition, strain. That's the biggest thing is, you know, it's at the end of the day, yeah, you can draw up all the X's and O's, but, you know, when you put the tape on, how are other teams watching you and seeing how hard you play? And, you know, that's what we want to be about. Thank you.
4: Thanks,
12: Todd. You have played exceptionally well since you got here. Mm-hmm. Is it the system? Is it just feeling comfortable? Can you just take us through what's your mindset and about your assessment?
13: Yeah, man. You know, so far, you know, since being here, you know, this is what, a whole month now, the coaches, players and stuff, you know, talking to Max, talking to Quitty, talking to Trav and all of them, you know, the preparation that, you know, they've helped me out with so far has been great. It's allowed me to play really free, play fast, just, you know, trusting the play calls that Rob calls and going through with it.
12: Robbie just mentioned you play instinctual, and watching you on film, your lateral vision is exceptionally good. Is that something you had to learn, or is that just a God-given gift you've always had?
13: You know, I always, you know, I always give it to my coaches and stuff that I've had even in the past, even to like right now. You know, it's all about the preparation, you know, understanding what coaches want from you and being able to execute at a high level with them. And, you know, for me, that's pretty much all I've, you know, I've kind of thought through while I've been out there.
3: I know you talked about some of the guys that helped you along the way, but you come in, you know, after everybody has a couple months to get kind of acclimated, get the system. What was that process for you personally of performing on the field, but also kind of cramming everything in the system?
13: Yeah. No, it's been a lot of long nights, a lot of extra studying with coaches. That's why I've kind of, you know, went back. You know, Steve, Trav, and all them, they've been a huge help. You know, anytime I've ever asked for extra time, standing here in the building, you know, till 7, 8 o'clock at night, just trying to, you know, study, go home, study some more, so I can come back the next day and, you know, be prepared. But you know, that's pretty much, you know, what the professional level is, man, is being able to be prepared and being able to actually execute for them. Because if you can't do that, then, you know, it's a quick way to get out of the league.
3: How would you assess kind of your performance, not only on the practice field and the games, the practice, everything that you've had since you've been here this month? How would you assess how you've played?
13: You know, I feel like I've done some really good stuff, but I feel like there's also been a lot of things I need to improve on. But, you know, for me, though, I'm just worried about how can I help out the team get better? Because, you know, I can't execute, you know, my calls to the fullest if, you know, my D tackles aren't doing their thing or the linebackers. So without them, you know, I can't do, you know, what I'm doing right now.
11: What is one part of your game this offseason that you wanted to, you know, improve on, and have you improved on it yet?
13: Yeah, personally, I've, you know, really wanted to get stronger in this past offseason, put a little size on, be able to play the run game a little bit better. You know, and then obviously, you know, coaches here are really helping me out, you know, with the technique and stuff like that to be able to do so.
12: Would you talk about Robbie Leonard, just the man? This team, these veterans very much love him. And what has been your initial thoughts about Robbie?
13: Yeah, man. You know, he's a real quiet guy in the building. You know, he's been great, though. You can tell there's a lot of love from the vets and the people who've been here. You know, obviously, I've only known him for about a month now, but he's been great, man. You know, he has a lot of fire. Once we get on the field, he goes from a, you know, pretty quiet dude to, you know, pretty amped up out there on the field, which is great. You know, you love to see that, especially out of your DC. But yeah, he's been a great guy, though, so far. And, you know, I enjoy playing for him.
5: Not specifically at your position, but you have some crossover with N'Kobe Dean and Rennell Williams for your time with the Eagles.
13: Yeah.
5: Have those guys helped you kind of have familiar faces helped you get accustomed to the Ravens?
13: Yeah, man, it's always great, you know, seeing Rennell, N'Kobe, Tristan, Thomas Booker. You know, we all played in, you know, Philly together. They're all great players and a great coach. So you kind of coming here, being with a new team, it's always nice having some familiar faces and that can also help you out. You know, learning, you know, terminology, even it's from N'Kobe. It's coming from the back end from Tristan, talking to him or something like that. It's always really nice. And Rennell's one heck of a coach. He was like that when we were in Philly. So, you know, me and him had a really good relationship. And so it's just nice having somebody like that here.
3: What do you see your role being on this team? Like, where can you best fit into the defense and how can you help the best?
13: Yeah, look, you know, I'm just here for whatever the coaches ask from me. It's special teams, it's rushing the passer, stopping the run, whatever it is, you know, helping out the young guys. You know, I've had a lot of experience here in the league, you know. But, yeah, for me, it's just whatever the coaches ask from me. It's not really, you know, a particular thing that I'm, you know, saying, hey, this is what I'm here for, because that's not the case at all.
12: You
5: brought up special teams. Rob was talking about the importance of that with his defensive guys as well. What impact do you feel like you can make on those units?
13: Yeah, man, you know, honestly, in my career, I feel like I've had the most experience with special teams throughout my roles. So for me, I take that very personal because I know that can, you know, win you a game and also lose you a game. So for me, it's like if the coach is asking me to play special teams, that's what I'm going to do at the fullest.
12: I mentioned your peripheral vision real quick, but you're also extremely light on your feet. Did you play other sports, martial art, where that most, if you don't think of most linemen as being extremely light on their feet?
13: Yeah, I mean, you're really nice, man. I appreciate that. I played a lot of sports. You know, I was a wrestler. I wrestled for, you know, 7-8 years, being younger, basketball, baseball. I've pretty much done it all, man, even the golf, man. So for me, I just trained to try to be an athlete, man. So I appreciate that. Yeah.
6: All right,
13: appreciate y'all.
12: And you're known as a terrific special teams player and blocker, but your passing skills have really shined this camp. For you to be able to demonstrate that, how excited are you about that becoming even more in fruition in your game?
14: I appreciate the compliment, but it's been good. I've been catching passes for a while, just the opportunity, you know, a lot more opportunity now, and, you know, just taking advantage of it and, you know, seeing if I can run with it.
5: Like playing inside this Clint Kubiak system that seems to feature the tight end quite
14: well. Oh, it's fun. It's fun when you can get three tight ends out there, obviously. And, you know, we try to pick each other up and, you know, encourage guys to keep going so, you know, we can keep three tight ends in the game. And, you know, you can build that trust in us and the offense and the team build the trust in that tight end room. So we've been trying to, you know, make it happen every day so we can keep getting chances.
6: What can you say to that bond between you, Michael Mayer, Bob Powers, and how the three of you have kind of developed throughout the years of working together?
14: Sorry, could you repeat that first part?
6: Michael Mayer, and Brock, you know, how have you guys kind of all bonded and grown together as a unit?
14: It's been dope. I'm obviously blessed to be in that room now. So they've been doing it a lot longer in this, you know, system or in this building than I have. So they've accepted me, and it's been a growing process of us getting to know each other. It's been fun, you know, learning the guys and learning Brock and Mike, and, you know, now it's like to a personal level where, like, they're obviously engaged now. So it's been good to, you know, give them, you know, some of the things I've learned in the past of being married and engaged. So it's more on a personal level now. So we've grown a lot together.
11: Is there anything you've taken, you know, on the field from Brock or Michael?
14: Oh yeah, you learn every day. Those guys are a lot younger than me, and, you know, everyone sees the game in different perspectives. So I'll pick that brain on everything, and they'll pick my brain. So it's obviously, you know, each of us making each other better so we can be trusted by the whole team.
6: With 1 week of preseason left, what's the biggest thing that you think you and your group need to kind of hone in on prior to regular season?
14: Oh, like I said, like keep making plays and having the team trust us. There's not one thing that I can pinpoint, but the more we can do, the better, right? The more we can do to help our team, whether it's in the run game, the pass game, even special teams. So, yeah, it's just getting open and, you know, having the quarterbacks look at us first.
5: You've gotten a good amount of work with Fernando and with the second team. Just what have you seen him grow throughout this training camp and preseason?
14: Oh, like his confidence is through the roof, and I love it. And, you know, the guys are always right behind him, pushing him to go forward, right? And he's a number one overall, so you expect a lot out of him. But it's not easy going into a pro team or pro level and, you know, making a splash right away. So the more we can do, like, to encourage him to do better is, you know, the better for us, right? So, yeah, he's been coming along real good, and everyone loves it. So, like I said, he's an IU guy, and I love that too.
0: Especially in the preseason games, it's their first time stepping on the NFL field playing a regulation game. Any little mistake could maybe deter them or get them down. How have you seen Fernando respond when things might not go his way on the field in a game situation?
14: Well, what I love best, and I don't know if I told him this or not, but on the way to the last game, he was watching a service on his phone. So he's very faith-based, and I'm sure everyone knows that. So, you know, when things go wrong, I'm sure he, you know, falls back on his faith and then get right back on track and go again. This league is, everyone pushes to be perfect, and it's hard to be perfect, right? Like, we practice a lot. Like, this league, like, you practice more than you play. So for him to, you know, get out there and have the encouragement that he has and, you know, the self the self-awareness that he has is really good at a young age. And I'm sure everyone can see it, and he's, you know, pushing himself to do better. Obviously, you never want to be the person that's like, oh, well, I guess I'll have it next time. You know, he want that play back right away. So, yeah.
12: And I noticed this camp, which I haven't seen in the past from you, even the other day, helping a young defensive back, you've been taking a strong leadership role. Is that something the team asked, or is that just something you've grown into naturally?
14: I think, I think I just kind of got a lot more comfortable, you know, and I wish I could have done a lot more in the past. And it kind of sucks that I haven't. But like, as I get comfortable with, you know, moving here, moving state to state and everything from West Coast and making sure the wife and the daughter is good, it's tough. It's a lot. So, you know, just taking advantage, taking it all in and, you know, helping my teammates to get better because everyone's pushing for that one goal. And it's a short time for a lot that we have to get accomplished. So the faster we can get that accomplished and the faster this team can gel and get everything right, you know, the faster we start beating teams.
2: What has been your overall impressions of Kirk Cousins, not only as a player, but as a person?
14: I love Kirk, man. He brings the energy. He's a leader in this team, leader in the QB room, and he's been in this league a while. So, you know, he has everyone on track, and he's the voice of the team. So if you want anything done, you're like, hey, Kirk, what do you think about this? Oh, yeah, I'll make it happen. Or, hey, what do you see me in this play? Oh, you know, it's not only football, but, like, outside of football, everything. Kirk's just he's a great guy.
2: Is like, you know, his prior knowledge to Kubiak's offense, how has that helped, you know, you and the rest of the offense?
14: Oh, it's been dope. Because every piece of film we watch, you see Kirk on film, you're like, oh, that's from 7-8 years ago. You're like, wow, that's a long time ago. But you see him completing these passes, and you've seen, like, it's a lot easier to trust the system when you've seen it done before at a high level, right? Like, when they throw stuff on the board and you see him completing these 60-yard passes, like, oh, shoot, okay. Like, you know, like, his offense actually works, and, you know, you have the guy that's completed his passes, you know, went a long ways in the league with it, so, yeah.
3: How different is what's asked of you in this system compared to systems you've been in the past?
14: Not much. You know, I play tight end, so a little bit of passing, a little bit of blocking, you know, a little bit of just being that tough guy on the line.
3: The bond in the tight end room, there's even more than just you three, but you three in particular have a lot of similarities, but you're very different people also. What is it like just on a daily basis in that room of you three kind of bonding?
14: Oh, it's dope. You know, Brock's a little quieter. Mike's a little more louder, but less quieter. And then you got me. I'm kind of in between. And then obviously Steck, Luke brings us all together and, you know, makes it fun. And as time went on, you know, guys opened up and then, you know, we brought in Albert and then Carter got in, and then now we have Chris. So, you know, I feel like we have a complete tight end room with just, you know, guys that like to have fun and play ball.
11: Is there a specific goal you have for yourself this 26-27 season?
14: Just be the best me, you know, protect the team and, you know, come together and do what I can to help this team win.
12: When you look at how much time they spend on special teams, a lot of coaches talk about it, but, I mean, the amount of time designated for it says a lot. Your thoughts on Joe?
14: You're talking about the 25-minute period yesterday. it's good. You know, time on task, right? They say to be great at something, you need a lot of time on task. And that's what he's doing, and I love it. The more you can see all of these different looks, the better and more confident you feel. You don't feel rushed. You don't feel a lot of pressure, right? So, Jody, he's putting a lot of guys in crazy positions. You've seen a bunch of different stuff from around the league. You know, and he's coached a while, you know, he's seen a lot of stuff, and you never doubt when someone like that tells you what to do, then you're like, well, he knows something, and that's it's good to get the younger guys to, like, actually acknowledge that part of it, so, yeah.
6: And you mentioned Fernando, you know, you brought up a memory from watching a service on the bus.
14: Yeah.
6: And obviously he's not the only one on the team that is a person of faith. How does that help you through the ups and the downs of a season?
14: It keeps you grounded, right? Like, you have something to fall back on when things aren't going great, whether that's, I don't know, you're talking to your wife or your pastor. You know, we have different people that come in a building talk to us or give us service, because obviously yesterday was Sunday and we was in here practicing, so you can't really get out to go to church. And my mother-in-law just sent me something yesterday. It was pretty funny. The church in Fayetteville, where my wife is from, we're just talking about trusting God and you know, I don't know, just a bunch of stuff that, you know, you get sent these things on Sundays, and obviously we play Sundays, so you can't go to church. But the more you can be in your faith is better, right? Then when things get tough, it's like, well, where do I turn now? Because during the week, it's like, well, you can't really go to Bible study on Wednesdays because Wednesdays are usually the harder days, or you get out 4 or 5 p.m. So, yeah, it's been great with everyone in the building kind of supporting each other and then pushing guys to fit more faith-based things. I don't know. It's been pretty good in my life. So I try to, you know, push it around the tight end room. Like, hey guys, like I think you guys should go to chapel this weekend or Saturdays. You know, so it's been pretty good.
3: I guess completely change it, but from that, no coincidence that the 25-minute special teams period came after 5 penalties on special teams in the game the other day. How do you guys clean that up on special teams?
14: You just dive into it, right? Like. You don't avoid it. You don't ignore it. You just say, hey, look, we got to get better. So if that's seeing 10 different looks in 5 minutes, then, you know, that may be it. Or that's watching 10 more minutes of film at night, then, you know, that may be it. This is a professional league, and you got to get your job done. So, yeah, you just, you know, you tell guys it's your job now, so you got to get it done. Thanks, guys. Have a good one.
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10: When you're deciding when to play a rookie quarterback, how much of it, not just his development, but where the team or the offense is at that point too?
20: Yeah, I think we're progressing as a team. We're progressing as an organization. We're trying to grow in all phases of our offense, every player, every position group, and you know, ultimately, coach has the final say on how and when we're going to play this person, that person, and not just quarterback, but any position group, and how players develop over time. You know, we like to see the guys develop in practice. We like to see what they're doing in these preseason games, and then basing decisions on that.
12: In your opinion, obviously you're the OC. How many true starter positions do you think are truly up for grabs right now?
20: I mean, I think Coach said it the other day. You know, we're always competing. We're trying to find the best player at every position. And I don't think, you know, from the top on down, I think we're always evaluating to get the best player on the field. So I don't think there's anybody that should get comfortable. And, you know, ourselves, you know, as a coaching staff, we're constantly trying to get better ourselves. And we're evaluating ourselves all the time. And then we look around, and that's the same in every position. So, you know, I don't think, you know, I think Clint said it best. We don't want anybody to get comfortable.
2: How has the past 2 weeks with these preseason games kind of may have changed the perspective of the quarterback competition amongst the coaches?
20: I think we're fostering a healthy competition in that room. We're trying to get the best out of all those guys competing in that room. All those guys do a tremendous job preparing day after day, going out to practice, going out to prepare for these preseason games, put their best stuff on tape. So we just want to get the best out of that position, get the best out of every position.
21: How have you seen Fernando respond the last couple of days? What have the conversations been like, and what's his approach been like so far in practice?
20: He's been phenomenal as far as coming to work, getting ready to go. You know, good play, bad play, good series, bad series. Just a guy that's coming to work, get better. We know that what we're asking of that position, what we're asking of every position, especially rookies, is to see what happens, good or bad, and then respond in a way that helps you and helps the offense get better.
21: You feel like he's getting the right kind of resistance through this stage of the preseason and training camp?
20: Yeah, I think trying to put them in, that's what training camp's all about, putting guys in uncomfortable situations. So when they go out and they're in the game, they have the correct responses and ability to play fast and perform.
7: After watching the tape in Houston, what's something specifically you want to correct and emphasize today?
20: Every day, it's how do we get through our progressions? How do we listen to our feet? We're always looking at that. What are our eyes telling us? How are you in your drop, then the depth of your drop, the tempo of your drop? So those are all things that we are constantly, not just from that game, but constantly asking the quarterback to look at, work on, and get better at.
8: How much in that joint practice with the Texans and that defense, how much did that help your evaluation process with your offense and where you're at right now?
20: Anytime that you can go out and compete, it's very valuable. And getting to go against a very talented defense, one of the top defenses in the league, that allows us to go out and compete. And I thought our guys came out and really responded well in that practice. They came out with a competitive edge to them, and that's always fun. That's why we like to be in those situations where it's somebody else, it's another team, it's a different scheme. Getting in that situation where you want to compete and you see the competitor come out and some guys, and that's always really cool.
22: Clint talked about he's looking for receivers. He's still looking for the receivers to step up. What are the indicators that you're looking for from that group that can distinguish themselves to be regulars in the offense?
20: He's talking about that group. I think, you know, you talk about any group and apply the same aspects. But from the receiver position specifically, what we're looking for is guys to get off, you know, guys to get off the ball at the right tempo, guys to get their precise depths, guys to make sure that their break points are correct, and then guys that make moment of truth plays. That's anything, and that's specific to that room, but it's what we're asking every position.
12: Can you talk about the enormity of this week for EJ Williams and Chase Roberts, please?
20: It's this week. It's really every week, but it's every practice we go out. We're asking guys to. We're evaluating everything, and they're competing at everything they do. Zach does a phenomenal job that every drill, every rep is something that's never taken lightly. We never do a drill unless we can see it in the game. Zach does a phenomenal job getting those guys ready to perform every day.
0: In what ways is Mike Washington kind of exceeding your expectations and his performance?
20: I think Mike comes to work. He works very hard every day. Mike comes and he studies very hard. He asks great questions. He's, you know, on his craft all the time, and it's something that you see translate into the practice field. It's something that we keep pushing him every single day. It's something that's always going to be a point of emphasis for him, that he comes out every single day. He's prepared to the best of his ability, and then you see it translate onto the grass. So that's something that we are always going to constantly be on him.
6: Unique about Aiden O'Connell that he brings in comparison to the rest of the quarterbacks?
20: I think Aiden, you know, like all those guys, to play quarterback in this league, you have to be very intelligent, and you have to be functionally intelligent. And just the things that Aiden sees based off of his experience and, you know, things he's seen, whether he's played the game or, you know, some of the other quarterbacks he's been around, he just brings a wealth of knowledge to the position that's really beneficial to everybody else, and myself especially, that he sees things in a manner where he can see it from playing the game, and he can see it from a perspective of how a receiver may see it or how a running back may see it, how the overall offense sees it. So I think his just overall awareness of game and position is really valuable to us.
7: When you saw Fernando,
23: last two.
7: When you saw the tape of Fernando's interception, how much do you think that was miscommunication versus progression and decision making?
20: Yeah, I think for him is just getting to the top of his drop, going through his progression, and then tying the timing with the progression, and then when, you know, if things aren't there, then moving on and being able to either check the ball down or use your legs and go run.
21: Over the course of training camp, how has Mendoza may have strengthened the staff's confidence in regards to if he had to go out there maybe sooner than expected, you guys are confident he'd be ready to go?
20: I think just his approach to his preparation is something that stands out about him, how he approaches every day, how he is coming to ask questions. He's trying to get better on every single aspect. You know, he tries not to leave any detail, any stone unturned, and he tries to master the details of his craft.
1: Last one, Adam.
3: What have you seen from, JPJ has been a little bit hurt, but him and Caleb Rogers are competing. What have you seen from them and the offensive line in general in terms of their development right now?
20: Yeah, I see a group that really pays attention to the details. It's a group of guys that comes to work every day. It's not a group that you have to pump up. They're ready to go every single day, whether it's the guard position, the center position. Those are guys that really love their job, and their approach is something that's exciting, and it's something that allows you to, as a coach them hard and be on them all the time for every little detail, because that's what they're asking for.
1: Thanks, guys.
4: Trey, as the veteran leader of that wide receiver room, coach has talked about there's a lot of work to go, especially at the end of that group, who makes it, who doesn't. What is your thoughts overall on the guys battling for the roster spots?
9: I know they're doing everything they can do. Those guys work really hard all week throughout practice and the games and stuff like that. And I think, that's going to be very important for us, the last guys, who make the roster, because they've got to be able to do a lot. And we're going to be counting on those guys.
3: Clint did kind of call the group out as a whole the other day during his press conference. I guess, how is that received in the room from you guys?
9: Oh, I mean, we just come to work and do our job every day. We obviously have a lot of room for improvement. And, I was just telling Malik, that's the beautiful thing about preseason, that you get these games, So come week one, anything that you have going on, you just kind of get that out of the way, because they obviously count. So for us, we're just focused on, the next task at hand. And I think the most important thing is, did we get better from the last game? Did we get better from the last practice? Because that's what's going to help us get to where we want to go this year.
8: How much did you learn about yourself and that wide receiver room going up against the Texans defense last week?
9: Oh, I mean, it was great. That's one of the best defenses in the league. And a really good coach told me, just because you didn't get the ball didn't mean you didn't run a good route. So there's a lot of good things that we learned that, we did well on tape. And just because the ball didn't come that person's way, didn't mean they didn't run a good route against a good defense. So it was a really good practice, and it was a good experience for us because, like I said, they're one of the best defenses. And we played them last year. So I kind of, had a sense of them going in and, know what they're all about. And it's a good test for us, and that's going to be very valuable for us coming out week one.
0: You've got some time with the first team, not the joint practice. What did you kind of see from him in the way that he commanded the offense?
9: He gets better every time he goes out there. Every snap he takes, he gets better, and that's what you're looking for, especially for a guy like him. It was really cool to just kind of see him command the offense, and that's what you expect from a quarterback. So, like I said, every time he goes out there, he gets better, and he's getting better one rep at a time.
7: Preseason, but the way you guys fought back and honestly even celebrated together after the game just looked so different. What does that say about the culture that you guys are building this year?
9: It says everything. I mean, I know it's a preseason game, but winning is winning. No matter what game it is, what practice, everything. If they're keeping score, we're keeping count. So for us, that was huge. And, especially those guys that got to play later in that game, maybe not have the most experience, but you get the feel, because we all know that's the NFL every Sunday in the regular season. So you got to be able to execute in those times, and they did. And it was just very good, just the mood in the locker room after, and all those guys, I was very excited for them.
23: You're in a position now where you're a top receiver on the team, but you also have an impact within special teams. How much of an impact, or how much advice are you giving to those other guys on kick and punt return to kind of help them out in that basket as well?
9: Yeah, I mean, we've got a lot of talented guys that are, vying for the spots back there. For me, it's just, coming out there being consistent, because it's hard to catch a punt in a kick return. The rules change and all that, so we're just making sure we're very, honed in on our technique. I actually got to Danny Amendola my rookie year. He set me milestones ahead about how to catch a punt, what to read. And there's so many nuances about being back there, like throwing grass in the air and seeing the wind, just so much different things that you can pass down to, a guy like, Malik, who, they just say catch the punt in college. But, there's so many different things that you can look at, as a returner that just set you ahead of the play.
24: When it comes to Malik, in which ways does he kind of correct himself when you do see him making those types of mistakes? Like, I think he had a drop in the game, last week. Just what ways does he kind of try to correct what he's done and what he's seen from that way?
9: Yeah, he, you know, he's very, you know, I would say middle demeanor, meaning like he's not too high, he's not too low. And that's how you have to be. You know, you can't be way too high and you can't be way too low. You just kind of have to stay in the middle. And, you know, like Coach Z says, you know, you got to have windshield wipers. You know, a bad play is going to happen. Those guys, you know, across from you, they get paid to make plays too. So, you know, we just got to obviously be the one making more plays than they do. But, you know, when a bad play happens or anything negative, you got to have windshield wipers and move on to the next play because that's the next most important thing.
5: Trey, for those of us who've watched every game of your career here, every year it seems like you're open because your speed, having to wait for the ball to get to you, underthrown. What is it like having a quarterback room that now you don't have to worry, you just take off because they can get you the ball anywhere on the field?
9: Yeah, it's exciting. I'm just very blessed to be able to, you know, play with Kurt, Fernando, you know, Aiden, you know, because those guys just play with anticipation. Like, it's so cool to see. Like, I'll go and watch the quarterback copy of a play, and, you know, the quarterback will start one side, and as soon as he flips his hip, the ball's out. It's not like I got to see what he's doing. It's just like a trust factor. So that plays a long way. You know, it puts more pressure on us, you know, to get open and do our job, but the ball's where it needs to be, and that's where a lot of good things happen.
22: During the offseason to improve certain details of your game, and where have you noticed both yourself and the coaches about those paying off for you so far?
9: Yeah, in the offseason, I mean, I work a lot on my body. That's kind of my secret, you know, being able to run all day, being in shape, because in this league you run so much. So for me, just working on my body, and, you know, I'm always catching footballs. That's the nature of a receiver, always catching footballs. And one thing that I really wanted to get better at this year is just the IQ of the game. You know, obviously every year you get better, but I mean, like, I'm going out there and, like, you're just using little keys of what we're doing, what covers it in. Because it's like I tell people, it's like if you go out there and they're, like, they're in cover three and you have a certain round, you know what to do versus you got to react, you know. So you're ahead of the game, and that allows you to play faster, make plays, and you'd be on the same page with the quarterback. So that's kind of my thing, just, you know, studying defenses, like, you know, different looks, different players. And obviously when you get in the game, you kind of, you know, scheming guys, different, all that. But that's just kind of my biggest thing.
6: After watching the tape, what is the biggest area of improvement you feel the receiving room can make? And then what was the biggest win?
9: I think, you know, as a whole unit, we've got to be better in the run game. I mean, that's where it starts with. We can't eat if the run game's not eating. And as you guys know, that's been something that we've been, you know, trying to get better and trying to work on. So as a receiver, you know, like Coach, you just sent me something the other day, you know, no block, no rock. And that's how it is. So that's going to help us open up our, you know, intermediate pass game, play action, all that stuff. So we definitely have to get better there in the run game. And then, like, the positives was honestly the last drive. We work 2 minute more than anybody does, I feel like, in the NFL. So to kind of see those guys to be able to be in shape, to be able to do those things, run the right routes, because the biggest thing is everyone can do it once, but can you do it when you're tired? So to see those guys be able to do that and make big plays at the end of the drive last game, that was very huge.
11: What's your message to some of the younger receivers in this locker room in this last week of training camp, especially some of the guys who might be fighting for a roster spot?
9: Yeah, you got to leave it all out there. I mean, this is, like you just said, it's crazy. It feels like we were just opening up training camp and, you know, fans are out there. And now it's like we're on the last preseason game. You know, it just shows you how fragile and how fast it goes. So just leave it all out there. And, you know, that's one thing I love about Clint is, like, we're going out there to practice. We're going to practice hard these next 2 weeks. And so they have opportunities to go show who they are and go do what they do. And, you know, hopefully that's to make the team and, you know, help us contribute anyway. And then, you know, just play free.
3: I know you and Aiden are close. Just what was it like for you to be able to see him have that second half he had lead up to a win?
9: Man, I was so happy for him. So excited for him. I told him that in the locker room. I mean, we've been through a lot together, you know, and he's a really good person, and I was just very excited for him. And that's what he does. You know, he's looked great throughout camp, so to go out there and see him do that, it's no surprise, you know, but to be able to be in that magnitude. And, I mean, we were down, I think, 20-3 at half, and, you know, he comes out and gets rolling. And then that last drive, I mean, it's like cinematic almost. So,
22: I love what you said about the IQ of the game and improving on that. Without getting into the specific nuances, is one of those things maybe like option routes, just something as simple as that, and being on the same page and maybe seeing some things pay off from working really hard with your quarterbacks in that aspect, the option.
9: Yeah, that's I literally have that, you know, in my, like, I call it like my little goal sheets to get better at running option routes, you know. So for me, like you said, it's all IQ based on coverage, because the quarterback is seeing something, but you're seeing it from a different lens, if that makes sense. So, like, you might see, you know, half of a defender and he's seeing a whole of a defender, but you got to be on the same page because he's anticipating where you're going to be. So that's the whole thing. And then, like I said, using like your pre-snap keys, that's huge. Like, you know, when, like Coach DR says, win pre so you can win post. So that's the big thing. And if you get really good at those option routes, you can play a long time. You're going to make a lot of plays.
22: Personally, do you feel better about that now than you have in the past?
9: Oh, 100%. Yeah, 100%. Just as a, you know, as a player that's grown up and, you know, I've seen a bunch of different coverages and stuff like that. And it's never going to be perfect. I'm always, you know, pursuing excellence in that. So, but I'm very excited where I am and, you know, where I've started with that. And I just remember rookie year, you ain't gonna put me out there to run one of those. So, but now, you know, I'm able to do it and do it well. And it's going to be cool to keep continuing to build on it. Appreciate you guys. Thank you.
4: You're the seasoned vet with the long-term view, and now you've got four young defensive back rookies, and then when you had DeCam and Darian, six. Talk about your role as a leader and a veteran in leading that defensive backfield, please.
13: It just ain't even me. It's just everybody in the DB room, so it's all of us. It's just not one person. It's me, it's TJ, it's Chin, it's Zay. It's all of us. Like, we all just trying to put our own input in it and just go ahead and help the young guys where we not, like, we trying to help them out with the same mistakes that we made and all stuff and just make sure that they don't make the same things.
8: Last year you had mentioned that you guys were trying to blend some defenses and it took a while to come together. How do you feel like this year's defense is coming together with Rob Leonard's vision?
13: Oh, it's coming along good. He's very detailed into everything that he wants. And then even if you get a little confused or whatever, he's quick to go ahead and stop the mean, do any little thing, go ahead and make sure everybody on the same page. And he wants everybody to be clear with everything to where ain't no indecider or none of that stuff. Like, nah, we planning like this, we doing like this. How do you see it? And all that stuff at all. So it's just everything to where, like, now it's a better understanding.
7: How far do you think the secondary has came from the first preseason game to this second one in Houston?
13: It was huge to where, like, that's why I always say, like, you already know the first game, especially for a lot of young guys. They go out there and they do a lot of things that they probably ain't never did before, go right back to the same basics or whatever. And I feel like the second game, we all played like how we know that we're capable of playing. Like, everybody was able to do their technique better and all stuff at all because you got the butterflies out the way. You got the first nerves and all the stuff pretty much out of the way now. Pretty much back the ball, and especially it helped even better to where we had a joint practice with them and all that stuff. So the young guys was able to see how they was able to move and all that stuff and just build that confidence. That's the only thing everything is pretty much about week in and week out, just continue to build confidence.
24: You know what it's like to go through an injury and to come back from it. In what ways have you been able to help Jermaud kind of think about shaking the rust off and going through his own process of coming back through an injury?
13: Man, just go ahead and just keep telling him, like, man, it's just going to take time. Like, everything happened for a reason. That's the biggest thing I always try to tell him. Everything happened for a reason. You just got to trust the process because things ain't going to go right or things ain't going to go good all the time. But you just – how you going to bounce back from it, how the next play will be, how everything else going to be afterwards because you know for a fact the league is different in college. That's the biggest thing I always try to say. Like, them guys get paid too, so everything's going to happen. But I just need you to continue to show that you got that dog, you got that competitive nature in you, and everything else is going to solve itself.
3: Have you been able to see the flashes of what he was able to do in 2024 and why everybody thought he was going to be the number one corner?
13: For sure. You can easily just see it doing Indy, doing one-on-ones and all that stuff. You can see that easily, like, he got the capability and all that stuff, but it's just the point of, like, you got to do it consistently. Like, that's the thing. That's the difference between college and the league. You got to do it consistently, like, over and over again. That's the biggest thing that we just try to haul and pretty much haul on to him.
8: What's the biggest difference you've seen out of Darian Porter last year as a rookie to now going to year two?
13: Man, just the confidence that he shows, the growth and all that stuff to where, like, DP's becoming, he's figuring out everything to where, like, this only his second year playing corner, I want to say, because he played 1 year at Iowa State and then he moved on to 1 year in the league. So just figuring out, like, okay, then I can actually do this and all that stuff and just be able to be confident with everything that he do. And it's showing up constantly to it. He's being able, more confident with his press work, his getting out the breaks and all that stuff. So it's going to be a good year for DP.
0: You said you wanted to grow more as a leader yourself this year. Speaking with all the young guys, they all speak very highly of you and how you're able to help them out through their own journeys as they begin in the league. Does that give you any confidence or give you an extra boost knowing that you feel more confident as you're growing in your leadership?
13: Oh, for sure. To where, like, it's just a growing pains, like I always say, to where, like, I'm going to try to help you out any way possible because I'd have been through a lot. First round pick to not even been playing my last year in Green Bay to working my way back into everything Allen did. So trust me, man, I done seen both tails of it. So I'm just trying to help you out to where any little thing that can go and all that stuff, I'm just trying to let you know, like, this is how the game go, and this is what you want to do, and this is what you don't want to do, and all that stuff. So just dropping little gems on them and all that stuff, and just keeping them up and pretty much up to date with everything. To where, like, even with the walkthroughs, don't even take that for granted. Like, go back there, steal a rep, be behind a person. Just go ahead and do little smaller things, and go ahead and show you that, like, I better than I can go ahead and build confidence with any little thing. To where, like, the biggest thing for me is just the walkthroughs. So that's the easiest way to build confidence with your technique, with your scheme, with anything. To where, like, you treat that like a game, because, man, you may not get this rep anytime during practice, but you got to do a walkthrough. But I treat this like the game rep. So when I see it during the game, it's like, oh, man, I already done did this multiple times. I done did this process. I done did this step.

0: I mean, I done did this same little foot in the same little break multiple different times doing walkthrough to it. I know exactly how my feet supposed to be. I know everything. So when it's not, I know exactly, well, okay, then I know why it was that, why that was did like that. Everything is on me because pretty much that's what it is.
1: You've been through enough camps to know what a good team feels like now. And, yeah, it was a preseason game, but even the way you guys were cheering on the younger guys, does something just feel different this year and that comeback?
0: Oh, heck yeah. It felt good, especially, like, when you see the young guys going out there and they're executing everything that's, like, pretty much what we done did or, like, some of the things that we done switched over and they go out there and execute it just like that. So it just shows the growth. It shows everything to where people are listening. People are buying in. That's the biggest thing. Are you willing to buy in to everything that we got going on and all that stuff? So the coaching is, goes from the coaching to the players to even the people upstairs to where everybody buying in, and that's something that we love.
2: How would you assess the group up to this point? What do you need to improve upon going into the final preseason?
0: Man, I still want to see the ball. Like, that's the biggest thing that we got to do. Like, especially on defense, you take the ball away, you give Kurt, you get everybody more opportunities to go score and all that stuff. So the biggest thing for us has just been taking the ball away. Let's go ahead and take the ball away. Let's go ahead and get off the field. And third down, that's another big thing that we got to hold on to. Like, when the third down day and all that stuff, too, we got to be able to get off the field. Like, those extended drives, all that stuff, that just hurt the team even more to where we don't even got to be out there. We could be done with three plays or we can go to eight plays. I'd rather be done in three plays.
3: Guys, you know, build that confidence. Is that something you needed to rebuild in yourself? Because obviously you know what you can do, you know what you're capable of. But you mentioned those couple of years in Green Bay, just it wasn't able to happen for various reasons. But, like, did you need to rebuild your own confidence at some point? And how big was last year to doing that?
0: Oh yeah, for sure. It was just more so last year, was just more so proving everything to myself to where I know for a fact I can go out there and do it. It's the point I got to go do it now. So last year, just building that confidence and then now just able to grow from it to where I bet that this routine helped me out and all that stuff. Just really just finding a routine. And I found last year a routine that was perfect for me and all that stuff and just trying to stick to it, just trying to continue to grow from it to where it's just I'm just confident.
4: Standpoint, what stands out about Fernando to you?
0: Man, I ain't gonna lie, the back shoulders are a killer. The back shoulders that he throws are killer, but it's just everything that he's just growing, like, day by day to where you can just see it in his play and his talk and his confidence to where, like, he's not making the same mistakes twice and all this stuff. And even in the meeting, he's coachable. That's the biggest thing that I try to take, that anybody I try to take away. He's coachable. He's listening.
5: Run up against a bunch of these pass catchers on the team. Maybe you've seen a little bit from the joint practices as well. I don't know. I know in practice you're going against them. When you're away from this facility, who's in your mind is standing out so far this preseason?
0: This preseason? Oh, of course, Malik. That's one that's, like, just his outstanding, like, just his growth day in and day out to where you could just see he's going to be important to the team and all that. So just even from the start of training camp with him just being a vertical threat, but now he's able to do any meter route. He's able to break it down. He's able to just continue to show, like, I'm, like, he's going to be one of the guys that we're going to lean on in the future.
3: You finding that routine and having that great season last year. How different do you feel right now than you did exactly like in training camp last year here?
0: I feel way better. I just feel more confidence into every little thing, into the scheme, into how I feel, into everything to where it's not so much in my head, just so much I just got to go out there and do it now to where, like, I ain't thinking too much about anything. It's just more so me just going out there and performing and me going out there do what I know I could do and continue to grow from that, find little mistakes in my game, go back, watch practice and everything, and continue to try to fix any little thing that I got going on.
4: What do you think is the biggest area improvement you've made, you know, over this offseason, throughout camp, just in terms of your personal game?
0: My personal game, I love press. So y'all know me, I love being pressed up, man to man, all that stuff. So just finding little new ways to go ahead and be a better press man, like even with my kick steps and all that stuff, to get a better kick on some of my releases, being at a 45 angle, cutting off the angle, and some of the inside releases to where that's one of the biggest things that I try to hard on myself to where on in break is just be closer to the man, stop, don't grab, do all these little smaller things to where it's just constantly I'm trying to be hard on myself with.
4: Two linebackers, you know, Quay and Nakobe, you know, playing with them, is it one of those things where did it just feel like muscle memory where it just came back just like that, or was it kind of an adjustment period you had to make?
0: It was adjustment period just by playing with them two again, by just having that little connection and all that stuff with them to where, like, they say little things and I'd be like, oh, I remember this and all this stuff, or like we go ahead and talk off each other, be like, nah, you know I'm gonna be here and all the stuff for this. So just bouncing knowledge off of each other, or even when I'm confused on some of the little things, or like with running gaps and all this stuff.

0: I know I could easily talk to Corey. I could easily talk to Nakobe. We could easily be somewhere and we could just talk ball. Like, we could just be outside the facility just talking ball, and it's all good. So that's the one little thing that I absolutely love about it.
1: While we're watching practice, we always joke that Brock's always open. How difficult is it to cover that?
0: Yeah, it's very difficult to cover Brock. We always say that's the highest paid tight end. And like, he may not be the highest paid right now, but shoot, when his time comes, we know he's gonna be the highest paid. Like, that's an unbelievable spec and all that stuff, to where Brock can go block, dig out your best DN that you got, but then still go out there and be on your number one corner and still make him look like a fool. So it's just kind of a little crazy how Brock got it both of the things, but it's unbelievable how to stay in front of it. But I love going against Brock. It's iron sharpening iron. So I know for a fact I ain't facing no better tight end than him. So it's easy like that.
2: All right, thank you.
0: Man, appreciate y'all.
3: Will you talk about your camp and how you feel it's gone and your performance, please?
4: I think it's awesome. I think, you know, the opportunity for iron to sharpen iron out here, like, we have a great, great staff and we have great teammates, right, to learn from. So I think just pulling from different areas and being able to sharpen my game throughout this whole process has been amazing.
2: In what ways has it been beneficial to work besides Clay and Nakobe?
4: Those are really experienced players, right? So, like, being able to pull the different tools from them, the things that they see, the way they see the game, the way that they're able to use their strengths and weaknesses and things like that is good.
5: What were you able to take from just last week, you guys going to Houston, having practice and a game?
4: It's always nice to see another color jersey, you know what I mean? And you're able to kind of look out there and see, okay, where do we measure up versus, you know, some different players. And we see great players in practice all the time. So it's like, okay, what do we do when we see somebody else in a different uniform? How does that look? How do we react? For sure.
2: They tend to say that guys that come from, you know, the undrafted sense, they have more of a chip on their shoulder when they played. Would you say that that's kind of the same for you?
4: Yeah, I mean, you never lose that, you know. You're always appreciative of where you are. I think that humility and that grace, you know what I mean, is huge. You always think about that, but it doesn't stop your fire. That makes sense, for sure.
6: There's a lot of young players on special teams, and obviously there's been a few penalty issues in the last two games. You know, can you just talk about what you believe the unit needs to do better as a whole and what you're trying to do, you know, especially within your experience, to help them out as a unit as well?
4: Yeah, that's something that we're talking about, and it's something that we're gonna address. You know, obviously can't happen, and we're doing everything that we can in practice to make sure that we're finishing well on these blocks and that we're getting things done the way that they need to get done so that we can move forward and play complementary football.
2: Even though it was a preseason game, just being able to celebrate with your team after that win, how special was that?
4: It's always something that you got to emphasize. Like, you got to feel good to win. You got to get used to the feeling of winning and love the feeling of winning. So you're always doing everything you can to get back to that feeling. So we definitely get in the locker room, give some attaboys, dap each other up, listen to some good music, and then shift gears and move on.
5: What are the hallmarks of great special teams units?
4: Effort. We talk about all the time, upper body violence. Like, you turn on the tape and it's got to look different. You got to look like guys that are hunting. You know what I mean? So teams understand that, like, you have to bring your efforts, not just scheme. Like, scheme is great, and we focus on that too. We focus on avoiding penalties, but violence, like, attack mindset for sure.
5: You just talked about the penalties and touched on them. I guess, how much was that discussed after the game? And what, going forward, I guess, what do you guys do to eliminate them?
4: Yeah, just like I said, working on techniques in practice, like, that's something that we're always being front of mind with, you know. So I can't say that things are going to change too much, but it's like one of those things where we get into it and we're like, okay, this is something that bit us a little bit. We're going to take some time to attack this in practice for sure.
2: With one more preseason game left, do you feel as though there's a greater sense of urgency to clean things up prior to the regular season in the room?
4: I think, you know, in this league, like, no game is more important than the next one. So I think that urgency kind of exists, like, inherently throughout the business, the whole week, you know what I mean, and throughout the whole year. So, yeah.
5: What was the process like of you know, going to a new place and getting comfortable this offseason?
4: It's been great. Like, guys like Max, like, there's so many guys on this team that just welcome you in with open arms. And I think it's been great to have that, at least that social, that connection that we build amongst players, where you're getting used to a new scheme, a new city, and you don't have to worry about how do I interact with my teammates and how do I interact in the building, because it's kind of like a family, you know.
5: Thank you. Appreciate it.
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3: Of the joint practice and the game. Can you give us your assessment of those 2 days and the performance of Caleb Rogers, please?
12: Oh, yeah. Well, I'm so glad we got to practice against them. You know, that was really important for our team to spend that time in Houston and get some really good work against a different scheme and a really good coaching staff. You know, Caleb Rogers in particular, you know, he just needs to continue to get reps as a young player to improve. He has all the talent that you're looking for. We just got to keep getting him better. I like how he works. I like the kind of teammate that he is, and he has a bright future ahead of him.
13: Hey, Clint, do you feel that there's any need for Max to get any reps during the preseason, or do you feel confident that he's going to be ready to go for week one if he doesn't have any?
12: You know, I think all players need the reps. I'm not going to be giving him any, though.
14: Clint, a lot's been made about Kirk's veteran leadership with Fernando, but what can you say about Aiden in that regard?
12: Yeah, that's a great point. I think we've said all offseason how much we value Aiden, and what a heck of a second half. You know, he goes out and, you know, leads us to a 19-point half, and you know, 2 90-plus-yard drives in the fourth quarter. He did it with his teammates, but he was a big part of it and was very happy for him.
15: Clint, you said last night that you weren't ready to name a starting quarterback. Just wondering, after looking at the film, if that's changed at all. And secondly, your young secondary felt like they took a step forward with Jamad, Traydon Stukes, and Zeke Massis. You know, if you could talk about the secondary and the young secondary players from last night.
12: Yeah, to the first question, I know I said it last night. I just don't think it ever benefits a player to know that they have a spot secured. And if there's always a little bit of uneasiness about that, that benefits the whole team, the player and the team. And as far as the secondary, you know, overall as a defense, I thought we took a step forward last night. I think we got a lot of good work in the joint practice covering, you know, some new guys. And, you know, those guys need another game under their belt against San Francisco to continue to get better.
16: Coach, just evaluating the tape as well, what were some things that you believe, you know, Fernando Mendoza can still improve on in his young career, just, you know, from that game? But also, how would you say was his mentality and just the way that he approached things even after the game, after you talked to him?
12: Well, I think if you sat in our quarterback meeting the night before the game and listened to him go through his progressions and reads and adjustments, I was very impressed with how prepared he has made himself. That whole quarterback room, led by Coach Sullivan and Andrew, have done an excellent job of being prepared. I was pleased with watching the tape. You know, I really like what he did on third down. You know, we're only 1 of 5 on third down in the first half. However, we did drop the ball twice, and, you know, we threw one short of the sticks on a third and long. He had really good ball placement on the first third down of the game with a guy in his face. So in the critical downs, I thought he was playing his best. There are things that we must get corrected that will be addressed ASAP.
3: Clint, could you tell us, after getting to watch the film, what did you notice that maybe didn't stick out from the field view?
12: Well, resilience, you know, resilience sticks out because we shot ourselves in the foot. We have 9 penalties, 5 on special teams. The first half was atrocious. We started slow on both sides of the ball. And in the NFL, it's all about winning the game. And so we gutted it out and found a way to win. And that's how this whole season's going to be. You know, all these games come down to the wire, and you know, you get to learn a lot about players in practice, but you learn a whole lot more when the live bullets are flying in a game. And I learned a lot about guys in a good way last night.
13: Going back to Fernando, what do you think's key to having him find a little bit more consistency in his play?
12: Reps. I know that's a short answer, but that's the truth.
17: Clint,
12: I'm definitely not trying to be a smart aleck there. That's the truth. All right.
17: Clint, Rob Leonard has talked about the importance of generating takeaways and making plays on the ball. Last night, there were two strip sacks, two takeaways. What were you most impressed by on the defensive side of the ball, and when did you feel that confidence in your team on that side?
12: As a team, being plus one, you know, in the turnover margin, that's how you win games. So with Rob taking it away, with our offense protecting the ball, that's how you win. You know, you obviously got to score, but you got to win the turnover battle. And that was a huge part of the game.
15: Clint, going back to the reps with Fernando Mendoza, pretty soon if he's not starting the season, those reps go away pretty quickly. How do you replicate that, you know, in his development, knowing that there is a need for him to get reps, especially in games?
12: Yeah, it's a great point. And that's the God's honest truth. You're right. We, you know, we have experience as coaches on developing guys, you know, when they're not starting a game, if they don't start a game. So, it's staying early, leaving late, you know, it's using some technological tools at your disposal. But it's really a lot of Coach Sullivan spending some early mornings and long nights with Fernando and Aiden. But then you can build in young guy reps into your practices. There's things you can do. It's never as good as getting all the reps in practice, but you do the best you can with what you got.
18: Clint, I'd like to stick with Fernando there. What has he shown you pre-snap at the line of scrimmage, you know, operationally, in terms of, you know, moving guys around and making sure everything's set and just diagnosing everything there?
12: Yeah, well, he got us a penalty on the second play of the game that I was not happy with the cadence, so we got to get better there.
13: I know it might be a little bit early, but have you put any thought into whether it's possible for this team to carry three quarterbacks on the roster when 53 cut down day comes?
12: Yeah, those guys are going to make us make hard decisions, which is a great thing, you know, for that competition. And you know, we're talking through it. It's part of the discussion.
16: Obviously, yesterday with the shutout in the second half, a lot of young players on the field on defense that did some good things. How much does that tape help you make an evaluation on, you know, who's going to make this roster, especially with it being such a tight competition at a lot of positions in the defense?
12: Yeah, no, it helps a lot. You know, these game reps are the most valuable ones that we can use, and it's not just the defensive tape, but how they're performing on special teams, because so many guys in those positions have to prove their worth on teams. Guys that we can trust. So it was very helpful for many guys.
5: I know last night you said you were very concerned with the level of penalties from both last week and this week. I know you're not coaching them to commit penalties. So how do you coach penalties out of them?
12: Yeah, well, holding guys accountable, working, drilling things that we didn't do as well. For instance, you know, a back block on Roman Hemby, educating guys better on the rules. You know, we got DCAM made a costly error running out of bounds. I know that's things that we coach them on every day, but we have a lot of young guys that you can't take anything for granted. So to put it on ourselves as coaches, number one, with how we educate them, what we're practicing, what we're drilling. And, you know, it's on us as coaches to get it fixed. I would say that you look at, I don't know if I've seen that many special teams penalties in a game. And you look at the guys that are committing these penalties, and these are some, you know, younger guys, and it's not acceptable. So we have to get it fixed defensively. We get a stop on third down. We taunt a guy, and let them stay on the field. Unacceptable. You know, one was a face mask defensively. It's 2 weeks in a row that, as a coaching staff, we've got substitution penalties. Unacceptable.
19: Last two, Hondo and Q.
3: Coach, I'd like to ask you about Cody and Tommy, the inside backers. We know about N'Kobe and Quay, but those guys have put a lot of good film on there, and your opinion is a lot more valuable than mine, but it sure looks like they've had good camps. Would you talk about your thoughts on your two backup inside backers?
12: Yeah, I love the depth, love what they bring to the special teams aspect. Those are two guys I know that when called upon are gonna play solid football for us. You know, both guys have been practicing really well. You know, Cody made a great interception in practice the other day, but those are two guys that we're really counting on this year.
20: Coach, what did you learn about your wide receiving room over the last couple of days, the joint practice and the game last night? And has anybody stood out to you that, caught your eye?
12: Yeah, I learned a lot in that we have to get a lot better very fast, that if we took a step backwards, doesn't mean we can't go forward. But right now we are trying to find someone that is accountable and can help us on Sunday. Still looking.
19: All right. Thank you, Coach.
12: Thanks, guys.
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22: All right, guys, wherever you guys are.
23: What was your favorite Fernando's performance tonight?
24: I think there's plenty to clean up, plenty to get better at. Plenty that we can do better for him as coaches, plenty that he can learn from. But what great heart that we showed in the second half, the whole team, offense, defense. I'm really proud of our guys.
25: Clint, with Kirk Cousins not playing, along with Max and other guys, is it safe to say Kirk will be your starting quarterback at week one?
24: You know, we got another week. We're playing. You know, I don't want anyone to be comfortable in their job. That's how it should. It should always be that way from all positions. So, we'll just keep going forward.
3: Can you talk about the decision, please, Clint, to rest so many starters on defense? What your thinking process is there, please?
24: Yeah, that was the plan all along. You know, when we have those joint practices, they get so many reps. That joint practice is the game, and that's the guys understood that going in, and that's how we decided to play it.
26: What did you see on the pick six, but then also the response to kind of settle down pretty quickly and get into a rhythm?
24: Yeah, the response doesn't. That's who he is. I think the defensively they covered the play really well, and the backer did a great job stepping in front of our check down. I got to go watch it, but the response is what we come to expect from him.
25: What's the concern level with the number of penalties, especially on special teams?
24: Oh, very concerned. You know, 2 weeks in a row, that's on me as a coach. Most of them, a lot of them on special teams, I think 5 of them. So that's on me to get that cleaned up. I said the same thing last week, so I better figure it out real quick.
27: What are some things that the team needs to clean up in the run game?
24: I thought our run defense was really good tonight. You know, I thought they took a big step forward as a defense. I thought they did a really good job.
3: Mike Washington continues to just shine and grind. Would you talk about him, please? I know you haven't seen the film, just what you saw from field level, please.
24: I see a very talented young man with a bright future ahead of him that is extremely humble and hardworking. So if he just keeps that mindset, he'll keep getting better. He has plenty that he needs to improve on, and he knows that.
26: What went into playing Jalen Naylor with the starting offense tonight?
24: Yeah, just was my decision. Yep.
27: You talked about last game, how important it was for your young secondary to get reps. Just what did you make of them kind of in preseason game two and how they improved?
24: Yeah, you know, last week we had some problems and penalties. I thought the coverage was sticky today. I got to go watch the film, but, you know, this next game we just can't get these young guys enough reps because they're all going to be a part of us, part of us winning games this year.
26: Didn't see Jack Besh out there. Is he dealing with something, or was that just the decision not to play him as well?
24: No, that was we played him. The ball didn't find him tonight. Oh. Yeah, but I think Jack got plenty of reps. This ball didn't find him tonight.
26: Okay. What'd you like from Aiden in the fourth quarter there?
24: That's who he is. You know, he's had a really solid camp. He's got limited reps, and when he goes in there, you know, he makes things happen. He's a great leader of the offense. Very calm young man. Not surprised that he had success there at the end of the game.
0: Going back preseason, but you won your first game as an NFL head coach. Does that mean anything to you? Any significance?
24: It means a lot to our team. You know, we needed to have that game, especially after that first half. We've seen flashes of that from our guys in practice, and for them to go do it, you know, on a Thursday night game, you know, that's very rewarding to see those young men, you know, play their hearts out in the second half.
27: Going back to Mike, you talked about wanting to have Ashton out there for as many reps as he can have during the regular season. But when Mike continues to flash, is he going to start to carve out opportunities for himself?
24: Yeah, you know, guys are earning roles, and you know, we're gathering information. You know, he's a young guy, Mike is, so we're learning more about him. And, you know, when guys are having success and they carve out roles, and, you know, that's where he's headed. But I'll say it again, you know, Mike's doing a great job running the ball. We got to keep getting him better in all facets of his game.
3: Matt Gay has been incredibly consistent this camp, in my opinion, maybe different with you, but can you talk about his performance, please?
24: Yeah, you know, that's why we brought him here. You know, he's a really hardworking guy. I really love his demeanor. He's all business. And, you know, we got another game to go get some more kicks in.
26: That's good. Thanks, Coach.
24: Thanks.
3: Thanks, Coach.
26: Thank you.
3: Aiden, how good does it feel to be back in here after leading the team to another win?
1: Yeah, it feels great. Thought the team did a great job fighting until the end. Everybody was in it. We had encouragement even from the guys that weren't playing, and then obviously the guys that were playing, finishing off like that was great.
3: For you, it's been a good camp, and to be able to get this and to get that first win for you, it's not really a confidence issue. You've been in doing this a long time. Your confidence is good, but just talk about the feeling in that locker room with your teammates, please.
1: Yeah, it's amazing. You know, camp is hard for everybody, and I think everybody works really hard. Coaches, administration, our players, obviously, strength staff, I mean, equipment room, everybody works hard. And so it's a grind, and to be able to pay it off like this is awesome. And, yeah, to celebrate with the guys is, you know, it's why you play the game.
27: Both Kirk and Fernando talked about how beneficial the joint practice was on Tuesday, going up a defense like the Texans. Just how can a week like this in the preseason kind of springboard the team forward for the regular season?
1: Yeah, obviously we go against each other a lot, especially during training camp. And so to get a new team on the other side of the ball is super beneficial. Things come up that, you know, maybe we haven't talked about, or maybe we've only talked about a little bit, and we have to focus on them. And you get to see where maybe you're not as good as you think you are. And then also you get to see some strengths. And that all comes out during practice. And, it was fun to watch this week, us compete in practice and then carry it over to the game.
3: Trey Zun continues
1: to
3: just really impress. You got to do a lot with him. Would you just discuss his maturation, please?
1: Yeah, it's been awesome to watch him grow. I mean, it feels like I practice every – I watch a snap, look away, watch a different snap, he's somewhere else. Working hard, putting his best foot forward, and to see a rookie come in and just work, keep his head down is really all you can ask for. And so super proud of Trey.
3: Mike Washington is a young man. He just runs angry like he's mad at the field. Would you discuss him, please, Aiden?
1: Yeah, it's been great to see Mike develop in the pass game and the run game. Coming in as a rookie and then obviously as a running back, you know, your protections, run game, pass game, you kind of got to know everything. And so to see him grow and mature in that space has been awesome. And, you know, the coaches have been hard on him and expecting a lot out of him. So to see him go out there and produce is not surprising.
27: Kirk wasn't out there tonight, but it seems like he was involved in the process and everything on the sidelines. Just kind of what's his leadership like when he's not out there on the field?
1: Yeah, he's. I thought did a great job helping Fernando and I both. He was asking questions. You know, wasn't talking just to talk, but, you know, trying to help me out and really asking what I was thinking on certain plays when I came off the sideline and talking situational football. And yeah, he was, you know, not in the way at all. He did a good job of helping us where we needed to be helped.
25: Keep sticking with Kirk. You know, a lot of players describe him as like the dad in the locker room. Kind of he brings like those dad vibes. Who would you give the best description of him?
1: Yeah, dad vibes is pretty spot on.
2: Anything else, guys?
4: Thanks, guys.
1: Appreciate
6: it. Fernando, could you just please assess your performance, what you thought of the game, please?
7: I thought the game was fantastic because we won. At the end of the day, the win is all that matters, and we did a great job there on offense and defense, playing complimentary football in the fourth quarter to dig us out of some mistakes, and we ended up winning the game.
25: Fernando, could you take us through that interception you threw early in the game?
7: Yes. It was a play-action play and went through my progression. Probably should have checked it down to the flat, saw the flat player relate to him. And at that point, I started backing up and threw the check down to Mike Washington, and it was not a good throw. We weren't on the same page, and it was a interception.
6: What did you learn, the joint practice, the game, getting to go against one of the best defenses in the NFL? What did Fernando Mendoza come away learning this week?
7: Well, I came away that there's a lot of more learning to do, and that although that maybe he had a lot of success at another level, that this level is a whole step further, and that the margins are so small, and that, you know, one tiny mistake can lead to catastrophe. So I want to make sure that best serve my teammates and get better from these experiences.
27: You talked about not wanting any plays back into going to practice. Is that kind of the same approach that you go into with the games in the preseason as well?
7: Yeah, because it's the reality not to get any of the plays back. You know, all you can do is look forward, and then the only thing that I can control at this moment on this podium talking to you is controlling my next play. So whenever the next play in practice, whenever we practice next, whether it's first play, I get the play against San Francisco, it's controlling that next play.
26: Fernando, that interception happened right after two big plays. In your mind at that moment, are you feeling that momentum right there? Maybe in retrospect, are you trying to do a little bit too much to try to keep building off of that?
7: Yeah, I thought it was great momentum. I thought Jalen made a great catch, and the offensive line blocked fantastic, and pretty sure almost 100% sure it was Mike. Mike had a great run there on the draw play, and so those are two explosive players, and at the end of the day, you just got to get the ball to your playmakers, and I don't think it was pushing the envelope because it was a check down. If it was like a deep shot or something, maybe, but we're on the same page on this check down. Things happen like that, and I got to be a night.
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17: 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Vince Sapienza, Vinny Bonsignor, and Clay Baker coming to you live from Las Vegas here on a Victory Monday, September 21st, 2026. The Raiders go on the road for the first time this season in a battle with the Bolts and discharge in Los Angeles, picking up their first win at SoFi Stadium since 2020, 6 years ago. The Silver and Black, 2-0 for the first time since 2021. And that narrative, that feeling, that different word we keep using continues to come to fruition 2 weeks into the NFL season as the Raiders dismantle the LA Chargers 26-14 on a beautiful Sunday afternoon in Southern California in front of all Raider Nation. Who was loud? I can only imagine in person, but on the TVs, they were heard, they were seen, and they were felt by the Raiders, who now sit atop the AFC West. And we've got a great show for you today.
5: jam-packed on a victory Monday, 702-365-9200. This is our biggest call-in show of the week, a Monday following Raiders receipts. We're going to get into all of it. A lot of sound to pour through from the locker room

0: and the podium, but we cannot start a Victory Monday without hearing one more time the sounds from the locker room.
1: How do you change a place? You do something they say you can't. You guys did something they said you can't. 7-point dunk. Yeah. Great job, man. Great job.
2: Hey, guys, I'm so proud of you, okay? And I'm going to say exactly what we said last week, okay? Okay? We are humble in victory, okay? We are humble in victory. All right? We're a team, okay? It's about us, and you guys proved that today. Let's take a knee and thank God.
1: Let's go, Chin!
3: Come on, bring it tight, man. Chin. Let's go, right? Hey, enjoy it, man, but you know what it is, bro. We back to work like before. Let's go. Raiders on three. 1, 2, 3.
1: Raiders! Woo! How do you change your place?
0: How do you change your place, Clay? Love that. As in the pocket as Clint Kubiak is all week, those moments that Raiders social medias are able to capture, and we value the hell out of them for being able to do so. Whether it's him doing the long jump and broad jump at Allegiant Stadium after week one, or him getting up on a table or a chair, whatever he was on, and the impassioned feeling that resonates throughout that locker room is one of one. The Raiders have found their leader, have found their head coach. Clint Kubiak is leading the way with his words, with his play calling, and with his sound. And it is unbelievable. That is how you start a Victory Monday. Clay, good morning. Vinny, good morning. You were there. You were boots on the ground, as we like to see. You got to see, feel all of it in real time. Good morning. What a win for the Silver and Black.
4: Yeah, and probably the best part, well, one of the best parts what was just a great Sunday for the Raiders was the prevailing feeling inside the locker room, which was the work's not done. And you know, there was something really appropriate, and I talked to Max Crosby about this yesterday, about him closing the game out. It's all he's ever wanted, was that opportunity to be able to rear back and go make the closing play, right, against the Chargers, right in the backyard of Kobe Bryant, right in the backyard of Mamba mentality, everything that he always wanted, and he delivered. Nobody was surprised. Everyone was, you know, happy with the win, but hardly even satisfied. And that's, for me, the takeaway as I was leaving the stadium last night. And what a great showing by Raider Nation. It was tremendous, inside SoFi Stadium. It was a thing of beauty. I've been there for every single one of the Raider games, in SoFi Stadium. And the, you know, Raider fans and Raider Nation are always prevalent, and they always make their presence felt, but it's never been like it was on Sunday. Sunday was, they took it to a whole other level on Sunday, and you felt before the game it was almost an anticipation, almost a realization by Raider Nation, like this is our moment's come. Mm-hmm. And you felt it even before the game, and obviously you felt it throughout the game. They caused a couple penalties by the Chargers. They made life difficult for the Chargers. They lifted the Raiders up. It was really cool to see. But for Max to close that out, it wasn't even a perfect day by the Raiders by any stretch of the imagination. There were a lot of drop balls. There was almost a costly penalty, but they were good enough to erase it. There's a lot that they can do better. Brock Bowers isn't even out there yet. Yet they still won fairly convincingly, against a division foe to go to 2-0. And yet, inside the locker room, while there was definitely satisfaction for the work that they put into it, poured into it, executed, and reaped the rewards of yesterday, with that win, hey, we got to clean stuff up. We got to get better. We'll enjoy this one for a little while, but the work's not done. And I think that when we talk about the changing culture that we've witnessed with the Raiders, how we think it feels different, and it does feel different, just in their reaction to a big win like that, to go to 2-0 and sitting on top of the standings in the AFC West, and it was just like, okay, you know, we'll have a little bit of fun, but the work's not done. And I just think that's a beautiful thing that we're seeing just blossom in front of our very eyes about how they can win, how they can play, how they can execute, how they can work, how they can prepare, how they can keep everything in context, and how they can keep moving on to the next one with the right frame of mind. It's just really cool to see.
5: Sounds like they're taking on the demeanor of their coach. You know, Clint Kubiak, calm, cool demeanor, keeps moving on to the next play and, you know, and confidently doing their own thing. And it's funny to see how the rest of the team has been translating into that. And now after 2-0, they're not riding so high that they're forgetting the rest of the schedule and the rest of the things that need to be accomplished, because this is new territory for a lot of these guys that have been with the Raiders in previous losing seasons. This is something that now is now kind of going part and parcel to a buy-in of what Kubiak's been doing. And now this calm, cool demeanor and confidence is now obvious that his impact is now very well rested into the team.
4: Yeah, I'm going to go one step further, though, Clay, because you're right, without question. This goes even beyond that. This is an organization. This goes Tom Brady, Mark Davis, the new owners that they brought in, John Spytek, the sense of professionalism and accountability, expectations, how to handle yourself. It starts at the top. And Clint Kubiak is an extension of that without question. And when it comes down to the actual game, and we're going to get into how aggressive he is, which kind of defies the demeanor a little bit. But this guy's got some you-know-whats when it gets right down to it, to do some of the things that he did and approach the game in certain situations the way he did. And with all due respect to Clint, and I think he's doing a fabulous job, it goes even beyond that. Vince, I would love to get your thoughts on that.
6: Yeah, I really believe, I think Clay hit it on the head. This is a team that is taking on the demeanor of their head coach, and that is exactly what you want. That is exactly what you want, that same page, that is everything. But to your point, that's why this is a perfect marriage. We're seeing it right now because Clint Kubiak is the perfect.
4: And so is
6: coach.
4: Rob Leonard.
6: Yeah. Oh, trust me. I have plenty to say about Rob Leonard. But let me just start with Kubiak. In terms of what Tom Brady, Mark Davis, Spytek, they needed, what this organization needed. We've seen the rah-rah guys. We've seen that. We felt that. We've seen what it looks like. You needed a silent killer. Somebody that works in the shadows, doesn't say a lot during the week, and then absolutely takes you to the woodshed on Sunday. That is what we have seen from Clint Kubiak in 2 weeks.
4: And a brilliant offensive mind, by the way.
6: That's what I mean. Yeah. That's what I mean.
4: You know what
6: I'm saying? Not only the finesse, but he has also shown the ruthlessness in terms of his aggressiveness, his aggression. And that's not just, you know, a demeanor. That's trust in his team.
4: They appreciate it.
6: That's what, and it's reverberated. It's felt both ways. This is a true two-way street. This is not somebody coaching at players. This is somebody coaching with players.
4: And that is something
6: we have not seen here in a couple years.
4: Yeah, sorry about that. What did you think was going to happen when they got the ball back with 35 seconds, 16 at their own 16-yard line, tied 7-7?
6: My hope was always that they were going to push it, but that's how I feel every single time.
4: Of course, me too.
6: But I didn't think it was. I thought they were going to sit on it and take it in.
4: Especially after missing the incomplete on the first pass, right? Bingo. You're like, okay, bingo. They gave it a shot. They did not do that, did they?
6: But you know, they go for it on a fourth and goal on the one. Turnover on downs, they don't get it. And you could sit there and be like, okay, man, we really pressed our luck because that one didn't bite us in the you know what. So let's just go into the half. No, absolutely not. Let's push this thing. We're on the road. You know, those are those moments where even though Clint Kubiak may not have said it, that's one of those like, we're the Raiders. We're on the road. We're going to impose our will on this team, on this game. And that's one of those moments you can look to and sit there and say, I'm going to give our guys a shot.
4: Right.
6: I'm going to give our guys a shot to go win the game. The players will make the plays.
4: How about the double pass? All these little things are popping into my head right now, because we're talking about the aggressiveness, and it's just he went for it on another fourth down on his side of the field. He was at the 35 yard something.
6: I haven't read it now, but yes.
4: Yes, right? On their side of the field, they're like, all right, we're going to go for it right here. He's not coaching scared. He's coaching to win. He's coaching to do what he thinks he needs. They needed those 3 points right there, especially with getting the ball back to start the second half. Why not? Let's go see what we could do. Let's go see if we could get something out of here. If we don't, we don't. But I believe we can. So I'm going to dial up a long pass, you know, so.
6: And Vinny, that's, again, that's because of that trust, that two-way street.
4: No doubt
6: I mean,
4: about
6: that,
4: it.
6: that is one of the biggest takeaways I had watching that thing live, Clay, is the trust, whether it's Kubiak in the offense or Rob Leonard in the defense. I mean, that there is an innate trust there in those players right now. And that is breeding a sense of confidence that is just oozing off the TV. I can only imagine what it looked like, felt like inside, live eyeballs there at SoFi, Vinny. But I mean, it was a real thing. And I do want to get to one thing, because we're opening up the phones in a big way today, obviously, to Raider Nation, things of that nature. 702-365-9200. But the fans were such a piece of the pie yesterday. Back to back false starts caused on the Chargers, backed up in their own end, in their own stadium, early in the game. This wasn't even a fourth quarter type situation. This was, I believe, second quarters where those false starts, back-to-back false starts. Raider Nation was loud. Clint Kubiak started with this at his podium and followed up later right here.
7: Yeah, I mean, I've never been to a road game like that where you know, our fans are silver and black. You know, when we came out of the tunnel, they were screaming. And it just really, it sends chills down your spine to know that we have that support. And we're extremely grateful. And we know that every day we go on the field, we have to earn their trust and earn their respect.
6: And here's why I wanted to start with that. A quote-unquote non-football question and answer. It's about the fans, right? Like, fans, we love you. You guys are awesome. But the reason I want to start with that, Vinny Clay, you know as well as I do, covering Clint Kubiak as we have up until this time. No-nonsense guy. This guy's all ball, wants to talk only ball, right? Meticulous with his words. One of his longer answers of the entire presser is about the fans and the impact that it's having on this team. It's not for nothing. There's a respect there. And that thing that he says at the end, and he says it every week, we have to earn their trust each and every day. That is the type of mentality that is not being built with the team. It is there right now. That's that respect we talk about of the past, right? Every coach that's come in here, Vinny, has said, you know, the Raiders, tradition rich, and it's all about the past. This coach, Clint Kubiak, is forging the new future by respecting that fan base, by respecting the history and tradition and all that, by going out and getting results and treating each day as sacred, not just the past. Not just treating the past as sacred, which it is to this organization, this franchise, but every day and moving forward, falling forward, as he likes to say. And that is one of those moments that I heard last night, that a guy who talks all ball was expansive about what the fans meant to the game and the impact it's having on this team.
4: Yeah, I agree. And also, a shout out to the front office and John Spytek and everyone that's put this roster together, because guys, there's talent on this football team. It's like everywhere you look, Zeke Massis goes and gets two interceptions. One was kind of, you know, he made a fortunate play on what was really a bad play by him, and he owned it in the locker room afterwards. But the other was just a fantastic, takeaway. The pop on Hampton to pop the ball loose. Jeremy Chin picks it up and, you know, takes it the other way. N'Kobe Dean, Quay Walker, Quiddy Pay, obviously Max Crosby, the lineman. You know, how about Kirk Cousins? You look at the run game and, it wasn't there, right? It was tough sledding in the run game. Guess what? We kind of knew that was going to happen. Why? Because the Chargers were going to say, we're going to dare you to throw the ball downfield. We're going to stop the run. They did that. That's exactly what we thought that they were going to do. And guess what? The Raiders offensive line in terms of pass protection and Kirk Cousins in terms of throwing it down the field were up to the challenge. And so the Chargers predictably took something away and said, it's not that we don't respect you. You're going to have to show us that you can. And guess what? He did exactly that. So even though a strength of the Raiders was taken away, they had enough offensively to say, okay, that's fine. Cause now we're going to make you pay for doing that. And that's all we were asking last week. Hey, can Kirk Cousins make a team pay if they're going to crowd the line of scrimmage and take away some of the short stuff, which we thought that they were going to do, and they exactly did that. Okay, so they didn't run it. People are complaining, but I'm like, all right. But that was the Chargers' game plan, was to stop the run, and they did a good job of it, and they made life difficult with extra bodies in the box, et cetera, et cetera. But it was part of the reason why they lost and why the Raiders were actually able to win, because they had enough on a different part of the game to go ahead and take advantage of that. And again, when was the last time that ever we ever saw that? We've seen that with the Raiders, where you take away their strength. Usually that was their demise. Oh, we can't do what we do, and so we don't have anything else to turn to. The Raiders had more than enough to turn to yesterday offensively to go ahead and take advantage of what the Chargers were doing to them to stop their strength.
6: If I told you on Friday the Raiders were going to have 57 rushing yards, averaging 2 yards a carry, what would your odds been that the Raiders come away with a win?
4: It would probably be low, but the question that we would have asked is, okay, well, what are they going to do?
6: I understand. You know what I'm saying? Talking about the infancy of this program right now, as the Raiders like to call it and players like to call the infancy of this program in terms of, you know, building this thing the right way, right? I'm not saying they're on the 5-yard line or the metaphor we're given. I'm just saying, like, we're 2 weeks into the season.
4: It probably wouldn't have been good.
6: The identity of this team is running the ball.
8: Right.
6: They've not minced words about that. They have not shied away from that. If I told you on the road in a division game, they ran for 57 yards on the ground, 2 yards a pop, you're not given, let alone winning by double digits.
8: The odds of winning that game are less than 10%. We're talking like 5-7%.
6: Yeah. This is a different team by every definition.
4: Yeah.
6: I don't know what this team's going to be in week 17, week 8, whatever. I don't know what this team's going to be. This is not that conversation. I'm simply saying the here and the now, right? Like, you brought up the Zeke Masses interception, right? It was poor coverage that turned into an opportunistic play and a takeaway.
4: Right. Didn't get down on himself.
6: When is the last time?
4: That's usually going in the other direction for a touchdown.
6: That's what I'm saying. Tell me a time. Give me a time at any point where blown coverage and a ball bounces call it fortuitous, but the ball bounced the Raiders' way for the first time what feels in a long time. But it wasn't just luck that we saw on Sunday. We saw talent rise to the top. We saw a resiliency from top to bottom in all three phases that we have not seen. Look, I'm going to repeat myself. I do not know what this season is going to look like. What I do know is what it looked like a year ago. They had 3 wins. They're at 2. In late September, right now. For all the reasons we talked about, it was a fluke in New England on the road last year. You know, things came to a striking reality in week 2 against the Chargers. Well, look at this season. Look at the difference. I don't think anybody's calling week 1 against Miami a fluke. In fact, it might be one of the most complete wins we've ever seen at Allegiant Stadium. You back that up with your first road win of the season against a division team that was pissed off, angry, backs against the wall, etc., all that different stuff. You go in there, and in an absolute slugfest that Vinny, it was not pretty by any stretch of the imagination, but they went in there, they got dirty, it was dirty, a little dirty boxing early on, and they came out firing, and they came out clean on the other side, and not just with, by the hair of my chinny chin chin type win. I mean, they came out clean in a decisive way by going out and taking a victory, ending the game on their terms for the most part, which is a bit of an improvement from what we saw even from week 1 to week 2. The Raiders are for real right now, and Clint Kubiak has this thing pointing in the right direction.
4: Yeah, and Zeke's the accountability afterwards. Somebody said, "Can you walk us through that first interception?" He's like, "Well," he started literally. I was supposed to be somewhere else. I was actually supposed to be. So he owned it, and then of course his face beamed on the second one, because the second one was just, quite honestly, a tremendous play by him to go get that one. And he was good at run support. He had a pass interference. He's got to clean that up. But I kind of liked the technique that he showed on that. Like, if the referee's not seeing it,
6: right,
4: it's actually kind of, you know what I'm saying? Like, 100%. It's a savvy move. It got caught. All right. Got caught with the hand in the cookie jar. I respected the attempt, and defensively to do what they did, coming up with turnovers, just a great performance, by the Raiders.
6: Really was.
4: Having said all that, real quick, I kind of like what I kind of like where the Saints landed on the schedule, because number one, the Saints winning that game in Baltimore just sets up what's going to be bedlam in New Orleans. Can you imagine? I mean, them coming off that big win and actually playing pretty well against the Lions.
6: Really well against the Lions.
4: Right? There's going to be Raider fans in New Orleans. There always is. But it's going to be a crazy atmosphere in New Orleans. It's their home opener. Their team looks pretty good. Maybe they may be the best team in their division. So we'll see how that all plays out. But what a great test now for the Raiders to go into real true enemy territory and a crazy situation against a team that looks pretty darn good actually in the Saints. And now go see what you could do in that kind of an environment. I'm not ready to call it one way or another, but I will say this. I think they're going to be one way or another. They're going to go out there and be a competitive football team. I'm learning that about this team is that that's what they're going to do. That's who they are. So, we'll obviously talk about that later on in the week, but what a great early test now, for the Raiders and being 2-0 going in there, gives you a little bit of leeway, right? But I am really, excited now about that football game, about that atmosphere, and about how the Raiders are going to respond to that atmosphere.
6: 2-0 for the first time in 5 years. 702-365-9200. Raider Nation, stand up, light up the phones. This is your day. This is a victory Monday. We want to hear your thoughts. We want to get your Raiders receipts. What were you right about? What were you wrong about heading into week two? I'll put my hand up. I got a few things I was wrong about, but there's one thing I was very much right about. Very excited to talk about the right as opposed to the wrong, but all the wrong for the right reasons. Our Monday morning cornerback, Eric Allen, the Hall of Famer, will be joining us in hour number two. Alexa Bell Castro, News 3LV, will be joining us in hour number three. We've got sound from the locker room, sound from the podium to get to. We got to get to your calls, 702-365-9200, but first.
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0: Third and 11. Raiders in prevent. Herbert, seven-step drop. Ein throwing. Near side. Picked off!
1: Has he?
0: Is at midfield, still on his feet. Getting up at the 35-30 and shoved out of bounds.
1: What I just tell you?
0: His second pick of the day. The rookie out of Cal, and he is getting the ice. A Raiders victory here in L.A.
2: Yeah, what incredible start for him. Really proud of him. Really proud to have his teammates supporting him because the ball doesn't get into his hands without great pass rush and great coverage. But really proud of Zeke.
3: The Raiders hit him with the Hezzy. That's a T-shirt. That's a T-shirt, Clay. Hit him with the Hezzy. And then you just got the Zeke. I mean, we're doing branding. For Hezekiah Masses comes up with two INTs, first NFL start on Sunday on the road.
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3: Jason Horowitz, Raider Nation Radio 920 on the call. Clint Kubiak talking about his rookie corner. Back-to-back weeks, a rookie DB comes up with an INT. Hoping for the best, obviously, for Trayton Stukes, who left the game with a concussion. We'll wait and see. Well, that looks like moving forward, and I don't want to dismiss that by any sense or stretch of the imagination, but that's where having a guy like Isaiah Polamalu, oh my gosh. That's where that depth comes in. John Spychtek goes and does what he does, an injection of youth from the draft in that DB room, and all of a sudden it kind of puts Isaiah Polamalu down a little bit, and you're sitting there, okay, what's next for Isaiah? Well, that is the depth that is created. Clint Kubiak was effusive in his praise for Isaiah Polamalu, calling him an absolute glue guy, somebody you need in your locker room, and not just somebody that is there to be a mentor, but somebody there that can step in when called upon, did just that when Trayton Stukes goes down, but Hezekiah Masses stepping in for the injured Darian Porter. And again, Vinny Clay, this is the beauty

0: of this team. We're seeing it, you know, I don't know if expedited is the right word, but in just a year's time from no depth to now having real depth in that DB room was a beautiful thing to see. And as tricky as that first one may have been for Zeke, that second INT was absolute instincts, absolute go get, see ball, get ball. If it's up, it's ours. That's what Robbie Leonard says. And he went and did that. And the Raiders defense responded in a massive way. And, you know, we're not just talking about Raiders receipts today. You know, the other question I want to ask Raider Nation, in addition to your thoughts on the game, was, you know, we're talking about the coach, quarterback, and the closers. Which one stands out to you? All three have their merits and reason for being thrust upon and given all the praise. But coach, quarterback, and the closers, where do your eyes go? What was the difference in the game in week two on Sunday? 702-365-9200, Vinny.
1: Yeah, well, it's hard not to look at, I mean, you know, I guess just very much at a Max Crosby, it's hard not to look away from that play because, yeah. Again, let's be honest, that's he wanted to leave to be able to go someplace that was going to give him more opportunities to do exactly that. You know, he feels, and rightfully so, he's one of the best players in this game, and players like Max Crosby, the ultimate kind of closers, can't close if you're not winning the football game, right? If you're not helping put him in a position to go out there and have that kind of a moment and those kind of moments, then it's just, you know, it's been a lot of him playing for pride over the years. And again, to reiterate, that's really why he wanted to leave in the first place. And yet he had to leave to come back to the Raiders that he always longed for. And the Raiders are now seemingly at least 2 weeks into the season, that kind of a team now. And so, I loved it for Max Crosby. I loved him being that closer, which is all he's ever wanted. But beyond that, it's just the efficiency, the, competence, the professionalism, you know, Trey Tucker having the day that he had, Kirk Cousins having the wherewithal, to go ahead and take some of those chances and deliver on some of those chances. We said, you know, everyone was like, well, all he has to do is take a few attempts. No, he doesn't have to just take a few attempts. He needs to complete a few of those. And he did more than, you know, what did he have? Two that were over 40 yards, and a couple others that, you know, put real pressure on the Chargers. So that was great to see, and it was just it's a collective effort right now from top to bottom, everywhere along the way. And you mentioned it, Vince, the depth of this football team. Jermaine McCoy got into the game a little bit yesterday as well. So you know, there's a lot to like about what's going on. It's really just the beginning. And yes, they're going to have to run the ball better, but I think that the Chargers were selling out on the run yesterday, and sometimes that's going to happen. And the Raiders had an alternative to turn to, and so they didn't even blink and didn't miss a beat, and they were able to still win a game in a little bit of a different way yesterday than they won it on Sunday.
0: 18 snaps for Jermaine McCoy, his first 18 snaps on defense of his NFL career, 50 snaps for Hezekiah Mass is absolutely incredible. Let's get out to a couple of the calls. Raider Nation, Raiders receipts, coaching, quarterback, closers, corners. Cody White. See, the alliteration is just flowing here on a Victory Monday. Juan in Las Vegas. Good morning. Welcome to the tailgate. If memory serves me right, 30-28 was your final?
2: 31-28. You're shaving me a point, Vince. What's going on, man? You're shaving me a point, man. What's happening here? That we were tighter than that, man. First off, to answer your question, Vince, I'm going to go outside of the box here. To answer your question, whether it's coaching, closer, quarterback, I'm going to go front office. Kudos to John Spytek to give that defensive back room a freaking facelift. He saw what we had last year. He said, that's not going to cut it in the NFL. You give us Stoops, you give us McCoy, you give us Masses, you bring in Teron Johnson, you re-sign Eric Stokes. All of a sudden, we are a complete 180. On that defensive back room. That is my answer to your question. It is John Spytek and trying to find the talent the best that he can, any way he can. Now, for my Raider receipt, please delete that call on Friday and just burn my ticket, please. Just burn that ticket, please. I don't know if you gave that call to Robbie Leonard and say, hey, he thinks they're going to score 28. He's like, all right, well, I'll show you. And what a game, man. What a game. And how I feel about it, what I love to hear today on a Monday morning, hearing everybody, well, it's just the Dolphins. It's the Chargers going through a bad time. You know how many times in recent memory this Raiders franchise would have given up a game like that? The Jeff Saturday Colts, the Tyson Bagnett against the Bears on the road. This is recent memory, man. We look different. And I understand why you're saying this. I understand why media and some fans are not as optimistic as I am. My response to them, you know what? I'd be mad too if my team wasn't 2-0 as well. Raiders! Let's go, baby.
0: One in Las Vegas. Appreciate you. Thanks so much. Out to the phones we go. Dark Side Don, good morning.
3: Good morning. What's going on? First and foremost, I want to ask you a question. I kind of want to piggyback off of what Juan just said. This front office, Spytek killed it, man. Everybody that he brought into the building this offseason is providing some type of substance for this mm-hmm. team. Whether it was the free agents, I mean, N'Kobe Dean doing N'Kobe Dean things, you know, from the free agents to the draft pick. Listen, when trading went out yesterday, there was a difference in that secondary, and you can see it. And that says a lot, and that's a rookie. And when he went down yesterday with that concussion, you could literally see the secondary having to adjust. And that's big props to Spy for that, man. He everybody that he brought into the building is literally the dynamic of this team. Like Juan said, just said, the dynamic of this team, any other time, last year we lose this game. No doubt about it. 100% we lose this game. Last year, when if the Raiders had a defense with 12 players on the field, and they give up that fourth down, and they give up that first down for that penalty, they go down and score. They got that penalty and then had a turnover. This is a different team. I'm so like I was telling a friend yesterday. I'm glad I'm not on the other end of okay. Well, my season is already done and it's only week two. I'm glad that we're not there. I'm not finna just go and scream, you know, at the top of the off of my top of my head. We've arrived. We still got things to do. That was the worst game I've ever seen Aston Jenkins play, college or pro. So we still got cleanup, but the optimism and the hope and the energy in the building, the vibe in the building. We said everybody was saying that Kubiak can't be that rah-rah. I think that was real rah-rah in that locker room yesterday. F-bombs and everything else. And then after dropping the F-bomb, now let's pray. You know, so it's just,
0: now let's pray. That's a T-shirt. So like,
3: This is a different team. This is a different vibe, and I love it. I love it. Kurt is doing his thing. I can't praise this front office. I can't praise this coaching staff. I can't praise these players for buying in enough. I want to see more. Like Max said, more is required. And that's my call for today, y'all.
0: Dark Side Don, really appreciate the phone call. 702-365-9200. Keep the calls coming. Dark Side Don brought up N'Kobe Dean. We're going to talk about N'Kobe Dean coming up in a big way. We're going to hear from the Raiders linebacker on the other side. 702-365-9200. It's the Morning Tailgate.
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1: 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The Giants are coming off a big win in head coach John Harbaugh's debut. 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
4: Handoff up the middle. Hampton with a hole.
5: 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Falls out!
4: Jeremy Chinn has the fumble recovery, and he's racing down the sideline at the 30, inside the 20. Raiders get the bounce, and Raiders have the football. N'Kobe Dean knocked it out, and Jeremy Chinn races into the red zone with 3:42 to go.
6: Yeah, winning pedigree. He's a winner. Won in college. He's won in Philly. Him and Quay Walker, they bring winning to the organization. He's a guy that came out of the game for a minute and then came back in, gutted it out for the team. That's who he is.
7: Clint Kubiak talking about Raiders linebacker N'Kobe Dean. Jason Horowitz, Kirk Morrison on the call, Raider Nation Radio 920. What a soundtrack those two were putting together for all of Raider Nation with their calls. Absolutely electric stuff, no pun intended, with the Chargers. But N'Kobe Dean, 10 tackles, tied for the team lead on Sunday with Quay Walker, half a sack, and a forced fumble. Listen to his season stats. 16 tackles, 2 tackles for a loss, 1.5 sacks, 3 quarterback hits, 2 forced fumbles.
8: Impact.
7: I mean, this guy's playing at an all-pro level right now. I mean, he is sideline to sideline communicating, making impactful plays, play in and play out. And Vinny, when we talk about Spytek hitting on his free agents, and this one is becoming as fruitful as any.
9: You're talking about Quay Walker?
7: N'Kobe Dean.
9: Oh, I'm sorry. Yeah, because I was hearing both of those guys. I mean, unbelievable when you really think about it. The linebacker play right now by the Raiders is as good as I've seen since I've been here.
7: Yeah.
9: And N'Kobe Dean is a tone setter. He's a sideline to sideline player. He's physical. He brings, smarts. He brings playmaking ability. He could rush the passer. He could chase down the run. It's just really, a great thing to see from these linebackers.
7: Raider Nation Radio caught up with N'Kobe Dean after the game, who now has 16 tackles, 1.5 sacks, 3 quarterback hits, and 2 forced fumbles on the season in 2 weeks' time. The unquestioned leader right now on that defense, and he caught up with R&R 920.
10: What was the difference, you think, for yourself between last week and this week?
11: I didn't hesitate as much. You get your crease in the ground, and then it was good to learn throughout the game. I feel like it was a drive out there that we looked like dog is HIT for a second there, and it was like it was everybody. You know, we had to go and finish right. I wasn't getting over the top. I was slow to read, boom boom. But being able to not be rattled as a defense, it starts with the coaching staff not being rattled, and continue to get better throughout the game. So that's what we're able to do.
12: Last week you mentioned that you wanted to communicate better. You felt like you
11: communication was definitely better this week. We still could take it up to another notch, but it was definitely better this week.
10: Especially on that fourth and short, defense being able to bounce back after the penalty, getting the interception. Just how good is that for the unit that you guys seem to be able to bounce back and not really get too, down on when things don't go
11: Their way? It's always even keel. You know, we call ourselves the fire man, so if it's a fire, we got to put the fire out in a sense. But we got to stay even keel. Don't get too high, don't get too low in the game. Don't let the bad things snowball. When you do something good, okay, still the next play. So it's a next play mentality. That, like I said, it started with the coaches.
13: How satisfying is it to force a fumble?
11: Always satisfying. Definitely.
13: What does that feel like?
11: Definitely with how much we talk about it. Talk about it. Mm-hmm. We talk about it. We rep it. We got eat drill. We call eat drills every week. Being able to do it is essentially just seeing all your work kind of coming to fruition, because we talk about biting the ball, definitely with a bigger back like that. It was a couple times earlier during that drive downstairs, we played like dog, this word. I was high on him. He was running through tackles and everything. We knew he was a big, strong back. So, like I said, we was learning throughout the game. We knew how to get our pads down.
10: This early on in the season, with the defense being able to come up in big moments, obviously it's good down the line when the time to make a decision, they can rely on putting the defense back out on the field to make a stop. How important is that to have that confidence so early on in the season?
11: It's always great to have confidence, period, from the offense to the defense, the special teams, to have confidence in all your guys. So we just got to continue to get better. Continue to get better as the year going.
12: You met the running back in the hole. On third and one, you met that guy in the back and pushed him back a couple yards. What was that? One-on-one.
11: Like I said, he was a big back. He even almost spent out of that tackle. I got to continue to keep my feet. That's why I said I was continuing to learn throughout the game. And I'm glad I was able to have a game like this early on where my pad got high a couple times and they was able to run through a couple of arm tackles. So I know now, like, for the rest of the season, get my pass down on everybody.
5: Yeah. What's the mentality when you get to that five down front, though? And it's just you or you and Tommy next to each other?
11: Yeah.
5: Is it a different? Is it more downhill? Is it more passes? How do you?
11: It depends. It was tough because they had a couple. We knew by a couple of their personnel they got out, the guys they like to run down here. Who's, you know what I'm saying? We kind of knew.
5: Yeah.
11: But it's always tough because they was having success on the outside.
5: Yeah.
11: They was having success getting the ball on the outside. Yeah. So you got to have that kind of discernment to if we're going to shoot this or we got to flow over the top fast, depending on what kind of run it's going to be.
7: So that is Raiders linebacker N'Kobe Dean. And did you hear what he said at the start? Yeah, I didn't hesitate as much this week. It's better. This guy's far from a finished product in this Raiders defense. And the same can be said about the entirety of the defense. But listen to this stat from our buddy Sean Syed at Sumer Sports. You ready? The Las Vegas Raiders defense generated a 45.2% pressure rate. That was the 81st percentile, meaning their defense was better than 81% of the rest of the defenses through the afternoon slate of games against the LA Chargers in week two. The Raiders dirt defense, 2 weeks into the season, this was up until the Sunday night football game, so that was the only game omitting before this stat. The Raiders defense currently ranks second in the league with a 51.5% pressure rate. That is the 98th percentile over two games since 2022. Meaning they've been better than 98% in terms of generating a pressure rate than 98% of the defenses through 2 weeks of the season since 2022. Rob Leonard, by an extension of N'Kobe Dean, and the rest of the players are getting after it.
9: No doubt about it. And I don't know if you pointed that part out where I think they're second most in terms of quarterback pass rush rate.
7: Mm-hmm.
9: And they're not even blitzing.
7: Right.
9: They're doing it with four pass rushers. So a lot of good things going on with that Raiders defense.
7: I mean, Robbie Leonard is hitting right now, and again, not a finished product, right? Like, I'm sure there's still things that he's in there. Ooh. But this defense is finding ways, and the difference is they're not just keeping the offense in it. They're taking the ball away. Three turnovers, three takeaways on Sunday. More is required, though, as Max Crosby would like to say, and more is on the way here on the Morning Tailgate, Raider Nation Radio 920. Our Monday morning cornerback, Eric Allen, the Hall of Famer, joins us next here on the tailgate.
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15: Accident 15 southbound, that's showing before Sahara. Another one, I-11 southbound, that's showing before Valley View. Highs today around the valley in the lower 90s with overnight lows in the 70s.
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29: Picked off by Eric Allen. Eric Allen steps into the end zone from 94 yards away. This is all Eric Allen.
30: I want to thank the Hall of Fame. I'm deeply grateful for this incredible honor. Al Davis has a statement, commitment to excellence.
0: It's all over our building in Las Vegas. We are trying to make sure that we fulfill that destiny. Thank you, Raider Nation. Thank you, Mark Davis.
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7: We're flying through into hour number two, and it is time for our Monday morning cornerback, the Hall of Famer Eric Allen, with us here on a Victory Monday. The Raiders go into SoFi, pick up their first win since 2020, improve to 2-0 for the first time since 2021, a new-looking silver and black. It was loud on Sunday. It was felt. It was impactful, and now the Raiders are in real time changing the narrative. Something our next guest used to do in real time. EA, Eric Allen with us. EA, good morning. A happy Victory Monday to you. And I want to start by asking you the question this way. When you look at the coach, the quarterback, or the closers on defense, what grabbed your eye from week two?
1: That coaching. The coaching is on point. I mean, if you start looking at the game and how he's setting plays up for those big opportunities in the critical parts of the game, I mean, it is just flawless, amazing. He's done an amazing job offensively of setting up plays over and over, getting everyone involved. Man, this guy's in his bag. He's in his bag. But the defense is balling too now. Don't get it twisted. Defense is playing great football right now. But if it comes down to it, if you had to choose one, it's that offensive coaching. Clint Kubiak is killing it right now.
9: Not only that, but I look at the offense yesterday, and you know, Eric, did you have a feeling like the Chargers were going to say, okay, you didn't throw the ball long against the Miami Dolphins, and you ran it, and you ran it really well. We're going to stop the run, and we're gonna make you prove that you could throw it downfield. And the Chargers did exactly that. I think we all kind of saw that one coming, and they did stop the run. But the Raiders had an answer for that, and Kirk Cousins was able to stretch the defense and make them pay for that. What were your thoughts on just how a strength was taken away from the Raiders, and yet they still had an answer offensively?
1: Yeah, that was great, because when you look at the stats, it's not like we were unbalanced, right? I think we ran the ball like 28, attempts, and we threw the ball like 28, 29 attempts. So there was still balance on the sheet, but you're right. They did an amazing job of stopping the run, which all defenses want to do. They want to stop the run and force you to throw the football and sort of that. But what was interesting in that, even without a so-called number one receiver and Brock Bowers not playing, they were able to set up enough plays to be able to take advantage outside the red zone, inside the red zone, with newer players. Like, I mean, no one in their right mind would have circled White as, a receiver who's going to catch two touchdowns. Right. I mean, he's not circled on the depth chart, probably, if you're a defensive guy, defensive coach coming into the game. So those are the things that I'm talking about when he is setting plays up for, whoever, at that spot. And we talked to him yesterday after the game, and he was like, yeah, I just heard my, package call. It was, it wasn't 22, but it was 82 personnel. So he goes in and, he's supposed to block, and he set up for a great, play fake, play action pass, and he ends up scoring a touchdown. So I go to tell you that it's always a method with Coach Kubiak. That's what it seems like to me the first 2 weeks of the season.
2: And guys are coming up, rising to the occasion, and Hezekiah Masis doing the very same. What are we watching in him that's making him so special?
1: I like him. I mean, everything he's done, when you look at him on film, again, it's with a purpose. He's just not out just covering a zone. Everything he does, this young player has done a really good job of meeting the moment. He gets in. Last week they had a corner blitz. And this week they have a corner blitz. He says that's the one play that kind of got him juiced up and excited. So he comes in, great tackle, and gets a tackle for a loss. And then his two interceptions, one, he's in zone coverage, and he's in cover two, so he has a certain area to cover, you know, maybe 10 to 12 yards deep on the flat. They run a seven route behind him about, you know, 15 yards, and he sinks. He doesn't get his hands on it, but he continues to play the ball, gets the interception, just, you know, good kind of ball skills and awareness that what's coming. That last interception, though, was just great anticipation of what the play was going to be. So he kind of bails a little bit, walks out. He's looking at the receiver and the quarterback, breaks on the ball, has great ball skills, picks the ball off, and he's trying to take it to the house. So, again, this guy is playing really, really good football for a young football player, like what I see from him.
7: It's the Hall of Famer, Eric Allen, Monday morning cornerback. If I were to tell you the Raiders rushed for 57 yards on the ground, did not have Brock Bowers, on the road for the first time in a venue they have not won since 2020, and came out as double-digit victors, I think everybody called me crazy. In fact, they did. That's why on Monday we're doing a little Raiders receipts, and it feels like Kirk Cousins kept those receipts because all the talk after week one, EA, was, this guy can't throw the ball past 10 yards. He's one of seven, 21 yards, two INTs. Can he do it? And then he comes back in week two, EA, 8 of 12, 181 yards, three TDs on passes of 10-plus in the air. What did you see of Kirk Cousins, and what can't this guy do? I wasn't quite the you like that game, but it felt pretty close.
1: Yeah, for sure. And not only was he able to throw the ball deep, I love the confidence and his arm strength, tight coverage on multiple throws, but he's putting it in there. I mean, he's giving his receiver an opportunity. You have the interception, but our guy slipped. Mm-hmm. And if he wouldn't have slipped, it's another great throw under pressure with great coverage, trusting his receivers. The touchdown, I'm not sure who would have thrown that tight covered route in the end zone, but yes, he gave his guy a chance to compete in another contested catch every week. That's one thing we've seen the last 2 weeks is him trusting his receivers and his receivers making contested catches, you know, in critical times in the football game. I love what Kirk's doing. You just have to think a little bit about in those meetings, he's going through the process and he's saying to himself, this is going to be an opportunity for this receiver. This is going to be the opportunity for this other receiver. It doesn't matter who you are right now. He's giving you opportunities when the time comes for that certain formation, that personnel package, whatever it is that Coach Kubiak calls, he's going to give that receiver an opportunity to make plays.
9: Eric, there was some poetic justice that happened yesterday, and that was Max Crosby closing that thing out with that safety that he got toward the end of the game. You know, he left the Raiders for a couple of days anyway, seeking an opportunity to go someplace that would put him in a better position more often to make plays like that in big games down the stretch in the fourth quarter. And yet he had to come back to the Raiders to find that version of the Raiders. And lo and behold, it was right after he gets traded. I just found that so, poignant yesterday that's all he's ever been longing for. And he got that opportunity. And I have a feeling that there's going to be more of those opportunities, this year for Max.
1: Yeah, I do too. And it's the trust that Max has to have in the coaching staff, that he's able to be that type of player in that type of moment. Because we know Max, I mean, he never wants to come up to the football field, but the rotation that this coaching staff has and our defensive coordinator has proven that, hey, Max, you don't have to play every single play to be impactful, because we do have other players who can step in and make some plays. I love the fact that Coach Rob is really pressuring the quarterback and pressuring offenses with different type of packages. You know, the corner blitz, the mic coming when one of the defensive linemen are dropping, usually pressuring with just four, and knowing that in critical situations when we're ahead, right, now Max is a super threat because we're ahead, the team's going to have to pass. All those scenarios that all these other great defensive edge rusher guys get to have, Now Max is in that situation. Not only did he end it with the safety, but the fans and Max, how about the right tackle jumping three times, you know, and giving us opportunity. So with that type of confidence that Max has in the coordinator showed that we can do these things and put you in situations where you're going to be the type of player who can take over football games, because we're going to have, you know, offense that scores points and runs the football and the win, the turnover, possession, those kind of things. It's going to put Max in those great opportunities to do what he does, and that's to dominate and take over football games.
2: Oh, I love what you said about the rotations on defense. Can you describe how versatile Rob Leonard's defense has become?
1: Yeah, everyone has to be versatile, particularly in that back, you know, that back five or seven. You have to be able to play at multiple areas on the football field. And I just take one guy we talked about last week, Trayton, the safety from Arizona. Again, you know, just proving his versatility and what he can do. You know, I've talked about chin and the ability to play all over the football field. Those two linebackers coming up time and time again with those critical plays, tackle for losses, in those passing lanes, forcing tips and overthrows, things like that. So everyone is kind of working together, and you see what a defense can do when you have particularly two guys in the middle who are really, really proven and kind of in their prime. I think those two guys, the two middle linebackers, have done a really good job so far of making sure this defense sometimes gives you different looks. You get the mug look when everyone's on the line of scrimmage, multiple guys backing out, and it's all done for a purpose. And I think that's the one thing that's through this entire 2 weeks on both sides of the ball, special teams, is everybody who's on the football field, coach staff, does things with a purpose. It's not just happenstance. The things are happening, and that should reassure this Raider football nation that's going to come to the ballpark each and every week. I'm not saying we're going to win each and every week, but we're coming with a process, a method to attack the weaknesses of other teams in those critical situations.
7: EA, we'll close on this. We started with Coach Kubiak. We'll kind of end that way. You've been in those locker rooms, right? You've been with great coaches and coaching staffs and things of that nature. You know what it looks like. You know what it sounds like. They're on the outside in from where we sit. Feels, looks, hear, real buy-in with players and these coaches. And I'm not just talking about because they're 2-0. I'm talking about the way they're talking. They really feel like they're starting to sound like Clint Kubiak. I couldn't help but laugh when he got to the podium last night after the game, and he goes, great win, but I'm already on to next week. I'll take your questions. Like, he had his celebration. He had his 10 seconds, and now he's moving on. Explain to our listener and to us, you know, as a player, what that feeling is like. As much as we want to look ahead to New Orleans, and I know you do as well, but I know we want to look ahead already, but they are really living moment to moment. How did he do that in such a short amount of time, and how real is that for future success?
1: You're right, and it's about accountability from the beginning and holding everyone accountable and having the same rules for every person. In the beginning of this Clint Kubiak coaching style, so that's making sure you're calling Max to the mat when he needs to be. Make sure you're calling Kirk Cousins to the mat when those things happen with the Kirk Cousins, and sit on the sideline, both you guys. You know, this is not something to where it's not about a toughness thing in practice. Learning, teaching, coaching all the time, not just when practice starts, in the building, always a message of not taking anything for granted, making sure everybody understands kind of what the message is. And I think that is something that rings true and has carried over from the first time he had his meeting. It's all about teaching and coaching and everyone getting better and being held accountable for being a professional football player.
7: It's the Hall of Famer. EA, Eric Allen, our Monday morning cornerback. EA, Raiders Saints, Sunday. How wild is that scene going to be?
1: Oh, that is going to be out of this world. Oh, man, I can't wait to see Raider Nation in the house.
7: EA, Eric Allen, we appreciate your time, your insight, as always. We'll do it again next week. EA, have a great week.
1: You too, my man. Raiders!
7: That is Eric Allen on a Victory Monday. And I really like that. I really like what he said, keeping people accountable. That's how you get the buy-in, right, Vinny? Because I think Max said it to you last night after the game. You know, Clint coaches them hard during the week, mm-hmm. right? And that's not just, like, barking at them. That's keeping them, everybody. And if Max is saying that, you know what I mean? Like, that's not just the rookies being coached up hard. Max saying, Clint coaches us hard, everyone. And so to EA's point, I think that's such a big part of this. What we started at the top of the show talking about, Clint Kubiak and how he is in a short time really built the trust, created an identity, and the team is taking the form and identity of their head coach, of their top guy, their leader. And I thought EA, you know, illustrated that beautifully by going back to training camp, that instance between Kirk and Max and sitting them out for a practice. I mean, that's not for nothing, right?
9: Yeah, no doubt about it. I got a little taste of it yesterday. You know, I asked Clint, you know, do you go into a game thinking, hey, we're going to have to be aggressive in this game, or are those aggressive decisions just the byproduct of the game? And his answer was yes. You could probably hear me laugh because I did. It's like, okay, which was the perfect answer, because in retrospect, he's not going to tell any team, yeah, I'm thinking about being an aggressive going into this game, or I'm going to be aggressive or not aggressive based on what's happening in the game. I'm going to keep you guessing on when I'm going to be aggressive or what my philosophy is on being aggressive. So the answer was yes. I was like, I respect that. Totally respect it.
7: Yeah, that's great stuff. Really appreciate, again, our Hall of Famer every Monday here on the Morning Tailgate, Monday Morning Cornerback. Content you can only get here on Raider Nation Radio 920. Let's jump back out to the phones because Raider Nation on a Victory Monday is as patient as ever, and we appreciate you. We'll get to as many as we can. Stay tuned here in Las Vegas. Good morning.
3: How's it going, guys?
7: Fantastic.
3: Yeah, we're going to give you guys a little bit of rapid fire this morning.
7: Let's go.
3: But start off with the coaching. That's where I want to pinpoint, just because. And I remember there was a call earlier in the year, you asked kind of what do you need to see is change-wise to know that the Raiders are in the right direction. And I remember when I called in, I talked about winning the games that you're supposed to win. And this is a Charger team who struggling. Ladd McClunkley got knocked out of the game last week, I think in the fourth quarter, with a big hit to the ribs. He's been hurt. So we have an opportunity to beat the Chargers, who, again, did not look great in week one. And we did what we're supposed to do, and that's coaching. And the big thing about this coaching staff versus the other ones, there's different traits with coaches. You have rah-rah guys, mm-hmm. you have play callers, and I think we even have one step further, play designers. You know, Kubiak is not just calling plays. This is by design. This is with intention. You know, guys like Andy Reid, you know what I'm saying, some of these special guys, they design plays, not just call them. Okay, so when you have a guy who's can do all three. He can be rah-rah, right? We saw him at the end of the game, who can call plays and not only call them but design them and literally intentionally put people in position to be successful. That's where we're taking it to a different level. Love that about Kubiak and the coaching staff. And when you're able to design and do things with intention, you win games you're supposed to win. There are going to be some games coming up here in the next couple of weeks that maybe we're not, you know, out of our, but these ones right now, these critical ones that we're supposed to win, that when we could see a weakness and we can get it, that's a massive improvement on the coaching staff. So one receipt I want to come back on is I was really hyped this offseason on Tonka Hemingway, mm-hmm. and I haven't seen him much. So I know he's playing a little bit of nose tackle. He's playing 1-0 technique, which I don't really understand, but Fadakasi has been excellent in the 3 technique, and I understand why they're giving him those reps. But I wanted to see a little bit more from Tonka, so, and I was really hyped on him. And he still is, you know, he's a great player. He's still making his impact, but I got to hold myself accountable because I was hyping up Tonka, and you know, I'm kind of waiting to see it. I do want to give an honorable mention, and you guys brought up the linebacking core. We talked about N'Kobe Dean. You read off his stats earlier, but I love what Quay Walker's doing, and we have to give Quay Walker some love because he's doing a really thankless thing, because he's playing edge – on early downs and setting that edge. But on third down, you see him, he moves back up to a stack linebacker position, and he's playing in space. And that's a very thankless thing to go from push to pull like that. And not a lot of linebackers want to do it. We had Jermaine Pratt, who Pete tried to use in kind of that same role last year. He was getting me the hell out of here. He didn't want to do it because it's a very thankless position because you're not going to have a ton of numbers all the time, and you're having to sacrifice your body to set that edge on early downs in the run game. And if Quay Walker is willing to continue to do that, that is a massive key to that defense being successful, because like we talked about, they're going to run away from Crosby. So you have to have somebody on that side who can set the edge and tackle. And if Quay does that on early downs, it can make everybody else look good on third down, because then we can have N'Kobe playing space. We can have the pass rushers pinning their ears back. You know what I'm saying? So to me, a very thankless guy. We got to give him some credit. We got to show him love. If Quay Walker is not doing what he's continuing to do, it doesn't help the other positions. And like N'Kobe Dean, we talk about running in space, doing what it stops all of that. So I'm going to show Quay Walker some love this morning. But you guys have a good morning. Appreciate the call. Love you guys.
7: Stay tuned. Appreciate you. Really great stuff. I'll say this, you know, as much love as N'Kobe Dean is getting, and rightfully so, he is tied for the team lead with Quay Walker for tackles. So, you know, Quay and N'Kobe are really a package deal. N'Kobe's just getting a little more love because he's got two impactful forced fumbles that have helped turn the ball over. And I'll say one more thing. I wouldn't turn in that receipt on Tonka just yet. I know the production might not be quite what the hype was during training camp, but he has two batted balls down at the line of scrimmage in 2 weeks, both coming on third down. That brought up a fourth down. He did it in week one against Miami. That brought up a fourth down. That drive turned into a turnover on downs. And then this week, he had a third down batted ball down on Justin Herbert. He also had a quarterback pressure on Justin Herbert. So, again, slow build maybe for Tonka, but he is there, and he is helping out that Rob Leonard defense. 702-365-9200 is the number. We're going to continue to get your calls coming up. We also want to hear from maybe the best story going right now in the National Football League, and it's at the wide receiver position here with the Raiders. It's the Morning Tailgate, Raider Nation Radio, 920.
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1: And off, up the middle, Hampton with a hold. 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Jeremy Chinn has the go recovery, and he's racing down the sideline. At the 30, inside the 20, Raiders got the bounce, and Raiders have the football.
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0: right with Besh to the right side of them. Now Mayer motions. It is a play fake with a blitz. Off his back foot to the end zone. Touchdown!
1: He's in!
0: Cody White! He has doubled his career total all in the second half!
1: Cody White!
0: And with 2:59 to go in the game, the Raiders up two scores and a chance to win here in SoFi for the first time since 2020.
2: Yeah, I mean, it's just a guy that's been the same guy I knew last year. Really proud of him. And that could be said about a lot of players, but when your number's called, he's making the plays and obviously makes us have to make decisions.
3: Clint Kubiak talking about Cody White. If you're not listening to Jason Horowitz and Kirk Morrison on Raider Nation Radio, what are you doing?
4: You might be missing out.
3: You are missing out. Yeah. Do you hear these Cody!
4: Just as a touchdown happens, he's like,
5: so good.
3: Cody White might be the best story right now in the National Football League. What a story and what a Sunday. It's one game and this is not prognosticating what he could be, what a story this is. A guy who gets cut, signs with the Raiders on September 1st, no training camp with the team, has the trust with Clint Kubiak, Janoco, and the staff because of their time together in Seattle. His first two touchdown catches come on his first two catches as a Raider in week two on the road. And talk about ingratiating yourself to Raider Nation and becoming one of those guys easy to root for. We're going to hear from him in just a quick second. But you talk about a guy that Clint Kubiak has seen for some time now on a day-in, day-out basis, right? And you look at the situation in Seattle just a year ago. Vinny, Clay and I were talking about this prior to the show. We were talking about Cody White. And you look at the receiving core in Seattle a year ago. The offensive player of the year in Jackson Smith and Jigba, Super Bowl MVP in Cooper Kupp, and then a guy they traded for in Rashid Shaheed is your top three guys. They drafted two wide receivers in last year's draft in Torrey Horton and UNLV's own Ricky White. On top of that, Dariq Young is there, who's a special teams ace. Mm-hmm. And so you're kind of like wondering, like, what is Cody White? At that point, he was a 26-year-old, now on his second team, on his third season in 4 years in the NFL, you know, trying to find his way. But again, in his short reps, whatever he was able to accomplish in Seattle, it garnered the attention of one Clint Kubiak. And you never know what it's going to be. Or who's gonna see it when they're gonna see it, right? Who was the I'm blanking. Once a Raider, always a Raider. He decided to all fill in as a linebacker during the draft process. Al Davis saw him, became his linebacker.
4: Yeah, Travis.
3: Travis became his guy. Travis Gaethel. No, it was the other linebacker. Anyway, became his guy. You never know who's watching when they're watching. And to me, that is the first thing I thought about with Cody White. This is a guy buried on the depth chart a year ago on a Super Bowl winning team, gets cut. Clint Kubiak gives him a call and says, "Hey, I think we might have something here for you." And he's a guy that gets called up from the practice squad in week one, part of the wide receiver rotation against Miami, does so again called up during the week against the Chargers. And has an unbelievable day. Ready to meet the moment, Vinny, and he did.
6: Yeah, an undrafted free agent came up the hard way, is coming up the hard way, but is taking advantage of the opportunities that he's

0: getting with the Raiders right now. And, you know, kind of ironic, I guess, that it doesn't come at the expense of another Michigan State guy, Jalen Naylor, you know, local yeah. kid here. But, I mean, you know, for being honest, one guy's, you know, making plays out there, and we're still kind of waiting for Jalen Naylor to show up. But it just shows you, too, that, you know, there's a fine line in the NFL. And a lot of it is just opportunity sometimes, you know. So, it's not always this massive talent issue when you're talking about those types of role players like that. A lot of times it really is just the right opportunity. And then when your opportunity comes, hold on to the ball and make plays, and all of a sudden you can change the trajectory of your career. And by the way, you know, Eric brought this up, and you just mentioned, you know, the coaching of this team, and we were talking about Clint Kubiak and how he designed, or no, it was our previous caller, how he designs plays, and
1: not just a play caller, a play designer.
0: Right, right. And I gotta mention here, Andrew Giannoco and everyone else that's on this offensive staff. We talked all off season, a lot of the off season, about kind of following that Rams blueprint. I know people were probably sick and tired of hearing me say that, but I truly believe that that's kind of the page that they, the blueprint that they followed back in 2016 to 2017. Go get your Sean McVay. That's Clint Kubiak. Go get your Zach Taylor and your Matt LaFleur. That's Andrew Giannoco, who, you know, Sean McVay had relationships with Zach Taylor. He had a relationship with the LaFleurs. You know, from their days in Washington, he brings him to Los Angeles. Clint brings Andrew Giannoco with him from their previous stops, including Seattle, Rick Dennison, other people that are on that staff. And so Clint's getting all the credit, which he 1000% deserves. But this is an offensive think tank that he put together here with the Raiders, and the Raiders offense, which averaged 14 points per game. I'm not a great mathematician, but I think they're averaging what, about 25 points a game so far this year, and that's without Brock Bowers, by the way, guys.
1: 26 and a half,
0: there you go. there's my math. But you know what I'm saying, like this is, it's coaching is not singular. They, you know, the head coach obviously sets the tone, and this is Clint Kubiak's offense, but he needs a lot of help. And so when I look at a guy like Andrew Giannoco, I think of guys like Kevin O'Connell, guys like Matt LaFleur and Mike LaFleur. They're not just there holding a clipboard for an offensive, you know, minded head coach. They're actually doing stuff, including designing plays, you know, and playing a massive role in this whole thing. And he's going to be a head coach, Andrew, sooner rather than later. But I think you're seeing the collective effort from what looks to be, just a stellar coaching staff. And I could say the same exact thing, over on the defensive side of the ball with Robbie Leonard doing his thing. And, you know, you hear players talking about assistant coaches to assistant coaches now. Like, names are being brought up,
1: right,
0: in the locker room.
1: Every
0: Max
1: time.
0: Did that.
1: Yeah.
0: Yeah, exactly. Max did that again yesterday. And you realize, like this is a staff. They call it a staff. It's a staff, and they're all working and, headed in the same direction and rowing in the same direction, all those great cliches, but it really is beautiful to see, and I know that Clint would be the first to point out, hey, this is not just me, it's everybody in this building and everybody on this coaching staff that's really doing a high level job, and you're seeing that on the football field. And on top of that, and I mentioned John Svitek and his group, the talent is the talent, you guys. I mean, we could talk about coaching all we want, and it's obviously had played a huge factor so far in just where the Raiders are right now. You don't get, even with talent, you don't get here without good coaching, high level coaching. But all those coaches will also say that as good as we can be, you still need the players. And it just jumps off the field in the two games that we've seen so far, the talent level that this team really has. When you could go to your backup cornerback and a rookie, and he comes up with two interceptions. When you see N'Kobe Dean and Quay Walker flying all over the field, doing their thing, and the defensive line doing their thing, getting the pressure that they've gotten. We've been talking about, oh, where's the pressure going to come from without, outside of Max Crosby? Well, how about everybody all over the place? Malcolm Kuntz got a sack yesterday, kind of flew under the radar. Flew under the radar a little bit. But to get that kind of pressure and have that kind of win rate without blitzing is a tall order, and yet they're doing it, and it's just such Jeremy Chinn coming up with the play. I know that was, you know, that was a John Spytek move last year as well, but it's just the talent, and the offensive line is doing a great job. I know the run game didn't look good, but there's reasons for that. For the most part, though, they kept Kirk clean, and he was able, because I was talking to somebody in the organization Saturday night. He was like, well, you know, what are your thoughts? And I was like, I think the Chargers are going to give you guys an opportunity to throw the ball downfield. Two things need to happen. One, Kirk needs the time to be able to throw those when those opportunities are there, which I believe they will be. And two, obviously, he's got to make the throw. And that's exactly what happened. The offensive line, you might say, oh, the run blocking. Okay. But they were great and stellar on pass protection. And that gave Kirk the time to make some of those throws that he made downfield.
1: Let's get out to the phone. 702-365-9200. Jay in Memphis. Patiently waiting on a victory Monday. We appreciate it. Good morning.
2: Good morning, fellas. How you doing today,
1: man? Great. Right,
3: great, thanks.
2: Awesome, awesome. Hey, man, look, this was a hell of a game. I want to give props to the whole organization, Mark Davis, Spytek, the coach, because football is a team sport. Mark Davis was looking crazy because he made Pete Carroll, a 1-0 coach, a 1-and-done coach, but he looked smart because he brought Kubiak in. Spytek, when he drafted the two quarterbacks from the FCS school, he looked bad. I called him all type of names, but look at Hezekiah Masses. Look at what N'Kobe Dean is doing. You know, yeah, excuse me, I'm excited right now. But, and Kubiak is the man. Like, he's putting it all together. The players are buying in, and Raider Nation, salute to you guys for being at the game, representing, I mean, spending their money and just being Raider Nation. Hey, it's a beautiful day in Raider Nation. We 2-0. I will be in New Orleans this weekend.
1: Ooh.
0: Nice. Where's the parties at?
1: Jay. Oh, we lost Jay. Well, Jay, we expect a call next week.
3: Yes.
1: We expect to call next week. I not only want to know about your experience at the game, but I want to know about your New Orleans experience. It's going to be crazy. Let's get one more phone call in before we hit the break. 211 Steel Reserve, parts unknown.
0: Uh-oh.
1: Good morning. Welcome to the tailgate.
4: Good morning, fellas. God bless. God bless the nation. Hey, so check this out, man. I told you guys a while back, I'm done drinking the Kool-Aid. I told you guys, I had it on the, you know, I had it with all the hype, camp hype, new coach hype, new players hype, Max talking always hype. I'm tired of it. I was burned out. No more Kool-Aid for me. But with what they started doing, Kubiak came over, told you guys exactly, I had it on the slow drip now. But after being at that first game, I felt something that I hadn't seen in a long time, almost two decades and counting. Seen a little bit here and there, but I've seen something. The team played 90 minutes games as a team together. That last game on that punt return would have killed us, like a lot of player people have already said calling in. That we would have just, like, put our heads in the sand, and that's game. This game, I'm like, let me see what we do in this game. I'm not going to say this is a game that we were supposed to win. There is no game that you're supposed to win. How many games have we supposed to win in the past and you got our heads kicked in, especially going to the East Coast? But I'll tell you what they did do, and it showed me a lot. They imposed their will as a team, and that's Raider football. We're going to take what we want, and we're going to get what we want, and we're going to take it, and you're not going to do nothing about it. And that's what they did. That game should have been a lot worse than it ended, because there's a lot of things that happened, like those fumbles that kept going their way. That game should have been blown out, in my opinion. But I'll take it. Now, do I think we're back? This is it? I'm not gonna say that just yet, because the games must be played. There's plenty more games to go. But I like what I'm seeing. I love what I'm seeing, coach. They're buying into it. I don't know, man. The whole Matt thing left me salty with Matt, but I love what I'm seeing with Matt. To see him get that safety at the end, especially after that little punk was talking smack to him after he whipped on that sack. Hey, I loved it. You know what? Raider Nation, it's looking bright. I love it. I can't wait to see what we do next week. And this is without Bowers, too. This is without Bowers, and this is without supposedly a deep threat. But I think coach is going to – there's going to be somebody that's going to come out of our staff, our players. Somebody's going to rise up. It's going to be our guy. And we might have already seen some. So Raider Nation, stay up. Holler if you can hear me. Hey.
1: That's 211. Steal.
0: Love it.
1: What's after the slow drip? What comes after the slow drip? If you're not drinking the Kool-Aid and then it goes to slow drip, what's next? You just put a little pitcher in the fridge and keep it at the
0: Vince, range? Vince, you know, all kidding aside, but Steele is the exact fan that Clint Kubiak's talking about. You got to earn your respect. You know, there's no explanation needed for why there are a lot of fans are like, I'm not buying into it. You know, I bought into it plenty of times before and I've only been let down. Clint, from the very beginning, has said, we have to earn your respect. That's how this works. And he continues to say that. And so, you know, we could have all the fun with it and we do, obviously. It's sports. It's not that serious at the end of the day. But he really is. Those are the type of fans, Steele is the fan that Clint's talking about when he's like, it's on us every single day to earn your trust. And to hear a coach say that, it's just, and then go out and do it, you know, do it as an organization to earn that trust and just, hey, come back next week. We're going to show you even more and stick with us. It's not going to always be great. Everybody understands that, but we're going to give an honest effort every day in everything that we do throughout this organization. To be the best that we possibly can be, to earn your trust and earn that love and continue to earn that love. This is not a freebie or anything like that. And so, it's just really cool to see that it's kind of all coming to fruition. And I would say they've crossed over into, enemy territory, Vince. I think they're past the 50-yard line now on there, right? I really believe that. And again, you got Brock Bowers and Kirk's playing fabulous football right now, but there's also another whole other exciting thing to be thinking about, in terms of the quarterback position. But for now, as we said, you ride it out as long as possible. And I don't know if it's pixie dust that's out there or what it is. But the Raiders are 2-0 right now, and this organization is going to stick with this for as long as possible, and rightfully so. And I'm very curious where this all goes.
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10: 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The Raiders, 2-0 for the first time since 2021. Coach, the closers or the quarterback, what stood out to you? We want to hear your Raiders receipts. Oh, and we got, we have a Raiders receipt Vinny, hour number three, we've got a Raider receipt. That's not us, from one of the members of Raider Nation who we love dearly. But it's a perfect example of a Raider receipt.
11: Yeah, so somebody might have to return the money back to the store.
10: Might have to return the receipt as well.
11: Yeah.
10: Not just the money. Not only the item, but you need to relook at your... We'll get to that in hour number three.
12: Or burn it?
10: Yeah. Well, yeah.
12: Is that the one you don't put the on the expense report?
11: Yeah, you just take the loss on that one.
10: You just eat it. Yeah,
12: you eat it.
10: It's the $4.50 coffee that you just can't do it. Let's get out to the front.
12: I was thinking Gentleman's Club, but hey.
10: Shields up in Connecticut. Good morning.
13: Good morning, fellas. How are we doing today?
10: Fantastic.
12: Excellent.
13: Absolutely. Absolutely, man. Thanks for taking my call, guys. 2-0 victory Monday. Just a couple of comments. Number one, for me, my game ball definitely goes to the defense and, Rob Leonard. Once again, he shut the team down. He gave the defense opportunities. The defense made turnovers. His stunts, how we're getting pressure in is, is really awesome. Also a comment, Kirk Cousins, I thought, had a really good game. He would have had a better game if you were to imagine those two drives where, fortunately, Trey Tucker slipped, and then Jenty, the ball came off his hands. A little disappointed in Ashton. I know he's going to get in there and get those hands going so he can catch. He had some drops during the game, but we still got the victory. But that's it, man. Just keep it going. We're on the road in New Orleans. Shields up. Let's go, guys.
14: Shields up. Appreciate the phone call. That's three drops for Ashton Jeanty on Sunday. You feel like that's more of an anomaly than a pattern, but we will wait and see. That does have to get corrected. Let's get one last one in before we hit the top of the hour. Raider Reg with us here on the tailgate. Good morning.
15: Family, this is what it's all about, man. We got to go through that time when myself, still, other fans, we just don't feel the need to go overboard when we see something because we feel like it's not proven yet. But you know what? I've been saying this every year. The two things that I really want, no matter what else happens to the team, is I want them to protect the house. I want them to win at least 70% of the games at the Allegiant. And I want them to beat the AFC West. Once you do that, man, that's when you're going to get the respect. And you're going to get the fan base back. Right now, the way they're playing and the way that this team, they're young. They're all just learning each other still. They're still learning how to play together. They're learning how to be cohesive together. And they're balling, and I love it. Jeanty dropping those three passes had me just – I was nauseous, man, because I – you know, it was too close for anything like that. You know, drop the ball, and it could have went the other way. Something else could have happened. But I love the way this defense is closing things out. Full 90-minute game. I love it. And, hey, you got to start playing my track, man. It's just telling you the story of the Raiders. It's telling you the story. If you listen to that second verse, I hear it all the time. You know, I got the lyrics in my head. So I see Jeremy Chin picking up that ball. I see N'Kobe Dean making that hit. It just all goes together. Shout out Raider Nation for showing up like y'all doing. I can't wait. You gave me hope that soon we're going to have Allegiant looking like SoFi was looking. Allegiant West was packed with the Raiders.
14: Raider Reg, appreciate the call. Hour number three on the way here. It's the tailgate.
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5: 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Vince Sapienza, Vinny Bonsignor, Clay Baker, coming alive here on a Victory Monday, September 21st, 2026. Alexa Bel Castro of News 3 LV will be joining us here in about 30 minutes or so. 702-365-9200. We'll continue to get your thoughts here on a Victory Monday. Getting your Raiders receipts, what we're right, what we're wrong. Actually, Clay, let's start with these Raiders receipts because I want to make sure we get to this. Juan in Las Vegas, we love him. He was our first caller of the day, Vinny.
6: Yeah.
5: And I said, you, if I remember, 30 to 28. And what did he say to me, Clay?
6: He said, like, that, no, no, no, 31-28. Don't take my point away.
5: I took his point away. Well, you know, our own Clay Baker went into the archives, went into the receipts. Here's Juan from Friday.
7: And Matt Gay is going to kick the game-winning field goal. Raiders are going to walk away out of SoFi 30-28.
6: Ooh.
5: Juan, we love you. this is the definition of Raiders receipts. What we got right, what we got wrong. We got to be honest in the good and the bad.
6: We may be a little petty with it, but you know what? You went there first.
5: Yeah, you called me out first, so I had to call Clay and say, Clay, cue up his Friday, and then that's what it was.
6: Yeah, we love you, Juan. That's
5: good,
6: man.
5: Yeah, it's all fun. But that is what Raiders receipts are all about here on a Monday. What we got right, what we got wrong, and I think what we got wrong in a big way, at least I'll speak for myself, is I don't know if Kirk Cousins can throw the ball over 10-plus yards. Well, the Raiders had 8 explosive plays over 10 yards. All 8 of them came in the passing game. Kirk Cousins was, I have my stats here, 141 yards, 3 touchdowns, and that one INT. But again, hard to fault number 8 for that INT when you consider Trey Tucker fell down. And if he doesn't fall down, that's probably another 10-plus yard gain that gets the Raiders inside the red zone in scoring position. He was 1 for 7 a week ago, 10 plus yards. He was 8 for 12 in week 2. So definitely got that wrong. Good for Kirk Cousins. Hopefully that is something for the Raiders that can be part of the game on a sustainable, consistent basis. Now, 2 of those 10 plus yards went to what I believe is one of the best stories right now in the NFL, and that's Coddy White. Raider Nation Radio caught up with the Raiders receiver. 2 touchdown performance after the game.
8: Being able to come up in that moment, make 2 great plays, 2 touchdowns, especially after trying to fight your way onto this team, what did those mean to you?
9: It just meant the world. I mean, my family was here to watch the game, and just being able to go out there and make the plays when Kirk was able to give me some opportunities, it just felt amazing to go out there and get a win.
10: Coddy, just talk about the adjustment you had to make on that first touchdown grab. How difficult was it, and take us through it?
9: Yeah, it wasn't easy. He threw it a little bit underthrown, but I mean, in that situation, it was the perfect ball for me to go up and make a play. So Kirk put it in the perfect spot, and for me to go up there and go make a play, just trying to help the team in any way I can to go out there and get a win.
11: What is the mindset with the opportunity you've had now? 2 weeks in a row, you've made big plays.
9: Yeah, you know, just doing anything I can, whether that's special teams, blocking, run game, pass game, anywhere I can to be a versatile player for our team and go out there and just get wins. That's really all that matters to me and to this team, is just going out there and try to get a win.
8: Not being here during training camp, I'm sure this has all felt like a whirlwind to you. What has it been like going through this and not being able to capitalize on these opportunities?
9: Yeah, I mean, just meeting new people and things like that. It's kind of the same offense that I ran because I was with Clint last year, but just meeting new people and trying to get that relationship with everybody has kind of been the craziest part.
0: How much has that familiarity with Clint helped you along this ride coming to the Raiders?
9: Oh, it's helped me a lot. Just for them to come in and believe in me and be able to put me in an opportunity for me to be successful, man, you can't ask for anything better.
12: For a young player like yourself, how important is it to have a veteran quarterback? How much of a difference does that make?
9: Oh, it means it makes the world. Like, for him to be that leader that we need, you just can't ask for anything more than what Kirk's been able to do these first 2 weeks.
0: What did the fan presence feel like out there?
9: Sorry, say that again.
0: The fan presence? How did the Raider fan?
9: You're just out there hearing Raiders all day. So, like, I mean, it gets no better than that when we're away and we have basically like a home game.
13: You're talking about the culture that's being built here. Mm-hmm. How do you describe that in words to the fans that are listening?
9: Yeah, I mean, we come in, we don't care who makes the plays, we don't care who gets the shine. It's really just about going out there and getting wins. So for that culture to keep building and building, like, it doesn't matter what we do, as long as we come away and get a win, that's what the culture that we're building.
14: Well, that's like you worked with Clint last year, obviously,
9: yeah.
14: And then him becoming the head coach here, and then you leave Seattle. What was, can you take us through that process of when you left Seattle and, like, and getting that call and coming here, and, like, you must have... I mean, did you have an inkling that it was all going to come down like this?
9: Yeah, I kind of felt like they called me and they said I have an opportunity to come out here and compete and try to help our team win. So for them to be able to have that belief in me and that faith, I mean, it means the world just for me to be able to go out there and them give me opportunities to go make plays, and I can't ask for anything more.
12: There's a lot of receivers over the course of history that never catch two TDs in a game, and you just did this so early in your career. Mm-hmm. What's today feel like for you?
9: I mean, I'm glad we got the win. That's really, I mean, two touchdowns and a loss wouldn't have been fun. So really, for me, I'm just worried about getting wins. If it could have been two touchdowns, it could have been zero touchdowns. I'm just glad we came out there with the win.
15: You take us through that second touchdown. I mean, you were wide open. It looked like you guys were trying to get the safety to bite on the drag or something there.
9: Yeah, we were in 4 minutes, so they were trying to play the run, and we were able to run a little play pass and score a touchdown. And it was cool because that was the end zone my family was in, so I looked up at them, and it was a dope moment.
16: Does a game like that feel like a breakthrough at all for you in your career?
9: You know, I never really think about it like that. I kind of just go 1 week at a time. So, shoot, on Monday, this week will be in the past, and we'll be going on to New Orleans and trying to figure out how to get a win that week. So, it's a great moment, obviously, right now, but just kind of keeping it here and then going on and moving on for the next week.
15: On that second touchdown catch, what does it feel like when that ball's floating in the air and you know it's you in the end zone?
9: Yeah, I really didn't think about it like that. It kind of just felt like it did in practice, just making plays on the ball and shooting touchdown.
0: Why did you run to the other side of the end zone after you caught it on the one side?
9: I was watching Star Wars last night before the game, so I had pulled out my lightsaber and then did the Ronaldo Sue for the touchdown. So.
0: Oh, okay.
9: And my family was right there, too, so I wanted to do it right in front of them.
5: Coady White, super relatable. Just a family guy. Watched Star Wars the night before. Had the lightsaber celly ready, as well as the Cristiano Ronaldo celebration, which, by the way, on a very personal note, my son, we were watching the game, and Coady White is now his favorite player because of him doing the Ronaldo celly.
6: Nice.
5: That's my son's go-to celly in sports. So when he saw him do it at a Raider game, at a football game, he's like, that's the guy, right? And I don't know if he's going to be that guy on a weekly basis for the Raiders, but he was that guy on Sunday, and the Raiders, as a result, are 2-0. Now, Vinny, very interesting because take a listen to what Kirk Cousins had to say about Coady White and maybe some long-term scouting being done.
17: Yeah, I think that's a big part of pro football is the more time you can have on task with teammates, the better you understand what they naturally do well, where you can maybe go against the grain a little bit because you know the skill set. And Coady showed me a lot today. I remember watching him at Michigan State, you know, because I would watch the games from a distance, and I felt like he always attacked the football and made great plays with his hands and played big, and it was very natural for him. And so, you know, I guess those were my banked reps, if you will, was just watching him play for Michigan State and then being able to, when he arrived, you know, try to translate that to the here and now.
5: That's Kirk Cousins after the game. Vinny, this is going to sound crazy. I absolutely believe him. I absolutely believe, because Kirk Cousins is a mental kind of football fiend, right? Like, high IQ guy, good memory bank. I fully believe him when he sits there and he says, oh yeah, I remember that, watching that guy go and grab the football. Yeah, I'll give him a chance.
6: I'll bank some reps.
5: On the first touch. So I low-key believe him when he sits there and says, you know, that seed was planted and building trust with the player, learning the player as he has over the last few weeks. Yeah, I can give that guy a chance on that first touchdown pass. Not a great pass, but he went out and got it.
18: I just wonder if he was like your typical, you know, college alum, Michigan State alum, throwing things at the TV and everything like that, you know. And, but that guy's pretty good. I'll give him a chance. But what are we doing here, guys? Come on, you know. So
5: throwing his notebook, writing Cody White down.
18: Yeah. Right, exactly.
6: Yeah, there weren't many wins there. Dog. Yeah, but the Cody White.
18: That's what I'm
6: out.
18: Saying. Yeah. That's what I'm saying. Yeah, because they've been kind of some lean years for old Michigan State.
6: Brutal.
18: But. Yeah, Saturday included against Notre Dame, but you know, yeah, I'm sure he
5: way to throw that in.
18: Yeah, I'm sure he did watch it with a you know, it is your alma mater, so you're gonna be locked in, and hit for him to notice some of the players, including Cody, is a pretty cool thing. You never know who's watching.
5: That's what I mean. And great, and again, really great to celebrate a Cody White. What really great to celebrate Kirk Cousins, and you know, again, the Raiders receipts. Not being able to throw the ball past 10 yards a week ago, able to do so in a very efficient, very effective way in week two, 8 of 12, 171 yards, 3 touchdowns, 2 of those going to Cody White. And when talking about those explosive plays, you know, you felt like going into the season, those explosive plays, at least in the pass game, were going to come as a result of the run game going so well. Play action fake, getting out in open space, having time. That was not the case in week two. Kirk Cousins had to make some throws. He had to stand in the pocket, take some hits to make a play. Did so. His head coach and the quarterback talked about how they were able to find those explosive plays.
19: I just give credit to our players. That's a really, really good defense. And, you know, quarterback did a great job pushing the ball down the field. Our playmakers, Trey, made some big plays. You know, again, it's something you're always trying to do every week, and sometimes there, sometimes it's not. But just overall, just like the fight, whether it's an explosive play or a 2-yard run, they all matter.
17: You know, we had a few. I didn't feel like we had. You know, it was a mixed bag in the sense of, you know, we had a trick play that got us some explosives. You know, the one I was getting hit as I threw it, but Trey made a great play. Another one was going fast. We were able to get it. So. It's a variety of things going on. I thought they did do a good job much of the game putting a roof on things, and we did have to check it down a lot. So it was a mixed bag, but explosives are a big part of winning in this league.
5: So that's Kirk Cousins' time. I was, you know, it was a mixed bag. But again, in relation to what the Raiders were unable to do in week one, a stark contrast and obviously a lot of reason for optimism moving forward if and when the run game, you know, has the attention that it does from opposing defenses.
18: Yeah, for sure. And, you know, Kirk's been there, done that. It's really cool to watch a quarterback that's seen it all. And I think I know that the Raiders knew again, what the Chargers plan was going to be. They saw the tape, you know, they saw how the Raiders beat the Miami Dolphins. They also experienced almost the exact same loss the week before that the Dolphins did to the Raiders to the Cardinals. That's how the Cardinals beat them. And so they were like, all right, that didn't work, and we're not going to let that happen again, because obviously the Raiders have that blueprint ready to go. They just used it to beat the Dolphins. We're not going to let that happen. And so we're going to load up on the run, and we're going to stop number two. You know, and dare or challenge, Kirk Cousins, to beat us downfield. And he said, okay, then that's what we'll do. And that's exactly what they did. And it would have been even more, we were up in the press box talking about if there was something wrong with the balls, because it wasn't just Genty that
5: right.
18: There were, you know, a few, even on the Chargers side of things, some drop balls. I know that's killing Ashton Genty, but you know, in a roundabout way, in a silver lining sort of a way, he could even look at that game and say, I don't have to do it all. I got plenty of help here. And this is without, again, Brock Bowers. I need to keep qualifying that. It's just because, and I, the only reason I do that is because I'm reminded of it.
5: It's, hey, no, it's a massive part. Vinny, I joked about it, week one. I said Clint Kubiak had this offense humming against the Dolphins so well that for 3 quarters, I forgot Brock Bowers wasn't out there. And again, I had fun with it, but that was also partially true, right? Like, you forget for a second, and I'll even say it again yesterday. And again, while the offense was not perfect by any stretch of the imagination, they were still operating at a level that you're like, oh, okay, you know. And again, I had to look back at the stats. I'm like, they only ran for 57 yards. Like, they had spurts.
18: It was
5: 2.0. It was 2.0 as a team, 2.3 for Ashton Genty. But you sit there and you're like, man, that was not good. And they didn't have Brock Bowers. So again, credit to Kirk Cousins. And take a listen to this, when Kirk was asked about his own performance.
17: You know, the play that I want back is the one to Malik down the right sideline. I felt like I needed to just launch that. I was nervous about the safety baseball turning and making a play on it. And so I wanted to kind of stop him in the window like I did Jack Besh early in the game. And Malik didn't know I was going to do that. He shouldn't know I was going to do that. And so I was just kind of hoping I'd get his eyes. But knowing that I probably left that one out there was tough. On a third down, probably would have been able to come away with points. I felt like that was a critical play in the game to miss. You know, outside of that one, it runs together right now. But I thought it was a lot of good, clean football, and you're always going to have some plays that they got to be tighter.
5: Perfect example of improvement, right? For as much credit and as much love as we're giving for the explosive plays and Kirk Cousins getting the ball downfield, he missed that one.
6: Yeah.
5: And I love how layered that is, because we always don't get that. We always don't get the, you know, I was trying to get him to sit just like I did Besh. Malik didn't know he was supposed to sit, nor should he know. Now, again, Malik will probably, if you were to ask him, and I would love to talk to him this week about it, he's probably like, I need to be better. I need to understand that kind of thing. But that's what I love to hear from Kirk Cousins, you know, shouldering the blame, whether that's correct or not, right? Like, that's kind of neither here nor there, but you love to hear that. And that's why when you hear Clint Kubiak talking about, you know, what do you get out of Kirk Cousins? You get an absolute leader. You get a communicator, a guy that's not only doing it on the field right now, but doing it behind the scenes as well.
6: Yeah, he's not getting frustrated either, Vinny, because we saw how, you know, kind of visibly frustrated with the Genty drops and that Benson play. He doesn't let that, like, get involved with, like, the emotions do not take over onto the field. Obviously he gets frustrated in the present, but then he wipes it clean, much like the demeanor of Kubiak.
18: Well, yeah, and in the press box, a lot of people were putting that on Malik Benson. Mm-hmm. And I'll say this, watching it live, and watching more than anything, Kirk's reaction. Kirk's not going to have that kind of reaction if it was somebody else's fault. Mm-hmm. There's no way that he's ever going to throw anybody under the bus visibly like that. He was frustrated with himself. Like, he knew instantaneously,
5: yep,
18: that's on me. And that's a big play and, you know, a real opportunity that they lost on that, you know, because it didn't get executed. So for me, I was like, no, that was a Kirk. It wasn't an arm strength either. It was just he
5: thought he was going to sit. He,
18: right,
5: he was
18: exactly.
5: Planning on him to sit.
18: He assumed, and we all know what happens when you assume, right? So, and that's maybe a player 3 years down the road, 2 years down the road, or 2 weeks down the road, a wide receiver, a more experienced wide receiver, will innately or be on the same. You know what I'm saying? Like that will come together, and I'm sure Malik's now going to look at that and say, okay, here's what I should have done, but to as Kirk said, there was no reason for him to know that right there. He's just too young and too inexperienced, and not, you know, has not worked long enough with Kirk Cousins to kind of be on that same page, you know, the one where you can read each other's minds,
5: right?
18: Type of thing. He's not there yet, and so that was on Kirk, and he, no way does he have that reaction if it was the rookie's fault. He would have never acted the way he did or reacted the way he did. That was all because he knew that one's on me.
5: And from one rookie to another, not looking like a rookie in any stretch of the imagination, 50 snaps for Hezekiah Masses. And yeah. I want to go back to him because we're going to hear from him in a quick second, but I want to give you a couple stats for Masses. He played a total of 26 coverage snaps against the Chargers. He allowed 2 catches for 16 yards on 6 targets while obviously getting those 2 INTs, right? Across 11 coverage snaps, matched up against the Chargers' top 2 guys, Quentin Johnston and Ladd McConkey, he held both receivers to a combined 0 receptions.
6: Whoa.
5: With 1 target.
6: Wow. For a rookie?
5: From a week ago, where he gets in the game and is immediately identified to go after sticky coverage, does well in his 10 snaps in week 1. 50 snaps in total, 26 coverage snaps, 2 catches for 16 yards, no catches on 1 target against their top 2 targets. On top of the interceptions, as good as that second one was, and that second one was unbelievable instincts, see ball, go get ball, right? His 5 tackles and EA, our Hall of Famer, alluded to it in our Monday morning cornerback, and EA talked about it on the postgame show as well. You don't want your cornerbacks being, you know, near the top of the team lead in tackles, but what did Hezekiah Masses, what was the biggest knock on him going into the draft? And he talked about this. Mm-hmm. He's like, they didn't think I could tackle in college, let alone the NFL. He was third on the team behind N'Kobe Dean and Quay Walker with a beautiful TFL earlier in the game on a run play. So not only can he has a willingness to be able to do so. And Masses was obviously instrumental in the win. He caught up with members of the media after the game.
8: Zeke, first of all, in the first game, you had an opportunity and you definitely made the most of it with that pass breakup. Did you know that they were coming at you, and how was that, you know, whole process mentally?
20: Yeah, 100%. You know, I'm a rookie coming in. I know they was coming exactly right at me.
8: And going through that, we talked about it with Trajan. He said that he thought you would have picked it.
20: Yeah.
8: And that, did you feel like you were that close to doing that?
20: Yeah, I was extremely close. Like, I won that ball, so yeah, I could have picked that 100%.
8: And to have that type of confidence, is that something that's kind of always been in you and you've been kind of waiting for this moment?
20: Oh, yes, man, 100%. You know, everyone, you never know whoever go down, next man up mentality, so I was ready for the moment.
21: How'd you feel about the speed of the game?
20: Football at the end of the day, I feel like I've been practicing out there with the one before, so the speed wasn't not new to me.
22: How much of a mentor has Eric Stokes been to you?
20: Extremely mentor to me. You know, he's been in the game long enough, so he tell me, like, Z, right there, that reels that. So he get on me every day.
5: So that was Hezekiah Masses earlier in the week. Wrong piece of sound. We can get to that. We have plenty of time throughout the week. But needless to say, he said something to the extent of, you know, Herbert tried me a couple times. He didn't get tested. But here's another stat. You ready for this one, Vinny?
18: Go for it.
5: I looked up last night, in the last 10 years, drafted corners and DBs just in general and their interception numbers here with the Raiders.
18: Oh, boy. Why are you doing this?
5: Because it shines a bright, beautiful light on what the Raiders did in this past draft.
18: Yeah.
5: And when you look at the leaders in the last 10 years, 21 DBs were drafted by the Raiders in the last 10 years. Your INT's leader, Trayvon Merrick with 5, Jonathan Abram with 5, Gerrion Conley 4, Trayvon Mullen 4, Nate Hobbs 3. Next up, Masses with 2, Trayden Stukes with 1. Those three came in the last 2 weeks of their rookie seasons. Jacorian Bennett, Tyree Gillespie, Obi Melifonwu, Shalom Luani never came up with an INT. DeCameron, did I say DeCameron Richardson on that one? Yeah. No DeCam. Obviously nothing from Porter, Johnson, or McCoy yet, but we obviously understand they're still in the infancy. Those other names, highly drafted guys, right? Mass is a fifth-round pick. Goes to show you, you know, to the point a couple of our earlier callers made, Vinny, John Spytek going out and getting guys that are producing right now regardless of where he got them.
18: Yeah, and he's got a really good staff that's done really well, and holdovers that, you know, we were talking about the 2024 draft.
5: Yes.
18: With three starters and Dylan Lauby, you know, and,
5: yeah.
18: There was a steady turn, in terms of the talent acquisition, and it just takes time, but the Raiders are starting to see the fruits of all that. And then adding, you know, the veteran free agents that they did that are all in their prime. These aren't older, aging. We'll see, you know, it'll be 1 year and wave goodbye. No, they're part of, the whole deal here. And I got to throw this stat at you too. We talk about Masses. We talk about the secondary and how well they played. But everything is being such a collective effort. Justin Herbert, his passer rating, QB rating yesterday was 59.5. He threw for 192 yards, 1 touchdown, 2 interceptions. He was sacked 3 times. The QBR was 15.6. The passer rating was 59.5. I mean, you know, say what you want about where the Chargers are right now, what might not be happening with the offensive coordinator and some of the issues that's going on right there. I don't care. Justin Herbert's Justin Herbert, and he's been a Raider slayer for a long time now. He's had some monumental games against the Raiders, some games that you're just like, even in a loss in 2021, remember that game?
5: Yeah.
18: How he was
5: just,
18: you know, every third down and 20 that he was presented with, it felt like he completed fourth downs, whatever. I mean, that's not just Zeke, and he played a great role in limiting Justin Herbert. It's not just the secondary. It's not just the linebackers. It's everybody, including the offense or the defensive line, which was they were breathing down his neck. It wasn't just the sacks, and there was three or four of them.
5: There was three. The safety won't count as a sack, but it might as well be one. The pressure rate has been unbelievable. The win rate has been unbelievable. And when it hasn't been, even when it hasn't been on point, the secondary has held up. We do now have that Hezekiah Mass's sound from last night that I do want to get to. Here is the rookie DB.
1: Man, the coaches gave me an opportunity, and then Herbert tried me twice, and I was trying to make a play on the ball.
2: What are you thinking when you see the ball up in the air like that?
1: It's mine, man. It ain't no 50-50 ball. I'm trying to get every ball in the air. I'm trying to go get it.
2: How much did your confidence grow throughout the game, and did you have that right from the start?
1: Oh, no, definitely. After the first drive, yeah, my mind slowed down. I'm like, oh, yeah, I'm comfortable out there. So, like, I was supposed to be out there.
4: Even with obviously you were very productive in college, but could you have possibly imagined your first game out here having two interceptions your first?
1: Oh, no, sir. I just give my own Lord and Savior Jesus Christ, man. He just gave me an opportunity, and it was a great opportunity, and I did what I had to do.
23: See, outside of that one drive in the, I forget when it was, but outside of that one drive where they drive down the field, you guys were able to step up in big moments for this defense. Yeah. What can a performance like this do in those critical situations do for your team going forward?
1: Oh, yeah, definitely momentum. You know, we got to stay humble. And then back at it next week, and then trying to get more turnovers.
2: So on that first interception, the ball was kind of a tip drill for you.
1: Yeah.
2: I mean, what? How slow does that happen? How fast does that happen? I mean, what's going through your mind when that ball's up?
1: Man, happened pretty quick, man. You got to get the eyes on that ball, man, and try to bring it in. So yeah, it happened pretty quick.
2: And then that second one, how exactly would you describe what happened on that second one?
1: I got out of the break before the receiver. I know he was going to try me. He was trying to go to the sticks, and I had jumped it.
24: That atmosphere almost
1: like
24: a home game. How much did that help your confidence?
1: Oh, a lot, man. I felt the fans when I was out there, man. I felt them, so yeah, I was just trying to make plays for them.
23: Last week, Ashton had a big game, was able to pace you guys on the ground. This week, Kirk has some success downfield. The defense steps up in big situations. What can it say about this team's ability to win in multiple different ways?
1: Yeah, man, you never know. Each week, man, might be the offense, might be the defense, man, but we just got to play together, sit together, and then just do what we do.
2: How did Cody White announce his presence today?
1: Oh, man, he came up big, man. Two touchdowns, man. He was just on the practice squad. I got elevated, man. He came up big.
2: What have you seen from him in practice?
1: A great player, man. I seen him in practice. He's just doing what he's doing in practice.
2: Kirk looked like a pretty passionate pregame speech. What did that do for you and for the rest of the team? You felt like that?
1: Yeah, Kirk is known for winning, so he knew what to do. He knew what the team needed, and then I felt his speech.
2: Back-to-back weeks where rookies come up with interceptions in their debut. What do you attribute that to? The vets, to coaching staff?
1: Definitely coaching staff, calling great calls, and we was, man. Great call. We just ball hawks, man. We just want the ball. That's it. Rookies that want the ball.
5: So there's Hezekiah Masters, rookie DB, two INTs, and his NFL starting debut. Great stuff there from the Rook. 702-365-9200 is the number. We'll try and get more of your thoughts in here as we close out the final hour here on the Morning Tailgate. But joining us next, Alexa Bel Castro, News 3 LV here on the Tailgate.
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12: Hand off, up the middle, Hampton with a hold.
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0: Jason Horowitz, and the noises you heard were from Kirk Morrison right here on Raider Nation Radio 920. Clay, can we? We need a segment of just Kirk's noises. I don't know what the segment will include, but I would like to get something with those noises.
1: Yeah, I think
0: I don't know how to do it.
1: It's due. Yeah, because I want to encourage that behavior.
0: Yeah, we need more of it.
1: Yeah.
0: We need more of it.
1: Okay, we'll have it for tomorrow.
0: All right, and we need more of Alexa Bell Castro. Hey, guess what? We got her right here, News 3 LV. Alexa, good morning.
2: Good morning.
0: A happy Victory Monday to all who celebrate amongst Raider Nation. And, you know, the discussion we're having, 2-0 for the first time since 2021. You know, Clint Kubiak being the first of four coaches in Raiders history, or the latest of four coaches in Raiders history to start 2-0. Al Davis, a guy named John Madden, Brian Callahan, and now Kubiak. I'm curious, when you look at coach, quarterback, or the closers on defense that really kind of rued the day in L.A., where do your eyes go first?
2: I think I have to give it to Coach also. What a short list, an amazing list. I'm fired up this Monday. It has to be Coach for me. I just think the plays he was digging out, it's the continuity we were seeing on the team. It just really looked like something special this year. He was so creative with the playbook. So I gotta give him his flowers.
3: I do too. And there's a lot of flowers to go around, Alexa. And, we've been talking a lot about Max Crosby and the, I guess poetic justice of, getting a chance to close that game out with the safety. That's why he left to begin with, for opportunities to do that on good teams. So all the exhaustion, all the effort, there was something to show for it at the end of games. And too often that hasn't been the case for the Raiders. What were your thoughts, watching Max rear back and close that game out yesterday with that safety?
2: It was poetic justice. I think that's he looked so happy to be playing football. And like, I think the fact that he's only gotten to see really only one successful Raiders team, and just to watch him like be in a competitive atmosphere again, I've never got to cover him in this sense, and just seeing him like love this game, I feel like you can't help but smile. And at the end of the game, like, no better way to top that off. He made Joe Alt's day misery. So it was a lot of fun to watch him out there. And it doesn't just show up in the sacks, you know, either. That's the thing for Max.
1: And this defense is becoming a handful. I mean, can you explain the excitement around a defense, a secondary, as young as they are, coming up with big plays like Massis with the two interceptions yesterday?
2: Oh, that guy. So we were talking about him all training camp, and to watch it come to life on game day, that was awesome. He made such an impact in the game. And I think he was kind of a sleeper that we were waiting for. Forced three turnovers, and the defense holding Justin Herbert to 192 passing.
1: Yeah.
2: This defense is like old school, gritty. Al Davis, like, I loved watching it.
0: Alexa, if I were to tell you on Friday, the Raiders are going to have 57 yards rushing, average 2 yards per carry, not going to have Brock Bowers, and they're going into a stadium they haven't won in 6 years, you would have said the outcome was what?
2: Okay, so I know I'm being the optimist right now because it already happened. So it's going to lose some weight, me saying this. But I think, and you guys can back me up on this, I think the building really, truly felt different. Granted, this is only my second year covering this team, but last year with, like, the balls floating around and, you know, it was more of, like, fun. This year, I don't know. I just felt like every time you walked into that building, they were talking business. Yeah. And I felt it at training camp. I did. And I think it was one of those things you could really only feel unless you were in there. And I think something that stands out to me is every time we talk to these players, they speak in the same language. Like, you'll hear the same words that coach is using. So they're very much all on the same page. And I think that is really important in a winning culture.
3: sports has a great way of giving us great stories when we least expect it. And Cody White, a guy that, you know, has come up big for the Raiders and came up big for the Raiders yesterday to the point where the telecast didn't even know who he was. They put the wrong name on the graphic for his touchdown. What do you make of a story like that that just got dropped in our laps and Cody White getting an opportunity and really seizing it?
2: He's a guy you have to mention. I mean, not many guys from the practice squad are able to just go into the game and make an impact like he did. I also like how he made fun of the name mishap on Twitter. He tweeted.
0: Shout out Corey Rucker.
2: Yeah, that was it. Corey
3: Whoever
2: Rucker.
3: He is.
2: Shout out Corey Rucker. but yeah, I mean, two touchdown catches. 13-yard touchdown in the third quarter. That's not someone you were expecting to have a day. And when with a guy like Brock Bowers out, you're wondering who's going to step up. And for it to be Corey Rucker, a.k.a. Cody White, I was not expecting that. So good for him.
1: And there's another component. Once again, we're seeing complementary football where the special teams are coming up big, especially where A.J. Cole is able to go and, you know, boot the ball and dramatically change the field. But the field goal kicker, Matt Gay, came up huge.
2: Yeah, I mean, to have a career-long field goal and just the confidence from him, I think, again, that's credit to this coaching staff because they're bringing out the best in all these players. And for A.J. Cole consistently pin the Chargers deep, Matt Gay playing so confident. I just think this is a coaching staff that believes in these players, and they feel that.
0: It's Alexa Bell Castro. Alexa, we'll let you out on this one. Again, I am very self-aware. I am a prisoner of the moment. I understand that. Vinny has to reel me in daily, quite honestly, probably hourly every time on this program. But as the Raiders are 2-0 now, and you look ahead to week 3 on the road in New Orleans, and it seems like we'll wait for everything official. Seems like Brock Bowers might be in line to return to the lineup. The New Orleans Saints played Detroit really hard, came up real close in week 1. They get a big road win in Baltimore week 2. Feels like this might be low key game of the week in week 3. How do you see it?
2: I mean, I see 3-0 in the future, guys. Again, I'm going to be optimistic, but honestly, I don't say that from just being optimistic. I say it from what I saw on the field. I think this defensive unit is a force. The offense is all on the same page. And even I think when you think about the biggest concerns heading into the season was the wide receiver room. Like, their top target's out and they still made it happen. So to me, that really stands out. So it's going to make even more of a difference if Brock Bowers is back, and it looks like it's trending that way. But Saints defense is a force, so we'll see how they can handle that.
0: She's Alexa Bell Castro. Watch her every night on News 3 LV at Alexa Bell Castro 2 on the X. Always number one here on the Morning Tailgate. Alexa, we appreciate you.
2: You guys are awesome. I appreciate you guys. Happy Vibe Monday of a Raiders win.
0: Good vibes on a Victory Monday. Thanks, Alexa. Coming up, final sit-down, final thoughts. We'll get to as many as we can from the nation, 702-365-9200. But first...
1: Oh, we got tickets to give away for the big show coming up Saturday over at the pool inside the Sahara. 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
0: It is the final sit-down here on the Morning Tailgate, Raider Nation Radio 920. Big thanks to our guests on today's program. The Hall of Famer, our Monday morning cornerback, Eric Allen, joining us every Monday to talk about the game. And in this particular case, back-to-back weeks, it's been a victory Monday. So appreciate EA. The Hall of Famer, Alexa Bel Castro, News 3LV, just joined us with her ever-growing optimism with this team. She sees 3-0 in the future. How about that, Clay? She sees 3-0.
1: And the Saints could be 2-0 had they not missed a two-point conversion. So this is a clash that people did not see. This is a huge game next Sunday.
0: We appreciate Raider Nation as always. The calls. Now, Salsa Sal, what's this about? I'd so call in, but I'm not trying to wake up my whole neighborhood. 2-0, still bullish, but excited. Let's enjoy our victory Monday. Salsa Sal, you need to wake up that neighborhood. You need to let them know that salsa doesn't make itself. And if the neighborhood has to wake up because the Raiders picked up a dub, well, that's on them. They need to know.
1: If the tamales are time-honored traditions, then it should be a time-honored tradition that you wake everybody up.
0: Salsa Sal, we expect a call tomorrow. I'm just going to say that on our Raider Reality Check Tuesday. I'm just going to tell you that right now.
2: It's out there.
0: Now, before we get there, Vinny, we need your help, okay?
2: Alrighty.
0: So a bit of a viral moment of sorts, but you know, we started the show talking about how Raider Nation showed up in a big way.
2: Mm-hmm.
0: Well, it wasn't just start to finish, not just after the whistle sounded, but it went beyond that. Take a listen as Jim Harbaugh was trying to conduct his post-game press conference.
3: You guys had 6 fumbles today. Joe had a bunch of false starts. You talked about it being sloppy. Why were you guys sloppy again today as an offense?
4: Yeah, the why is what we're talking about. That's what we'll look at the tape. We'll go back to work. That's all I know how to do. That's all we know how to do. And find our way, find the way, and we'll move forward.
0: Somebody needs to find that Raider fan so they can find their way away from the Chargers podium. Now, Vinny, you've been to SoFi umpteen times. How close is that to the Raiders locker room, to the Raiders faithful that passed by? Because the Raider chants were loud and proud, even during Jim Harbaugh's post-game presser.
2: Yeah, not too close to the Raiders locker room, but...
0: makes it worse.
1: Wow.
2: Yeah, that was over by, you know, where the Chargers do their media, and I want to say there might be a... There's probably like a club or something like that that's nearby. So, you know, and it wasn't just a Raider fan. It was Raider fans.
0: Yeah, yeah.
2: That were making that noise. And it's got to be demoralizing for the Chargers. They deal with this quite often. But it can't be any worse than how it was yesterday with it was just a sea of silver and black and silver, really. It was more the black jerseys were in force, and it just made for a very intimidating, forbidding home field for the Chargers. They couldn't their whole operation was thrown off kilter because of Raider Nation and the presence that they felt and the impact that they made. And I know that the players really loved it. I'm sure the Raider players, and I'm sure Jim Harbaugh and everybody else hated it from the Chargers' perspective.
0: TJ Montana says it was the greatest podium moment ever. Harbaugh getting rattled, discussing the loss while screams of Raiders clearly heard in the background. Hot Sauce Raider says, great win over division rival, only 2 negatives. The run game seemed to regress, and the cameras caught Fernando yawning on the sideline. Not a good look. Enjoy the win, Nation. On to the next. Go Raiders. All right, 2 things. I don't know if the Raiders' run game regressed. We'll have that discussion in the Raiders' reality check on Tuesday here on the tailgate. We'll talk about that tomorrow. So we'll park that for now. But if the biggest negative on your Sunday was your backup quarterback yawning, I think things are going well.
1: Also,
0: maybe
1: yawning,
0: that's just me.
1: Yeah, and yawning is also attributed to not because you're tired or you're bored, but sometimes your heart is racing so fast you're not getting enough oxygen to your brain, so your brain forces you to yawn.
0: Is that true?
1: Yeah, that's true.
2: Clay made that up.
1: No, that's an absolute truth.
2: You made that up.
1: No, it's a fact.
2: I'm calling BS on that.
1: It's been attributed to a lot of athletes seen on the sidelines. Like, how could you be yawning? Well, it's because their heart's beating so fast. And they're not getting enough oxygen.
0: Clay, it's not because I believe you. I believe you. And I only am going to look it up after the show because I want more information.
1: Fine.
0: No, I'm putting my full trust in you.
1: Well, it's a Raider Receipt Monday. That's fine. Go. You have the privilege.
0: Vinny's the one not believing you. I believe
2: you. Come on.
0: So Hot Sauce, turn that negative into a positive.
2: Maybe Fernando was like, this is the Chargers that everyone was talking about. Yawn. You know, like,
0: that's funny. But what is also great is Kirk Cousins in his post-game presser also mentioned how as they were walking off the field with Fernando, by the way, him and Fernando are tied at the hip when obviously not in the game. Like, they are always together. As they're walking off the field, Kirk mentioned to Fernando, he's like, this is how it is in the NFL all the time. Like, it's a drag it out dog fight. And so, you know, awesome.
2: Yeah.
0: Because that's Kirk on his own going out of his way to be like, you know what I mean? Like, even in a win where Kirk has a good game, he can sit there and go enjoy the fruits of his labor, but he's going in the moments walking off the field, having in a discussion, a moment with Fernando. Love that.
2: Yeah, and it was off a question that I asked. You know, a lot of people are surprised outside the building, but it doesn't feel like you guys are surprised. And his whole answer was, that's the NFL, because we realize the fine line between being 0-2 and 2-0. And he goes, that's what I told Fernando. Like, this is how it is in the NFL. It's a couple plays here and there, and you could be 2-0 or 0-2.
0: For Vinny Monsignor, Clay Baker, I'm Vince Sapienza. Stay with the flagship, JT the Rick, from 12 to 2. Clint Kubiak set to meet with the media at 12:45 for his Monday press conference. Hugh Myers, Unnecessary Roughness, from 2 to 5 at Silver Sevens, getting you ready for the Monday night matchup. Have a great Monday. Victory Monday. We'll talk to you on Tuesday.
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0: Live from Chicago, it's Black and Abdallah. And boy, what a beautiful day, Abdallah, it is. Reaction Monday to week two. Everything's coming up, Black and Abdallah. I mean, that's what it is. I thought today we were going to have a show where we were down in the dumps. That our team lost a game, the Chicago Bears lost a game to the Vikings, where the offense looked like the offense we've supported for our entire lives. Turnovers, penalties, can't move the ball, can't get into the end zone. 3 points, and our quarterback's hurt.
18: That's just a Sunday, man.
0: But the latest news in the last hour from ESPN and also from Netflix and The Ringer, Pelissero, Adam Schefter, all the reports are that Caleb Williams avoided a major injury to the hamstring. That it may just be week to week, and that he could be back for week three, Monday Night Football, Chicago hosting Philadelphia.
18: So, and remember when we were just talking about Lane Kiffin and Ole Miss, and remember when Sam Levitt was listed as doubtful, and Vegas said, I don't believe you.
0: Right, right.
18: Okay,
0: yeah,
18: and the line didn't move, okay?
0: Yeah.
18: So as soon as Caleb Williams went out and they posted the lines for the games, originally the look-ahead line at this game for Monday night, a week from tonight, had the Bears as a 1.5-point favorite.
0: Okay.
18: In this game.
0: Against the Eagles.
18: Against the Eagles.
0: Eagles won a game yesterday at the end.
18: At the end.
0: Shout out Jalen Hurts finally getting a touchdown at the end.
18: Listen, people continue to disrespect Jalen Hurts. Don't do it. Also, Cam Ward looking good too.
0: Well, and our guy, Carnell Tate.
18: Yeah.
0: Carnell Tate looking good. And we talked to him at the draft and he was a nice guy. He's
18: super
0: also
18: nice guy.
0: Carnell Tate from Chicago. So,
18: friend of the show.
0: That's our guy, Carnell Tate.
18: So after the 1 o'clock slate of games, the lines come out for the next week of games, and the Eagles are listed as a 3.5-point road favorite in Chicago. The news about Caleb Williams comes out. Pelissero says there's a chance he may play.
0: Yep.
18: Vegas says, I don't believe you.
0: And Ben Johnson was on local Chicago radio this morning, his coach's show, and he said that Caleb Williams is week to week with a hamstring injury.
18: Yeah.
0: He underwent the MRI this morning. Adam Schefter then also posted that Ben Johnson said the expectation is that Caleb Williams will, quote, will likely miss some time, end quote.
18: Mm-hmm.
0: So the way I would view it is that for football fans, for fans of the NFL, one of the most exciting players in the league, a player with so much hype, so much buildup coming into this season, I think it's a great outcome at this moment. If he has to be injured, and this is what it is, to be week to week after he was laying on the ground yesterday, where many of us in Chicago were seeing the images of Derrick Rose laying down on the baseline when he tore his knee up and then was never the same,
3: you know, the worst case scenario was running through my mind, that like we finally landed a quarterback. We've spent our entire lives hoping and wishing for a quarterback, and the quarterback gets hurt before it even starts.
18: Yeah.
3: But today, all right, that's not that bad. If the Bears have to go a couple of weeks without Caleb Williams, he'll be back before the end of October or maybe the start of October. That's fine. They can make do. Tyson Bagent's a decent backup quarterback. They can find a way. I don't think that they'll beat the Eagles.
18: Well,
3: and who knows how the following games go after that, but that's the best case scenario. And I think it's a good case scenario for the rest of the NFL because he's one of the most polarizing and players that has the most attention around the NFL. And to get a player that is that exciting, box office material, that he may be available sooner than later, I think that's a good thing.
18: I'm not saying that the game script is going to go exactly the same. Okay. Last year, this Bears team beat the Eagles. Caleb Williams had 150 yards passing, one touchdown, one interception. They ran the ball for 281 yards. They pushed the Eagles around. And remember, that was kind of the coming out party for the Bears, where everyone was like, oh, this offensive line is real. This team is real. This isn't just some fluky Ben Johnson first year head coach bump. Like, this offense is real. This team is real. They have a legit shot of winning the division. This team is real. They beat the Eagles 24-15. And they scored 14 points in the fourth quarter and they pushed them around. So I'm not saying it's going to go the same way, but last year they beat this Eagles team with, I would say they don't have as good of weapons. AJ Brown is gone. Jalen Hurts put on a very good passing game yesterday. But it's been done before where you can run on the Eagles and win that way with a mediocre day from your quarterback. As long as you can run the ball effectively.
3: It's Black and Abdallah here on Westwood One Sports and the Westwood One Sports app. So we're reacting to week two in the NFL. That's the latest news as of right now. We don't have a timeline for Jaden Daniels, the other star quarterback that got hurt yesterday. Schefter did point out that there is not a fracture to the elbow. That was the news that came out this morning. X-rays today showed no fracture. So Dan Quinn spoke. He said that Daniels dislocated his left elbow. He'll undergo additional testing on Monday. That testing came through. The x-rays show no fracture. So we'll wait and find out how long Jaden Daniels will be out for the Commanders. Two-star quarterbacks going down yesterday, and it could really wreck a season if that's the case. So we'll see for the Commanders how long Daniels will be out, and we'll also see for the Bears how long Caleb Williams will be out. It's Black and Abdallah here on Westwood One Sports, the Westwood One Sports app, Sirius XM channel 260, all of our great radio affiliates around the country on the air until 3 Eastern. You can always call or text the show at 310-840-4910. You know, it was just 2 short weeks ago, Abdallah, that we were here on the show. You, me, and Raj, we were predicting the NFL season, right? And, you know, we make our predictions and then we roll through the first 2 weeks of this season. And I ask you guys, you know, if we were playing golf and we're at the first tee and we all botch it off the first tee, what do you say? Hey, take a breakfast ball. Take a mulligan. Yeah, go ahead. You know, the first one, it's okay. Take an extra swing.
18: Doesn't count.
3: No rush. Yeah, breakfast ball. If you guys look at your predictions for the upcoming season, after 2 weeks, would you guys take a mulligan on anything or would you stand by your predictions today? Is there a team? Because there's a couple of teams that I think are a part of the conversation that we can look at, and we can start with my predictions and my thoughts and the couple of teams that I would call out immediately. And I think a lot of people are in my boat. I had the Chargers winning the West. Obviously, they start 0-2. That does not look good right now. But the Chargers at 0-2.
18: Mm-hmm.
3: You know, so do I look at the Chargers? I also have the Lions winning the North. I have the Chiefs missing the playoffs, and I have the 49ers missing the playoffs. So I ask you guys, when we look at our predictions 2 weeks ago for the NFL season, and we're taking breakfast balls off the first tee, if you can have a mulligan, how would you use your mulligan? Because I think for mine, there, I think those are all four worthy candidates. I don't trust the Lions defense. Mm-hmm. The Chargers start 0-2 and they've got seven straight tough games ahead of them. I find it very hard to believe that the Chargers will find a way to win that good division.
18: Mm-hmm.
3: The Chiefs look like one of the best teams in football, and the 49ers look like one of the best teams in football, and I left both of them out of the playoffs.
18: Yeah, so I've replaced it. I, in our 55 days before the season started, I put in the Chargers, and I removed them when I saw their offensive line dropping like flies, and I put the Chiefs in as a wild card team.
3: Smart move by you.
18: That's
3: a very smart move.
18: As a wild card team. Okay. My problem is I have the Broncos winning the division, which could still happen. Look, the Chiefs are 2-0, the Broncos are 1-1, right? Like I'm not overreacting to that.
3: I've got the Broncos in the Super Bowl, and I'm not standing down.
18: I'm not going to overreact to that.
3: That's not a breakfast
18: bowl. Overreact to, I think, and I have the Texans in the Super Bowl.
3: Oh, you're going to use your breakfast ball in the Texans?
18: I might want to use that. I might want to use my breakfast ball in the Texans, and I might want to put the Bills or the Chiefs in the Super Bowl. One of those two.
3: Okay. All right.
18: Because I feel like we're staring at Bills Chiefs right in the face of an AFC Championship game once again. I also have the Lions to win the division, and I feel like. In the NFC North. But again, the Vikings are 2-0. Every other team's 1-1. Like, after 2 weeks, are we going to be that surprised if the in two more weeks, would we be surprised if the Vikings are 2-2 and the Lions are 3-1 and the Bears are 2-2? And so again, like, I'm not worried about that prediction. I'll tell you this. I'm still fine on the 49ers prediction. I don't care how they look. Every time they win, one other branch breaks off that tree. And eventually, that tree is going to be branchless. And Brock Purdy is going to be thrown to something to a tree with no arms. And nothing's going to be able to catch anything. Because they're losing players left and right. Because that substation keeps zapping guys. And yeah, they won the battle, but ultimately they will lose the war.
3: Raj, when I'm looking at your picks for the preseason, you have two teams that have gotten off to an 0-2 start.
1: I do. I got Tampa. I had Tampa winning the NFC South, and I had Houston winning the AFC South. So those are probably the low-hanging fruit ones. I also had the 49ers out of the playoffs, and I'm looking at that Cowboys wild card pick. I had Cowboys Lions in the wild card, and I'm thinking, oh boy, there might be the 49ers winning the West and the Rams push to that. I am feeling a little queasy about my Chicago Bears in the Super Bowl as Caleb Williams got injured yesterday, but now that we know it's a Paul Pierce situation, I'm gonna hold firm as well.
3: Oh no, Raj.
18: Are you saying he had to poop?
3: No, Raj, don't do that.
18: You saying he had to poop?
3: Oh no, don't do that.
1: I'm gonna hold firm on that one. And I was feeling queasy about my Broncos pick, after that this past Monday, but I remembered Sean Payton teams are notoriously slow starters. So not gonna overly pick on that one.
18: See,
1: so I'll use my breakfast ball. And actually, I'm not worried on the Texans, even though they're 0-2. Cause I don't think that division is very good. So I'm not gonna overly
18: pick. That's how I feel about the Bucks though, too.
1: Yeah, gosh, you're right. Like, who are we scared of running away with the NFC South? I don't know, New Orleans. Actually, Chris Black's New Orleans Saints
18: came
1: into Baltimore yesterday and get a win.
2: Dude.
1: Actually, you know, if I can undo
3: after
1: something.
3: After seeing that win.
1: I'm undoing the Patriots in the AFC title game. I had the Patriots in the AFC title game. That's not going to happen.
18: That's fair.
1: They're not getting past Buffalo, Kansas City, amongst all the other good Cincinnati, like they're not better than all of them. So I'll use mine on the Patriots.
3: I love
1: the AFC title game.
3: So the Patriots, that's Raj's breakfast ball, his mulligan. You can call or text the show 310-840-4910. What's your breakfast ball for the NFL season? 2 weeks
18: what
3: in.
18: What's
3: the pick you made going into this season where now you're correcting your redo. Take a second ball off the first tee.
18: Reserve my right to change my breakfast ball tomorrow when the Rams come in with 0-2.
3: Listen, man, it's your scorecard. You can take as many mulligans as you want. We're not playing for money. You can take as many mullies
1: because
3: as you want, my man.
18: Because like there is a chance.
1: And Chris Black's New York Football Giants are 2-0 after beating the Rams. He is going to come in with a John Harbaugh starter jacket unlike anything we've ever seen.
18: Well, look, you've got no Myles Garrett. Puka Nacua is questionable for tonight. Like, that's a real questionable. That's a capital Q on that questionable for tonight's game. Aaron Donald is going to play. That's what he's told everybody, is that he's going to play. So this is a big game.
3: I feel like my selection for the breakfast ball would be, it's like a combo platter because it's a miss on two teams.
18: Mm-hmm.
3: So like it's one of those misses.
0: Appetizer sampler. He's just going to mix like some mozzarella sticks with some wings.
3: Clearly, Raj, right? Like it's the miss on the Chargers, but also I don't have Kansas City in the playoffs. So if I just swap those two, Kansas City in the playoffs winning the division, Chargers out. That would be, I think I'm good with everything else. I'm cool with riding to see if Detroit figures it out. The 49ers have such a tough division that just looking at the teams, like, who am I kicking out? I think Philly can still make the playoffs. I think Seattle makes the playoffs. And I'm, Raj, I agree with you. I think Chicago will be okay. I'm not out that Chicago's season's over yet. So for the 49ers to get them in, I don't have a team to remove. You see what I'm saying? But if I remove the Chargers, I would easily just slide Kansas City in there.
1: Bears, what's the line of demarcation of how many games Caleb can miss before we do panic and take them out? Because, Chris, you and I have them going far. Like, is it two games? Is it, like, if it crosses
18: no,
1: to three?
18: If he's back for the Packers line? Game, they're fine.
3: No, I think with Caleb Williams in the Chicago Bears, if they can stay afloat, to the start of November, I think they could be okay.
18: Okay. Yeah, Bajan's not winning that many games.
3: But here's why I say this. Those games, that would be the next five games. Two of those opponents, you should be able to beat with a backup quarterback, the Jets and the Falcons.
18: Not with this defense.
3: Falcons, Jets. So if you just stay afloat, I think he got a chance. But I think he'll be back before then, Raj.
18: I think the latest he's back is against the Packers in 3 weeks. That's the latest he's back.
3: Yeah, I mean, hey, that could be possible. So there you go, breakfast balls. We're serving up breakfast balls.
18: Texans out of the AFC Championship. I'm sorry, Texans.
0: 2 weeks?
18: Sorry, Texans.
0: Already undoing it.
3: It's Blocking Abdallah here on Westwood One Sports and the Westwood One Sports app. You can always call or text the show, 310-840-4910. We go to Paulie in Chicago. You're on with Blocking Abdallah. What's up, Paulie?
4: Hey guys, great show. Congrats on the new show.
3: Thanks for finding us over here. Holy. We appreciate you. Long time, my man.
4: I listen to you on delay, so I don't have to listen to the ads, I'll be honest. But I had to call in because of what happened with the Bears game yesterday. These algorithms, they can't account for weather, which always makes me laugh about baseball. Stats, because you can't account for weather, and it really makes a big difference in baseball. But as far as for yesterday, with Ben's offense being detail-oriented, I mean, it's easy to be thrown off. And Flores knew that, and that's why – and he's an elbow guy himself. And that's why he blitzed as much as he did, just throw off their timing. And everybody's timing was off. They weren't ready to play in that weather. I'm not a big weather guy. I know it's the same for both teams, but Ben's guys are like robots, and the robots were not programmed for bad weather. I think he'll fix that in the future, and they'll win by 50 when they go to Minnesota the next time, and they play indoors there, but that's just what happened yesterday. Our algo in the middle of the week, and we're writing events now for Polly and Kelsey, just said that Ben... that an algo writer, anything in precision like that, and our coders aren't even sports guys. They just said, look, Ben's algos aren't going to work. They're not going to work in the rain.
3: Right, and they're not going to work against the blitz like that. Thank you, Paulie. Great to talk to you over here. And call again, okay, my man?
4: Sure will. Take care, you guys.
3: There he is, Paul in Chicago. We go to Greg in Michigan. I'm with Black and Abdallah. What's up, Greg?
5: Hey, you guys. Boom shakalaka, Mr. Positive. Thanks for taking my call.
3: Positive. Yes. Hello, sir.
5: Hey, you guys. Hey, don't tell anybody, but my birthday's Wednesday. I'm getting old. Let me
18: tell
5: you, I'm
18: falling
5: apart.
18: Happy birthday. Happy birthday.
5: Thank you. I got to tell you, I'm a little bit nervous. I echo the sentiments of the gentleman that just was on. You know, when you play in the cold and you have a hamstring injury like Caleb has, the differential between the quadriceps and the bicep femoris, he's going to be stiff. And I'm just so worried. I wish he did not play in the cold, because you need that warmth and you need that blood flow to heal that injury. He's going to be stiff. And I don't want to be, you know, Mr. Negative, but just trying to be real here. But I got to tell you, do you guys think it changes the dynamic in the NFC North by this happening? Do you think Minnesota, or do you still think maybe the Lions still have a chance? Because the Lions' defense is just not there, you guys. The secondary, yep. We have to score 40 points. We really do. And I got to tell you, we're going to have problems here in Detroit.
3: Thank you, Mr. Positive. Thank you for the phone call. We'll answer your question. Thanks for the call. We'll talk to you soon.
5: You betcha. Bye.
3: There he is, Boom Shakalaka, Black and Abdallah here on Westwood One Sports. I don't think anything from the NFC North yesterday changes the outcome of this season. If Caleb Williams isn't missing extended time, I think everything is still exactly how it could still play out. I think Detroit could still win the division. Their defense is suspect. The Bears offense will figure it out. You got to give credit to Minnesota. Maybe Minnesota is the team that people slept on. Maybe they are really that good. And quarterback is the one position that they don't really need, and they still find a way to win every single year.
18: I think the people that were automatically putting in the NFC West as the best division in the NFL are seeing just how wrong they are.
3: I'd say Green Bay struggling with the Jets was something, which I told you about going into the weekend.
18: Hey,
3: watch out. The Jets would be frisky at home.
18: Green Bay has got a lot of problems they got to figure out, for sure.
3: It's Black and Abdallah here on Westwood One Sports. Who will be missed more, Caleb Williams or Jaden Daniels? We'll tackle that in one-on-one with Raj coming up next. The football season is heating up, and DraftKings is now live in all 50 states.
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1: 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And thank you to Raj and Roy for producing today's show. Jim Rome coming up in 13 minutes right here on Westwood One Sports. The Giants got a big win in week one, home against the Cowboys. The Rams looked terrible on the road down under against the 49ers. They now travel back. They had the extra day of travel. What was it? It was like 11 days off between their game last week, last Friday in Australia, and then getting back and then playing Monday night tonight. So the Rams at home facing off against the Giants. What do we think happens with this game this evening? We are unsure at the moment if Aaron Donald will play. He's telling people he's going to play, but he's a name that you'll have to watch for when the inactives come out about an hour and change ahead of tonight's matchup. And the Giants look great in their first game against the Cowboys. They pushed around the Cowboys. The offense looked competent. Jackson Dart looked much better than he did last season. So I think tonight's going to be a good matchup. New York, Los Angeles, Monday Night Football.
2: Yeah, Puka Nacua also questionable for this game for the Rams. And if they don't have Puka, that's going to be a whole different dynamic for the Rams. The Rams are 6.5-point favorite right now on DraftKings. Use promo code B&A26.
1: Shout out.
2: And so right now, the Rams have not played a game, like you said. It feels like forever. It's almost been, you know, two full weeks since the Rams have played a game. And when
1: is that factoring in the time travel, because they were down under and they lived the day ahead, but it was the same day.
2: Back a day, and then it was a real day, and then it was a fake day, and one of them like lost a birthday, but I think there was a 49ers, the guy that lost a birthday.
1: Yeah, it was a coach.
2: Yeah. And so, the way the Giants pushed around the Cowboys and just dismantled their defensive line without Myles Garrett, even with Aaron Donald, this is the first football he's played in 2.5 years. We don't know what he's going to look like. He didn't play in the preseason. He's only played in practice. We don't know what he's going to look like in live action. I'm not saying he's going to be bad, but without Myles Garrett, without a full Aaron Donald, we can't just assume he's going to come back and be 100% of what we saw 2.5 years ago. So if the Giants can, and their offensive line, and they can get their running game going the way that they did against the Cowboys, they can absolutely hang in this game and go into LA and get a win in this game for sure. Because we saw the way the 49ers did that exact same thing to the Rams and made that defense a non-factor. Purdy could do whatever they want to. They could run the ball however much they wanted to, and the defense was a non-factor. And on the other side, too, the Giants front seven can get to Stafford. And if that offensive line isn't protecting him, if he doesn't have Puka, who can, you know, keep them honest and, you know, take the top off the defense and everything, I don't know what they're going to be able to do offensively. So the Giants can absolutely go in and leave LA 2-0, and the Rams could end this game 0-2 for sure.
1: Yeah, the Rams tonight, the favorite by 6.5 points, the total 47.5. So yeah, if you look at the way the game will go, I'm guessing New York hangs tough. I think they hang tough. I don't think it's a blowout in favor of the Rams. From what we saw, like, I don't want to just like overreact from one game, but for all of the hype that we had about the Rams going into the season, they didn't look as polished as they did at the end of last season to then get that, to deserve that type of hype. So that's where I kind of view this. And I think that the Giants play a tough game, but the Rams find a way to win late. And I don't think that the Rams will go to 0-2 and then have to have the conversations about both LA teams starting 0-2 and which team is the real panic, which team will be fine. I don't think that that's necessarily the case. I don't think that that's the outlook for the Rams tonight. I think Stafford will be good. I think they'll find a way to score some points on the Giants.
2: Yeah, I think so too. Like, I wouldn't be surprised if we get a team where the NFL corrects itself, right? Where the Rams look great. They look like a team that, you know, was a few plays away from going to the Super Bowl last year.
1: Yeah.
2: And this is a 10-point game. Like, I wouldn't be surprised. And the Giants are a team with a new head coach that is coming in with a quarterback that likes to put himself in harm's way a lot. And we're looking, and Aaron Donald looks good coming back after 2.5 years off. And this is a team that, you know, we're talking about at the end of in the fourth quarter that the Giants are down 10 and Jackson Dart is trying to make a bunch of throws that he can't. And that defense is feasting, right? Like, I could also see that happening because the NFL, like we saw, are these teams actually this bad or are these teams actually this good? And week two is kind of the overcorrection or the correction to the overcorrection of what we saw in week one.
1: Well, I mean, that's why you and I on Wednesdays, we have a segment called Five Up, Five Down. We look at the five best teams in the league and the five worst teams in the league. The reason we came up with that is because to us, we think for the most part, everyone in the NFL is essentially equal. Every team is about the same. There's about five really good teams in the NFL, and then there's five bottom feeders that you know are just terrible. And everyone else in the middle, it's about the same. And to your point, that's where we get into these situations of having those conversations about the correction to what we saw the week prior, because everyone's essentially the same. That's what the league is. Now, for one game that we saw yesterday, I think it is time to panic in Los Angeles if you are one of those four or five Chargers fans. I mean, to lose to the Raiders.
2: That's
1: nice. Well, I mean, it's real. Do the Chargers have a large, for decades, they were the rival city.
2: Yeah.
1: Who are the Dodgers' biggest rival? The Padres.
2: Yeah.
1: San Diego. They were a San Diego team. So it's not like people are growing up in Los Angeles as Chargers fans. They were probably Raiders or 49ers or Rams fans, right? Come on, you know that. I would say, though, the Raiders starting off 2-0, it's impressive. It's worse, though, that the Chargers are 0-2. That was a must-win game for the Chargers yesterday. And now their schedule shapes up the next 7 weeks.
2: Oh my God.
1: They're up against it, man.
2: Yeah, they've got a lot of tough teams. They've got a ton. They've got the Bills. They've got the Broncos on there. They've got a ton of tough teams. It's going to be tough in L.A. for sure for the Chargers. I don't know if Harbaugh's on the hot seat or not.
1: Yeah, and we'll pay attention to that as the week goes. So tonight, great matchup. Giants-Rams, Monday Night Football, 8:15 Eastern. Listen to it on Westwood One Sports. Jim Rome is next.
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24: All right, out of the gate, JT with you, and we're radio only to start the show today because we have some Wi-Fi issues that we will get going here, and we'll tell you about that. So if you're waiting for our YouTube feed, you're going to have to wait a minute. We'll get it all figured out for you in a little bit, and we'll get this thing rolling. Wow, it is a glorious, glorious, glorious Monday on Raider Nation Radio. And we're trying to get Raider fans excited, and we're excited. We are excited because the Raiders ended up winning the game. So we're going to tell you all about that today. We are going to do an unbelievable radio show today, and we're going to get in here and sound off and get this thing moving. So get going and get excited because this is what we've been waiting for here for the home of the Silver and Black. And wow, I'm with Clay Baker, and Clay, I'm sure you had a great show today. How are you feeling coming off this victory?
25: Oh, I like it because it's starting to show that the team is matching Clint Kubiak's demeanor.
0: calm, confident, just going play after play, getting resilient, but also finding big plays from unsuspecting guys, from rookies to unproven vets.
24: Yeah, it's pretty incredible. I'll tell you, there's a lot to get to today, so I'm going to get to all of it. And when we get going, we're going to talk about why the Raiders won the game and why the Raiders were able to do this and what you liked about that. And we are going to have an unbelievable week this week. We're going to have an unbelievable week because we are going to celebrate exactly what happened, and we're fired up. So a couple of things from last week. And as I open up the show here, I want to get to this. The Raiders ended up winning the game because they had better coaches. Okay, that's the focus of the monologue, Mendoza Monday. 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If you get into an accident and are injured, you know it. The Brothers Win, brotherswin.com is where ready to roll today. So as we open up the show today, let me make that point clear before I sit down with the coach tomorrow. And this isn't kissing the coach's ass. There's nothing to do with this. It's just fact, not fiction. When you look at what's happening with this Raider team, they have cleaned up the coaching issue. They've cleaned it up. And it's completely cleaned up in regards to a fundamental way of going out and doing the right thing. By going out and doing the right thing, they were able to have a better game plan and get ready. A better game plan and have a better week of preparation. That's all this was about. That's what this whole thing was about. Having a better week than the Chargers. Now, I don't think the Raiders have a better roster than the Chargers. And I think the Raiders have a really good team that is being built. But when you look at this overall, there's more building to be done. So when I look at the Raiders here, I'm not sitting around telling you this is a Super Bowl team and this is a team that's going to the Super Bowl, but I will tell you they have a better coaching staff than what Jim Harbaugh has right now with Mike McDaniel. I don't think there's any debate on that point. So the coaching was the difference in their week of preparation. In their week of preparation, they were just overall better. That's a good thing. That's a great thing. So let's build on that. How do you become an overall better team quickly? You get it right with the coaches. Now, it's not like the Raiders haven't tried to get it right with the coaches. They vetted all the other coaching hires. They did everything that they were supposed to do. They were excited to bring in coaches from John Gruden to Josh McDaniels to Antonio Pierce to especially what we saw with Pete Carroll, a legend. They tried to do it that way. It didn't work. Now they have someone who is up to speed with the entire league in regards to calling plays. The guys who are the made men in this league, the guys who everybody talk about are Kyle Shanahan, elite, and Sean McVay, elite. We can believe now that we have someone who can join that path and be a part of that group. I don't know anybody who would debate that in the Raider Nation and outside the Raider Nation. The only criticism that I've heard and saw, and we're going to have Mark Anderson come up at 12:15. He's going to join us before the Clint Kubiak presser. The only difference I see here is that people were wondering, well, will Clint Kubiak have the voice in the locker room? Will he have the voice to be able to go out in the locker room and motivate the team? Seems like he's fine with that. If anybody was there and anybody heard his post-game speech, you hear him sit down with me, the guy's fine. He's not flamboyant. He's not a guy who's going to go there and give high fives and do all that. He's going to be a guy who's really working and grinding the entire time. I mean, the guy's got a bunch of young kids and a wife, and the guy's in the building all night. So we know we got the guy who's going to work. Every coach in the league works. Every coach in the league puts in a long day. But when it comes to exactly what's going on with this coach is completely different because this coach is in a situational situation now where he's going to outwork others when it comes to the scheme and the ability to prepare better than other coaches. So, hey, we had to wait a long time to get it done. And I admit we had to wait a lot longer than I wanted to wait. I didn't want to wait this long. You know, 7 years in Vegas, I didn't think it was going to take this bleeping long to get a coach that would figure it all out and be buttoned up as much as this guy. So he's able to do that, and he's doing it at a very, very high level. So I'm going to spend most of the time today bashing the Chargers because they deserve to get bashed. I host a national show tonight. I was on last night. It's great that the Raiders are 2-0. Believe me, we're the flagship of the Raiders. We love that. But the bigger issue at this point in time, the bigger issue becomes that the Raiders have a coaching staff. They have a coaching staff at this point in time that will put the Raiders in a really good situation, a very good situation where they'll have a chance in more games than they would have had in the past. That's it. That's what this whole thing is about. It's the back-to-back that the Raiders now will have a better puncher's chance than they've had at any point in time to at least prepare Monday through Saturday to be able to put a winning game plan out there. Now, the players got to execute it. The players got to go out there and do the best thing they can. And when we look at this overall, we're trying to figure this out, what's going to happen. And we're going to look at this whole thing and try to figure out how it can continue to happen. So when we look at this whole situation, I am thrilled that the Raiders now have the coaching in place. Now let me get to the players. Wow. The players seem to be lined up and know what they're doing. That's another big thing. And when I look at this, I'm trying to figure out what is going to happen with the Raiders going forward with their personnel if guys keep getting hurt, right? Darian Porter's hurt, right? Brock Bowers is hurt. We hope he comes back. Like, do the Raiders have enough players if one guy goes down that someone else is going to step up? That, to me, is really what we're talking about going forward, because I just checked the box with the coach. I just checked the box with the coaching staff. That's good. We're in a good place. They're not going to go undefeated. They're going to lose games. But the coaching is really buttoned up. How good are the players? How good are the players going forward, and what are the players going to be able to do, and how are they going to be able to be in a situation going forward where the players with the personnel that they have are going to play at a very high level, not get nicked up, not go on IR, not just be bad players, right? I don't think anybody's a bad player on the team. But with everything else here, can the players play at a level? So let me go there for a moment, okay? Here's what I love about this team. They have good players. When I go on other radio shows and they ask me about the Raiders, I say, man, the Raiders are better than you think. Like N'Kobe Dean, Quay Walker, Quiddy Pay, Max Crosby, Tyler Linderbaum, JPJ, Colt Miller, AJ Cole, Matt Gay. They got good players. They do. They don't have the same roster as the Rams with Devontae and Puka and Matthew Stafford and MVP and Aaron Donald and Miles Garrett when healthy. We know that. But they got good players. If the Raiders are going up against the Seahawks, man, wouldn't it be great to get the Seahawks now without Sam Darnold and going up against, you know, Drew Lock? But that doesn't happen. So the Raiders have to get the players to buy in, and I think they've all bought in. I think they've all bought in at this time that they can hang with everybody. They can play with everybody anytime they line up. And that's something I was hoping for by some point this season, not by week three. By some point by this season, I was hoping that the Raiders would have confidence with Kubiak. They'd be confidence with Kirk Cousins or Mendoza, because remember, we got to get Mendoza ready to go. We got to get him fired up. With all that being said, now they're there. They have the confidence of the players who are good. One of the big things that I say, two of the things I say the most is, run the plays that you run in Henderson. That means you practice all week. Run the freaking plays that work. Okay? Do that, please. And the other thing I say is find pro bowlers. Take guys who are not pro bowlers and make them, coach them up so they can be considered the best at their position eventually. And I think the Raiders have that now. Now, Hezekiah Masses had two interceptions in the game. Wow. Wow. I mean, that blew me away. You know, I've said all week, I'm worried about whoever is replacing Darian Porter is going to go in there and they're going to attack. And they tried to attack him, and he had a pretty good game. The interceptions were really important. Okay, Trayden Stukes left the game in concussion protocol. This league now sucks because this league puts you in concussion protocol for like 2 weeks. I don't know. He could be back for this game. I hope he is. We'll find out later in the week. What I didn't like about the game was only one thing. Only one thing I didn't like about the game. One thing only. I don't think they ran the ball well. I don't think they got the push. Chargers are a good team. Very good team. I thought at times the Raider offensive line was getting pushed back in the running game. That was a huge problem last year. Massive problem last year. And I thought that they were kind of getting pushed around a little bit in the game. And I haven't seen the all 22. I'm going to watch that later today. Maybe I'm wrong. Maybe I'm right on that. But I think that they, and then the Ashton Gentry drops, his three drops were big. Cause I'm going all in, Clay, that he's going to be a great receiver. He's going to be a great receiver. If they lost that game in the second half, it'd be a bit different show today. People would be lining up going, they win that game if Ashton doesn't have the drops.
0: Right. And also, if your identity of being able to run the ball is what makes you efficient and, you know, that's your wheelhouse, your identity, and that's being taken away with Genty's drops, would normally a team coming off three wins be able to survive that? They were. They were able to pivot, and they were able to find plays down the field and continue to be explosive in ways that you did not expect. That's confidence in not only the play calling and design, but their ability to execute it as well.
24: Yeah, I think that's a great way to sum it up. So with all this being said, there was a couple of things. There was a couple of things that weren't perfectly done, but overall, everything else is pretty buttoned up and pretty good to me. Everything to me was really buttoned up and really good. And I like that about this team. And I like that about this team because I think the team overall was ready to play, and they were coached up good, and the players played at a very high level of intensity, and that's where we're at. So I'm pretty excited today. I can go on for 2 hours with a monologue. And again, for our YouTube audience, we're trying to figure something out, so stay with me a bit on that. Mark Anderson's going to join us in a little bit. And that's it. I can go 2 hours on this. I got a full week of radio shows to preview New Orleans and to look back at this game, but mostly it's going to be about the fall of L.A. Did I get that right? Yeah, I got that right. I told you they could not recover at all if they lost that game. I told you that if they ended up putting them down, they would be in a great situation going forward to come in and be in a great spot and go out there and win the game. So that's where I stand on all of this. I am really excited. I'm really happy about all this. I think the Raiders are in a great place now to build on this momentum. I think they're going to have to build on this momentum and put themselves in a position to win games that they weren't supposed to win before the season started. We bring in Mark Anderson ahead of the press conference from the AP. Mark, first off, give me your big picture. Give me your big picture on what you thought the Raiders did in L.A.
1: I think what they've done, I'm writing this today, I think what's impressed me the most is they won two different ways offensively the past 2 weeks. Last week, the Dolphins took away their deep game, so they said, okay, we'll just throw short and run the ball. Yesterday, the Chargers took away Ashton Genty, so they're like, the deep game's there for us. Let's take advantage. And then that's how they won offensively. So I think being able to adapt like that is critical. It's only going to start. And you have Cody White stepping up, and, you know, it's like who would have expected that going into yesterday. So to get contributions of players like that was critical. Says a lot to me about the coaching. As you can tell, it's just a well-coached team.
24: Absolutely well-coached team. What did you like about the way Kubiak called plays overall? Because the game at times got a little bit dicey there in the second half, even like the first game. What did you think of the play calling overall in crunch time?
1: He doesn't get tight. He doesn't appear tight to me. You see, Coach, like last time I'm watching the Sunday night game, and the Colts complete this deep pass. They're playing like the 15-yard line or something like that. And, you know, you can't give Patrick Mahomes the ball again. You got to go for the touchdown. And they played like they were settling for the field goal. And I think it just felt like they got tight. Yesterday I'm watching the Raiders game. It just felt like, okay, we just got to go make plays. And Kubiak did not let go of his aggressiveness. And that was really impressive to me. He didn't just like, okay, let's try to play close to the vest here. He tried to win the game, and that to me was big.
24: Yeah, I thought it was very interesting here when it came to Jim Harbaugh, and Mike McDaniels. That thing is a mess of epic proportions. How did it get that way? There's a lot of talk about they didn't play the starters in the preseason. They didn't hit enough. I don't know what it was, but overall it was an absolute mess.
1: It just seems like they're confused. I think the talent's still there. Yeah, they probably should have played some stars in preseason, but I don't know how much that really has to do with everything. It just maybe Mike McDaniel's trying to do too much. I mean, you know, he's known for this great offensive mind, but maybe he's overloading the players. Maybe they just need to simplify things. And that, and if they do that, maybe they might still be pretty good. They got this incredibly tough stretch coming up game, so they're going to get figured out soon, or they're going to be out of the playoff race before you know it. I mean, they're already kind of teetering even two games in. So that would be my guess from afar. Is he just might be overloading them.
24: So what do you think is going to happen in L.A. with the Chargers? I mean, I don't think they have a path to come back from this with the schedule coming up.
1: No, I don't either. I mean, you could, you know, they could lose, what, their next seven games or something like that. I don't think they will. I mean, I think they'll win a game or two in there. I just have a hard time seeing them going winless through that, even with that schedule. But, yeah, I mean, I think by the time they get through the stretch, their playoffs might be done. In fact, they probably will be.
24: So I want to ask you a couple other quick things on the personnel for the Raiders. What do you think has to be improved on going into New Orleans? I mentioned I thought the offensive line was getting pushed back in the running game. Ashton Gentry struggled to run the ball. Didn't see much of Mike Washington Jr. I think the Chargers knew when they wanted to be run focused and run predictable, and that didn't help overall, but the Raiders really looked with Cousins to open up the field in the passing game. The passing game won the game for the Raiders. It was not the running game that I thought was going to be the chance to win going in.
1: Yeah, I mean, the Chargers made the decision they're going to stop Ashton Gentry, and that was their defensive game plan. The running blocking was great. It kind of reminded me of last season. I thought the pass blocking was really good. I mean, I don't really remember Cousins being harassed that much. It seemed like he had a pretty good pocket pretty much the entire game. So they did the job that way. I don't know what to read into it. I thought the offensive line had, you know, really did a really good job run blocking in the first game. Granted, it's the Dolphins. I guess the New Orleans will be really interesting to me to see if they get back tomorrow, how they played against Miami, or if the game yesterday is more of an indication that there are deeper concerns there.
24: As we wrap it up with Mark Anderson, what do you think the discussion is going to be with this New Orleans game? Man, I didn't expect New Orleans at all. I didn't expect New Orleans to go in to Baltimore. Same old Baltimore again in week two and the problems that happened with them. This Tyler Shook looks like the real deal.
1: Yeah, and I think that's actually good news to the Raiders that the Saints won that game. It gets the Raiders' attention. They can't celebrate too much the win yesterday, that they got to get focused again pretty quickly here, especially, you know, it would have been easy if the Saints had lost that game to kind of overlook them, especially with the Chiefs coming to town the following week. But I think the Saints will have their attention now. And then, you know, hope from the Raiders standpoint, maybe the Saints are celebrating a little too much. I doubt they will. I think, you know, I Kellen Moore's doing a really good job there. So I think you have two pretty focused teams, but I would rather catch the Saints coming off a win like that than a loss.
24: All right, last one from me. The Raiders, I don't ever have you on to predict wins and losses here, but the 2-0 start really gives the Raiders an opportunity to do something special in the first part of this year, because 2-0, you gotta get to 3-0. You're playing the Saints. You're not playing the Bills and the Rams back to back. You're not in New England playing the AFC champs, and Kansas City's looming in week four. Do you feel like the hype around this team is really going to step up going into this game for the importance of stacking three wins before the juggernaut of the schedule comes?
1: Yeah, I'm with you. They really almost have to win this game. They get to 3-0. You get the Chiefs coming in with possibly 3-0. You could have a rare home field advantage against Kansas City. You can't look past this team. You have to take advantage of this because it could get ugly quickly with what's coming up down the road. But you know, it's still a wait and see with the team. I mean, they beat the bad Dolphins team. They beat the Chargers team. It's kind of a mess. So I'm not sure how good the Raiders team is. I do think they're well coached. I think they'll be focused. I think Kubiak's going to get about as much out of them as he can. And my guess is they probably will win at New Orleans, but after that, it's going to be really tough.
24: Yeah. Thanks, Mark. I know there's a big press conference coming up. Thanks for making time.
1: Thank you, JT. Appreciate it.
24: All right, Mark Anderson, as we open up the show. So that's where we are. I got a guest at 1 and 1:30. Rest of the show is your phone calls. I want to hear from L.A. I want to hear from L.A. and hear what L.A. has to say about this. So I want everybody in L.A. who went there, and some of you people in Oakland got to calm the F down. I love Oakland. This game was about L.A. We know that Pitt fans came from Oakland. I've been with the team 30 years almost. I know who goes to games. It's not against Oakland. I love Oakland. If the game was played in Oakland, I'd say the Oakland Raider fans won this game. The L.A. Raider fans won this game. They get one game a year to win. One, they won it. So I'm giving love to L.A. today. So calm the bleep down. This isn't a shot on Vegas or Oakland or London or New York. It's a praise to L.A. for L.A. to go out and win that game. That's it. God, I still got people that troll out and freak out when the Raiders win after losing 10 games in a row, 2 years in a row. Let's celebrate this game. Let's celebrate what the Raiders were able to do. Let's enjoy the wins, and let's enjoy every opportunity we have to celebrate a win, because the coach is not going to celebrate wins. And we're on radio. So on radio, we're different. I'm different on the radio than I would be if I was just sitting around the building, going out there, sitting around the building and just rolling around. This is the radio show where we're able to get going here and we're able to have some fun. Okay. So take advantage of the format today. Take advantage of all of that. Jump on in at 702-365-9200. Give the coach some credit, something you're not used to over the last couple of years. You're not used to that. Give the coaches credit. And give the players praise, and then we'll celebrate Monday, Tuesday, and then we'll get ahead of New Orleans. That's how we'll do that. That sound good for everybody? I think that's how it sounds to me. Joe from Brooklyn, start us off, Joe.
2: JT, what's up? Listen, I'm ecstatic about the win. I had the game 26-20. You know, we were right there. I was right on it. I thought we'd beat Miami by two scores. We did that. Listen, this was a C-plus game. You know, we didn't play our best game by far. Six fumbles. We didn't really recovered one. There could have been at least another 10, 14 points out there that we left out there. That being said, listen, Genty didn't have a great game, but the play calling is unbelievable. Everybody that's, listen, granted we don't have that big-time wide receiver one, but Kubiak is so good to scheme people open and game-plan people open. It's, you know, no matter who it is, it could be somebody different every week. That's what this team is, you know, and I'm all for it. Great job by the special teams. Great job by the defense. Zeke Massis, rookie fifth-round pick. This is what we were dying for last year when we had our rookie class. He's playing these kids, and he should be. This is a new beginning, a rebuild, if you will. But these kids, you know, they don't want. They're playing, and I love it, JT. I mean, I'm excited for the Raiders, for the team, for the fans. We haven't had this in a long, long time. Can't get too out of control. I'm worried about the Saints. But listen, great, great week two. I'm so glad that it was a home crowd for the team. Unbelievable. Let's go Raiders, baby.
24: Yep, I appreciate it. Let's go Raiders. I think that was really good. Really good to get the Raiders going here, to win at that level, to have an experience like that for the fans in L.A. I'm so happy for the Raider fans from all over the globe who went to that game. I talked to people that went on a big trip with the Raiders. It was a corporate trip. The people in our building were really celebrating this, having a great time. So with everything that's going on, I think that we have a lot of excitement to build on. And again, I'm not going crazy. I'm not saying 8-9 wins. I'm not saying 11. It's about beating New Orleans. But the 2-0 start was not expected. The 2-0 start wasn't expected by the local and national media. You know, best case scenario would have been 3-1 or 2-2. Now the Raiders could go 4-0. But again, I'm not going to lead that train. You could lead that train if you want to. This coach is one game at a time. After you win, celebrate that day and night and then leave it behind. And that's what he does. And on radio, I got to be a little bit more excited about wins and talking more about it here, because there's a lot of people that want to enjoy this, including myself. Coop from Barstow. What's going on, Coop?
3: Hey, JT. Called in last week and talked about packages for Mendoza for the long ball. I take it back. I'm all in for Captain Kirk. That was freaking amazing. I was ecstatic last night. But I'm with the coach one game at a time. I'm already feeling Victory Monday. I've already got my sights on the Saints. Just want to say you are 100% right about special teams necessary. I mean, A.J. Cole had, like, what, three punts in behind the 10 Matt Gay kicking a career-long 59-yarder. Fabulous. Going for it on fourth down, I always support. I appreciate the courage to put the trust in the offense and just, you know, go Raiders. Love the victory for L.A. Thanks for having me,
24: it's
3: JT.
24: Good. It's a nice victory for L.A. Hey, we're going to load up the phones now. I'm going to come back here in a little bit. We're going to get everybody going. I'm going to thank all our partners who believe in us. They believe in us in a big way, and they want us to do well. So we're open phones to the top of the hour. Sam Munson from the 33rd team will join us at the top of the hour, and then we'll roll on. We'll figure it out as we go. You know, I have Mark Anderson and Harry Ruiz every Monday. They switch back, and then our grid keeps going on Tuesday. We're going to have a good week this week. We're going to get ready for the New Orleans game, and the Raiders have a very rare opportunity, which maybe isn't rare because it's Clint Kubiak. Clint Kubiak wants to win every game. And when he wins the game, he'll clean up the mistakes. I think there's some things to clean up and get back to it. So that's where we're at. I'm excited today with Clay Baker. I want to thank Modelo. Man, there were people all over L.A. walking towards that game, toasting Modelo. Proud partner of the show. Have a great Modelo, everybody. It's a Modelo Monday also because Modelo was on that road trip and they delivered.
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16: There are Raider fans in every inch and every neighborhood in Los Angeles, California. What I think of L.A. is hardcore Raider Nation. Raider fans are everywhere, from Orange County all the way up to Lancaster, California. They are everywhere. They will come from Fresno and Bakersfield. They will come from San Diego. They will come from Tijuana. This is the difference between Raider Nation and the Chargers and half the fan bases in this league. L.A. has a big volume of a population in Los Angeles. This fan base in L.A. is about as legit as any fan base I've ever seen. They are hardcore. They are intimidating. They will let you know they're in the building.

0: Cousins to the end zone, wide open, touchdown! Cody White, his second of the day!
1: It is a safety.
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3: All right, JT, back with you. Sorry no YouTube today. We still have tech support problems, but this is a radio show first, and radio will always lead the way. That was our montage of L.A. There's some video with it, too, if you go to my ex at JT the Brick. And the Raiders win the game in L.A., and they win it, I want to say in dominant fashion, but they dominated the game with the big plays. They didn't have the broken back play that I preached all week. Right? There's always a broken play or a broken play that happens. Even when the Chargers fumbled, the Raiders didn't fall on the ball when it was right in front of them. Eric Stokes almost got a strip sack fumble at the goal line, and it saved Justin Herbert. I will say this about the Chargers to be fair to them, because I'm normally not fair to the Chargers. I'm not fair. But the Chargers had a couple of drops, Clay, early in the game that if we're caught with 30-yard gains. The Njoku bobble that led to a touchdown, you throw that ball to him 50 times, he catches it 48. And one is just a drop on the ground. That was a miracle that the ball popped up and the Raiders had a turnover. And, you know, you got to say that. The first play of the game, Herbert hits a receiver wide open, and he bobbles it. You're sitting there going, what's going on with the Chargers? They can't catch anything.
4: Mass's first interception was off a bobble. And quite honestly, he was the last line of attack. If he caught that ball, and Mass's didn't, that ball's going in for a score too. So there were opportunities that the Chargers had. But, the fact that they had six overall fumbles in that game, is really very telling on how sloppy that was for a team that, you know, it was a playoff team, and the Raiders had a convincing win.
3: They had a very convincing win. Like, they had a convincing win because they knew they had to win that game with a style of play. And that style of play is the new Raiders style. It's do your homework, be prepared. We got a better play caller. I mean, how much better is Clint Kubiak than Chip Kelly? I didn't have that. I thought Chip Kelly was pretty good. Chip Kelly was a made man in the play calling. He wasn't on the Mount Rushmore, but if you brought in 50 play callers over the last 20 years, Chip Kelly was in the top 15 or 20. He was. That's not a knock. That's fair. Chip Kelly and Josh McDaniels were elite play callers. Didn't work here. I'm shocked. They couldn't call plays, and all they did was call plays their whole life. This guy comes in, and he's scheming guys up, and he's scheming up backups. Brock Bowers is out of the game. The Raiders don't have a number one wide receiver. Tucker played well, but they don't have Jamar Chase. They don't have, you know, the elite wide receivers. He doesn't have Jaxon Smith-Njigba. Did you see what he did yesterday? Did you see what Jaxon Smith-Njigba did? Imagine if he was the Raiders' number one with Brock Bowers and what Kubiak could draw up. What Kubiak is doing is pretty impressive. And most people in the know thought that was going to happen. Tim from Sacramento, you're up next, Tim.
5: Hey, JT, how about this? We go into the Saints. They have to deal with the previous disaster of Katrina, so they play with all that passion, and they add on that hurt that their citizens have to feel. Now, the Oakland, they went through their own tragedies as well as the Bay Area earthquake happened in the World Series battle. So now we go in there, and it's black on black, and we are going to show why silver will outtop the gold.
3: Okay, thank you. We got a problem with him as a caller. 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Someday I will come in here and everything will be fixed. Someday. It's not here yet. I will come in to this studio and everything will be right. It will be perfect. It's not here. It will. At some point, something will happen where I'll come in to do my show and everything will be perfect, and I will even do a better show. 303 Raider, thanks for checking in. What's happening?
6: J
5: JT, wow, man. What a win. Let's start, first of all, with Clint Kubiak. This guy was born a football coach. The way that he's scheming up those plays, the play action at the goal line to pretty much the touchdown to ice the game. I mean, he kind of reminds me of a younger John Gruden, except for he's a little bit quieter when you see him on the camera. But how about that post-game presser, man? This guy is full of fire. You got to love Kubiak. And then, you know, John Spychek bringing in some of these rookies that are making plays. Man, over the last 3 years and what we've dealt with, we'll take 2-0. And I have no apologies for some of these, mm-hmm. you know, people will say, oh, you got lucky with the Chargers and the bobbled pass. Well, how many times has that happened to us? Yeah. How many times are we trying to close out games and some stupid thing pops up where we let a guy run 90 yards or something happens? This team is more disciplined. This team is more focused. And I definitely didn't think that we were going to go in and beat LA all first to say. I thought this would be our first loss. But if you look over the next 5 games, you know, we've got the Chiefs, we've got the Saints, we've got the Rams, we've got the Bills. I'm missing somebody in there. But if we can come out of that a game or two over 500, man, I like our chances to sneak into the wild card. I mean, this division is, I mean, I know Kansas City so far looks potentially like the class of the division, but don't tell me when Kansas City comes into our house, when was the last time we beat them in Vegas? Man, you got to love Clint. This all starts with Clint Kubiak. Give Spytek some credit, too, for his draft. So this all starts and stops with Clint Kubiak. Raider Nation's excited, JT.
3: Yeah, they should be. Thanks for the call. I mean, Kubiak, we knew that when the Raiders waited to make the last hire of all the coaches available, they wanted Kubiak just for this reason. They tried everything else. Tom Brady, Mark Davis, ownership, wanted to get the right guy. It turned out that this guy, and again, if he started off, the biggest thing that I'm dealing with this show in my life right now, the number one thing, with just radio, not my personal life, is if this thing started off 0-2, how would I keep you engaged without you freaking out? That's the biggest test of my life. If this thing started off 0-2, and I know that Kubiak's really good and he's got a plan, but you don't, and I'd have to go on the radio, and you're going to take it out on me for the losses, and I got to tell you that Kubiak's the guy. That would have been hell on earth for me. Hell on earth for me to try to come in here every day and say they're 0-2, but they're making good strides. Now, there are some fans who get that. There are some fans that understand that. If we were sitting here 1-1 today, I think a lot of fans would have said, we're on the right path, we get the right guy. But it's 2-0, and now people are buying in. We haven't even played our best player in the future is Fernando Mendoza. The only shot we have at winning a Super Bowl. Let me take that back because I was going on a ledge there. I was driving towards the ledge like Thelma and Louise Clay and I hit the brake because I think the Raiders can do great things.
4: There's a ledge up
3: there's
4: ahead.
3: A ledge. I saw the ledge and okay, I'm pretty good at this because I think Kirk Cousins, the first Raider to throw 3 touchdowns in his first 2 games since Stabler, not Carr. Not Plunkett, right? All the quarterbacks, it's Stabler. You can win a lot of games with Kirk Cousins if this team is buttoned up and they play well. But the chance that the Raiders have to be at the level of Kansas City, to be at the level of the elite teams in this is Fernando Mendoza. I'm not doing a lot of Fernando Mendoza here. I'm not. Because Fernando Mendoza isn't playing yet, but he had his helmet on. And I talked to someone in the know about that, and they said it's incredible that he's standing on the sidelines with his helmet on. Every time the play comes in, he's repeating it to Coach Sullivan and trying to do it as fast as Cousins. So if he has to come in, he can do that. I mean, this guy's next level. Have you ever seen another quarterback? I'm sure it's happened, but do that where the quarterback's on the sideline with the headset on and he's going to class. Coach Sullivan is his personal professor as he tries to get up to speed. I think it's amazing. I think it's absolutely amazing what we're seeing here. And I think it's really cool to talk about. But don't get too far ahead of yourself. Don't get crazy and too far ahead of yourself, but enjoy the ride. I mean, anybody, I talked to a buddy last night who drove back. He drove back from L.A. to Vegas. And when he heard me on the post-game show. So he's listening on the post-game show like early into the trip. And then when he's about an hour away, he's listening to me on Sirius XM, do my other show. And he's saying, how do you do it? I'm like, how do I do what? The Raiders won. It's easy. And I got another job at night, at Sunday night, 8 to 11, and I'm pretty fired up. It's not hard to talk sports. It's easier when you win. It's easier when you win. And I think today is a good example of that. We're going to have a unique week here trying to enjoy the win but get ready for New Orleans. Paul is in Oaktown. What's going on, Paul?
6: Hey, what's up, man? Don't give us Oak people, man. Oaktown people that go to the games also, you know. It all started.
3: You don't think I know people from Oakland go to games? Do you have that much disrespect for me to say I don't know that when I commuted 17 years? I commuted to Oakland on all those flights twice a week. Like I don't know the Oakland fan base.
6: Well, I'll be here doing a vacation. Well, we show up anyway, but this year feels better. Like when Gruden took over and stuff, we started with nothing with Gannon. Gannon was nobody. He came out there and started firing it up when we won, went to the playoffs. And Cousins is doing really well. He couldn't throw 10 yards, so they say, and here he goes throwing 40-yarders to Tucker, man.
3: Mm-hmm.
6: So we're on the right road right now, but it all started in Oakland.
3: Yeah,
6: so
3: like we didn't know that. Get the hell out of here. Like I didn't know it all started in Oakland. I'm the MC of the Super Bowl on the field in front of 56,000 with Jim Otto at Ken Stabler's Hall of Fame, and I don't know it started in Oakland. What a disrespectful phone call. Like it all started in Oakland. I'm giving L.A. praise because L.A. showed up with fans from Oakland, San Diego all week, and I got nitpicking trolls who pick apart every piece of a carcass when you say something on the radio. I'm well aware of the Raider fan base. I've been embedded in it for 30 years. Triple eight. I'm worked up, Clay. 702-365-9200. Alan in Vegas. Hello, Alan, on 920.
7: Hey, JT. Hey, I saw you in Oakland, man. I've seen pictures of you in Section 105, man. These people that don't know what they're talking about, forget them, man. But I'm surprised that no one's talking about N'Kobe Dean. It seems like on every snap, he was in the backfield or making something happen. He was worth every penny, JT. And I want to get your opinion on everyone in the media last night and this morning talking about what's wrong with the Chargers and what are the Chargers doing wrong, this, that, and the other. And rightfully so, they're right. But the Raiders have gone 2-0. Beating both teams by two possessions. At least give them some credit.
3: Yeah, I think we're all giving the Raiders credit here for everything they're doing. Everything they're doing in regards to defense, offense, special teams. I mean, everybody's getting credit for a great start to the season and being prepared. That's the focus of the show today. Everybody is doing their job. Not to perfection. Everybody's doing their job the way they're told to do it in Henderson all week long. And we're seeing that. And I think that's fantastic. And it should have been like that years ago. And everybody had good intentions years ago, but now it's just a little bit different. And that's why we're excited today. Today's a good, exciting day. A lot of people worked their ass off behind the scenes to win this game. The players and the coaches deserve all the credit. I'm giving the credit to the fans today, too. All the fans who showed up for that game, you deserve a great celebration all week. Take advantage of it.
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17: Third and 11, Raiders in prevent, Herbert, seven-step drop, Ein throwing, near side, picked off!
18: Has he?
17: Bases at midfield, still on his feet, getting up at the 35-30, and shoved out of bounds!
18: What I just tell you?
17: His second pick of the day, the rookie out of Cal, and he is getting the ice! A Raiders victory here in L.A.
3: Wow, how about that, everybody? The masses pick, JT, back with you as we continue here. That was really exciting. That was great. We're on YouTube. If you want to get in, we got up and running. Now the sweat beads are there, but my son says get out as we get rolling here, and we'll get moving. If you want to get through, jump on in on the radio. 702-365-9200 is the number as we get rolling here today. We got just a big, big day of celebration here. I'll be on Mad Dog Sports Radio tonight. On top of that, that'll be a lot of fun, too. So let's hear from the calls on what you thought was the key to the game, because, as I said, Sam Munson at the top of the hour, I like the structure of the game plan. I didn't love everything about the game. I like the structure of the game plan and how that structure can help the Raiders win going forward. Houston, out in L.A., thanks for checking in. Appreciate you waiting.
19: Hey, what's up, JT, man? I'm so pumped, brother. It's just a long time coming because out of all the games that I go to in L.A. when it comes to the Raiders and Chargers, I've been to at least two of them before in the past. This one that I wasn't able to go to, they win. So I'm like, man, I mean, maybe I need to stay away from the Raiders going to win. I don't know, but I'm just pumped up. I saw a lot of good things. I mean, they, first of all, just like you said, JT, those guys got out-coached. We have such a well-organized professional coaching management organization. And I mean, it's something that I haven't seen, you know, within years. I'm talking since, like, maybe Gruden, you know, and then way back in the 80s. But, you know, I can take you as far as that. But I'm just seeing improvements, defense looking great, and we don't even have our best stars on offense out there. We got Genty, we don't have Bowers out there yet, and we're still averaging 26 points per game. I mean, just saying that within itself is something. I mean, I know the Chargers, they're considered, you know, an upper echelon team, even though they got a couple things, you know, some pieces not really there right now, but I mean, every single year we hear about these guys. I mean, and Justin Herbert, yeah, he's a great quarterback. But, I mean, the way they just put extras on it, Now, the narrative I'm hearing, but, you know, we're just going to keep it positive. It's not about the Raiders winning. It's about those guys losing. But it's up to us to change that as far as the coaching staff, fans, and everybody. And out here in L.A., we always keep the energy high when we're inside of that L.A. stadium because Raider Nation is L.A. No Chargers, no Rams. We have more people than anybody. So, hey, I feel so good, JT. Man, God bless Raider Nation. Love you guys, man. Raiders,
3: yeah.
19: Done, baby.
3: Yeah, that was a nice win. It was a nice performance for those. I went to every single game in San Diego and Oakland during the Rivers era. And so I've done a lot. I've been to the LA game. I didn't go. It's the first road game of the year. Eric Allen and I stayed back. We anchored it. And a lot of people went. Do I regret not going? Yeah, I would have loved to have been at the game, but I was covering the game and had a lot of fun doing it at World Headquarters, which was cool. For the Raider fans who went, that I've talked to a few of them, it was one of the best trips they've ever had. It was one of the best trips they've ever had. Yes, I did call it, but I didn't call that they would win it. All I said is if the Chargers went 0-2, their season would be over. And I was right. I'm here today to tell you the Chargers season is over. They're cooked.
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3: Hour number two of the show, JT in Vegas, coming off a 2-0 Raiders start. Mad Dog Sports Radio tonight, the double dip, getting ready to go. I always love talking to Sam Munson after games on Sunday into Monday before Tuesday and the rest of the week. And Sam joins us from the 33rd team. Sam, just almost devastating for the league. It looks like Caleb Williams with the hamstring will be day-to-day, might miss some time. And then Jaden Daniels, the league can't be at its best if the stars aren't available. How do you say it?
6: Yeah, Caleb Williams looks like we dodged a bullet with that one. It looked really bad when he did it. I sort of feared that was going to be a really severe hamstring injury and he was going to be done for a significant part of the season. But as you said, might not even miss the next game. Certainly going to be a short-term injury for him. Jaden Daniels, man, that's tough because that's now the second time he's done that injury in almost exactly the same way, just putting his hand down the ground to try and support himself, and his elbow has just buckled and dislocated. You know, at some point, it seems like he's going to need to get that fixed surgically. The question is just, you know, does he do that now in season and try and come back, or does he get his way through the season with a brace or something and get the surgery in the offseason?
3: Yeah, he's a guy who hasn't had a catastrophic leg injury, and I don't think he's injury prone. This is, how do you deal with it, Sam, when it's a fluke? It's not like a guy that, you know, I'm a baseball guy, so Giancarlo Stanton of the Yankees is always hurt with a hamstring. So that is a problem. He's injury prone. But when a guy gets hurt and it's not his fault and it's a fluke, a lot of fans say he's injury prone. I don't think the kid's injury prone. I just think he's got really bad luck.
6: Yeah, maybe. I mean, certainly it's a lot going together with Jaden Daniels. Coming into the NFL, he was a guy who, you know, treated himself, played the game with this kind of reckless abandon, and certainly took a lot of hits and bad hits, big hits that he didn't necessarily need to take. And then now you're starting to stack on top of all that a few injuries that he's had in the NFL. And so it's sort of building this picture that's not necessarily great. But, you know, putting your hand in the turf and just your elbow buckling, I mean, that is, it's a fluke the first time around. It does sort of create an injury that is more susceptible to re-injuring, the same injury, if you don't get the surgery, if you don't get it fixed from the kind of the root cause. So the first time around definitely seems to have been a complete fluke. The second time around, though, does kind of show you that potentially that elbow is just weaker now than it was to begin with.
3: Sam Munson's our guest. Walk me through the end of the Jet game. I tweeted it out with the timeouts and the time that was left. What is Aaron Glenn doing? You cannot do that in the number one media market and play for overtime or not give yourself a chance to play. After the explanation, what do we need to tell our audience about his ability to be a head coach and understand time management?
6: Yeah, definitely not good. And honestly, I think you're right. The explanation may have been the more concerning element of it. You know, you hear other coaches, I use Mike McDonald on our show this morning. You know, you hear him talk about these kind of situations and he's able to articulate kind of what the situation was, what the analytics was telling him, why he chose to go in a different direction, if that's the case. And then also, you know, they go back and they kind of reanalyze these things as a part of the process on a weekly basis anyway. And Glenn just sounded a lot more vague when he was explaining the process and that, and a lot more kind of seat of his pants or by vibes in terms of how they were making that decision-making process. And, you know, to his credit, he did say they were going to go back and kind of look at it again, but I just felt a lot worse about his explanation than I did about some other coaches when they go against what was, I think, fairly obvious in terms of an analytics, a data-driven call.
3: Sam Munson is our guest every week, every Monday. Was it more about the Raiders and Kubiak being buttoned up and being a wizard play caller, or the absolute dysfunction of the Chargers and what you've seen for the first couple of weeks?
6: I think it's definitely a bit of both, but if you had to pick one that was the bigger part of that, I think it's the Chargers. 2 weeks, they've been a total mess. And, you know, Jim Harbaugh was talking coming out of the first week about how he needs to play starters in preseason because these were all preseason-type mistakes that this team was making. And then they go out there and fumble six times, you know, start dropping passes, start breaking up passes intended for different Chargers. Just a total disaster start to finish in that game. Herbert wasn't the problem, but even Herbert was making some mistakes with the ball. Everything looks bad for the Chargers right now.
3: How do you think they fix it? Because their schedule's a gauntlet. They can't get through the schedule with any chance unless they play really well. If they fix it quickly and play their best football, can they go 3-3 in the next six and save the season? Or is this just the Titanic because the way that schedule was stacked for pretty much every team in the AFC West and the NFC West playing each other, it's just going to be brutal for the Chargers navigating that?
6: It's definitely going to be brutal. I mean, the first two games that they've blown was the easy part of the schedule before this gauntlet starts. Then they go on this run of eight games. That's one of the hardest eight-game stretches of, you know, in NFL history in terms of a schedule. Then, you know, it does get easier down the stretch, but they may already be dead and buried at that point. I mean, this is a team that's going to have to try and find some wins from somewhere because they're probably not going to be favored in any of those eight games, having started 0-2 against the two teams they were supposed to win. So, yeah, look, they've got a lot to do to try and get this thing righted. We saw last season, you know, we know the talent that's on the roster. If they do get it all fixed and pointed in the right direction, they've got the kind of talent that can beat some of those teams in that brutal stretch. But, man, they need to find that mojo right now because the way they're playing, forget beating any of those teams. They're not going to beat the easy teams on the schedule after that either.
3: Sam Munson's our guest. He's fantastic. All of his platforms are available. I've been dying to ask you this. It's a two-part question with the Colts. They throw the bomb. To get that, it's a 48-yard bomb. They get to the 18-yard line. They're there to win the game. All they need is a touchdown to win. They're not playing for a field goal, but they run it twice and lose yardage. What were they thinking? I know Jonathan Taylor is an elite running back. They just pressed him. They got the review. Could have ended the game on the punch out. They get a chance. I thought they're going to come out and attack the end zone twice, end the game. You get conservative in Arrowhead with an opportunity to put him down. They get the field goal. The next story is the same story. Mahomes finds a way to win.
6: Yeah, definitely got way too conservative. I don't hate the first down run because, like you said, Jonathan Taylor had been running the ball well all day. He's arguably their best player on that side of the ball. You know, it makes sense to give him a handoff. Now, you would argue the Chiefs know it's coming. Maybe change it up, like maybe give them a play-action pass, hit them with something else. But I at least understand why you run him the first down. The second down, though, once he's already lost yardage, I mean, that's just throwing good money after bad. And now you're in a hole. You're just not going to dig out of it. So, yeah, they just way too conservative and did not keep their foot on the gas when they had the opportunity to try and make that drive end in a touchdown and end the game.
3: All right, so my follow-up is a big one. Jim Irsay passed on. His daughter's on the sideline. I've been on the sidelines my whole career. I've seen owners on the sideline. They all get off the field. They go up to the owner's box. She's down there with the pad and the notebook, and she's walking where the players are. So that is sacred ground. You're not there during a game. She's literally behind the play call and head coach. That cannot help him mentally, knowing that he's probably going to get fired. She loves these press conferences. What is she doing, And I guess she should be allowed to be down there, but since when was that a topic that Roger Goodell hasn't addressed? What happens if 24 owners wanted to be parading in the bench area during the game right behind the head coach?
6: Yeah, it's a funny balance because on the one hand, there's nothing wrong with the idea of an owner trying to be as informed as possible to make the best decisions possible for the football program. And so plugging yourself in, you know, listening to the calls, understanding who's actually telling you the truth when the recriminations start after the game, that all makes sense. But as you said, the big element that you're missing with that logic is like you looming over the head coach as, you know, over his shoulder as he's trying to make decisions on the fly cannot be helping. And, you know, maybe that's a pressure that you expect the guy to deal with. But in a world of tiny margins, left, right, and center are the difference between winning and losing, that's almost certainly applying some kind of pressure that they don't need at the time. So, and I think you're right. She's probably not considering that enough in terms of, like, what is the cost benefit here? Am I getting more out of this than the pressure I'm applying to my own head coach in doing it?
3: Sam, tell us something about the Niners, because the opponents, they ran into the Rams when the Rams clearly didn't take that game seriously with their travel. They were never in that game when they get off the plane. And then their home openers, the Dolphins. Dolphins could be the worst team out there, but Purdy looks fantastic.
6: He does, yeah. And I think it was just a reminder these first 2 weeks that we probably overlooked the Rams or the 49ers over the offseason, focused on the Rams and the super team and the Seahawks as the defending champions. The 49ers won a ton of games last season with basically everybody of consequence on the team injured for various periods of it. It is a very good football team when they're even remotely healthy. And, you know, they're still pretty banged up now, but Fred Warner is the best linebacker in the game, and there's a huge gap between him and the next guy. Nick Bosa is one of the best edge rushers in the game when he's healthy. Brock Purdy is a fantastic mix with Kyle Shanahan. Like, they work together perfectly, and they each make up for the other's deficiencies. Mike Evans has been a good addition already. Like, there's some very, very talented players. George Kittle, maybe not 100%, but it's still more than good enough to make a real impact. Christian McCaffrey, this is a very talented football team that I think probably got overlooked quite a lot because of all the focus on the other teams in the division. I think the first 2 weeks, even though, you know, the Rams weren't at the best and the Dolphins are probably just not good, period, the manner in which the 49ers took each of them to pieces, I think, is probably a fairly significant statement from them.
3: Last one for Sam Munson. So last year I sat here in studio and all I talked about was how Denver would be sleepwalking through most of the game, and in the fourth quarter, they put it together, and the Vegas odds makers were going to say, that's just not sustainable. Too many one-score comeback wins. The pendulum will come back. They got 6 points going into the fourth quarter. They outscored Jacksonville 14-0. Here we go again. What's the problem early in the game, and why are they getting bailed out in all these games, and it clicks in the fourth quarter for Denver?
6: Yeah, it's a great question. I think you're right. It's not sustainable generally. Now, I think one thing that was a bit different this time is the first game, the defense was absolutely atrocious against Kansas City. You know, missed a million tackles, looked terrible doing it. And that's kind of what the first half against Jacksonville looked like as well. Riley Moss in particular had started the season terribly, made a couple of rough plays to begin the game. And then suddenly it was like the defense remembered it's actually a pretty good team and a pretty good unit. And they kind of got themselves back together in the second half against Jacksonville and started making some plays instead of just giving up plays. The pass rush really got going. They've been completely anonymous in the first week and in the first half of this game. They really started to press home their advantage. And then I think the offense is more inconsistent generally. And that may just be a Bo Nix thing. Like, Bo Nix had a lot of experience in college and was inconsistent through a lot of that time. Only really got it together late on in his career and the jump to the NFL level. I mean, he's clearly talented. He's clearly capable of making big plays, capable of being a huge part of the run game. But so far, he's been a streaky quarterback. And maybe he works that out over, you know, the first few years in his career, or maybe that's who he will be kind of long-term in the NFL.
3: Sam, what are you stressing the most on the pod here over the next couple of days, your big takeaway? Because I love the 0-2 week 2 topic. It's one of my favorite weeks in the NFL, is looking at the 0-2 teams and wondering what their path looks like. What will you be stressing this week?
6: Yeah, I think that's definitely an interesting topic. The other one I'm really interested in is, you know, we spent all offseason talking about how the Bengals were just trying to get average on defense. Let's just have the defense not be a liability. And then Joe Burrow, Ja'Marr Chase, that offense is capable of going to a Super Bowl in that situation. But for 2 weeks in a row now, the defense doesn't just look average. The defense looks good. And if Cincinnati has managed to go from one of the worst defenses in the NFL to, like, a pretty good defense, the Bengals might be the best team in the NFL off the back of that.
3: Thank you, Sam. We'll be watching and always following you. Thanks for doing this every week. Greatly appreciate you.
6: Anytime. Take it easy.
3: Sam Munson, 33rd team. Check the mic. You must download his podcast. I only download a few. His is one of them. That's why we have him every week. That's part of the trade-off. He gives us 10, 15 minutes. We should give him that back. Please go to Check the Mic. Go to the 33rd team and get that. So Clint Kubiak just spoke. I didn't hear it. You didn't hear it. Maybe you did. Let's hear a little bit of the head coach coming off a 2-0 start of the Silver and Black.
7: All right, so Stoops is in the concussion protocol. Brock will practice this week, and DP will see you on Wednesday. And I'll take any questions you guys got.
8: Clint, following up on my question last night about Cody, I know you guys have to make a decision here in the next 15 minutes or so, but have you guys decided, will he go back to practice squad or be elevated?
7: Yeah, still working it through with Spy, and Cody had a great game.
9: You won the first two games very different ways offensively. What does that say about the versatility of that side of the ball?
7: Yeah, we, you know, just got done talking to the players. There's a lot of ways to win a game, and offense, defense, and special teams all playing together is the best way to ensure a win, but it's never going to be perfect. And, you know, I thought big credit to the Chargers that, you know, took away the run game.
11: You saw Brock obviously go through the workout on the field yesterday. I guess what was the thought process? Was there a chance he could have played? Was that a discussion of that after he went through the workout?
7: Yeah, well, you know, Brock went and worked out. He had a good workout, but didn't practice enough to play.
12: You ran the ball 11 times in the first half, didn't have much success, came out in the second half, ran the ball 18 times. Can you talk about how important it was for you to stick with the run, even though you weren't successful?
7: Yeah, I think that's something you always try. You know, it's, our defense was playing really well and allowed us to keep trying. But big credit to our defense, big credit to, you know, Kirk and the receivers and tight ends getting open. And, you know, when they took one part of the game away, then our guys did a good job responding with something else. But got to get the run game better.
11: To follow on that, how crucial do you feel like the commitment to the run game was in opening up some of your play action stuff down the field?
7: Yeah, that's always going to be a part of it. And I thought Cousins did a great job of going through his progressions and getting it to the back when it wasn't there. And, you know, our receivers did a good job getting up and down the field. Our quarterback got hit too many times. You know, he got hit 10 times yesterday. Two sacks, so we have to improve there.
12: Even though you want Brock back, obviously, how much does his absence kind of help the rest of the offense in terms of, you know, getting people open, in terms of, you know, getting the ball in as many places as possible for different guys?
7: Yeah, you know, Brock's a big part of our team, and we're looking forward to having him back. But, you know, our team knows it's never about one guy, and when someone goes down, the next guy steps up. You know, one example of that is Zeke, you know, stepping in and having a great game yesterday.
11: What's working with your defensive front right now? Applying pressure the way you guys are?
7: Well, I think it starts with Max. Max, you know, demands a lot of attention. The way that he plays and the production that he has. Just really pleased by the way that Robbie's got the group playing, how Trav is coaching the defensive line, how demanding Ronnell is, how great a teacher that Joe Woods and Matt are. Just our coaching staff is doing a good job putting the guys in the positions to be successful. And it's two games with 15 regular season games left to go. So by no means do we think we've arrived or we've accomplished anything. And we just got to keep working and getting better.
13: Talk about how much confidence that he's always kind of had instilled in himself. After watching this.
7: Who is that? Sorry. Go ahead.
13: What stood out to you about him and his performance after watching the tape?
7: Yeah, that's kind of the guy we've seen since he came here in April. He's been confident. He's been making plays on the ball. He's been instinctual. And hey, it's one game. We got to go do it again.
14: We saw the post-game clip of you telling the team that they did something that people said that they couldn't. Is doubt a motivating factor for you and this team?
7: Well, I think the NFL is a hard league. It's hard to move the ball. It's hard to stop people. It's best athletes in the world. And, you know, especially with our team, we definitely have an underdog mentality, and we have a lot to prove. And you don't prove it in two games, so we got to prove it every week.
10: N'Kobe Dean, obviously you see his tackle totals yesterday, but doing immense amount of things that don't show up on the stat sheet, playing out of his mind really right now. What is your assessment when you just watch him on film and how he's everywhere?
7: Yeah, I think it starts just with his leadership. You know, he gets everybody lined up, everybody on the same page, and he leads with production. He's always around the ball. Obviously, with the key force fumble in that game, you know, he's been a leader for our defense.
3: All right, that is a little bit of Coach Kubiak. And Coach Kubiak, pretty excited again. I'm learning him just like you are. I get the exclusive interview with him tomorrow. We tape every Tuesday at 10 a.m. I start off the interview. I ask him a couple questions about the game. He is on to the next team. Unique situation for me. Not my first rodeo, but I'll ask him a couple of things. He's not going to tell me ever about an injury, ever about the status of a player on a Tuesday. Everybody get it? Everybody understand? Going to be nothing he's going to tell you ahead of the injury report. Never going to tell you anything that he doesn't have to tell you when he doesn't have to. Okay, so that's it. All right, this is for all of my viewers on YouTube because we didn't get here for the start of the show. I'm going to riff. Okay, this is going to be like the opening of an Eminem show. So I'm giving everybody about 30 seconds to get on my YouTube to watch this. Okay, this is like opening up with your greatest hits album. Okay, so jump on in here and get on in here on YouTube at JT the Brick YT and we'll get going. So I told you the Raiders, if they won the game, would put the Chargers down for the year. The Chargers are done. Like the Game of Thrones dragon came in over SoFi, circled, made sure all the Raider Nation got in safe. Everyone wearing black, the dragon wasn't going to go after. The dragon was going after the Powder Puff. They were going after that Powder Puff blew, and the dragon took them out. All of Inglewood saw the exit of the Raider Nation singing, dancing, coming out of that building. Okay, that building isn't ours yet, but someday that will be our building. It hasn't happened yet. Tip of the cap. The Rams won the Baker Mayfield game and Herbert's won the games there. Now the Raiders have something to build on. I promise you at some point in the next few years, that will be our building. We'll have Legion Stadium and we'll own SoFi. It's coming. In behalf of that game, I thought the Raiders came out ready to play. Now we've seen that again. The first drive of the first game, Miami, 18 plays, right? They came out. They came out in this game. They got a costly drop by the Chargers. They were ready to play. They were ready to attack. This team came out throwing the football when they needed to throw the football. The strength of this team, I believe, is the running game. I believe that their running game is the strength of the team, and I was looking for a receiver to step up yesterday. It was Trey Tucker. He was able to do it. He was ready to play. I told Eric Allen on the pregame show, I don't need Tucker to be Cliff Branch. He'll never be Cliff Branch. Trey Tucker's never going to be Cliff Branch. But what he can do is be a version of that from every good receiver that we've had. That wasn't Tim Brown. That could have been a James Jett who had big plays. The great Willie Gault, who was a hell of a player in this league. All right, Jerry Porter was a really good Raider player when he was locked in. Be that guy. He was that guy. He can be a possession receiver across the middle. He can get you on 3rd and 11, 13 yards over the middle. No Brock Bowers. He'll be ready to go. Michael Mayer can handle anything you give him. The blocking, the passing game, all of it. He can handle all of it. Fabulous job by him. Then it came to Jack Besh. He had a catch. It got a little bit loose on him. He secured the ball. Big reception. And then the running game. The running game, I want to see a little bit more of Mike Washington Jr. Didn't see enough. Ashton Jeanty was trying to find the holes. He was running hard. I don't think the Raiders' offensive push in the running game was where it needs to be going into New Orleans. They got to clean that up. They got to clean that up and do that. How about Matt Gay with the long field goal? Brilliant. A career high. How about A.J. Cole flipping the field? Where'd you hear that? You heard it from me. I thought the Raiders looked poised. The Raiders now have a head coach on the headset where everybody listens. The play comes in on time. It's the right play. Everybody listens. They run the play, and then they all shut up, and the coach takes over again. We have an elite play caller who, when he talks into the microphone of the head coach, everybody listens and everybody knows. Let him make the play call. Let him get it going. Very efficient. The play comes in on time. It's the right play. Now we got something going with a quarterback who can cook with the play caller who he's had his best years with. The defense led by Mad Max. Joe Alt today should have checked himself into a psych ward. If I was Joe Alt, I'd go and ask for a personal day and go to a psych ward because Max Crosby got so in his head looked like it was tumbling. He couldn't handle Max Crosby. And Joe Alt, I thought going into the game, was one of the premier tackles in all of football. He was a head case. Khalil Mack, great player. I tip my cap to Khalil. Derwin James got injured. He came back out there. But finally, the Chargers are a mess. They've always been a mess. Even when they beat the Raiders, their organizational ownership led by Dean Spanos is a disaster. I've talked to several people today that said the only path for the Chargers to be existent in years to come is go back to San Diego. Go do it. It's common sense. Hey, Dean, I'm looking at you. Get out of L.A. Get out of L.A. You're going to embarrass your fan base forever. The Raider Nation owns L.A. And the Rams are coming. Go back to San Diego. They will give you a stadium. They will help you. Go back to San Diego with your tail between your legs. Give those great fans in San Diego their team back. And then rebuild the Chargers, who are a good team with a good head coach. I'm not here to trash Jim Harbaugh. There's a struggle going on. He's been very successful. Go reset in San Diego. So instead of me going to Inglewood, I could have three-day vacations in La Jolla and Del Mar. Raider Nation, unite. That was a hell of a win. Enjoy the win and now get ready for New Orleans. New Orleans is no joke. New Orleans will run. They got Tyler Shook, who's a good player, and they got some playmakers on the outside. We're celebrating a Raiders victory today with all of our partners. I'm going to thank them all before the end of the show. Come on back on Raider Nation Radio.
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6: Just trying to put this in the end zone. Cody White on the field. He is split out wide right. Tucker in the slot. Jack Besh tight to the formation left side. Blake Lock down to five. Now Besh over to the right. Shotgun. Chargers come with four. Cousins hangs in the pocket. Floats to the corner. Cody White adjusts. And he got it! He got it! And the front right

0: Yeah, I mean, well, first of all, I mean, I don't know if that's a tenure-defining win. I think it meant more to Ole Miss in some ways because Pete Golding validated the decision to, you know, keep him. Trinidad was fantastic, by the way. What an effort by that quarterback. But as far as Lane Kiffin goes, I thought his press conference afterward was self-deprecating enough that he realized what the situation is. As far as this year, tough road, man. I mean, they go right into A&M. A&M's coming off a loss. Home games against Alabama, who looks for real. Number one Texas, perhaps. And even that trip back to Tennessee, which, last time he went there, it was a little bit uglier than Saturday night. So they've got a long way to go. They went from, like, national championship team to, man, I don't know if they're going to go 10-2.
1: Yeah, I think it all goes to me into the playoffs. How many games can you lose? How in God's name is Oregon 20? I mean, Phil Knight's got to call Lanning in and go, wait a second. We should be preseason one. We should go undefeated into the playoffs. And now their season's on the verge of, if they lose another one, their schedule isn't a cupcake the entire time here. How much pressure is on the Oregon Ducks?
0: I mean, I think that's the game of the weekend against USC for both schools. You know, in a lot of ways for Oregon, you have that dud at Oklahoma State where you give up more than 550 total yards. Of course, you turn around and score 84 points. I didn't think they needed to score that last one, but that's just me. And then you get into this USC game where the pressure's on Lincoln Riley and that defense. They brought on Gary Patterson for this reason, to win games like this. I'm still perplexed about USC and the two time zone travel and struggling in games like they did on Saturday against Rutgers, losing Mosley hurts. But I think that game has the most urgency this weekend. Should be fun. I picked USC to win, I thought, last week, and I'm, you know, manning up and sticking with it, I suppose, even though, you know, you kind of feel a little antsy about it with Mosley gone. That's a defining moment at the Coliseum for Lincoln Riley, too.
1: Absolutely. Bill Bender's our guest, Sporting News. So in the AP top 25 in the coaches poll, Indiana and Miami are flip-flop 5-6 and 4-5. Who do you like better? Indiana winning a national championship, no more Mendoza, and Miami being right where they need to be at 3-0. If you had to pick between those two teams, which one would you have trending upward?
0: I'd still pick Indiana. I know they haven't played anybody yet. I understand the mechanics of that, and I know it looks like, you know, they did have a bad quarter against Western Kentucky, but I think they're going to reassert themselves as the Big Ten team to beat, you know, along with Ohio State on Friday night against Northwestern. You know, you look at Josh Hoover's numbers, he hasn't done anything wrong. His past, it's amazing what Kurt Cignetti does with these quarterbacks, whether it was Curtis Rourke, Mendoza, obviously, or now Josh Hoover, who we haven't really seen him tested. I mean, and I think we're going to see that over the year, but Miami got pushed a little bit on Saturday against, or Friday rather, against Wake Forest. I mean, that game got chippy there for a minute, and they had a couple injuries. So to answer your question, the answer's kind of both, because I really like Darian Mensah, but I'd give the slight edge to Indiana.
1: I want to get to Notre Dame before we get to the NFL. I mean, the three wins they had were, you know, three games they're supposed to win. They should win easily at Purdue. Belichick's there on the schedule. Then they have at BYU before Navy and then Miami. And it really seems like they're going to cruise to the playoffs here. I don't see a loss on their schedule other than the Miami game, which is going to be a heavyweight fight here. How does Notre Dame look to you?
0: I love their defense. Mm-hmm. Their defense creates havoc. Eight turnovers through three games. They're going to play Purdue. You know, you got to like their chances in that one. To the point about their schedule, Marcus Freeman has preached leave no doubt. And, you know, I thought Michigan State might slow that game a little bit, which they did on Saturday with Pat, because Pat's a really good coach too. So, you know, you get this next leg of the Big Ten schedule against Purdue. They'll take care of it. You say one game. I still think that a trip to Provo is going to be interesting, because BYU can run the football a little bit, and, you know, that'll be – and SMU can maybe score on them. But it all – if I had to pick – let me see if you agree with me here. If I had to pick a game of the year for the remainder of the year, I got Miami-Notre Dame circled, man. I grew up with that in the 80s. I can't wait to see it.
1: It's a massive game. Bill Bender, the Sporting News. You wrote a column that I read, Baker Mayfield revenge game is here. What does it mean for the Browns and Deshaun Watson? What's your follow-up for that? Because – I don't give Deshaun Watson a lot of credit for his

0: personal life. His transgressions put him in this position where he is disliked from pretty much everybody, but I give credit where credit's due. That game was wild, the delay and all that, but Baker got the money. And Deshaun Watson got a little bit of respect back. At least we think he'll play in Cleveland. If he would have lost this game 0-2, I don't know if he starts another game ever for Cleveland. What does it look like now for Deshaun Watson?
1: Good for the Browns. Yeah, I'm an Ohio native. You know, I'm not a Browns fan. I have plenty of friends who are, and I've watched, you know, my college roommate. He's suffered over the years more than a human being should suffer sometimes with Cleveland. But, good for the Browns. You know, they came out of that. They finished. I honestly didn't think they had any chance of winning that game. Coach Monken obviously had a fiery press conference afterward, and that's exactly what that franchise needs. So it does change the tenor of Watson's debut in Cleveland. I was anticipating he'd get booed off the field and all those things, but I think he's probably their quarterback for the rest of this year. And there'll be ups and downs. I mean, Carolina comes in there. We build in, and you know this from watching them over the years, you build in one or two weird ones in Cleveland that they steal. Rather, you know, they steal one from Green Bay or San Francisco. But I'm not envisioning them going like 9-8 or anything like that.
0: Yeah, a couple other NFL games before you wrap it up here. The Chargers, you know, I'm here with the Raiders in Vegas, and that's a nice win for Kubiak, who's 2-0 going into New Orleans. But this could be like a Greek tragedy, what's happening in L.A. with Harbaugh and Mike McDaniel. I mean, Justin Herbert won't even look at Mike McDaniel. It's his offensive coordinator on the bench. They're separated by like 5 feet with the game on the line in a one-score game. What's going on there?
1: If it matters, and, you know, we wondered whether the fit with McDaniel and Harbaugh would work. You know, I was around Harbaugh quite a bit when he was at Michigan, and I know the style of football that he likes to play. You know that from the Niners. So it's an interesting 0-2 start, looking like you're staring at the barrel of 0-3 because Josh Allen's as hot as any quarterback in the world right now with 9 total touchdowns. So, it's been curious. Now, good on the Raiders, though. Been impressed with the early returns there with Kirk Cousins. Obviously not making too many mistakes. They don't even have Bowers, you know. That's a really good game. Two surprising teams early here. New Orleans easily could have been 2-0. Tyler Shuck looks pretty good.
0: Last one, Cincinnati. Man, sometimes they start slow. Now Joe Burrow coming in. Those are good wins for them. And that's not too far from you either as I look at Cincinnati here at 2-0 where Baltimore just lost to New Orleans. Cleveland's Cleveland. And, man, Aaron Rodgers looked old. I mean, Aaron Rodgers was lucky to get out of that game without being in back traction. How much do you like the Bengals to win the AFC North easily?
1: Hey, you know, I'm not that much older than Aaron Rodgers, and I can't imagine taking a hit like he took yesterday. That may be sore, you know. As for the Bengals, I mean, we're right back where we were a couple years ago. You know, Kansas City looking pretty good. Buffalo looks good. And here's Joe Burrow. He's got defense behind him. They have 8 sacks the last 2 games. They can really put their foot down on Pittsburgh this week in week 3, and I think they're going to. And, I mean, I look at Cincinnati, and we've done this before around here where I live, but I'm seeing a Super Bowl contender, and I think it's very real. As long as Joe Burrow's still getting hit a little too much, he's got to stay healthy.
0: What type of content you looking to put out this week? You're always doing a lot, college and pro. What should we look forward to?
1: Hey, we'll have a piece. I'll talk to Ken Anderson this week about the Bengals. Mm-hmm. We'll have some stuff, obviously. You know, Arch is playing at Tennessee, and you know, I think his uncle played there way back, Peyton. Yeah. And you still see the Peyton jersey. So we'll have plenty of content going into week 4. And you know me, I love doing both. I love football, college football, high school football, NFL. If it's out there, I'll be covering it.
0: Thanks, Bill. Talk to you soon. Appreciate you.
1: Hey, thank you.
0: Bill Bender, really good sporting news senior writer. Good guest. And you'll hear that guest tonight on my show. Sometimes we park a guest here because at 10 o'clock at night, we'll have that guest, and it's good content. So we appreciate him jumping in here. 702-365-9200. We got some Vegas guys coming in. Ruben in Vegas. What's going on, Ruben? Big win. Raiders are 2-0.
2: Yes, sir. Yes, sir. I just want to thank Coach Kubiak and the staff. It feels for once in a while. I know the Raiders have been trying, but some stability. And I like how they're next man up, we mentality. But also, I just wanted to comment on something that I saw online this morning about Jim Harbaugh on his press conference. I guess he was making a comment. You need to look, have Clay look up the bit. Mm-hmm. Well, I guess he was talking about the sloppy offense, and you can hear someone in the background clearly saying, Raiders, on Jim Harbaugh's press conference. I thought that was funny to share that someone in the background was saying that. And then really quick, it feels good, man. I do deliveries on job sites, construction sites a lot. I have my vest, my safety vest. I have a Raiders safety vest. And it last couple of years, you know, people make fun of my vest. It felt so good today going on job sites at UNLV, at the college, at the Hard Rock Hotel Casino that they're building. And it feels good when you have that Raider vest on and you're like, hell yeah. Hell yeah. Go Raiders, baby.
0: Way to go, Ruben. Way to represent, representing during the tough time. What makes any fan base, this is just not Raiders content, any fan base great is when you stick behind the team when they're going through their darkest times. That's how you define yourself as a fan. Did you stick with your team? And who has stuck with the team more than Raider Nation since the Super Bowl of the 2002 season? I mean, it's a long drought, man. It's a long drought, and there's been good times along the way, but good times for Raider fans are playoff victories and Super Bowls, and I think the Raiders are on the right track. It's taken a little bit longer than expected, but it feels like this is moving in the right direction. Raider Reggie, man, he's been all over Raider Nation. What's going on, Reggie?
3: Yes, sir. Hey, man, that's what it's all about. You just broke everything down to what it comes down to. I'm all about the Raider fans. My foundation of why I do what I do or why I'm into it is the fans, because we had to stick through those dark times. And sometimes it's almost like, how do you convince somebody to stay? You remember what happened when they went to L.A., man? So many bandwagon fans jumped on with the team across the bay. I'm not going to make a big story about it, but because of that, we had to really fight to keep our team and fan base going in Oakland. And so that's what was awesome to me this weekend. I got to go to Oakland. I was out there for a big dancers reunion out there in Oakland. But to be able to be there for the game and the watch party, shout out to the crew tailgaters and my guy Spisco, president of the Oakland Black Hole. It was so awesome to walk into that pub, man. And check this out. This is, they made me stay. I was scheduled to get on a plane. I had to be on a plane at 4:30, but they was like, you can't leave. You got to stay. And I stayed and got that touchdown at the end. But when I walked in that building, the first play that happened when I walked in was the first Raider touchdown. And you talking about an eruption, man, that felt so good. Oakland, stand up. L.A. stand up, Vegas stand up, I don't care where you're at. Matter of fact, Global Raider Nation, stand up. And to that organization, from the top to the bottom, we appreciate the work that's going in to get this team back on point. And let's just ride it out, man. I'm not predicting nothing. I'm just excited about this win. And that's the team I needed us to beat, the team that's in front of us, and we did it. Let's go, Raider Nation. Stand up, Raiders!
0: Thanks, Reggie. Appreciate it. Way to stand up for the Raider Nation. Couple quick topics I want to get into. Cody White and Zeke Masses stepped up in a big spot. You want to play? Go out there and play well. You'll continue to play. Unbelievable, the preparation to bring in White, to have him make impact plays on special teams, 2 touchdowns. Brilliant. Unbelievable. Every once in a while, a team gets a player that falls to them, they're familiar with, they bring back to an organization, and it's just different. That looks unbelievable. And Zeke Masses, way to look like you can cover. I've been sick and tired of corners that can't cover. They're only slot corners, or they're only nickel corners. No, Zeke Masses, you can put him out there at corner. He's not going to be perfect, but he can bump and run. Some of the greatest bump and run corners ever to play. And I am not putting him in that category, but the Raiders were the team for the bump and run. Willie Brown perfected it. He's in the Hall of Fame as the king. Charles Woodson was able to do it. The great Rod Woodson at corner early in his career in Pittsburgh, Baltimore, coming to the Raiders could do it all at safety. Put your hands on people, and then Eric Allen. How about Eric Allen, EA? Hall of Famer Eric Allen. He would get right up on someone, put his hands on him the first 5 yards. Even though he might have been undersized, Eric Allen could run with someone the entire time. You need to learn how to be a bump and run guy. And then Kirk to Tucker, fantastic. Kirk's trusting people, right? He's new to the Raider Nation. He's trusting Tucker. Maybe we'll see something build off of that. Hey, it's third down. Brock's there. Michael Mayer's there. Maybe Kirk will say, Tucker, you proved it to me in L.A. You proved it to me in L.A. We're going back to you. And then finally, for the last time today, the Raiders own L.A. The Raiders continue to own L.A. It's a massive sprawl. It's the number two media market. Look at the success, the financial success of the Raiders on the Forbes list, the stadium and all that. I know you don't care about that every day. I bring it up because it's fact, not fiction. But remember, L.A., you proved yourself as good as I've ever seen you prove yourself. And I've been there for a long time, 4 decades of watching Raider football in Southern California. That was a return, not to greatness, but a return to dominance for the Raider fans in L.A. Bravo. Well done. You should have all taken Monday off. Your boss should have gave you Monday off to celebrate that Raider win. As we get it going. Thanks to Clay. Thanks to everybody navigating. I'm going to thank our proud partners. Man, I got something great to say to our partners coming up next. You want to stick around for that as we continue. It's a victory Monday, a Mendoza Monday too. Thanks to Tommy White and the 872 laborers building the city on time and on budget.
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13: Pistol again for Herbert. The snap. He's in his end zone looking to throw.
14: Max!
13: Pressure. Max is held in the end zone. He lobs it to the corner. Nobody's home. That looks like it could be intentional grounding. There's also a flag in the R. And if it's holding in the end zone, it's a safety.
0: Yeah, it was, and Max did that against Baker Mayfield back in the day, and he didn't get the call. And Baker Mayfield went the length of the field, and scored as he was with the Rams. I'll never forget that. At least they got that one right. JT, back with you. Thanks to Clay Baker, everybody who put the show together today. We thank everybody coming off this Victory Monday, which we want to see more and more of that going forward. Hey, I didn't get a chance to thank everybody today. It was a banner day for the Black Hole in L.A. Great job by the Black Hole and what they did. Their tailgate was amazing. Boyd Gaming, 10 local properties here in the Valley, always bet on black. It was a Modelo Friday. I give it a Modelo Monday. DaCosta Verde Law Group, our proud partner, it's their day. It's a Mendoza Monday. We appreciate Alex in Orlando. Finley Volvo Cars of Vegas, Mike and the crew, they are celebrating a victory today right there at Rainbow and the 215. 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What a great Saturday they had with college football and Sunday. Go there with their 5 locations here in the Valley. Want to thank everybody from Aspen Vodka and Fletcher Azul. Had a nice dinner at Lynetta in downtown Summerlin, and it was all there with a great tasting from Fletcher Azul. Michael E. Minden, my personal jeweler, Raisin Cane's Chicken Fingers. Hey, Remy Martin. Love you, Remy Martin. Team up. They're the best. Roger and Steiner's. They got a great crowd tonight for Monday Night Football. Head out to Steiner's. I love that place. Wow. The 872 Laborers, M Resort, all of our great partners here. Woodson Bourbon Whiskey and Charles 2-0. Way to go. We love our partners. That's why we're here. Without our partners, I don't have a radio show. Q's coming up next with a great partner at Silver Sevens. You're excited about that. Go see Q. He's celebrating the victory and got it for his son. Unbelievable emotional experience for him. He was at the game. Support Q coming up next. We'll see you tomorrow.
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31: Dummy! Ball game! 2-0. Another one. Let's go.
32: Hey, Raider Nation, way to show out in SoFi, knowing the home game. Great job, man. Love playing for you guys.
31: How do you change a place? You do something they say you can't. You guys did something they said you can't. 7-point dog, that. Great job, man. Great job.
33: Hey, guys, I'm so proud of you, okay? And I'm going to say exactly what we said last week, okay? We are humble in victory, okay? We are humble in victory, all right? We're a team, okay? It's about us, and you guys proved that today. Let's take a knee and thank God.
31: Let's go. Raiders on three. 1, 2, 3.
34: Raiders.
35: They pick up 12, they go fast. Cousins with a fake, he's settling. He's taking a deep shot to the end zone. Wide open, touchdown Tucker. They got everyone flowing right. Tucker went left. They drop that in.
31: Who's that?
35: A 40-yard touchdown. And with 11:51 to go in the half, Raiders 6, Chargers nothing.
36: 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It's Unnecessary Roughness. Here's your boy Q.
0: And for the first time since 2021, we come into this show that we like to call Unnecessary Roughness here on Raider Nation Radio 920, talking about another victory Monday, 2-0 to start the season. And again, I have not had back-to-back victory Mondays to start off a regular season for the Silver and Black since the very first year that I did a show here in Las Vegas, Unnecessary Roughness. So it's been a while, and it's been the first time that the Raiders have won back-to-back games since 2024. So it's been a while. So this is becoming habit-forming. I enjoy it. I'm seeing victory formation 2 weeks in a row. And, of course, well, you know, at some point, somehow, someone's going to give a little bit of credit to the Raiders and not just look at the opponent and say, yeah, but... not worried about that. Again, Victory Monday. It is Unnecessary Roughness, Raider Nation Radio 920. We're here live at Silver Sevens Hotel and Casino. It's our Monday Night Football spot. We're here each and every Monday night getting ready for the game. Tonight's a big one, too. Rams and Giants. The 0-1 Rams and the 1-0 Giants. If you had told me that a few weeks ago, I would have called you a liar because I just would have known that the Rams would have been 1-0 and the Giants would have been 0-1. But instead, this is a big game for the L.A. Rams to prove that they truly are that team that everyone expected them to be when this team and this roster was put together. And of course, they have no Myles Garrett. They do have the return of Aaron Donald, so that's something. But we'll see it on these many screens that they have here at Silver Sevens Hotel and Casino, where they've got ESPN up right now. They've got, well, looks like Channel 3 is up, Fox 5 is up, Major League Baseball Extra Innings is up. There's a whole Fox is up, FS1. Yeah, there's a lot of different channels that are being displayed right now here in the lounge that we're at, Seven Sins Lounge that we're at inside of Silver Sevens Hotel and Casino. We're here each and every Monday night. We do encourage you to come on by. I already have a little bit of a crew forming here. My man Eric rolled in loud and proud. He was super excited. See? Told you. Right on cue. Checks in the mail, brother. That's how we do it here at Silver Sevens Hotel and Casino. We like to have a good time, and we do encourage you to have a good time with us. So coming up on the show today, Kirk Morrison, as he is each and every Monday. I just saw him in the Raiders locker room last night following the victory. Got on that highway, headed back to Vegas, made it back in. And Kirk will join us to talk about the game, talk about what he said, what he saw while he was on the call alongside Jason Horowitz, and what it's like for this team to be 2-0 right now, knowing that there's still things that they need to do to clean up. But it's a lot better to be able to clean up areas of the game when you're 2-0 than clean up areas of the game when you're 0-2. So Kirk Morrison will join us coming up at 2:30. Our good friend Trey Wingo from the Wingo Network, Inside Football Show, the OG Football Show, and many others will join us at 3 o'clock, just scattershoot all things NFL. So, and we'll get Trey's thoughts on the 2-0 Raiders and, you know, how sustainable he believes that this team is. And we've had a lot of conversations, a lot of expectations, you know, a lot of X factors when it comes to this team. We talked about it all summer long throughout the course of training camp, throughout the course of preseason. How's this team going to approach this season? And so far, so good. You can't be any better than 2-0, and that's what they are at this stage of the game. We'll also take you inside the Raiders locker room. As I mentioned, we talked to plenty of players like Ashton Jeanty, Cody White. He's trying to make himself a household name. 2 weeks in a row now, he's made big plays for the Raiders, one on special teams, and obviously yesterday catching multiple touchdown passes. Max Crosby, we always get to talk to him, N'Kobe Dean, Trey Tucker as well. So all those players we had a chance to catch up with in the Raiders locker room, a very crowded Raiders locker room. You could tell that, one, it's early in the season, and two, that they're winning. Because there was a lot of media members in the locker room that I've never seen. Our local media is always in and around and around, but all of a sudden you're getting more and more people to say, well, you know what, let's go ahead and check out these Raiders and see what they're all about. So that's a good thing. I'm not mad at that at all, just being able to see more people really starting to pay attention to what Clint Kubiak and company have going on. So you hear from a couple of those players inside the Raiders locker room throughout the course of the show as well. And most importantly, as always, we'll hear from you at 702-365-9200. It's the text line and the phone lines. We definitely want you to be a big part of the show. So two guests lined up, Kirk Morrison and Trey Wingo, taking you inside the Raiders locker room, and we'll hear from you. Plus, if you come on by here where we're at, Silver Sevens Hotel and Casino, I may be able to find another headset and just throw it on your head, and you can give me your thoughts while you're sitting right here as well, having a really good time. So it's all about you. It's all about your options, and we have plenty of them for you. Plus, we have some prizes. They got some Unnecessary Roughness custom T-shirts once again, and they I don't know what little extra they put on it, but they did something. Last week, I was trying to figure out exactly what it was. It's like they look a little different than last year's, but they still look sharp. I just don't know what the little extra additive they put on it, or I don't know. Maybe, you know, when you make some Kool-Aid and you use some real sugar, and you're like, ooh, That's not that cheap sugar. That's good sugar. Maybe they used some real sugar this time and made it a little bit sweeter. I don't know, but they're really nice. So we have these here available for you. We have Raider Nation Radio 920 t-shirts available. I got some UNLV tickets when they take on Cal. That's October 3rd there at Allegiant Stadium. So I got those tickets for you as well. And you don't have to do anything. Just come on by, say what's up, and we'll give them to you. We don't have to jump through hoops because we don't. I don't know. I'm not an acrobat, and I don't want you to be going through gymnastics to get hooked up either. So that's how simple it's going to be. So with that being said, let's hear from our guy, E-Rob. Yesterday was important. We know yesterday was important. This week is going to be important, but today is important, and this is why?
1: Because every day matters. The older you get, the more you start appreciating day in and day out because you know I can't get that time back. I'm in the business of saying not if I would have did this or if I would have did that. I'm in the business of now.
0: I'm in the Minnesota now as well. So right now, let's jump into the opening drive.
36: The opening drive of Unnecessary Roughness on Raider Nation Radio 920 AM is brought to you by Paul Padilla. It's not about the injury. It's about the recovery.
0: So I want to pass on a couple nuggets real quick. I thought these are pretty interesting. The Raiders are now 2-0 to start the 2026 season. The first 2-0 start for the Raiders since 2021. I mentioned that at the top of the show. And Clint Kubiak, now just the fourth head coach in Raiders history, excluding interims, to win both of their first two games with the team. Joining Al Davis, you may have heard of him. John Madden, he was pretty good. And Bill Callahan. I know a lot of us don't have a lot of good things to say about Bill Callahan, but he was a hell of an offensive line coach. And that 2002 season, he did some really good things until he didn't, until it all went wrong. But that's the short company that Clint Kubiak keeps right now. And you know the one thing I like about Clint Kubiak, I mean there's a lot of things I like about him, but what I've noticed about Clint Kubiak, and you may have as well, as Ari had the great sound of Clint Kubiak on the way in, you heard him getting fired up, you know, yelling at the team, you did something that they said you couldn't do, right? 7-point underdogs, well F that, right? He was fired up, and then all of a sudden he like changed his whole tone to, alright, now we gotta stay even keel. Like, the thing about Clint Kubiak that really excites me about him being the head coach is not only is he about the team and about football and about, you know, doing things the right way, you could tell he's a fan of the game. He's a fan of the game. If that energy, when he jumped out the gym week one against the Dolphins, when he was running off the field and high-fived with the fan, that's a fan. That's a guy who's passionate about the sport. That's why, that's where that enthusiasm, like people always say, well, where did all that excitement come from? He's a fan of the game. He loves football. When he's in the locker room talking to and addressing the team, they said you were 7-point underdogs. F that. That's a fan speaking. That's not, well, you know, we're going to take it week by week and just, you know, make sure that we're doing everything right. That's him being a coach. That's him being even keel where it comes to not getting too high or too low. But when the fan comes out in you, fan is short for fanatic, right? Like for me, I'm a fan of radio. This is my job, but I'm a fan of it. You know what I mean? Like I do this. I love this stuff, right? You can't get me. I'm on the radio more than I'm not on the radio. You know what I mean? Like I said, I'm a fan of what I do. I don't care about the money. I care about doing this and doing it at a high level and having fun. You could tell that Clint Kubiak has that fan in him. And I think that's why this team is really rallying around him, because they realize that there's a business side of Clint Kubiak, and then there's a I love football side, right? What is John Spytek and company? What did they say when he took over as a GM? We want people that love the game. We want people that are passionate about the game. We want guys that are held accountable. We want guys that are going to, you know, hold their brothers next to them accountable. Like, you don't have to love the game to play the game. You don't. Just like you don't have to love radio to be a radio guy. It just helps. And like John Spytek said, if you don't love football, that's fine. There just ain't a place for you here, right? If you're going to be here around these parts, around Normandy and Weston, you got to love what we do. If you don't love what we do, there's 31 other teams that will take you. Like Trent Brown is always my go-to. Trent Brown does not love the game of football. Trent Brown loves what good football does for him, which it makes him millions of dollars, which is fantastic, right? Who wouldn't want to do something that makes millions of dollars? But it's work if you don't love it. These guys go to the practice. They go to play the games. They do what they do. They're at the facility early. They're staying late. They're rehabbing when they don't have to be. They're doing everything they have to do to take care of their bodies because they love the game and they know what, you know, what's coming up in a week from now, right? I mean, and that's the vibe you get from everyone in the locker room. N'Kobe Dean talking to him, very open and honest. He's such a leader, man. He's such a great addition for this Raiders defense, but you know, even he was telling us last night, and you'll hear him later on the show, you know, there were still some things I didn't do right. And I'm glad it happened to me early so I can, you know, I can learn from that and I can move forward. Like, even though he's coming off a victory, made some really big plays, like knocking out that ball, causing a fumble, the Jeremy Chinn return, he knows I still have a lot more work to do. Last week, it was communication. He said I needed to communicate better. So I asked him, hey, what did you think of communication? Oh, it was a lot better this week. A lot better this week. But I still have this I got to work on. That's only people that care. People that are passionate about what they do. Those are the only people that care and have details like that. So that's just one thing that I wanted to point out when it comes to Clint Kubiak, because he's clearly a fan and passionate about the game of football. Obviously something he loves. So with that being said, the question that I want to throw out there to you, how has your opinion changed of this year's team now that they're off to a 2-0 start? And, of course, it's a Monday. It's a victory Monday. Who is getting your game ball and why? And remember, I like to only limit you to one game ball, right? One game ball. I know someone's going to try to work the magic and be like, well, I would give this one game ball to this guy, but since you said one only, so, you know, I get it.
2: One,
0: hey,
2: A,
0: I know the
2: B,
0: tricks
2: C,
0: of the trade.
2: One A, one B.
0: There you go. Yeah, exactly. Exactly. My 1A, my 1B, my 1C. All right, I get you. But, yeah, so try to limit it to one game ball and why. I know there's a lot of energy and excitement when the Raiders get off to a 2-0 start. So let us know your thoughts at 702-365-9200. Let's go out to Sacramento, California, and start things off with our guy, Raider Greg. Raider Greg, welcome to the show. What's on your mind?
3: Q, my brother, another good week, another W, man. Super excited. Glad to talk to you. Hope all is well with you, my friend.
0: All is good, man. It couldn't be better.
3: Yeah, man, I first and foremost, as a dad, just like you are, brother, we've talked about so many things. I was just so happy to get Kimani's game, get that W, brother. I tell you, I was telling my wife, she was like, man, you getting choked up. I said, man, I'm just super excited for my brother. I know where he's at right now. He's fired up. So I just want to tell you that first and foremost, that was super important. And it just made my day, brother, and I know it made yours. So I just want to tell you that I was across. I might be far away, but I was feeling it with you, my friend. And, so I wanted to get that and let you know that super excited about what's going on with Clint. And my expectations haven't changed, Q. I think that's the good thing about the coach. I was just telling Ari when I got on the phone that last night when I went out, you know, made a quick store run late night and had my Raider stuff on, of course, my Genty jersey. And people were seeing me, man, you guys look great. You look good, man. How you feeling, man? You guys are back. And it's funny because not only has Coach Kubiak changed the locker room, but he's changed me and Raider Nation. I even said, I was like, yeah, we got some things to clean up, but we're focused on New Orleans. And even the people are looking like, golly, like, yeah, guys. So he's got me locked in, too. So I just think that they've set such an expectation where we're more focused on the work. Yeah, we want wins. We want the results. But we want to see the steady improvement. So for me, I'm staying even killed. I still had us at 6-7 wins. Now, I'd rather be pleasantly surprised, Q. Honestly, I'm just going to stick with where I'm at. This is a 2-year rebuild. Yes, the coaching staff. I mean, for all those people that think, oh, coaching doesn't matter, coaching matters. Coaching matters, right? With the staff that they've put together, it's just been, you know, outstanding. I cracked up when Coach Kubiak took his hat off. I told my wife, I said, uh-oh, he's about to lock in. They don't want him to take his hat off now, you know. And that's when we're on that fourth down play when we went for it, just showing, putting his cojones on the table. But I, for my game ball, too, not to go long with it, sorry about that, but for my game ball, man, I'm giving it to Kirk Cousins. I'm giving it to Kirk Cousins, yep, man, because he heard a lot of flack last week. Even for myself, I was kind of looking like, I wonder if he can go deep and kind of picturing Fernando Mendoza in there because I know what his arm can do. And he came out there and let that thing fly. My guy even threw a no-look dime to Trey Tucker taking the hit. He said he had a chuck and duck, and that was the perfect description of it. But I'm giving it to the 38-year-old man, breaking records in the Raider Nation and in the league just in his first two games. Super proud of the team, man. And, yeah, I'm happy for a quick minute, too, but Coach got me trained, too. And so I'm back calm again and said, we're looking on New Orleans, but I'm glad for Raider Nation. But yeah, and shout out to Raider Nation again for taking over a stadium, for making it loud in there where they had to, you know, false start penalties and everything like that, man. Just super happy all around, but being humble, like you said, in the win and ready for the next game. God bless you and God bless Raider Nation, brother.
0: Hey, great call, man. Great to hear from you. Appreciate you. It's Raider Greg in Sacramento. Yeah, I mean, Kirk Cousins heard a lot last week. I mean, I was one that said, hey, he's not going to stretch the field. He's not going to do it. He heard all of that and was like, all right, I'm going to show y'all what this 38-year-old could do. I'm going to show you that I can still stretch the field and, you know, hit that shot to Tucker deep, 42 yards. And I don't know what kind of coverage they were playing. They were like, coverage was optional on that play. It's, that looked like a high school defense, you know, one of those where, yeah, I'm not even going to look at that. Like, there was no self-awareness where Trey Tucker was. But to Kirk Cousins' credit, he was able to hit him. And, you know, he stretched the field a couple times on yesterday. There was one that he threw to Benson that he was trying to do on a rope, and it came up a little bit short. But, I mean, he let it be known that he ain't done yet, and I could appreciate that. And I thought he did really good. I'm glad you gave him a game ball, because I tweeted out around – probably early third quarter. I said, if the Raiders are going to win this game, Kirk Cousins is going to have to get it done. The run game wasn't there. Genty only had 48 yards on 21 carries. But what I could appreciate about the offensive approach for this game, yeah, the run game wasn't successful, but they didn't abandon it. They didn't say, well, scratch that. It's not working. Let's just throw the ball around the yard 45 times. They kept the defense honest. Okay, we're going to continue to pound the rock. And that's what Clint Kubiak, go back to what he did in Seattle last year. He did the same thing. They weren't the number one team in rushing last year. Matter of fact, some metrics will tell you that they weren't even that great of a rushing attack. But they kept doing it, kept doing it, kept doing it. They, because you know, you can't, well, the run game's not working, so we don't have to worry about Genty. Because he'll bust one. And Mike Washington Jr. will bust one. So you have to respect it. You have to play it straight up and honest. And if you don't, then you're going to get burned. So I could appreciate that he stuck with it. That fourth down call that you mentioned from the Raiders side of the field with the 26-yard line, fourth and one, and had the stones to go for it and pick it up. That turned into a touchdown drive. That was pretty impressive. And like you said, breaking records, Kirk Cousins, now at 38-plus years, the only 38-plus-year-old quarterbacks in NFL history to start a year with three passing touchdowns in each of the team's first two games of the season, Tom Brady, Peyton Manning, and Kirk Cousins. Not bad company to keep. I'm just saying. If you're hanging out at a party with Tom Brady, Peyton Manning, Kirk Cousins, and you're a quarterback, you're doing all right. You're doing all right, and that's what he is doing. And so, yeah, giving Kirk Cousins a game ball makes all the sense in the world. Let's go out to Richmond. Just kidding. Sorry, Daniel, I'll get to you in a hot second. Let's listen to the Mac from way, way, way back. Raider Mac, welcome to the show. What's on your mind?
2: Hey, we might as well have 11 home games or 8 home games, 9 home games. Whatever it is, because every time we go on the road, we take over stadiums. And that's a tribute. We've been doing this for a long time. That's why I don't understand how they put all these other teams in front of us as far as fans. Hey, we take over stadiums. I was in New Orleans. We took over most of that stadium. I mean, we just go to places and take over. But my game ball got to go to Quay Walker, man. That dude had 10 combined tackles, 5 solos, and 5 assisted tackles. So he got my game ball, man. That dude, he showed up. I know everybody's been on Jacoby Dean, but Quay Walker played yesterday. He played his butt off yesterday, man. And I you know what, Q, the one good thing that yesterday brought out, too, was not because we won the game. It's how we playing. You see the difference. I know we won the first game under Pete Carroll, but you see the difference on all the different plays that we ran yesterday. The tackling. I mean, it looks very organized on the sideline. I did want to say one thing is our D tackles. We gotta get more of them in the game because they ran the ball 7 times on that one drive that they scored, yep. And we couldn't stop them. We got to get better up front. But you know what? Other from that, man, I'll take a 2-0 than an 0-2 because, you know, last year when people were complaining when we was losing. But the one thing I do want to say is that ESPN and all these other channels are talking about what the Chargers, you know, that they did this. They not playing well. No mm-hmm. credit to the Raiders for what we did to them. We the one that we initiated both them and Miami. We took even though Miami got whacked yesterday by the 49ers, but I'm right. just saying this is we got a good team. I'm not saying it's a playoff team yet, but I'm just saying it's better organized. You can see it on the sidelines. You can see the offensive line. Everything about the Raiders this year looks much better. And, you know, we got a long ways to go. We still got to improve, just like they said. But this is a better – this is better than what I anticipated. And nobody can tell you – I didn't believe that we were going to be 2-0. I thought we'd have been 1-1 at the worst. You know, but this is great. AQ, man, appreciate you guys, man. And let's continue the, you know, continue winning. And, you know, it's a tough job in New Orleans, but I think we can beat them. I think we can beat them. We just got to play our game. And I'll let you go on that, Q. You and Ari, man, y'all doing a fantastic job. Thank you guys, man. Quay Walker, watch you. He played well.
0: Appreciate it. Appreciate the Mac right there. My man didn't beat the shot clock, but still got a shot off. Hey, man, that's when you know your skill, man. That's why only a Mac could do that. Only a Mac could not beat the shot clock and still get a shot off, man. That's impressive. But, no, the linebacking core in general, man, from Quay Walker to N'Kobe Dean, Tommy Eichenberg out there playing well. Also, I just think that the linebackers are much improved from what we've seen. The Chargers did have good success running the rock to a certain extent, especially on the outside. They were able to get Hampton rolling, but their offense just looks real clunky. And the one thing that I do, you know, like not push back on you, but push back on ESPN and others is, you know, it's like the goalpost keeps changing, right? It's like, all right, the Raiders won week one. Well, it's because Miami stinks. So I recorded a TV show earlier today over at Fox 5, and all of a sudden it was, yeah, but the Chargers are a mess. The Chargers are terrible. So they beat two of the worst teams in the league, and they're fortunate because of the bad scheduling. And I was like, wait, hold on, since when? I know the Chargers lost to Arizona week one, I get that, and I know that they didn't look great, but okay, before the season, everyone said this is an 11-win team. This is a 12-win team. Mike McDaniel was going to open them up. They were going to be an offensive juggernaut. Justin Herbert was going to do this, that, and the other. He ain't done none of that. And yeah, I know that, you know, the first Hezekiah Masses interception was off a tip drill. But you know why it was off a tip drill? Because it was an underthrown ball. First of all, it was underthrown. And the other pass that he had that was picked off by Hezekiah Masses was just a great play by the DB. And so I saw what, well, he's a short wide receiver. Okay, so now he threw a pass to a short wide receiver, and that's why he got picked. Like, come on, man. This dude is the one guy, and this is the one team that gets every excuse thrown to man. Oh, they don't have any weapons. Wait, hold on. I thought the Raiders didn't have any weapons. Isn't that what we heard all summer? Oh, they don't have any weapons. They don't have anybody to throw the ball to. Not one time have you heard one person say, oh, well, you know what? Kirk Cousins doesn't have anyone to throw the ball to. Yeah, Jack Besh, Trey Tucker, Jalen Naylor, those guys. They can, man, come on. So the goalpost keeps moving. So now I think we all agree New Orleans is a pretty good team. They easily could be 2-0 right now. If the Raiders go to New Orleans and win, which I believe it's a 50-50 game, they're favored by, I think, 3 points, which is basically a push them. If they were playing in Vegas, then the Raiders would probably be favored. So if the Raiders go to New Orleans and come back with a victory, what excuse am I going to hear on why the Raiders won? Yeah, what yeah, but am I going to get? That'll probably be a topic this week. What yeah, but? Well, I'll do it a little bit later on in the week because right now we're talking about, you know, Victory Monday. But at some point this week, we'll have a conversation. The Raiders go to New Orleans, get a dub, start off the season 3-0. What's the yeah, but going to be? I just came up with a show topic on the air live. That was awesome. 702-365-9200. Sometimes it's better to be lucky than good. Let's go out to Richmond, California. Sometimes you got to be lucky just to make it there. My man Daniel, welcome to the show. What's on your mind?
4: Sometimes you just got to be lucky, Q. We didn't have the best game yesterday, man. The online was getting bullied. There was a few plays that they were just getting pushed, man. The run game wasn't there, and like you said, you know, they didn't go away from it, and it helped Kirk. And that's where I'm going with my ball. I know the other guy gave him the ball too, but he gets two balls. This is the second one. And the reason why, I got two reasons why, he was getting hit all game, bro. He was getting hit, not hard, but you know, he was getting hit. So he was bothered. There's quarterbacks that when you hit him once, hit him twice, you know, they get, you know, they don't do that good, but he was getting hit. And the second reason is why, we all know that Kubiak is the one that's calling the play. We all know that. But like the broadcast was saying yesterday, Kirk has the power to change the plays. And sometimes we don't look at that. So that's why I give him the ball, the game ball. the two reasons why he was getting hit, and he was changing plays all game, bro. He was hitting multiple receivers, and even though Genty was dropping balls, man, oh man, that hurt. I hurt the team because it was drop balls that could have been first downs. But yep. Yeah, anyways, and one last thing, kid. One last thing. Don't be surprised, man. If by the time we face Kansas City, maybe the NFL is going to be like, oh, we messed up. We need to flex some games. Imagine them. You know, I don't want to jinx it, but imagine both of the teams 3-0 or 2-1. You know, that'll be a good flex right there. So
0: yeah, it would be. All right, I like it. I like it. Kirk Cousins getting a lot of love today, as he should, and I don't mind. You know, calling myself out. I was very critical of his performance last week, even though he played well. I just didn't think that element of the deep ball was really going to be there. And I don't know how much he's going to really do that this year. This is a really ball control offense, timing offense. And I like that because that means that, you know, you maintain possession. But when the shot's there, you got to take it. And that's exactly what he did. When the defense gave it up and they gave it up, he took it. So I could appreciate that. And shout out to Kirk Cousins for getting another game ball and doing a really good job 2 weeks in a row with the silver and black. And the one interception, as Trey Tucker told us in the locker room, definitely was not on Kirk Cousins. That was 100% on Trey Tucker falling down. He said, hey, man, that's how things go, but I got to be better and stay on my feet. We're here live at Silver Sevens Hotel and Casino. Parking's free. We're in the lounge. Come hang out with us. We got prizes. We got the crew already kicking it here. We already got the folks here. Juan the Smash is here now. Once Juan the Smash is here, you know it's going to be a problem. So, and a problem I mean in a good way. So come on by, hang out with us, and get ready for Monday Night Football. We got Kirk Morrison, Raiders broadcast, longtime NFL linebacker. 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
36: 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It's not about the injury. It's about the recovery. 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
5: I got some pushback when we reported the contract extension from some fans. 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
1: Blakelock down to five. Besh over to the right. Shotgun. Chargers come with four. Cousins hangs in the pocket. Floats to the corner. Cody White adjusts. And he got it! He got it! In the front right corner! What an adjustment! Just his second career touchdown! And it puts the Raiders in front! 16-14 with 3:53 in the third!
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3: I'm so glad, Ari, that you picked that highlight coming in right there. With Cody White getting his first touchdown catch as a Raider, he would go on to get another one throughout the course of the game, and he had a lot of folks around him in the Raiders locker room following the game. But the reason why I'm glad you brought that up is because you can hear the enthusiasm on the call. You can hear the enthusiasm from Jason Horowitz. You can also hear the enthusiasm from Kirk Morrison, part of the Raiders broadcast, color commentary, does a fantastic job, and he joins us now here, Unnecessary Roughness, Raider Nation Radio 920. And Kirk, thanks so much for your time. As always, I appreciate you. I started out the show talking about the head coach, Clint Kubiak, and I said, what I really like about him is he's all about ball. He's a football coach, but you could tell he's a football fan. He's passionate about the game. And when you're on the call and you're doing color, I don't care if you're doing college ball, high school ball, NFL action, you can hear that you are a fan of the game. It just, doesn't it mean more and feel different when you're a fan and you're passionate about what you're doing?
4: Yeah, you already know how it is with me. I was born and raised a Raider fan, so to be a fan first, then an actual player for the team, and then an analyst for the team, like, I bring a different perspective, and a lot, you can hear a lot of those things in my broadcast when I'm talking, because have so many elements that just, I think, heighten the broadcast. So I get excited about that, but then I get excited about the beauty of football, man. Like, it is cute. Like, it is a great game because you can never script it. It is an unscripted art form. It is real time. It's not fake. It is real. And to see some of those things that happen throughout, it's just, dude, I get goosebumps talking about it, right? You know, I come on this show with you every week, right? And I always say, yep. Q, you don't know when it's your turn. You don't know when that opportunity is going to come. And here you are in the fourth quarter of a football game, and a guy who's been with the Raiders for 20 days is your second leading receiver for the day in Cody White, who grabs two touchdown passes. We get so caught up into what you don't have. And like Bill Belichick always says, well, don't tell me what you don't have. Tell me what you do have. And you got some dudes who are hungry, who want to go out there and give everything that they have to win the football game. If you told me yesterday before the game that the Raiders are going to be without Brock Bowers, Ashton Gentry to have a combined 63 yards receiving and rushing, and have three drops, you're going to say, well, probably the Raiders are going to lose the football game. But yet you get a couple of touchdowns from Cody White. And then to have the onions, as I call them, right, the stones to call a double pass from Ashton Gentry to Kirk Cousins to throw it to Dariq Young. I'm going to say it again, Dariq Young. Mm-hmm. And you heard me joking about it yesterday in the locker room with Ashton Gentry, like, that tells me that Clint Kubiak has everybody, like, going in the same direction, right? Rowing in the same direction, because if you dress, if you are an eligible receiver, Kirk Cousins is going to find you or Clint Kubiak is going to find you, man. And that's some of the beauty about football, especially watching this team over the first 2 weeks.
3: There's no doubt about it, man. I've really enjoyed what I've seen so far. And, you know, sticking with Cody White, as you know, you've pointed it out multiple times, you can elevate a player from the practice squad three times before you have to add him onto the active roster. The Raiders got to make a decision pretty soon. I mean, he's catching attention not only with Raider Nation, but the rest of the NFL. I mean, how quickly do you think the Raiders will make some kind of decision about Cody? I know he reverted back to the practice squad as far as today's transactions go.
4: Well, it'll reveal itself, like Clint Kubiak says. You still got time. You know, no rush, Q. You know, Q always trying to rush something. Relax, Q, relax.
3: Dang, I was a sprinter, man. I was a sprinter. I was never a marathon guy. I was a sprinter, man.
4: Q, relax. It'll all reveal itself. But it's playing out the way that the Raiders will have it play out. Like, there's just, look, week to week, you have to retool the roster. We'll get an update on Trayden Stokes. Remember, you still

0: have Dante Thornton on the IR as well. So you have a lot of other things that are going along, and then you got to see what positions right now that you may have more depth at, because now you're adding in Cody White, possibly, who I think is going to earn him 53-man roster spot. Because really, I'm more impressed by what he does in the special teams game. We elevated him because of what he can give you as a wide receiver, but look, our best weapon is still not available in Brock Bowers. So when Brock Bowers is active, you're almost thinking about, where does Cody White fit in this scenario? Where does some other players fit in the scenario? So, look, I'm right there with you. Yeah, there's decisions that have to be made, but we got a couple of weeks to let it reveal itself, and we'll learn more as the weeks go by. But you utilize what's in front of you. You utilize what you have. You elevate each week, and then you just go from that. Like Clint Kubiak said, it's a Super Bowl every week. We play two Super Bowls. Now the week three Super Bowl, like, you prepare as if this is your last game. And I like that. They're never looking ahead. They're never looking behind. They're just looking from week to week. And that's a good mindset to have for a football team.
1: Kirk Morrison is with us here on Unnecessary Roughness, Raider Nation Radio 920. Obviously, you play the defensive side of the ball, linebacker. You found a way to see ball and get ball. The Raiders, through two games, have been finding a way to take the ball away. How impressive have you been with their knack to go find the ball?
0: I mean, I don't know, because Raider Nation said they couldn't stop the run against Arizona in the first preseason game, right? Second preseason game, oh, we don't even belong in the league. Houston ran all over us. Robbie Leonard in over his skis. I don't hear those people. And that's what I love about the game, and how beautiful it is. Because those same people that was chirping, they're not talking now. Right now, they're praising. They're throwing the bouquets at Robbie Leonard because they didn't see the defense in which you and I know that Robbie was so handcuffed during the preseason. He had to run the basics, the foundation of his defense, and he wasn't able to blitz. He wasn't able to, you know, do a lot of five-man fronts and things like that. The crazier part of all of this, Q, is that they're not blitzing. This has been a primarily four-man rush. He's only blitzed 20% of the time. So they're really getting it done with the four-man pressure. I mean, the four-man rush, Max Crosby buying into being able to take some plays off, and he was fantastic in the fourth quarter. They're creating the pressure, and that pressure is getting the quarterbacks and forcing the football down the field. Hezekiah Masis was amazing. Q, think about this, too, because I had to get on you about this. We have to watch out what other people say about players, because not a lot of people are always going to be kind. Because when we talk to other people about Hezekiah Masis, what they say? He can't tackle. He's not physical enough. He doesn't get it.
1: He's not physical enough.
0: Hold on. Remember, that's what they said, right?
1: Yep.
0: You can't tell me he's not been the best tackler right down the team. The team. Right. I'm not saying corner safeties. That dude, number 35, in the silver and black, weighing 185 pounds soaking wet, is throwing his little stuff around in there and making plays in the backfield. He is setting edges. He has been physical. He has tackled. And, oh, by the way, he grabbed a couple of interceptions, and he is unafraid. The bigger thing I saw was that he also had a penalty. And a lot of young players were, you know, going to the dumps a little bit and, man, you know, I got a penalty and I won't be as aggressive. Man, he was right back in the face of Quentin Johnston. Right back in the face. Got into it and then got the interception later on. He didn't care if it was Ladd McConkey or Lynn Swann. It don't matter who the receiver was. He was getting into everybody's grill yesterday. And it's about taking the football away with the opportunities. Eric Stokes knocked the ball away. Malcolm Kuntz knocked the ball away. Man, it's just a different team right now. I think a lot of it is because everybody knows their role. There's nobody going in, am I going to play? Am I not going to play? Everybody, when their numbers calls, is doing what they have to do.
1: I'm glad you brought up Malcolm Kuntz, because he was a guy that we all, you know, hey, what's he going to look like this year? He's been around for these many years. We saw him in the second half of 2023. He was fantastic. Tore his ACL, hasn't quite got back. He's been making plays through two games. I mean, he had a sack and a half yesterday, but he made plays week one as well. It looks like Malcolm is rounding into form as well. This defensive line, you mentioned it, they're not blitzing all the time, but they're creating havoc. And I feel like, Kirk, and correct me if I'm wrong, the secondary and the defensive line are doing exactly what they're supposed to be doing. They're complementing each other really well right now.
0: Well, Malcolm Kuntz knows his role. He's a situational pass rusher, and he can give you a little bit in the base packages. He doesn't have to go out there and play defensive end and hold an edge. That's not who he is.
2: Right.
0: He's a guy that wants to go rush the passer. So when Max Crosby's out there, and think about it, the best pass rush that we've seen is Kuntz on one side, Quiddy Pay inside of him, a mix of Tonka and Adam Butler, and then Max Crosby on the outside with maybe a N'Kobe Dean and a Quay Walker mug over the
1: Oh, and then we lost him. And then the mic drop. He was about to drop some real knowledge on us, and then we got a mic drop. So that happens every once in a while. But, yeah, I'm really impressed with what we've seen so far from Malcolm Kuntz. And Kirk was bringing it up perfectly. He's a situational, you know, pass rusher. He knows his role, and, you know, he's part of the leaders in the clubhouse right now with sacks, and the Raiders are collecting sacks and turnovers. Go ahead, Kirk. You're back with us now.
0: I forgot where I left off at. We were talking about Malcolm Kuntz, right?
1: Yeah, absolutely, absolutely.
0: You know what I was saying? Look, Kuntz, he knows who he is. He is yeah. not a defensive end that's going to be there trying to stop a run. That's just not the kind of player that he is. To me, what he is a situational pass rusher. But when he comes into the game, he actually has moves. To me, he didn't get enough credit what I thought he did the week prior. He pushed the quarterback, Malik Willis, up and got him out of the pocket a couple times. And then you think about the Raiders' best pass rush has been what? It's been Kuntz on one side, Quiddy Pay inside of him, a mix of Tonka Hemingway, Adam Butler, Jonah Laulu, and then Max Crosby. Mm-hmm. So when you have, and then you have a N'Kobe Dean and Quay Walker mugging the center. Well, guess what? You got to find a way to do what? You got to find a way for the center to slide. Is he going to slide right or slide left? Slide to or away from Max Crosby? Well, yesterday they tried to slide away, but Joe Alt couldn't stay on side because he was so scared of Max Crosby yesterday. He had three false starts yesterday, right? A holding call in the end zone. They got the safety. So to me, I feel like all the guys know their role, and Malcolm Kuntz is not being asked to be a all-pro defensive end, where he's being asked to give me your best pass rush when it's needed. And to me, man, he has been he looks healthy. He finally looks healthy, and I thought he got rewarded for that yesterday.
1: What have you thought about N'Kobe Dean? What I mean by this is because obviously he's been playing really good ball, and he's a hell of a player, but just his leadership. You were part of the scrum, me, you, and Brandy last night talking to him right before the locker room got closed up. He just seems like he's almost teaching class when he talks to us, when he's out there with his teammates. He just seems like he's taking that leadership role to another level. What have you thought?
0: Absolutely. I think he's making sure everybody knows their role is, right? If you come in the game, know what you have. When Tommy Eichenberg comes into the game, Tommy knows what he's got to do. He knows why he's in there, right? When Quay Walker is next to him or when Quay Walker's up on the line of scrimmage, he knows what's at. And to me, this is a Super Bowl champion we're talking about, N'Kobe Dean.
1: Yeah.
0: Never satisfied is what I see from him. He's never satisfied. I said, man, you know, that was a great play you made on 3rd-and-1, knocking on Marion Hampton. He said, oh, man, nah, I should have had him to play before. You know, he's talking about the plays he didn't make rather than the plays he did make. And then he had the opportunity to knock that ball away with his left hand. I mean, look, I always loved watching him play in college. I loved him watching him in Philadelphia. But now that he's our guy, he's just been the leadership role that he has shown. And again, don't tell me what's happened in the past. Tell me what he's doing now. Because I get it. People said there was an injury history. Well, that injury history right now is that the Raiders are taking care of these guys. They're doing a great job. Shout out to Alex Guerrero, my guy. You know, AJ over there in the training room. These guys have been healthy. They're flying around making plays. And that's the confidence that you get knowing that everybody knows where they need to be.
1: Yeah, you're right about that. And it's been fun to watch through 2 weeks. Obviously, it's not a sprint. It is a marathon. There's still 15 more regular season games to go. But, man, I've been pretty impressed by what I've seen and the way that they've adapted to this new coaching staff and Clint Kubiak and his approach, you know, so quickly. They've really, you can see the buy-in for sure. So we always hand out game balls after victories. Where is your skull and crossbones going to?
0: Skull and crossbones go to Cody White. Let's just be real. I mean, Cody White stepped up when he needed to. He made it. He made plays. And if you listen back to the Cody White, the second touchdown, we're in the booth. We're getting ready. And I'm having a conversation with Jason and also Mike Taylor, who's our spotter. He's a long time. Mm-hmm. I call him Raider Historian in the booth. And yeah, I say, here's a gotta have it moment. Third down in the red zone, Raiders can score and really separate themselves in this game. Who's your go-to guy? Ashton Gentry's had the drops. The receivers, is it Jack Besh? Is it Trey Tucker? Who is it going to be? And I literally, right before the snap, Mike Taylor had his hand, his finger, on 82 Cody White. And I promise you, as the play's developing, I see Cody White starting to get open, right? He's starting to be wide open. And if you hear the chuckle and the laugh in that call, that's why I'm laughing. So when you go back to that call, you play it later on, listen to me laughing because I said, wow, that I can't believe it. And I got to have a situation. Hey, Cody White, touchdown, end zone. And mm-hmm. it was fun. And you saw it, too.
1: Yeah.
0: There's a lot of grief that the Raiders get for, oh, opposing fans come into Allegiant. They do. Mm-hmm. If you haven't been to a Raider-Charger game at SoFi, you would have thought it was a Raider home game. Like, yeah. more than any time that I've been. And I've been there multiple times when the Raiders have played the Chargers there. That felt like a Raider home game. Like, that was, I mean, I'm on the field in pregame, and I hear the crowd going wild. And I'm like, oh, Justin Herbert and the Chargers quarterbacks must have ran out. And I looked behind me, and it was Fernando Mendoza and Kirk Cousins running onto the field. That's yeah. when I knew. I was like, okay, it's cool. You know what I mean?
1: Yeah.
0: And then, you know, and last thing, Q, it's funny. And I want to give you some props to this, too, because maybe you had this conversation throughout the summer.
2: If the Raiders are winning, we're not going to talk Fernando Mendoza.
0: The Raiders have won two games. And it's funny, all those critics who said the Raiders need to start Mendoza, when they're going, I don't hear them. I can't find them. Can you tell right. me where they at? Tell me where they are. I can't find them.
1: They're non-existent.
0: I'm moving this garbage can out the way. They behind here? No, they're not behind here. Okay, I can't find them. I can't find them, too. Where they at?
1: Hey, that's a great question, man, because they have really got quiet, man. I haven't heard from them in quite a while that said that the Raiders are making a huge mistake. So, yeah, and look, we'll close out with this. Kirk Cousins, he's got to get his flowers, man. 2-0, three touchdown passes. Yeah,
0: yes,
1: absolutely. And even he heard everyone, including myself, question if he was going to stretch the field. And he stretched the field multiple times yesterday and just did what he had to do as a veteran quarterback, man. His play has been really exceptional. Even that interception wasn't on him.
0: Yeah, the interception was not on him. That was on Trey Tucker slipping out of the break. Yep. But, again, here back in my call, again, during the game, I said, everybody, Kirk Cousins just threw deep. I repeat, Kirk Cousins just threw deep. He had two touchdowns. I mean, he had two throws of over 40 yards. People yep. told me, I heard a guy on his podcast last week and said, Kirk Cousins is what he is. He can't throw the stretch of field. Well, guess what? He stretched the field, Q.
1: Yeah, he did.
0: He did it multiple times, right?
1: Yeah, he did.
0: So, but you know what? But again, there's a reason, a rhyme and a reason for everything. And I want people to hear this real quick. In the first game, the Dolphins, they didn't know. And so they got ate up by Ashton Gentry in the run game and the pass game. The Chargers and their defensive coordinator, Chris O'Leary, said this. The Raiders are not going to beat us. We're going to stack the box. We're going to make sure that Ashton Gentry has no holes to run with. So what happened? They stopped Genty, but it made for Kirk Cousins to have to stretch the field, and he showed you he can still stretch the field. That now is going to be something that Brandon Staley, the defensive coordinator for the New Orleans Saints, is now going to have to look at what pick your poison. Cousins can still throw it deep. The Raiders have speed at wide receiver. You may get Brock Bowers back, and Ashton Genty is ready to make up for probably one of his worst games as a pro in terms of the drops. So there's a lot to go into this, but it falls on Kirk Cousins showing you he can be short, intermediate, but he can still throw the deep ball.
1: Yeah, and he's doing a great job. He really is. And the Raiders are 2-0 on the season for it. And, yeah, playing some really good ball. And winning is contagious. And I like victory formation. It's kind of cool to see them hit victory formation multiple weeks in a row. Well, great stuff as always, man. It was great catching up with you at the game yesterday. And great call, you and Jason, man. Thanks so much as always. I appreciate you.
0: Hey, man. Hey, Kamani, man. We thank you, man. Appreciate it from up top. That was for you. So much love, Q.
1: right, thank you, man, for that. That was awesome. Kirk Morrison right there, fantastic stuff. And, yeah, he shouted out Kimani in the Raiders locker room last night. I thought that was really cool as well. So many props to everyone who's reached out and hit me up. And big ups to Alex Eshelman again from Channel 13 for her fantastic job that she did telling the story. Damn near telling the story better than me. So thank you to Alex for that as well. We've got hour number two on the way. We're here live at Silver Sevens, and we've got the crew here, man. We got the crew. Raider Nation's in the building here already. There it is. There you go. In the building on a Monday night. All we need is you. Come on by, say what's up, and get hooked up. We've got Trey Wingo from the Wingo Network kicking off hour number two next on Raider Nation Radio 920.
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1: This week's Findlay Cadillac Henderson Player Performance of the Week is from the NFL, and it's going to Ashton Jeanty for his performance versus the Dolphins Week 1, helping the Raiders pick up the 27-13 victory. Ashton carried the ball 23 times for 102 yards, which is an average of 4.4 yards per carry. He also was the leading receiver for the Raiders with 6 catches for 45 yards and 2 touchdowns. So what did his head coach Clint Kubiak feel about the performance? Here he is following the game.
19: Coming off his injury, I'd say what he did tonight is what we expect from him, but doing it on with a bad ankle with a little bit less practice than he's used to, I think just tells you the kind of guy you're dealing with.
1: So shout out to Ashton Jeanty, who, again, just a few weeks ago looked like he was going to miss significant time in the 2026 season to end up leading the team to a victory in game number one.
18: That was a Findlay Cadillac Player Performance of the Week, brought to you by Findlay Cadillac Henderson.
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25: I've never been to a road game like that where our fans are silver and black. 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
26: Third and 11. 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
27: Has he?
26: This is in midfield, still on his feet. Getting up at the 35-30 and shoved out of bounds.
27: What I just tell you?
26: 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The rookie out of Cal, and he is going to ice a Raiders victory here in L.A.
18: 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It's Unnecessary Roughness. Here's your boy Q.
1: And with that second interception there from Hezekiah Matt, the rookies, the Raiders, got their second victory of the season, improved their overall record to 2-0. That's all you can be at this stage of the game. And now they get ready for a battle with New Orleans coming up next week. That'll be in the Big Easy. That should be a good, fun test for Clint Kubiak and his team. It is Unnecessary Roughness here on Raider Nation Radio 920. Joining us now on the phone lines to talk all things NFL is our good friend Trey Wingo from the Wingo Network, as Inside Football Show, the OG Football Show, and many, many more. And Trey, thanks so much for your time. I appreciate you. When you look at the NFL and you see some teams like the Raiders that are 2-0, and then you see some teams like the Texans who are 0-2 and Tampa Bay who's 0-2, how much concern do you have for teams that had high expectations but yet haven't won a game yet, like the Texans?
0: Well, yeah, Q, always good to be with you. We'll get into those teams in a minute. But just so Raiders fans understand, this is called a winning streak. This is a new phenomenon for them.
1: Yes.
0: And I think it's wonderful. I still have hesitations about where they can go this season. But, you know, you and I talked in the offseason, they're building – the building blocks are there. They're doing the right things. I think there's a plan and they're committed to it. And obviously Kirk has come through, and the connection with Cody White. I love that whole Michigan State thing, all these years later, I think is very cool. It's nice. The league is better when the Raiders are relevant, and right now they're relevant. As to the other part of your question, you know, since we went to this new playoff format in 2020 where you play 17 games and you get a seventh seed in the playoffs, you start 2-0, you make the playoffs 70% of the time. And if you start 0-2, you make it about 15% of the time. So, yeah, there are real concerns for both Tampa Bay and for Houston. Now, I will tell you, Houston last year started 0-3 and made the playoffs, and they won 12 games.
1: Right.
0: But I'm really more concerned about Tampa Bay right now because of what we've seen in that division. And I really think New Orleans, who the Raiders have this week, that's going to be a tough test for them.
1: Yeah. Yeah, it is. It is. New Orleans is really, New Orleans easily could be 2-0 this season. I feel like Kellen Moore's got some really good pieces in place. And so, yeah, that'll be a really big test as the Raiders go on the road to take them on. But what about tonight? Monday Night Football, the Rams, they're 0-1, and the Giants looked really good against the Cowboys, even though the Cowboys defense was not very good. How big is this game for the Rams without Myles Garrett, but they do get the return of Aaron Donald?
0: It's significantly important. I mean, if you look at that division, obviously the Seahawks are 2-0, the Niners are 2-0, and Arizona is 1-1, and they're a feisty 1-1. You know, I mean, they've done a really good job. So it's really important for the Rams, with all the hype and all the expectations, to go out there and play a good football game against the team they should beat. And again, like you said, The Giants were great week one. Dallas' defense was terrible, and basically Jackson Dart didn't go broke making a profit. Oh, you're leaving Isaiah Likely open in the flat? I'm going to throw it there. You know, they really didn't push the ball down the field, and Dallas sort of self-destructed in that game. So I think it's important for the Rams to come out and say, this is who we are, and I think we really need to let people know that what happened in Australia was an aberration. I mean, I'll be honest with you. I think that they thought that there was no real way to figure out how to deal with this thing. So they're like, well, why don't we just stay on this path? And if we'll go out there. If it works, it works. If it doesn't, it doesn't. We got 16 other games we got to worry about. And I really feel like that was the way they approached that game in Melbourne. And it backfired on them. You could tell they were gassed through the third quarter. They had nothing left. But I think it's really important for them to come out and say, yeah, this is who we are. We still have the reigning MVP, and Aaron Donald is back, and we have all this other thing. They need to go out there and put a whooping on the Giants tonight.
1: They do. They absolutely do, and we'll see exactly what they look like. And matter of fact, where we're at, Silver Sevens is going to be the place where we see the game this evening. Has there been any real big surprise so far through 2 weeks of the season for you? Any team that stood out to you as a surprise?
0: I really think how poor Indianapolis has been is a surprise. I mean, they have a decent offensive line, they have a running game, and they have a serviceable quarterback. Now, the injury of Alec Pierce, obviously, last night is a big one. But that defense, which was fairly strong last year, I mean, they were eighth against the pass, they've given up over 1,000 yards, over 1,029 yards in the first two games. To put that in perspective, only the Raiders of 2016 have given up more yards in the first two games of a season than the Colts have done this year. So they've really been surprising for me. I think that I thought they'd be competitive, and they've lost 9 straight games. remember, they were 8-2 last year. They lost their last seven in the regular season, and now they're 0-2 to start. And I will also say that reports of the Chiefs' demise were greatly exaggerated.
1: Yeah, they were. The Chiefs, they look like they're going to be okay. They look like they will be just fine and be right back where they're used to being at the top, if not the very top, of the AFC West. Again, Trey Wingo with us here, Raider Nation Radio 920. Well, the team that the Raiders beat were the Chargers, and heading into the season, everyone talked about the addition of Mike McDaniel, how much it was going to make this team great. They're 0-2 so far, losing to the Cardinals and the Raiders. What are your thoughts on the Chargers, and do you see them being able to bounce back anytime soon?
0: No, I don't. I mean, like, I've seen enough. And, you know, it's interesting that one of the stories of the offseason was, oh, look at the odd couple pairing of Mike McDaniel, new school joggers, and Jim Harbaugh, old school slacks, and drinks steak, and I mean, he drinks milk with his steak and all that kind of stuff. It's a mess. And, you know, little things that people don't really pay attention to usually become the biggest thing. You know, last year they lost both of their tackles. It was like, oh, we don't have our tackles. Well, they lost their center, Taylor Biadasz, this summer. That's the guy that calls all the blocking schemes every time you step up to the line. And he's a really good player. He was in Washington, and before that he was in Dallas. Mm-hmm. You lose that center of your offensive line, it's problematic. And not only have they lost 0-2, they started 0-2, both those games were at home, both by double digits. And to teams, as I don't have to tell this to Raider fans, the last 2 years, the Raiders and Cardinals were 0-20 against teams that entered the contest 500 or better and had a minus 254 point differential. So they got double digited by two teams that were not even competitive the last 2 years. And that's, I mean, for a team that has Justin Herbert and has Jim Harbaugh and has all this and all that, it's not going well. There's not a single guy on that offense from a wide receiver position that you like have to game plan for. You know, there's not a guy. I mean, Ladd McConkey's a good receiver, but there's nobody that you go into that game saying, all right, look, man, this guy's going to be a problem for us. They can basically lock all their receivers down with one-on-one, and you feel confident you're going to win enough of those battles. Omarion Hampton is a really good runner, but what have we seen? Two games, two fumbles. That's problematic. That is the one thing. Ball security is job security. And as much as I love the kid and I think he's a tough, hard runner, hold on to the rock, baby. You got to hold on to it.
1: Yeah, no, he does have to run and hold on to it, and he has put it on the turf 2 weeks in a row now. What about, let's go back to Mike McDaniel and Jim Harbaugh, because I've always wondered how that was going to work out. And it feels like if this thing continues to go south, there's going to be some tough decisions made sooner rather than later. Can you see this as a scenario where McDaniel is one and done there in L.A.?
0: I can see a lot of things. I mean, like, have you looked at their schedule? Have you looked at the Chargers' schedule?
1: Yeah, the next seven weeks are brutal.
0: You could make a really compelling argument that they will start 0-9. Now, they probably won't, but I'm not sure there's a game they're playing on their schedule right now that you would go into it and say, oh, yeah, they're favored to win that game. I mean, it is crazy hard. They're hoping, if you look at it, to find some sort of victory before November 22nd when they play the Jets.
1: Yeah. Yep.
0: I mean, that's how difficult their schedule is.
1: That's wild. Bills, Seahawks, Broncos, Chiefs, Rams, Texans, Ravens, and then the Jets.
0: Say that again. Just say that again for everybody.
1: Bills at the Bills, at the Seahawks, home with the Broncos, at the Chiefs, at the Rams, which is the home anyway, Texans at home, and then on the road with Baltimore. Wow.
0: That's brutal.
1: Yeah. Especially when you start out 0-2. So, I know Raider fans aren't going to cry a river for the Chargers. That's for sure, though.
0: They do not care. No, not at all.
1: They do not care.
0: Nor should they.
1: Nope, not at all. Not at all. Again, Trey Wingo is with us here. Raider Nation Radio 920. We also saw multiple injuries to big-time quarterbacks. Jaden Daniels and Caleb Williams both go down yesterday. And looks like Jaden Daniels probably will be the worst of the two. But what did you think about those two quarterbacks, those two signal callers going down the way they did?
0: Well, it's interesting, right? Like, everyone raves about the 2024 draft class and quarterbacks. We had six quarterbacks taken in the first 12 picks. Well, Michael Penix has yet to play. He's gonna get the start this week. By the way, how the Falcons have three straight primetime games there should be a law against that with how bad they've been. We've got three straight primetime games featuring the Falcons. But as far as the more problematic one for me is Jaden, because he had this issue last year.
1: Yeah.
0: And then he put a brace on it, tried to play through it, and then he aggravated it and they shut him down. I really think the only thing that's going to fix this is surgery. And yeah. They've got to say, we got to make sure this thing is buttoned up, tighten up those ligaments. And I will say this, Q, the funny thing about the Caleb Williams injury is that people, you know, Twitter warriors out there are all like, oh, he's so overdramatic. He looked like he went. Like, you don't know. When your hamstring goes, it's painful and it hurts. Yeah. And you don't know what's going on. They got good news. But yeah, you're expecting the worst. A lot of time in these scenarios, you're like, it doesn't look good. Non-contact injury. He knows. He's watching a football. And I find it hilarious that guys that sit on a couch and pull their hamstring, getting off the couch to put another piece of pizza in their pie hole, are now criticizing Caleb Williams for his overreaction. Man, you wouldn't play if you had a toenail. So get out of here with that stuff.
1: I'm telling you, sometimes I pull a muscle getting out of bed, man.
0: and you don't say, oh, Caleb Williams, he's so soft and overdramatic.
1: No.
0: Like, you don't know.
1: No.
0: You just don't know.
1: Until I got to talk myself into it. Okay, this is what we're going to do, buddy. We're going to get out of bed this morning, and we're going to try to make this happen and try to make sense. Well, at what point, Trey, we'll close out with this. Fantastic stuff as always. At what point do you really feel like you have a grasp on who these teams are going to be throughout the course of a regular season?
0: Usually, for me, it's four games. Four games. But I will tell you this. If I see a team with a veteran head coach and a veteran quarterback who's been there, done that, I don't need four games. Like, I don't.
1: Okay.
0: You know, I'm telling you the Chiefs are going to be where they're going to be. I believe the Bills, even though it's a new head coach, Joe Brady was the offensive play caller before. You know, there are certain teams that you can just pencil in. The rest of them, I need four or five games to see where we are. Because the other thing people forget is you get everybody's best shot in September. Everybody thinks they're good in September. It takes about till mid-October when you realize, holy crap, we suck. And then it's a different contest, you know?
1: Right.
0: So you get everybody's best shot in September. Like the Titans, you know, almost beat the Eagles on Sunday. That probably, you play that game in five more weeks, it's probably a 14-point game.
1: Right. Yeah, no, facts about that. We will see how the rest of this thing plays out, but Monday Night Football, looking forward to that. Rams and Giants tonight. Trey, great stuff, my man. What are you working on that we should be on the lookout for?
0: Well, you mentioned it all off the top there. We got the Inside Football Show. We've got the OG Football Show, which has done great. Viewership from episode one to week two went up 45%, so we're thrilled about that. But we also have the Trey Wingo Golf all there, and as well as the Trey Wingo Show and Straight Facts Homie Podcast, all part of the Trey Wingo Network. Go check it out on YouTube. 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Tell your friends. Tell your enemies. Tell everybody.
1: Hey, man, there's no bad advertisement. That's for sure. You know that. We'll enjoy the game tonight. Keep on doing what you're doing, man. We definitely appreciate you.
0: You got it, Q. We'll talk to you soon, man.
1: All right, my man. Thanks so much. Trey Wingo, the Wingo Network, Inside Football Show, OG Football Show, and many, many more part of that network. 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Raider Nation Radio 920 T-shirts. We've got some hats and koozies. And all we need is you. We got the whole crew forming here. Look like my guy Vegas Jess is like El Jefe or something. He's over here on the phone. Like, he up here making some monster calls or something. You know, got Juan the Smasher sending him. I know. Hey, look, man. That's how it always is, man. Look, that's what I said. He's El Jefe. He's over there hanging out on the phone, just kicking it. He ain't worried about nothing. He got people yelling and making noise. He's like, man, I ain't paying attention to that dude. I know. He is. He's making business moves. I'm about to throw something at him. Trying to catch his attention. But, yeah, we're having a good time here. So come on by. Of course, Monday Night Football action will be on these screens with the Rams and the Giants closing out week two action. We do want to hear from you at 702-365-9200. How has your opinion changed of this year's Raider team with their 2-0 start, and who's getting your game ball and why? Let us know your thoughts. Again, 702-365-9200. Got a bunch of texts that I'll get to coming up in a little bit, but let's go ahead and start out in Motown. Talk to our guy, James. James, welcome to the show. What's on your mind?
2: What up, Q? How sweet is this, huh?
1: Yes, sir. Yes, sir. Yes, sir.
2: Hey, you ever think that, huh? I feel like it's Groundhog Day, man, you know, because last week I called and I said, hey, you get a ball, you get a ball, you get a ball. Hey, we all get balls. Man, I mean, this is a team effort. And how do you pick somebody, one guy out? I mean, Massis, and, you know, I mean, everybody was balling out yesterday. And that's what we need. As a team, we need to ball out week to week to week in order for us to get to what we want to get to. And I'm going to tell you a little story real quick. My wife, she said what she wanted for her birthday was Raider tickets. So I bought her Raider tickets. We went to the first game against Miami, and we won. And then she asked me what I wanted for Christmas. I said, well, I want Raider tickets. So she said, all right, I'll buy you some. So we got some tickets for December 27th to go to see them play the Titans. Well, after that game yesterday, I got online and I bought me tickets again. So I got extra tickets to go to Kansas City. And isn't that what the Raiders want? Isn't that what they're supposed to do? Put a good product out on the field and win. Just win, baby. And get us to come and want to go to the games and put our butts in the seat and spend our money so that we can pay them players. That's what it's all about. Hey, I don't mind spending my hard-earned cash on stuff like this. And I'll do it over and over and over. I've been doing it on bad product. Now I'm doing it on good product, and I feel pretty darn good, you know? And that's what I want. And I went out and I spent $1,000 on the Raiders to win the Super Bowl this year. I got 1,500 to one odds. Hey, come on, baby. Make me some money. Let's go, bro. Come on, Raiders. Let's go 3-0. Come on.
1: My man invested $1,000. That's all I heard is he invested $1,000. Man, that's a hell of a call right there. James in Motown, Modesto, California, man. Appreciate the call. And yeah, hey, I'm locked in. You got me interested. You got me intrigued, right? It's like you just ran a really good trailer for a good movie that I'm now going to make time to go see. I want to see that movie. My man said, I got to invest $1,000. Okay. Hey, man, do what you do. My man Emmett Golden always says, get down how you live. So get down how you live, my man. 702-365-9200. We got this one from Richie on the text. Q, how about that play action pass? That was a final dagger. That's innovative play calling, man. Something we've been missing. Game ball to Cody White, hands down. That's Richie in the 707. Appreciate that. Look, the Raiders have scored, what, 27? How much are they averaging a game? 27 points a game? It's only through 2 weeks, but this is a team that averaged 14 points a game last year. 14 points a game last year is what they averaged. I want to make sure to pause and so you understand that. And I know, again, small sample size, 2 weeks, but you can only play what you're playing. They're averaging 26.5 points per game right now. And holding their opponents to 13.5. Like, I did an interview. I was on my way back from L.A. last night. It's so funny. ESPN Radio called. They're like, hey, you got a few minutes for us? I was like, I got 3 hours and 45 minutes. You want me to do a show? I got all nothing but time and opportunity, man. What you want? But they said, you know, no matter what they've done offensively and as good as it possibly has looked, the fact that they have held their opponents to, and you know, 13.5 points, they've given up 27 total points in two games, that's probably the most important thing. And we had so many questions about the defense, and it's still evolving. It's not where it needs to be, but, you know, it's not just the Max Crosby show. What I definitely want to, you know, make sure to point out, the defense, especially the secondary, has been covering their tails off. They've been covering, allowing time for Max to get home, allowing times for Quiddy Pay to get home, allowing times for, you know, for Malcolm Kuntz to get home. All these guys are getting home because the secondary is covering. And then the secondary is being able to make plays because the defensive line is getting home. They are absolutely going hand in hand with what they're supposed to be doing. They always say the defensive line and the corners and secondary, they play off each other. They're absolutely doing that right now. Sean said, Q, Ari. Ari said, Ari, ring the bell on Q. He ain't watching no movie. We know this. You got me, Sean. You got me. Check. I liked it. Man, I liked that. That was a really good one. 702-365-9200. Let's keep this party going. We'll actually go inside the Raiders locker room in about 10 minutes or so. But let's go out to the phone lines, talk to our guy, Gangsta Raider. Gangsta, welcome to the show. What's on your mind?
3: Yeah, that's what I'm talking about. That's what I'm talking about right there. And I want to shout out Raider Nation because I was really not going to go to the game. But, excuse me, that's why I lost my voice. That's why I sound like this, because I'm trying to push through the call. But I wasn't really going to go, but Raider Nation invested that I go, and I'm glad I went. But I want to shout out Raider Nation and the Raiders because usually at the L.A. game, the fans, we show up harder than the actual Raiders. But this time the Raiders actually showed up, met the fans there, and this was one of the best games I ever went to in my life. And I want to thank everybody, to that caller, that James from Motown, standing ovation. That's what I'm talking about right there. That's how you're supposed to feel as a Raider fan right there. That's what I'm talking about. That call, James from O-Town, the one that said they bought tickets, that's what it's about. Raiders win, we black out other people's stadium, and we need to black out our own stadium. Standing ovation to the to answer your question, my game ball go to Trey Tucker. You know what I mean? And to answer your other question, you know my opinion don't change. You know I think we're going to go undefeated every year. And we undefeated still, so hey, keep it going. Keep it gangster, y'all. Until we lose, we undefeated. You know what I mean? And I think we're going to go defeated everywhere because we're supposed to go undefeated. Just win, baby. Let's go. I'm gone.
1: There he goes. Gangster Raider, man. He put all his energy into that game yesterday, boy. Lost his voice and everything, but still wanted to call in and, show out. And I ain't mad at that at all. Trey Tucker had a hell of a game, even though he fell to begin with and, you know, slipped in that interception that Kirk Cousins threw. He still ended up with 5 catches, 119 yards and a touchdown, just made himself available. And, you know, he's been a big-time leader in that locker room. We talked to him last night as well. And you could just hear the leadership. He's grown so much from the moment that he was drafted, you know, by, what, 3 GMs ago? Dave Ziegler is the one who drafted Trey Tucker to where he's at right now. He's just really evolved as not only a player but a leader in that Raiders locker room. One of the guys that John Spytek talks about, if you love football, there's a place for you. Trey Tucker is definitely one that loves football. Thanks so much for that call. Appreciate you, my man. Glad you were able to go out there to the game and have a really good time. So let's go out to Portland, talk to our guy, Robert. Speaking of a good time, Robert, welcome to the show. What's on your mind?
4: Hey, Q. I think number 7 and 17 are just fun to watch.
1: Yep. I agree. Quay Walker and N'Kobe Dean. Yep. Mm-hmm.
4: Those two guys, those vets, they're having fun. And I think, you know, Crosby used to be the one that had to get everybody going, but now he's got a little help. And as long as we stay healthy, and I think the key to being healthy is to rotate. And we're rotating, guys.
1: Yeah.
4: And I think that's a big difference. And, you know, that means Tonka and guys that, you know, used to show up about once every 4 games, they're joining the party and they're getting it done too. And that really hurt, Harbaugh's vision of seeing them fold in the fourth quarter again against the Chargers. They didn't fold in the fourth quarters like they had the last 2 trips down there against him. And I also love the fact that we're stealing the ball. And they, yeah. Of course, they donated 6 fumbles is almost comical. But the point is, when you put heat on Herbert, that's when he has his difficulties. I mean, he's a great athlete, great thrower. I mean, any team would love to have him. And he can take a beating like other quarterbacks can't. But Cousins impressed me with that third down play to Thomas. Do you remember that key? You remember when they moved right down after giving up a score after they didn't get it in the end zone? Thomas
1: yep.
4: caught that one ball, and then Young caught one. It was like a parade of no names were the key to Cousins getting the ball on third downs. He did it like 3 times in that drive. We haven't seen that in ages. So
1: right.
4: I just think the fact that we're turning the ball over, we're having we're having fun on third down on defense now where we never would, and we're also having fun on third down when we have the ball. That's the key to football. And so my game balls go to 7 and 17. And if we can get by New Orleans, which Cousins did last December, he did go into New Orleans, and that's the last loss that they've had at home. He did do it when he was with Atlanta.
1: Nice. I like it. I like it. Good stuff. Good stuff. Thanks so much for the call. Appreciate you. You know, looking at the defense real quick, what I really appreciate about this Raiders defense, 8 sacks through 2 games, 13 tackles for loss through 2 games, 9 passes defense through 2 games, 3 interceptions through 2 games, 6 forced fumbles through 2 games, and 2 fumble recoveries. You'd like to see them have a couple more fumble recoveries, but all those are impact plays that the Raiders defense is making, which allows the offense to get the ball back on a short field. How many times did Masses, I mean, hit the interception, he got the first one. He set them up perfectly. I know they didn't score off that, but he set them up on a short field, giving them an opportunity. Like, those kind of plays are so impactful that you have a chance to get, you know, easy money. That's why, I mean, you look at the score, the final score from yesterday, you look at what it was, and it's a double-digit loss. You think, oh, great, but the Raiders probably left about 17 points out there on the field. I mean, it could have been an absolute blowout. Yeah, they won 26-14, but, I mean, you even 10 more points, right? I mean, they should have got a touchdown when Genty was at the one-yard line and wasn't able to punch it in. And on Kirk Cousins' interception, should have at least got a field goal on that drive, but, you know, Trey Tucker falls down. This team easily could have had 36 points yesterday on a Chargers team that, again, the goalpost keeps moving. Everyone's going to tell you now how they're terrible and they're the worst team in football and they're not very good, but before the season started, nobody said that, and the Raiders just beat them in their house and took their lunch money. They punked them, right? They went down and said, it's my chain, punk, and took it from them, and then came back home with the dub. 702-365-9200. We want to continue to hear from you. How has your opinion changed of this year's team with their 2-0 start, and who's getting your game ball and why? Let us know that. Plus, we'll take you inside the Raiders locker room. We're here live at Silver Sevens Hotel and Casino with Raider Nation Radio 920.
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0: fourth and two. It was a fantastic play, and, you know, he's a guy, and you'll hear from him in just a second as we do football right here live from Silver Sevens Hotel and Casino, where parking is always free. Of course, we're getting ready for Monday Night Football with the Rams and the Giants, but, yeah, he made such a big play, big impactful play, and forced the Chargers to once again give the ball up to the Raiders and get them back on the offensive side of things. But he has been, in my opinion, a really big-time player for this Raiders team. He's shown leadership, his quality play, as Kirk Morrison pointed out early in the show. This is a Super Bowl champ with the Philadelphia Eagles, and the Raiders brought him in, brought Quay Walker in. You know, got these guys on three-year deals, like Tyler Linderbaum on the offensive side of things. Three-year deal. They have a plan, and this plan is so far coming to fruition. I got to give them a lot of credit for that. We'll get back to your calls and texts in a hot minute at 702-365-9200. I asked the question, how's your opinion changed of this year's team? Now they're 2-0, and who's getting your game ball and why? Before we hear from you, let's hear from N'Kobe Dean. Let's go back inside the Raiders locker room following the game last night.
1: What was the difference, you think, for yourself between last week and this week?
2: I didn't hesitate as much. It was, you know, you get your cleats in the ground, and then it was good to learn throughout the game. I feel like it was a drive out there that we looked like dog. It's for a second there, and it was like it was everybody. You know, we had to go and feeding it right. I wasn't getting over the top. I was slow to read. Boom, boom, but. Being able to not be rattled as a defense, it started with the coaching staff not being rattled, and continue to get better throughout the game. So that's what we like to do.
3: Last week you mentioned that you wanted to communicate better.
2: Yeah,
3: you felt like you
2: communication was definitely better.
3: Okay.
2: We still could take it up to another notch, but it was definitely better.
1: Especially on that fourth and short, defense being able to bounce back after the penalty, getting the interception. Just how good is that for the unit that you guys seem to be able to bounce back and not really get too, you know, down on when things don't.
2: Yeah, it's always even keel. You know, we call ourselves the fire man, so if it's a fire, we got to put the fire out, in a sense. But we got to stay even keel. Don't get too high, don't get too low in the game. Don't let the bad things snowball. I mean, when you do something good, okay, still the next play. So it's a next play mentality. Like I said, it started with the coaches.
4: How satisfying is it to force a fumble?
2: Always satisfying. Definitely.
4: What does that feel like?
2: Definitely with how much we talk about it. We rep it. We got eat drill. We call eat drills every week. Being able to do it is essentially just seeing all your work kind of coming to fruition, because we talk about biting the ball. Definitely with a bigger back like that. It was a couple times earlier during that drive that I said we play like dog. That's where I was high on him. He was running through tackles and everything. We knew he was a big, strong back. So, like I said, we was learning throughout the game. We knew how to get our pads down.
1: This early on in the season, with the defense being able to come up in big moments, obviously it's good down the line when the time to make a decision, they can rely on putting the defense back out on the field to make a stop. How important is that to have that confidence so early on in the season?
2: It's always great to have confidence, period, from the offense to the defense, to the special teams, to have confidence in all your guys. So we just got to continue to get better as the year going.
3: You met the running back in the hole. I'm third and one. You met that guy in the back and pushed him back a couple yards. What was that? One-on-one.
2: Like I said, he was a big back. He even almost spent out of that tackle. I got to continue to keep my feet. That's why I said I was continuing to learn throughout the game. And I'm glad I was able to have a game like this early on where my pad got high a couple times. And they was able to run through a couple of arm tackles. Mm-hmm. So I know now, like, for the rest of the season, get my pass down on everybody.
5: Yeah. What's the mentality when you get to that five down front, though? And it's just you or you and Tommy next to each other?
2: Yeah.
5: Is it a different? Is it more downhill? Is it more patience? How do you?
2: It depends. It was tough because they had a couple. We knew by a couple of their personnel they got out. The guys they like to run down here. Who's, you know what I'm saying? We kind of knew.
5: Yeah.
2: But it's always tough because they was having success on the outside.
5: Yeah.
2: They was having success getting the ball outside. Yeah. So you got to have that kind of discernment to if we're going to shoot this or we got to flow over the top fast, depending on what kind of run it's going to be.
0: N'Kobe Dean in the Raiders locker room. Brandy Flores, you heard there, along with Paul Gutierrez. Kirk Morrison made an appearance there at the end, and then myself. But, man, it's just hearing him and listening to him kind of break everything down and talk about what worked really well and what didn't work. This dude has been a great addition to this Raiders defense, and Robbie Leonard's got some real pieces to work with, and it's only going to get better, in my opinion. This is just the tip of the iceberg of how good this defense could be. And if this defense could keep them in games, what have we been saying for years? just get a couple.

0: Couple stops. Just get a few stops. Create a turnover or two here and there. Be middle of the pack. How many times have we said, just be middle of the pack? Right? If you're middle of the pack, you're going to win some games. This defense looks like, so far, only two games. I get it. Right? Asterisk next to it, only two games. Looks like it has a chance to be at least middle of the pack. And if they're better than that, look out. And the way that, as Kirk Morrison pointed out, Max has accepted, you know, not a snap count, but, you know, not being on the field for 100% of the time. They're going through their rotations. Even as well as Hezekiah Masters was playing, him and Jamaad McCoy were still swapping out, keeping these guys fresh, right? There's something to be said about that. And if they're all in on the we mentality and not the me mentality, that's how this team is going to win moving forward. And as you heard N'Kobe Dean say, it all starts with the coaches. So definitely could appreciate that mentality and the way that they are just going about handling their business. Speaking of handling our business, let's go out to the phone lines at 702-365-9200. Let's talk to our guy, Hardcore Raider. Hardcore, welcome to the show. What's on your mind? There he is. Hardcore, what up, man?
1: Hey, I'm grateful to for Victory Monday. And hey, can you hear me?
0: I got you.
1: Can you hear me?
0: I can hear you now.
1: Hello?
0: Got you.
1: All right, my bad. All right, thank you, guys. All right, so I appreciate N'Kobe Dean and our linebackers. You know, this offseason I started talking about them, and, you know, if they stay healthy, just potential. I just think that, man, these two guys, man, like, let's just give a lot of respect to the linebackers, Quay Walker and N'Kobe Dean. Let's not forget about Quay. I mean, these guys are doing stuff that we've wanted for so long, bro. We need to give a lot of respect to these linebackers. I thought it'd be a little bit later in the season before we're talking about them, but you know what? Like, I know the talk is about what the Chargers aren't doing versus what the Raiders are doing, but as this season develops, these linebackers are going to be putting people on notice. And people have to be looking at, like, hey, what's different about this Raiders team? Well, yeah, like, let's give some credit also to one game ball linebackers, right? Next game ball, John Spytek, right? You asked us on Friday what our confidence levels was. I gave a 9, you know, and I'm sticking with it because they executed the game plan, bro. And N'Kobe Dean and Quay Walker is part of that plan. And so a lot of respect to John Spytek picking up some guys and them just really helping us develop and move up to the next level. So I want to give a big shout out and a game ball to John Spytek as well. And not just them, but, you know, obviously our center, Leonard Baum and whatever as well. And then I guess last would be, Kirk Cousins, you know. You know, he's talking about eating a triple burger. I mean, him throwing those deep bombs, he might need to go get a quad burger, bro.
0: A 4x4?
1: You know, he needs to treat yourself. A 4x4, man. Yeah, dude. Go on and treat yourself, man. Go on and get it. So, I mean, I love Fernando, and we got Fernando Monday, but we might have, like, come up with a different name, like Kirko Chains Monday or Kirko Chains Day, because, you know, he likes to wear his chain low, and he'd be moving the chains, man. You know what I'm saying? I mean, a lot of respect to Kirk, man. Let's give him a lot of respect for his age and just coming to our team and everything he's doing. And lastly, probably most importantly, you know, I want to give a shout-out to Gangster Raider and all of the L.A. Raider fans that showed up, man, giving us home field advantage. You know, Gangster Raider, definitely need to call in more often. We miss you, bro. We hope you're doing good. And I'm just glad that Raiders got a victory for you and all of us. It's been a tough, long years, but I know we're going the right direction, dude. I feel confident. No matter what this season holds, I just know that we got the right pieces in place and the right guys. So, for me, it's been a long time since I've had that kind of comfort, but I'm sticking with my 9 out of 10 comfort level and confidence in this coaching staff. And, you know, next week we're going to have the Saints coming up, and we'll get into it. But, you know, we got a lot of things brewing I'm excited about. So, appreciate it, man. Go Raiders.
0: All right, thanks for the call. Definitely appreciate that. Really good stuff. Just when Will hit us on the text line, thanks for the Dean soundbite. What did I learn? I learned that we will always be prepared. The coaching staff will have everyone that crosses those lines prepare for whatever they'll face there. The preparation will be the difference for us going forward. In Spytek, we trust, and Kubiak greatness will reveal itself. And yeah, that preparation is key. And I talk about the preparation all the time. Preparation is key to everything, right? You could tell the difference when someone's prepared for anything as opposed to when they're trying to go in there and, you know, willy-nilly it, right? Just, hey, we can do this. This is what we're going to do. We're not going to really, you know, Not I won't say practice, because obviously they're practicing, but really lock in and hone in on the practicing. But yeah, just like when Will said, what N'Kobe Dean said, it all starts with the coaches, and the coaches are putting them in the right position, and they're dotting those I's, and they're crossing their T's. They're putting them in a position of preparation. Like he said at the end, you know, we knew what they were going to run by their personnel. That's what that's the film work. That's the attention to detail. That's what we're talking about, and that's how you win. That's how you win in the National Football League, and that's why so many of these coaches have been really good over the years. And you always wonder, well, how come the Raiders aren't that good? Well, they just haven't had the same type of attention to detail as this coaching staff that the Raiders have right now. So, again, it's two games. They have to continue. It's a long marathon. Like I told Kirk Morrison, I was never a marathon runner. I was always a sprinter. And so, you know, you got to learn to pace yourself. And that's exactly what the Raiders have to do. They've got 15 more of these regular season games guaranteed. And whatever they earn after that is what they earn. After that, let's get one more quick call. Let's go to L.A. Let's talk to our guy, Eddie. Eddie, welcome to the show. What's on your mind?
2: What's going on, Q? Now, what a game was that, man? That was, let me tell you something. I was at the stadium yesterday, and that gave me Oakland Raider vibes, right? From the tailgate, and as soon as we showed up, the vibe was there, man. You just felt it was going to be different. Now, you asked earlier what's different about this team. You know, the coaching staff. We have an elite coaching staff. I don't know if all the Raider fans just really understand that these guys can actually teach the players the offense and defense. I mean, case in point, when you bring up a player from the practice squad to elevate him to the game day roster and he goes and balls out, when was the last time a Raider team, coaching staff that is, was able to do that? I can't remember that at all. Then right. The fact that we got competent linebacker play. I mean, the last time that we had two great linebackers, you had to go back to Morrison, Kirk and Morrison, the law offices of Kirk and Morrison, baby. We got that with Dean and Walker. Okay. You're talking about giving out game balls. Hey, Spike Tech, what he had to go through last year and with the team and coaching staff that he put together this year tells you just where we're headed. Now, yes, again, two games doesn't make a season. We don't want to get too crazy about it, but those are two games that are showing you with this coaching staff. It has our team playing, man. This is exactly what we've been waiting for. They got to clean it up on defense 2 weeks in a row when they got too many men on field on defense.
0: Yeah.
2: Crucial plays. But how many Raider games have we been at? As soon as they make a boneheaded play like that, boom, they lose the game. This time it wasn't it, baby. This is how it is. I always say it all the time. It's hard to be a Raider fan. This past 2 weeks, easy to be a Raider fan. Let's go, baby. Raider Nation, stay up.
0: Hey, great call. Mic drop moment right there. That's my guy, Eddie in L.A. Right? Right? Exactly. Eddie in L.A. always comes with the heat. Definitely appreciate the call, my man. Really good stuff. We'll keep that party rolling. But right now, use that number for something else because Ari has got some winning right now. What you got, Ari?
3: Speaking of winning, the Aviators are in the playoffs. They got playoff game number one tomorrow night, and you can go with a pair of tickets coming up from me. 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
0: Little playoff action for the Aviators. Ooh. Ari's going to send you. He's got the tickets for you. Call number 9 is what he's looking for, 702-365-9200. We're here live, Silver Sevens Hotel and Casino with Raider Nation Radio 920.
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0: Hey, look, I'll be the first to come to the front of the congregation. We're at Silver Sevens on Monday and say, James told me first if they have a game like that. Now, I expect it to be a lot closer than that. Just because, again, the Chargers are a much better team than the Dolphins. Man, that would be a whooping for real. I do think the Raiders are going to win, but I would be shocked if it was a blowout like that.
26: Pistol again for Herbert. The snap. He's in his end zone looking to throw.
27: Max!
26: Pressure. Pass is held in the end zone. He lobs it to the corner. Nobody's home. That looks like it could be intentional grounding. There's also a flag in the R, and if it's holding in the end zone, it's a safety.
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0: It was a safety. It was a blowout. It could have been even more of a blowout if the Raiders had actually scored when they had every opportunity to score. It left at least 10 points on the field as far as I was concerned, but they still got the 26-14 victory, and they're 2-0 on the young season. How has your opinion changed of this year's team now that they are 2-0? Who's getting your game ball, and why is the question that I asked? It's Unnecessary Roughness here on Raider Nation Radio 920. I'm looking up because Monday Night Football is at the place I was at last night, SoFi Stadium. Let me just tell you real quick. That is the dumbest stadium ever. SoFi Stadium is the most ignorant stadium ever. Now, it's big, it's beautiful, I get it, but it is so ignorant. You have to walk a country mile to get anywhere at that stadium. And because it's underground, if you're going to, say, the fourth floor, you're really going to, like, the seventh floor. Or it's really dumb. So, yeah, it's just, I want to say level four or five. I think level five. The press box is on the seventh floor, but yet level five will get you outside. So, it's just dumb. As Ari just made this weird look on his face. It's so dumb. And you have to go all the way around the building to be able to even get to, like, say, the media entrance. It's just, it's the most again, ignorant is the best way I can to describe it. It looks nice. It is great, but no thank you. Give me Allegiant Stadium all day, every day. Side note, and I probably shouldn't even share this, but I'm going to anyway. I walked through last night or yesterday afternoon. I'm coming through the media entrance. I have my credential, and I scan my credential. It says, welcome, Keont Myers, and I go through. So then I put my bag in the, you know, the X-ray machine, because that's what we all have to do. Goes through, no problem. Next thing I know,
1: could you please go back and confirm that credential that just came through?
0: So the lady's like, excuse me, sir, I'm about to look at your credential again. I said, okay, no problem. So she looks, and she looks at me, and then she looks again. Then she takes it to the same machine that I just scanned it in front of and scanned it again like it was going to say something different. Like it was going to change its mind. You know what? Nah, we changed our mind. He can't come in. You know what I mean? Like it wasn't going to change its mind. It already cleared me once. Why did you have to scan it in? So she scans it again, and then she looks at me. And then she's like, well, let me take a picture of your face. And I said, huh? You want to just see my ID? And she said, well, I don't want to see your ID. I said, wouldn't that be easier than taking a picture of my face or going through all this that we're going through? And so then I asked them, you know, I had to be a smart ass at some point. So I had to ask them the million-dollar question. I was like, does this happen to everybody or is this just a me thing? I had to ask, right? Because you were thinking it. Is this just a cute thing or is this like a frequent thing? Oh, it happens every once in a while. I said, oh, so it's just a me thing. Okay, cool. I get it. I understand what you're putting down. So that also was ignorant about the stadium. And the other thing about it is they've gone to every stadium in the National Football League has gone to facial recognition. So it's not like if I wasn't me, I wasn't getting anywhere. Because everywhere you go, you have to have the facial recognition. And every single way I did it, it was like, hey, welcome. And everything was cool. But man, they tried to stop me at go. They did not want me to pass go. They did not want me to collect $200. They said, oh no, my brother, you gotta go somewhere else. But that was not the case. So yeah, and then the parking lot, when we park in the media, it's also a country mile. Everything is just a lot of walking. That's my assessment of the stadium. Again, beautiful in design. The way it looks is nice, but it's just ignorant. I like to call it big for nothing. It's like one of those big basketball players that they're just really big, so they play basketball because they're big, but they really have no skill set. That's what the stadium is. It's like big for nothing. It's big, and it has no skill set. It's just big for nothing. So that's my overall assessment of SoFi Stadium. You're welcome. Hour number three is coming up next from Silver 7, Hotel Casino. 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
4: Dummy! Ball game! 2-0. Another one. Let's go, let's go, let's go, let's go.
5: Hey, Raider Nation, way to show out at SoFi, throwing the home game. Great job, man. Love playing for you guys.
4: How do you change a place? You do something they say you can't. You guys did something they said you can't. 7-point dog, that. Great job, man. Great job.
6: Hey, guys, I'm so proud of you, okay? And I'm going to say exactly what we said last week, okay? Okay? We are humble in victory, okay? We are humble in victory. All right? We're a team, okay? It's about us, and you guys proved that today. Let's take a knee and thank God.
4: Let's go. Raiders on three. 1, 2, 3.
7: Raiders. Raiders. Raiders.
8: They pick up 12. They go fast. Cousins with a fake. He's settling. He's taking a deep shot to the end zone. Wide open. Touchdown, Tucker. They got everyone flowing right. Tucker went left. They dropped that in.
4: Who said?
8: A 40-yard touchdown. And with 11:51 to go in the half, Raiders 6, Chargers nothing.
0: 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It's Unnecessary Roughness. Here's your boy Q.
9: And here we go, kicking off hour number 3 of the show. It is Unnecessary Roughness, Raider Nation Radio, 920, Silver Sevens Hotel and Casino, our Monday Night Football spot. Of course, the Rams and the Giants will close out week 2 action here and on many of the screens. And all we need is you to come on by, say what's up, and check out the action and get hooked up with some of the prizes that we do have here in at the table here. So yeah, man, really, really good times, really fun times here each and every Monday. Parking is always free. Now, I do have a performance that I have to flush from the weekend. I have to. So that's coming up in a little bit, but I do want to hear from you at 702-365-9200. The question I threw out there, how has your opinion changed of this year's team with their 2-0 start, and who's getting your game ball and why? So let's go ahead and hustle up and try to get as many in the ease in as possible. Let's go out to the LBC, talk to our guy Dwayne in Long Beach. Dwayne, welcome to the show. What's on your mind?
10: Hey, what's happening, Q?
9: Chilling, man. How you doing?
10: Oh, man, I'm doing great today, man. You know, it was a great day yesterday. But what I want to say was that my difference of opinion of the squad is, like what everybody said, our coaching and the players, man. I don't know how Spytek did it to get these players over here. I know money talks, but he did his thing with that one, man. Quay Walker, Quitty, and Kobe. Oh, man, they're making that defense look crazy. You know what I'm saying? And yeah. I want to say this, too. We had the SoFi cracking, but shit, we had the Cosmos crack Raiders up in that thing, man. I'm talking about crazy. I'm like, oh, man. So it was just a good feeling, bro, you know. We had a great-ass time yesterday, man.
9: Yes, I bet. Good stuff, good stuff. Dwayne forgot it's a family show. Dwayne forgot it's a family show. Dwayne thought he was making a mixtape here on Raider Nation Radio 920. Unnecessary Roughness. Thanks for the call. Glad you guys had a good time. There's no doubt about that. Real quick, couple quick texts. Delance said, what's up, Q? Based on your description of SoFi, it might as well be the James Wiseman of NFL stadiums. Raiders. That's funny. That is funny. The James Wiseman. Man, what a wasted pick by the Warriors that was, right? They would still be rolling if they had actually made a good pick, a good selection, but they went with James Wiseman. Yeah, SoFi Stadium is the James Wiseman of NFL stadiums. Bloody Raiders said, Q, agreed, SoFi sucks. Hot as hell in there, too. It's like watching football in a lizard tank. Great game yesterday. Excited to see this defense evolve even further. Go Raiders. That's from Bloody Raider. I like that. That's funny, man. Let's keep this party rolling. From the LBC to somewhere in L.A. is our guy, Raider Big C. Raider Big C, welcome to the show. What's on your mind?
11: Q, what a victory. What a victory.
9: What's up, brother?
11: Man. Just real quick, that's your first time at SoFi, right?
9: No, it's my, I think, second or third time, but the first victory I've seen there.
11: Well, all I got to say, welcome to the long time walking around the damn stadium. Excuse my language.
9: Man.
11: But yeah,
9: no,
11: man.
9: You're right.
11: Hey, man.
9: That's,
11: it was man. Great. I didn't know you showed up until I saw your post. I was like, oh, Q's in the building. But here's the problem about SoFi. Where I was 205, I couldn't even get to you solely because I had to go out the building to come back in. It's annoying. But all I got to say, though, is this, you know, my thing is this. My public opinion is this. It's still the same. Like I said last week, they can come back when they're down and out, got that interception. They knew the offense wasn't clicking, you know. So all along, they knew that this was going to be something they can get back on. And more importantly, the game ball goes to shout out to Section 205. They knew what they had to do. They heard my call from last Friday. They learned the assignment. And guess what? A man did cry last night. I'm not going to lie. It was good to see them finally win at SoFi. Like always, Raider Big C from L.A. out. Raider
9: Big C, appreciate that. Appreciate that. Jay hit us up on the text line. Laughing my ass off, Q. I'm surprised when you asked if they wanted CID. You didn't say, oh, that's right, my bad. We're in California. Y'all don't believe in IT. That's Jay in Vegas. Not a bad assessment. I'll tell you, man, they were not trying to fool with me. For some reason, they were not trying to fool with me. Again, I'll say it slow. For some reason, they were not messing with your boy. But all is good. We made it. We made it out of there, in there, everything. So we made it happen. Do appreciate the text. Let's go from Raider Big C in L.A. to Al in Los Angeles. Al, let's keep this party rolling, man. What's going on? Welcome to the show.
7: How you doing, Q?
9: Good, man. How are you?
7: Oh, doing great, Q. I called in on Friday. This is my Eat Crow Day. Really happy to eat crow. I was, you know, telling you I was a part of the, hey, I'm afraid he's going to throw, you know, Kirk's going to throw over 20 yards, he's going to get interception. Guess what? It was like one of the guttiest performances I've seen in quite a long time from a Raiders quarterback. Reminded me of like maybe the Gannon days or something. I mean, this team, I really feel this team's a lot better than they were on paper. They just, you know, they're just gutty all around. The only concerning thing, it seems like they're a little light on the defensive line, so maybe you could talk about that. They look a little quick, but, you know, they don't really got the huge, true, like, you know, Jonathan Hankins type of hog that you need on a 3-4, like a big nose tackle. But other than that, I wanted to just say Captain Kirk, he's the new Captain Kirk for the long frontier. So, you know, wanted to just touch base and say I'm eating crow and thankful to do it.
9: There you go. Really good call, man. I appreciate that. Anytime you call and, you know, say it with your chest, you know, even if you're wrong, and I do it all the time, hey, man, just come back and call back and say it with your chest just like Al just did. I could definitely appreciate that. And, man, the performance that Kirk Cousins had and the throws that he was, you know, hitting down the field, it ended up becoming like a running joke in the press box throughout the course of the game. It's like, oh, Kirk Cousins threw it more than 10 yards. Oh, he can throw the ball down the field. It's just one of those like, okay, I get it. And I have no problem, like I said earlier in the show. I said it as well that you don't think that, or I don't think that he's going to live in a world where he stretches the field too much. And he did it on Sunday when they needed to have it. And I thought that was pretty impressive. And as long as the Raiders find ways to win games, that's all that matters to me when it's all said and done. Let's go out to San Carlos, talk to Scott. Big Scott, welcome to the show. What's on your mind?
12: Oh, hey, Q. Hey, so I had to tell you, I've been watching Raider football for about 55 years, and I've seen it at a lot of different places. Yesterday is the first time I watched it from a hospital room on my laptop.
9: Oh,
12: so,
9: wow.
12: Just had to let you know, I'm okay, man. I'm on the mend now, but
9: good.
12: Had to mention that. That was a first for me, but I'm sure somebody gave it to him by now, but for my game ball, I got to give it to Cody White. I have no idea how he made that first catch, like at all. I thought it was going to be a pick. When I first saw it, I was like, oh no, that's not good. But he just wrestled that thing away. I mean, great game all around. Like, you know, people have been saying all day, some stuff to clean up for sure. But was like we were talking about last week, that 12 in on the field, that's the kind of thing that used to derail the whole game. And, you know, I was like, oh, man. I mean, you know, we had the lead, and it wasn't as bad as other times. But the way this team responds, I mean, I didn't expect them to get a fumble on the next play. But still, the way that they respond is different. It just feels different. Their confidence level's higher. If I had to give a second game ball on defense, I'd actually give it to Max. I know the stat line didn't really show up, but I watched the highlights again last night because, again, I haven't got a lot to do. But but I went through all the plays last night, and I mean, that guy was a force the whole game. Yeah. That probably is the worst game of Joe Alt's career. I'm sure he had nightmares with 98 last night. And, yeah, all the way around, man, I was very happy. And one last thing, I called on Friday, and we were talking, and I said I'd watched that whole first game with the Chargers in Arizona. Somebody's going to get fired there. I mean, I don't know if it's Mike McDonald, and I don't think it's going to be Harbaugh, but they played like a game or two more like that, and there's something up. I don't know if you saw the sideline, but Herbert has completely tuned him out.
13: Yeah.
12: So, anyway, that's my call. And, yeah, don't mean to worry you, man. I thought that was kind of my wife laughed when I told her that, so I thought I'd share that with you. But you have a good rest of your day, and go Raiders.
9: All right, appreciate you. Glad to hear that everything is going okay. And, yeah, man, it was Max was very disruptive. I'm glad you brought him up. He was very disruptive. And it's so funny because we're so used to seeing Max be disruptive. But now that he's got help from others, it's that much more impactful because they can't just key in on him and say, okay, we're going to stop him and then we don't have to worry about anything else. Players are making plays. And so now you said it, Joe Alt had probably the worst game of his career. Max was, you know, he was causing problems the whole game. And that safety at the end is exactly what he wants to do, is have a chance to close games. He hasn't had very many opportunities to close games, and now he's getting them. To me, that's pretty impressive. Let's keep this party rolling at 702-365-9200. Let's go out to Denver real quick. Let's talk to our guy, Raider Dave. Raider Dave, welcome to the show. What's on your mind?
14: Hey, man. I just want to point out how many things I think are amazing. It's amazing to me that when a game is over, the Raiders win, it's hard to pick out one guy who's the MVP of the game. I mean, isn't that sweet? You know, I mean, after you go through the obvious defensive players, you're like, well, what about the quarterback? I mean, they showed, like I said last week, they only showed one dimension to the rest of the NFL when they won over the Miami Dolphins. They didn't have to throw the ball around the park. They were able to do it with the run game. Well, here we go, 8-9 on the box. We're going to stuff the run game for you Raiders and see what happens. Well, guess what happens? Trey Tucker proves to everybody that he's plenty fast, and he can jog at 4.7 speed and still be wide open in the end zone. You know, some of the catches that he made, some of the throws that were just darts, I just thought it was fantastic. Other than him slipping once, I mean, the dude had a whale of a game. But, the new rookie, you're right, man. You and I totally agree. DBs win games, man. And, for Tim to be right there and to run it like he did, I think it's amazing. The other thing I think is amazing is, dang it, I said that they were going to be 3-0, and it looks like they have a great chance to do that. It's amazing to me that they got three different teams in a progressive sense. Miami's the worst. Here come the Chargers. They had a bad week. They got to fix their own stuff as well as game plan. They couldn't do it. And here we go against somebody who really played well against Detroit, played well against the Ravens, two playoff teams. Who knows where the New Orleans Saints are going to end up, but this could be a trap game for them. And it's almost like I almost don't mind it if the Raiders do lose, because I want them really pissed off when they go play the Chiefs, dude. This is a team, I think, that has a defense that can really play with anybody and stop just about any offense, man. And I am looking forward to this, baby. I am looking forward to it. So one question. Did anybody interview the coach and ask, what was the thought process about that fumble that was forward that really seemed like an incomplete pass?
9: Yeah, he was asked about it today, and they said that they were thinking about reviewing it and challenging it, but they decided not to. He was asked about that today. So, yeah, it was such a weird play, man, because it happened in the press box where I'm sitting. It happened on our end. It was really weird and strange, and it looked like almost the damn holy roller, right? Trying to roll it forward and trying to get a first. It was really strange, but luckily it didn't come back to bite the Raiders. But I thought, how convenient! What a play that was. So yeah, I'm right there with you. That was strange.
14: And I'm glad the guy said, we got to put Max in the mix, because he did disrupt. He played such a role, even if it wasn't on the stats. And for it to pay off for him to be held in the end zone, that was icing on the cake. That was so lovely, man.
9: Yep. Really good. Yeah, I agree 100%. Really good stuff, man. Thanks so much. Definitely appreciate that call. Let's get one more quick one in. Let's go to L.A. Talk to our guy, Houston. Houston, welcome to the show. What's on your mind?
13: Hey, Q, what's going on, fellas? Man, it's like I couldn't. All right. Two times already before this time that the Raiders, I mean, that the Chargers have been in L.A., the stadium, I've been. And the one time I'll go, we get the dub. You know what I mean? But yep. I mean, like, hey, I don't care if I was there or not. If I was there, spirit, you best believe that, man. And L.A. is always going to be like that when it comes to these Raiders, Q. I mean, it's like our record hasn't been, you know, really good for, like, all these years and things of that nature. But L.A. never quits, bro. L.A. has constantly been the Raiders' number one. I mean, it's like USC might kind of go in between that, but then that gets split because you got people that are UCLA fans. So
9: right.
13: It's like, man, it's like, okay, I'll put it this way. Dodgers, Lakers, Raiders. It's just that simple. And then everything else is behind. Rams, Chargers, all that stuff. I'm talking way behind. USC football, you can go higher than Rams or whatever, but make a long story short, man, game balls to Dean, game balls to Max Crosby, game balls to Masses, the corner, bro, that with these interceptions, it's just something we haven't been seeing. Q, it just reminds me of the old school Raiders from back in the day. And one thing I noticed about our offense, we put up 26 points and with basically, you know, as far as the way other people call us, scrubs, you know what I mean? But these guys, guys ain't scrubs at all. I'm talking about their interpretation as far as our receivers. And when you got a team that could do such a thing like that, they always like, okay, I've seen other teams not have anybody and beat the Raiders. And I always said to myself, how can these guys do that, man? They ain't got nobody, but they want. It's coaching, bro. So game ball to coach. I'm getting game balls to everybody, man. Kirk Cousins is just, I haven't seen this in a minute. So I'm pumped, you. And, man, Raider Nation, bro. It's just, you know, it's a good feeling right now.
9: I know that's right. Hey, man, thanks for the call. Appreciate you. Yeah, coach deserves a lot of credit. The coaching staff in general deserves a lot of credit because these guys are prepared. Right? These rookies come in with the skill set, obviously, but these coaches are putting them in position to be contributors immediately. This has been fun so far through 2 weeks just to see how this team continues to evolve. Again, I have a performance that I got to flush, and we'll do it in a hot minute. But before we do that, I got to get Money Mitch in. Money Mitch is waiting for a minute. Money Mitch, welcome to the show. What's on your mind, brother?
15: Hey, how are you? I'm glad they got a win for us, the nation, and you know, for your son. It was all good.
9: Thank you.
15: They should move back to San Diego and get a stain that's natural grass, not so big. Why is it a dome? It hardly rains in that way. Why do they have it on a dome? I don't know, it's a retractable roof, right? It makes no sense.
9: No, it's not retractable. It's the sides are open. It's got a roof, but the sides are open, which is kind of dumb as well because they still had a damn rain delay and a weather delay, even though it's an indoor building or indoor stadium.
15: They don't know what they're doing. Everybody has to have their own stadium except for, you know, the Chargers. Even the Clippers are sick of it. They always be sick of it. They don't even have you don't need to know that. It was a heck of a game. Next week's game is going to be a tough one. I got to give it to Dean. He had a great game. And Tucker, because Michael Meyer just won, you know, he has a quarter. I guess he makes his quarter because he should be playing much better. Kirk Cousins played a great game. Bears to be looking for a quarterback. I think it's Bears and even Washington. I mean, can we get a draft choice for Kirk Cousins and just start the Fernando?
9: Why would you do that? You're 2-0. What are you trying to tear down the team while they're trying to build the team up? That don't make no sense.
15: Well, his value is not going to be any higher than it is now. And Saturday, my USC, it was winning.
9: Are you trying to win games? Are you collecting cards, man? What are you doing?
15: I don't know what I'm doing sometimes.
9: I don't know what you're doing sometimes either.
15: Hey, but I know what I'm doing with USC. We went ugly, but we're going to beat those ducks next Saturday. My seats were pretty high. Sometimes I couldn't keep track of the ball with these RPOs, the fake punts. that they throw. I thought that was a shuffle pass. He threw that ball. They faked us out, and we were lucky to win. Came out victory. The other line thought we get some more sacks. They kept helping my boy, Cam Crawford. You'll be hearing him. I hope he's a Raider someday. They look like they were doing a tango here. Are they afraid to call holding penalties against USC?
9: Yeah,
15: I mean,
9: always.
15: Opponent, it's like a hatred for USC.
9: It's going to be all right. It's going to be all right. USC is going to be all right.
15: 10 wins. I hope they win next Saturday. And the Raiders, too. 3-0. Who would have believed it? Anyway, like somebody says, they're like second banana. They have no business renting from a stadium. They should have stayed in San Diego. And instead of sending teams, I believe they're Dallas. I know. You never know what you get with me. Dallas and Raiders will be playing Brazil. Can they put games in San Diego, Oakland, St. Louis sometimes? Like once a year, twice a year? Would that be so hard?
9: And there goes Mitch. Just got flushed. Moonlight Plumbing.Vegas. Shout out to Money Mitch for getting flushed. Hey, every once in a while, man, you know, you get flushed. You ran out of time. The shot clock expired. And Ari had to flush you, which is actually a great segue, Ari. You ought to do this sometimes. Great segue to go right into that performance that has to be flushed. I saw this immediately happen over the weekend and knew exactly what I was going to do. So today's flushing comes from college football. And the headline says this: NC State fumbles away befuddling 35-31 loss at Vanderbilt. Vanderbilt's fumble recovery for a touchdown in the final second stuns NC State. And this is the scene, just in case you didn't notice it. NC State was up 31-28. They're leading on the road with 6 seconds left. They face a fourth down while backed up to their 5-yard line. Their quarterback, C.J. Bailey, attempted to secure the win by scrambling and running out the clock before taking a safety. Because if he takes the safety, they still win. It's 31-30, and they win the game. That's all he has to do is take a safety, right? Instead, because Vanderbilt had no timeouts and needed a miracle, it was 4th-and-7 from its own 5. NC State, like I said, decided to run out the clock, and then their head coach put C.J. Bailey in the shotgun and let him run backwards into the end zone. As 3 Vanderbilt defenders hit Bailey in the end zone, pass rusher Miles Capers punched the ball out. Cornerback Caden Daniels recovered the fumble for the go-ahead touchdown. Their head coach, David Doran, said it's a shame it came down to that play. That should never happen. It's just a play where you roll out and you don't get tackled. You try to burn as much time as you can and fall to the ground and protect the football, and he got hit. He didn't protect the football. The plan is to take a safety and try to run out the clock if we can. Obviously a play that breaks your heart, but he said, I was proud of how our guys played for 59 minutes and 59 seconds. So they're calling it the Music City Miracle Part 2. But after my description of it, let me actually let you hear how it played out like this in real time. Check it out.
16: C.J. Bailey has 6 seconds to burn here. Bailey is tackled with the ball. The ball came out, and Vanderbilt recovered the football. Caden Daniels forced a fumble, and Vanderbilt has won it. What?
17: The game is not over. The game is not over. The game is not over. Going on the field is a fumble in the end.
16: Bailey can take a safety if he just goes down. Instead, the ball is fumbled, and that guy's face says it all. So does his.
18: You want to risk the punt right there. You also don't want to get cute. You're in the backfield. You see Daniel, so he's basically trying to buy time. It doesn't really, you're looking at how much you want to burn. That ball's out. But now look at it. It does not look like Bailey is on the ground.
17: After further review, the ruling on the field of a recovered fumble by the defense in the end zone for a touchdown is upheld. There's 1 second remaining on the game clock. 1 second remaining.
9: And that's how it ended. You cannot lose that game like that. There's just no way that you can actually lose that. David said, flush David Doran. He's the one to call for that play. You're right. You're right. And it's just unacceptable. It's no excuse. You can never lose like that, but yet they found a way to lose. So I definitely had to make sure to come to the front of the congregation and flush David Doran and NC State for that disaster of a finish. 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
9: All right, let's handle our business. Literally. Go out to the phone lines at 702-365-9200. Big Jose in San Jose, welcome to the show. What's on your mind?
19: What up, Q? How you doing, man? It's been a while.
9: Yes, sir. I'm blessed. How are you?
19: I'm doing well, thank you. Hey, I like what you're pointing, what you said about being middle of the pack. And it's funny, timing is everything, because I was opening some of the rankings and watching the rankings. I like to see what these so-called experts, and quite a few of them have us in the middle of the pack, around 18. You know, and so That's pretty cool. I like the fact that we're getting recognition for being a solid and well-coached football team for now. I know it's early in the season, but at least everyone's talking about all the improvements and not all the ways, you know, the Raider ways that we used to have in the past. So that's what I wanted to call in and share. I know you guys are up against it today. You're off at 4:30, so I just wanted to say, hey, love, peace, and chicken grease from the Bay, bro. Out.
9: Hey, thanks for the call, man. Thanks for the call. Appreciate it. Appreciate it for sure. And, yeah, man, that's all they got to do. And I say that's all they got to do. But, be middle of the pack, right, and make some plays like they were making plays. And they're going to win some games. They're going to win plenty of games. And I could definitely appreciate that. Thanks for the call. Really good stuff. Let's see. We've got Rude Rube in the 209. My confidence in the Raiders has not changed after two games. Every year I always have high hopes in this team. But year after year, it's been one disappointment after another. Come on, man. It's only been two games. They were supposed to beat the Dolphins, and the Chargers have a quarterback that never has impressed me. Herbert loses composure under pressure. There's a reason why Mike McDaniel was fired from Miami. Win or lose, my confidence will grow if they can compete against teams like the Chiefs, Bills, and Rams. I'm expecting the Raiders to be 5-5 after week 10, which would be a great improvement. All that being said, I'm loving the culture change, the complimentary football, and the bend-don't-break attitude of the players. I can give the game ball to Cody White, Hezekiah Masses, Jeremy Chin, Matt Gay, A.J. Cole, N'Kobe Dean, Trey Tucker. However, I'm giving the game ball to the L.A. Raider fan base that showed out to give SoFi a home field advantage. It's Rude Rube and the 209, which they do that all the time. They do that all the time, right? Raider Nation always shows out and takes over SoFi Stadium. It's just the first time that Raider Nation has actually been rewarded in a very long time with the Raiders' victory. And, yeah, I mean, it's not, you know, two games. I'm not asking you to, you know, overreact. I'm just saying, has your opinion changed? You know, maybe it has. Maybe you think that, you know what, they're a little bit better than I thought they were going to be. Or, you know, maybe these young guys are going to contribute more. I mean, that's been my opinion, is that these younger players has actually – they're actually more prepared to play than I thought they'd be at this stage of the game. They're actually contributing in a major way. You go back and look at some of the numbers and who's stepping up and stepping out. It's not just necessarily the household names. It's some guys that you're getting to know. To me, that's what's really stood out to me. That's what has changed in my opinion. I didn't know who the difference makers were going to be except for the ones that are already there. Now all of a sudden, you're getting contributions from multiple guys. I think that to me is the bigger deal, but I do appreciate the text for sure. Jason in Baltimore said, my opinion has not changed about this team. I believe since the offseason was completed, we could overachieve this season. I never thought this team was devoid of talent, but it needed to be redirected. Spytek had a perfect offseason. We're all seeing it in real time. All the additions are contributing heavily. Game ball got to go to Cuzzo, a.k.a. Cousins. He carried the team offensively, showed y'all he could stretch the field. Remember last week I said y'all need to relax with that when it's one game. The O-line did not have its best day, but Kirk moved around all day and delivered the ball where it needed to go. We don't win this game. It's not for his play. I agree with everything you said. Everything. Definitely agree with that. And I think that, and that's why on my podcast, I made sure to give him a game ball as well. He did a really good job. That is for sure. This one comes from Angel. What up, Q? Got to give it to the team. They out there balling. Coaching staff looking good. Locked in, but got to give a huge shout out to Spytek. 100%. The boss. Felipe out in San Bernardino. He said, would I win? Oh, man, it must have been a voice text. Quick question. Do you know if they put Cody White back in the practice squad? Yeah, they did. He's back in the practice squad right now, and he could be snatched up by somebody. If someone wants to sign him to the regular, to the 53-man roster, they can only elevate him three times before they have to put him on the 53-man roster. So they have some decisions to make, whether they make him right now or they make him soon. Somebody's going to notice what Cody White brings to the table, not only as an offensive weapon, but also a special teams ace as well. So, yeah, thanks so much for that text. Do appreciate that. Again, we're here at Silver Sevens Hotel and Casino. Monday Night Football will be on these screens. The Rams, Aaron Donald is active. First time in 2 years, you'll see him play, taking on the Giants at SoFi Stadium, where I was at last night. Enjoy the game. We'll be back tomorrow here on Raider Nation Radio 920.
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23: Still slowing from that earlier 150 northbound just north of Sahara. Accident Star Avenue eastbound at the 15. Vegas Drive at Decatur. Durango southbound at the 215. MLK northbound just south of Lake Mead.
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